0: Stop it. The bald fact of the matter is that in Brazil... Now, Bandman, take us there. Hey, very nice, very nice. Bandman actually recorded that live when he went to Rio, where he danced on the sand, just like a river running through a dusty land, in fact, and when he shines, he really shows you all he can. Oh, Bandman, dance across the Rio Grande. No, it was just a throwaway. It was just a stupid throwaway remark. Don't take it too seriously, Bandman. Still fantastic, eh? Teen bands don't write them like that anymore. Because they don't write anymore. They sing what they're given, or Pete Waterman won't throw them any food. Anyway. Sao Paulo Zoo are trying to raise money. And how are they going to do it? Well, I've already told you. They're going to auction off some of their animals. It's unbelievable, isn't it? It's absolutely true. The auction apparently is open to anyone who just wants to turn up. And it includes, and I quote... porcupines at £750 for three. It's kind of like Berwick Street Market, isn't it? Get your porcupines here, £750 for three. Can't say fairer than that. And why would you only want three? That's not very fair. Apart from anything else, that's very unfair on the third one. It's just gooseberry, isn't it? The last thing you want if you're a single lone porcupine is watching the other two snogging in the corner of the cage all night. Awful. It would be better just to get three girls, I think. Except who wants three porcupines watching Brad Pitt films drinking Chardonnay all evening? Not me. What sort of people are going to want to go and buy a load of zoo animals to keep around their house? Weirdos. There'll be Michael Jackson there looking to buy a couple of cheap llamas in case he drops his current one out of the window. Well, that was my candidate, the auctioned porcupines of Sao Paulo.
1: Toby, yes. Yeah, your story.
2: I've got a story here. Now, listen unto me. Look, a Danish radio station has decided to celebrate Christmas in a traditional way. They've decided to let two pigs loose in their studios. Yeah, that's right. Yeah, it's just the usual pigs loose in the office during the holiday season kind of story. I don't know why. Nobody knows why. I mean, perhaps after the 12th day, they're going to slaughter them in an unholy ritual to honour the great Danish god of bacon, probably not. What better way to celebrate the festive season than with a couple of porkers running around mucking up the carpet with their piggy filth?
1: Ah, isn't that sweet?
2: But, as the old song goes...
3: On the first day of Christmas, my true love gave to me a pig on Radio 3. On the second day of Christmas, my true love gave to me two more pigs and a pig on Radio 3.
2: Oh, no, all right.
3: Thank you. My mother comes every week.
4: That's all the rotten told.
2: Mitch Ben, available for children's parties. Anyway, these Danish lunatics are going to put these pigs on the air.
5: And now it's time for It's Been a Bad Wee Wee Wee Wee All the Way Home.
2: So, there we go. My candidate, it's sad but it's happy, Pigs on the Air!
6: Well done.
2: Wait.
6: Now, it's been a bad week for the Miskovic family of Montenegro. And it's all the fault of a table leg. Now, we all know the dangers of DIY. Don't drill into wires, breathe the manual, never cut your fingernails with a chainsaw. But the Miskovics had a rather unexpected danger. You see, the leg on their kitchen table had broken, so they decided to replace it. And they found the perfect replacement in their own backyard, which they dusted down and hammered in. Sounds good? Well, no, not really, because the replacement leg wasn't a leg as such. No, it was a vertical World War II artillery shell. What an easy mistake to make. So last Sunday, when they sat down to lunch, guess what happened? Granddad struggled with the sprouts. 18 years in full-time education, and that's all I could come up with. No, of course he didn't. The table exploded, and then Granddad struggled with the sprouts. Can you guess why it exploded? Yep, that's right. The shell was still alive. Still, it's one way to clear the table. It provides an entertaining alternative to Christmas crackers, and it's a godsend if the food is slightly underdone. Speaking afterwards, the house owner, Millervan, new from Vauxhall with twice the load space, he said...
7: It was our idea to replace the broken leg with the cannon grenade. We thought it was harmless. It was here in our courtyard for some 50 years.
6: Yeah, which makes you wonder what their courtyard is like. Most people with junk would have an old mattress and stuff. Still, it'd be very handy if the house was ever made over.
8: Oh, Linda, I love what you've done here.
9: Oh, thanks. We found it all outside. We tiled the bathroom floor with landmines, made fantastic pepper pots from grenades, and...

0: old doodle book made the most fabulously stylish anger.
1: Oh, is that the water tank?
0: No, it's a Sherman tank. We found it in the shed.
1: Fabulous. Oh, and what about this clock?
0: Yes, well, we're not sure about that. We love the stick and the sellotape mounting. Oh, dear, it seems to have stopped.
2: Anyway, that's my candidate, Exploding Table Leg People.
3: Hey.
4: It's you again, huh? Right, very good. Well, that then concludes section three. We have to decide from that lot. I felt sorry for the table people on the grounds that they can't distinguish between wood and metal.
2: Yeah.
4: That seems to me to be a basic distinction. Although I do also feel sorry for the zoo animals being auctioned off.
2: Oh, yeah.
5: It could have been a metal table. I'm being unfair.
6: I'm converted to the zoo animal thing because, you made a good case.
0: Yeah, all right.
6: Very quick. Animal.
4: Did I?
1: Yeah, I'll go with auction zoo animals because that's
4: novelty.
1: The front of my sense of decency, such as it is.
2: I know. Okay, well, I'm going to go for the Sao Paulo auction porcupines.
4: Yeah. All right. So, narrowly pipping the Montenegrin exploding table leg people, that means that Sao Paulo auctioned off porcupines go through to join the coffee machine ransom catnappers and decent singers in our grand final.
2: Now, audience, it's down to you to decide the winner of
0: the Worst Week of the Week Award, awarded weekly on a week-by-week basis.
4: But first, before we get to that, just very quickly, Van Man, just time for one more Charlotte Church track. Oh, come on. Come on, Van Man. We know that's not Charlotte Church. That's Alan Jones's new band. Now, let's get on with it. Right, son, hit your electronic keypads and decide the destiny of a Dimbo.
2: And it's official, ladies and gentlemen, we have a result. This week's guest announcer is a typical 7-year-old British school kid. Van Man, the drum roll, please.
7: In 14th place is
2: Sao Paulo Auction Porcupines.
7: In 9th place is
2: People Who Can Sing.
7: Which means that this Wox Wiener is
2: Rubbish Coffee Machine Ransom Catnappers.
4: Well done. Well done to the prize will be winging its way to Coscan, the fabulous Bad Week prize of a night on the tiles in Somerset with a donkey, a porcupine, and, of course, a fabulous coffee machine.
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7: You've been listening to It's Been a Week Badly, which features Steve Punt, New Dennis, Toby Longworth, Miss Ben, Tracy Ann. Oh, man, it was written by the cast, Paul Powell, David Quinstick, David Spice, and Alan Stafford. The broadcast assistant was Judy Stevens, and the producer was Nick Kane, and the executive producer was Liz Anarchy. It's been a bad week in a Cellador production for BBC Radio 2.
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1: The National Broadcasting Company presents Joel McRae in Tales of the Texas Rangers. Tonight, transcribed from Hollywood, another authentic reenactment of a case from the files of the Texas Rangers.

0: case for tonight, Blood Harvest.
1: It is a moonless midnight, September 16th, 1947. A truck without lights is parked in a cultivated field several miles from Fairvale, Texas. In the darkness, two men are perspiring freely as they load bales of seasoned alfalfa onto the truck.
2: How many more we got to go, Slim?
3: 15, 20, that's all.
2: Well, we can get it all on here, then. This'll be the last load.
3: That suits me fine. The sooner you get off the place with it, better. Come on.
2: Yeah, whoa, take it easy, will you, Slim? How about time out for a smoke?
3: Smoke? You out of your mind, Trent?
2: Oh, we're a half mile from the house, and besides, you said Mullen was asleep.
3: Look, don't give me an argument.
2: All right, but I moved more than 200 bales of this stuff tonight. I'm going to rest for a minute. If you don't like it, load the rest of it yourself.
3: Okay, don't get hot about it. I'm just as tired as you are. I'll sit on a running board.
2: Yeah. Mullen's sure going to be surprised when he gets a look at this field tomorrow.
3: Yeah, he sure is. What do we get for this stuff?
2: About $30 a ton.
3: Ain't bad. Bound to clear almost $200 a piece.
2: Yeah. Could make more than that running a couple of head of cattle without working up this pig sweat, though.
3: Sure, smart guy. Run cattle and get picked up and sent to the pen. Maybe there ain't as much money in alfalfa, but one thing about it, there ain't no brand marks on the bales either. Nobody can say it ain't yours once you get in the clear with it.
2: Yeah, I guess you got a point. Think Mullen's liable to suspicion you when he finds this field stripped tomorrow?
3: Oh, not a chance. I'm an old war buddy, ain't I? And he saw me taking a sleeping pill before we turned in tonight. At least he thinks he saw me taking.
2: It's a good thing he ain't seen you take this alfalfa, or you'd lose your job for sure.
3: And after tomorrow, I can afford to lose it. The farm work ain't for men, it's for horses. Hey, come on, we rested long enough. I want to get you away from here.
2: Okay.
3: Now, give me that pitchfork. I'll push those last two bales back and make more room on the tail of the truck.
2: Yeah, it is.
3: I got a real surprise tomorrow when...
2: What's the matter, Slim?
3: Shh. There's something moving.
2: I don't hear nothing.
3: There it is again.
2: Maybe it's Mullen. Maybe he woke up.
3: Keep quiet, Trent.
4: Who's on this field?
2: It is him.
4: You better answer me. I can see the outline of your truck.
2: Slim, I got to start up and get out of here.
3: No! He woke up. You must know I'm not in the house.
2: So pile in the truck and come with me, quick.
3: If you go to jail, lady, you fool, no. I'll slide around behind the truck. You stay here until he comes up to you.
2: Yeah, but I...
3: Don't wish I tell you.
4: Who are you? Talk up fast.
2: It's me, Mullen. Harry Trent.
4: Harry Trent, huh? You lost, Trent? What are you doing in my field in the middle of the night with a truck full of my alfalfa?
2: Well...
4: Save it, Trent. Where's Slim? Where to run to?
3: I didn't run any place, Mullen.
4: You know...
3: Don't move. There's a pitchfork you feel against your ribs. Just march back to the house.
2: What are you going to do to him, Slim?
3: I'm going to lend him my bottle of sleeping pills and see to it that he takes an overdose of them. It's nice, clean, and quiet.
4: That idea'd be great, Slim, if I'd hold still for it. But I ain't about to hold still.
5: Look out, Slim. Punch him, Trent. Let go of that fork, Mullen. Now, Mullen, here's something you don't have to hold still for. But you'll hold still this time.
6: You killed him. You killed him. You
3: shut up. Stop that and shut up.
6: We gotta run, Slim. We gotta
5: get out. Don't do nothing. Get that load out of here and sell it like we planned. Then keep your mouth shut. If you don't, I'll shut it for you.
1: Just before dawn of the next morning, a hound from a neighboring farm came across the body of Robert Mullen. Its baying attracted its master, who called the sheriff. The sheriff requested aid from the Texas Rangers. Ranger Jace Pearson was assigned.
7: There's the body, Ranger. Black hound dog over there came across it this morning and set up a holler. Owner heard her, knowed she'd found something and come running.
8: I see. Which one owns the dog?
7: Fellow in the Mackinac, Sam Richardson. His farmer joins this one along the east fence.
8: Who are the other two men?
7: Harry Trent. Farm on the north is his, and Slim Ferryman. Slim worked this place with Mullen. They was buddies in the war or something. You want to talk to him?
8: Yeah, in a minute. Anybody touch that pitchfork?
7: Nope, not even me yet. I figured it must be the murder weapon, blood all over the prongs. Hard to read prints off that handle, though.
8: Yeah. Marks on the body show Mullen was jabbed twice.
7: Once would have been plenty. I sent for the JP, but I don't think we need an inquest to tag this as murder.
8: No. But he'll have to order a medical examination to establish the time of death. Mullen felt kind of funny. The left leg bent in under him.
7: Well, there's a reason for that. Pull up the pants leg and you'll see.
8: Yeah. That explains it, all right. Artificial leg. He in some kind of an accident?
7: If you can call Okinawa an accident. You hit the beach there with the 1st Marines. Lost a leg and an eye. Left eye's glass.
8: You could have picked an easier life than farming. Did he have any family?
7: Sister, Ellie, lives over at Holtzville. Guess I'll have to bring her the news.
8: You could call the local minister at Holtzville. He can tell her better than you can. We can drive over and see her later and find out if she knows anything.
7: That's a good idea.
8: I'll talk to these other fellows now.
7: Okay. They don't seem to know much, though.
8: They may know when Mullen was last seen alive. Listen, often a man gets pitchforked to death out in his own fields.
7: Yeah. Fellas, this here's Ranger Jace Pearson. Ranger, this is Sam Richardson.
9: Howdy.
7: Hello. Harry Trent.
10: Hello.
7: Slim Fireman.
3: Glad to know you.
8: Richardson, the sheriff tells me your dog found the body.
9: That's right. Oh, must have been about 4 a.m. I was just getting out of bed when I heard her, so I come a-running.
8: You always run out and investigate when you hear one of your hounds baying?
9: Nope, that black hound of mine's a good one. And I ain't never heard a dog sound off like she did.
8: I see. When did you see Mullen last alive?
9: Yesterday morning. Passed each other along the fence and said howdy.
8: How about you, Mr. Trent?
10: I hadn't seen him for a couple of days.
7: Reckon Slim here saw him last then.
8: How about it?
3: Well, sure, I reckon I did. Last night we ate and then I turned in early.
8: Then this happened during the night.
3: Must have, as far as I know.
8: Why would Mullen come out to this field at night?
3: I don't know. I didn't even know he'd left the house until Richardson here come pounding on the door and woke me up this morning after he found the body.
8: You live right on the place, Slim?
3: Uh-huh.
8: How come you didn't hear Richardson's dog?
3: Well, I was sleeping kind of heavy. I took a sleeping pill last night. Must have knocked me out good. Had a rough day yesterday.
8: What do you mean, rough?
3: Well, all the extra chores, loading the alfalfa from this field onto the truck.
8: I was wondering how come there were so few bales from such a big cutting.
3: Well, Mullen had a buyer for most of it, I reckon. Anyhow, he carted it off.
8: Yeah, I see the tire tracks. Any idea who he sold it to?
3: He didn't say.
7: Think somebody paid him for the stuff, then came back to rob him of the money, Jace?
8: Could be, Sheriff. Except that Mullen made the robbing mighty convenient by coming out into this field at night. When we learn why he came out here, we'll be learning a lot. After a while, the justice of the peace showed up and took charge of the body. The sheriff made his call to the minister at Holtzville so he could break the news to Mullen's sister. He gave her a couple of hours to get a grip and then drove over to see her.
11: He was only here last Sunday, spending the day with him, playing with a baby and arguing with Dan.
8: Who's Dan?
11: My husband.
8: What were they arguing about?
11: I didn't mean a real argument. Politics, cost of living, you know how men get talking. And now he's dead.
7: Take it easy, Ellie.
8: That's your brother's picture over the fireplace, isn't it?
11: Yes, in his uniform. Just before he went overseas in the war. Before he was hurt.
8: Anybody you know of who might gain anything by having your brother out of the way?
11: No. He never made any enemies.
7: Guess it was robbery like we figured before, Jace. No money on him and none in the house that we could find.
8: Might have had time to bank the crop money yesterday. We can check that with the bank.
7: Might as well go then. Ellie, you shouldn't be here alone at a time like this.
11: The minister's coming back later.
7: Why don't you call Dan and have him come home from work?
11: He's away for a few days on a business trip.
8: Away on a business trip, huh? Who's he working for?
11: He's buying and selling for Hatton's Feed and Grain Company. Don't worry about me. I'll be all right.
7: Well, if there's anything I can do, just holler. Bye, Ellie.
8: Goodbye, ma'am.
11: Goodbye. You gotta find out who killed my brother. You can't let him get away with it.
8: We'll try not to, ma'am.
7: I never thought how her husband's job might fit into this.
8: Buying and selling feed and grain, huh?
7: Mullen sold that alfalfa. Most likely man he'd sell it to would be his own brother-in-law.
8: It's something we're going to check on. Hop in.
7: We'll put out a radio pickup for him?
10: No, we'll drive over to the Hatton Feed and Grain. They'll know where he is, and we'll pick him up ourselves.
8: Hatton's Feed and Grain Company told us the area that Mullen's brother-in-law Dan was working. We caught up to him next morning, making a selling stop at a dairy farm.
7: That must be Dan's car there by the barn. Hatton Company emblem on it.
8: Yeah, let's find him.
7: There he is. Other end of the barn, leaning on a stall. Must be the owner he's talking to.
8: Call him down here.
7: We don't have to. He sees us coming this way now.
8: Watch out for any sudden moves, just in case.
12: Howdy, Sheriff. Looking for me?
7: Ranger and I'd like a word with you.
12: Reckon it's about Ellie's brother.
8: You heard about it, huh?
12: Yeah, on my car radio this morning. I called Ellie a little while ago. She told me you'd been to see her. A couple of stops I just got to make around here, and then I'm heading for home.
8: When did you see Mullen last?
12: 2 days ago when I started out on this trip.
8: You stopped by his place?
12: That's right.
8: Social call or business?
12: Business. Made a bid on his alfalfa. We just about finished sweating, ready to be hauled for storage.
8: How'd you pay him for it, by cash or company check?
12: I didn't pay him for it, Ranger. He said it wasn't for sale.
7: You better be sure of that, Dan.
12: What do you mean?
8: He means that that alfalfa was sold and moved just before Mullen was killed, the same day you stopped there.
12: Whoever told you that's a lie.
7: It's no lie, Dan. We saw it with our own eyes. Everything was hauled from there except maybe a dozen bales.
12: I don't care what you saw. I know that alfalfa wasn't for sale, to me or anybody else.
8: What makes you so sure of that?
12: I'll tell you what makes me so sure, and you can check it with the bank. Bob told me he'd made arrangements for a bank loan to buy 20 head of dairy cattle. That's why I'm sure. He was getting them in next month, and he needed that alfalfa for winter forage. He couldn't have sold it, not to anybody.
0: You are listening to Tales of the Texas Rangers, starring Joel McRae as Ranger Jace Pearson. We continue now with tonight's case, Blood Harvest, an authentic story from the files of the Texas Rangers.

0: Mullen's bank verified the loan for buying the dairy herd. Unless he changed his mind suddenly, Mullen wouldn't have sold the feed he'd been needing for his own stock. The sheriff and I headed back for Mullen's farm.
1: Don't see Slim around any place.
0: Maybe into the funeral home. Let's take a look at the barn.
1: We've looked at the barn before, Jace. No way we could miss a couple hundred bales of alfalfa.
0: No, but we might have missed something we weren't looking for the last time.
1: Just look up. You see the loft is almost empty. He didn't need much forage with just one horse to feed.
0: I'm not looking for forage. Here's what I'm interested in.
1: It's just a bunch of scrap lumber.
0: And a keg of nails. Just about what he'd need to build stalls for that dairy herd. Now, Mullen was too far ahead with his plans to change his mind, if you ask me.
1: Sure looks that way.
0: Where'd Mullen keep his hay truck? That vehicle shed out back?
1: Yeah.
0: Come on.
1: What do you want to see, Jace?
0: The truck that Slim said he and Mullen loaded that alfalfa on.
1: Looks like the shed is locked.
0: Yeah. Oh, no, it isn't. It's the wooden peg stuck through the lock ratchet. We can pull it.
2: I'll help you roll it back.
1: There's the truck.
0: This the only truck he's got?
1: Yep.
0: If this truck was used to haul alfalfa bales, they must have been tighter than any bales I've ever seen. Look at that truck bed. Clean as a whistle. Not a straw on the floor.
1: Mm-hmm.
0: Hey, Sheriff. This isn't the truck that was loaded out in that field.
1: You can't be sure of that just because the bed is clean.
0: No, but I can be sure by the tires. Look at them. Treads worn down almost smooth. The tire marks we saw out in the field were well marked. Plenty of tread.
1: Hey, that's right. They were.
0: Come on. Take Mullen's horse from the barn, throw a saddle on it. I'll get charcoal out of my trailer, and we'll take a little ride.
1: Where to?
0: Out to the fields first, where I can make a plastic cast of that tire tread. Truck was loaded heavy. Impression was deep enough to hold.
1: Why can't we drive out?
0: I want to cut across the neighboring farms, too, and see if we can find any matching treads in other fields. You can see the ground better as we move on horseback.
1: It's as easy to drive around to the farms and check the tires on the trucks like we did here.
0: Yeah, but I don't want to be seen doing that. We scare the man we're after, he might run before we get to him.
1: Okay, I'll have this nag ready in a minute. If you're right, Jace, Slim Ferryman has been lying about moving the alfalfa. Easy, boy.
0: We'll find out. If he was lying, it'll explain why Mullen was out to that field at night. Because it'll mean that the crop was being stolen at night. And he was killed when he saw who was stealing it.
1: How long does it take that cast to dry, Jace?
0: Yeah, be ready in a minute.
1: Liable to be a lot of truck tires with that same tread.
0: Sure, but this piece I'm making a cast of has a cut mark across part of the tread.
1: Oh, I see.
0: Find that same mark again someplace else. We can make another cast and use for evidence. Here, this is dry now. How's that, Sheriff?
1: Good, clear impression, Jace.
0: Come on. Let's ride. We checked the neighboring farms. Sam Richardson's place was clear, and so were the two others. And we cut through the north fence to Mullen's farm and into the acreage owned by Harry Trent.
1: Looks like Trent moved his alfalfa crop, too, Jace. Fields are clear.
0: Yeah. Where's the farmhouse?
1: Other side of that patch of trees.
0: Good. That'll keep us covered. Keep your eyes on the ground.
1: Right. Hey, hold it.
0: Ooh.
1: Hold it.
0: What is it?
1: Nothing. Tractor marks there. Not what we're looking for.
0: Oh. Well, let's keep going.
1: Hey, Roger.
0: Yeah. There's quite a bit of straw on the ground over to the right, Sheriff. Let's move that way.
1: Hey, boy. Yeah.
0: Sharky.
1: Yeah. Probably Trent had his bale stacked there.
0: Huh? He sure did. That's what we're looking for. Ooh, ooh, charcoal.
1: Ooh, easy. Kind of dim, Jace, but they're the same tread, all right.
0: Yeah, it looks like the same cut mark in the tread. I'm going to make another cast. Then after dark, we can slip in and take a look at Trent's barn and his truck. We slipped back that night. Trent's truck tires were the ones we were looking for. Heavy duty. We went from the vehicle shed to the barn.
1: Pretty dark night, Jace. Hardly see it here either.
0: Yeah, I didn't see enough to find what I want. There's a ladder to the left. Right, here it is. All right, I'm going to climb up. Give me your flashlight.
1: Here you are. Anything up there?
0: Just a few bales. I reckon Trent sold most of his alfalfa crop, too.
1: Even if he had Mullen's crop here, no way we could prove it.
0: That's where you're wrong, Sheriff. If Trent had it, we're gonna prove it. We cleared the farm without being spotted. Got to my car and drove back to town. Robert Mullen's wake had just ended at the funeral home as we pulled up at the sheriff's office.
1: We didn't have to be so careful out at Trent's place, Jace. There he is going toward his car. Must have come in to pay his respect.
0: He just came out of the door of that cafe. Oh, look who's in there at the counter.
1: Slim Ferryman.
0: Yeah, we could use some coffee. Come on.
3: Sheriff and Ranger.
1: Howdy, May. How's the coffee?
3: Try stirring it, and it'll fling the spoon right back at you.
1: That sounds strong enough. Pour a couple.
3: Yeah, all right.
0: Mind if we sit with you, Slim?
4: Help yourself. You got a line on who killed Mullen yet?
0: No. Too bad Mullen never mentioned the name of the man he was selling that alfalfa to.
4: No, too bad.
0: You think he might have mentioned it to one of the neighbors, Sam Richardson, maybe, or Harry Trent?
4: No, I don't think so.
0: I guess it isn't likely. Man who doesn't tell his plans to an old buddy living right in the same house with him, I guess he wouldn't tell anybody.
3: Well, here's your Java, Sheriff.
1: Thanks.
3: Ranger.
0: You and Mullen go all through the war together?
4: No, just part of it.
0: Mm-hmm. Where'd you meet? South Pacific?
4: No, here in the States. I was a ward man at the General Hospital.
0: Oh. Then you weren't in action together.
4: No.
0: I see. I thought you were real close friends.
4: We were. Who says we weren't?
0: Well, take it easy. Nobody said so. I just meant you weren't as close as buddies are when they're under fire together.
4: We were plenty close, and don't let nobody tell you different. Mullen was the best friend I ever had, see?
0: Sure.
4: When you get the guy who killed him, I'd like to be there to watch when they strap the rat in the electric chair.
0: I know just how you feel. I'll do my best to arrange that for you.
4: Here's your money, May.
3: Oh, thanks, Slim.
4: I'm going back to the farm and get some sleep if I can. Hardly had any since this happened.
0: That's too bad. Maybe you ought to take one of your sleeping pills.
4: Yeah. Maybe I will. Good night. Good night, Sheriff.
1: Night, Slim. You sure rattled his teeth, Jace. He was pretty frank about his service record, though.
0: Only because he knew I could check it if he lied. Let's skip this coffee. I want to see Ellie and her husband, Dan. Ellie and Dan were keeping a lonesome night vigil beside the body of Robert Mullen. We beckoned Dan outside.
5: What is it? I won't leave Ellie alone too long.
0: I'm afraid you'll have to leave her alone for a while if you want to help us spring the trap on the man who killed your brother-in-law.
5: You know who did it?
0: I think so. I need your help to prove it.
5: You gotta help her. What do you want?
0: How much acreage did Mullen have in alfalfa? Looked like 7 or 8 acres.
5: 8's right.
0: You know how much it'd yield?
5: About 2 ton to an acre, 16 ton all told. That's a good yield for this year. He took good care of his land. Why?
0: I'll tell you in a minute. Sheriff, we saw Trent's alfalfa acreage. I'd say he'd cut about 6 acres.
1: But, Dan?
5: You don't have to say about. 6 acres is right.
0: How do you know?
5: I bought Trent's alfalfa crop for my company.
0: Good. How much?
5: Almost 12 ton. Same acre yield as Bob Mullen's.
0: 12 tons. Are you sure that's all?
5: Of course I'm sure.
0: The feed and grain companies keep a record of everybody they purchase from?
5: Sure.
0: Can the lots be identified? I mean, are they tagged or stored in such a way you could tell who they were brought from?
5: Yeah, they are.
1: What are you aiming at, Jace?
0: Final proof to break Trent down? Dan, I want you to come with me. We'll get one of the bales Trent sold to your company, and then we're going to wake up every other feed and grain buyer in the county to see if he sold any more than 12 tons. We got what we were after. The day after Mullen was killed, Trent had sold an additional 15 tons to another company almost 50 miles away. We got a sample bale and brought it back to the sheriff's office. Hey, put it down here, Dan.
6: Yeah.
1: So Trent did sell more of it, huh?
0: 15 tons more.
1: Don't see how you can tell this bale from the other one.
0: You can when you weigh them. Trent's bales averages 110 pounds to the bale on his own stuff. The bales in this second batch are tighter packed, about 140 pounds to the bale.
5: Hey, wait a minute, Ranger. There's something else different, too. I just noticed. Look at the wire on the bales.
0: Looks the same to me.
5: heavy, but you're not as used to seeing baling wire as I am. Wire on the bales Trent sold me is 16 gauge. Wire on this other bale is 14 gauge. Bob Mullen always used 14 gauge.
0: Come on, Sheriff. Let's get Trent and make him talk. Once he opens up, we'll see where Slim Ferriman fits.
1: Chase, I see the picture as clear as you do now, but how are we going to prove that this second batch of alfalfa was stolen from Mullen's place?
0: We don't have to prove it. Trent's the one who has to do the proving. We do things big in Texas, but he's the first man who ever sold 27 tons of alfalfa from 6 acres. Let's go. It was still dark when we turned in the road to Trent's farmhouse, and the light went on inside as we came to a stop. Trent came to the door.
6: Oh, it's you fellas. I heard a car.
0: You thought it was somebody else?
6: No. I didn't know who it was.
0: Oh, I thought you might be expecting Slim Ferriman.
6: No. Why would Slim come here?
0: Take a few lessons in farming, maybe? So you could show him how to raise 27 tons of alfalfa on 6 acres?
1: You must have raised that much, Trent, because you sold that much.
0: But 15 tons of it belonged to Mullen. He baled heavier and used 14-gauge wire while you used 16-gauge.
6: I bought Mullen's crop.
1: Why would he sell it to you instead of his brother-in-law, Dan?
6: I mean, I hauled it for him. He thought the price would be better someplace else.
0: Not enough to haul it 50 miles. And besides, you made that sale yesterday, after Mullen was killed.
6: I had to do it. I was in a trap. If I told you about it, Slim would have killed me.
0: Did he kill Mullen? Were you an eyewitness?
6: Yeah. I saw him do it. I never touched Mullen.
1: Where's Slim now?
6: I thought you were him when you drove up. He's coming here this morning. I got to check for Mullen's alfalfa, and Slim was going to pick it up and take it someplace for cash. And
1: there's a car coming now, Jase.
0: Handcuff Trent to the doorknob of that closet. Quick.
1: Right.
6: I didn't kill him.
1: Shut up.
0: Come on, Sheriff. Slim won't stop. He'll see my car as he makes the turn for the house.
1: He saw it. He's turning around.
0: Get his tires.
1: That stopped him. He's running for it, Jase.
0: Move off to that side. The car is shielding him.
1: Right.
0: Stop running, Slim. You can't beat a bullet.
1: He ducked into the barn, Chase.
0: Circle in from the side and keep the door covered. I'm going in after him. The gray of dawn was washing across the sky, but the barn was in deep shadow. I slipped in along the side wall and moved slowly toward the stalls. I didn't see what came at me. I just sensed it hurtling through the air, and I threw myself to the side, hit the ground, and fired.
1: You get him, Chase? You all right?
0: Yeah. He threw that sickle at me from the stall. I didn't see him. Don't even know how I hit him. I just felt it coming and fired.
1: Mighty good aim. He's dead.
0: So is Bob Mullen. Let's get Trent and take him in.

0: For his complicity in the robbery and murder of Robert Mullen, Harry Trent was sentenced to Huntsville Penitentiary for 50 years.
1: And here again is the star of our show, Joel McRae, with another interesting story about the Texas Rangers.
2: The equipment of a Texas Ranger includes a pair of six guns, a rifle, a shotgun, and other weapons. Not to mention his horse, horse trailer, automobile, and scientific crime detection apparatus. However, there's been a fictional addition to the equipment as the result of motion pictures. An addition that has the Rangers scratching their heads ruefully. It came to the attention of one Ranger recently as he passed two small boys on a street. The small fry turned to stare at him. The Ranger got quite a shock when he heard one of them say, "Oh, shucks, he ain't a real Texas Ranger. He ain't got a guitar." Well, such is the influence of modern fiction. But fortunately, the criminals know the truth. When they see a real Texas Ranger, they don't look for a guitar. They look for the quickest means of transportation. They want distance, not music. Good night, folks. See you next week.
1: Next week, Joel McRae in another authentic reenactment of a case from the files of the Texas Rangers.

0: Joel McRae is currently seen starring in the Universal International Technicolor production, Frenchie. Tonight's cast included Tony Barrett, Lou Krugman, Herb Vigran, Tom Tully, Wilms Herbert, Betty Moran, and Gigi Pearson. This story was transcribed and adapted by Joel Murcott, and the program was produced and directed by Stacy Keach. Al Gibney speaking.
1: Three chimes mean good times on NBC. Here's news of two outstanding musical events. This Saturday, January 27th, Arturo Toscanini begins the first of a new series with the NBC Symphony. And starting Monday, January 29th, the Boston Pops Orchestra will be heard in a new Monday evening concert series. They call infantile paralysis the visible crippler. It strikes without mercy any place, anywhere. 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Remember, Arturo Toscanini once again conducts the symphony next Saturday on NBC.
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3: We present King Street Jr., created by Jim Eldridge and written by Richard Stoneman, starring Carl Howman as Philip Sims and James Grout as Mr. Beeston, the head teacher.
4: Come in. Oh, believe me, Mrs. Kundra, your son is not trying to pull the wool over your eyes. It's an inset day today. Sorry. Yes, that's teachers only. Term proper starts tomorrow. No, that's quite all right, Mrs. Kundra. Yes. Goodbye.
5: I'm sorry to barge in on you like that.
4: Well, you weren't to know I was on the phone.
5: I'm Alice Reed, the new teacher.
4: Oh, pleased to meet you.
5: I was asked to report here to see Mr. Beeston.
4: Yes.
5: I know I'm a bit early, but I didn't want to be late this morning. Well, you wouldn't on your first day, would you?
4: Well, of course not, but I'm afraid Mr. Beeston isn't here yet.
5: Oh, dear. I thought he'd want to see me as soon as possible, to have a talk about things, you know.
4: Well, I'm sure he will, but... Oh, excuse me. Hello, King Street Junior. Ah, yes. Well, would you hold on a moment, please? Look, why don't you go along to the staff room and introduce yourself?
5: Would you think I should, before I see Mr. Beeston?
4: Well, he won't mind. I'll tell him where you are.
5: Well, if you're sure. I mean, I don't want to do the wrong thing first day in a new job, you know.
4: Don't worry about it.
5: And you will tell him I'm here?
4: I won't forget.
5: All right, then.
4: Oh, and Miss Reed?
6: Yes?
4: Welcome to King Street.
6: Thank you.
4: Hello. Sorry to keep you waiting.
7: Oh, please, mind me, I can't stop!
8: Oh, hey, watch where you're going.
7: Sorry, my brakes aren't working.
8: Better get them fixed before you go home.
7: Oh, too true.
8: That's if you're up to riding this thing home. You look exhausted.
7: It's my new keep fit regime.
8: Keep fit? You?
7: Yes, a 10-mile cycle every day. That'll soon get me back in.
8: Oh, Carol's taking you in hand at last.
7: No, we've packed it in.
8: What? You and Carol?
7: The relationship wasn't going anywhere, so...
8: When was this?
7: Well, end of last term.
8: So she didn't go to Greece with you?
7: No.
8: Ah, that probably accounts for it.
7: What?
8: This exercise thing. I mean, you spent a fortnight out there, lying on a beach, surrounded by beautiful Greek goddesses. And you didn't score, did you?
7: Don't be silly.
8: Am I wrong?
7: Well,
8: yes, that's what all this is about. You're out of condition, and it shows...
7: Well, it's not that bad.
8: Come on.
7: Okay, I've let myself go a bit, so I'm doing something about it.
8: All ready for the next lucky lady?
7: Oh, you can forget that. I'm off women.
8: Oh, believe that.
7: No, I mean it.
8: Yeah, well, I'd get out of those lycra shorts before the staff meeting if I were you.
7: What's wrong with them?
8: I can just see Mrs. Rudd. We'll probably have to spend all day trying to bring her round.
7: Hey, it might be worth it just to see the expression on her face.
8: Come on, let's go get this bike chained up in the shed.
9: Stimulating, Miss Lewis. In fact, Mr. Rudd and I agreed that it was by far the most enjoyable summer music school we've ever attended.
10: Good. Oh, would you pass the milk, please?
9: Here you are.
10: Thanks.
9: We had the most marvellous tutor.
10: Really?
9: So creative. He had this wonderful idea that we should all have a lesson every day on an unfamiliar instrument.
10: Fairly challenging, I should think.
9: Indeed. But if you had told me before the summer school that I would soon be making passable music on a double bass, I simply would not have believed you.
10: How did Mr. Rudd get on?
9: He doesn't play a musical instrument, as you know, but I did persuade him to have a go at the French horn.
10: That's difficult to play.
9: Yes, very. But he managed to produce a few acceptable sounds.
6: Hi, I'm the new teacher.
10: Oh, yes, of course. Come on in, Miss Reed.
6: Thank you. You are... No, don't tell me, Mrs. Lewis, yes?
10: Miss Lewis.
6: Yes, I remember you from the interview. You're the deputy head, aren't you?
10: For my sins. Oh, and this is Mrs. Rudd.
6: I can't tell you how pleased I was to get this job. I've told all my friends about the school, and they say I'm dead lucky to come here, because it's not too big, and the types of kids in the catchment area are really mixed and interesting.
10: Yes, yes, they are.
9: Oh, we haven't met. I'm Mrs.
6: Is
9: Rudd.
6: There's tea in that pot, excuse me.
9: Oh, really?
6: Oh, yeah, I'm parched. I had a cup of tea when I got up, but that was 6:30, because I was nervous about not being late. And you can't count on the buses, can you? So I went out for a walk, and it was still only 7:15.
9: You'd be, so I sent her along to the staff room.
11: Oh, well done.
9: It gives her a chance to meet the others, doesn't it?
11: And I have more time to talk to her after the meeting.
9: That's what I thought.
11: Out of interest, what did you make of her?
9: Well, I wouldn't like to say. She was only in here for a minute or so.
11: Well, you must have formed some sort of impression.
9: Well, she seemed friendly enough, I suppose. A bit nervous, though. No, more than a bit.
11: Well, that's to be expected, isn't it?
9: Well,
11: it's quite a step for her. She's come to a new area, a new school.
9: A new head teacher.
11: Well, she's no reason to be nervous about me.
9: If you say so.
11: Now, what do you mean by that?
9: Nothing.
11: Come on.
9: Well, let me put it this way. I may just have a word in Miss Reed's ear about someone's bark being worse than his bite.
11: That's sabotage.
9: Yes, I know.
11: Actually, she was very nervous at her interview.
9: Really?
11: Hardly stopped talking for the first 5 minutes. We couldn't get a word in edgeways. But once she settled down, she was fine. There's no doubt she knows her stuff. And I liked her enthusiasm. Well, we all did.
9: Good.
11: You can never be 100% sure, but I think our kids will respond to her.
9: Well, that's the main thing.
11: Absolutely. Yeah, well, it's coming up to 9:30. I better be getting along to the staff meeting.
9: You've got your agenda?
11: Yes, it's all here. All ready to launch the good ship King Street into another shark-infested year.
9: Good luck.
6: You know what it's like on the beach? Nothing to do but soak up the sun, have a swim, then soak up the sun again. Mm-hmm. So I was just reading, swimming and sunbathing solid for a fortnight. You should see how brown my back is.
12: Oh, yes, I'd like to.
13: Mr. Sims.
11: Good morning, everyone. As you were.
14: Morning, Mr.
13: Morning.
11: Well, I hope you all enjoyed your summer break. Now refreshed, ready to return to the fray tomorrow. Well,
12: you had a good holiday?
11: Yes, thank you, Mr. Sims. And I see we have a new face in the congregation this morning. May I officially welcome you to the staff of King Street, Miss Reed?
15: Yes.
16: Thank you, Mr. Beeston.
11: I assume everyone's made your acquaintance.
16: Yes, we haven't.
11: Good, good. Absolutely. We'll get together after the meeting, Miss Reed, when, amongst other things, I'll let you into one or two of the darker secrets of your immediate colleagues.
15: Oh, yeah.
11: But for the time being, I think all everyone needs to know is that Miss Reed will be taking charge of Class 9.
6: It's a shame, that.
11: Sorry?
6: Calling classes by numbers. It's boring. At my last school, they called all the classes after Nobel Peace Prize winners.
11: Oh, did they?
12: Well, it sounds like a great idea to me. It's not too late to add it to the agenda, is it?
11: Yes, I'm afraid it is, Mr. Sims.
12: Yes, but it's worth thinking
11: One
12: about.
11: For the future, maybe. Now, I've got an awful lot to get through, and I don't want to take up any more of your time than is necessary. So that... where's Mrs. Patterson?
17: Oh, well...
11: Has anyone heard from her this morning?
17: Well, she rang me last night.
11: And?
17: And she said she was looking forward to seeing us all today.
18: I can't believe she's coming back to work already.
17: Why ever not?
18: Well, how old's her baby? 7 months?
17: So?
19: So she should be at home looking after it.
9: Not it, Mr. Long. Her.
12: Him, actually.
9: Really?
17: Little Benji. Oh, he's so sweet.
11: Can we make a start, please? Hopefully Mrs. Patterson will be with us soon. If not, we'll just have to put her in the picture as and when we can.
9: I'm late enough already. Oh, come on, come on. Hello? No, I'm stuck in traffic. God knows when I get to King Street. Did you drop Benji off? Well, how did he seem? I mean, was he still crying? Oh, no. Well, I'll ring Mary when I can, see if he settles. Okay, bye. Yeah, and the same to you too, mates.
11: I have to tell you that the governors were very happy with our academic achievements last year. They were well above average test results, etc. So well done, everyone. And the general conduct of the children, again, good marks all round, I think. But there were one or two dissenting voices in that area.
19: We can guess whose they were.
9: I did feel there was a deterioration in standards towards the end of last term.
18: But yes, the summer holidays coming up, isn't it? They can't wait.
11: Yes, that is true to a point. However, Mrs. Rudd does bring me to the main topic of the governor's meeting, which I suppose would come under the heading of responsibility and how best to promote it in the children, both personally and communally.
9: I say.
11: The governors are quite concerned about the problems of behaviour in schools generally. In vandalism and that sort of thing.
9: Aren't we all?
11: And we did give a lot of thought to the means by which we here at King Street can further encourage good behaviour. In fact, I drew up a brief summary of their views with copies for each of you, which I thought I had with me. I'm sorry, I must have left them in the office.
10: Oh, I'll go and get them.
11: Oh, would you, Miss Lewis? Thank you.
10: No problem.
11: Thank you.
10: Wrong.
11: Anyway, after some discussion, we all agreed that there was a good case for introducing some new form of merit system for the children, and in particular...
8: Yes? Don't you think we ought to wait for Miss Lewis?
11: Oh, yes, of course we should. Yes. Thank you, Mr. Long. Well, then, I suppose, let's talk amongst ourselves for a while. Miss Reed, I really must apologise for not being here to greet you this morning.
13: Morning, Mr. Jones. Remember me?
4: Hello, Mrs. Patterson.
13: Mind if I use the phone? Won't take a minute. My battery needs charging.
4: The battery?
13: My mobile.
4: Oh, please go ahead. I think the meeting's already started.
13: I won't be long. Hey, it's Yvonne. I'm just checking how Benji's... Is that him crying?
4: Oh, I've just come for the copies of the... Yvonne, what are you doing here?
13: With you in a sec.
4: I told Mrs. Patterson that the meeting had started.
13: I've only slipped out to pick up some papers for Mr. Beeston.
4: What, his summary of the governor's meeting?
13: I do appreciate
4: the one.
13: That.
4: There yeah, were. He left them on the photocopier.
13: Oh, yes.
4: 4 o'clock
13: on the dock. See you then.
4: Good.
13: Bye. Good. Right, ready to join us now?
14: Yes, sorry about that. It's Benji's first day away from me and Jamie. I just had to check he was okay.
13: And is he?
14: Not really. He's making more noise than year 5 and 6 put together.
13: Oh, come on, Yvonne. See you later, Mrs. Stone.
14: I'm fine, but I've had a hell of a job finding a nursery for Benji. My friend can't look after him for more than a couple of days this week, and every place that's been recommended is full or too far away or both.
13: So you've nothing fixed up for certain?
14: Well, not yet. I've got a couple more numbers to try today, but...
13: Which is?
14: Jamie may be leaving me.
13: What? I don't believe it. What's gone wrong this time?
14: Detective Inspector Priestley wants to be Detective Chief Inspector Priestley. There's a job with the Regional Crime Squad in Kent that Jamie's after. There's an interview this morning.
13: Well, I really hope he doesn't get it. I mean, you've enough to deal with as a mother without being a single mother.
14: Oh, don't tell me.
13: Oh, let's talk about it later. We ought to be getting back to the others.
15: Not too far away. Do you know Torrens Avenue?
11: No, but I could find you. Do you live alone?
15: Yeah, I do as it happens. How about you?
11: Oh, I'm on my own as well.
15: Oh.
11: Fancy that, eh? Both of us living alone.
13: Sorry about the delay, Mr. Beeston, but look who I phoned.
11: Ah, Mrs. Patterson.
20: Hello there.
11: Hello.
20: I'm sorry I'm so late, Mr. Beeston.
11: Problems?
20: Baby problems, I'm afraid.
11: Ah, understood.
20: Oh, thanks.
11: Right, so if you'll resume your seats, we'll press on.
20: Oh, job, Mrs. Rudd. I think there's room for a small one.
4: No, really? Hello, King Street Junior. Hello? I'm sorry, I can't hear you. I can't hear with the baby crying. You want to speak to whom? No, she's in a meeting. Well, yes, I can tell her if it really is urgent. Yes, all right, straight away.
11: Organise the children in your class to keep a lookout for litter.
9: And litter out.
11: Yes.
9: And particularly for graffiti.
11: Yes, Mrs. Rabb.
21: We're going to be busy.
11: All in a good cause, Mr. Long.
14: We've got to be careful we're not breeding a school full of squealers.
9: I beg your pardon, Mrs. Peterson?
21: You know, kids ratting on others to pick up brownie points.
9: So you would rather have a vandalised school than a little piece of helpful tale-telling?
14: Oh. I didn't say that.
11: No, yes, all right. Actually, we've spent rather longer on this than I anticipated, so I suggest we break now and prepare things for tomorrow, all right? One thing before we break, just a quickie. We have 2 new pupils this term who have severe allergies to nuts, especially peanuts. As you all know, this can be a very serious condition.
4: I'm sorry to interrupt, Mr. Beeston, but could I have a word?
11: Yes, Mrs. Stone.
4: I have an urgent message for Mrs. Patterson.
14: For me?
4: Yes. Can you ring Mary straight away? She says it's quite urgent.
22: Hello, sir.
11: Hello. Rafat, isn't it?
22: That's right, sir.
0: Are you glad to be back?
1: Well, it's a bit too early to say. Ask me again at the end of the day.
0: All right. Where will I find you?
1: Well, no, I didn't mean that literally. Now, run along and play with your friends. It'll be assembly in 10 minutes.
0: You've got it a bit fine, haven't you, sir?
1: Well, I couldn't find... Look, I don't have to explain myself to you, Rafat. Now, off you go.
0: All right, sir. See you later.
22: Good morning.
1: Oh, hello, Miss Lewis.
22: Were you ever that cheeky to a headmaster?
1: What do you think?
22: Times change, don't they?
1: It was ever thus.
22: Yes. Look, I'm afraid we've got a staff problem already. Mrs. Patterson can't come in today.
1: What?
22: She tried to ring you to explain, but you just left home.
1: Well, what's the matter now?
22: Well, her friends let her down over Benji. Won't take him again. Not even for a day.
1: Well, isn't there anyone else who can help?
22: Apparently not.
1: So when will Mrs. Patterson make her next appearance?
22: Tomorrow, she hopes.
1: Only hopes?
22: She's trying one more nursery this morning.
1: Well, can't her boyfriend do something?
22: He's busy down in Kent.
1: Doing what?
22: I don't think I'm supposed to say.
1: Oh, undercover, isn't it?
22: Yes. Hush, hush, I think. Very hush, hush.
23: Hey, 3 positions on this lever, and 6 on this one.
0: Why would anyone want 18 gears? It's stupid.
23: It's a mountain bike. That's how many gears mountain bikes have.
0: But there aren't any mountains near King Street.
24: He's got a point, hasn't he?
23: Oh, hello.
0: Who's this, then?
23: This is your new teacher, Miss Reed. So a bit more respect might be in order.
0: Yes, sir. Sorry, miss.
23: Sorry about that.
24: It's all right. I like kids with a bit of character.
23: And you've got a few of them in your class.
24: Oh, yes.
23: And you've got an identical pair of twins, Jenny and Jilly Clark.
24: Really identical?
23: I can't tell them apart, and I've known them for 2 years. Tell me something. Do you like curries?
24: Yeah, I love them.
23: Ah, football?
24: I've been to a few matches in my time.
23: What sort of music do you like? Jazz, jungle, baroque?
24: What is this? Market research?
23: Something like that.
24: Tell you what, you give me a questionnaire and I'll fill it in when I've got half an hour to spare. Is that fair enough?
25: Sit in a circle round the piano.
26: Morning, Mrs. Rudd.
25: Mrs. Patterson, I thought you weren't coming in today.
26: Well, I'm here, aren't I?
25: Mr. Beaton seemed somewhat perturbed when he heard you'd be absent.
26: I know, I just bumped into him.
25: Still, you have obviously found someone to look after Benji.
26: I've made arrangements for the day. Is that my class you've got in there?
25: Yes, they're joining Miss Lewis's for the Year 4 sing-song. So you've a little free time now.
26: Oh, good. I need it to sort things out.
25: Do you?
26: Yes, Mrs. Wright, I really do.
25: What on earth? I say, Mr. Long?
21: Yes?
25: Can you hear that?
21: Sorry?
27: What exactly?
25: But listen. Oh, perhaps I was wrong. But I thought I heard a baby crying.
27: I think you should stay off the gin, Mrs. Stone, till lunchtime at the very earliest.
25: What exactly is this?
23: I'm afraid Mrs. Perkis never reveals the secret of her meals. It's up to us to figure out what we're eating.
25: Oh, I give up.
23: Very wise. Do you like cooking?
25: Ah, back to the questionnaire.
23: Sorry, does it seem like that?
25: Just a bit.
28: Anyone seen Mrs. Patterson? Mm. Yes, no?
23: No, Mr. Beeson, sorry.
28: He was supposed to be meeting 10 minutes ago. I know she's got problems with her child, but I've got 300 to look after.
23: Oh, good luck.
28: Anyone sitting here?
23: Well...
25: No, pull up a chair.
28: Oh, you weren't very hungry.
25: I was, up until the moment I started eating.
28: Ah, the curse of the Perkis claims another victim. Now then, what exactly is this on my plate?
25: What do you think, Mrs. Stone? It sounds perfectly in tune to me. He only came to do it last week.
29: I don't know.
25: I think it's because you know it wasn't our regular tune.
29: Maybe. Mr. Redhill does know how particular I am. I have always said that we should ask specifically for...
25: Shh. I beg your pardon. Can you hear that?
29: What?
25: Oh, I'm sure I can hear a baby crying. Listen.
29: No, I think you're right. Where on earth can it be coming from?
25: Well, I'd try to find out if I wasn't going to my other job, but I'm late as it is.
29: I think I might investigate. Leave this to me, Mrs. Stone.
25: Hey, you! Ian Bradley! Do that again, you'll have me to reckon with.
30: What's he doing?
31: Not sure, but it looks very dodgy. Silly boy. Anyway, stop now, whatever it was.
30: So what's your news?
31: Jamie still can't make up his mind.
30: But he knows where you stand.
31: Oh, he knows that all right.
30: Find it difficult if he goes. What with the baby?
31: Oh, it's a lot more than that. I like being with him all the time. First man I've ever really felt that about.
30: You could always go to Kent with him.
31: I know. I tell you, it's all so much up in the air at the moment. And everything used to be so simple.
25: Ginny,
29: I'd like a word, please. Jenny!
2: Are you talking to me, miss?
29: Of course I am. I'm calling out your name, aren't I?
2: No, you're not. I'm not Jenny. I'm Jilly.
29: Are you? Well, I suppose you are if you say you are. But what are you doing in the corridor, dear? You should be in class, shouldn't you?
2: I've got a tummy upset. Miss Reed said it would be okay to go to the toilet.
29: Did she? Oh, very well then. Oh, did you hear that?
2: What?
29: The baby crying. There it is again.
2: I didn't hear anything, miss.
29: No?
2: No, nothing. Can I go now? Dad.
29: Yes, yes, off you trot, Jilly.
3: Evan, don't hang about. And keep to the right. That does include you, Sam.
5: That's the way. Imbue them with a sense of responsibility.
3: Sense of direction, more like. Yeah. One thing at a time, eh?
5: My claws. Don't wander about. And whose trainers are those on the floor?
2: Mine, miss.
5: Well, pick them up, Terry.
3: Aha, litter patrol.
5: Very funny. Now, come on now, keep moving. And stop pushing at the back.
29: Class 8 earlier. I was very disappointed with the singing at assembly this morning. And particularly with you older children, who I expect to set an... Oh, just a moment. Jilly! Jilly Clark!
2: Me, miss.
29: Where are you going? Is your tummy still upset?
2: What, miss?
29: You shouldn't be at school if you're not feeling any better.
2: Oh, right, yes.
29: And Miss Reed knows you're not feeling well.
2: Yes. Sorry, miss. I've got to go. I can't stop now.
29: Very well. I suppose Miss Reed knows what she's doing.
27: Hi, everybody. See you tomorrow. Bye, Raffat.
2: Cheers, sir. Take care.
27: Thank you. I will.
29: Oh, what a day, Mr. Long. I'm quite exhausted.
27: It's easy to forget how much it takes out of you, isn't it?
29: Yes. Oh, Miss Reed.
27: Oh. Hello.
29: How did you enjoy your first day at King Street?
6: Absolutely smashing. I loved every minute.
29: Good.
27: It won't last, you know.
29: Oh, by the way, Miss Reed, I hope you won't mind, but I think perhaps you should have got in touch with Jilly Clark's mother and had her taken home.
6: That might have been tricky, seeing she was there already.
29: But I saw her twice this afternoon, in the corridor.
27: Are you sure that wasn't Jenny? I still can't tell them apart.
29: She said she was Jilly.
6: No, Jenny said her sister was too ill to come to school. I only had the one twin in my class all day.
29: Oh.
6: Anyway, I'm off for a cup of tea. I'm parched.
29: Oh, very peculiar.
27: I must admit, I thought I saw them come in together this morning.
29: Shh.
27: What?
29: Listen, it's that crying again.
27: Oh, yes. Perhaps Mrs. Stone wasn't drunk after all.
29: Where is it coming from?
27: It's hard to tell.
29: You know what I think, Mr. Long, and this may sound quite ludicrous.
27: Go on.
29: I think Mrs. Patterson has brought her baby to school and hidden it somewhere on the premises.
27: No, that's absurd.
29: I'm perfectly serious.
27: Well, have you checked anywhere?
29: Not yet, but I'm about to, and I think you should...

0: Well, have you checked anywhere?
1: Not yet, but I'm about to, and I think you should come with me.
0: Yes.
2: I'll carry her.
3: No, I've got her. Come on, give her here.
4: Oi, just a minute, you two.
5: We want a word with you.
3: No.
4: I told you I saw them both this morning.
1: Indeed. Now, what exactly are you two playing at?
0: And what's that you got in the basket?
1: A baby.
3: She's called Louise, miss. She's our niece.
1: Your niece?
3: Our Kath's little girl. Kath's our big sister.
0: I see. Or rather, I don't.
1: I should like an explanation, please. Now, come along. You're going to have to tell us sometime. And Mr. Beeston will want to know what this is all about.
6: Now, come on, you two. Dry your eyes. There's no need for you to cry.
3: I'm not crying. Nor am I.
6: Well, then, just tell me, please. Why did you bring your baby niece to school?
1: Mr. Long and I could get nothing out of them.
6: Yes, thank you, Mrs. Rowdwood. I'm sure they'd like to tell me. Wouldn't you, girls?
3: She went on holiday to Spain, sir. But she couldn't take Louise, because it wasn't that kind of holiday. So our mum said she'd look after the baby. But mum couldn't take Louise to work, and she didn't want us staying at home alone. So we said we'd bring her here, and we looked after her really well.
5: How can you say that? You left her alone in the boiler room.
3: No, we never. One of us was with her all the time while the other one was in class. So we didn't miss any work.
6: I'm sure you didn't, Jenny. And I'm sure you've cared for your little niece very well. But I'm afraid...
3: We're not going to get into trouble, are we? We did our best, sir.
6: You won't get into trouble, either of you. But there are people who want to talk to your mum and your sister about this.
3: Kath's not back till Sunday.
6: Well, as soon as she is back, she'll have a bit of explaining to do.
5: Some people aren't fit to be mothers.
6: Mrs. Rowe, why don't you go and look after Jenny and Jilly, And little Louise, too, while I make some phone calls? I'd like to get hold of social services before they make themselves scarce for the night.
7: What do you want? Oh, Jamie, that's great. What? Over dinner with a bottle of bubbly? Yeah. Jamie, not when I'm at work. Got to go now. See you later.
8: Oh, Yvonne. Look, I don't suppose I could catch a lift home, could I?
7: No problem. Today I'll drive you wherever you want to go.
8: My word, you're in a good mood suddenly.
7: I've just been chatting to Jamie.
8: And?
7: He's found a place for Benji in a nursery round the corner from here.
8: Oh, that's terrific news.
7: And it gets better. Jamie's not going to Kent for that other job.
8: I don't believe it.
7: He's decided to turn it down. He wants to stay here with me and the baby and settle down properly at last.
8: Wow.
9: Hiya.
10: Oh, hi.
9: You look worn out. Think you'll make it home?
10: Oh, yeah, no problem. Of course I could walk with you a bit of the way.
9: Actually, I'm waiting for a lift.
10: Oh, really?
9: Yeah, a friend's picking me up.
10: Oh, I didn't know you had any friends. Around here. I thought you left them all behind in Derbyshire.
9: There's quite a lot you don't know about me.
10: Well, I hope we can change all that.
9: You might not like what you find out.
10: Why, skeletons in your cupboard?
9: Maybe. No.
10: Who's that?
9: Malcolm, my boyfriend.
10: Oh, I'm sorry, I thought you were...
9: What, that I didn't have one? I said I lived alone. I didn't say I was on my own completely.
10: No.
9: I'll see you tomorrow. We could have a drink next week if you like.
10: Well, wouldn't Malcolm mind?
9: He'll be back in Belper with his wife.
10: He's married?
9: Yes. It's a long story. See ya.
10: Yes.
0: Well, who's driving that, Damon Hill?
10: No, Malcolm.
0: Malcolm?
10: Yes.
0: Are you okay? You look a bit upset.
10: No, I'm fine.
0: Good. Good. Anyway, you're off now, are you? About to shed a few more pounds as you hone your body to a peak of physical fitness?
10: Fancy a pint?
0: I thought you'd never ask. Come on, I'm by you.

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Marlene Sidaway featured as Miss Lewis, the deputy head, Margaret John as Mrs. Stone, the school secretary, Paul Copley as Mr. Long, Deirdre Costello as Mrs. Patterson, and Vivian Martin as Mrs. Rudd. Miss Reed was played by Jacqueline Beatty, Jilly and Jenny by Holly Reed, and Rafat by Anthony Hamblin. King Street Junior was created by Jim Eldridge and produced by John Fawcett Wilson.

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1: I thought you left them all behind in Derbyshire.
2: There's quite a lot you don't know about me.
1: Well, I hope we can change all that.
2: You might not like what you find out.
1: Why, skeletons in your cupboard?
2: Maybe.
1: I know. Who's that?
2: Malcolm, my boyfriend.
1: Oh, I'm sorry, I thought you were...
2: What, that I didn't have one? I said I lived alone, I didn't say I was on my own completely.
1: No.
2: I'll see you tomorrow. We could have a drink next week if you like.
1: Well, wouldn't Malcolm mind?
2: He'll be back in Belper with his wife.
1: He's married?
2: Yes. It's a long story. See ya.
1: Yes.
3: Right, who's driving that? Damon Hill?
1: No, Malcolm.
3: Malcolm?
1: Yes.
3: Are you okay? You look a bit upset.
1: No, I'm fine.
3: Good. Good. Anyway, you're off now, are you? About to shed a few more pounds as you hone your body to a peak of physical fitness?
1: What's your point?
3: I thought you'd never ask. Come on, I'm by you.

You've been listening to King Street Junior, written by Richard Stoneman and starring Carl Howman as Philip Sims and James Grout as Mr. Beeston, the head teacher. Marlene Sidaway featured as Miss Lewis, the deputy head, Margaret John as Mrs. Stone, the school secretary, Paul Copley as Mr. Long, Deirdre Costello as Mrs. Patterson, and Vivian Martin as Mrs. Rudd. Miss Reed was played by Jacqueline Beatty, Jilly and Jenny by Holly Reed, and Rafat by Anthony Hamblin. King Street Junior was created by Jim Eldridge and produced by John Fawcett Wilson.

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2: Once upon a time there was an engineer.
3: Choo-choo Charlie was his name, we hear.
2: He had an engine and he sure had fun. He used good and plenty candy to make his train run.
4: Charlie says, love my good and plenty. Charlie says, really rings the bell. Charlie says, love my good and plenty. Don't know any other candy that I love so well.
5: What has a hazelnut in every bite?
6: Rory!
5: And thick milk chocolate for your delight.
6: Sorry.
5: Nougat and caramel golden light.
6: Sorry.
5: And don't forget the hazelnut in every bite. And again. What has a hazelnut in every bite?
6: Sorry.
5: Thick milk chocolate for your delight.
6: Sorry.
5: Nougat and caramel golden light. And don't forget the hazelnut in every bite.
6: Sorry.
5: A hazelnut in every bite.
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7: The Texaco Star Theater. The more than 45,000 Texaco dealers from coast to coast welcome you to an hour of mirth and melody with Fred Allen, Kenny Baker, Portland Hoffa, the Martins, and Al Goodman's orchestra. It's Texaco time.

0: And now, ladies and gentlemen, we bring you that merchant of merriment, that lovable buffoon,
1: that one and only Fred Allen
0: in person.
2: Thank you. Ladies and gentlemen, say, now look, Jimmy, before we start, I always have trouble with you here right at the beginning of the program. Now, what was this tonight, that composite introduction? Who were those people?
0: Oh, just a gang I picked up to help with the opening announcement.
2: You mean I am paying that migratory ensemble?
0: Yes, yes, you owe them $3 apiece, Mr. Allen.
2: Oh, I do. Well, who told you to...
0: Well, I did it for you, Fred. You know, the old hoorah build-up. It makes the show sound big.
3: And here he is, Fred Allen. In person.
2: Now, wait a minute, Jimmy. Wait a minute. Now, what is this?
3: I missed it, huh? Yeah. Don't I get my $3?
2: Kenny, you were supposed to be in on that mass announcement.
3: Yeah, I was an end man.
2: Well, you certainly were at the wrong end, I might say. But I am surprised that you, Kenny Baker, a singer with your reputation, stooping to group hawking to pick up a paltry $3.
3: Well, it's your fault, F.A.
2: My fault? How?
3: Last week, you made me make a resolution not to take a raise this year.
2: So?
3: I gotta pick up a little chicken feed some way.
2: The tenor is jesting.
3: The tenor is hungry.
2: Well, all right, Kenny. If you want $3 so badly, I tell you what I'll do. I'll give you a chance to earn it. Now, there's a spot for you. There's a spot for you in the sketch tonight, if you can act.
3: If I can act? Why, they used to call me the Orson Welles of the Boy Scouts Drama and Wigwag Club.
2: They did? The Boy Scouts
3: Sure.
2: Drama and Wigwag Club, huh? Well, what plays were you ever in?
3: Mostly Shakespeare stuff. You know, Merchant of Venison, All's Well That Ends Much Ado About.
2: Well, I know, but that's a different type of acting. That's all light miming, Kenny. Now, the acting in this sketch tonight runs the gamut of emotion.
3: Oh, I could do it, F.A. I'll give you an audition.
2: Well, all right, then. Now, look, here's a line from the sketch. You are supposed to be a cowboy, and you meet another cowboy, you know, just riding along. You meet this other cowboy, and you say, I just rode in from Tombstone Gulch. Now, read it.
3: I just rode in from Tombstone Gulch.
2: Very good. Now, we'll try it a little in a little different way. Now, let's say we want to test your emotional capacity here. Now, let's say there has been a killing in Tombstone Gulch. You run 200 miles into town. You stagger up to the sheriff to report this killing. How do you read the line?
3: I just rode in from Tombstone Gulch, Sheriff.
2: Not quite after running 200 miles, Kenny. Now, look, try and put something into it this time. We'll make it even more dramatic. You are mortally wounded. An Indian has looked out from behind a totem pole and shot you through the heart with a poisoned dart. Your dying words are...
3: I just rode in from Tombstone Gulch, Sheriff.
2: No, Kenny, you won't do, I'm afraid.
3: Well, how about if I use a dialect, F.A.? I'm great on Spanish.
2: Well, maybe that will help, Kenny. Now, let's have that same line in Spanish dialect.
3: I just rode in from Tombstone Gulch, senor.
2: Very, very good. Words cannot describe how I feel about your reading. And as we leave Kenny to perfect his dramatic technique, we turn with relief to the latest news of the week. The Texaco News presents its highlight from the world of news. New York City, New York. Worst fog in New York City history blankets the city for 4 days, slowing down highway traffic, endangering navigation, and causing an estimated $1 million loss to airlines. To check on effects of fog in local area, Texaco News interviews several fog victims to bring you their unusual stories. First, however, let us hear from weather expert Fielding Slush. What branch of weather service do you specialize in, Fielding?
4: Well, I'm on the staff of a certain soft drink company.
2: In what capacity?
4: I am vice president in full charge of barometric prognostication.
2: But what does a soft drink company need with a weather expert?
4: Well, have you seen the big Coca-Cola sign at 60th Street? You know, the one that forecasts the weather?
2: Oh, yes. The neon lights up at night, fair, cold, rain, warmer, like that.
4: Well, I I am the man behind that neon.
2: You must be cramped for space when you get there. Well, tell me, Fielding, did this recent fog bother your Coca-Cola sign?
4: Oh, the fog was terrible. No one could read my prognostication on the sign on account of the fog.
2: What did your sign say?
4: Fog.
2: Really? No one could read it? Well, what a dilemma. What did you do?
4: What did I do? For 4 days, I sat up on top of that sign yelling, Yoo-hoo, fog! Yoo-hoo, fog! Yoo-hoo, fog!
2: Brilliant strategy, I must say. Now, as a weather expert, Fielding, what would you say caused this intense fog?
4: Well, the new Congress convened last week.
2: Yes?
4: Congress is always in a fog, you know.
2: Oh, and you think?
4: Somebody must have left the door open, and that fog got out.
2: You are a Republican, if I have ever seen one. And I passed through Vermont as a boy, and thank you, Fielding Sludge. A man who had a most unusual experience in the fog was Captain Narcissus Bilge. Captain, what is your craft?
5: I'm skipper of the SS Dolly Dombrowski.
2: Out of Santo Domingo to New York?
5: Out of Weehawken to 42nd Street.
2: The Dolly Dombrowski is...
5: The Weehawken Ferry.
2: I see.
5: I'm running them commuter cruises on the half hour.
2: Oh, I see. Well, what about this fog, Captain?
5: I've been sailing the Hudson River crosswise for 40 years. And blow me down, I never seen nothing like it.
2: What happened?
5: Well, Tuesday morning, I'm docked in Weehawken.
2: Uh-huh.
5: I'm up on a bridge. It's just rung 8 bells. I'm trying to figure out what time it is.
2: Yeah?
5: Well, the mate comes running up. He says it's a heavy fog, Captain, off of Stafford.
2: A pea super, huh?
5: Oh, this was a pea super with croutons in it. I can't see the wheel, and I got it in me hand.
2: And in this terrible fog, you sailed for New York regardless?
5: What can I do? It's the tradition of the sea. I gotta make 42nd Street.
2: What if you couldn't see anything?
5: I'm sailing from memory. I set me course. I ought to be there in 12 minutes.
2: Yes?
5: The Dolly Dombrowski's creeping along. I'm blowing the foghorn. I'm watching the clock.
2: Yes?
5: At the end of 12 minutes, if I feel a bump, I'll know it's 42nd Street.
2: And?
5: The 12 minutes is up. I don't feel no bump.
2: Yes?
5: 14 minutes. I don't feel no bump. The Dolly Dombrowski's creeping along.
2: Yes?
5: 17 minutes. I don't feel no bump.
2: What did you do?
5: I pulled 3 blasts on me foghorn.
2: Yes?
5: And I hear a voice yell, Hey, you, pull over to the kite. It's a mounted cop.
2: A mounted cop in the Hudson River?
5: What river? The Dolly Dombrowski's at the corner of 33rd and Broadway.
2: Well, what did you...
5: The cop says, What are you doing with this frigate in traffic? He's fixing to give me a ticket.
2: Uh-huh.
5: I think fast. I talk him out of it.
2: Well, how could you account for being in the middle of Broadway in a ferry boat?
5: I says to the cop, which way did the Macy Parade go?
2: And the cop?
5: He says they went that way. What kept you?
2: A stoker. And thank you, Captain. A young lady who lost her job on account of the fog was Sappho McGuire. What was your job, Sappho?
6: I was hostess at Coconut Charlie's.
2: Coconut Charlie's? What is that?
6: It's like Sloppy Joe's, only with coconuts.
2: Oh. It's one of those open-air drink emporia.
6: Yeah, I'd slink around a counter wearing a sarong.
2: And what were your duties?
6: When a customer come in, I'd slink over, give him a glass of coconut milk.
2: Yeah?
6: Then I'd take me mallet, whap open the coconut, and pass him the inside. It's got vitamins in it.
2: Really? Well, tell me, what about the fog?
6: Well, it's a busy day. I'm slinking and passing and whapping, going along like always.
2: Uh-huh.
6: All of a sudden, it's foggy. I can't see nothing.
2: Well, did it slow up business?
6: Nah. Voices is coming out of the fog. I'm slinking and passing out coconut milk.
2: Yeah?
6: Then I'm stealing around on the counter, whapping a coconut, handing out the insides. And all the time, the fog keeps getting worse. Then it happens.
2: Then what happens?
6: Well, I'm slinking and whapping and passing... I rolls out a coconut.
2: Yeah?
6: I can't see it in the fog, but it feels like a beauty. The hair is long and silky.
2: Uh-huh.
6: I pick up my mallet and whap it. Bang! There's a thud. I light a match, and what's on the floor?
2: What?
6: Coconut Charlie. He's out like a light.
2: You mean his head?
6: Charlie's coconut was on the counter, and I whacked it.
2: And you got fired?
6: Yeah.
2: Well, what are you doing today?
6: I'm with a burlesque show. The work is easier.
2: Well, how do you mean?
6: Well, I'm still slinking, but I ain't whapping and piercing.
2: Watch out for my coconut on the runway. And thank you, Sappho McGuire. A gentleman who had a most unique experience in the recent fog was Mott Murtry. You had a difficult time in the fog, Mott.
7: Don't mention fog to me.
2: Well, why not?
7: I got pneumonia, chill, brain beat up, and a $10 fine.
2: Out of the fog?
7: Wasn't out of a clear sky, brother.
2: Well, how did it happen?
7: Well, confidentially, I'm a dipsomaniac.
2: Well, you don't look like a drinking man, Mott.
7: Well, I fool everybody. It's because I don't stagger, and I ain't got no veins in me nose.
2: No veins in your nose?
7: No. They must have give up and went back into me head.
2: No doubt. Well, you seem sober now.
7: Oh, yeah. I spent last week in a Turkish bath in the steam room.
2: But what about this fog dilemma of yours?
7: Well, I wake up Wednesday morning. My mouth tastes like a camel just took his foot out of it.
2: And your head?
7: My head feels like somebody's playing badminton in there with cannonballs.
2: You were still in the steam room.
7: Yeah, I can't see nothing. I put on my sheet. I start groping for a towel.
2: Yeah?
7: I keep walking through the steam, groping. I don't feel no towel. Seems like I'm walking for miles.
2: Yeah?
7: Finally, I feel a towel. I start wiping my face. The next thing I know, sheet and all, boom, I'm in the patrol.
2: Arrested? Why?
7: Yeah, the door of the Turkish bath must have been open. With the steam and the fog, I couldn't tell the difference.
2: And when they picked you up?
7: I'm out in Times Square with a sheet on, wiping my face on the back of a traffic cop's coat.
2: What did the judge give you?
7: $10 fine.
2: For stealing the sheet?
7: No, for impersonating Mahatma
2: Gandhi. Thank you a lot, Mott Murtry. And now, ladies and gentlemen, Kenny Baker, a young man who is always in a fog, emerges from it long enough to sing for you, You Walk By.

0: That was very nice, Kenny.
1: Oh, say, Fred, excuse me. Did you drop this cigar out of your pocket?
0: Oh, the cigar? Yes, thanks, Larry. Say, I'm glad you found it. This is an exploding cigar.
1: An exploding cigar?
0: Yes, I've got a little score to even with Jimmy Wallington, you see. Mm-hmm. So I went to Al Goodman's brother-in-law, and I bought this El Bango. Now, I'm going to give it to Jimmy right now. You stick around. You'll see that mustache of his hit the ceiling. Say, Jimmy.
2: Yes, want me, Fred?
0: Yes, James, old boy. Here, my friend, have a cigar.
2: Gee, thanks, Fred. Say, this looks like an expensive one.
0: Oh, yes, Jimmy. Cigars like this are going up every day. Put it in your mouth. I'll light it for you.
2: Thanks, Fred. Say, this tastes pretty good.
0: Take a good deep drag, Jimmy. You'll get a big bang out of it.
2: Oh, yeah? Well, for your information, Fred, this cigar won't explode.
0: Why, Jimmy, how did you know...
2: Well, I overheard what you said to Larry Elliott.
0: Oh, shucks. But how did you know it wouldn't explode?
2: Didn't you say you bought it from Al's brother-in-law? Well, he sold you a dud. Thanks for the smoke and the object lesson.
0: What object lesson?
2: Well, an exploding cigar that won't explode is a dud, Fred. Just like the duds in gasoline, those useless slow-action elements that won't go off. And duds are not only a drag on your engine these cold mornings, they can be a drain on your battery, too. Remember, for a quick start, you depend on just a few ounces of chilled gasoline in your carburetor. And in those few ounces, gasoline duds show up at their worst. Because they won't vaporize readily, won't take the spark instantly. That's why duds are a cause of long, drawn-out starts and consequent battery trouble. But the duds are out of Texaco Fire Chief, removed by an important refining process. They're out so you can enjoy fast Fire Chief starts, quick pickup, and economical power. So next time, try a Texaco dealer and famous Fire Chief at regular gasoline prices. Remember, there's not a dud in the tank full.

0: Maestro Goodman and his zither ensemble have just come out even in a musical composition called Perfidia. And now, ladies and gentlemen...
1: Mr. Allen, I think I've got it.
0: You've got what, Kenny?
1: I just wrote in from Tombstone Gulch. How's that?
0: Oh, no. No, you've got to put more feeling in it, Kenny.
1: Well, do you want the feeling as I'm riding in, or shall I start feeling around Tombstone Gulch?
0: Well, you've got to feel the whole thing, Kenny.
1: Okay, I'll keep rehearsing. I just wrote in from Tombstone Gulch with feeling.
0: Gosh, that kid's got me worried. I don't...
2: Something with Kenny is wrong?
0: Oh, no, no, it's nothing, Mr. Goodman. I just promised to put Kenny in the sketch tonight. Now I'm afraid he can't act.
2: I, Goodman, can help Kenny, maybe.
0: No, you keep away from Kenny. He's apt to catch a dialect if you...
2: I, Goodman, just from Tombstone Gulch, wrote in. I can show Kenny how to read it.
0: You are an actor?
2: By any chance, you are seeing years ago on a billboard the name Tomaszewski?
0: Tomaszewski? Why, certainly.
2: In English, it means Goodman.
0: Don't tell me that you were an actor in the old country.
2: For 5 years in Russia, Goodman is the matinee idol.
0: And then?
2: They are cutting out matinees. Goodman is just idle.
0: You want more money now. You get applause on it. First thing you know, you give up music altogether. Well, you go over now and see. How did that line go again? I just from Tombstone Gulch. Could you read it over again to make sure?
2: I, Goodman, just wrote in from Tombstone Gulch.
0: Well, you go over and tell show Kenny how to do it. What I go through on this program.
3: I just wrote in from Tombstone Gulch.
0: Of course. Not you, too. What is this?
3: Well, I can say it better than Kenny.
0: Well, that still doesn't make it good.
3: Can I be in a sketch sometime?
0: Well, we'll see.
3: On Jack Benny's show, Mary's in everything.
0: Well, she's got something on Benny, you see. I lead a good, clean life.
3: Jack makes him see Love Thy Neighbor every day.
0: Why, Benny makes everybody on his program see his pictures every day.
3: It's compulsory?
0: Oh, yes. You know, when Benny makes a picture, he gets paid in tickets. And, of course, it's really a big due bill on the local Paramount. And he tears it up into little pieces that become tickets, you see. And he has this is all he gets for making the picture, these tickets. And he pays off his cast, you see, on the program in tickets. So where can Dennis go if he's using Paramount tickets for money?
3: To the Paramount.
0: Correct. Now, what about our guest tonight?
3: He's a smokestack watcher.
0: What is a smokestack watcher?
3: He's a man who watches smokestacks.
0: What kind of profession is that?
3: You'll have to ask our guest. Mr. Allen, meet Mr. Patrick Brennan.
0: Well, good evening, Mr. Brennan.
4: Good evening, Mr. Allen.
0: Portland's explanation of your profession has left me a little bewildered, Mr. Brennan. Now, just what is it you do for a living?
4: I watch stacks, Mr. Allen.
0: You watch stacks. Well, I must say that is a most unusual occupation. May I ask what company employs you in this odd capacity?
4: I work for the Consolidated Edison Company of New York.
0: And you watch the stacks in case any smoke comes out.
4: That's right.
0: In other words, Mr. Brennan, you are in the coke and soot business. tell me, what is your purpose in watching these stacks?
4: Well, Fred, if that smoke is coming out of the stacks, it means there is some... trouble.
0: In other words, a certain amount of the company's coal is being wasted.
4: That's right.
0: Now, is there any other purpose served by your funnel kibitzing, Mr. Brennan?
4: Yes, it fulfills a public service.
0: In what way?
4: The New York air, for sanitary reasons, must be kept as free as possible from impurities.
0: A laudable crusade, Mr. Brennan, to keep the air free from impurities, and you certainly are right about the smoke content of New York air. If Santa Claus ever went down a chimney in New York, he'd come out looking like Rochester's father. But now, Mr. Brennan, I think folks might be interested in hearing what constitutes a day's work for a stack watcher. Would you mind if I took one of your days apart?
4: Not at all, Fred.
0: Fine. Now, you report for duty early in the morning. You station yourself in your tower opposite the plant. Now, what is your first move?
4: I start watching the stacks like this.
0: Good. Well, now, let's say the boiler rooms below are functioning perfectly. Nothing but a colorless vapor floats from the chimneys. No passé coal is on the wing. Things continue to run smoothly for an hour or two. Now, what do you do?
4: I just keep watching the stacks.
0: Well, doesn't this get monotonous after a while?
4: Not to me, Fred. It's my job.
0: Well, tell me, what happens if you see a little smoke start to seep from one of the funnels? Do you yell, bingo, and call it a day?
4: No, I press the button.
0: And what does that do?
4: It signals the engineer in the boiler room.
0: And after you've pressed the button and the funnel stops ad-libbing, what do you do then, Mr. Brennan?
4: Nothing. I just keep watching the stacks.
0: But working on a job like yours hasn't given you a one-stack mind by any chance, has it?
4: No, Fred. We have four stacks at our plant.
0: Oh, I'm sorry. I'm very sorry. I underestimated the thing. Well, now, during an average eight-hour day, about how many times would you have to signal the engineer?
4: Maybe once or twice.
0: And what do you do the rest of the day, Mr. Brennan?
4: I just keep watching the stacks.
0: Well, Mr. Brennan, it's been very nice having you over. What MGM has done for Edison the boy and Edison the man, you have done tonight for Edison the company.
4: Thank you, Fred.
0: But before you go, I have a little job for you, if you'd care to undertake it.
4: Well, what kind of a job is it?
0: Well, as I understand it, Mr. Brennan, you are an authority on smoke of all kinds. No murky vapor is too thick for you to catalog. And so tomorrow night, I'd like to have you come with me as my guest and analyze some smoky air that should defy anything you have ever seen.
4: Where are you going?
0: To the opening of a new nightclub on 52nd Street.
4: No, thanks, but I'd rather keep watching my stuff.
0: And save the cover charge, eh?
4: Good night, Fred.
0: Good night, and thank you, Stacks, Mr. Patrick Brennan. Now, ladies and gentlemen, the Martins rehearse a number for their Roxy Theater debut tomorrow. It's called The Story of a Haunt.

0: Mr. D. Martin, singing young man.
1: Hey,
0: with...
1: hey, move over, brother. This is where I begin.
0: Well, who in the
1: world? Ladies and gentlemen, you are now listening to the voice of Swami Sam. Swami Sam, the smartest spiritualist, psychic, and soothsayer, this side of Siam.
0: Just a minute, Sam.
1: Quiet, bud. You're interrupting my commercial.
0: What commercial?
1: Well, I'm advertising my fortune-telling service for motorists. For a small fee, me and the spirits will sit in your front seat and help you with your driving problem.
0: What driving problem?
1: Well, supposing your windshield gets so spotty you can't see through it. I gaze into my crystal ball, and I tell you what lies ahead. Now, if you worry about your antifreeze,
0: I'm sorry, Sam, but the motoring public isn't interested in your crystal gazing. And Jimmy Wallington here will tell you why. Tell Swami, Jimmy.
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0: And now, ladies and gentlemen, the question of the week. This is Mr. and Mrs. Average Man's Roundtable, where three persons selected from our studio audience are invited to give their opinions on a question that concerns some unimportant issue of the day. Fred takes his place at the round table where he meets his fellow debaters for the first time. You ready, Fred?
1: Yes, I am, unfortunately for the world, Jimmy. Portland, will you kindly introduce our first guest?
2: Yes, Mr. Richard Rossback from New York City.
1: Well, good evening, Mr. Rossback.
3: Good evening.
1: May I ask your profession?
3: Well, I'm a statistician.
1: A statistician? And what, in any particular business, or just a statistician at large?
3: Well, I'm a statistician in the investment banking business.
1: Oh, and you're not an investment counselor by any chance, are you?
3: No, fortunately not.
1: You're not. But you are close enough to the investment business to know a little about money. Is that right?
3: Well, I don't know.
1: A lot about a little money or a little about a lot of money?
3: Frankly, I find that I don't know much about anything after the administration gets through.
1: Well, of course, that is probably will be the end of us for all time at the old stand here. Well, that's only a personal opinion, Mr. Rossback, and we're just here at the little broken-down forum, and we are not big enough, really, to go into such weighty matters. I was going to ask you, though, in your remote connection with money, if you thought that money brought happiness, do you?
3: Well, I don't think that it's necessarily the case. I think that it can be helpful.
1: It can be helpful. I don't think that money brings happiness. Did you ever see an income tax collector laughing? I mean, this answers itself.
3: I've never seen one because I'm a statistician.
1: Oh, well, That is very good, Mr. Rossback. You can keep your chart clear until one shows up, which I'm sure one will shortly. And now, Portland.
2: Mrs. Stella Powers from New York City.
1: Good evening, Mrs. Powers.
4: Good evening. It's not Stella, but it's Bertine. I like it better.
1: Bertine?
4: Yes.
1: Well, you wouldn't care to appear semi-incognito on this program, would
4: no,
1: you?
4: No, not at all.
1: It's Mrs. Bertine Powers, is it? May I ask, are you in business here in New York?
4: No, not exactly in business, but I'm a seer.
1: A seer?
4: Yes. I have the developed faculty of looking into the records of life, and...
1: Really? You mean that you can tell, you can, as you sit there looking at me, you can read me?
4: Yes, I can.
1: Can you really?
4: Would you like to?
1: Well, you have my sympathy, Mrs. Powers. As you sit there, it must be pretty dull going for you.
4: Not at all.
1: But, I mean, you really can. You can tell people's futures and things like that.
4: Well, I can detect cause.
1: Oh, can you?
4: And effect.
1: Oh, well, I would like to speak to you briefly after the program, if you don't mind.
4: I'd like to get into a huddle.
1: Well, thank you, Mrs. Powers. And now, Portland.
2: Mr. Og Fitzgerald from Larchmont, New York.
1: Well, good evening, Mr. Fitzgerald.
5: Hello, Fred.
1: Is Og your right name?
5: Some people think it's a noise, but it's a name.
1: Oh. Og is an unusual name, isn't it?
5: That's my mother's maiden name.
1: Og. Her first name?
5: That's a Gaelic... No, that's family name.
1: Oh, a family name.
5: A Gaelic word meaning young or the younger.
1: Oh, I see. You're leading an Og's life and...
5: Yes.
1: Well, I'm sorry. I haven't haven't time to go into that, Mr. Fitzgerald.
5: That's a good thing, yeah.
1: Well, I mean it. I haven't opened the forum here for so many weeks. I don't know what's going on anymore. I used to be able to control the thing, but you, Mr. Fitzgerald, and Mr. Rossback, and Mrs. Powers under another name, the whole thing is mixed up tonight.
5: Well, we'll go right ahead, then.
1: Yes, we will. There's not much left to go ahead on, confidentially, but we'll go ahead part of the way. That seems to bring us to our question, and tonight we take up a bit of marital trivia that has caused a million squabbles in a million homes. In a recent divorce case, the wife said that all of the trouble had originally started at the breakfast table. The husband insisted on reading the morning paper during breakfast and ignoring his wife. Many wives I know resent this practice, and our simple question tonight is, do you think a husband should read the morning paper at the breakfast table, or should he lavish all of his attention on the bacon and eggs and his wife. Now, Mr. Rosbach, are you married?
3: No, I'm not.
1: You aren't?
3: No.
1: Well, you wouldn't be of much use for our purposes right now, would you?
3: I don't think so.
1: But what do you think offhand, I mean, for the records? Do you think that a husband should read the morning paper at the breakfast table?
3: Well, it depends. If he's a Brooklyn Dodger fan, why, I'd say that he has a good cause.
1: Good cause. But then again, in the winter, he wouldn't have any excuse at all, would he? I mean, that only months that the Dodgers are in with R in them, he'd be all right. Well, how do you feel about it? How do you feel about it, Mrs. Powers? Do you think you're married, aren't you?
4: Yes.
1: Do you think the husband should be permitted to read the morning paper at the breakfast table?
4: No, I don't. I loathe it.
1: You do?
4: I certainly do.
1: You think the husband should give all of his attention to the wife, huh?
4: To the breakfast
1: to
4: and
1: the
4: wife.
1: In that order? Well, you have something there, Mrs. Powers. And Mr. Fitzgerald, are you married?
6: Yes, sir.
1: Do you read the morning paper at your breakfast table?
6: Well, being a newspaper man all my life, I would if I wasn't a mile from the station.
1: Oh, you use that mile to read and keep peace in the household, is that...
6: No, I get the paper when I get over to the train.
1: Oh, you don't get the paper while you're at the house?
6: No.
1: Well, I should imagine that would be a rather a dangerous practice, reading the morning paper. But apparently we're getting no place with our little forum here.
6: I have 12
1: executives waving at me here that I'm already 17 minutes late. And after...
6: We have 18 minutes yet.
1: Well, I know, but not for this. But not as the boulevard flies, Mr. Fitzgerald.
6: Those kind of flies, too.
1: Yeah, you are on the Fitzgerald time. We are on the Columbia Network, yeah. And they won't extend us that courtesy after a certain hour. And I have lost track of how our forum stands, but I do doubt that our discussion tonight will revolutionize the literary tendencies of a single husband at a breakfast table tomorrow morning. If the husband is boss, he'll continue to read his paper. If the wife is boss, he'll continue to go without his paper. And if the marriage is 50-50, as a 50-50 partnership, the husband will show up at breakfast with a tabloid so his wife can look over the top and at least see him as he reads. On this bewildering note, our meeting adjourns, and thank you all a lot for your kind Kenny Baker.
7: I just wrote in from Tombstone Gulch.
1: No, not yet. Not yet, Kenny. This is your song. What is it again?
7: Oh, Beautiful Dreamer.
1: Could we trouble you, Mr. Goodman?

0: done it again, Kenny, and that's your cue, Larry Elliott. Now tell us about Sky Chief Gasoline.
1: Well, thank you, Fred. Ladies and gentlemen, Sky Chief is really...
2: Mr. Alice!
0: Now, Portland...
2: Oh, Mr. Alice!
0: Portland, please, you're interrupting Larry Elliott's dissertation here.
2: I know, but please don't let him talk about Sky Chief tonight, Mr. Allen. Mama's listening in.
0: Well, so what?
2: Mama's a daredevil. If she hears Mr. Elliott say...
0: Skay, mm-hmm.
2: Sky Chief makes driving seem like flying.
0: Oh, you think she'll...
2: Yes. Mama'll fill up her car with Sky Chief and start looping the loop over fences and things. And at her age, it just isn't right.
1: Now, wait, Portland. I wouldn't say that Sky Chief will have that effect. On the contrary, I believe it will make your mother a better, smoother driver.
2: But how could it do that? Mama's only been driving about 5 months.
1: Oh, it doesn't matter whether you've been driving a car for 5 months or 5 years. When you step on the starter, you're eager for a quick getaway, aren't you?
2: Yes.
1: Well, when you reach a steep hill, you wish you were over it, don't you?
2: Of course.
1: When you're in traffic, you don't like to shift, do you?
2: Of course not.
1: Well, that's why a different premium gasoline like Texaco Sky Chief can make your mental driving life easier and your performance as a driver smoother. 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
0: Now the Texaco Workshop players, ladies and gentlemen. Tonight, this battered little covey takes cognizance of the vogue that is sweeping radio at the moment. Tonight, they turn their artistic fluoroscope on the many programs that shower money on people in their studio audiences. You have all heard these philanthropic fiestas that clutter the networks. Whisk your dial to any number. What do you hear?
3: Hello? Hello? This is the Pot of Gold calling.
4: Basket is on the air.
3: Double or nothing.
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0: Nothing.
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4: Here's your money.
0: Money. Yes, folks. Over your radio, an endless stream of dollars goes to others, not to you. Have you ever envied these lucky winners their good fortune? Well, don't, for winning quiz money seldom leads to happiness. To prove our point, we bring you a sketch tonight called All Is Not Gold That Glitters, or The True Story of Pimpkin Slaw. Our hero, Pimpkin Slaw, was a humble commuter from Nutley, New Jersey. For years, as he sped through the Holland Tunnel on the 7 a.m. bus and mulled over the quizzes he had been exposed to the night before, Timkin secretly envied the lucky winners. He vowed that one day he, too, would be a quiz winner. And finally, 2 years later, his big moment arrived. And one cold winter's night, Timkin Slaw found himself a contestant on Professor Diz's program. Trembling, he stepped up to the microphone and heard jolly old Professor Diz say...
6: And here's our next contestant. Your name, please?
7: Pimpkin Slaw. I'm from Nutley, New Jersey.
6: And what is your business, Mr. Slaw?
7: I'm a kite retailer.
6: You sell kites retail?
7: No. If the tail comes off your kite, I retail it.
6: Oh. I see. Well, here is your question, Mr. Slaw. Who is the only president of the United States ever to be elected for a third term?
7: President, third term? Gee, that's a sticker.
6: Oh, come. Come, Mr. Slaw, that's not too hard. I'll give you a hint. The initials are F.D. F.D.
7: Father Divine?
6: No. F.D.R. It's Franklin D.
7: Roosevelt.
6: That is correct. Absolutely correct. And for a brilliant answer to that difficult question, the makers of Minute Mom, the marmalade that moms in a minute, present Mr. Slaw with 2 shiny silver dollars.
7: Oh, gosh, $2. I did it.
0: Yes, Timkin Slaw had did it. Clutching his newfound wealth to his little chicken breast, Timken reeled into an Orange Julius stand on Broadway. Here he toasted himself with a double Orange Julius straight. But as Timken sipped his yokel zombie and waited for the owl bus back to Nutley, word of his good fortune was spreading like wildfire through the town. Mr.

0: bus back to Nutley, word of his good fortune was spreading like wildfire through the town. Mr. Blab, the Nutley big mouth, said to his wife,
1: "Did you hear the news, Carrie? Timken Slaw won $10 on the radio."
0: 2 minutes later, Mrs. Blab was on the phone calling Mrs. Dow.
2: "Did you hear the news, Sarah? Timken Slaw won $50 on the radio."
0: A man named Kelly overheard the call on his party line. A little later, Kelly walked into Nutley's leading saloon and yelled,
3: "Hey, did you hear the news, fellas? Timken Slaw won $200 on the radio."
0: Yes, and the news kept spreading until it reached Nutley's radio station. A few minutes later, over Nutley's powerful 75 water, came this message.
4: "Flash, Nutley's leading citizen, Timken Slaw, has just won $500 on the radio in New York. Congratulations, Timken Slaw."
0: Meantime, totally unaware of the furor his prize-winning escapade had aroused, Timken Slaw, reeking of Orange Julius fumes, arrives home to be greeted by his wife.
4: "Hello, Lydia."
2: "Timken, you darling. I've been waiting for you."
4: "What are all these bundles, Lydia?"
2: "A new fur coat for me, set of golf clubs for you, a new windbreaker for Grandma, and I made a down payment on a second-hand car."
4: "But, Lydia, this extravagance, what does it mean?"
2: "Extravagance? Why, Timken, we still have $400 left. You won $1,000.
4: $1,000? I only won $2.
2: Timken Slaw, you're lying to me."
4: "No, I'm not."
2: "Oh, yes, you are. Now that you're rich, you want to throw me aside like an old union suit."
4: "Oh, honestly, I only won $2. You can ask Professor Diz."
2: "Don't lie, you gigolo. You're going to spend that money on another woman."
4: "But I don't know any other woman, except Mama." "Gee, Lydia."
2: "Oh, don't worry, false Timken. I won't stand in your way."
4: "Lydia, take off your gaiters. Where are you going?"
2: "To the Goodwill Court. Goodbye."
0: But fortunately, Lydia never got to the Goodwill Court. Timken hurried after Lydia and intercepted her before she could even reach We the People. Domestic peace was finally restored, and the following morning, Timken caught the early bus and went to work as usual. He had just punched the time clock a nasty uppercut when the boss, Mr. Otis, sent for him. Timken sensed a raise, entered Mr. Otis's office.
4: "You sent for me, boss?"
5: "Yes, yes, Slaw. Before you get away, I want to say goodbye."
4: "Goodbye? I'm not going anyplace, Mr. Otis."
5: "Don't tell me you're going to keep working in this dump after winning $5,000.
4: "Five? But, Mr. Otis, I only won $2.
5: All you rich are the same, hushing up your wealth.
4: "No, honest.
5: Well, goodbye, Slaw."
4: "You mean I'm fired?"
5: "Oh, pish tush, Slaw, not fired. You've merely outgrown the organization. Well, goodbye, Slaw. Drop me a postcard from Palm Beach."
4: "Palm Beach? I can't even get back to Nutley."
0: And so our lucky quiz winner, jobless and frustrated, hitchhiked his forlorn way back to Nutley. As he wearily opened the front door of the modest Slaw home and wondered how he could break the sad news to his wife, Timken noticed a sinister fellow lurking in the foyer. As Timken closed the door, he addressed the sinister stranger.
4: "Are you looking for someone, sir?"
6: "Is your name Timken Slaw?"
4: "Yes, sir."
6: "I'm the income tax department."
4: "The income tax?"
6: "Yeah, you won $50,000. Uncle Sam wants his cut."
4: "$50,000? I only won $2.
6: "Evading your income tax, eh? You're coming with me."
4: "Coming where?"
6: "I'm taking you to Hal."
4: "Hal Ickey?"
6: "No, Hal Catraz. Let's go."
0: For many months, Timken, the lucky quiz winner, languished in jail. Finally, his time served, the ball and chain were removed from Timken's leg, and he was free. As the next jailbird, Timken found himself wifeless, jobless, friendless, penniless, and alone. Sinking lower and lower, he cursed the $2 quiz prize that had started his downfall. One day, as Timken shuffled along the Bowery, in his tattered Norfolk jacket, wearing a brisk north wind for underwear, Timken saw a crowd of beaten men milling around the front of a cheap hotel. As Timken...

0: and joined this mob of derelicts, a dapper gentleman in the center of the scum addressed him.
1: Hey, you, step in here, bum.
2: Who, me?
1: Yeah, what is your opinion of the world situation, Trash?
2: I don't know. Not so good, I guess.
1: Splendid. Very well put, outcast. Our radio audience will get a kick out of your opinion.
2: Radio audience? Is this a broadcast?
1: This is the Vox Drop program, bum. We're broadcasting from Happy Hyman's Flophouse right now. And what's your name, Fleabait?
2: Timkin Sloth.
1: Ladies and gentlemen of the radio audience, for his brilliant answer to our Vox Drop question, Timkin Sloth gets 2 shiny silver dollars.
2: Oh, no, not that. Anything but that.
1: A bum refusing money?
2: Oh, I have my reasons, sir.
1: Quit kidding. You won these here $2. Here, I'll put them in your pocket.
2: Oh, no. Rather than that, I'll end it all.
1: Hey, come out of that shooting gallery. Put down that gun.
2: Goodbye, cruel world.
1: Oh. Hey, speak to me, bud. Speak to me. Why wouldn't you take the $2?
2: I'm not going through all that again. Better death than be a quiz winner.
1: Ladies and gentlemen of the radio audience, you have just heard this mysterious suicide. What is the motive back of it? Send in your answers to Vox Drop, folks. Join this exciting new Timkin Slaw Murder Quiz. The person sending in the best answer will receive absolutely free 2 shiny silver dollars.
0: Thus, the fate of our lucky quiz winner, Timkin Slaw, even Timkin's death, started a new radio contest. The moral, ladies and gentlemen, is never envy the person you hear winning $2 on a radio quiz program. 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The end. And now, from Mr. Larry Elliott, a message of importance to the music lovers of this entire Western Hemisphere.
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0: Well, thank you, Larry, and thank you, ladies and gentlemen, for joining us tonight. And don't forget, next Wednesday evening, the Texaco Star Theater brings you skiing information.
4: When I feel myself falling on skis, what should I do?
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0: Your song of the week. Well, wake up, John Charles. What about your song?
5: I ain't singing nothing on the radio till me lawyer gets here.
0: I understand. And our guest will be...
3: Nelson Ellisquew, the dog caterer.
0: And music. This is Fred Allen saying goodnight for the more than 45,000 Texaco dealers from coast to coast. Good night. Thank you. Good night. Thank you.
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0: We present Arthur Lowe, John LeMessurier, and Clive Dunn in Dad's Army. Episode 9, Operation Kilt, featuring John Lorre, Arnold Ridley, and Ian Lavender, with this week's guests, Pearl Hackney and Jack Watson. Here is the news, and this is John Snagg reading it. As the war progresses, the Home Guard continues to keep up its efforts in the defense of our homeland. At the headquarters of the local platoon at Warmington-on-Sea, Captain Mannering is already in his office at the church hall when Sergeant Wilson arrives.
1: Ah, I see you're already here, sir.
2: Well done, Wilson. You know, you're wasted in the Home Guard. You should be in the Observer Corps.
1: Well, that's quite funny, sir.
2: Thank you, Colonel. I noticed you came in by the side door and not through the main hall. Presumably you remembered the booby trap we set out there last night.
1: Yes, sir, yes. Do you think it will really prove effective?
2: Well, of course it will. What do you mean?
1: Well, I don't know, sir. It strikes me only a complete idiot would be caught out by it.
2: There, you see? Thought you said no one but a complete idiot could get caught by that booby trap.
1: Yes, sir, yes. And I still do.
3: Mr. Mannering! Mr. Mannering, sir!
2: Good evening, Corporal Jones.
3: I'm sorry, sir, I forgot about the booby trap.
2: Yes, so we heard. Well, what do you want? Was it really necessary to burst in like that?
3: Well, I want to be the first one to bring you the good news.
2: Oh, what's that?
4: Has Hitler surrendered?
3: No, no, it's much better than that. Meat rations gone up. Gone up from 1 and 10 pence to 2 and 2.
2: Oh, thank you, Corporal Jones. That's a great comfort.
3: Yes, I'm afraid your butter ration has gone down 2 ounces, but the fat ration is still at 8 ounces. So that means you can have 6 of marge and 2 of butter, or 4 of marge, 2 of cooking fat, and 2 of butter. Or 4 of cooking fat and 2 of marge and 2 of butter. Or you can have 3 of cooking fat and 3 of marge and 2 of butter. Or 4 of marge and 4 of cooking fat, or 8 of marge.
1: Yes, well, thank you. Thank you, Jones. Thank you very much. You've been a great help.
3: Yes, thanks.
1: By the way, sir, this packet came for you at the back just after you left.
2: Oh, thank you, Wilson. Wonder what it is. Ah, now this is most interesting. A book on PT.
3: Of course, Mr. Wilson, if you felt like you could have 6 of cooking fat.
1: All right, sir.
2: Now, this should definitely get rid of some excess fat.
3: No, you can't have any excess fat, sir. I told you. You can either have 2 of marge...
2: Jones, that's enough. Now, listen to this, both of you. In future, all Home Guard units will do 15 minutes PT before parade. Right, we start tonight.
1: Tonight, sir. But who's going to take us?
2: Well, I am, of course.
1: Oh.
2: All the instructions are here in the book. Can't go wrong.
1: No, I suppose not, sir.
2: Right, Jones, get the men ready for PT.
5: Sure.
2: And don't forget, Jones, tell them to strip off.
3: I'll do that, sir. Right. Come on, sir. Get stripped off.
6: Stripped off? What for?
3: Well, Captain's going to give us some PT, Fraser.
6: God's sake. God freak me, he can't strip off. It's only his clothes that keep him from falling apart.
2: Corporal Jones, why aren't the men ready?
3: Well, I'm ready, sir, but the rest of the men are being a bit backward about being forward and taking their clothes off, you see, sir.
2: I see. Right, now pay attention, men. I've just had an order from GHQ that we're to do 15 minutes PT before every parade.
7: Oh, yes.
2: Now, if we're going to beat the Hun, we must be fit in every way. Clean bodies and clean minds. Isn't that so, Sergeant Wilson?
1: Oh, yes, definitely, sir.
2: Now, I've never asked you to do anything that I wouldn't do myself. So on the command, strip. We shall all strip to the waist together. Right. Strip.
8: Excuse me, sir.
2: Yeah, what is it, Godfrey?
8: Do you want me to remove my binder?
2: Remove your what?
8: My flannel binder. Shall I take it off?
2: Yes, of course.
8: Would you mind holding the safety pin for a minute? Maybe I can hold one end of the material and I'll untwist myself out of it.
2: Oh, keep it on. At that rate, we'll be here all day. Fall the men in, Sergeant.
1: All right, sir. All right, platoon. Platoon, fall in. All right, platoon. Attention.
2: Thank you, Sergeant. Now, men, on the command, spring. I want you...
9: Mr. Mannering. Mr. Mannering.
2: Oh, Evening, Mrs. Pike. We're rather busy at the moment.
4: Yes, I'm sorry to interrupt you, but you see... Oh.
2: What's the matter, Mrs. Pike?
4: Oh, I've just realised. You're all half naked.
2: That's right. We're just about to start some PT.
4: Oh, I see. Well, don't let Frank stand around too long like that, will you, Mr. Mannering? I don't want him to start with his chest again.
2: Don't worry, Mrs. Pike. He'll soon warm up.
1: Oh, really, Mavis? Can't you see we're busy?
4: Why have you still got your shirt on?
2: Yes, come on, Wilson. What's the matter with you?
1: Well, I don't think it would be very good for discipline, sir.
2: What are you talking about?
1: Well, you see, sir, I'm afraid I've got rather a large hole in my vest.
4: Oh. You didn't put that vest on again this morning, did you, Arthur? I told you to leave it out for me to mend.
1: Oh, please, Mavis, not so loud.
4: I'll tell you what, Arthur. Take your shirt and your vest off together and no one will notice. You know, Mr. Mannering, Arthur's got a lovely physique when he strips off.
2: Does he really?
4: Come on, Arthur. You've got nothing to be ashamed of with your body.
1: Mavis, please. Oh, all right.
4: Oh, that's better. Oh, he does look nice. Doesn't he, Mr. Mannering?
2: What is it you actually want, Mrs. Pike?
4: Yes, I nearly forgot. Just a moment, I've got it in my handbag. Oh, dear, it's right down here. It's not there. Now, wait a minute. Oh, here it is. I think it must be part of Frank's gun, which he left behind. Yeah, here it is.
2: Good heavens. It's a rifle bolt.
4: Is it important?
2: Yes, Mrs. Pike, it is very important.
5: Pike! Yes, Captain Mannering?
2: Come over here, boy. What do you know about this?
5: Oh, that's an easy one, sir. It's a rifle bolt. Fits into the breech above the magazine when you want to cock your rifle.
2: I know all that, you stupid boy. The point is, it's your rifle bolt. It belongs to your rifle.
5: Oh, I'm sorry, sir. I must have forgotten to put it back when I cleaned it.
4: You left it on the draining board, Frank. I'm afraid I washed it up with the tea things.
2: Washed it up?
4: Well, anyway, there's no harm done. Well, I must be off now. Mr. Mannering, don't let Fran stand around too long without his jacket on, will you? Oh, and Arthur. Oh, you do look nice. You really do.
1: Oh, please, Mavis, not again.
4: Oh. Bye.
2: Pike, I'll talk to you later. Go and fall in again.
5: Yes, Mr. Mannering.
2: Now, perhaps we can start some PT.
5: Mr. Mannering?
2: Yeah, what is it now?
5: I don't know what to do with my rifle bolt. I mean... I haven't got any pockets.
2: Well, use your initiative.
5: Yes, sir.
2: Don't put it on the floor. Especially after your mother's taken the trouble to wash it up.
5: I'll stick it down the front of my vest.
2: Oh,
5: then,
2: yes,
5: right?
2: Stick... Yes. Sergeant, give me the PT manual.
1: Right, here we are, sir.
2: Thank you. Ah, yes. Deep breathing. In through the nose, out through the mouth. Right. Now, assemble your legs apart, chest out, hands on your hips, and... Godfrey.
8: Yes, Mr. Mannering?
2: I think it would look better if you had both hands on your hips.
8: Oh, I'm so sorry, sir.
2: Right, men, you ready? Now then. In. Out. In. Out. In. Out.
9: Hey, Mr. Fraser, what's that funny smell?
10: That's fresh air. From all those open windows.
2: All right. Right, men. I'll move on to the next exercise. Ah, this will warm you all up. Stand for attention. Now, jumping astride with the feet and arms at the same time, like this. Stride together. Stride together. Stride together.
1: Shall I hold the manual, sir?
2: Ah, that's a good idea, Sergeant. Yes, here you are.
10: Thank you.
2: Stride together. Keep up, Pike. Stride together. Come on, Walker. Stride together. Stride. Don't joggle the book. Up and down like that, I can't read it.
1: Grandma say so, sir. It's not the book that's jogging up and down. It's you.
2: Stride together. Platoon. Halt. Oh, all right. I'll be... I bet you feel better for that. I know I do. What's next, Sergeant?
1: Press-ups, sir.
2: Really? Sure.
1: Oh, yes, sir, quite sure. Definitely press-ups.
2: Yes, well, I think we'll leave those for the moment. They're a good one to finish us off. I mean, to finish off. Well, we're going to the next one. What's that, Wilson?
11: It's a, touching the toes, though.
2: Really? Well, that's a fairly simple exercise. Right, men. Touching the toes a dozen, half a dozen times. Begin. Arms above the head. And down.
11: Oh!
2: Are you all right, sir?
11: Oh, it's my bingo.
2: What? I can't straighten up again.
11: Jones, bring one of those chairs over for Mr. Mannering.
12: Yeah, right away, Mr. Wilson.
5: Can I get a doctor, Sergeant?
6: You'd be better off getting a new PT instructor.
12: Here's the chair, Mr. Mannering.
11: Thank you, Jonesy. Thank you. Now sit down very carefully, sir. Very carefully. That's it. That's right. Now, down. Down.
2: Oh! Up! Get me up! Oh, I must stand. Oh, it's agony.
11: There you are, sir. You're still bent double.
2: No, that I can't help it. I'm stuck like this for good.
12: Permission to make a suggestion, sir.
2: Yes, Jones.
12: What about trying brown paper in a hot iron?
2: That's all right. As long as I'm bent forward like this, I'll be all right. I'll just take a walk up and down.
11: That's all right, sir. Off you go.
8: Doesn't it become comfortable, Mr. Wilson?
11: Yes, it does. He's less coffee, doesn't it? But I did warn him. I didn't think he should take the men in PT.
12: Yeah, well, it's supposed to be good for you.
11: Well, it hasn't done Mr. Mannering much good.
12: Hey, Mr. Wilson?
11: Yes?
12: Who's that strange bloke in the kilt who's just come in?
11: Oh, that must be Captain Ogilvy from the Highland Regiment. He's going to brief us about the manoeuvres on Saturday.
13: Oh. Good day to you, Sergeant. Which is Captain Mainwaring?
11: Oh, good afternoon, sir. That's Captain Mannering down there.
13: Oh, Mannering, I see. What's he looking for?
11: It's his lumbago. He was showing us a PT exercise, and he got stuck.
13: Oh, is that all? Well, I'll soon fix that. Stand still, Captain Mannering.
11: What are you going to do?
13: Don't worry, you'll see. Now, just put my knee in your back like this.
11: I'd rather wait.
13: No. One, two, three, pull!
11: Oh!
13: There. How's that?
2: Oh, unbelievable.
13: Good. Then let's get down to business.
2: Hold them in, Sergeant.
11: All right. Fall in, man. Here's
13: your cap. Now then, Captain, this is the scheme for Saturday's exercise. A sergeant and five of my men will attempt to capture your headquarters. Now, we shall start off from our HQ at Manor Farm, which is 3 miles away. We will then infiltrate through the town and try to capture your HQ here.
6: Well, that shouldn't take long.
2: Now stop talking.
13: Well, as you outnumber us 3-1, you shouldn't find it very difficult to stop us. On the other hand, my men are highly trained professional soldiers, so watch out for yourselves.
2: All right. And all your men, we intend to give them a very tough time. We're all fighting fit. How much harder was
11: it? Oh, yes, it is, sir. Well, some of us more than others, sir.
13: Now, each side will have 3 lots of paint. Red paint for dead, blue paint for wounded, and white paint for a prisoner. They will then daub the enemy with the appropriate colour. If one of the enemy is wounded and taken prisoner as well, then you will daub him with a dash of blue and white paint. Now, have you got that, Captain Mannering?
2: Yes, we've got that, Captain.
13: Good. Now, if on the other hand I think that he's dead instead of wounded, I shall add 2 daubs of orange paint. But if I think that he's neither dead, wounded, nor a prisoner, then I shall give him a daub of yellow paint, which will then cancel the whole thing. In the event of a dispute, you will call me. I shall be carrying a tin of orange and a till of yellow paint. And if I decide that he's wounded and not dead, I shall add 1 daub of orange paint. Now, are there any questions?
12: Will you be letting us have that in writing, sir?
13: Of course not, Corporal. Now, operations will commence at 2200 hours.
11: 10 o'clock, sir.
2: Ah, 10 o'clock.
13: That's what I said, 2200 hours. Now, if you want to see me about anything, I shall be at my HQ at Manor Farm. You can carry on with your PT now, Captain Mannering. And I must say, by the look of your men, they can do with it. What's your name, lad?
5: Pike, sir.
13: How old are you, Pike?
5: 17, sir.
13: Well, another year or so, you'll be ready for the army.
5: I want to go in the navy.
13: Well, you're very puny-looking for your age, lad, and round-shouldered, too.
5: I'm very fit, sir.
13: Are you now? Well, just see how fit you are. Now, I'm going to give you a wee blow to test you. Now, clench your stomach muscles real tight.
5: Yes, sir, but I don't
13: now,
5: think you ought
13: don't
5: to really...
13: Don't argue, lad. Here it comes. Ah!
2: All right, Captain Ogilvy.
13: Yes, of course I'm all right. Oh, dear. Good afternoon, Tuckman.
2: Bye, sir. Gracious, Pike. You took that punch extremely well.
5: Thank you.
2: Your stomach muscles must be like steel.
5: Well, they are, sir. Very like steel. But I did try to warn him.
2: What do you mean?
5: Well, he hit my rifle bolt. Remember, I stuck it down my vest.
2: Now then, men. As Captain Ogilvy told you yesterday, on the night manoeuvres on Saturday, he and six of his best men are going to attempt to capture our headquarters here. Now, I don't mind telling you, we are up against a pretty formidable opponent. Are there any suggestions as to how we should tackle this problem?
9: I've got a suggestion, sir.
2: Well done, Jones. What is it?
9: Why don't we move our headquarters? Then, when they get there, they won't know where it is.
2: No, I don't think that's quite the idea, Jones. Now, let's study the plan that I've drawn on the blackboard here. Hand me that pointer, will you, Wilson?
1: Here you are, sir.
2: Thank you. Now, our headquarters is here, and the enemy could either come in from the north through the botanical gardens, here, or through the woods, here. Now, he won't come through the woods, because if he does, he's got to cross this main road, and we shall spot him at once. On the other hand, he can't get through the woods onto the beach because of the steep cliffs. So, he will either come in from the north through the botanical gardens, or from the west.
1: It's going to be a bit of a job to cover all these points with only 17 men.
2: Well, now we must keep cool and think. What examples can we take from great military campaigns of the past? For instance, what position would Napoleon take?
9: Well, sir, usually stood with one hand stuck in his jacket.
2: Yes, thank you, Jones. I'm well aware of how Napoleon stood.
1: I know, sir. Why don't we send somebody into the enemy's camp, so to speak, to find out what their plans are?
8: This is a farm, sir. Why not dress someone up as a land girl?
2: With all these soldiers about, Godfrey, it might have the wrong results. No, we have to think of some other way of getting into that farm.
6: Here, what we really need to do is to smuggle somebody in there in something that wouldn't look out of place.
1: Just a moment, sir. It's given me an idea. If we could smuggle one of the lads into the farm, hidden in the haycart, he might be able to pick up some useful information.
2: Yes, that's good thinking, Wilson.
6: I know a farmer, sir. I think he would maybe lend us a hay cart, sir, and a wee tractor to pull it.
2: Well done, Fraser. Now, this is beginning to sound quite promising. Now, we need someone to travel in the hay and to wait about in it, perhaps for some time. We need someone young for that. Pike, you'd better do that.
5: Yes, sir. Well, there's just one thing, sir.
2: What's that?
5: My hay fever. Do you think it matters?
2: Of course it matters, you stupid boy. Can't have you in the enemy camp sneezing all the time. Give the game away. No, we need somebody who isn't affected in that way.
9: Permission to speak, sir?
2: Yes, Jones.
9: I'd like to volunteer not to be affected in that way.
2: All right, Jones, if you really want to. Now, we need someone to drive the hay cart. Someone to dress up as a farmhand.
1: Well, perhaps I could do that, sir. I mean, after all, it was my idea.
2: I don't know, Wilson. Aren't you a bit suave for that job? You'd have to disguise yourself as a yokel. I mean, what would you say if you were challenged?
1: Well, I'd go like this. I'd go... Something like that I'd do. Make some noise like that. That's what I'd do.
2: Would you? Well, let's hope you don't get challenged. All right, then. Operation Haycart is on. Now, we'll try and fix it for tomorrow.
9: Hey, Mr. Wilson.
1: Yes, Jones, what is it?
9: How long have we been here?
1: Just a minute. I can't see my watch in all this hay. Ah, yes, that's better. Well, if it's 8:30 now, we drove into the barn at 6:30. So that means we've been here nearly 2 hours.
9: I suppose we're in the right barn.
1: Oh, yes, of course we are. Yes. Yeah. I told you when I drove in, I saw all those rifles stacked over in the far corner.
9: Well, if they don't come soon, we'll have to go away again.
1: You know, I may not sign it, but I'm feeling rather drowsy, actually. Yes. I nearly dozed off just now. What about you?
9: Well, I'm all right, but my foot's gone to sleep.
14: Bring the men over to the barn, Sergeant.
1: Did you hear that, Jones? This may be our chance to hear something to our advantage.
9: You sound like a letter from one of them solicitors.
14: All right, Sergeant, this is a good place as any. Pin that plan of the area on this heacart. Now, pay attention, men. This is the plan. The scheme starts at 2200 hours, but we shall move off at 2100 hours. Is that quite clear?
9: Yeah, that's not fair, is it, Mr. Wilson?
1: Speak quiet and listen.
13: Now we shall skirt the town and move through these woods here and capture their HQ. Any questions?
9: I don't think we've got any questions, have we, Mr. Gilson?
11: Not at all.
13: Now, as I said before, the scheme starts at 2200 hours, and 5 minutes later, we shall be in their HQ, which I'll mark with this flagged pin here.
9: Oh! Well, it's all right for you, Mr. Wilson, but my rear's up against this perishing map.
13: Now, just mark the other landmarks I've mentioned.
9: Oh, no.
13: There's the woods.
11: There.
9: Oh!
11: For heaven's sake, don't move, Jonas.
13: And, of course, the cliffs here.
11: Oh!
13: And the ropes will be at the bottom here.
9: Bah! If only he knew how accurate he was.
2: Right, Wilson. Are we all here?
13: Yes, sir.
9: And I've got the paint, Mr. Mannering.
2: Well done, Jones. We'll teach them to start an hour early. Now, pay attention. I'll just go over the plan again. There are five paths through the woods, and every one is now covered by one of our man-traps. Now, what happens is this. The enemy comes running down the path. He puts his foot in the noose, which is lying on the ground and disguised by leaves, etc. The counterweights, lashed up to the tree above him, take his weight, then one of you pulls the main rope, and up he goes, feet first.
5: I wouldn't like that. Blood will all go to my head.
2: Right.
6: Excuse me, sir, but have you ever seen this idea work?
2: But of course I've seen it work.
13: In a Tarzan film, wasn't it, sir?
2: All right, that'll do. Now, let's see. It's red paint for wounded.
13: No, sir. No. It's red for dead, blue for wounded.
9: No, you've got to do it wrong, Mr. Wilson. It's white for wounded and yellow for dead.
5: I know, sir. Look, why don't we give them a bit of each, just to make sure?
2: That's a splendid idea, Pike. Yes. Initiative. That's what I like to see.
5: I saw it in the Laurel and Hardy film.
2: Right. They'll be taking up their positions soon, so we'd better stand by.
13: I've just had a thought, sir.
2: What is it, Wilson?
13: Well, we may have covered all the paths with booby traps, sir, but including Captain Ogilvy, there'll be seven of them attacking, and we're only rigged five man-traps.
2: By Jove, you're right, Wilson. We'd better rig two more on that main path. The one they'll take once they've crossed the bridge.
13: Oh, that's a good idea, sir.
2: I'll tell you what, son. Take Corporal Jones with you and fill those two gaps in our defences.
13: All right, sir. I'll see you later. Come on, Jones.
2: Right. The rest of you, prepare to man your respective traps.
11: Aye, sir.
2: Shouldn't take Sergeant Wilson and Corporal Jones long to organise the other two.
9: Mr. Wilson, if you just care to put your finger on this knot, I reckon these two man traps are ready.
13: Well done, Jones. There.
9: That's it. Thank you, Mr. Wilson.
13: Now, come on. Let's hide in these bushes.
9: Yes, right you are, Mr. Wilson.
13: And this'll do. Now we must be very, very quiet.
9: Mr. Wilson.
13: Well, what is it?
9: Can you hear anything?
13: No.
9: Neither can I.
13: What are you talking about?
9: Well, I thought perhaps you could hear something that I couldn't.
13: But I can't.
9: I heard that.
15: Forward, men!
13: They've started, Jones.
9: They seem to come from over there.
13: Yeah, that's probably Fraser's trap.
9: That must be Pikey's.
13: It seems to be working. That's probably Walker's.
9: That's four.
13: Five. They'll be getting nearer soon.
9: Ooh, they're getting closer.
2: Ah, there you are.
9: Oh, sir. Oh, it's you, Mr. Mannering. Oh, you gave us quite a startling there, sir.
2: No action here yet, then?
13: Not yet, sir, no.
6: Sir!
2: Ah, Fraser. Has the enemy all been cut down and taken prisoner?
6: That's being done now, sir. We still haven't caught Captain Ogilvy, though.
2: Pity. Still, he may come past here yet.
13: Perhaps he doesn't know where the trap is, sir.
2: Of course he doesn't know where the trap is. Where the trap was, he wouldn't run into it, would he?
9: Permission to speak, sir.
2: Yes, John.
9: I'd like to volunteer to go out there, sir, and I'll expose myself to the captain and then let him chase me, and then I can lead him into the trap.
2: Good idea, sir.
9: But remember, if you espy two figures crashing through the bushes, let the first one go by. That'll be me.
2: Right.
9: Right.
2: Now, off you go.
9: Yes.
2: And good luck.
9: Good luck, sir. I won't let you down, sir. I won't let
2: you. You know, Wilson, that man's got guts.
13: Really?
15: I'd call it foolhardiness.
2: Right, Fraser.
16: Right,
2: Godfrey.
17: Aye, sir.
2: Get your paint brushes at the ready. And don't forget, let Jones go through first.
5: Right, Mr. Manreen.
15: Here he comes, sir.
2: Here comes the second one. Steady, steady. Right, man.
9: Oh! Oh! Oh! Oh! Oh, help! Help, let me down.
2: Good heavens, it's Jones. Lower him down. Lower him down. Get it down. Get it down. Right, that's it.
9: Oh, Mr. Manning, that was a nasty thing. That was a very nasty thing that happened. I didn't like it, Joe. It could have done you injury, sir.
2: Are you all right, Jones?
9: I think so, sir, but I'm a bit dizzy from spinning around up there.
15: I don't understand, sir. I mean, who was that first man I went through?
18: That was me. Now, put your hands up.
2: Captain Ogilvy.
18: Yes, that's right. I must congratulate you, Captain. You almost outsmarted us.
2: Really, sir, I must protest.
18: Well, I'm afraid protesting won't do you any good. It's red paints on the boots for all of you.
2: Fraser?
17: Aye, sir.
2: Hand Captain Ogilvy that tin of red paint on the ground over
17: there.
2: Do
17: that, sir.
18: Or no. Up to another of your little tricks, eh? No, you stay where you are. I'll get it myself.
9: Well done, Captain Manreen. You lured him right into that other trap.
17: Here, let me down. Let me down.
9: He don't like it up there, do he, sir? Hey! Now you know just what it's like hanging upside down.
15: Good Lord, sir. I said, look. Just look at that.
2: My dear Wilson. Yes. Now we all know what's worn under the coat.

0: In that episode of Dad's Army from the original television series by Jimmy Perry and David Croft, you heard Arthur Lowe as Captain Mannering, John LeMessurier, Sergeant Wilson, Clive Dunn, Corporal Jones, John Lorry, Private Fraser, Arnold Ridley, Private Godfrey, Ian Lavender, Private Pike, Pearl Hackney, Mrs. Pike, and Jack Watson as Captain Ogilvie. 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
1: If you're paying this kind of money for a car, you'd want it to have a touch of style, legroom, four doors, and all that. 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
2: and his dog
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6: I came across Mr. Kipling in the meadow by the church. 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

0: thank you, Wendell. Wendell, today our story is about a girl who fell in love with a pair of diamond earrings.
1: Earrings, eh?
0: Mm-hmm.
1: Women certainly do wear some strange earrings. Is there anything in the world you've never had in your ears, Mrs. Greenwood?
0: Yes, a man's voice saying I do. And it isn't Mrs. Greenwood, it's Miss Greenwood.
1: Oh, I'm sorry.
0: You're sorry.
1: Yes, ladies and gentlemen, Charlotte Greenwood is brought to you this Sunday and every Sunday at this time by the makers of Hallmark greeting cards to remind you that whenever you want to remember someone, you'll find a Hallmark card that says just what you want to say the way you want to say it. So when you choose a card, look on the back for the three identifying words, a Hallmark card. Yes, don't forget, a Hallmark card will best express your perfect taste, your thoughtfulness.

0: Now let's go to Lakeview in the home of the Bartons. Those three youngsters Charlotte has been providing with the 3 R's, raising rations and a certain amount of restraint. It's early on a weekday morning as our story opens, and Charlotte, standing at the foot of the stairs, is having her usual trouble making the coming generation come down. She's saying,
1: "Children? Children, breakfast is getting cold.
2: Bring some in, Charlotte."
3: Well, that's one down and two to go. How are you this morning, Robert?
2: Right on the beam, Aunt Charlotte. And happy birthday.
3: Oh, thank you, Robert. Now, how did you find out it was my birthday? I thought I was keeping that a secret.
2: Oh, last night when I was going to bed, I saw that birthday card you got from Hollywood.
3: Oh, I did leave that on the hall table.
2: It even had your age on the envelope.
3: My age?
2: Yeah, it said Charlotte Greenwood, 28.
3: That isn't my age, that's my zone number. Thank you, anyway.
2: And Aunt Charlotte, inside it says something about how well you've kept your age.
3: I certainly have. I haven't changed it in 10 years. Robert, how old would you say I am?
2: Aunt Charlotte, I don't know. 28 sounds all right to me.
3: You're a diplomat.
2: What's a diplomat?
3: That's a man who remembers a woman's birthday, but not her age. Come here, son, and let me have my birthday kiss.
2: You bet.
3: Oh.
4: Hey, cut me in on that, too. Happy birthday, Aunt Charlotte.
3: Oh. Thank you, Jack.
4: You see, Bobby found out about this so late last night, I haven't got your present. But you just wait till I get home tonight.
3: Oh, now, Jack, please. Please don't do anything silly. Robert, where are you going?
2: Just out a minute. I'll be right back.
4: Confidentially, Aunt Charlotte, which birthday are you celebrating today?
3: Well, confidentially, let's say that today I'm celebrating my 30th birthday.
4: Your 30th? No kidding.
3: Yeah, don't ask me when I'm going to celebrate the other 30 either.
4: Aunt Charlotte, I don't believe that.
3: All right, then, I'm 31.
4: How much?
3: 31.
4: Now,
3: don't you look so incredulous.
4: Oh, but you've told me twice. 31?
3: Oh, you'll take twice 31.
4: No, I won't.
3: Oh, yes, you will.
2: Happy birthday, Aunt Charlotte.
3: Oh, thank you, Barbara.
2: Well, I'm not going to ask you how old you are. It doesn't make any difference.
3: Oh, now that's the nicest birthday present I've had today. Between us kids, you notice I say us kids. I've reached the age when a woman stops patting herself on the back and starts patting herself under the chin. Run along now and eat your breakfast or you'll be late for work.
4: Yeah, look at the time. I better get going.
2: Well, I don't have to hurry this morning, Aunt Charlotte. I'm taking the day off from the library.
3: Really? What's the occasion?
2: Well, Norma Harris is joining the Waves, and some of us girls are giving a going-away luncheon over at Gladys Merritt's. Oh, how do I look?
3: You always look good to me, Barbara.
2: Well, then how do you like the new dress I bought for the party?
3: Oh, it's lovely, dear. When did you get it?
2: Yesterday. I charged it.
3: Uh-huh.
2: Hope you don't mind.
3: No. Well, we do have a lot of expenses this month, but I guess we'll make out. Are those new shoes, too?
2: Well, yes. I saw them in the window, and they matched the dress so well that I... Well...
3: Yeah, I see. I understand.
2: And I'd already spent my shoe coupon, but I happen to have yours with me, so... It's all right, isn't it, Aunt Charlotte?
3: Oh, of course. Yes, summer's here anyway, and I just love to go barefoot. Well, let's go in and have breakfast.
2: Oh, I'll see who it is.
3: That's probably Robert.
5: Back into Miss Greenwood.
2: Oh, thank you. Look, Aunt Charlotte. I'll bet it's a birthday present.
3: Oh, nonsense. That's Judge Cronin's handwriting. How would he know about my birthday?
2: Bobby called everybody we know and told him last night.
3: Oh, why did you let him do that? Well, here, let's see what it is.
2: Yes, hurry, Aunt Charlotte. Diamond earrings. Oh, Aunt Charlotte, they're beautiful.
3: Diamond earrings from Judge Cronin? I can't believe it.
2: Oh, aren't they exquisite? Oh, they must be worth thousands. Oh, try them on.
3: No, I won't, Barbara. Now, wait, now. Now, don't take them out of the box. Now, this doesn't make sense.
2: Well, why not?
3: Well, I may have had too many birthdays, but if the judge is sending me diamonds, he's gone into his second childhood.
2: Oh, but Aunt Charlotte, they're so beautiful.
3: Regardless, dear, a young, unmarried girl does not accept expensive gifts from a gentleman.
2: Oh, don't say that, Aunt Charlotte.
3: All right, then I'll just say an unmarried girl.
2: But Aunt Charlotte...
3: Well, at least I'm unmarried.
2: Oh.
3: Now, dear, take the earrings upstairs and put them in my dresser drawer, and I'll return them to Judge Cronin tomorrow. I know he'll understand.
2: But it's your birthday, Aunt Charlotte. You only celebrate a birthday once a year.
3: When you're my age, you'll find out that birthdays are only celebrated by men or children.
2: Oh, but the earrings are so lovely. And they go so beautifully with my new dress. Aunt Charlotte, do you mind if I try them on?
3: Yes, I do, Barbara. Now, why torment yourself with something you know you can't have? Now, go on, dear, and put them upstairs right this minute.
2: Oh, but they're so beautiful. If I could only wear them today. Here, I got something for you, Aunt Charlotte.
3: Well, Robert, where in the world have you been?
2: We dumped the stationery store and got you this birthday card. It's a clear one, too. It says something about angels.
3: Angels? And it's for me?
2: Well, to me, you're kind of an angel, Aunt Charlotte.
3: Oh, am I, Robert? I never played a harp in my life. I must see what this card says. Well, it says, I'm sending you this birthday card, all full of stars and spangles. Though passing years may throw you curves, you've still got lots of angles. Well.
2: Angles? Does it say angles?
3: Well, it seems to.
2: Oh, gee, it's a comic garden. I wanted it to be beautiful. I thought it was angels.
3: Oh. Well, now wait, son. Now let me look at it again. You know, I might have read it wrong. Now look at that. It does say angels.
2: Gee, does it? Then it's all right.
3: All right. It's the most beautiful card I ever got in my life.
2: Gee, what are you crying about?
3: Because I'm so happy. You're the angel.

0: Good afternoon, Mr. Anderson.
1: Hello, Dora.
0: Oh, I didn't expect you, but you're just in time for a late lunch.
2: Am I?
1: Good. Oh, happy birthday. And here's a little something for you.
0: Oh, Mr. Anderson, you shouldn't have. A whole pound box of chocolate.
1: Chocolate? Oh, no. It's something better than that. Open it up.
0: Oh, I can hardly wait. Dear. Oh. Peanut brittle. Just what I wanted. Oh, I'll never be able to eat half of that.
1: I'll eat the other half. It's very good, too. I opened it up and tried a piece on the way out.
0: Well, good for you. They put more peanuts in it now than they used to.
1: Yes, so, go ahead, try some.
0: Well, thanks. Not right now, but won't you have some?
1: Well, I don't mind if I do. I saw Barbara on the street a little while ago. She certainly is becoming a beautiful girl.
0: Isn't she, though? Did you notice her new dress?
1: No. As a matter of fact, what took my eye was those earrings.
0: Earrings?
1: Didn't you see them when she went out?
0: No. Oh, but now that I think of it, she had a scarf around her hair when she left. What kind of earrings were they, Mr. Anderson?
1: Well, they, Mind if I have another piece of peanut brittle?
0: No, please do. But how about the earrings?
1: Might as well take a few pieces while I'm at it. Won't have to bother you so often. What did you say, Charlotte?
0: Earrings.
1: Oh, good, good. Charlotte, how do they make that imitation stuff look so real? I'd have sworn those were real diamonds.
0: You had diamond earrings?
1: And what diamonds?
0: Oh, they must have looked conspicuous this time of day, like headlights. Well, I'll have to have a talk with Barbara. Pardon me.
3: Oh, good afternoon, Miss Greenwood. Oh, hello, Anderson.
1: Mm-hmm.
0: Well, Judge Cronin, you know, I do thank you, but I really should thank you.
3: Have a piece of peanut butter. No, not now, please. Miss Greenwood, I'm very embarrassed about this, but that little gift I sent you...
0: Yes, I want to talk to you about that, too, Judge. They were lovely, and you were very sweet to send them to me, but I really couldn't accept diamond earrings.
1: What? He sent you diamond earrings?
3: Well, I hardly know how to say this, Miss Greenwood, but you see, there was a mistake. I entrusted my secretary to send the package to you, and, well, she sent the wrong one.
0: Oh, I'm glad you told me. You know, I should have known you better.
3: Well, I have the package right here that she should have sent. Here, Miss Giggles. Happy birthday.
0: Well, thank you. May I open it now?
3: Oh, of course. Right ahead.
0: Oh, how nice. Just exactly what I need.
1: Yeah. What is it?
3: A powder puff.
1: Well, that's more like you, Colin.
3: Do you like it, Miss Jean?
0: Oh, I love it. And what's more, it's something I can't accept and use. Judge, you're thoughtful and very sweet.
1: Oh, not very sweet. look, maybe it's none of my business, but if your secretary sent Charlotte the wrong package, who was supposed to get the diamond earring?
3: Oh, go eat your peanut butter.
0: Oh, but he can't. It's all gone. It's all right, Judge, and you don't need to tell us who it is.
3: Nothing to conceal. I may conceal some words, but I won't conceal this fact. Those earrings don't belong to me. You know that fur farm over on the other side of the lake?
1: The place where they raised me?
3: Yes.
1: Sure.
3: What? Well, a very wealthy lady from New York, a Mrs. D. Foster, visited the fur farm yesterday and picked out enough mink skins for a coat. In fact, several thousand dollars worth. She's taking them with her when she leaves tonight on the 7 o'clock train.
0: Oh, a wealthy visitor, eh?
3: Oh, yes. Millions, no doubt. And yet, with it all, she's an utterly charming person.
0: Charming?
1: Look, will you get to the point of the story? What has this utterly charming person got to do with the earrings?
3: I'm coming to that poonet brittle.
1: Well, come on, powder puff.
3: Well, that's better. Now, look, she found that she hadn't enough cash on hand to pay for it. So she asked if she could take them and send the money from New York. Well, since they're my clients, the fur people asked my advice, and I suggested that Mrs. D. Foster might give us something for security.
1: Oh, smart boy.
3: Oh, please. Whereupon, she snatched off her valuable diamond earrings and practically threw them in my face.
0: Well, you said she was charming, utterly charming.
3: Well, I can see why she was upset. She undoubtedly has charge accounts everywhere in New York. But I'll return the diamond earrings as soon as the fur people receive their money. And meanwhile, Miss Greenwood, may I have the earrings back?
0: Of course, I'll give them to you right after lunch.
3: Lunch?
0: You'll say, I hope. It's almost ready. Well...
1: Good. I'm certainly hungry. Haven't had a thing to eat all day.
0: Yes, that peanut brittle does give you an appetite, doesn't it? And you'll stay, Judge, won't you?
3: Well,
2: All right, though I'll feel easier when I get those earrings back in my safe. You know, Mrs. E. Foster said they weren't insured.
0: They were not insured?
2: Oh,
0: that's very funny.
1: Well, you know, those wealthy people, they...
4: Oh, hello, everybody.
0: Oh, Barbara, I was hoping you'd be back soon.
4: Hello, Jack Cronin.
5: Good afternoon, Barbara.
1: Barbara.
0: If you boys would like to wait in the dining room, I'll be in there in just a minute.
5: Oh, of course. Come on, Anderson.
1: Boy, am I stuck.
0: Barbara, did you have a nice time?
4: Well, no, not as nice as I expected at all.
0: Oh, that's too bad. Oh, Barbara, dear, take your scarf off, won't you?
4: Oh, my hair looks terrible, Aunt Charlotte. The windows were all open in the bus and it blew, so that's why I had to put the scarf on.
0: Is that the real reason you don't want to take your scarf off?
4: No. No, it isn't. Oh, Aunt Charlotte, I've been very unhappy and so, well, uncomfortable. That's why I came home so early.
0: Yes?
4: I wanted to look so nice. And they looked so pretty when I tried them on before I left, and I was afraid to ask you if I could wear them.
0: Are you talking about the diamond earrings, Barbara?
4: You know I took them, Aunt Charlotte. You knew all the time, and they spoiled everything. I found out that I can't be happy when I've done something wrong.
0: Barbara, if you found out that no happiness can come from coveting something that belongs to someone else, or from borrowing things without permission, you've learned a valuable lesson.
4: Oh, you're wonderful, Aunt Charlotte. You could have been very angry.
0: Oh, nonsense. We won't mention it again, dear. Now, take off your scarf and let me see how pretty those earrings look on you.
4: All right. There. I always wondered how it would feel to wear real diamond earrings, and I guess I...
0: Barbara!
4: What's the matter? Why are you looking at me that way?
0: The diamond in one of the earrings is gone!

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0: Now to resume our story. Intending to send her something else as a birthday gift, Judge Cronin, by mistake, sent Charlotte a pair of diamond earrings which he was holding for a client as security. By the time the mistake was discovered, Barbara borrowed the earrings without permission and is now wildly searching for the diamond which he lost out of one earring. Now it's about 4:30 on the same afternoon and in the Boston home.
1: Is that you, Barbara?
2: Oh, yes, Aunt Charlotte. Oh, I've looked all over and I didn't find the diamond.
3: Oh, well, sit down, dear.
2: Gladys and I went over our house from top to bottom. Not a trace of it. Oh, why was I so careless and thoughtless?
3: Well, dear, I called Jack and he got off work so he could try and find the bus you rode on. Mr. Anderson and Robert are searching the streets right this minute.
2: Oh, but it's like trying to find a needle in a haystack. What's the use?
3: Darling, the worst way to find a needle in a haystack is to sit down on the job.
2: Oh, Aunt Charlotte, I haven't sat down a minute. I've looked everywhere. This is all my fault, everything. I'm going upstairs.
4: Charlotte, soap. Water. Soap.
3: Mr. Anderson, it is Mr. Anderson, isn't it?
4: Oh, what a day. Am I a mess?
3: Well, don't be so modest. What happened to you?
4: Well, Charlotte, you asked me to go out and look for a diamond, didn't you?
3: Yes, well, I didn't ask you to dig a new mine.
4: Barbara said she waited for the bus at the corner of 3rd and Main. There's a grating in the sidewalk on that corner.
3: Oh, I see, and you thought
4: that... Yeah, I got down on my hands and knees, and sure enough, down at the bottom, I saw something shining. So I got a piece of chewing gum and a string.
3: Oh, I can't believe it.
4: But I got a piece of string?
3: But you got a piece of chewing gum. Did you fish out whatever it was?
4: No, it wouldn't work. So I took up the grating.
3: Oh, that heavy grating?
4: Well, the cop at the corner helped me. But just as he got it up...
3: Yes?
4: He fell in.
3: Oh, no.
4: Oh, yes. The hole was so deep I couldn't reach him, so I told him, jump up and grab my hand.
3: Well, did he jump up and grab your hand?
4: Yeah. You know, Charlotte, those holes are awfully tight for two people.
3: Well, did you find what it was? It was shining.
4: Mm-hmm. The cop's whistle that he lost last year. He was very glad to get it back, too. They don't make them anymore.
3: Well, gee, Mr. Anderson, did you have any luck?
4: No, Jack.
3: Oh, me neither.
4: Miss Charlotte, I've got to go, please.
3: Oh, Jack. You didn't find anything? Not a thing?
5: Well, I found a lot of things, but no diamond. I found the bus that Barbara was on, all right, and the driver and I looked under every seat and in every corner. All we found was a lot of hairpins and an old ticket punch that he lost last year.
3: Mm, bet he was glad to get the ticket punch back.
5: Yeah, they don't make them anymore.
3: Yeah. Well, Judge Cronin...
0: Oh, what a terrible afternoon I've had. First with three clients, a single woman who wants to get married, a married woman who wants to get single, and an old maid who doesn't know what she wants. And then more arguing with that Mrs. DeFoster.
3: Oh, not the utterly, utterly charming Mrs. DeFoster.
0: Oh, that woman is... Well, I've certainly changed my opinion of her. You know that she called me...
3: Oh, Jack, will you go upstairs and freshen up a bit, please?
5: Huh?
3: Oh, okay, Aunt Charlotte. Now, what did Mrs. DeFoster say, Judge?
0: Well, Miss Greenwood, I can't repeat her exact words, not in front of a lady. But when I came to her suite at the hotel, she was packing those mink furs, incidentally. You know, she's leaving on the 7 o'clock train. And when I told her about losing the diamond...
3: Well,
0: she said that if the diamond isn't replaced by the time she pays for the furs, she'll bring silk for $5,000. And you know, the earrings aren't in charge.
3: Yes, sir. Yes, you've said that once before, you know. I'm beginning to get an idea. Give me those earrings.
5: What are you
3: going to
5: do?
3: I'm going downtown to replace that missing diamond myself. Right now.
0: But, Miss Greenwood, that isn't fair. It'll cost you thousands of dollars.
6: Hey, guess what I found?
3: Hey, Robert, what?
5: You
3: what?
5: Didn't.
6: I'm looking all the gutters between here and the mirror south.
0: Yeah?
6: Just guess what I found?
3: Well, go on, tell us.
6: Look, a real life frog.
0: A frog.
3: Frog. Now, don't tell me they don't make them anymore.
0: Darn.

0: night. It's 6 o'clock.
1: Oh, I can't understand why Aunt Charlotte isn't back yet.
2: Well, gee whiz, it takes time to buy a real genuine diamond.
3: That is the most ridiculous idea I ever heard of. Cronin, why did you let her do it?
4: Well, I did try to argue her out of...
1: Well, who tried to argue who out of what?
2: Oh, Aunt Charlotte, we've been waiting.

0: Try to argue her out of it.
1: Well, who tried to argue who out of what?
2: Oh, Aunt Charlotte, we've been waiting for you.
1: Is everybody here?
3: Oh, yeah, but I don't know why.
2: Did you get the diamond?
1: I certainly did, and here it is.
4: But, gee, it's a perfect match for the other one.
2: Yeah, they sure look pretty together.
3: How much did it cost?
2: Oh, Aunt Charlotte, I don't know how I'll ever repay you for this.
1: Well, we'll talk about that later.
3: How much did it cost?
2: Aunt Charlotte, can you come to the dining room now? We've got a surprise for you.
1: Well, in a minute, dear. I want to talk to Judge Cronin and Mr. Anderson.
2: Oh, all right. Come on, Jack and Bobby. We'll mind it.
5: Hey, I'll get the Hoover mask.
3: Charlotte, how much did it cost?
6: Yes, Miss Greenwood. While you were out, we decided that we ought to bear part of it.
3: Yeah, we thought we'd kind of help
6: out. Yeah, sure, as a contribute to it.
1: Boys, are you telling me that you'd like to share part of the expense of the diamond?
3: Yes.
1: Well, that's very generous of you. I'll let you pay one-third each.
3: Oh,
6: no, not that much.
1: Well, don't look so pale, boys. This imitation diamond will cost you $15 apiece.
6: You mean you bought a fake diamond and that's the real one?
3: You can't do that.
1: Boys, I found out the other diamond was an imitation.
6: Not a real diamond?
1: No. It was a well-cut white sapphire, which means that the utterly charming lady, Mrs. DeForester, likes a diamond, is an imitation too.
6: That's in fact.
1: Judge, I began to be suspicious when she threw the earrings in your face.
6: But I thought that was just indignation.
1: Oh, no. That was a very clever ruse to keep you from asking questions.
6: Yes. Yes, and to keep me from finding out that she wasn't a wealthy woman at all.
1: Besides, all the wealthy women I've ever known in my life are very careful to keep their jewels insured.
3: Look, I don't get this. What is this woman trying to do?
1: Well, she's trying to leave town on the 7 o'clock train.
3: Yes, with thousands of dollars worth of furs, which she'll never pay for.
6: A professional swindle.
3: Yes. Cool, we better report this to the police.
1: I reported it an hour ago, as soon as I made sure the diamond was an imitation. Now, they are waiting for Mrs. DeForester at the station right now.
6: Oh, Miss Greenwood, I can't tell you how much I owe you. You saved us all some serious embarrassment and expense, too.
3: Well, there is that $15.
6: Oh, yes.
3: That's all right. I have to get back to the office.
6: I'll go with you, Anderson.
1: Oh, won't you come in the dining room first and see my birthday cake?
3: Oh, Charlotte, how did you guess you got a birthday cake?
1: Well, the children said they were going to light something. Of course, it could be a bonfire. What with snow in July. Well, come on, boys.
5: Happy birthday, Aunt Charlotte.
1: Oh, what a lovely cake.
2: We know it's kind of small, Aunt Charlotte, but we were so busy this afternoon we forgot all about it.
5: It's the last one the bakery had.
4: We forgot the candles, too, but we found one down in the basement.
5: Yeah, the one the plumber left here when he fixed the heater.
1: Oh, children, it's the most beautiful cake I ever saw. And the best part of it is that one candle.
4: One candle?
1: I'm a child again.
3: Come on, everybody, all together.

0: Charlotte Greenwood will be back in a moment. 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
1: Friend, I think there's one thing that most of us women do. When we taste some new and delicious food at a friend's house, we like to write down the recipe and take it home. Isn't that so? But there's another recipe you might write down today. It isn't one to take back home. It's one to send away. Write down some friendly, helpful

awful thought. For someone that you know. Write down the news of you and yours. Or just write down, hello. Write down the things you know will bring that someone happiness. Then, on the envelope, write down that somebody's address. A funny sort of recipe? That all depends. 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

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Johnson, directed by Thomas Freebairn Smith. In the regular cast today with Miss Greenwood were Charles Cantor, John Brown, and Edward Ryan, who appeared through the courtesy of 20th Century Fox. The Hallmark Charlotte Greenwood Show came to you from Hollywood.

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0: Now, Gangbusters, presented in cooperation with police and federal law enforcement departments throughout the United States, the only national program that brings you authentic police case histories.
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3: Skilled at kidnapping and bank robbery, but who found their secret exposed by the glove compartment of a getaway car.
0: Gangbusters has asked the Honorable Garner Robinson, Sheriff of Davidson County, Tennessee, to narrate by proxy tonight's case. Sheriff Robinson, before we begin tonight's case, I think the Gangbusters audience would like to know that later in the program, we will hear from the Des Moines young woman who recognized a dangerous fugitive from the description given on a gangbuster's clue and was responsible for his apprehension.
4: I'm anxious to hear it myself, Don Gardner. You know, the alertness of gangbusters' listeners in helping apprehend these fugitives is really amazing. It's a tremendous help to us law enforcement officers.
0: Thank you, Sheriff Robinson. Now, I know that the gangbusters' case tonight involves a problem on which police officials must make frequent and difficult decisions. Well, how does tonight's case relate to this problem, Sheriff Robinson?
4: According to our records, Don, the first pertinent event occurred early this year in the city of Flint, Michigan. About 10 o'clock one evening, a young woman opened the door to the Hillside Cafe, a bar. She stepped inside, closed the door, and looked around. After a moment, she walked through the crowd to a table in the corner where another woman, a few years older, sat alone.
5: You got your bag packed?
6: No, not yet, Stella.
5: Well, don't stand there. Sit down. You want something to drink?
6: Stella, what do you think?
5: About what?
6: About going.
5: Give me a chance to get out of this town and I'm going. There's nothing here for me but misery.
6: Well, I'm not so happy myself, you know.
5: But your bag isn't packed.
6: It's different with you. You've known Andy Motes a long time. You know the kind of fellow he is and everything. I haven't been out with Chuck but only once.
5: He thinks enough of you to ask you along, doesn't he?
6: Sure, but...
5: What's the matter? Don't you like him? He looks all right to me.
6: Oh, I like him, I guess. I'm afraid...
5: Afraid of what? Get wise to yourself, honey. You never get any place being afraid. Okay, here's your chance.
6: Supposing it doesn't work like we want it to.
5: Then we'll come back. What have we got to lose?
6: Sure, you can say that. But if I leave, I've got to stay away. Worse than ever when I came back. You know something? Chuck's sort of a funny guy.
5: I never noticed.
6: I didn't like him at first. He looked so mean.
5: He turned out all right, didn't he?
6: Sure. But he still looks mean. Like it wouldn't take much to make him mad.
5: I don't think you have to worry.
6: Oh, gee. I'd sure like to go.
5: Then why don't you? What are you debating?
6: All right, I will.
5: Now you're thinking straight. Go on home and get packed. I'll call the boys and tell them we're...

0: Telephone, Chuck.
1: Well, go on, answer.
0: Look closer.
1: Go on, will you?
0: Yeah. Each time I sit down. Oh, it's a barber shop.
2: You never stayed at a hotel with a barber shop.
0: I'm looking forward to the day.
1: Who is it?
0: It's Stella. Hiya, baby.
2: Chuck's there, huh?
0: Yeah. How'd you make out?
2: She'll go along.
0: Okay, that solves everything.
1: What'd she say, Moats? Lucy going with us?
0: Just a second, Stella. Yeah, Lucy's going. Stella says so.
1: Okay, make it snappy. We've got work to do.
0: Yeah. Hello, Stella. I gotta make it snappy.
2: Hey, look, I'm telling you right now, honey, I don't like the idea.
0: Who does?
2: If it don't work, it's no skin off my back.
0: It'll be okay, baby.
2: Yeah, well, I'm going now to get Lucy. Where do we meet you?
0: Hey, just a second. Hey, Chuck, she wants to know where to meet us.
1: Tell her to get the black sedan off the lot.
0: Get the black sedan off the lot, baby.
2: Yeah.
1: Drive out the old hollow road, wait at the spot I showed her.
0: Drive out the old hollow road and wait at the spot Chuck showed you.
2: Okay, what time?
0: What time, Chuck?
1: Between midnight and a quarter after.
0: Between midnight and a quarter after, baby.
2: All right. We'll all be there. The sedan and Lucy and Lucy's nursemaid.
0: Aw, babe.
1: Come on, will you?
0: We gotta go, Stella. I'll see you.
2: So long.
1: Come on, let's get moving.
0: Just a second, Chuck. Come on. Stella don't like the idea of Lucy.
1: Well, that makes us even. I don't like the idea of Stella.
0: Aw, Chuck, how can you say that? She's my baby. I leave her here. It's like cutting off my pitching arm.
1: Look, we made a bargain. No Lucy, no Stella.
0: Well, at least Stella is wise. She knows what's going on. She knows what we're after. But this Lucy's liable to be a problem.
1: Then she'll be my problem. Come on. The guy closes the store in 20 minutes.
0: Wait a minute, will you? When she starts asking questions, what are you going to say? What are you going to tell her? You're a traveling salesman or something?
1: I'm not going to say a thing, and neither are you and neither is Stella. We stick up this guy tonight, we throw him into the car, we take him along till we meet the girls, then we dump him. Let Lucy think what she wants. But the first crack out of you or out of Stella, and the whole deal's off. Is that straight?
0: Why do you need a dame?
1: Is it straight?
0: Yeah, it's straight.
1: Okay. Now let's go out and make some traveling expenses.
3: Stella, they said a little after midnight.
4: Hmm? How much after midnight is it?
3: Are you sure? They said the old hollow road here.
4: He'll be along, Lucy. Don't worry. You want some music? These new models got good radios.
3: No. I'd hate to have to go home now.
4: I told you they'd be here.
3: Well, I hope so. You have any idea where we're going?
4: I don't know. South, I guess.
3: Why?
4: What difference does it make? We're going.
3: This is a funny place for them to meet us.
5: What's the matter with back in town?
4: Hey, look, honey, let's get something settled. If you're going to be a question box this whole trip, we got to come to an understanding right now.
3: Oh, I'm sorry, Stella. It's just that I'm kind of...
4: Wait. Car.
3: Is it them?
4: I think so. Yeah. It's them.
3: Who's that other man in the car with them?
4: I don't know, honey. And I wouldn't ask.
3: Why not?
4: There you go with the questions again. Now, here's Chuck. I'm glad to see him.
3: I am glad.
1: Hello, girls.
3: Hello, Chuck.
1: Well, sweetheart, you all set to travel?
3: Sure. I guess so.
1: Go on, Lucy. We'll ride in the back. Moats will drive.
3: All right, Chuck.
4: The suitcases are in the trunk, Chuck.
1: Good.
0: Yeah, that guy will keep for a while, Chuck.
1: Get in and drive.
0: Okay.
1: You're going to like the South, Lucy.
3: I sure hope so.
1: I'm going to show you the best time you ever had in your life. Yep. We're off.
4: Yeah? To a bigger and fuller life.
3: Chuck.
1: Yeah, kiddo?
3: Who was that other man?
1: What other man?
3: You know, in the car you came in.
1: You're a little bit mixed up, Lucy. There was no other man.
3: Oh, but Chuck, I saw him with my... Okay.
1: Now, here. We might as well start off right. I'm going to give you a little pocket money, so you won't have to run to me for next time.
3: Oh, gee, thanks, Chuck.
1: Well, look at it close.
3: Why, it's $100.
1: And all in one piece.
3: Oh, gee, I never saw $100 bill before. Except in the movies. And they're not real. Thanks, Chuck.
1: Oh, what do I get for it?
3: A kiss, you mean?
1: Yeah, I mean.
3: All right.
1: We're off to a great start, kiddo. I like you around. Just stay like you are, and you can be around for a long time. I got big plans.
3: In business, you mean?
1: Yeah, kiddo. In business. Awful big plans.
6: So, Don, after obtaining $2,000 in this midnight robbery in Flint, Michigan, Chuck Craig, Andy Motes, and their women companions headed south. The criminals anticipated new crimes, and the women looked forward to the adventure of travel. But all was soon to learn that a car racing bullets is anything but adventure.
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9: You were telling us, Sheriff Robinson, that the criminals Chuck Craig and Andrew Motes pulled a $2,000 robbery in Flint, Michigan, then headed south in the company of the young women Stella and Lucy.
6: That's right, Don. They drove leisurely through Indiana and Kentucky, carefully looking for holdup victims. Finally, they arrived in Nashville, Tennessee, where one night the two couples went dancing at one of the largest nightclubs in the South. For Craig and Motes, the nightclubbing was not entirely for pleasure. They were looking the place over with a view toward staging a robbery there later. At the moment, the band had just finished a set of numbers. Waiting for Chuck and Lucy to return from the dance floor, Motes and Stella sat at their table.
10: All right. So I'm complaining. What do you expect me to do?
0: Ah, Stella, cut it out, will you?
10: Oh, what does he think she is? A little angel or something? Lucy can't know this. Don't let Lucy find out that. You ask me, she knows more than the three of us put together, and she's just smart enough to make herself the center of the show.
0: Look, there's only one thing to worry about. As long as she sticks around, Chuck says you can, too. You gotta just... Okay, here they come.
11: Hey, aren't you two dancing?
10: No, honey. I don't get any pleasure out of having this ox walk all over me.
0: Who's an ox?
9: Did you get a chance to look around the place, Mons?
0: What kind of a chance? How long have we been here?
9: Did you spot...
0: Yeah, he's over at the bar.
9: Good. Look, why don't you two girls go powder your nose, huh?
10: Sure. Come on, Lucy.
11: Oh, gee, I want to finish my drink.
10: Come on, honey. Let's powder our nose.
11: All right.
10: We'll be back right away.
9: Okay, Motes. See if you can catch the guy's eye.
0: Yeah. Yeah, he got it. He's coming over.
9: How much do you think we can get out of this joint, Motes?
0: Chuck, look.
9: What?
0: Don't you think this Lucy business is going far enough?
9: What do you mean, far enough?
0: I mean, either she's with us or she ain't. I can't go peeking around corners to see if she's there before I open my mouth.
9: I like it the way it is.
0: Yeah, but why tie ourselves down? Stella says
9: she... Who cares what Stella says?
0: What are you seeing this, Lucy? She's a blank.
9: All right, she's a blank, but she's okay for me. I like him that way. Quiet, here he is.
12: Hi, fellas. What's doing? Anything?
9: Now sit down, Marty.
12: Oh, yeah, thanks. I didn't want to come over with the dames here.
9: Well, what about it?
12: Nothing about it. I've been scouting around, see? I know this Nashville town. Know a lot of people.
9: All right, so you know a lot of people. What about this joint?
12: Steer clear of it. It's a bum deal.
0: That'd be a cinch.
12: You see, you ask my advice and you know everything.
9: What's the matter with this place, Marty?
12: Joint's always full of cops, city guys, deputies, you know. Lots of them come in for a good time when they're off. It's loaded with cops right now.
9: Yeah?
12: You'd never make it. Never in a million years.
9: Okay. And we won't even try.
12: Smart. Smart.
0: We're running kind of low, Chuck.
12: How about a bank? You got anything against banks?
9: Looks good. We're interested.
12: This one, you got no trouble.
0: If it's no trouble, there's no dough.
12: Plenty, plenty of dough. Come here.
9: Yeah.
12: Goodlitzville. You ever hear of Goodlitzville?
0: Oh, where's that?
12: Not far in the county. The bank there. Cinch, believe me, a cinch.
9: I don't believe in cinches.
12: Four people's tops. That's all you got to worry about. Four people. Oh, burglary alarm, yeah. One of them kind that rings downtown. Gives you plenty of time. You can handle a bank like that.
0: Well, we'll look it over.
12: 10% for the finger. 10%.
0: A deal.
12: Well, I got to go. I got a date.
0: Okay.
12: Well, look it over, huh? Look it over.
0: We will, Monty.
12: I'm seeing you around.
0: How long do you have to be in a racket before you get that way?
1: Don't worry about him. He knows this town. He's a handy guy to have around.
0: Yeah, but what about this bank, Chuck? No banks are set up.
1: Well, it sounds pretty good. If it looks as good as it sounds, we make it.
0: I ought to get it.
3: Chuck, can't you fix the car after breakfast? The table's all set.
0: Yeah, we might as well wait for Maud. She'll be back any second.
3: Oh, gee, I hope so. I'm starved. Well, guess I'll go back in the cabin until...
0: Wait a minute, Lucy.
3: Yeah?
0: Go look in the glove compartment. You'll find another pair of pliers. Get them for me, will you, honey?
3: Sure. Hey, where did Maud go?
0: He had something to do.
3: So early? This glove compartment?
0: Is there another one?
3: Oh, I want to be sure. You want...
0: Oh. Well, bring me the pliers. I'm waiting.
3: I can't, Chuck.
0: What do you mean you can't?
3: I didn't know there were guns in there. I'm afraid to touch those guns.
0: Guns won't bite you.
3: What do you need them for? I didn't know you had any guns.
0: Well, we do a lot of traveling, baby. We gotta have them for protection.
3: Oh.
0: Now, you just forget about those guns and... Ah, there's Mouts.
3: Whose car's that? Where'd he get it?
0: Well, he borrowed it from a friend in town. We got important business dates this morning. We need two cars.
3: Oh.
0: Now, you go on in and tell Stella we'll be ready for breakfast in a minute.
13: Well, how do you like the new bus? Neat, huh? Hi, Lucy.
3: Morning. Well, I'll tell Stella you're about ready.
0: What's eating her?
1: Nothing. Skip it. Don't you have any trouble?
0: Kind of trouble. The garage door was open. The keys were in the ignition. I walked in and drove away.
1: Okay.
0: You know, Chuck, that burglar alarm in this job's got me worried.
1: I'll let him hit the alarm. There won't be a cop closer than 5 minutes away. We can be out of there in 2 minutes flat. But remember, the bank's going to be no cinch for the two of us to handle. We got to be on our toes from the second we pull up to the time we drive away. Now, let's go and have a bite.
0: It's for me. I always work better on a full stomach.
1: Yeah, they need plenty. We've got plenty of a job on our hands.
0: There goes now. No customers, Greg.
1: Okay, everybody, stay where you are.
13: It's a heist.
1: Shut up and you'll be okay. I don't want a word out of any of you. Keep quiet.
0: Here comes a couple of customers, I think. Dames,
1: read them.
13: Okay, girl, keep quiet, quiet. A minute, shut the door. I'll walk over there with the rest of them. Go on, walk, will you? That's the way. Keep it up and you won't get hurt.
1: Get them all in the closet. I'll get the dough.
13: Right.
1: And fast. I think they touched off the alarm.
13: Go on, walk, you two.
1: Come on, audience. Get over there. Get over there.
13: Go on, in the closet. Get in there. Come on, you guys. Make it snappy.
14: Now, look in here.
13: Get in there.
14: Oh, no, you don't have to.
13: You two, go on. Now, all of you, keep quiet, or you'll see what's inside of a gun. Roll in, pal.
1: Okay.
13: How's it take?
1: Good. Watch out, I'm coming over the rail.
13: Come in.
1: All right, let's get out of here. Take your time, walk to the car. They turned the alarm button, it'll be okay. Hold it at the door.
0: Looks all right on the street.
1: Okay, open up.
13: Much obliged, bank.
1: Walk to the car.
0: Looks like we're going to make it.
1: Go on. Get it started.
13: How much dough, Bob?
1: Get it moving.
13: Getting it? Listen, cops, move. Not closer than 5 minutes.
1: Right.
13: They're going to try to cut us off. I'll fix it. Shoot back.
1: Move.
15: you're drunk.

0: Records. Description, Goodlettsville bank robbery getaway car. 1946 Pontiac sedan, painted light blue. Tennessee license plates. Last three numbers, 105. 105. Be on alert for this car and occupants. Two bank robbers carrying more than $7,000 in cash loot. Last seen headed toward Nashville on Dickerson Road, where bandits may abandon car.
1: Beautiful, it was beautiful.
2: Don't get so happy. We're not 10 minutes away yet. We've got a long way to go before we're out of trouble. Now look, we drop this car a couple of miles from the camp. We walk over, pick up the girls, and we're on our way.
1: All that dough, old brother.
2: Hey. What's the matter?
1: I don't know.
2: Well, I got an idea. Yeah, look at the gas gauge.
1: Well, it was full when we started. I put in 14 gallons.
2: Oh, one of those shots must have hit the tank.
1: Yeah. Hey, how about it? We can't stay here on the road. We're like sitting ducks.
2: No. Come on.
1: I could go back to that station for some gas.
2: Don't be crazy. Take your coat off.
1: What?
2: Take it off.
1: Okay.
2: Now, look. We separate and walk back to the cabin. Cops won't think anything of one guy alone and in shirt sleeves. Now, you get back there as soon as you can, and then we'll pull out.
1: Okay.
2: Okay. We'll cut through the road. Hey. See these woods? We'll cut through there. You go that way, and I'll head through here.
1: Just a minute. Let's split up the dough, just in case of a tie.
2: We haven't got time. I'll see you at the cabin.
1: I want the dough split up now.
2: Look, do you want the dough, or do you want to get nailed? I'll carry it back and we'll cut it up there. I'll get moving.
3: Now back to Gangbusters.
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1: Hey, Stella.
2: Now, what's the matter with you?
1: I don't know. I got a funny feeling.
2: Get packed.
1: Do you know chucking a couple of guns in the glove compartment?
2: No kidding.
1: I went to look at them again after they left. They took the guns.
2: Well, don't you worry your little head about it. Just get packed.
1: Stella, what do they really do? For business, I mean.
2: Look, who are you kidding?
1: No, really.
2: You put on this dumb act for 3 weeks now. Chuck can't see through you, I can.
1: What do you mean?
2: You're not so stupid you don't know what's going on around you.
1: Well, what's going on?
2: Sure, you've got everything to gain. If you play dumb, you've got a good answer for the cops when the time comes.
1: What has the police got to do with it?
2: Honest to good.
1: I don't understand.
2: The boys are out sticking up a bank right now. As if you didn't know.
1: What?
3: Hi.
1: Oh, Chuck.
3: We're in trouble. Gotta move fast.
2: Where's Motes?
3: He'll be along.
1: Chuck, you didn't, did you?
3: I didn't what?
1: She's kidding me. He didn't hold up any bank.
2: Don't let her put anything over on you, Chuck. She knew all the time. How could she miss?
1: I didn't, Chuck. I didn't.
3: What's the idea, Stella?
2: She didn't fool me a minute.
3: It's a good thing I don't have time to go into this right now. Come on, let's get the stuff in the car.
1: I'm staying right here. I'm not going anyplace.
3: You're going to do what I tell you.
1: I won't.
4: All right, huh? Get them up. Oh. Every window's covered.
3: Okay, we won't try anything.
4: Holcomb of the sheriff's office. Your partner was right. Said you'd come back. We've been waiting for you.
1: I didn't know anything about it until just this minute.
3: That's right, copper. She's queen.
2: Don't let her kid you.
4: The kidding is over for all of you. From now on, it's all serious business. Come on. You can join your friend Motes in the lockup.
5: Well, Don, that was how this gang of bank robbers was broken up only a few hours after they staged the holdup. Craig and Motes each received terms of 71 years, which they're now serving in the state prison at Nashville.
6: But what about the girls, Stella and Lucy, Sheriff Robinson?
5: In Stella's case, Don, the fact that she had guilty knowledge of what her companions were up to was quite obvious to John Cole and Jim Richardson, investigators for Attorney General J. Carlton Loser. She was sentenced to a term of 1 to 5 years, which she is now serving. With Lucy, it was a different matter. The criminals insisted they kept all knowledge of their activities from her. So she was released in custody of her parents and returned to Michigan.
6: Well, thank you, Sheriff Robinson. And gangbusters, congratulations to the police officers who participated in the apprehension of these criminals. Now, as a special feature, Gangbusters presents an interview with the young woman who helped apprehend Kaz Robert Henderson, indicted for grand larceny in King County, State of Washington, whom she recognized from a gangbuster's clue. And here she is from the studios of KRNT, ABC's outlet in Des Moines, Iowa.
7: I'm Mrs. Ralph Cullender, age 24, and the wife of a doctor and World War II Air Corps veteran.
8: And you recognized Kaz Robert Henderson, the fugitive wanted by Seattle authorities.
7: Yes, I did, Mr. McCune. The clue on the gangbusters program 4 weeks back said that Henderson had the letters True Love tattooed on the back of his fingers, and that he might seek work as an electrician. Well, I was working for the Keith Electric Construction Company here in Des Moines.
8: And Henderson actually walked into your office a week ago?
7: Yes, and he asked for a job as an electrician, just as it said he might on gangbusters. Then he rested his hands on the office railing, and I saw the tattoo. I wanted to scream.
8: But you didn't.
7: No, I ushered him into the office of our vice president, Mr. Kyman, for an interview. I signaled Mr. Kyman to stall him there. While Mr. Kyman stalled him, I called the police. When Henderson walked out, he walked right into the arms of two detectives.
8: Well, you were observant and cool-headed, Mrs. Cullender.
7: I remembered the point of the gangbuster's clue that affected me, the fact that Kaz Robert Henderson might seek work as an electrician.
8: On behalf of gangbusters, I congratulate you, Mrs. Cullender, and award you this check for $200.
7: Thank you, Mr. McCune, and thanks to gangbusters. My husband and I can use the money. We are expecting a baby, and I'm leaving my job July 1st.
8: Well, good luck, Mrs. Ralph Cullender. Now, this is Charles McEwen, transcribed from the studios of KRNT Des Moines, Iowa, switching you back to Gangbusters in New York.
6: Tonight's case was dramatized by Stanley Niss and directed by William Sweets, with Ted DeCorsia and Susan Douglas in leading roles. Don Gardner speaking. Gangbusters is a Phillips H. Lord production.
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0: This week we present a radio drama of stark realism. I'm looking forward to my acting assignment for two reasons. In the first place, I feel that the story justifies its use because of its significance as well as its intense human drama. And secondly, because once again I've been successful in obtaining my favorite leading lady, one of radio's finest actresses, Miss Loreen Tuttle.
1: Thank you, Les. I, too, am waiting anxiously for the curtain to rise so I can play opposite one of my favorite leading men.
0: Thank you, Miss Tuttle. And now, here is...

0: you? I don't want no drunks hanging around my place.
1: You take your hands off me. I paid my money. My dough's as good as anybody.
0: Not around here it ain't. Now don't try and come back in.
2: Let him alone, Gus. He ain't doing any harm.
0: Well, it all depends on what you call harm. He's ruining my business. I won't have drunks.
2: He's a good kid, Gus. I know him. He works down at the plant.
0: Well, I won't have him.
2: All right, so you won't. But don't hit him again or I'll hit you. I'll take care of him. Now get away from him.
3: Sure, I know drunks. Why shouldn't I? It takes one to know one. When I was 23, I was foreman of my department at the plant. I had a wife, two kids, a house, and nearly $1,000 in the bank. I was the fair-haired boy at work, a member of the old-timers club on the bowling team, and a regular fellow to the bosses and to the guys I worked with. I took a drink once in a while just to be sociable, but I always thought I could either take it or leave it alone. I was hardly aware of how I'd changed until the evening of our 13th anniversary. Ruth and mine.
4: Happy anniversary to you. Happy anniversary to you. Happy anniversary, dear Frank. Where's that keyhole?
5: Never mind your key, Frank. The door's open.
4: Where are the kids?
5: They've gone out to play.
4: Before dinner?
5: They've had their dinner, Frank. Ours is on the table. I waited to eat with you.
4: Yeah, thanks. Still don't see why the kids couldn't have waited, though. On our anniversary, too.
5: Oh, don't make a mountain out of a molehill, Frank. You know kids. They meet their friends at one of those Coke places that have a jukebox.
4: Why don't they have their friends here like they used to? I know. You don't have to say it. They're ashamed of me.
5: Sit down and eat, Frank. The dinner's getting cold. I served it when I heard you coming up the steps.
4: No steps in this dump. Not like when we had our own house, huh, Ruth?
5: Oh, Frank, we could have it again if you're just...
4: Yeah, I can quit drinking any time I want to.
5: I know you can. I was talking to the minister.
4: I've never been in a church, Ruth, and I don't need any minister to tell me how to quit drinking. I can quit any time I want to.
5: I see. Well, Frank, I've tried to avoid this, but now I've decided that an anniversary is a good time to take inventory, to settle accounts, to map out the future.
4: Oh, you're right, I guess. It's time I pulled myself together.
5: There isn't any use going on like this year after year. So between now and our next anniversary, you'll have to decide whether you're going to be a husband and a father or a drunk.
4: That's very fair, Ruth. And I've decided. I'm going to straighten up in this year.
5: And I'm going to help you all I can. But I do think there are others who could help more.
4: Now listen, Ruth. For the last time, I don't need any preachers or social workers or anybody else. I'm a man, see? And I made up my mind to quit drinking. It won't be easy, maybe, but with my mind set on it, I can do it. I can do it with one hand tied behind my back.
3: Yes, I made a fight to overcome my weakness. That was my trouble. I thought it was a weakness I could overcome, like building up muscle so you can beat the school bully. But alcoholism isn't a weakness. It's a dread disease that gets into your bloodstream, into the marrow of your bones, into the cells of your brain. It requires skilled help and understanding. I and my stupid pride refused the help of my wife and well wishes. At the end of the year...
5: It's for the good of the children, Frank. You know that.
3: I realize that, Ruth. You want to know something funny? I have an idea that living alone without you to lean on is going to be just what I need.
5: Then you don't mind the separation?
3: Mind it. The last thing in the world I want. But I know I'll beat this thing alone. But the single fight wasn't any easier. I lost my foreman's job at the plant and was put back on the bench. I stopped eating regular meals and took to drinking even more, running up a big bill at Gus between paydays. And then...
6: This is your last paycheck, Frank. I'm really sorry. You're a good mechanic when your hand's steady. But I can't have a fellow I can't depend on.
3: It's all right, Mr. Smalley, I understand. Besides, a fellow down at Universal Steel was begging me to come down there. Just last week. Better pay, too. I was bluffing, of course. No one was looking for me for any job. I began to spend my days as well as nights down at Gus after I got fired. I kept going steadily downhill, but I kept telling myself that I'd straighten out by Christmas. It was the beginning of December already.
4: Another drink, Gus. I said I want another drink. What are you doing, Gus?
0: Hold your horses, hold your horses. You ain't going anywhere. I'm putting up Christmas decorations. You can wait a minute. I ain't even supposed to be open on Sunday mornings.
2: You ain't supposed to be putting up Christmas decorations the first week in December, either. Afraid somebody won't remember to buy your Christmas present?
0: Oh, not me, not me. I already seen the things your wife and kid have got hidden in the hall closet.
7: You buying your kids and missus something?
0: Hey, quit playing that radio. You want the cops coming in and finding me here on Sunday?
2: I know what I'm giving my wife for Christmas. Me. I'm going to quit drinking and get a job. I won't have to come in this dump of yours again. Where's that drink?
8: We interrupt the program with a news flash. Word has just been received that Japan has attacked Pearl Harbor. Today, December 7th, 1941, will go down in history. At 7:55 this morning, approximately 135 planes appeared over Hickam Field in the first wave of the most savage...
2: I signed up a couple of days later. In the Army, I'd be forced to toe the line. That's what I needed. So it was this way, Bill. Took the examination and they gave me these stripes. I was an expert machinist back home.
1: Yeah?
2: And you been in long?
1: I joined up right off, too. But I guess I'm slated to be a buck private for a while.
2: Well, you stick with me, Bill. I'll teach you the ropes.
1: Gee, that's swell of you, Sarge. You said you have a family, didn't you?
2: Mm-hmm.
1: I bet they were awful proud when they saw you in uniform with those sergeant stripes and all.
2: Well, I guess they're proud, all right, but they haven't seen me in uniform. They shipped me to this dump the day I enlisted.
1: Oh, it's not so bad here. I sort of like the South.
2: Yeah, so do I. Like the Sahara Desert.
1: Come on, Frank, don't drink anymore. We're due back at camp.
2: What? Huh?
1: We've only got an hour, Frank.
2: You go ahead, I'll get...
1: We gotta leave now. They'll have your stripes.
2: They won't have anything. I'm an expert machinist. The Army needs me, see? You run along.
1: There's plenty to do without drinking, Frank. I think our training's pretty exciting.
2: You're younger, see? You don't realize that this playing soldier's just a bunch of Boy Scout stuff. I can quit drinking when I have to. It'll be different when I get overseas. Hiya, soldier.
9: Just get in?
2: Yeah, I was on that transport, pulled in last night. You wouldn't happen to know where a guy could get a drink, would you?
9: Got any money?
2: Some. How much do I need?
9: $100.
2: $100? Are you crazy?
9: No. You see, around here, you got to have a contact. Got to know the right guy.
2: Yeah, but why $100?
9: Well, that's what they charge. 3 bottles for $100. We sell 2 for $50 apiece, see? And then we drink the third one for free.
2: That doesn't sound so bad that way.
9: I got the contact. You got the 100?
2: I'll get it.
1: Roll out, soldier. Come on, Frank. Now you got to get up.
2: No good. No good, Bill.
1: What's no good?
2: We drank all 3 bottles. We got to get another $100 if we want more liquor. You got some money, Bill?
1: You borrowed my last cent, Frank.
2: Well, maybe you'd like me to leave you alone. Maybe now that you're a sergeant, you don't want to be my pal.
1: I'd lend you the money if I had it, Frank. Not that it would do you any good.
2: What are you talking about? Not that it would do you any good.
1: Keep it under your hat, Frank. We're shipping in a couple of hours, going north. A small island where you won't be able to make a contact. This is it, Frank.
2: Yeah. This is it. Yeah. That was it, all right. Our outfit was moved to a remote island repair shop where we were kept busy day in and day out for almost 2 years. I couldn't find anything to drink anywhere, and gradually the desire for liquor seemed to leave me. I was getting brown as a native, lean and healthy-looking.
10: Hold that post, Frank.
2: What are you going to do, take a picture?
10: Yeah, that's right. Wait till Ruth and your kids get a load of this one.
2: Wait, till I get a shirt.
10: I got it. You look swell just the way you are. Big, handsome soldier.
2: Yeah, I do look like a soldier, even if there aren't any Japs around here. Sarge.
1: Sarge yourself, Frank. Those stripes sure look good on you. You got them the hard way this time. But don't kid yourself about the Japs. There are plenty of them up in those hills. Frank, doesn't seem all be quiet to you tonight?
2: Naturally, it's quiet. They transferred all our infantry to back a city.
1: Yeah, they should have left some here. What would we do if the Japs took a notion to come down?
2: Quit worrying. We got 3 more jobs to get out tonight here. Start that lathe going, son.
1: Still sounds too quiet to me. Frank, do you see something moving out there? Over by the rocks?
2: Yeah. Bill. Turn that lathe on. Pretend like you don't see anything. The machine gun on the end of the bench. It's repaired, isn't it?
1: Yeah.
2: Okay. Hand me that gun, Bill. Just want to check and see if the loading chamber's all right.

0: Oh, it's so good to have you home again, Frank. You look wonderful. I guess all women, including me, sort of go for a uniform.
1: Well, I don't. I'm going to get out of this monkey suit. Those old gray slacks still around?
0: Now you're staying in your uniform. What a night, Eddie. The other boys will have theirs on.
1: No, I don't think I'll go, Ruth. It's too nice here at home.
0: You're going to be a regular old stick in the mud, Frank Davis. Well, I won't let you. Now you're going to meet the fellows downtown like you planned. This will be your last chance to say goodbye to your pal, dear.
1: 5 years from tonight, we'll meet in the same spot. A deal?
2: You bet it's a deal, as far as I'm concerned. I'll get back out here by hook or crook.
1: Let's have a drink on it, huh?
2: Well, thank you, thank you. Well, I don't know how to say it, Frank, but I think you'd be better off not having a drink.
1: Oh, it's silly. I got over all that. Fella isn't even sure he's cured unless he takes a drink once in a while.
2: Okay, then. Bottoms up.
1: Bottoms up. Didn't know whether you'd still be around here anymore, Gus.
3: Yeah, the town hall of me is still here. Well, the first drink's on me, Frank.
1: Okay, but the second one's on me.
3: Hey, you're not getting back in the rut, are you, Frank?
1: Not me. I've mastered controlled drinking.
3: In early today, ain't you, Frank? Thought you had control.
1: I got control, all right. Give me a drink in a hurry.
3: Frank, that muster and odd pay ain't gonna last you long at this rate. You better go in and have a talk with Smalley.
1: Smalley will give me my job back. He better not try anything funny with me. I know my rights. I'll tell him a thing or two.
4: I'll say it once more. I'll try and get it straight. I'm not forced to give you your job back. You weren't working for me when you enlisted. You'd been fired. But I'll still put you on. You can start any time you want.
1: Yeah, on a bench. Well, I can hold a foreman's job here as well as I did in the Army.
4: I'll not make you a foreman as long as you're drinking, Frank. It's because you were in the Army that I'm willing to give you any job at all.
1: Yeah, you're a great patriot. You made a fortune while I was sweating it out on a stinking island. Now you're going to be a big shot and give me a job out of charity, huh? Well, I don't need your charity. I can do without your job. I'll make out all right, you cheap profiteer.
5: After I left Smalley, I went back to Gus. I kept drinking that night until I passed out. I found out later that Gus had a couple of fellas help carry me to a cheap hotel room a few doors away. I must have slept for a few hours, and then I awoke to the unfamiliar gray of the room's dirty walls.
1: Gus, where's the phone? Need a drink. Rotten hotel, no service. Gotta have a drink. Go downstairs and get a bottle. Stinking hotel, cheap hotel. Good enough for a drunk like me. Nothing but a lush. Not give you a foreman's job as long as you're drinking, Frank. Well, I'm still drinking, still drinking. Need a drink. This'll be your last chance to say goodbye to your pal, Bill. Last chance to say goodbye to anyone. Good old Bill. Good old Ruth. Poor Ruth. Married to a drunk. Well, she'll be better off without a husband.
3: This is where I left him. I don't know whether he's still here.
0: Thanks, Gus. We'll manage now. Yes, that's him.
2: Looks like he's had quite a celebration.
0: Yes, he was celebrating our anniversary alone. It seems as though our anniversary is a real milestone. Stirring on.
2: If you don't mind, Mrs. Davis, I think it would be better if you waited outside. Or better yet, go on home. I'll call you.
0: All right. I'll be waiting for your call. Thank you.
6: Hello.
1: You can pump my stomach or do anything you want, but you're not going to save me. I want to die, see? Your doctors can't save a patient unless he wants to live. I've read it someplace.
6: You're going to live, Frank. You can't get away that easily.
1: I took enough stuff to be dead by now.
6: And enough whiskey to counteract its effect.
1: Even if you pulled me through, I'd do it again. I want to die, Doc.
6: I'm not a doctor, Frank, but I know that you're a very sick man. Now turn over and face me. There, that's better. Now open your eyes and look at me. You'd better get used to this face, because you're going to be seeing a lot of me, Frank Davis.
1: Oh, why do you keep pestering me? What's this all about? Who are you?
6: It's another guy with the same disease you've got.
1: Disease?
6: Alcoholism. Takes more lives than diabetes. But unlike diabetes, it has no magical insulin.
1: You still sound like a doctor.
6: No, just a patient who recovered a little. Do you think you can recover alone?
7: No, and I don't care. That's why I...
6: You see, you've already accomplished something. You've admitted that you're powerless to overcome alcoholism by yourself. That's the first step.
7: The first step of what? What is this?
6: Oh, just a little program that was worked out to help guys like me. I was a lot worse than you.
7: Worse? And you got better, huh? How many steps are there?
6: 12.
7: And I've completed one already. Doesn't sound too tough.
6: Won't be exactly easy, but we've proven that it can be done.
7: What's the next step?
6: To believe that a power greater than yourself can restore you to sanity.
7: Religion?
6: Fellow doesn't have to be religious, but he does have to admit that he needs help from a power greater than himself.
7: I need help from a power greater than myself, but all sounds too difficult, too confusing.
6: Well, maybe I've tried to go too fast. We've got to get you out of this place, Frank.
7: You mean I can go home?
6: Not yet. You'll have to earn the right to that home of yours, Frank. But we are going to take you out of this dump.
7: Where to? Sanitarium? I won't go.
6: But it's just for a few days, Frank. Not for a cure. Just for a 3-day drying out process. After that, on with the program.
7: Yeah. Then, on with the program.
5: I was left completely alone in the sanitarium for 24 hours. And then Mr. X, as he called himself, and some of his friends came and talked to me. They talked about what they had gone through. From the way they talked, I knew they weren't just handing me a line. I wasn't completely sold on this program idea, but it was a cinch I didn't have much to lose.
6: Okay, Frank, we'll worry about the past later. For now, we're just going to worry about the present 24 hours.
5: Well, I got through today, all right. What's the next step?
6: To make a searching and fearless moral inventory of yourself.
5: Oh, I guess I've done that many a time.
6: This time it's going to be different, Frank. You're going to look in a mirror and really hate yourself. You're going to be honest until it hurts. You're going to pin yourself down.
5: Okay.
6: Okay, Frank, now start on the list. You won't be able to get anywhere with this deal unless you get it all down.
5: Well, I guess Ruth and the kids come first.
6: Sticking to the program as well as you have these past few months should go a long way there.
5: And pay Gus what I owe him. Settle up with that fellow I took a swing at out of the plant. That's right. I gotta square myself with Small.
4: Well, Frank, you look wonderful. How many items have you got checked off your list?
5: Good many of them, Mr. Smalley. My bill with Gus is cleared up. I've made a down payment on a new house. Well, new exactly, but it's not a walk-up.
4: Maybe your new job will help you save fast.
5: The foreman's job?
4: Yes. And if you keep this up, there might be a supervisor's job in another few months. Cunningham talks about going into business for himself.
5: Oh, gee, that'd be wonderful, Mr. Smalley. When I left Smalley's office, I was walking on air. I kept working away at the program. Everything about me seemed different. But at the back of my head, there was the knowing worry that I'd slip. I kept praying to God that I wouldn't ever hurt Ruth again. She seemed so happy, and I'd given her a pretty rough time of it. Our 20th anniversary fell on Saturday.
0: Fried chicken, salad, corn on the cob, everything Frank likes. Oh, thank heaven those kids went out to play. Now I can get dinner finished before he gets home. It's late. I wonder what can be keeping him. Well, he hasn't been this late in months. Hello?
8: Mrs. Davis?
0: Yes?
8: This is Guts.
0: Guts?
8: Yeah. I just called to say Frank will be a little late. He was delayed, but he's on his way home now.
0: Guts? Guts? Delayed a little. Not after all of this. It can't be. I'm glad the kids have gone out. I've been so proud of him. I'm really at the end of my rope. Delayed a bit. You mean drunk again, Gus. He's on his way home now. I wonder who's carrying him. I wish it were six of his dearest friends. Frank?
9: Yes, dear. Sorry I'm late.
0: What detained you?
5: Well, I wanted to stop at the florist next door to Gus to pick up a little bouquet for our anniversary. I was just going in, and I saw Gus throwing a guy out, a young fellow who works down at the plant. So I took the kid home and tried to straighten him out.
0: You started him on the program?
5: Well, not yet, but I told him a little bit about it. I have a lot of work to do there.
0: Oh, I'm so glad, Frank. I knew there must be a good reason for your being late.
5: Ruth.
0: Yes?
5: I'm afraid I forgot the flowers. Yes, I'd forgotten the flowers, but I'd given Ruth the grandest anniversary present in the world. You see, last night I started on the last step of the program, helping another alcoholic find a way. And I know I'll make good on it because, you see, I've been through the mill.
10: It gives me a great deal of pleasure to introduce a special guest whom we'll have to call Mr. Z.
11: I have to remain nameless. That's one of the principles of Alcoholics Anonymous, an organization that has made it possible for me to maintain my sobriety for over 7 years. AA has a program similar to the one that Frank Davis utilized in your story. We make an honest attempt to help victims of alcoholism, and I feel that you, too, have made a great effort in that direction with the splendid presentation on this week's show. I should very much like to thank the sponsors of this program for an interesting drama and a great public service.

0: of this program for an interesting drama and a great public service. And I'd also like to extend my thanks and congratulations to Miss Loreen Tuttle and Mr. Les Mitchell for outstanding performances and for contributing to a great human cause.
1: Thank you very much. I enjoyed playing a part again, and if in the performance of Inventory we also made a public service contribution, both Loreen and I are very happy.
2: We certainly are.
1: And thanks to you, Mr. Z, for being with us and for your words on alcoholism.

In the cast, you heard Miss Loreen Tuttle as Ruth, Bill Martell as Gus, David Bond as Smalley, John Newland as Bill, and Don Shelton as Mr. X. Inventory was written by Bud Lesser and James Hayward, and produced and directed by yours truly, Les Mitchell, who also played the part of Frank. And now, I wish to thank you very much for attending this week's performance of our radio theater, and to say we hope you'll be back each and every week to hear Hollywood's movie stars in stories specially selected for them and for your entertainment. 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
1: And now, with the deepest respect, humble fealty, and deferential obeisance, the BBC tugs on its forelock, wipes a tear from its eye, and brings you this loyal tribute to great monarchs of the ages. Crowned Huds. Starring Roy Hudd, Chris Emmett, Jude Whitfield, and Jeffrey Holland, it's Crowned Huds, Volume 1, concerning the life of that merry monarch, King Charles II, known to diverse diarists as Odd Stewart.
2: Samuel Pepys, Secretary for Admiralty Affairs, his diary, Monday the 1st of June, 1669. Feast of Seraphic Cecilia, the serene and staunchly celibate patron saint of denture fixative. This day did betake myself to Tyburn, where I saw a dozen hangings, 7 beheaded, 3 disembowelments, and diverse torturings and mutilations. Oh, I do like a good evening at the theatre. Indeed, 'tis wondrous to think 'twas only 9 years ago such pleasures were forbidden, until our good King Charles II, the well-known sequel, was restored to the throne. His interest encompassed the arts, science, and even architecture, overseeing the rebuilding of the capital since that mysterious great fire. And yet, dear diary, all is not well at the royal court, for besides his numerous courtesans, our gracious sovereign haveth a wife, Catherine de Braganza, known as Di for short. Looketh better written down, that one doth. And this very day, whilst I was on naval business at the palace, methinks I heard them exchanging quarrelsome words.
3: Oh, crikey. Oh, where's one's belly thrown? We need to sit down. Too much. Just look at these bills. Like a heavy bread, man. How's one going to pay for all this? Frock, coats, high heels, satins, brocades.
4: Oh, come on, Chazza, get real. I need nice clothes.
3: You, these were for me.
4: Honestly, Chazza, you're a drag. I thought being married to you would be...

0: Fairbairn's switched on and groovy.
1: At this stage, I should perhaps point out that despite this being the swinging 1660s, King Charles's wife is, in fact, Portuguese.
0: Caramba! Madre de Dios! Sardines and a sauce of tomato.
1: She hasn't worked since El Dorado, you know. Your Majesties, if I might crave your gracious attention.
0: Santa Maradona, who's behind the pillar? The weirdo with the hinky fingers and the hat that is cocked.
1: Your Majesty, I have the report you requested on the state of our navy.
2: We thank you, Mr. Pepys. Is this the document? Let's see. Samuel Pepys. If fervor into ye fifth and vessels, failing ye seventh seas, under the British transit. Still writing with a lisp, I see.
1: Regrettably foe, Highness. I've written to many a doctor requesting a little sucker.
2: Oh, yes.
1: No luck. Well, I managed to annoy a few receptionists, I can promise you. Perhaps I should tell you my main recommendation.
2: To restore our navy? Oh, speak on, Mr. Pepys.
1: The entire navy needs to be rebuilt, extended.
3: Someone want an extension? Here, I tell you what, don't do nothing till I give you a quote. Few breeze blocks, nice bit of plasterboard and some stone cladding. Got a load left over from doing buck house, know what I mean?
2: Oh, Pepys, we don't believe you've met Christopher Wren, have you?
3: Yeah, Crasser to me mates, that is. When's the name, renovation's the game. Here, how are you off for churches? I've got a job lot of spires, just come in. Right off the back of a wagon. Bit of luck, that. I mean, you might never have realised that the whole of London needed a spot of work.
1: Spot of work? It's burned to the ground, devastating. Oh,
3: to the untrained eye, yeah. Nothing that a new damp court and a couple of coats of eggshell can't fix. Anyways, better do a little bit of business, know what I mean? Here are your kingness, them dodgy receipts you asked for.
2: Oh, yes. Thank you. One will get them off to the insurance right away.
3: Time for the big one now. Wheel it in, boys!
4: Steady!
3: Thanks, lads. Back to Pickford's. Here you are, Governor. Have a butcher's at this. The new St. Paul's gaff. Took me hours to think this one up. What do you think, Majesty? Shall we go for it?
2: Well, one thinks it really is appalling. I mean, this confounded modern architecture is like a carbuncle on the face of an old friend. An abysmal and tasteless personification of all that is crass and barbarian about the hellish modern age in which we live. Horrible, horrible, horrible.
3: So you're not sure? Well, there must be something you like.
2: Well, I tell you what, one does find that dome thingy quite attractive. Perhaps if we had two, sort of pink and wobbly. I mean, that would remind one of...
0: Caramba! Even now you think of your fancies, woman. All the time you spend playing Mr. and Mistress, it makes me sick. I am going to get drunk. I will be, how you say, proper squidgy.
2: Crikey, thanks to one's secret service, she knows everything one does. Even one's bed is bugged. Oh, right, gentlemen, one must be going also. We have to see a man about a dog.
1: A dog? Something to do with his King Charles Spaniels?
3: Eh? Leave it out, mate. Knowing him, it's more likely to be a cocker.
1: Thursday the 3rd of June, Festival of the Blessed William of Hampton Wick. Patron saint of rhyming slang. Determined to assist my sovereign by obtaining men for the navy in the cheapest manner possible. To that end, did this morning walk the streets pressing sailors. And attracted much attention by it. So much so that I was forced to retreat into one of those newfangled establishments, a coffee house. Lloyd's by name. The most singular building. all the stairs and privy pipes being on the outside. Its interior was filled with many doleful gentlemen of a most carping disposition.
4: Odds fish and damnation. Have you seen these losses? I tell you, Fopling, we're ruined. All the claims we're settling with the king for the great fire, the life assurance we paid out after the plague, the medical bills for converting all those baby boys back from roundheads to cavaliers. I just can't believe it.
5: Oh, we're ruined, Farquhar. I shall lose all my directorships. I shall lose my directorships, my trips abroad.
4: And I'll have to give up the city, the keys to the executive brothel. Ruined. What shall we do? We'll have to get jobs.
5: Jobs? Don't be silly. That's impossible. All our time's taken up with being MPs.
6: Here we are, good master. A steaming dish of the finest coffee. Guaranteed to cure quinsy, staggers, scrofulous agues, sweats, black phlegm and the bloody flux.
1: No decaf then, I see. Thank you, wench, but I suffer from none of those.
6: You will when you've added the little tub of UHT non-dairy whitener. Shall there be anything else?
1: Just tell me, fair maiden, who are to those gentlemen that seem so troubled?
6: Investors in this newfangled insurance business, my young and comely gentlemen. I have heard tell that they have suffered grievous losses, that one more disaster, like having to pay out on the king's illegitimate twins insurance, and as they say in financial circles, the night soil will hit the fan.
1: The king? His Majesty also has dealings with these stony brokers?
6: Aye, and takes exceeding large sums of money from them.
1: Knowest he not what devilish rogues he art involved with? Even now they probably plan to snare him with that cruel trap from which there is no escape until death. The endowment mortgage. I must save my kings.
6: Not so loud, prithee, my fine-limbed Adonis. I must go. The manager wants some coffee beans, ground extra fine, and I've got the most teeth. If that will be all...
1: No. Not so fast, wench. Thou can bringest me an axe, a razor-sharp sabre, and three barrels of gunpowder.
6: Saints preserve us, sir. Are you plotting to murder those insurance gentlemen?
1: Murder, of course not. I just need something to open this tub of UHT non-dairy whitener. Saturday, the 5th of June, feast day of the blessed Magnus the Modestly Endowed. Patron saint of Icelandic nudity. Cruelly martyred when he sat down on the old once-an-hour volcanic geyser for a quick warm and discovered his watch was 5 minutes slow. Do now greatly fear that His Majesty's search for means to support his numerous love children may have brought him to some desperate action, like causing the great fire, so he could fiddle the insurance. To this end, I have determined to gain the forensic opinion of the nation's greatest scientist, Isaac Newton. But before I do, there are more naval duties to perform. As drama critic of the Sailor's Journal, Privateer, I must review a new play, The Enchanted Codpiece. A gripping tale that brought tears to my eyes.
7: Oh, there, Elsa Humphrey, thou art but an idle wastrel and popinjay. What dost thou upon that wall?
8: Is not plain, thou whoremaster's doxy? I sit.
9: Ah, marry, that is no wall, thou coxcomb.
1: That's a bit like a knit comb, only needs washing more often, you know.
9: It is the very halls of a cuckold. And while thou perchest there, all gentlemen of fashion do make sport with thy wife.
8: Fie and pox upon you for a canting knave. Shall I not descend and chastise you with my hanger? Prepare to consign thy souls to...
7: Zounds and odds, acne! He has fell and dashed himself to pieces. Send for the king's men.
9: To no purpose, I fear.
7: How so?
9: Canst thou not see? They will never put Humphrey together again.
1: I think I prefer the book now. Now comes the horrific bit. Scenes of naked aggression, pitiless violence, and the weak being trampled bloodily underfoot. Yes, it's time for me to try and get an interval drink. Almost there, into the crush bar. I'll just go... Oh!
10: Here, watch it, mate. You always bruise me oranges.
1: Snap me vitals, Nell Gwyn.
10: Oh, Sam Peeps, as I live and breathe. Cool, what a surprise. Here, don't handle the goods if you're not buying. And that goes for me Jaffers as well.
1: Odds Varukas, what's going on here? Majesty, your forgiveness, Highness, I did not recognize you.
2: Peeps, one has been having a most interesting discussion with this young lady. She seems set upon a theatrical career.
10: Yeah, I just told him I hope to be getting to grips with a large part at His Majesty's. And he came over all interested.
1: Yeah, I can't imagine why, Highness. I have been contemplating your naval problem.
2: No need, Peeps. The ointment's clearing it up nicely.
1: I shouldn't have asked, really, should I? I knew it.
2: Incidentally, one is throwing a ball at the palace this Saturday.
1: Oh, really?
2: Yes, your presence is commanded. We'll send a footman round to sell you an invitation. Oh, is that the bell for the second act? Yes, so it is. We shall see you there, Mr. Peeps. Now, come along with me, Nell.
10: Oh, cheeky. You're going to give me some sort of a job on the stage?
2: One thing at a time, my dear.
10: Ooh.
1: Wednesday, the 9th of June. Feast day of the Blessed Anonymous of Liechtenstein. Patron saint of Tory party donations. To continue my investigation into whether our king was involved in starting the Great Fire of London. Travelling to visit the laboratory of the scientist Isaac Newton. A ramshackle building directly overlooking that street which had been the ruin of many a young girl. Pudding Club Lane. I knocked on the door. It opened to reveal one of the most misshapen specimens of humanity I had ever seen. Wizened and pockmarked. The sallow face that gazed back at me bore the unmistakable signs of years of starvation, wages, neglect, and unmentionable personal practices.
11: Well, just move this mirror out of your way, sir.
1: Where is your master, fellow?
11: Walk this way, sir.
1: Why? All together now. Why, are we going via Mincing Lane? Zoon's an odds hernia. This is amazing. What a fantastical array of devices, sextants, compasses, even a large glistening model of the sun. Funny, I thought the Puritans had banned pin-ups.
11: Excuse I, sir, it be my master.
1: Faith, what a very singular gentleman. His clothes appear crumpled and diverse sizes too large. His arms do wave about. I can see one beady eye staring at me. Good day to you, sir. Samuel Pepys, at your service.
12: And I, sir, am the renowned Isaac Newton. Mathematician, astronomer, and discoverer of the famous laws of motion. For example, are you aware that a body at rest will remain at rest?
11: Unless it's his day to sign on at the Dole office.
12: Quite. And every action results in an equal and opposite reaction.
1: Like the one I got after goosing the parlourmaid in the scullery. Oh, if faith, but she was a pippin.
12: What? A pippin? Where? Take cover! Under the table!
1: What?
11: Oh, dear, dear, you shouldn't have done that, master, mentioning them fruity things as grow on trees.
1: What? Pippin?
11: Ah!
1: Oh, apples!
11: Ah! Dr. Newton be mighty afeard of them, sir, ever since they started falling on his head while he were discovering gravity. In fact, sir, the very sight, smell, or even passing mention of one of them sidrous items be enough to bring on his condition.
1: Extraordinary. And the name of this bizarre ailment?
11: Coxtophobia, sir. Oh. Oh, it'd be pitiful.
1: Yes. Well, the audience and I certainly thought so, I tell you. However, I must talk to him. Dr. Newton, may I ask you some questions?
12: Yes, indeed, you can, sir, yes.
1: My inquiry, sir, concerns the Great Fire of London.
12: A trifling conflagration compared to the mighty constellations of space. Fascinating. The very sight of the ram entering the house of the Virgin at dusk often brings a tremor to my 6-inch refractor.
11: It plays havoc with his eyesight, master.
1: Dr. Newton.
12: Yes?
1: I would prefer your opinions as to how London's fire started. Could perhaps a very prominent person have been involved?
12: A most perplexing question. How did it all begin? There are those who would claim that an overturned candle ignited some straw and thus precipitated the conflagration. Look at this model. Candle, straw, straw, candle. Not very convincing, is it? A most exciting theory is that a certain sovereign, let's call him for convenience the king, trying to fiddle money from the insurance, started the whole thing while everyone was looking the other way. Well, consider. What do you think? It is surely obvious. If we weigh up all the possibilities, examine the evidence, we come to the inescapable conclusion that...
1: Yes?
12: We just don't know.
1: Saturday the 12th of June. Celebration of the Blessed Virginia. Patron saint of doctors and nurses. Feast day postponed due to shortage of funds there. To overcome my disappointment at Isaac Newton's failure to aid my inquiry, I spent much of the day preparing to attend the pleasures of King Charles' ball. At last, much pleased with my appearance, I hailed a transport to take me to the palace.
13: What I says is, hanging, drawing and quartering's too good for flaming Huguenots. Send them all back where they came from. Here, you heard the latest. Beer's going up to a penny a pint. Where will it all end, eh?
1: That's the trouble with sedan chairs. You get two taxi drivers. And...
13: Here we are, Squire. The palace. Cool. Half a crown, and you got nothing smaller. Cheers, Gov. You're a toff. Mind how you go. You what, mate?
14: Sorry.
13: I don't go that side of the river this time of night.
1: The palace was an awe-inspiring sight, ablaze with the light of hundreds of oil-soaked torches. I took my place in the queue that stretched up to the usher.
15: The poet laureate, Mr. Andrew Marvel, and his companion, a certain young lady of Ealing, who reports a peculiar... Mr. Titus Oates and his cousin, Mr. Titus Anute. Grinling Gibbons and Bubbles the Chip. Her Highness the Princess Anne and a rather irritable expression.
16: Nerf off.
1: Taking advantage of the resulting confusion, I slipped into the palace, made for the extensive buffet of exotic and sophisticated delicacies, pushing past the feasting aristocrats. Soon concerned with a perennial dilemma of anyone who overindulges of the prunes and bacon. How do you get rid of the stuffed olives they put on the end of the cocktail sticks? I was experimenting with blowing them around the room when I hit an unexpected target.
10: Oh, wait, watch it. That went right down me front. Oh, it's you, Samuel P.
2: Oh, you mind where you're flicking those things? Why can't you use a hanky like everyone else?
10: Yeah, this is a smashing do, isn't it?
1: Indeed it is, Nell. The splendid music, the virile young bucks, the exquisitely dressed fops. Shall you be dancing?
10: Well, it's difficult. I don't know whether to go for a fop or a buck.
1: One slip and she could have brought down the monarchy there. Zunes and odd shingles. What a lot of guests there are. Your Majesty knows them all.
2: Oh, naturally, Peach, yes.
5: That fetching creature over there, she used to be Mrs. Palmer Thingy. She bore my daughter and became Lady Castlemaine. And those are some of one's sons. One made him the Duke of Grafton, him the Duke of Southampton, and one made that one Duke of Richmond. Come on, Nell, what say you and one go off and...
1: See if you can make St. Albans by morning. When you think of how they award titles and decorations these days, I do.
3: Decoration? Decoration? You leave it to me, Squire. Soon get rid of all this poncy oak panelling and stuff. You do a nice bit of wood chip and a few carriage lamps. Might even get a grant.
5: Oh, Mr. Wren, greetings. So glad you could come.
3: Oh, here, your kingship. Got you some more of them receipts for fire-damaged goods.
5: Ooh, thank you, Mr. Wren.
1: Highness, I wonder if I could, have a private word.
10: Hey, Charlie, look. There's some woman in designer clothes heading this way, and she looks awful cross.
3: Looks to me like she's trapped in a loveless marriage and would rather be on holiday.
5: Oh. Crumbs, it's one's wife. Quick, Nell, let's slip away. Mr. Pepys, if you see the Queen, could you tell her one's doing some free-range fishing in Scotland or something like that?
1: Well, it's a new one in 1669. Zounds and odds hangnails, this dance looks a bit too erotic for me. The men and women are coming within 3 feet of each other. Perhaps I should have a turn in the gardens. Although it sounds like my turn might be some time.
10: Get off, what you doing?
5: Oh, come on, Nell, just a little one.
10: That's what I'll end up with if I'm not careful.
5: But one's your sovereign, one has a divine right.
10: You're talking absolute monarch.
5: It's true, I tell you. Look, one knows we're from different worlds. One spent one's life living in palaces, whereas you...
10: Used to live in Pudding Club Lane.
5: Achoo! What? Who's there? Pepys, are you spying on me? What's the matter with you, man? Had some sort of shock? Your hair's gone completely white.
1: Yes, that's the trouble with hiding among statues, blasted pigeons, you know. Your Highness, I was just... What's that noise?
14: Your Majesty, you must come quickly. A fight has broken out. The Duchess of York has arrived, sire, and is scandalizing the company with her financial advisor, newly landed from the American colonies.
5: What? Brazen stumping. Wait till I get hold of her. But I'll teach her to show her face here.
14: It's not actually her face she's showing, sire.
1: Nell, is it true you used to live in Pudding Club Lane?
10: Yeah, of course it is. I had a room there right up until the Great Fire and lost everything. I was gutted. So was me room.
1: Methinks the mystery is solved. Nell, I'm going to ask you to do me a favour.
10: Oh, blimey, everyone's at it tonight.
1: I've been investigating a rumour that the King started the Great Fire, and it appears you could prove his innocence. Will you come with me tomorrow and help apprehend the base villain who really ignited the inferno, bring the blaze-making malefactor to justice, and make England once again a country safe for little old ladies to go to bed without fear of awakening to something hot in their nightclothes?
10: Well, all right. But on one condition.
1: What?
10: I don't have to do the joke that there's a lot of arson about.
1: Oh, dear. Sunday, June the 35th. Damn. This diary's fast again. Before sunrise, did meet the fair Nell, and we did make our way to the haunt of him I suspect of causing our capital's conflagration. Careful, Nell. The slightest sound and our lives are in peril. We must be as quiet as mice.
16: Bloody mice. We'll have to get a cat.
1: Someone's coming. Quick, quick, behind here. As I suspected. Hold, villain. You are discovered. See, Nell? There is the base ne'er-do-well responsible for setting our capital nefariously ablaze.
10: Him? Oh, come off it, Pepys. He ain't the type to burn down London.
5: What? How dare you, Pepys? One merely came here to look into some buildings.
1: No doubt, Highness, but I'm afraid to say my evidence is incontrovertible. The person who started the Great Fire of London is standing behind you.
12: This really is remarkable. On the one hand, the king's mistress and a man who looks after sailors, and on the other hand, a prominent scientist who can do interesting things with his slipstick. So, what are we to believe? If we look at this diagram...
1: That's enough, Newton. I've caught you red-handed.
10: Oh, look out, Sammy. He's got a big glass Toblerone in his hand.
12: A prism, madam, a prism. And it will split Mr. Peeps's skull as easily as splitting light. I love these comedy similes.
2: So it was you. Why did you do it, Newton?
12: Why? A scientist has a responsibility to reconnoiter, to investigate, to look at things which are normally hidden. Nothing must stop him doing that. I did what I had to do. And as for why?
10: Yes?
12: I just don't know. Now, Mr. Peeps, prepare to perish.
1: I don't think so, Newton. For you see, I have here in my pocket...
12: Ha and pshaw. What is it? A flintlock? A sawn-off musket?
1: No. It's a Granny Smith.
12: Ah, no!
1: Wednesday, 16th of June. Blessed celebration of the patron of undergarments, St. Michael. Did inform the authorities of the crimes of Isaac Newton, and Judge Jeffreys imposed a stiff sentence as a stern example to others. Newton's 12 hours community service and exotic foreign holiday finished yesterday. As to why he committed his crime...
10: Yes, Sammy, why did he do it?
1: I'm just coming to that now. It doth appear that the scientist was besotted with Nell and did build his great telescope so he could gaze into her room in Pudding Club Lane and thus espy on her undressing.
10: Saucy devil! But why did he choose me out of all the girls in that house?
1: With his bizarre phobia for apples, a girl who only handled oranges was ideal. It was one day, when Newton had forgotten to cover up his telescope, that the sun did shine through it, into Nell's room, and by its heat start the Great Fire of London.
10: I wish you'd stop scribbling and pay some attention to me.
1: I'd love to, Nell, but that's the trouble with this diary. Once I start writing, I just don't know how to finish it.
10: No? Then why don't you just write what old King Charlie's always saying to me?
1: Oh, yes, and what's that?
10: What do you think? And so to bed.
1: Woo-hoo!

0: Crowned Huds, written by Michael Dines and starring Roy Hudd, June Whitfield, Chris Emmett, and Jeffrey Holland. The producer was Richard Wilson.
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2: The Irene Dunne, Fred McMurray Show. Starring Irene Dunne as Susan and Fred McMurray as George. Together in a gay, new, exciting comedy adventure, Bright Star.

0: The Irene Dunne, Fred McMurray Show, starring Irene Dunne as Susan Armstrong, owner and editor of the Hillsdale Morning Star, and Fred McMurray as George Harvey, Susan's ace reporter. And today at the news, we find the team of editor-reporter functioning as smoothly as they usually function.
1: About this editorial on widening Vine Street. Don't you think that maybe
2: we're... I'm reading, George.
1: Oh, congratulations. But on this editorial...
2: I've got to get through with this book, George. And I haven't got much time. It's Dr. Hawker's latest. Look at your mind through a microscope.
1: See anything?
2: A very obvious remark. You are familiar with Dr. Hawker's syndicated column on scientific living, which we are lucky enough to run in our paper.
1: I live as unscientifically as possible.
2: No, that's hardly a news item. Dr. Hawker is coming to Hillsdale on a lecture tour, George, and he's going to be here this afternoon.
1: Oh, good.
2: Naturally, I want to be familiar with his book.
1: Well, don't you worry about it, Susan. You just turn old Hawker over to me. I'll take him night clubbing tonight with a couple of friends, and he'll think that the Hillsdale Morning Star is the greatest little paper in the entire country.
2: George, Dr. Lionel Hawker is not a corset salesman. Through his column, he guides the lives of millions of Americans daily. And
1: look at us.
2: And it's extremely important that he be received here in this office by someone of intelligence and understanding.
1: Oh, me, obviously.
2: Therefore, George, I shall want you to remain as far away from the office as possible the entire afternoon.
1: Susan, there are times when I doubt that you care.
2: No, no, no, it isn't really that, George. It's just that your manner at times, well, it's...
1: All right. Shall I stand in the cellar all afternoon?
2: Oh, no, of course not. I have an assignment for you. At the Abernathy College for Girls.
1: Where?
2: You're to interview Dean Abernathy.
1: Why?
2: Well, she's incorporated her social theories in a new book, George, and it's called Why Men.
1: Why Men?
2: Mm-hmm. So if you don't mind, I can get on with Dr. Hawker's book now.
1: Oh, sure. Pardon me for taking up your time.
2: George, you're not angry with me.
1: Me? Angry? Of course not. All you did was insult me, seek to hide me in the cellar like a poor relation, and... compare my popularity with that of bubonic plague. I am leaving, Miss Armstrong, and it is doubtful that I shall return.
3: George! Sorry, Mr. Harvey, I was just emptying the wastebasket.
1: Sammy, you have just ruined my most effective exit in years.
4: Excuse me, young man.
3: Yes, sir.
4: This is the office of the Hillsdale Morning Star.
3: Yes, sir.
4: I, young man, am Dr. Lionel Hawker.
3: Oh, Miss Armstrong's expecting you, Dr. Hawker.
4: Ah.
3: Miss Armstrong's office is right through there, Dr. Hawker.
4: Thank you, young man. Thank you. Miss Susan Armstrong?
2: Why, yes. Oh, Dr. Hawker.
4: Who else?
2: Well, won't you come in, doctor? I can't tell you how honored we are to have you here in Hillsdale.
4: Thank you.
2: I guess just about everybody in town's been reading your book.
4: I just checked the bookstore. 2 copies have been sold.
2: Oh, well, those 2 copies certainly have gotten around. Won't you sit down, Dr. Hawker?
4: Miss Armstrong, you are a very beautiful young woman.
2: Well, thank you.
4: You are living scientifically?
2: Well, I try to.
4: Married?
2: No.
4: Engaged?
2: Well, no.
4: In love?
2: No, I mean, well, there is someone, but...
4: Uh-huh. You are not living scientifically. You are in love, but not married. You must put yourself in my hands.
2: Oh, but really, Doctor...
4: It is nothing. Shall we say this evening at your home?
2: Well...
4: Using the Hawker method, we shall have you engaged in a matter of hours. Well, a few days, married. Soon, the patter of tiny feet growing swiftly to healthy adults and all buying the books of Lionel Hawker. It is beautiful to contemplate.
2: Doctor...
4: Science, I love you. Shall we say tonight at 8?
2: Yes, yes. 8 will be fine.
4: At 8, you will start to live. Until then...
2: Phew! What time is it, patient?
5: 10 to 8, Miss Susan. Why?
2: 10 more minutes before I start to live.
5: How's that again?
2: That's when Dr. Hawker's coming.
5: Oh. Does he hold you up by the feet and spank you?
2: Scientific living patients. It's something like he describes in his chapter on come out from behind yourself and live.
5: Well, that sounds like a halfback running around his own end.
2: And it's so true, patients. We apply science to everything. Machinery, atomic energy, mass production, to everything but our everyday lives. And that's what I'm going to start doing tonight.
5: Does George know about this?
2: Oh, he will. He certainly will.
5: Well, when you get George in a test tube and put him over a Bunsen burner, call me. That I want to see.
4: Miss Armstrong's residence?
5: Come in. She's expecting you, Dr. Hawker.
4: You know my name.
5: Read your column for years. I wrote you for advice when I was thinking about being a housekeeper.
4: And thanks to a correct and scientific choice, you have enjoyed many years of happy living in your chosen profession.
5: Sure. Except you advised me to become a tomato picker. Miss Armstrong is in the living room.
4: Oh, poor woman. She must be terribly unhappy. The lovely Miss Armstrong. A charming home. Charming.
2: Thank you. Won't you sit down, Doctor?
4: Now, let me see. I have your problem firmly in mind. A mother fixation on the part of your emotionally immature husband with a consequent rejection of the responsibilities of marriage.
2: Dr. Hawker, I'm not married.
4: Of course. I have your case firmly in mind. As I say in my chapter on Make Your Brain a Filing Cabinet, one should always... Well, not married, huh?
2: Oh, I've had my chances, of course, but...
4: Science has taken you over. Marriage, my dear young lady, is merely a problem in scientific selling.
2: Selling?
4: Scientific selling. You have heard of the AIDA method?
2: No, I don't believe I have.
4: Used by our larger sellers of consumer goods. What has worked for them will work for you.
2: Well, that's very interesting.
4: Let us think of you first, not as Susan Armstrong, but as a refrigerator, right?
2: Well, I'll try.
4: Now, we wish to sell this refrigerator. A-I-D-A. First, A. You must attract the attention of the prospect.
2: Well, how do I do it?
4: Anything, anything at all. Strike a match. Ask him if he has ever been to Alaska. Anything, but get his attention.
2: Get his attention.
4: Next, I. Arouse his interest in the refrigerator. Demonstrate some of its unique features. Or in other words...
2: Dr. Hawker, couldn't I be something else instead of a refrigerator?
4: Why, certainly. How about a vacuum cleaner?
2: Well...
4: Or a garbage disposal.
2: I'll be a refrigerator.
4: Good. Next. D. Generate in the prospect a desire for the refrigerator.
2: Mm-hmm. Now, well, what's the next step?
4: Again, A. And this time, action.
2: Well, couldn't we just skip the first three steps?
4: Oh, not at all. Having secured the prospect's attention, having aroused his interest in the product, having instilled in him a desire to own the product, all that remains is to show him how quick and easy it is for him to take the final step. He buys the refrigerator.
2: Well, I'm game for anything. George is coming over later this evening. I'll try it out.
4: Miss Armstrong, as so many before you, you will find the Hawker principles utterly infallible.
2: Really? Well, it's such a queer feeling. I don't know whether I'm about to be engaged or defrosted.
1: Well, I was telling you about my interview with Dean Abernathy this afternoon, Susan. Her theory is that eventually men can be done away with. And then...
2: George.
1: The funny thing is she's not bad-looking in a battle-axe sort of way.
2: George.
4: A. Attract the attention of the prospect. Light a match. Ask if he has ever been to Alaska. Get his attention.
1: You wanted something, Susan?
2: George, have you ever been to Alaska?
1: As a matter of fact, I have.
2: What?
1: It's funny you're asking that. I took a trip up there one summer while I was in college. Why, I could talk for hours on the totem poles alone. You see...
2: Go on, George. Do go on. So much for step number one. George.
1: Yes, Susan?
4: Arouse the interest of the prospect. Demonstrate to him some of the unique features of the product.
2: George, have you ever noticed something?
1: What's that?
2: How you can work practically side by side with a person for months and months and never really see them. For instance, I never noticed until now the way your profile in a certain light reminds me of Barrymore's
1: Well, he wasn't bad either.
2: And you most likely never knew how I, for instance, adore cooking.
1: I thought Patience did all the cooking.
2: Oh, that's just when I don't have the time.
1: Cooking, huh? Well, well.
2: And you probably haven't any idea about my other passion in life. Darning socks.
1: Really?
2: Really.
1: Susan.
2: Yes, George.
1: What you just told me. You know I'm a bachelor.
2: I gather that, yes.
1: You won't laugh at me if I get up the courage to ask you something.
2: I won't laugh, George.
1: Promise?
2: Promise.
1: Well, Susan, would you show me how to darn socks?
2: So much for step number two.
1: What time is it, Susan?
2: Oh, it's early yet.
6: Generate in the mind of the prospect a desire. Desire.
2: Mind if I switch on the radio?
1: No, go right ahead.
2: Good band.
1: Yeah, not bad.
2: You wouldn't care to dance.
1: Why not?
2: Why, George?
1: Oh, I have my moments.
2: Uh-huh.

0: Ah, this is nice, isn't it? Music, dancing. You, of course.
1: Yes, George.
0: Susan, it's funny. I don't know. I feel like something's come over me.
2: Action. Having secured attention, aroused interest, instilled in the prospect a desire, show him how easy it is to take the final step. Action.
1: George.
0: Hmm?
1: You said something had come over you. What?
0: I can't explain it, Susan. It's strange. It's almost like I was getting a thought wave from you. Almost as if you were impelling me to take some action.
1: Yes, George.
0: Susan, you know, I have the strangest desire.
1: What?
0: I know it's irrational and irresponsible and everything else, but...
1: But
0: I want to go out and buy a refrigerator.
1: Oh, no.

0: And now back to our two stars, Irene Dunn and Fred McMurray, and the second act of our story. Irene, that is Susan, didn't have too much success with Dr. Hocker's principles for scientific living when it came to applying them to Fred, and that is George. To anyone who knows George, this is not altogether unexpected.
1: I'm leaving for work now, patients.
2: All right, Miss Susan. Oh, I've been reading that book of Dr. Hocker you brought home. Look at your mind through a microscope.
1: Yes.
2: Very interesting. Mm-hmm. He's got a chapter in there on the scientific way to capture a mate, the AIDA method. And I was thinking that it might be just the thing for you to try out on...
1: Patients?
2: Yes?
1: I tried it.
2: No good.
1: Nothing.
2: Well, Dr. Hocker says in Chapter 8, if you have a problem, sleep on it.
1: Patience, I tried that, too.
2: What happened?
1: Woke up with a very wrinkled problem. Oh. See you this evening, patience.
2: See you this evening.

0: Read Dr. Hawker's column this morning, Mr. Harvey?
1: Can't say that I have, Sammy. What vital message is he giving to waiting America?
0: Start the day with a smile.
1: I'd rather start it by going back to sleep.
0: This morning, try greeting your associates not with a sour look, but with a bright, beaming smile that says, "Isn't it great to be alive?"
1: Well, I'll try anything once.
0: Here comes Miss Armstrong.
1: Oh. Good morning, Susan. Isn't it great to be alive?
0: Ha!
1: Well, Sammy, what else is new? Are the storm signals still posted?
2: Come in, George. I want you to set up some shots with our photographer. Dr. Hawker will be here this morning.
1: Sure, Susan. And I asked Dean Abernathy to come in for some pictures, too. You know, the woman who wrote Why Men? A Crackpot.
2: I think she has a very sensible thesis.
1: Now, Susan. You...
3: Good morning, Miss Armstrong. And this is...
2: George Harvey, Dr. Hawker, an employee.
3: An interesting face. Improbable, but interesting.
1: Thank you.
3: And how did you make out last night, Miss Armstrong, with my AIDA experiment?
1: I resent having things spelled out in front of me.
3: Oh, he is irritable. Hasn't he had his NAP?
2: Dr. Hawker, this is the subject of the experiment.
1: Huh?
3: Oh. And?
2: Nothing.
3: I think you're just as well off. However, scientific methods, Miss Armstrong, properly applied, will always...
4: Am I interrupting?
2: Oh, Dean Abernathy. Come in, come in.
4: Thank you.
2: You know our Mr. Harvey, of course.
4: Of course, of course.
2: And this is Dr. Hawker, Dean Abernathy. I'm sure you've read his column.
4: Well, you're in town again.
5: Hello, Violet.
2: You two know each other?
4: Unfortunately, yes. I should have thought you'd have given up by now, Lionel Hawker.
5: Well, if at first you don't succeed...
4: Miss Armstrong, Mr. Harvey... I shall return at a time when your business with Dr. Hawker is completed.
2: But,
4: Good day.
2: Well, that was peculiar.
1: Yeah. What's the story, Dr. Hawker?
5: Merely our little misunderstanding, which time and scientific principles will... I might as well admit it. Miss Armstrong, Mr. Harvey, I, Lionel Hawker... outstanding exponent of successful scientific living in the world today. I am a failure.
2: But you can't be.
5: A failure. For years I have pursued Violet Abernathy with an ardor unmatched since Antony and Cleopatra. And for years I, who have counseled millions on how to love and be loved, I have been utterly and completely spurned. A failure.
1: Oh, now, cheer up, Doctor. You know, start the day with a smile.
2: George, where are you going, Doctor?
5: Where? I think I shall kill myself.
2: Isn't that sad, George?
1: Hmm? Oh, yes, very sad.
2: We've got to do something for him.
1: Sure.
2: The world's greatest exponent of success, in love with a woman who hates men... We've got to help him.
1: Well, we might give him a copy of his own book.
2: No, the time for books is past, George. Get your hat. We're going after Dr. Hawker.

0: No. No, it's no use, Mr. Armstrong, Mr. Harvey. For the first 19 years, I thought she was merely being coquettish. Now I'm convinced she means it.
1: Dr. Hawker, look where we are.
0: Hmm? Isn't this the Abernathy College for Girls?
2: It certainly is.
1: George. Now, Dr. Hawker, you go right into her office and sweep Dean Abernathy right off her feet. You know, the AIDA system.
0: Oh, I couldn't do that.
2: Why not, Doctor? Show her the real aggressive you.
0: She knows the real me. She hates me.
1: Well, nonsense. You just don't have faith in your own methods. You know what has worked for the largest firms in America.
0: Well, I... Oh, no, no, it wouldn't work for me.
1: Why, of course it would. George,
2: demonstrate
1: the system for Dr. Hawker.
2: Who, me? I'm Dean Abernathy?
1: Oh, no, I didn't mean that. Come over here, George.
2: Now, look, Susan, I'm not going to...
1: Desperate times call for desperate measures. Now, look, we've got to restore Dr. Hawker's confidence.
2: But why?
1: Well, now, never mind why. Use his system. Look. Sweep one of those young students off her feet.
2: Oh, but these are Abernathy students, Susan. They're man-haters like the dean.
1: George Harvey.
2: All right. I'll try.
1: Good. Try this little blonde coming along the walk. The one with that freshman beanie.
2: Oh.
1: Go ahead, George. Go ahead.
2: All right. Excuse me, miss.
3: Yes?
2: Have you ever been to Alaska?
3: I hate all men.
2: There you see, Susan, it's like I said.
1: Well, try step number two, George.
2: Well, you wouldn't be interested in a refrigerator.
3: Oh, I hate all men. Especially tall, slim men with wavy hair and hazel eyes and little boy smiles. I hate all men.
2: You see, Susan, she says she hates
1: You're
2: all...
1: You're doing fine, George. You see, Dr. Hawker?
0: I can hardly believe it's my own system.
2: You see, young lady, this particular model I'm demonstrating has certain features that...
3: Yes?
2: Would you mind not standing quite so close? You're breathing on my tie.
3: I know what men are. Pursuing ever, seeking to capture, dominating helpless womanhood.
2: No, really. I'm afraid you have the wrong idea. Men are... Hey, what are you doing?
3: Oh, I hate all men. Well.
2: Well, she certainly hated men, all right.
1: Yes, I know. Like a cat hates cream.
0: And you think that if it worked for Mr. Harvey, it would work for me?
1: Of course. Confidence, that's all you need.
2: Right. As you put it in your book, Doctor, do it now.
0: Yes. Well.
1: Now, you go in there and assert yourself, Doctor. You know what you say. What the world thinks you are, you are.
0: I told you. She knows what I am.
1: You won't go in and overwhelm her.
0: I can't. I am a failure.
1: All right. George, you and Dr. Hawker wait here. I'm going in and use my own system.
2: Well, Susan, do you think it's safe?
1: Perfectly. Dr. Hawker, what has worked for 4,000 years will work for you.
0: But
2: let her go, Dr. Hawker. In moments like this, there's no use arguing with her.
4: Come in. Miss Armstrong, what can I do for you?
1: Dean Abernathy.
4: It's not about Lionel Hawker.
1: I'm afraid it is.
4: Miss Armstrong, for 20 years I've told him repeatedly that I will have...
1: I've come to you as one woman to another... Because I feel it's the only honest thing to do.
4: What is?
1: I've come to ask you to give him up.
4: Me?
1: Oh, I know what you're thinking of me. Believe me, I thought all these things of myself. But I'm afraid I can't help myself. You know Lionel.
4: I'm not quite sure I do.
1: I can't excuse myself. I can only say it all happened so quickly.
4: What did?
1: It. One moment, we were almost strangers. The next he caught my attention almost hypnotically, and then I felt a strange urge of interest, and then I was struggling weakly in a whirlpool of desire, and then...
4: Then?
1: You must give him up.
4: Miss Armstrong, this is Lionel Hawker you're talking about.
1: The real Lionel Hawker.
4: And he's caught you in a whirlpool?
1: Oh, I know he's cool and calculating and scientific, and I'm just a woman, a plaything to him, but...
4: I never knew he was so playful.
1: Dean Abernathy, I can only ask you, will you give him up?
4: Miss Armstrong, I'll never give him up.
1: Good for you.
4: What?
1: I mean, good for you and tragic for me. But I'll get along somehow.
4: Where is he?
1: Outside the door. I'll tell him to...
4: Excuse me, Miss Armstrong. I'll tell him. Lionel?
0: Yes, Violet?
4: Lionel Hucker, have you...
0: Yes?
4: Have you ever been to Alaska?
0: Violet, you mean...
4: I certainly do.
0: But I thought you... Alaska?
2: You see, Dr. Hucker, as I interpret it...
5: Never mind, George. Get your kayak and let's paddle off home.
6: Our stars, Irene Dunne and Fred McMurray, will be back in a moment.
2: Susan, I have to hand it to you.
5: You do, George?
2: That was pretty smart the way you figured out that Dean wasn't a man-hater and a little jealousy would bring her around.
5: Why, thank you.
2: Of course, I knew it all the time myself.
5: Oh?
2: Sure. No woman in the world really hates men.
5: How do you know?
2: Dr. Hocker told me. And that theory of his isn't bad either. AIDA. Alaska...
5: Totem pole.
2: Sure. You know, there's just one thing about that Alaska part I still don't understand.
5: Yes?
2: Where can you find an Eskimo who needs a refrigerator?
5: Oh, George.
6: Irene Dunne and Fred McMurray will be back next week in another exciting comedy adventure in the gay new series, Bright Star. 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
5: £29.12.11, plus £13.04.04 halfpenny, that comes to,
6: Burn the rebels, pillage, plunder, and loot and pillage.
5: Oh, that comes to,
6: Whip out your dingle stick and...
5: McGurk!
6: What?
5: British authorities require me to billet you in my home, but that doesn't mean I have to listen to songs about your...
6: Dingle stick, sir?
5: Yeah, exactly. Especially when I'm trying to add £29.12.11 to £13.04.04 halfpenny.
6: That's £42.17.03.
5: How do you do that drunk?
6: Nah. You noticed my state of inebriosity, did you? Yeah, sorry about that. But I've been down the tavern celebrating the fact that it's Tuesday.
5: So nice when these special occasions come around, isn't it?
6: Yeah, yeah, yeah.
5: Just think it's Wednesday tomorrow, that festive anniversary of the middle of the week.
6: I know. Creeps up on you, doesn't it? Yeah. And then before you know it, it's Thursday, the traditional day of thirst. What's that you're scribbling?
5: Just back off a little. Those brandy fumes are making me woozy. I'm trying to tote up the shop's accounts.
6: Well, I've done that for you. £42.07.03, a healthy sum.
5: Not when it's in the debit column. Do you mind not breathing near that candle? The fireman might not be so quick this time.
6: Oh, sorry. So, why is this shop doing so badly then?
5: Well, various factors.
6: Mm-hmm.
5: One is that some people are, for example, eating my biscuits without paying for them.
6: Oh, you want to put a stop to that? Yeah. These are nice. I like the crunchy raisins in them.
5: They're weevils. My macaroons are riddled with them. I've relabeled them as biscuits with added meat. But they're not moving. Or rather, they are moving, which is why no one's buying. People don't like moving biscuits. Apart from you, you've just eaten a lot. That'll be 11 farthings, please.
6: You know your problem, Samuel. You're obsessed with money.
5: No, I'm obsessed with lack of money.
6: And you worry too much, and you've nothing to be worried about. You're about to become a grandfather. In a few days' time, your Cora's going to be sprogging a little nipper.
5: Yeah, I know, and that's one more worry. The child could grow up to be a bastard.
6: Well, who knows? I mean, yes, he might turn out to have a bit of a temper, but I mean...
5: Now, you know what I mean, McGurk. Her windbag of a husband, Ezekiel's not the child's father. And if he should find out, well, he might disown her, and she'd be denounced as a harlot, and she'd be ostracized.
6: Ezekiel won't find out. Who'd be stupid enough to mention Cora's knocked-upness?
5: Joshua would. He's my son, and I love him dearly, but he's as thick as a London fog.
6: Ah, you'll make me homesick. I used to love it when it was foggy in London.
5: Really?
6: Yeah, it was so much easier to sneak up on people, you know. Where is Joshua?
5: Well, I've sent him across to Cora with some more sacks of coal. She's eaten the last lot.
6: Uh-huh.
5: I don't know what's going to happen to that boy when I'm no longer around.
6: Joshua will be fine. First off, he's 7 foot tall, so the circus will always have him.
5: Mm.
6: And second, his sisters will look out for him, won't they?
5: Well, Mary will probably be waging war against the entire British army. That girl's a headstrong, reckless firebrand.
6: Now, don't exaggerate. I mean, yes, she may be a little willful.
5: Yeah.
6: Witness her relentless pursuit of Captain Brimshaw.
5: Mm.
6: Sometimes she's a little disobedient. But she's still a caring, beautiful daughter with a warm and lovely set of jugs.
5: Well,

0: First of all, that's my daughter you're talking about. And you do realize, don't you, that a woman's breasts and her personality are two completely separate things?
1: No, I think you're wrong there. As I understand it, the latest scientific thinking is that the female soul resides in the breasts, which is presumably why the happiest women are the ones with the biggest chest furniture. It's obvious when you think about it, really.
0: Well, I had no idea you were such a man of science.
1: Oh, yeah, well, this is the age of science. Here, what do you reckon to this new electricity, then? Are you for or against?
0: Oh, I'm against. No. What if it blows up the entire world?
1: Oh, good point, yeah.
0: I mean, Benjamin Franklin deliberately flies kites to attract lightning. That's just asking for trouble. I mean, God didn't put us on this earth to flirt with thunderbolts.
1: Do you know, that could have been me talking. I mean, how?
0: Hey, don't breathe near the candle.
1: Sorry.
2: Samuel.
0: Ezekiel.
2: Come quick. Time is of the very quintessence. Mother Nature's great opera has already begun its prologue and is careering pell-mell towards its climactic denouement.
0: What?
2: Haste. Haste, Samuel. Haste is the clarion cry. Be not so tarrisome.
0: Be not so tarrisome?
2: Let's brook no delay, for delay is Beelzebub's dancing bear, and any little hindrance to our purpose must be put upon.
0: What the hell are you talking about?
2: Fulsome apologies, Samuel, but nervous excitement always causes my natural circumlocution to become even more floridly labyrinthine.
0: And stop him, McGurk.
2: Thank you.
0: Now, what is it?
2: Cora is in labor.
0: Oh, all right. Now, the important thing is not to panic.
2: Of course, yes, indeed. No panic. Absolutely. For panic is the devil's tarantella.
0: Slap him again.
2: Thank you.
0: Now, the first question that occurs is, if my daughter's gone into labor, why aren't you with her?
2: Your boy Joshua is with her, and she dispatched me hence to fetch your good self and her sister Mary, because Mary is of the female gender and can therefore assist with the nativity, as she is fully conversant with the workings of a woman's secret parts and nethermost vestibules.
1: Punch him?
0: I think so, yeah.
2: Thank you.
0: Okay, so we need Mary to act as midwife, right? No problem, that's easily arranged. All we have to do is find Mary. Punch him again, McGurk.
2: But I didn't say anything.
0: So?
3: Oh, Walter, look at the moon, the lover's lantern. It shines for us just as it shone for Romeo and Juliet. Has it ever struck you how like Romeo and Juliet we are?
4: Yes, indeed. You, an American rebel, me, an English captain. Two lovers from opposite sides of a bitter feud, tragically constrained by circumstance.
3: Conquering petty, ignorant social barriers.
4: Fated to be crushed by the wheel of life.
3: But victorious in their devoted service of love.
4: Doomed by the eternal cruelties of society.
3: Yes, ecstatically triumphant in the wider sense.
4: We are talking about the same play, aren't we? One where they both end up dead, in coffins.
3: Well, that's the nurse's fault. The woman's an idiot.
4: I suppose, apart from the corpse element, we do resemble those star-crossed lovers.
3: Of course, although there is one regard in which, so far, we differ from Romeo and Juliet. Can you work out what it is?
4: We're not from Verona?
3: No.
4: Oh, I know. We don't have access to a balcony.
3: Oh, no, you fool. They do it. In a night of passion, they consummate their love many times in several bouncy ways.
4: I don't remember that bit.
3: It's implicit. We need to transcend that sublime level, my dearest. Give me your hand. There. Oh, feel how my heart pounds beneath my breast.
4: Yes, as it may, Mary, but tempted as I am, I cannot forget that carnal relations outside of marriage is against the church's teaching, and I...
3: Oh, damn the church, and damn marriage! Marriage is a cage. Marriage destroys true love, the true love that makes the blood race. Oh, is your blood not racing, Walter?
4: The speed of my blood is neither here nor there, madam. But I am an officer and a gentleman. I must do what I think and feel to be right. My heart says no, my head says no.
3: But your trousers say yes.
4: My trousers are neither here nor there.
3: Walter!
4: Oh, Mary. What the...
1: Permission to apologize for making your head bleed, sir.
4: How many times must I tell you, Sergeant? Throwing rocks at people is not the appropriate way to get someone's attention.
1: Please, don't blind me with etiquette, sir. This is an emergency.
0: That's right.
3: What's the meaning of this, Father?
0: Well, Cora's in labor and she needs you because you're of the female gender and therefore conversant with a woman's secret vestibules and... Oh, my God, I'm doing it now. Thank you, McGurk.
1: My pleasure, sir.
0: Come on, Mary.
3: Hold on. There's no need to panic. Who's with Cora now?
0: Just Joshua.
3: Right. There is a need to panic.
0: And Ezekiel's heading back there now.
3: No, even worse. Let's get going.
4: The sergeant and I shall give you a military escort. The woods are full of our patrols of German mercenaries, and they tend to shoot first and ask questions later.
1: Well, strictly speaking, they shoot first and then don't bother with the questions. Apart from which ditch they should lob you into.
3: Come on then, Father. For time's winged chariot is hastening helter-skelter towards the natal grand finale that is... Oh!
0: Joshua, what's happening, son?
5: Cora's fine, Father. She's in the house and she's as fine as can be. I mean, every now and then she does that, but otherwise everything's fine.
3: Has the screaming been getting more frequent?
5: Only since Ezekiel went inside to comfort her.
0: Are you all right, son? You look scared.
5: Scared? Why would I be scared? When I'm out hunting in the wilderness, I wrestle grizzly bears, and most times I win.
4: Yes, but wrestling grizzlies is something you understand. Something only you understand. Whereas childbirth is...
5: I'm not scared, all right? And I do understand what's happening.
3: Oh!
5: Is she screaming like that to attract the stork, Father?
0: Yeah, that's right, son.
4: That's not strictly...
0: No, it's quicker this way, trust me.
2: The poor woman is delirious. She doesn't even recognize who I am. She's confused me with some long-winded jackass. Someone who blabbers, blusters, and prattles like some verbose stiffness of Byzantium who is renowned for not knowing when to cease his babble.
0: Has anybody got a mallet?
3: Come on, Father. Let's go inside and you can help me deliver the baby. Father? Mary? The baby's nearly here. It's all right, Cora. It's soon going to be over. I'm frightened, Mary. It hurts so much. What if I die? Oh, don't be silly. You're not going to die, is she, Father?
0: No. Statistics are definitely in your favor, Cora. The majority of women survive childbirth. I think it may even be as high as 55%.
3: Father, what if in my delirium I let slip the name of the baby's true father, Abraham Smith? What if God punishes me for my adultery and the baby is born with three heads?
0: Well, I don't know. We find the money for the hats somehow, I guess. Don't worry.
3: Could you pass me that towel, Father, so I can mop Cora's brow while you soothe her anxieties? I keep having these visions. A little while back, I even imagined Mother was looking at me through that window. I wonder where she is now.
0: I don't. The day she walked out on me, I lost all interest in her. Let's hope you're a better mother than she was.
3: You're supposed to be comforting her. Say something encouraging.
0: Right. Have you redecorated in here, Cora?
3: Yes. The flooring is new.
0: Oh, yes. Very nice. You can't beat flagstone, can you? Just a little bit of soap and water, you'll be able to wash the blood off in no time.
3: Actually, I think that's enough comforting, Father. Why don't you step outside?
0: Well, if you're sure.
3: Yes, I'm sure.
0: See you in a bit, Cora. Almost certainly.
3: Oh, get out!
4: Oh, hello, Samuel. So, how's it all going in there?
0: Oh, it's fine. You know, it's I've just been offering reassurance.
2: It's all this anticipation I can't stand. I feel like young Theseus, waiting in Minos' labyrinth, clutching Ariadne's thread, and listening for the roars of the Minotaur.
4: Oh, everyone feels like that.
0: Are you all right, Joshua? You seem to be swaying.
5: I'm fine, Father.
0: Well, we don't want you fainting and falling over. Not in the avalanche season.
3: Abraham! I need you, Abraham!
2: Now the poor child is calling on the prophets.
4: Yes, sir.
0: That's exactly what she's doing. So, what do you reckon about this electricity stuff, then?
2: Oh, I'm against.
4: Me too. I think it's changed the weather.
2: Yes, it's tampering with nature. These scientists are but Satan's stooges.
5: But wouldn't it be wonderful if man could learn to harness electricity to light and heat his world?
0: That is so cute. Oh, I think I'd better go and make sure McGurk hasn't been murdered by German people.
2: I could do that.
4: No, let me. You might have trouble finding McGurk.
0: I don't think so. I'll just follow the smell.
1: Huh? And his wiggly waggly woo was the size of Timbuktu. His wiggly waggly woo was... Oh, evening, Samuel. Any sprogs yet?
0: Not yet, Sergeant, no.
1: Yeah, I came up this hill to get away from all that screaming. Too much like being at work. Yeah. Fancy a swig of my brandy?
0: Your brandy bears an uncanny resemblance to a bottle that used to be in my shop.
1: Really? Perhaps they're brothers. Here, I don't suppose you could lend me a shilling.
0: You suppose right. What do you want it for?
1: Well, you see, I got chatting to this carpenter in the tavern the other night about my various physical deficiencies, and he said for a shilling he could make me a wooden ear.
0: Wooden ear?
1: Yeah, stylish, eh? Be a nice match with my wooden leg and my wooden eye.
0: Yeah, well, I'm still not totally convinced about the wooden eye.
1: Really?
0: Yeah, perhaps if you hadn't painted it orange.
1: Oh, I know.
0: Oh, holy mackerel.
1: Go on, girl.
0: Yeah. Sounds like she's in so much pain.
1: Oh, that's just women, sir. They like to make a fuss.
0: Really?
1: Yeah, childbirth's a piece of cake, yeah. Look, imagine your right nostril.
0: Uh-huh.
1: Now imagine forcing a coconut down through it.
0: And that wouldn't hurt?
1: No, I've done it.
0: Why?
1: Well, you had to in Stepney or everyone said you were a sissy. Yeah. The painful bit is getting the coconut up there in the first, man. What's happening?
0: There are two shadowy figures lurking behind that maple tree. They could be robbers. Stand and identify yourselves. And don't try any of your... Oh, my God.
6: Hello, Samuel. It's been a long time.
0: Elizabeth, what are you doing here?
6: I heard Cora was having a baby. I just wanted to be near her, see my grandchild.
0: So that was you at the window.
6: Yes, yes, it was.
7: I'll just introduce myself then, shall I?
6: I'm sorry, Samuel. This is Agnes. She's my friend.
0: Hello, Agnes. This is Sergeant McGurk, and he's...
1: Available. That's not what I mean, girls.
0: McGurk, Elizabeth is my wife, in theory, so please desist from your usual salacious remarks.
1: Oh, of course. So pardon me, ladies. I'm scum and I forget my manners, but my heart's in the right place.
7: And that's the only part of you that is. Why has he got so many bits missing?
1: You're from Scotland, aren't you? Yeah, I love Scotland. Had many happy times there.
7: Really? Whereabouts?
1: Round Culloden, mostly.
6: How is Cora?
0: She's fine.
6: I heard she married an idiot.
0: Yes, but he's not a bad idiot.
6: Does he love her?
0: After his own idiotic fashion.
6: And does she love him?
0: Well, Cora understands that you have to work in a marriage. Unlike some.
6: I think it's best if we leave the past where it is, don't you, Samuel?
0: Oh, absolutely. No point wasting time in trying to apportion blame.
6: Quite.
0: It's obvious where the fault lies, so let's just gloss over it and move on. And don't worry, I'm not so petty as to expect a full written apology or anything like that.
6: You don't change, Samuel. Still as self-pitying as ever.
0: Oh, great. So now on top of everything else, I'm self-pitying, am I? As if I haven't got enough to contend with.
6: How's Mary doing? I hear she turned out a lot like me.
1: Well, she certainly inherited your jugs, Mom.
0: Actually, McGurk, why don't you take a bit of a walk? Down by the stream, maybe? Perhaps just by the spot where it plummets down that ravine?
1: No, I'm happy here. Thank you for your concern.
0: Well, then, Elizabeth, perhaps we could walk off a little way and talk with some privacy.
6: Very well, Samuel.
0: We'll be back shortly, McGurk, so just behave.
1: Trust me. Alone at last, eh, Agnes?
7: Yes, be still, my beating heart. So, you were at Culloden.
1: First time I saw action, and may I say I was most impressed by the bravery of your little Highlanders. Yeah. Just a shame they were being led by that French-speaking, poncy, limp-wrist Bonnie Prince Charlie.
7: My father and uncles perished at Culloden. They were betrayed.
1: Well, I told you, Bonnie Prince Puffy Boy
7: no,
1: was...
7: not by the prince. They were sold some army surplus gunpowder by some devious little blackguard of a redcoat. Only when they came to load the muskets with the gunpowder, it turned out to be a blend of sawdust, sherbet, and dandruff.
1: Really?
7: Ever since that day, our clan has sworn revenge on that accursed redcoat.
1: Oh, quite, yeah, yeah. Do you by any chance know his identity?
7: No.
1: Oh, what a shame. Yeah.
7: The treacherous jackal used a false name, called himself Shortfellow. I do know he was a Londoner.
1: Oh, bloody Londoners, all crooks. I'm from Cardiff, look you boy. Now, listen here, Agnes. Why don't you sidle over here next to me, Yaki Dar, and stop fighting your womanly urges, eh?
7: You just don't understand, do you?
1: Understand what?
7: Well, you see, McGurk, I prefer the company of women.
1: So do I.
7: No. Physically, I prefer the company of women. And so does Elizabeth. You understand now? Obviously you do. You're not shocked, then?
1: Not at all, no. Live and let live, that's my motto. Well, except in a battle, obviously. But no, it is my belief that we should all accept each other's differences.
7: That's a very refreshing attitude.
1: Well, why not? I mean, if two women who have strong feelings for each other want to experience the ultimate intimacy, then where's the harm?
7: That's right.
1: And if in private they choose to disrobe and engage in various acts of love, why shouldn't that be allowed?
7: Absolutely.
1: And if a lonely redcoat wants to watch, then that should be allowed as well.
7: The answer's no, McGurk.
1: I pay good money.
7: I said no.
1: It wouldn't be for my personal pleasure. It'd be to widen my education.
7: Once again, no.
1: Are you sure that you prefer the company of women? I mean, perhaps it's just that you haven't found the right man.
7: Do you know, you're right. The scales have finally fallen from my eyes. I realize now that all these years what I've really been pining for is a one-legged, one-armed, one-eared midget with an orange eye.
1: Best not to fight it, girl.
0: So, how long were you and Agnes thinking of hanging around? Not very long, presumably.
6: Not that long, no.
0: And this Agnes, she's your special friend, is she?
6: My special friend?
0: Yeah, you know, your nighttime friend.
6: Yes, she is.
0: But she's not the nighttime friend you left me for 18 years ago, is she?
6: No.
0: So what happened to her?
6: She left me for someone else.
0: I see. Well, an embittered man might say, serves you right now, you know what it feels like, you cow, but fortunately, I'm much bigger than that.
6: Listen, I'm not proud walking out on the children, but the truth is some women are not made to be wives and mothers. And if only I hadn't conceived on those three nights when you caught me off guard when I was trying to read, and if only you hadn't been as fertile as Mesopotamia, then we would never have ended up in such a pitiful mess.
0: Mesopotamia, huh?
6: Oh, dear, I remember that. Joshua was the worst.
0: Yeah.
6: Such a gigantic baby. Poor Joshua. I never cuddled him as much as I should have.
0: Well, no one cuddled him. Only the blacksmith could lift him.
6: Does he ever ask about his mother?
0: We try to steer clear of you as a topic. Tends to make him a bit emotional. Next thing you know, he's out in the forest uprooting pine trees.
6: Oh, I see.
0: Well, I'd best be getting back to Cora, I suppose. Do you and Agnes have far to go?
6: We live about 40 miles upriver, deep in the woods. As far as the locals are concerned, we're a pair of reclusive sisters who hold hands a lot.
0: I see.
6: And what about you? Do you got anyone?
0: Well, I'm certainly not lonely in the nighttime area, if that's what you're implying.
6: No.
0: Now, there have been women, lots of women. 312 women, approximately. And no men, by the way.
6: Right. Well, I'm very pleased for you.
0: Thank you. Now, I'm sorry, but I really must be getting back.
6: Look, Samuel, please. I just want to ask you...
0: Yeah, McGurk, come on. It's time for us to get back.
1: Oh, must we? Me and Agnes are getting on like a croft on fire. Here, repeat what you just told me. Go on.
7: I said that you are undoubtedly the most repulsive, depraved human being I'd ever encountered, and that just being near you makes me want to heave my guts up.
1: What a little tease, eh?
0: Why have you got your shirt off?
7: He wanted to show me his tattoo.
0: Oh, yes, Nell Gwynn and the dwarves.
6: It's obscene.
1: No, it only turns obscene when I flex my...
0: Hey, McGurk, put your shirt on. Let's get going.
6: Samuel.
0: I know what you're going to ask me, Elizabeth, and the answer is no. You can't just swan back into all our lives. Think of all the emotion that it'd stir up, especially for Joshua. Wouldn't be fair on him, wouldn't be fair on us. And it wouldn't be fair on the pine trees. So, the answer's no.
7: You don't have the moral right to say what's fair.
0: I won't be lectured on morality by a, well, what's the word for what you two do? There should be a word.
1: How about licky-licky?
0: I didn't ask you to think one up. Anyway, that's two words.
1: Well, just trying to help, wouldn't I?
6: Samuel, just one look at the baby, please.
0: And how do we achieve that? The moment the kids set eyes on you, it just trigger all sorts of emotional chaos. How do we avoid that, huh? Tell me how.
7: Listen, you arrogant piece of...
6: No, Agnes, no. I'm afraid he's probably right.
0: Come on, McGurk.
6: If there's any way I could...
0: I said, come on, McGurk.
1: All right. When you've only got one arm, doing up your buttons is very difficult. Perhaps you could help me, Agnes.
7: No, I'm sorry. That would involve touching you.
0: All right, look, I'm going. You can catch me up.
1: Well, ladies, I'd best be taking my leave. Agnes, I'd like to take the privilege of calling on you one day, but I don't know where you live.
7: No, you don't, do you?
1: Oh, congratulations, Lizzie. You're a grandmother.
6: Yes.
1: Well, been nice meeting you two girls, and just remember, I pay good money.
7: McGurk.
2: A son. A baby son. God has blessed me. All praise is beneficence.
6: Would you like to hold him, Ezekiel?
2: No, dearest, that's woman's work. Isn't he handsome? With his dimpled little cheeks, tiny little fingers, bright red hair.
6: Yes, so he has.
2: Do you know he's the first red-haired person to be born into my family?
8: Is that right?
9: Have you considered a name yet?
2: Well, we Spriggs are always named after characters in the Bible, apart from Auntie Daffodil, whose christening was ruined by the drunken priest.
9: How about one of the prophets?
5: I know. How about Abraham?
0: Well, Abraham was a great prophet, Joshua, but I've always felt that Abraham's an ugly, clumsy-sounding name.
6: Very. How about Isaiah?
9: Oh, yes, Isaiah. Or Nehemiah.
0: Or Solomon.
1: Or Judas.
0: Judas?
1: Yeah.
9: The betrayer of Christ.
1: Oh, people make too much of all that, yeah. He was just a little fella trying to make a few bob.
2: Of course, we could select a name with regal connections. George, perhaps, after His Majesty.
7: Absolutely not. My nephew's going to grow up a free man in a free America, free from tyranny's yoke, not the subject of some despotic German pushead.
9: Mary, I must protest at those seditious remarks and administer a formal warning.
6: Oh, I love it when you admonish me. Do it again.
0: Stop it, Mary. May I hold the baby, Cora?
6: Of course, Father. Just don't let Sergeant McGurk breathe on him.
0: All right. I've got you, little fella. There you go.
6: Father, why are you taking the baby to the window?
0: I'm just showing him to the world at large, Cora, so they can see how beautiful my grandson is.
2: What about if we named him after virtue, like capability?
6: Oh, or endeavor.
9: Or perseverance.
5: Or tidiness.
2: Please, Joshua, just be quiet.
5: But I like tidiness.
2: Tidiness is not a name.
1: Nice gesture, Samuel, showing the baby to the world.
0: They're up there on the hill, see?
1: Oh, yeah. That Agnes fancies me so much.
0: She said you make her want to vomit.
1: Oh, that's just part of the dance.
0: Incidentally, McGurk, it goes without saying that everything you heard was not to be repeated, especially the stuff about my wife being a practitioner of... the love that doesn't have a name yet. If that were to get out, well, it would bring shame and disgrace. For
1: what sort of bloke do you take me for, eh? What, do you imagine I'm the kind of bloke who would say, exploit knowing a shameful secret and then use it to his own advantage? Is that what you think of me?
0: Well, no, but I...
1: My lips are sealed.
0: Thank you.
1: Sealed tight.
0: Good.
1: Though my tongue's been known to slip.
0: On what?
1: Ooh, on the banana skin of life, I suppose.
0: Well, tell me then, do you reckon a month's supply of free brandy might stop this involuntary tongue slippage?
1: Well, it's got to be worth a try, hasn't it? So, yeah.
5: I've got it! The perfect name.
6: Go on.
5: It's biblical.
2: Good.
5: And legal.
2: Oh, better still.
5: It's Herod.
10: Revolting People featured Jay Tarsis as Samuel, Andy Hamilton as Sergeant McGurk, Jan Ravens as Mary, and James Fleet as Captain Brimshaw. Ezekiel was played by Hugh Dennis, Cora by Penelope Nice, Joshua by Tony Maudsley, Elizabeth by Susie Blake, and Agnes by Selena Griffiths. Revolting People was written by Jay Tarsis and Andy Hamilton and produced by Paul Mayhew Archer.
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12: 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Beautiful.
13: 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Do you want some custard?
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20: 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It's called Classic Crosby. Covers Bing from 1930 to 1934. We just heard Benny Moten in Kansas City in October 1930. Here's the Gus Arnheim Band with Bing. Hollywood, October 1930. It must be true. Thank you.

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And yet it seemed divine, it must be true, I was with

I was in my infancy, I formed a little habit. 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I used to get a kiss for this, which made the habit pleasant. And I still feel that way today when there are ladies present. I always want to reach and grab a present.

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Oh, yes, I've got to be kissed. Oh, pardon me, but your lips are divine, and they've got to be kissed. Oh, yes, they've got to be kissed. I've had this little habit since my babyhood. So,

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I have a big variety of cheeses you may pick from, and there are surely two or three that you will get a kick from. My one and only creed is a static.

0: big kid, pardon me, but your lips are divine. 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I've had this little habit since my babyhood. Oh, so give me one more kiss, ah, I knew you would. And don't get sore if I ask you for more, cause that's a habit of mine.
1: A Victor 78 definitely in need of an upgrade. And your member dollars can make that possible. It's a habit of mine. Maurice Chevalier, The Pride of the Bronx in 1929. The song was written by Leo Robin and Richard Whiting for the picture Innocence of Paris. Then a Raymond Egan Whiting collaboration, a song that was old even in 1928. Till We Meet Again. Franklin Bauer with Nat Shilkret and the Victor Orchestra. That was Carson Robeson doing the whistling. We began with Bing Crosby, Gus Arnheim's Coconut Grove Orchestra, 1930, and It Must Be True. That's from the CD that we were offering as a thank you gift with a WFUV membership, Classic Crosby. I'm Rich Connedy. Coming up on the big broadcast, Al Boley, Gene Austin, and the Rhythm Boys, Harry Barris, Al Rinker, and Bing with Louise. Here's one that Richard Whiting and George Marion Jr. wrote for the picture, Let's Go Native. Joe Mooney and Dan Mooney, the Sunshine Boys in 1930.

It's a January morning. We two meet without a warning. And I hope my eyes will say for me that you've made the day like May for me. From now on, 'twill be my failing not to know when it is hailing. Every storm is

You can hear Shoo Shoo Boogie Boo on a lot of radio stations, but only WFUV's big broadcast gives you back-to-back interpretations. Ethel Waters, 1929, Shoo Shoo Boogie Boo, written by Leo Robbins, Sam Coslow, and Richard Whiting. Richard Whiting was born on November 12th, 1891. He died in February 1938. Before Ethel Waters, we heard Marlon Hurt, The Cotton Pickers, in their film Napoleon, The Dorsey Brothers, July 1929, and Shoo Shoo Boogie Boo. We began with the Sunshine Boys, another Whiting song, 1930, It Seems to Be Spring. Big broadcast, Sunday nights, 8 until midnight, with 20s and 30s music on WFUV New York. Here's a song that Al Dubin and Harry Warren wrote for the picture, 20 Million Sweethearts. I used to sing this song. I used to take singing lessons, although I don't let it show. March 1934, Dick Powell, Ted Fiorito. All my life I've waited for an angel. You see? There was a good investment.

Benny Moten's Kansas City Orchestra on the big broadcast on WFUV. Jimmy Rushing, the vocalist, that was Get Going, Get Ready to Love. Benny Moten was born on November 13, 1894. He died in April 1935. Before that, a song written by Gus Kahn, Harry Axton, and Richard Whiting, Guilty. Al Boley with the new Mayfair Dance Orchestra, directed by Ray Noble, in 1931. For March 1934, we heard Dick Powell, Ted Fiorito's orchestra, and I'll String Along With You.

0: know, some marmalades get some of their tang from added flavoring. While Robertson's Golden Shred gets all of its tang from Seville oranges. What would you rather have for breakfast?
1: Inside every Cape plum, there's a nice clean stone asking to be let out. There's a very sweet sound to Cape plums when you have them for afters.
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0: You know, some marmalades get some of their tang from added flavoring. While Robertson's Golden Shred gets all of its tang from Seville oranges. What would you rather have for breakfast?

0: You know, cats have minds of their own. That's why we love them. They really do know what they like. Tibby, Tibby, Tibby.
1: 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All the meat he loves, and tasty liver too. It might have been cooked specially for him. And Tabby, she's happier than ever. 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
3: Once upon a time there was an engineer. Choo-choo Charlie was his name, we hear. He had an engine and he sure had fun. He used good and plenty candy to make his train run.
4: Charlie says, love my good and plenty. Charlie says, really ring the bell. Charlie says, love my good and plenty. Don't know any other candy that I love so well.
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6: Bad week. Thank you very much. Thank you, I'm Steve Punks.
7: And I'm Hugh Dennis. For the next 30 minutes, the future, like David Dickinson in the nude, may be orange, but it certainly isn't bright.
6: No, that's right, because like abrasive royal butlers, we've been busily helping ourselves to other people's unwanted stuff. All the best of the week's worst news from around the world.
7: And joining us in this digest of disaster, doom and despair are our resident team of light-fingered lackeys.
6: Just back from the Red Lion Public House, Toby Longworth.
7: Just looking like a bear in the Big Blue House, Mitch Benn.
6: And just back from Celebrity Big Brother House, Sue Perkins.
7: And just to make Sue feel at home, my name's Dennis, and I've just eaten some sprouts.
6: And, of course, parked up outside Ronnie Scott's, busily flogging off bits of the crown jewels that have fallen off the back of his lorry. It's our man with the sound effects, Van Man.
7: Van Man. To commemorate the confirmation of the new Archbishop of Canterbury, please give us the sound of the Church of England welcoming its new spiritual leader.
6: No. That was completely wrong, Van Man. That was, of course, the sound of Liam Gallagher on his way to the dentist.
7: But now, have you got four children who all want to go to university? Are you a fox desperately trying to ban the government? Or are you simply an English cricketer? Again. If you are, then don't worry, because believe it or not, someone somewhere has had an even worse week than you have and is about to win our coveted...
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6: But first, we have to get through the roundup of bad weeks that we like to call...
9: Roundup the movissimo.
6: May we. It's time for those genuine news items that we couldn't cram in anywhere else. Starting with...
8: Rash measures.
6: To counter fears of biological terrorism, medical workers are to be vaccinated against smallpox, but the government spokesman pointed out that the risk of coming into contact with the disease is statistically much less than that of Les Dennis coming into contact with Amanda Holden.
10: Hawking, good show.
7: Psychic Uri Geller has patented a TV game show where childless couples can win a baby. It's to be hosted by close friend Michael Jackson and will be called Catch.
8: Punch drunk.
6: Following recent family problems, Charlotte Church told reporters that everything's gravy. Coincidentally, after losing both his teeth in a hotel brawl, Liam Gallagher is now on precisely the same diet.
10: Back of hand palace.
7: The royal family have been accused of offloading unwanted and expensive tat. We asked Prince Charles for something. He gave us Prince Edward.
6: And that brings us, fortunately, to the end of the Bad Week Roundup, and indeed our hopes of a knighthood. Let's get on with...
8: Section one.
6: Thank you, Liam, and over to Hugh.
7: Thank you very much. Now, if there's one thing the British always do, it's spoil animals. We give them titbits off the table, let them sleep on our bedspreads, even allow them to rub shoulders with the country's greatest living artist on Rolfe's Animal Hospital. So I take my hat off to 72-year-old Tony Renner of New Jersey, because he has invented this.
11: Meow.
7: The cat doorbell. Or to give it its proper name, the...
11: Pet to ring.
7: Doorbell. Yes, whenever a cat wants to come into or out of the house, all it has to do is press a small switch, ring the bell, and the owner comes running. So far... Brilliant, isn't it? Yeah. So far, Tony spent 4 years and $40,000 to invent, patent and market what he calls his...
11: Pet project.
7: Excellent. Do you see what he did there? Since September, Tony set up a telephone hotline, a website and bought ad space to drum up interest in his...
11: Pet project.
7: He's even produced his very own training video showing owners how to get a cat or dog to poke the switch.
11: Hi, I'm Tony Renner. Welcome to Pet to Ring training video. Here is a cat.
4: Meow.
11: Here is the switch. Simply get your cat
4: meow
11: to poke the switch. Like so.
7: Brilliant. Absolutely brilliant. And yet, so far, after those 4 years and $40,000, in a country of some 200 million pet lovers, sales have reached a quite staggering 12. So it's a clearly disappointed Tony.
12: I'm disappointed.
7: Yeah.
6: Yeah, very good. Right, well, staying across the pond, a very bad week for American stadium owners. Paul McCartney's on tour, and apparently his backstage rider has gone a bit weird. The rider, of course, is the list of things that have to be provided at the gig. You know, the famous no brown M&Ms, you know, that sort of thing. Now, it's funny to think that when the Beatles first started, their backstage requirements consisted of one large bag of amphetamines, case of cigarettes, and some German girls. But now, it's vegetarian food, white Casablanca lilies, no animal print chairs, and pale pink roses. According to the Daily Mail, Macca's rider specifies,
13: "Please stay away from weedy things."
6: Well, that's everything he wrote in the 80s out then. Can you believe it? Paul McCartney asking to be kept away from weed. Quite extraordinary. But of course, big stars are very famous for being fussy, thanks to a splendid website called The Smoking Gun. A lot of people's riders have been made public. And here are a few genuine items.
14: Full-fat vanilla soy milk, echinacea, 4 votive candles and matches.
6: Christina Aguilera's rider.
14: 3 designer dresses, 2 skirts and a jacket.
6: Winona's rider. Shania Twain, rather frighteningly, requests the following. 6 lemons, 3 papayas, 18 apples, 6 bananas and 10 pounds of carrots. 10 pounds of carrots. Van Man, give us Shania.
15: That don't impress me much. What's up, Dan?
7: That's the weirdest sound effect we've ever had.
6: I love that. The best rider of all, though, I think, was Frank Sinatra, the chairman of the board. Did he want soy milk and a pantechnicon of root vegetables? No, he did not. He demands. He wants a few sandwiches plus this.
11: One bottle each of Jack Daniels, Absolut Vodka, Courvoisier, Beef Feeder Gin, bottle of red wine, bottle of white wine, 24 Diet Cokes, Club Soda, assorted mixes, 3 cans of Campbell's chicken and rice soup, 12 boxes of cough drops, roll of pretzels, 1 carton Camel cigarettes.
6: Are you listening, McCartney? Instead of whining about what you don't want, Frank knew what to do. His rider was designed so he had no idea where he was anyway. That is cool. I think the best touch of all is the tin soup, because after 2 bottles of wine, a bottle of Jack Daniels and a few brandies, you don't feel like cooking, do you? Start heating the soup. Just fantastic. Just imagine. The whole Rat Pack backstage at the Sands, all looking for a tin opener. Marvellous. So, boo to Macca and his no zebra print chairs, and hooray for Frank and his soup. Bad week for fussy pop star pestered stadium venue owners.
7: Now, Sue, you're back. How
13: yes,
7: was
13: I
7: it?
13: Am.
7: Did you enjoy it?
13: And so here's my candidate for worst week of the week awards.
7: Yeah.
13: It's me, of course.
7: Yeah.
13: And it's been a bad week for the German Secret Service, or, to give them their proper name, the Bundesnachrichtendienst. Very hard entry criteria for the German Secret Service. You have to pronounce their name. Anyway, the BND, as they're known thankfully for short, have decided they're too dowdy, so they need to just brighten up their image. So the BND have decided to launch their own range of men's underpants with hilarious warnings written on the front, including
16: Verschlusssache,
13: which means classified material.
16: Amtlich geheim gehalten.
13: Classified genitals. And not forgetting,
16: ich bin ein Schwarzkopf,
13: which means I'm wearing a pair of hilarious jazzy underpants in an effort to make up for my lack of personality. Now, BND spokeswoman Michaela Herber, which has got to be a pseudonym.
17: I suppose the underwear could seem like a joke to some.
13: No, not coming from Germany, no.
17: But all in all, I think that this venture will only help us.
13: That's right, Michaela. And a crayoning weekend in a rubber room might well help you. Anyway, you can be sure this idea will not go down well in the secret agent field. Oh, James, how can I ever thank you from saving me from evil Dr. Largo and his secret undersea base?
18: I'm sure something will come up.
13: Oh, James. That is so funny. I see your pants and they have a legend, "For your eyes only." Oh, that is making me laugh. Oh, and now I've stopped laughing. Anyway, the BND, the German Secret Service, are so keen to increase their profile, they're going to open their own shop. Although if you want to find an assistant, you have to go to the nearest park carrying a rolled-up copy of the Times. Now, in this shop, over 60 different items will be on sale, including BND jackets, baseball caps and T-shirts.
14: My mould defected to the capitalist West and all I got was this lousy T-shirt.
13: Not to mention a recipe book. Take one leg of lamb and bash someone over the head with it. Of course, we already know that the CIA already has a shop selling, amongst other things, planes to East Timor and arms to the Contras. All complaints should be addressed to Les Dennis. Yeah. If only there had been another million like you, I could have come third. So that's my candidate, German secret agents and their hilariously unfunny underpants.
6: It was a bad week for Amanda Webster of Oxfordshire. She was stuck in a car with her one-year-old Oscar. She's not an actress, that's the name of the child. And the trouble was, the car wouldn't start, so she called the RAC, and the RAC couldn't get it to start either. Van Man, give us the sound of a car not starting. Exactly. Thank you very much. That's just the sound it didn't make, or the non-sound that it did make. If a tree doesn't fall over in a wood, can anyone not be there to hear it? And what is the sound of one hand clapping? Actually, we know that. We hear it every week on this show. Anyway, Patrolman Keith Scott finally worked out the problem.
12: His mum remembered that Oscar had been sucking at the keys.
6: Yes.
12: The cover on the transmitter was off, and the transmitter wasn't there. It dawned on us that Oscar had probably swallowed it.
6: That's right. Little Oscar had swallowed the car's immobiliser. So there was only one solution. Now, what should they do? Doctors? Go to the doctors? A medic? An X-ray or something? No, nothing like that. What she did was, obviously, hold the baby against the steering wheel. Get its tummy just in the right place. And press. Everything was fine. Come to think of it, I actually wonder myself whether that is, in fact, what Michael Jackson was up to on that balcony. He'd just forgotten to lock the stretch limo. Anyway, that's my candidate, remote control baby.
7: Now, Mitch, you have a story.
19: As it has been mentioned, it hasn't been a great week for Liam Gallagher. Opinion appears to be divided on this incident. Is it another bitter example of the kind of negative attention that fame inevitably brings? Or is it a gobby little scally finally receiving the thorough shoeing he's been actively cruising for the past decade?
6: So what do you think?
19: The jury's still out.
20: The whole hell-raising business just isn't what it used to be, though, is it? It's all so bloody joyless these days. And with the sad demise of Richard Harris, I think we've finally lost the last star who actually knew how to do it properly. Of course, mind you, I've always thought the whole enterprise was a bit over-romanticised anyway.

0: That's the end of our first batch of bad weeks, and it's up to us to decide. So, who do you reckon should win that section?
1: I was really very much rooting for the German pants.
2: Yeah,
3: I like the baby actually. I like the baby having its stomach pressed against.
4: I think immobilising baby is quite.
0: Too much.
4: Isn't that
0: the
4: one
0: German
4: of your songs, Mitch? Immobilise a baby.
5: No, it's an album by you too.
0: So that's two votes for German spy pants wearers, two votes for remote control swallowing baby, and so the winner of that group is Sue Perkins in the Big Brother house.
6: Will Sue Perkins please go to the diary room?
3: Day three, and the general public still have no idea who Sue Perkins is.
0: And that goes forward four.
3: The Worst Week of the Week award, awarded weekly on a week-by-week basis.
4: A subtle clue from Van Man, because now it's time for
3: Section 2.
0: Thank you,
4: Sue. So you've lost none of your timing in there.
3: So that's the most exciting that's happened to me in 10 days.
4: Well, wait till you hear this.
0: Yeah, because, ladies and gentlemen, it has been a bad week for the animal rescue team of the RSPCA. RSPCA Rescue. Yep. They picked up an emergency transmission, or a phone call, that a bypasser had seen an owl in the belfry of a church in Bath and that it was trapped. The information was relayed to their local headquarters, and within minutes their vehicle was on its way, packed at the gunwales with owl rescuing equipment. The mole, you knew this analogy as we're going somewhere, two mice and a dead rabbit they thought the owl might want to nibble on. I'm sorry about the analogy, it was useless, wasn't it? I just love Thunderbirds. I think it should be used at all opportunities, of which, incidentally, Christmas is the perfect example. How better to liven up your dull old carols than by doing this?
7: Five.
0: Gold rings.
7: Four.
0: Calling birds.
7: Three.
0: French hens.
7: Two.
0: Turtle doves.
7: One.
0: Partridge in a collapsing palm tree. You see, that is significantly better than the tat they normally sing. Anyway, if you can remember the story, it was a long time ago. The inspectors, the RSPCA inspectors, rushed to this church. But sadly, by the time they arrived, the owl was dead. In fact, if they'd arrived just 2 years earlier, the owl would still have been dead because it was a stuffed owl. So, that's my candidate, the Phantom Owl Rescuers of old Bath Town.
4: Very good. Right, well, it's been a bad week for parents, obviously, because it's December. It's the month when the full benefits of free market capitalism are really driven home and you begin to think that maybe Lenin had a point. It's bad enough, of course, buying presents for adults. I saw an advert on the telly for a website called surpriseyourwoman.com. I went to it and it said, do your own ironing and put it away. So it wasn't much use, really. But the real problem is children. And the smaller they are, the worse they are. Because once they get to eight or so, it's easy. You can just buy them whatever pre-basted product has been churned out of the factory by Simon Cowell, the Bernard Matthews of pop, with his new range of chart-ready turkeys. A girl band consisting mostly of breast and a boy band containing 10 legs and no drummers at all. And both, like hearsay, about to be stuffed. No, it's small children that you need to worry about, because already there's a shortage, the annual shortage in the shops, of the toys that these mini materialists have been bludgeoned into wanting by the sinister manipulative forces of advertising, for which I'm available for voiceovers. Although I do require 10 pounds of carrots and some German girls. Now, the Daily Telegraph has helpfully published a list of the toys that are going to be in short supply this Christmas, owing to the publicity that they get from programmes like this. Parents everywhere should quail at this list. For example, the truly appalling prospect of Dance Maker 2. This is apparently
3: a large plastic mat with lights that flash to a variety of rhythms. Sensors measure whether the dancer has made the right moves and gives marks accordingly.
4: So basically it's a judgmental mat. It's a piece of floor covering that assesses your dancing ability, which is completely pointless. If you want a thin plastic thing that flashes and makes bitchy comments, Jerry Halliwell's already on Popstar. Anyway, there's worse. There's worse Christmas toys this year. There's Barbie Rapunzel. Be afraid. Be very afraid.
3: The traditional doll comes with a period costume and unravelling hair. A further hair extension can be attached by Velcro and combed with a musical hairbrush.
4: Yes, you heard. A musical hairbrush. That is the campest thing I've heard since I listened to David Furnish telling Dale Winton where to buy candelabra. That's Barbie Rapunzel with musical hairbrush. For any of you out there who want to help your small daughter overcome sexual stereotyping. It's a bit like buying your son Action Man Chuck Norris with musical hand grenade. Horrible. Anyway, a bad week for harassed Christmas shortage parents.
0: There we go. When I first heard the word dog wash opens in Chile, I imagined I heard those words, and when I first heard those words, I imagined a bunch of old English sheepdogs tied to broomsticks, dipped in fairy liquid and dragged across the bonnet of your Ford Focus by a swarthy gaucho type. You know, a couple of corgis for buffing. Oh, those cruel South Americans, you know. No, just me, then. Now, of course, this is a wash for dogs, not by them, which is a shame. I like the idea of dogs with jobs. You know, chasing balls, barking and licking yourself isn't good enough. But good enough for me, but it turns out that this dog wash is just an enormous tube. Picture it. Dirty dog goes in one end, pampered pooch comes out the other. Javier Fresard, dog wash's owner, said,
2: "We have had an excellent response from the public. In hot days, we can take on around 30 dogs. The tunnel was built so we could have a modern touch in the shop. Soon we will play classical music inside it so that the dogs can feel relaxed."
1: Relaxed?
3: Relaxed.
1: Relaxed. Being carried along on a conveyor belt to the strains of Boccherini. That doesn't sound relaxing. That sounds like an abattoir. Dogs aren't stupid. Well, yeah, they are, actually. Yeah. But for the purposes of this argument, let's pretend that they aren't. You see, they want to feel useful. They want to know what role they play in your life. If a dog barks when you go out, it's because he thinks it's his job to know where you are at all times. And where the hell did you go? I mean, they say, if you love someone, set him free. I say, if you love your dog, get him a job. So it's a bad week for... Wait a minute, I forget. Oh, yeah. Dogs.
0: Dogs. So that's the end of section two. Who are we going to vote for from that lot? Well, I'm voting for parents as one.
7: I'm voting for dog wash.
3: I'm voting for owl, for the stuffed owl.
7: I just like that line. God, dog wash is opening in Chile. It made it sound like a musical.
0: Yeah.
3: With lyrics by Ben Elton.
4: Yeah. I've got the casting vote, and I've got a 7-year-old daughter whose eyes light up when the Barbie Rapunzel advert comes on. So I'm going to say that
0: if her eyes light up, you could market her. Yeah.
4: Requires four AA batteries.
7: You may be thinking of Village of the Damned, Steve. You may find that your daughter's actually an alien changeling.
0: She only talks when you put a thing on her back.
4: Right, so that means that harassed parents go forward as our second candidate for
3: the Worst Week of the Week Award, awarded weekly on a week-by-week basis.
0: Now let's move on to
3: section three.
4: Right, it's been a pretty bad week for a man called Gordon Husband, who's a dog owner from Hereford. Picture the scene, if you will. It's a clear day. Gordon's out walking his dog, a collie by the name of Shadow, along the banks of the River Wye. Gordon throws a stick, Shadow runs off and returns, but not with a stick. No. Returns with a live hand grenade in his mouth. Now, obviously, dogs love to chew little plastic things which make squeaky noises. In this case, it was Gordon making the squeaky noises, and not necessarily with his mouth. There's Dennis. said Gordon...
8: I knew what it was because I'd seen them during my national service.
4: Yes, Gordon, they're called dogs. But as for the live hand grenade, it's rather extraordinary to remember one from over 40 years ago because I'd have recognised one from Band of Brothers 4 days ago. But anyway, Shadow's got this grenade in his mouth and presumably Gordon keeps trying to throw it away but every time runs off, brings it back again. So Gordon decides to do the only sensible thing if your dog's found a live hand grenade. He picks it up and carries it home with them. Anyway, Gordon got the army round. Well, he called the fire brigade, but he got the army round. They disposed of the grenade very subtly by blowing it up. And then, of course, the dog ran off to retrieve all the bits. And said Gordon...
8: I was quite surprised by the bang it made.
4: Yes, you hadn't remembered that from your national service then. That might have been more useful. But what worries me, you see, is it turned out that Gordon and Shadow had been out walking 4 miles from a disused SAS training base. You see, that's how hard you have to be to join the SAS. You've got to be able to throw a grenade 4 miles! Yes! My name's Ross Kemp. Good night. So that's a bad week for Gordon Husband and his live hand grenade catching collie.
7: Toby.
9: Yes.
7: You've got one.
1: I have. It's been a bad week for adultery. A man who had been having an affair for 9 years was exposed when the Halifax sent a statement to his marital home for an account he held with his mistress. I mean, what's happened to adultery in this country? Once upon a time, a mistress, she was lucky if she got a nice bracelet and a negligee at Christmas. Now they've got joint bank accounts. I'm saying things have gone a bit wrong. They have a savings account. What were they saving up for? And why didn't the Building Society take note of this?
10: Thinking of taking out a joint account? Thinking of having sex outside marriage? There's never been a better time. With the Halifax new adultery savings account, you can lay away a few pounds for those special occasions. Holidays.
11: I'm just taking a job for a walk, dear.
3: Oh, at last way out alone.
11: Fantastic, but I've got to be back before news night.
1: It gets worse. The man in question, the excitingly named Barry Stevens, who was...
12: That's dynamic, isn't it? My name's Stevens. Barry Stevens.
1: He was kicked out by his wife, Janet, after she found a statement on the doormat, is set to sue the bank. He blames them for wrecking his marriage.
4: Of course.
1: Barry said, brilliantly,
7: well, I'm not the only man in the world who's played around, but you can get caught by yourself. You don't need any extra help from the Halifax.
1: So it's a bad week for the sanctity of marriage or adultery or something.
6: And now for our final candidate of the week. It's this week's story of rail misery. That train was meant to stop here. My candidate is a woman called Anne Bates from Worthing. Now, Anne is a wheelchair user who this week was going to a meeting in London. She arrived at City Thames Link Station, and because you can't use the stairs to get out of the station, set off to find the lift. But then she heard this.
13: I'd like to apologise to customers for the fact that the lift on this platform is knackered. But we're not going to, because we can't be bothered.
6: Yeah, the lift was broken. However, there was another lift on the other platform, so she asked the station staff how she could get there. What they told her, and remember that she could see the other lift across the line, was this.
1: I'm afraid you'll have to catch a train to the next stop.
6: Which was?
13: Luton Airport.
6: Luton Airport, some 45 miles away. And that once she was there, she should
1: catch a train back here, which will come in on the other platform. Darling.
6: Yeah. It's ludicrous, but it's what she had to do. She took a 90-mile, two-hour round trip to and from Luton Airport. She's almost at the end of the line. Well, it was for Lorraine Chase's career. And then, having arrived back at City Thames Link, tired, weary, and both literally and metaphorically in need of a lift, she discovered, just down the end of the platform she had arrived at nearly 3 hours before, was a little door to the other platform and the lift. Now, obviously, Thames Link were a little embarrassed. The spokesman said...
4: Ass!
6: No, he didn't. He said...
1: Well, I can only put this down to a human failing and say that it appears to be down to a moment of panic.
6: What, panic when confronted by Anne? She's in a wheelchair. She's not a Dalek. Perhaps they're freaked out by seeing something with wheels that actually moves. Thames Link have, however, said... that steps will be taken, which was pretty much the problem in the first place. So, no, they did. They did. So, a terrible day for Anne, although possibly a worse day for City Thames Link, because do you know what Anne's job is? She's a government advisor on wheelchair access to public transport. So there you go. That's the...
4: Yes.
6: That's the last candidate.
4: That's
6: in
4: the
6: that
4: last
6: section.
4: Candidate. And that's my favourite candidate.
1: Yes,
3: yeah, mine's
4: Luton Airport wheelchair woman.
1: It's funny because it's ironic.
4: Right, so that means that Luton Airport wheelchair woman joins Harris, Christmas Shortage Parents and Sue Perkins in our grand final.
6: Now, audience, it's down to you to decide this week's winner of...
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4: Oh, pardon you, Van Man. Yes, Ronnie Scott, people, it's time to hit those expensive electronic keypads, which were in actual fact a gift from the Sultan of Dubai, but we bought in Brick Lane Market for 20 quid. OK, choose a loser.
6: It's official. We have a result. This week's guest announcer is Liam Gallagher. Van Man, the drum roll, please.
15: In third place is...
6: Melinda Messenger.
15: In second place is...
6: Liz Dennis.
15: Which means that this week's winner is...
6: Let's rewrite history.
4: Sue Perkins in the Big Brother house! Well done, well done. That makes me, Davina McCall, saying, well done, Sue. You win this week's Bad Week prize, £10 of carrots and a musical hairbrush. There we go.
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15: 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It was written by the cast with Paul Powell, David Cronkite, David Spicer, and Alan Stafford. The broadcast assistant was Susie Stevens, the producer was Nick Channer, and the executive producer was Dick Hunter. It's Been a Bad Week is a third of production for BBC Radio 2.
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22: 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Tonight, transcribed from Hollywood, another authentic reenactment of a case from the files of the Texas Rangers.

Ranger Jace Pearson. Texas, more than 260,000 square miles. And 50 men who make up the most famous and oldest law enforcement body in North America.

0: of the Texas Rangers come these stories based on fact. Only names, dates, and places are fictitious for obvious reasons. The events themselves are a matter of record. Case for tonight, Logger's Larceny.
1: It is mid-afternoon, September 7th, 1938. Two loggers employed by the Gulf Lumber Company are marking timber near a lonely stretch of company logging road in the Piney Woods region of East Texas.
2: There. Cutting crew ought to be able to see that, Mark.
3: Yeah. Well, looks like that's the last decent stick left in this stand of timber, too.
2: Plenty more trees in the woods. Come on, we'll cross the creek and start working that stand up on the other side of the road there.
3: We're already marked an awful lot of trees today. I think my axe is heavier than yours. I could do with a breather.
2: Yeah, catch it on the run, then. Come on. You'll get used to that axe. I told you I'd make a logger out of you. Just stick with me, kid. I'll put muscles like this on your arms. Hair on your chest, iron in your fist.
3: Yeah, if I live through it. Bull, I'm about done in. Oh, man, that creek sure looks good.
2: Yeah, don't let it fool you. Ain't fit to drink down here. Sawdust pile at the mill poisoned it.
3: Well, what do we do, Wade?
2: Sure, ain't deep enough to swim, is it? Or do you want to ride across piggyback?
3: Hey, Bull, look.
2: Huh?
3: Over there on the other side. Up there against that old cut-over stump.
2: That's a car.
3: Yeah, upside down, all smashed up.
2: Well, come on, somebody might be hurt.
3: Hey, Bull, that's one of the company cars on the mill.
2: Yeah, I see. Sure is wrecked, ain't it?
3: Yeah. Hey, smell that gasoline.
2: Tank's busted wide open.
3: Sure, good thing there wasn't a spark.
2: Uh-huh. There'd been some fire if that gas had caught. Hey, look here, kid, in the front seat.
3: Who is it, boy?
2: It's old man Hutton. What's left of him?
3: It's the paymaster. Come on, we better get him out of there.
2: No, we can't do nothing for him. But get a load of this bank bag.
3: Hey, that's full of money.
2: Uh-huh. Payroll for the mill.
3: Boy, what are you doing? What are you stuffing that money in your shirt for?
2: Look, kid, we ain't been around here, understand?
3: Hey, you've got no right to that money.
2: Who's got a better one? Who's even going to know it's missing? Unless you shoot off your mouth.
3: You twist my arm.
2: I'll twist your neck right off your shoulders if you let out one word.
3: For the law.
2: Forget the law. Just remember you'll get the worst beating you ever had. You understand?
3: Yeah, I understand.
2: Yeah, that's being smart. Here, throw this sack back in the car while I get my shirt buttoned.
3: But there's still some money left, isn't
2: there? Sure. All the coins and a few bills. No use being a hog, is there? Besides, this is going to look right. Throw it back in the car, I said.
3: Sure, boy. Sure.
2: You got a match?
3: Crazy, Bull, a match with all that gasoline spilled around here?
2: Wait and see how crazy. Give me a match.
3: Okay. Here.
2: There's only one left in the box. That's all you got?
3: Yeah.
2: Well, we'll make this one count in. Now, get back out of the way.
1: The frantic mill superintendent waited until evening to report the missing paymaster and money. Sheriff Stanton immediately contacted the Texas Rangers. An all-points bulletin for the apprehension of the man was sent out, and Ranger Jace Pearson was assigned to the case. He arrived at the mill with the sheriff early the next morning.
4: Here's the mill office, Jace.
5: Might as well start there. The quicker we can get a line on Hutton, the better.
4: Yeah. If he's making a run for it, he's already got a big lead on us.
6: Sheriff, I've been waiting for you.
4: Meet Ranger Pearson, Mr. Browning. Mr. Browning's the mill superintendent.
5: Howdy, Mr. Browning.
6: Yeah, pleased to meet you, Ranger.
4: Anything new here?
6: No. I'm kind of inexperienced at this sort of thing. I sure been waiting for you.
5: The delay's my fault. It was nearly sunup when I met the sheriff. It took time enough for breakfast and to drag the bank teller out of bed. He says your man Hutton left the bank about a half hour after closing time yesterday.
4: Yeah, they waited until the street doors were closed before they started making up Hutton's orders for mixed currency.
6: Now, they usually work it that way at the bank on paydays. $18,000 is a lot of money to count out, you know.
5: Well, we not only know how much money we're looking for, but how much of each denomination. I've got Hutton's list. The bank teller gave me a copy of it.
4: He sure must have slipped out quiet. Not a soul in town saw him after he left the bank. No telling which direction he headed. Would you have a picture of him by any chance, Mr. Browning, to sort of amplify the description we've already sent out?
6: Well, there may be one among his belongings in his shack. You know, Sheriff, I... I still can't believe Bob absconded with that money.
5: $18,000 is a lot of temptation, Mr. Browning.
6: I know it, but Bob Hutton's been with us for years. I'd have trusted him with every asset the company owns. I just don't know what to think now.
5: We won't rule out any possibility. Before we go through Hutton's things, I'd like to talk to any of your crew who might have been working near the road yesterday afternoon.
6: Well, Foreman Bull Evans and his helper were marking a stand of timber over by Pine Creek. They're down the drying yard this morning. The rest of the crew's out in the woods.
5: How do they feel about Hutton not showing up?
6: Quite a few of them wanted to dig up a rope and go hunting for him. But Bull Evans talked them out of that.
5: Let's go find this foreman of yours. He sounds like some talker. Maybe he can tell us something.
2: Put your shoulder to the dolly, kid. Here. Yeah, that's good. I will stack this load of sheathing beside that last bunch of two-bys. Stand them on in and slide them in against the ridgepole there.
3: Okay. This green stuff's as heavy as lead.
2: Stack it up there straight. Want the whole blame rack to come down on top of you? What's the matter with you? Nervous?
3: No. No, I ain't nervous. Give me a hand, won't you, Bull?
2: Sure. Yeah. Like I told you, keep your mouth shut and nothing will happen to you.
3: Okay.
2: Get that next stick now.
3: Like that?
2: Maybe we'll make a logger out of you yet.
3: Bull, look, here comes the boss and a ranger.
2: Yeah, and the sheriff. So what? Grab that next stick and remember what I told you about talking. Hello, boss. Sheriff, find old man Hutton on the payroll yet?
7: Well, this is Ranger Pearson.
2: Oh, howdy, Ranger.
7: Howdy. Ranger and the sheriff want to ask you and the boys some questions.
2: Well, sure. Glad to help. Hey, kid, hold it a minute there, will you?
3: Yeah, sure.
5: I understand you were working somewhere near the road from town yesterday afternoon.
2: No, we were working a standover on Pine Creek. Sometimes it was near the road, sometimes it wasn't.
5: Did you see anything of Hutton or the company car he was driving?
2: We didn't see any car, did we, kid?
3: No.
5: Did you hear a car going either way on the road?
2: Yeah, we didn't hear nothing, we didn't see nothing. I'm afraid you're barking up a wrong tree, Ranger.
5: How's that, Bull?
2: Old man Hutton wasn't crazy. He'd seen a chance at a lot of money, and he took it. He never headed back this way from town. You'll pick him up someplace long gone from here.
5: All right, Bull. That's all.
2: Yeah, come on, kid. Let's get back to work.
5: Wait a minute. I haven't talked to your helper yet.
3: Well, Bull told you. We didn't see nothing. I don't know nothing about that money.
5: We're looking for a man right now, son. Not the money he was carrying. Are you as convinced as Bull here that he ran off with the company payroll?
3: Well,
5: are you or aren't you?
3: I don't know nothing about it, I tell you.
5: What are you so nervous about?
3: Well, nothing. I just don't know nothing about it.
4: Look, son, maybe you don't know it, but there's a severe penalty for withholding information from the law in this state. If you do know anything about this case, anything at all, it's your duty to tell the ranger and me now.
3: Well, I...
5: Yeah?
3: Well, there's a pretty bad turn over there on Pine Creek. Mr. Hutton might have had an accident when nobody was around.
6: Say, that is a possibility, Ranger. That's the worst stretch along the road. And one of those turns is a bad one.
2: Ah, old Bob Hutton could drive that road backwards and blindfolded. He's been doing it for years. Besides, me and the kid come in by the road last night. There wasn't no wreck along at 10.
5: Did you see anything, son?
3: No. No, there wasn't nothing along the road when we went by.
4: We came out that way this morning, Jace. Wasn't anything inside then, either.
6: Well, the area along the creek is an old cutover. Brush has come back thick in spots. The car down in there could be completely hidden from the road.
4: Well, we're going to have to search every inch of the way out from town to eliminate accident as a possibility in this case anyway, Jace. This bad turn out by the creek sounds like as good a place as any to begin with.
5: Yeah, let's get out there and take a look. You mind showing us that cutover, Mr. Browning?
6: Well, not at all, Ranger. I'll get my car and you can follow me. Bull, if anything comes up here while I'm going, you take care of it for me, will you?
2: Oh, sure, boss, sure. I'll take care of everything.
3: Hey, don't you want me to go with you?
5: No, thanks, son. You better stay here.
2: Yeah, kid, you stay here. There's going to be plenty to keep you busy.
5: Roadside tracks and broken brush near the bad turn on Pine Creek were so faint we nearly missed them. The car itself was completely screened from the road by brush. It was badly burned and lay upside down on an open patch of grass. Body of its driver slumped near the wheel.
4: Some accident, all right, Jace.
5: Seems like.
6: Good heavens.
8: What a way to die.
5: Marks indicate Hutton lost control when he left the road. Judging from the damage to the car, I think there's no question but what he was dead when the wreck caught fire.
8: Well, I hope so. I told you I couldn't believe Bob Hutton would steal that money.
5: Looks like you were right, Mr. Browning. Here, look in this window.
8: Yeah. What a mess.
5: There's your money, what's left of it. There beside the springs of that burned seat cushion.
8: Oh, yeah. I see some corn rolls with the wrappers burned off.
5: And that fluff of ash on top of them is what's left of the paper money.
8: It's hard to believe it would burn that much.
5: It was a mighty hot fire while it lasted. Even the body metal's warped all out of shape.
4: Well, Jase, looks like it's back to town for us. I gotta get an undertaker's wagon out here to pick up his body.
5: Yeah, I'll have to kill that all points wanted bulletin on Hutton, too.
4: Guess that'll about wind this up, huh?
5: I'm not so sure, Sheriff.
4: What do you mean?
5: This just doesn't feel quite right.
4: What doesn't?
5: Finding this car like this. We might have looked for a day before we found it down here in this brush.
8: Don't you have more to go on than that, Ranger?
5: No, nothing more. Just a hunch.
8: It seems like working on hunches would be kind of dangerous in your business.
5: It usually is, for somebody. Come on, I want to get back to the mill.
4: Well, what do you want to go back there for? You don't need a phone. You can use your car radio.
5: Yeah, I know. But there's something funny about this. I want to get it cleared up. Hey, Sheriff, look out.
4: Hmm?
5: Watch where you're stepping.
4: What is it?
5: That matchbox.
4: Oh.
5: Hey, wait a minute.
4: What's so important about a matchbox?
5: It could be plenty important. Here, look where it's lying.
4: I don't get you, Jase.
5: All right, look up there, Sheriff. That's where Hutton's car turned over. It slid down from there on its roof. The matchbox is right in the track, and it hasn't been crushed.
4: Hmm. Meaning it was dropped after the wreck.
8: What?
5: That's right, Sheriff. Let's see. It's empty. The last match was used and the box thrown away.
8: Well, used for what, Ranger? What's a matchbox got to do with Bob Hutton's death?
5: Maybe nothing. But even when a car's as badly damaged as this one was, even when it's drenched with gasoline, it doesn't always catch fire. Let's go back a minute.
8: Do you know what you're saying?
5: I think so.
8: You mean somebody could have deliberately set this car afire after the accident?
5: If this was an accident.
4: Oh, but look, Jase, the only possible reason for arson in a case like this would be to cover taking the money Hutton had with him. And it's still there. What's left of it, anyway.
5: I know, Sheriff. There we are. Give me a hand, will you, Sheriff?
4: Sure, Jase. What do you want to do?
5: And see if we can't get what's left of that money out without disturbing the ash around it. I want to send it into the lab.
4: But what'll that get you?
5: If any of it's missing, they may be able to tell us. We removed the remains of the charred money bag and its contents as carefully as possible and packed them for transfer to the laboratory. When we drove back to the mill yard, Bull Evans was just coming out of the office.
2: Hi. You find any sign of Hutton?
8: Yes. He's dead, Bull.
2: Dead?
8: He had an accident near Pine Creek.
4: Just about where that kid suggested we look, too.
2: Well, can you beat that?
5: Where is the kid? I think we'd better talk to him again.
2: Well, you ain't gonna get much out of him, Ranger.
5: Why?
2: No, these young punks never look where they're going or what they're doing. He's got himself really bunged up.
5: Where is he?
2: In the first aid room back in the office. I wanted to send for a doctor, but he wouldn't let me. I got him on a cot back there. He don't feel so good.
5: Let's take a look. Come on. You too, Bull.
2: Yeah, sure. Right through there, Ranger.
5: Okay. Easy, kid. Let's have a look at him.
9: No. Leave me be.
8: Why, his face is beat to a pulp.
5: Bruises on his ribs and belly, too. What happened to you, son?
9: No. Go away.
8: You better answer the Ranger boy. What happened to you?
2: Go on, kid. Tell him what happened.
9: The drying rack. It fell on me.
0: You are listening to Tales of the Texas Rangers, starring Joel McRae as Ranger Jase Pearson. We continue now with tonight's case, Logger's Larceny, an authentic story from the files of the Texas Rangers.
8: The
5: The kid was in no condition for further questioning. When we were unable to persuade him to submit to medical treatment, the sheriff and I returned to town and had a talk with the Justice of the Peace. The next morning, the sheriff attended Hutton's inquest while I waited in his office for a call from our lab at Austin. It had just come through when the sheriff returned.
10: Sorry to be so long, Jase.
5: Oh, that was comfortable, Sheriff. You got a nice office.
10: Thanks.
5: Inquest over?
10: Yeah.
5: Death by natural causes, I suppose.
10: Yeah, failure of the heart. Doc says Hutton was dead when his car left the road. An out-and-out accident. Oh, look, Jase, it's like the JP told you last night. That matchbox don't mean anything. It could have blown in on those tracks.
5: I guess this isn't my week for hunches, Sheriff. Now, the lab report came in, too.
10: How did it add up?
5: Coins in the bank sack tallied exactly with the withdrawal slip the teller gave us.
10: Oh, how about the bills, the paper money?
5: There were traces of them in the ash. The quantity was small and might indicate some paper money was missing, but it burned so completely the lab couldn't be sure.
10: Yeah, looks like that's that.
5: Yeah. Well, Sheriff, guess I better get started.
10: So long, Jason. Thanks. See you again on another case.
5: Yeah. Call us anytime you need us. You know, Sheriff, it still doesn't feel right.
10: You know, Jase, it doesn't to me either.
5: There's that matchbox. Sure, it could have blown in there, but that kid at the mill.
10: Yeah? What about the kid?
5: If he had a hunch Hutton's car was wrecked and where it might be, why didn't he tell his boss that as soon as he and Bull came in from the timber?
10: Yeah, that's right. As it was, he didn't tell us till we dragged it out of it.
5: That turn out there didn't have anything to do with Hutton's death. His heart quit. He could have gone over the edge anywhere along the road.
10: Yeah, but Jase, he did go over at that turn.
5: Sure he did. And that's why the kid couldn't have known the car was there unless he'd seen it.
10: Then Bull Evans and the kid were lying. But why?
5: That's what we're going to find out. That and why the drying rack fell on the kid. Kind of funny two accidents should happen so close together. Come on, Sheriff. Let's get out to that mill.

0: sheriff. That didn't look for you and Ranger Pearson, Bank. Something new come up?
1: Not exactly, Mr. Browning.
2: Just a few loose ends. I want to talk to that kid who was hurt yesterday. How is he?
0: Ooh, apparently a lot better than he looks.
1: How's that?
0: He was up for breakfast this morning. Insisted he was in shape to work.
2: In shape to work?
0: Mm, that's what he claimed.
2: That kid was in shape for a hospital.
0: Well, Bull banked him up. He'd been taking care of him, I guess he ought to know.
1: They around the yard here?
0: Well, Bull didn't figure the kid was quite up to yard work. He went out with the felon crew.
2: Together?
0: Sure. Bull said he'd watch after the kid.
2: Oh, he did, huh?
1: Where are they?
0: Up in the northeast quarter of Section 3 someplace, about 4 miles out.
2: Come on, Sheriff, we better get out there. That kid was in no condition to work.
0: Well, you can't make it in a car. We haven't got our access road to that section finished yet.
2: You got any horses here?
0: Yeah, the one I use for making my rounds of the crews is saddled up out back.
2: Bring it around for the sheriff. I'll get my horse unloaded from the trailer.
0: Right away, Ranger.
2: Come on, Sheriff. Get on the other side of that end gate, will you?
3: Sure.
4: You think that kid's in any danger, Chase?
2: What do you think?
4: I'm beginning to think so.
2: So am I. Oh. Back out, Sparky. Steady, boy. Easy, easy, boy.
5: Here you are, Sheriff.
0: Sheriff's ought to be about right.
1: Now, thanks, Mr. Browning.
0: Now, you take that work road at the corner of the yard. You begin to hit some of the crew out at the end of it. They can tell you just where Bull and his helper is.
2: Thanks. Let's go, Sheriff.
5: Come, Sheriff. Come on, pick him up, boys.
6: Following Mr. Browning's directions, we found some of his sawyers and axemen at work in deep woods. They sent us on to others, knowing only that Bull Evans and the kid were working somewhere up ahead. Hold it, Sheriff.
0: Ooh, Charlie.
6: Listen.
1: Somebody working over there.
6: Yeah, come on. Let's go, Charlie.
5: Come on, boy.
1: Is it Bull and the kid?
6: No.
5: Ooh, Charlie. Hey there.
7: Hi. Howdy, Sheriff. Ranger.
1: What you doing out here?
0: Looking for Bull Evans and his partner. Boys down the line said they were up this way.
1: Yeah, they were a little while ago.
6: Where'd they go?
1: Blame if I know. Them two are crazy.
0: Crazy? What do you mean?
1: That Bull was working over there. You can see the cut he was making.
6: Uh-huh.
1: The kid wasn't worth much, bunged up the way he was, so he was just fooling around, kind of grubbing out a little brush. That Bull come over to bum a smoke off of me, and when he turned around, the kid was gone.
0: Gone?
1: Yeah. Slipped off in the brush. Bull hollered for him. When he didn't get no answer, Bull took right off after him, swearing fit to make old Paul Bunyan turn over in his grave.
6: How long ago?
1: Ooh, 10, maybe 15 minutes ago.
6: Come on, Sheriff.
1: Hey,

0: Here's the tracks again, on this soft ground.
1: Yeah.
0: Ooh, wool charcoal. Wait a minute, Sheriff.
1: Steady, boy. What do you make of it, Jace?
0: I don't like it. Where do you suppose that kid's heading?
1: Yeah, beats me. Wherever it is, he's sure heading there in a straight line and hard as he can go.
0: Yeah, with Bull apparently right behind him.
1: Makes about as little sense as that drying rack falling on him yesterday or Bull talking him into reporting for work this morning. What's between the two of them?
0: That's what we got to find out. Tracking us too slow. We're losing too much time.
1: That's pretty thick timber ahead. It ought to slow them up some.
0: Won't be much to follow when we get in there in those pine needles either.
1: Jace, maybe we better split, sort of spread out. That way we'll be...
0: Hey, hear that? Somebody in there's got a gun.
2: Come on, get up, Charcoal. Come on,
1: you know, I'm betting it's Bull.
0: Sounds like the shots are in the middle of that timber stand.
1: It's a bad place to work blind, Jace.
0: Yeah.
1: You might miss him complete in there.
0: Possible. Look, Sheriff, you cut around the timber the other edge in case somebody breaks out in the clear in that direction. I'll head straight for the sound of those shots.
1: Try to box them in, huh?
0: Worth a try.
2: Come on, Charlie.
3: Come on, team of horse, let's go.
0: Deep into the timber, I stopped near a blowdown. A huge living pine tree blown over onto the ground. I wanted to listen for movement. But I knew an armed man was somewhere ahead of me, and Charcoal seemed to sense my tenseness. Whoa, Charcoal. Steady, boy. Steady. Take it easy, Charky. Confound it. What are you shying away from? Whoa, boy. All right. Crawl out from under that blowdown.
4: No. No. Don't shoot. Don't shoot.
0: Nobody's going to shoot, kid. Crawl out of there.
4: No, get away, will you? Leave me be. He'll kill me if he finds me.
0: Get hold of yourself, kid. Who'll kill you? What for?
4: Bull. He almost caught me.
0: You're all right now, son. Come on out.
4: He shot at me. I crawled in there and he lost me. He ran on past. I heard him. But he'll be back.
0: You better tell me why he's after you. Come on, spill it quick.
4: Oh, I saw him take the money.
0: From Hutton's wreck car?
4: Yeah. Yeah, we came down to the creek and there it was. He took the money and threw a match into the gasoline. He burned the car. Mr. Hutton's still in it.
0: Oh, settle down. Take it easy. Hutton was dead when his car left the road. Why didn't you tell us about this yesterday when we asked you?
4: Well, I tried to tell you, but Bull was standing there watching, listening. And look what happened to me afterwards.
0: That accident at the drying rack?
4: The accident. He pushed the rack over to make it look that way. Afterwards, he beat me and almost killed me.
0: Came close enough. Why didn't you sneak out to Mr. Browning with your story last night?
4: I never got a chance. Bull got a gun out of his passports bag and kept it under his blanket all night, pointed at me. He never slept a wink. I had to get up this morning and make it look like I wanted to come out here to work with him.
0: Why'd you head in this direction when you made your break this morning?
4: Well, I figured if I could get to the money and get it back to Mr. Browning, this would all be over and, well, then I'd be safe.
0: You know where the money is?
4: Yeah, it's in an old stump in a draw between here and the road.
0: Come on. Charcoal will carry double. We got some riding to do. I could understand the kid's terror. A professional criminal knows the odds against him and seldom goes beyond a certain limit. An amateur is like a man in quicksand, more desperate with every step and more dangerous.
4: There. That's the stump right over there.
0: Ooh, Charcoal. Ooh, boy.
4: There's a hollow on the other side of it. Hurry up, will you?
0: Uh-huh.

0: Shark.
1: Ooh, ooh, boy.
2: There's a hollow on the other side of it. Now, hurry up, will you?
0: Uh-huh. Take it easy, kid. Charcoal made a lot better time than Bull could have made on foot. Besides, he's still probably looking for you.
2: Well, maybe he's been here already.
0: We'll soon see. Yeah, it's here, all right.
2: Can't you hurry?
0: Hey, this is a pile of money.
2: Yeah, I know. Come on.
0: All set, kid. Just as soon as I stash these bills away in my saddlebags. This is what you call valuable evidence.
3: And this is what's called a gun, Ranger.
2: Bull!
3: Praise Cavalier!
0: You're making a mistake, Bull.
3: You've made yours. Drop him saddlebags. You ain't getting that money. It's mine. Now drop him. All right, get off that horse, kid. Get off, I said. All right. Now start backing away from my money. Both of you. I told you I'd kill you if you opened your mouth, kid. Now it's going to be both of you.
2: You hurt, kid? No. No, are you okay?
0: Yeah. Bull's gun just didn't shoot very straight.
2: Boy, you sure didn't, and fast.
0: That's what a spring clip holster's for, son.
4: Jace! Ho, boy, ho, ho, ho.
5: Everything all right?
0: Yeah, for everybody but Bull.
5: He's dead?
0: Kind of.
5: What was the deal, Jace? Did he have some of the money from the wreck?
0: Show him what's in the saddlebags, kid.
2: All right. Here, Sheriff, take a look.
5: Looks like he had it all. How deep was the kid here in with him?
0: I reckon that's something the court will have to judge on the evidence. Here, give me a hand, Sheriff. We'll hang Bull across your saddle. He's got one last ride coming.

0: November 12, 1938, the kid was arraigned before the county court and found innocent of willful complicity in the theft from the paymaster's wrecked car. He was returned to society with a deeper appreciation and understanding of the duties of a citizen in the face of crime.
1: And here again is the star of our show, Joel McRae.
2: You know, we're awfully grateful to you people for the nice letters you've sent in. It makes you feel good to know that there are some folks who just want to let you know that they're all for you and that they like your show. I know it's kind of an effort to sit down and write a letter or postcard to a voice hundreds of miles away, and that's why it would be downright ungrateful if we didn't thank you for your trouble. It's really a compliment. There's a little story I ran across about a ranger I thought you'd like to hear before we say goodnight. I thought it was kind of funny. It seems that in the days when the Texas Rangers were charged with the enforcement of the Prohibition laws, their reputation for apprehending offenders caused moonshiners to keep a sharp eye out for these famed officers. One day, on a lonely road in East Texas, a moonshiner with a load of bootleg whiskey rounded a turn and came upon a man dressed in khaki clothes, big hat, and boots, signaling him to stop. Frantically, he grabbed a wrench and broke all 10 of the 1-gallon bottles of whiskey. Turning to the man in the road, he called, "You can't arrest me, Ranger. You ain't got no evidence." "What do you mean, fellow?" replied the Texas Ranger. "I have a flat tire. Can you loan me your jack?" Good night, folks. See you again next week.
1: Next week, Joel McRae in another authentic reenactment of a case from the files of the Texas Rangers. Joel McRae is currently seen starring in the Universal International Technicolor production, Frenchie. Tonight's cast included Tony Barrett, Bill Conrad, Stacey Harris, Parley Bear, and Bill Johnstone. This story was transcribed and adapted by Tom W. Blackburn, and the program was produced and directed by Stacey Keach. Hal Gibney speaking.
0: Three chimes mean good times on NBC. Monday is for music, the best in music on NBC. 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
2: We present King Street Jr., created and written by Jim Eldridge, starring Carl Howman as Philip Sims and James Grout as Mr. Beeston, the head teacher.
3: You come to school early today, miss?
4: Oh, I don't know, Aretha. I often get in early. You probably don't notice.
3: No, miss.
4: Did you have a good weekend?
3: Yeah, I went round to my friend's house on Saturday to watch Baywatch.
4: Oh? Do you like Baywatch?
3: Yeah, but Mum won't let us see it at home.
4: Really?
3: She says it's disgusting. She doesn't like my dad watching it.
4: I don't think it's that bad.
3: Do you watch it, Mrs. Stone?
4: No, I can't say I do. To be honest, it's on at the wrong time for me. I'm normally...
5: Give us your badge.
3: Get out of the
5: you
3: way!
5: Give us your badge, quick! Oh. Get out of the way, you! Quick!
3: What are you doing?
5: Hand it over!
6: No!
5: Come on, give it here!
3: Let go! Help! Help! Somebody help! Help! Somebody, please!
7: Oh, we've got the first edition of the test papers, Mrs. Wooden, but I understand we should have the second edition. If that's right, the new version. But if they're not back from the printers yet, how are we supposed to... You what?
8: Mr. Beeston.
7: Yes, I know it's not your fault.
8: Mr.
7: I'm not
8: Beeston,
7: saying it's
8: I need
7: your
8: the phone.
7: Fault. No, please, Mr. Sims.
8: It's Mrs. Stone. She's badly hurt.
7: What?
8: Outside on the pavement.
7: I'm sorry, Mrs. Wooden. I must go. I'll call you back.
8: Oh, thank you.
7: Well, where is she exactly?
8: She's on the corner, right at the school gates.
7: Well, what was it?
8: Emergency, please. Ambulance and police.
7: And tell them to hurry. I'm going to her.
8: Yes, King Street Junior School. A woman's been attacked just outside the school and she's badly injured.
9: Well, I heard a siren as I was going through the music for assembly, but I just didn't realise...
10: The ambulance was already gone when I came in.
8: They got here very quickly.
10: Oh, thank goodness for that.
9: And you say Mr. Beeston went with her in the ambulance?
8: Yes.
9: It's good to know that there's someone with her.
10: Well, at least you'll keep us posted.
9: Would you pass the sugar over, please, Mr. Sims?
8: Yes, here you are.
9: Thank you. But what actually happened, do you know?
8: Well, we've only got Aretha's account of it, and she's not very coherent.
10: I'm not surprised.
9: What?
8: It seems she and Mrs. Stone were walking round the corner into King Street when this man suddenly stepped out in front of them, told Mrs. Stone to hand over her bag, and when she didn't, he hit her.
9: How dreadful!
8: Knocked her down on the pavement, apparently. Anyway, she was out cold.
9: Oh, dear.
8: The mugger grabbed her bag, took off with it, and poor Aretha was left standing there, terrified out of her mind.
9: What an awful experience for the child.
10: Was she able to give the police a description of the bloke?
8: Well, she told them as much as she could, but she was still in shock. Anyway, her mum came over to collect her, and she's keeping her at home for today.
9: Very wise.
10: And there were no other witnesses. I mean, there must have been somebody around.
8: Well, seems not.
10: Well, no parents bringing the kids in.
8: Well, it's a bit early for them.
10: Oh, surprising, even so.
11: Okay, everyone, if I can have your attention, please.
10: Oh.
11: I've just had Mr. Beeston on the phone from the hospital.
9: How's Mrs. Stone?
11: Well, you'll be pleased to hear that she's doing very well. One or two nasty-looking bruises and abrasions, and she's still a bit shaky. But it would appear that the injuries are relatively superficial.
9: Thank goodness.
11: Though they're keeping her in for an hour or so while they check for concussion.
8: Well, it could have been a lot worse.
9: Yeah.
11: Anyway, Mr. Beeston's going to stay with her for as long as it takes.
9: Oh, good.
11: Oh, and I've also had a call from the police station, Inspector Weatherby. He told me he'll lay on a presence at the school for the next few days.
9: A presence? What does that mean?
11: Oh, I assume we'll have a police officer patrolling the school gate area, mornings and at home time. It should deter any potential muggers, I'd have thought.
10: Oh, talk about shutting the stable door after the horse is bolted.
8: Oh, come on, be fair. The police can't be everywhere. And if it stops it happening again...
9: Absolutely. Mr. Sims is quite right.
8: Oh, thank you.
9: We all know how tightly stretched police resources are nowadays.
10: Like education.
9: So we should be grateful for any additional protection they can provide.
12: Miss Lewis?
11: Yes?
12: I just bumped into Mrs. Goodman outside the office. She's coming to see Mr. Beeston.
11: Goodman, remind me.
10: Irina's mother.
11: Oh, yes, of course.
9: What does she want?
12: I don't know. She looks pretty upset, whatever it is.
11: Oh, I'd better go and see her. And I'll let you know when there's any more news about Mrs. Stone.
9: Thank you.
12: What's up with Mrs. Stone?
8: If you'd been here on time, you'd know.
12: I would have been if Edward hadn't been sick all over me. Just as I was coming out of the front door.
8: Oh, hard luck.
12: So, what's happened to Mrs. Stone?
8: Well, she was walking to school with Aretha in my class when this bloke stepped out in front of them and...
12: What?
8: Oh, there she blows.
12: Yeah, I know. What happened?
8: Come on, let's go and get the kids in. I'll tell you on the way.
11: Do come in, Mrs. Goodman, and please take a seat.
10: Thank you.
11: I'm sorry Mr. Beeson isn't here at the moment, but, well, we've had a bit of a crisis.
10: Oh, yes.
11: It's rather disrupted our day, I'm afraid.
10: It wouldn't be anything to do with drugs, would it?
11: Drugs? Why would you think that?
10: Well, I just wondered if some of the children were... Well, you know.
11: Oh, no. No, drugs aren't a problem here at King Street. In fact, there's never been any hint of a problem, at least not to my knowledge.
10: So far.
11: What are you getting at, Mrs. Goodman? Is Rena...
10: No. Oh, no. Rena would never touch them.
11: I didn't think so.
10: But she was offered some yesterday.
11: What? Here at school?
10: No, this was after school, while she was on her way home. This youth stopped her and showed her these tablets. Asked her if she was interested. He said they were cheap.
11: Where was this exactly?
10: In that little lane just behind Parker Street.
11: I know it. Did you tell the police?
10: Well, of course I did. And they sent someone round to talk to Rena.
11: They would.
10: He said they'd look out for this lad around the area, but that was, what, an hour or more later.
11: And they didn't find him?
10: No. I knew it'd be a waste of time. He'd be long gone by then.
11: Yes.
10: Anyway, I thought it was something you ought to know about.
11: Oh, it certainly is. And thanks for coming in to tell me.
10: It's a terrible thing, drugs. You do your best to keep your children away from them, and then something like this happens.
11: I know.
10: The children need to be warned, Miss Lewis. They really do.
11: Oh, they will be, Mrs. Goodman. Don't you worry. We'll make sure of that.
10: Good.
11: And I'll get on to the police myself. They've got to know how concerned we all are. And hopefully they'll do something about it.
10: I'm very grateful, Miss Lewis.
0: Oh, sorry.
10: Oh, it's all right. I was just going.
0: Right.
10: I'll tell you one thing, Miss Lewis. After what happened last night, I'll be here to collect Rena every afternoon in future.
11: That might be a good idea. And if I have anything to report, I'll let you know.
10: Oh, thanks again. Well, I'll let you get on.
11: Goodbye, Mrs. Goodman.
12: After what happened last night?
11: Oh, it's a long story. I'll tell you later.
12: Everybody's saying that to me today. Anyway, it's okay if I use the phone.
11: Is it urgent?
12: That depends. I want to phone home to find out if Edward's sick has permanently damaged me trousers. If so, I'll have to go out and buy a new pair.
11: I'm sorry, but it'll have to wait. I need to phone the police now.
12: Is this about Mrs. Stone's mugging?
11: No, but it's a lot more important than your trousers.
12: Oh.
11: Look, could you kick off assembly for me? Yeah. I'll be along to take over as soon as I've finished on the phone.

0: on. That was lovely. Now sit down quietly. Now, as you will all have noticed, I wasn't here when assembly started this morning. That's because I had an important phone call to make. A phone call about drugs. I was phoning the police to warn them about people who are hanging around schools, such as King Street, trying to sell drugs to children. I say trying to, because most children, and I like to believe that includes all of you here, are far too intelligent to fall into the trap of taking these drugs, even to experiment. You see, the people who will try and sell them to you will tell you that they are fun, that they are harmless, that they won't hurt you. But I am telling you, these people are liars. Drugs are not fun. They are not harmless. They can hurt you in all sorts of ways. They can cause your heart to stop beating. They can damage your brain. They make you do silly, stupid things, dangerous things that may well kill you.
1: Get a move on, Class 7. You're blocking the corridor.
2: It's like herding sheep, isn't it?
3: One man without his dog.
2: It's something like that.
0: Oh, sorry, Mr. Sims.
2: Oh, sorry.
3: That was powerful stuff this morning, Miss Lewis.
0: It was meant to be. But was it okay?
3: A bit graphic. What do you think, Mr. Sims?
2: Well, the part about the head exploding was a bit over the top.
0: I didn't say anything about a head.
3: He's winding you up, sorry.
0: Oh.
1: Come on, Class 7. Stop messing about. You're holding everybody up.
2: Are you listening, Rajesh?
4: Walk forward,
5: Miss Lewis,
4: please.
5: Do you have a moment?
0: Yes, Mrs. Rogers.
5: I'm sure you won't mind my saying so, but in my opinion, your address to Assembly this morning was most inappropriate.
0: You thought so?
5: Yes, I did. Mrs. Stone was attacked this morning. If you'd wanted to talk about criminal activities, you should have used that unfortunate incident to make your point.
0: Mrs. Rogers.
5: And those gruesome descriptions you gave of the effect of death by drugs. Totally unsuitable for our children. They are far too young to be exposed to such a temptation.
0: I'm afraid that's where you're wrong, Mrs. Rudd.
5: I don't think so.
0: Apparently there's a pusher in this area trying to sell drugs to our children.
5: A pusher of drugs?
0: I'm afraid so.
5: But why weren't we informed before?
0: Because I didn't know myself until this morning, when Mrs. Goodman told me.
5: Well, this is outrageous.
0: I agree.
5: Well, I take back all I said. You took absolutely the right decision, Miss Lewis.
0: I hope so.
5: No doubt about it. One cannot drive home the anti-drug message hard enough.
0: As well, I'll be calling an emergency staff meeting after lunch. I don't know if Mr. Beeston will be back by then, but even so...
5: You can count on my support, Miss Lewis, and you can be sure that I will reinforce the message with the children in my classes throughout the day.
6: So Mr. Beeston won't be here for the meeting?
7: I don't think so. He said he'll take Mrs. Stone home from the hospital as soon as she's signed out, but that could be a while yet.
6: You must be satisfied she's all right to leave.
7: Well, I don't think it's so much a matter of satisfied as the fact they don't have any beds.
5: It's disgraceful.
7: I know.
5: It is really so long ago that anyone with injuries like Mrs. Stone's would have been kept in overnight, just in case. Oh,
6: not anymore, Mrs. White.
5: Sadly.
6: These days, provided you can manage to climb out of bed, you're turfed out regardless.
7: It's a shortage of cash, isn't it?
6: Like the rest of a so-called welfare state. Right. Who's for a dollop of semolina pud?
1: They couldn't have timed it better. Just as I was going out of the front door, splat! Threw up all over my corduroys.
2: Oh, please, not again.
3: Sorry, I thought you'd finished eating.
2: Well, I have now.
3: Sorry.
1: But what I don't understand is what caused it. It was as right as rain when he got up, so it must have been something he had for breakfast.
2: Oh, very likely.
3: I had a good look at it, just to check.
2: Do you mind?
3: Sorry.
2: I was thinking of having some pudding.
3: I won't say another word about it, promise.
2: Well, all right then. What is for pudding, did you see?
3: Semolina, I think.
2: Forget it.
3: Sorry. Anyway, Sarah's taking him to the doctor's this afternoon, just to be on the safe side.
2: Right.
3: But my trousers are all right, though. She said they can be cleaned.
2: Oh, lucky for them.
0: I know I laid it on a bit thick at assembly this morning.
2: You were quite right.
8: Absolutely.
0: We really have to get the message across to the children. Don't take drugs. Don't get involved with them in any way.
6: That's right. Yeah.
2: That's what I've been telling my class this morning.
3: Well, I think we all have.
0: And don't forget to remind them just before they go home.
6: A good point, Miss Lewis. Mm.
9: But there's got to be something more we can do. If we know pushers are operating in our area...
0: Which they are, In fact, Sergeant Fisk told me they'd had reports of them targeting other local junior schools.
5: Mm. That's disgraceful.
2: Well, why don't we liaise with them, swap ideas?
0: Oh, I'm sure Mr. Beeson would be in favour of that.
3: Yeah, but that's for tomorrow. What are we going to do today?
0: Well, I've got one or two thoughts, but I mean, what do you think?
5: I suppose we could organise some sort of drug patrol.
3: Like vigilantes, you mean?
5: No, of course not. But at home time, we patrol the area around the school. Front and back gates, back alley, that sort of thing.
2: Ah, extramural playground duty.
5: Well, if you like.
2: Well, I'm game.
4: So am I. An excellent idea.
5: What do you think, Miss Lewis?
0: Yes, I'd go along with that. It's a good first step.
5: But
0: when Rena Goodman was approached by this pusher, she was 3 or 4 streets away from school.
2: You're saying that's the real risk area, between school and home?
0: Well, it strikes me that pushers aren't likely to peddle their drugs right on our doorstep.
2: No.
0: Particularly if we're around. And again, we can't be everywhere. We can't roam the streets looking for these people.
3: So what do we do?
0: We keep warning the children. We keep our own eyes open, even when we're away from school, and we leave it to the police.
3: Oh, they haven't got the manpower.
2: No.
0: I know, but they are aware of the problem, and they do take it very seriously.
3: Yeah, even so.
0: However, one more point. I intend to send a note home with each child informing their parents of this particular problem.
5: Isn't that likely to frighten them?
2: Well, we can't pretend it doesn't exist.
3: No, that'd be head in the sand stuff.
0: And following on Mrs. Patterson's idea, I'll also tell them that we're setting up our own drug watch patrol here at school and advise them to take similar precautions around their own home area.
5: And that is a good idea.
3: It is.
0: Oh, and talking of our patrol, I know I don't have to remind you, but if we do see anything suspicious, we contact the police straight away. It wouldn't be wise to have a go at them ourselves.
4: Well, if I see one of those pushers, I shall certainly deal with him myself.
3: Mrs. Rudd, he might be armed.
0: Exactly. You must leave it to the police, Mrs. Rudd.
4: By the time they will have arrived, the culprit will be miles away.
0: Maybe, but we really must be careful. I mean, they're not ordinary delinquents, you know.
2: Mm. That is a point, Mrs. Rudd. Most of them are out of their heads on the stuff already. Exactly. You never know what they might do.
4: So you wouldn't confront one?
2: I didn't say that.
0: Look, we're all agreed on the steps we're going to take. Let's argue about the rest later.
5: Yeah, you're right.
3: All right, yeah.
0: Right, well, that's it, everyone.
3: All right, thank you.
0: So now let's get back to what we're supposed to be doing, which is teaching.
2: Couldn't ring before because we had an emergency staff meeting. No, I hadn't forgotten. Honestly, Eileen. Look, I'll phone you tonight when I get in from the PTA meeting. Yes, round about 10:30. Yes, I promise. I will. I promise. Yes. You too.
8: Girlfriend trouble, Mr. Sims?
2: Was it so obvious?
9: Oh, no one promises like that unless they're in real trouble.
2: All right, Claire Rayner. How's Mrs. Stone?
9: Well, she says she's fine, but you know Mrs. Stone.
2: In fact, we expected you back earlier than this. We wondered if there'd been complications.
9: Oh, no. The delay was at the hospital. Usual story. Too many patients, not enough staff. And I stayed on for a while when I got her home. I wanted to make sure she was okay.
2: How long do you think she'll stay away?
9: Well, she says she'll be back tomorrow. And I told her we can manage without her for a day or two, but she's so stubborn.
2: Oh, I don't know. It might be for the best. Being at work might take her mind off it.
9: Yeah, you could be right.
2: Well, I hope so.
9: Anyway, I think I'll take a little wander. See what you've all been up to during my absence.
2: Well, for one thing, organising a drug watch patrol for this afternoon.
9: Yes, I've just seen Miss Lewis. She told me the whole story.
2: Not good.
9: It's hardly credible. I mean, for heaven's sake, this is a junior school. And we have to protect our 8 to 11-year-olds from drugs. It's unimaginable.
2: Got to do it.
9: Well, of course we have. I just hope these pushers give us a wide berth when they see we're onto them.
2: That's the whole idea.
9: But it shouldn't be necessary, Mr. Sims. It really shouldn't.
10: Nah, I can't see Newcastle beating United.
11: Easy, they go straight through them.
10: Not the way United's back four are playing at the moment.
12: All right, kids.
11: Hello.
12: On your way home from school, then?
10: Yeah.
12: You, interested in a bit of fun?
10: What sort of fun?
12: I've got some ease. Cheap.
11: Oh, yeah?
10: Yeah.
12: You won't get cheaper than what I'm offering. Here, see?
10: Here, look. It's Miss Patterson.
12: You what?
11: Miss Patterson from school.
12: Yeah, I'll see you later.
10: Hey, you! Stop! It's gone down there, miss. Round the back of the flat.
11: You won't catch him now.
10: Well, who was it? Did you know him?
13: No, miss.
11: Never seen him before.
10: What did he want?
13: He offered us some ease, miss.
11: Ecstasy.
10: I know what ease are, Alex. Right, get in the car, both of you.
13: Where we going, miss? The police station?
10: No, Tim. We're going back to school to have a talk with Mr. Beeston.
9: And you're positive you've never seen him before, either of you?
13: Never, Mr. Beeston.
9: But you'd recognise him if you saw him again?
11: No.
13: He looks really greasy.
9: Right. Well, I think that's as much as I need to know at the present. What about you, Mrs. Patterson?
13: Can't think of anything. We wouldn't have taken him, sir. The ease.
11: Not after what Mr. Sims told us today.
9: Well, I'm very glad to hear it. Anyway, you can get off home now.
13: Thank you, sir.
10: I'll run them home if you like.
9: Oh, would you?
11: Brilliant.
10: Well, I can explain to the parents why they're late.
13: My mum and dad won't be home from work yet.
11: You can come round my place and we can watch the telly.
10: Yeah, well, you go and sort it out while I have a word with Mr. Beeston.
9: Now just wait outside for a moment, boys.
11: Right, sir.
9: Well, now I can say it, Mrs. Patterson. I don't know how you spotted that pusher, but well done.
10: Well, it was sheer luck. I had to go to the shop, so I took a shortcut down Dane Road. Well, that's when I saw him talking to Tim and Alex. I thought he looked a bit dodgy, and, well, after today...
9: Well, thank goodness you were keeping your eyes open.
10: But I really wanted to ask you, shouldn't we send for the police to talk to the boys now?
9: Well, they can't question children without their parents being present, and anyway, Tim's parents are still out at work.
10: Just wondered, in the circumstances.
9: Oh, don't worry about it. I'll phone the parents later to make arrangements for the police to visit them this evening.
10: Right. Oh, first Mrs. Stone's mugging, now this.
9: Yes, I know. I tell you, they're coming at us from all sides. Oh, remember when schools used to be a sanctuary from the evils outside?
10: Mm.
9: Not any longer, Mrs. Patterson.
4: Oh, no problem, Mr. Bedford. I'll give him your message and he'll bring you back if there are any queries. That's all right. Goodbye. Now, what's he done with those old test papers?
14: Ah, oh, good morning.
4: Oh, morning, Mr. Sims.
14: Our heroine returns.
4: Heroine?
14: You are in my book, and in everyone else's.
4: What, for being mugged?
14: No, for putting up with Mr. Beeston for hours on end yesterday.
4: Actually, I was very grateful he was with me, certainly at the hospital. I felt so awful.
14: I'm not surprised that thug gave you a bit of a bashing.
4: Well, it wasn't that. It's because I felt such a fraud.
14: Fraud?
4: Well, there were all these people in the hospital in real pain. And all I had was a black eye and a few bruises.
14: You can say that now, but I'll bet you didn't feel so good at the time.
4: No, you're quite right, I didn't.
14: So, is that the medical verdict?
4: Yes. Bruising and shock, nothing worse.
14: Well, that's something to be grateful for. But if you do need anything, you will ask, won't you?
4: I will.
14: Promise?
4: I promise. And thank you. You know, that's one positive thing that's come out of all this.
14: Oh?
4: Until something like this happens, you forget how caring people can be.
10: But to ask you, how's Sir Edward today?
15: He's fine. And I'm wearing vomit-free corduroys.
10: Oh, that's the kind of fashion statement I approve of. What was wrong with him?
15: The doctor said it was a minor stomach upset. Anyway, it's nothing to worry about, but you can't help but worry, can you?
10: About your clothes?
15: No, your kids.
10: I was joking.
15: Oh.
10: Remember, I'm a more recent parent than you are. So if you want to discuss being worried about vomit and bodily juices, you're talking to an expert.
7: More news on the pusher Mrs. Patterson saw yesterday.
14: Oh, not so far. Though Tim said the police went round to his house last night and he was able to give them a good description.
4: Oh. I think it's disgraceful that society has sunk to such a level that young children are prey to such scum.
14: I agree, Mrs. Rudd. But that's the real world for you.
4: If that's the case, I'm not sure I like the real world very much.
14: Well, that's probably why, with all the doom and gloom that's around, drugs appear to be a way out for some kids.
4: What nonsense! We had difficult times when I was a child, but we didn't resort to drugs.
14: Well, I doubt they'd be that easy to get hold of in those days.
4: Really? I'm not so ancient, you know.
14: No, no, I didn't mean to suggest you were.
4: Anyway, you're talking utter nonsense. Ah, Mr. Long, has that kettle boiled yet?
7: Oops. For tact and diplomacy, C-, Mr. Sims.
14: Anyway, I wasn't advocating the use of drugs.
7: I know you weren't. But listen, can I have a word about tonight's PTA meeting?
14: Oh, now there's an exciting topic of conversation.
7: But the thing is, my car's got to go into the garage this evening and...
14: You'd like a lift?
7: Well...
14: No problem.
7: Thanks, you're a pal.
14: What time's kick-off? The usual 7:15?
7: 8 o'clock.
14: Oh.
7: Mr. Mercer and Mrs. Wixon can't make it before, for some reason or other.
14: I'll pick you up at 22, okay?
7: Right. I'll be ready and waiting.
16: Right, I'm back, and to prove it, I'm here.
4: Is that supposed to be reassuring?
9: Well, I'd like to think so. I'll take the load off your shoulders, metaphorically speaking, and help sort things out before you go off for the afternoon.
5: I'm managing perfectly well, thank you.
9: Ah, you think you're managing perfectly well?
5: No, I know I'm managing perfectly well.
9: Right.
5: And I also know that if you start trying to help, these papers will end up in a mess, and I won't be able to find anything tomorrow.
9: No, I don't
5: want you touching any of the papers in this pile this afternoon. Is that clear?
9: I think that bash on the head has changed your personality. You're always so placid before.
5: Placid?
9: Well, that might be a poor choice of words.
5: I think you're the one who's asking for a bash on the head. Now, can I get on with these worksheets quietly?
9: My lips are sealed, Mrs. Stone. Type away to your heart's content.
5: Thank you.
9: Seriously, though, you are okay.
5: Hmm? Yes, I am. My head may look battered and bruised, but everything inside is in perfect working order.
9: Oh, that's good. Any news from the police about your mugging?
5: Sergeant Evans came round to see me yesterday evening.
9: And?
5: He says it's unlikely they'll catch him. It seems casual crime is the hardest to solve.
9: Well, that's not very reassuring.
5: Well, at least he hasn't attacked anyone else round here. Well, not since me, anyway.
9: I doubt if he can get near the place for drug pushers.
5: That's too near the truth to be funny.
9: Yes, you're right. Still, I like to think that the police presence has kept any prospective muggers away.
5: I'm sure it has.
9: Though I must admit, the officer on duty this morning looked rather... well, delicate.
5: I thought he was rather nice. He's very courteous.
9: I'm not saying he wasn't, but that's hardly the sort of copper you want when you're dealing with a mugger, is it? Now, I mean, someone like Rambo or that Schwarzenegger bloke, I mean, they'd give me confidence.
5: I thought you were against violence.
9: I am, except when it happens to people I look upon as friends.
5: Yes, well, I'm perfectly all right now, so please don't keep fussing over me like a mother hen.
9: All right, all right. But you will say if you don't feel all right, won't you?
5: Yes, I will. Now, can I please get on?
17: Oh, what a boring meeting.
18: I've been to worse.
17: Yes, I know. But it started so well, didn't it? I thought we'd be away by 10 o'clock.
18: Optimist.
17: Oh, it's always the same, isn't it? Someone gets a bee in their bonnet about something and...
18: We all know Mrs. Wixon likes the sound of her own voice.
17: But what was she going on about? I just switched off.
18: The nature of art in the classroom.
17: Yeah, but that's what I mean. We were discussing new equipment for the netball team.
18: Well, she probably knows a netball player called Art.
17: Please. Hey, hang on a

0: like Goodman?
1: Why not? In night school, who is Goodman's English teacher?
0: You?
1: Who else? Yours truly, Fosdick Feinschreiber.
0: Well, I tell you, we're a little stuck tonight. Now, do you think you can handle Mr. Goodman's dialogue?
1: If I can lift it, I can handle it.
0: Fine. Now, what about the music? Can you lead the band?
1: Don't worry. This Goodman is explaining.
0: You know how to start the orchestra, of course.
1: To Feinschreiber, this is nothing. Goodman is giving me this little stick with full instructions.
0: Oh, you...
1: Feinschreiber is slapping the stick on the stand. 1, 2.
0: All right. I'll try you out. I'll give you the cue.
1: Feinschreiber is on top toe.
0: And with our emergency conductor, Fosdick Feinschreiber, poised, we turn to the latest news of the week.
1: Feinschreiber is making. 1, 2.
0: The Texaco News presents its highlights from the world of news. New York City, New York. Mayor Fiorello H. LaGuardia, reviving his anti-noise campaign, directs police department to rigidly enforce traffic regulation prohibiting excessive sounding of automobile horns within New York City limits. Texaco News interviews the man in the street to get his reaction to ban on automobile horn blowing. First, a traffic policeman who explains the automobile horn ruling is Officer Pierce Drumgool. What is the general idea of the law, Officer Drumgool?
2: Well, the mayor is trying to denoise the city.
0: Oh, I see. Is there a law against blowing automobile horns?
2: Section 48 of the police traffic regulations.
0: Section 48 says what?
2: A driver shall not sound the horn of his vehicle except to warn an animal or a person in danger.
0: Oh, in other words, if I'm driving along and I see a man in the street...
2: You can blow your horn once.
0: And if I'm going along and I see a dog in the street...
2: You can blow your horn once.
0: Well, suppose I'm driving along and I see a man with a dog. Now, do I blow my horn twice?
2: Is the dog walking?
0: No. No, the man is carrying the dog.
2: You can blow your horn once.
0: Well, but a man and a...
2: Only the man is walking. You blow your horn once.
0: I see. Well, do you think New York has cut down on the noise any?
2: It certainly has. It's so quiet down by the Fulton Fish Market, you can hear a fin drop.
0: You don't say.
2: The mayor's given Long Island 10 days to get rid of that sound.
0: Well, tell me, Officer Drumgool, why is the mayor trying to get New York so quiet?
2: Well, confidentially, the mayor is expecting word from Washington any day.
0: Oh.
2: If there's too much noise, he's afraid he won't hear it.
0: That explains practically nothing. And thank you, Officer Pierce Drumgool. A motorist who resents the anti-automobile horn ruling is Lorenz Bumble. You are against this horn edict, Lorenz.
3: In the final analysis, who is it that pays? It's the motorist.
0: Well, how do you mean?
3: Well, a guy buys a car. The car's got to have a license. He pays.
0: Well?
3: Then the guy's got to have a license. He pays.
0: Well,
3: then he's got to take out insurance. He pays again.
0: I know.
3: If he drives too fast, it's a ticket. He pays.
0: Yeah.
3: If he goes too slow, he's congested traffic. It's another ticket. He pays.
0: Yes.
3: If he's standing still, it's a parking lot. He pays. Today, he can't even blow his horn. He pays.
0: Well, you feel that...
3: It's like I say. In the final analysis, who is it that pays? It's the motorist.
0: Well, do you drive a car, Lorenz?
3: No.
0: You don't?
3: Not no more, I don't.
0: Ah, you have given up motoring?
3: Thanks to my willpower and a certain loan company, today I am a pedestrian.
0: Congratulations on being on your feet again, and thank you, Lorenz Bumble. A young lady who has reacted to all recent New York City legislation is Miss Bianca Grissel. You are interested in the anti-noise campaign, Bianca?
4: Only as a source of inspiration.

0: Cummings.
1: Oh, I see. Well, what is your work?
0: I am poetess laureatus to the mayor, personally.
1: You write poetry?
0: I write only poems about Mayor LaGuardia.
1: You do? Well, how do you get your ideas?
0: I simply buy the morning paper, see what the mayor is up to, sit down and write a poem about it.
1: Oh, unique. Well, when did you start your municipal rhyming, Bianca?
0: I wrote my first poem the day the mayor was elected.
1: You don't say. What was your poem called?
0: Greeting to City Hall, or Pardon the Intrusion, I'm the Candidate from Fusion.
1: And you've been writing about the mayor ever since?
0: A poem a day. I've composed over 2,500 Mayor LaGuardia poems.
1: Well, what are some of the titles?
0: I Laid a Cornerstone I Know Not Where.
1: Yeah.
0: A Red Hot Rivet Flew from His Hand.
1: Very good.
0: My Sandhog Helmet is a Size Too Big.
1: Oh, yeah, excellent. But tell me, Bianca, what have you done about the mayor's anti-noise campaign?
0: As usual, I have written a poem.
1: And how does your poem go?
0: Hark to the hushing, from the Battery to Flushing. Silent and still is Manhattan. Girls and boys have stopped making noise. Jitterbugs have muted their scatting. Ashmen, pianissimo, empty their cans. You can't hear the purr of a kitty. No auto horn honks from downtown to the Bronx. All is calm and tranquil in our city. So hark to the hushing, from the Battery to Flushing. We hope the mayor is joking. For minus its sin, its hubbub and din, you can't tell New York from Hoboken.
1: Thank you, Miss Bianca Griffin. Starting this week, the police department is going to test the sound volume of all horns used on taxicabs and city buses. When decibel limitations are officially imposed, instead of the raucous horns we have been hearing, like this, we will probably have automobiles chasing us off the streets with horns like this. And now, ladies and gentlemen, Kenny Baker with Maestro Feinschreiber at the podium sings for us Frenesi.

0: Quiet,
1: Kenny.
0: Quiet, not so loud, brother. Quiet.
1: Who's making that noise? I was just complimenting Fosdick and Mr. Baker on their song. Oh, it's you, down in the first row there.
0: Quiet, please. I gotta concentrate.
1: Concentrate on what?
0: On my car, standing out in the street, getting colder every minute. And if I don't keep my routine for starting it running through my mind, I'll never get the crate going.
1: Oh, you mean you have memorized the method of starting your car?
0: Yeah, it goes like this. Let me concentrate now. Yeah. 1, 2, 3, put in the key. 4, 5, 6, turn till it clicks. Yeah. 7, 8, 9, the engine prime. Eeny, meeny, miny, mo, press the starter, hope she'll go. Ibbity, bibbity, sibbity, sab. Give it up and take a cab.
1: Well, say, if your routine always comes out that bad, maybe you ought to stop concentrating altogether, mister. So what do you think about it, Larry Elliott?
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0: Maestro Feinschreiber's a little busy. He didn't want to turn around and take a bow. You know, some of those orchestra leaders' suits have no fronts on them. You'd think they're bashful, but it's really... But Maestro Feinschreiber and his ragamuffins of rhythm have just played Song of India. And now, oh, hello, Portland.
1: Hello.
0: Well. Look, I'm sort of... my rubber heels have started again. Look now, Portland, I'm sorry. Doesn't take Kenny long to get it, does it? Look, I'm sorry. I'm sort of busy now, Portland. If you could...
1: Well, I brought these for you.
0: Yeah? What?
1: These pamphlets. They're from the motorboat show.
0: Ah, yes, the motorboat show. The annual regatta with the water siphoned off.
1: Mama and I thought it was wonderful.
0: Oh, well, you should have been there last Friday night when the mayor officially opened the show and threw out the first stowaway. That was the night.
1: Oh, it was exciting today. A man ran out of one exhibit and said a boat was missing.
0: Really? Some shiplifter, I suppose, was in there.
1: Well, I don't know. They sent for the police.
0: Well, good. If I see a guy walking around with a hot cat boat, I'll call them up.
1: Yes, I'm keeping my eye open, too.
0: Well, tell me, what kind of boats did you see at the show?
1: Oh, all kinds. Yachts, sailboats, canoes, and those boats with a name like Drinking Soup.
0: What boat sounds like Drinking Soup?
1: Slurp.
0: Oh, you mean sloops. Sloops, not slurps.
1: Well, doesn't sloop sound like drinking soup?
0: Oh, no, not to me. Sloop sounds more like a plunger letting go. What other boats did you see?
1: Those southern sailboats.
0: Southern?
1: Those yawls.
0: Yawls, you mean? Sailboats, yawls.
1: Well, that's what I said.
0: Really? Your ears are doing your mouth a dirty trick. But tell me, how long did you stay at the motorboat show?
1: Well, not long. Mama got seasick and we had to come out.
0: Your mother got seasick at the motorboat show?
1: Oh, yes. Mama used to get sick every time the showboat came on the radio.
0: She doesn't like the sea, hey?
1: Mama can't look at two good humor men together.
0: Why not?
1: The white caps make her seasick.
0: The white caps on the good humor men. Well, why is your mother so afraid of the sea?
1: When Mama was a little girl, she lived on a houseboat.
0: And something happened?
1: Yes. One day, Mama's father forgot he was on the houseboat, and he went down cellar.
0: And he couldn't swim?
1: If he could, he didn't.
0: Well, no wonder your mother... It wouldn't be worthwhile to fish him out just for that line, would it? Well, no wonder your mother is water shy. But enough about the mater with the water for the pater. Who is our guest tonight?
1: Do you remember the young man who started the dog walking service?
0: I certainly do.
1: Well, he has a new dog service now.
0: What sort of a service?
1: You'll have to ask him. Mr. Allen, meet Mr. Nelson Eliskew.
0: Well, good evening, Mr. Eliskew.
2: Oh, good evening, Fred.
0: It's certainly nice to see you again. Do you remember when we last broke English here at our microphone?
2: Oh, yes, Fred. I was on your program about 3 years ago.
0: Well, time has indeed been kind to you, Mr. Eliskew. You look a bit more mature, and I might add, exceptionally well.
2: Oh, thank you.
0: Do you note any change in me? How do you think I am holding up, Mr. Eliskew?
2: Well,
0: come, man. Let's face it. Does my head look like something you'd expect to see peeking out of an oxygen tank?
2: Well, your eyes do look a little baggy.
0: Well, it's nothing, really. My eyes are just putting on a little weight, that's all. But enough about little old bubble optic me. I'm anxious to hear about this new dog service of yours. Now, first, what is the name of your organization again?
2: The Canine Country Club.
0: The Canine Country Club. That's a swanky name, all right. And what was the original purpose of your enterprise?
2: At first, it started out merely as a dog walking business. But now we're equipped to offer a complete service for dogs.
0: What are some of the things you do for man's best friend?
2: Well, we exercise dogs, train them, and give them hospital care when necessary. We also bathe your dog or give it a shampoo and pedicure.
0: What you are really running is a combination Hound Union League Club and beauty parlor, isn't it? How many clients are you catering to at the moment?
2: We have about 50 or 60 regulars.
0: 50 or 60. Well, does a dog have to show a certified pedigree to be eligible for your service, or can any old mutt get in?
2: No, our clientele is not restricted, Fred. We'll take care of any dog.
0: You don't solicit the two-legged variety of household pet, do you?
2: How do you mean?
0: Well, I thought occasionally a Park Avenue family might, hire you to take their playboy son out for an airing. Some of those cafe lizards ought to be walked around in the fresh air occasionally.
2: I'm afraid we don't go in for that.
0: Well, it might prove a lucrative sideline for you. I heard of one playboy who hadn't seen daylight for 10 years. And finally, one day last week, he had to get up early in the afternoon to see his draft board. Well, sir, he stepped out into the street and saw that big yellow thing blazing up in the sky and the light all around. He shook his head and said, "What won't those Democrats think of next?" I digress, Mr. Eliskew. What is this new dog innovation of yours you have installed?
2: It's our latest and most popular service, Fred. We call it Doggy Dinners.
0: Doggy Dinners? You have opened a collie cafeteria? A spaniel snack bar?
2: No, we prepare meals to order for your dog and deliver them freshly cooked to your door.
0: Canine cuisine a la carte, eh? Well, say, that's some service. Do all of the animals get exactly the same meal every day?
2: No. Each animal gets a diet specially prescribed for him.
0: Oh, you mean Oscar of the Waldorf stops in and checks on the gastronomic idiosyncrasies of each pooch?
2: No. Our doctor prescribes the kind of food your dog should have.
0: I see.
2: We start feeding him according to the doctor's orders. Every 2 weeks, we weigh him to make sure he isn't getting too heavy or losing weight.
0: Is the doggy dinner the same every day in the week?
2: No. It's a healthy meat and vegetable mixture that's varied regularly. One day we serve lamb, the next day beef, the next day fish, and so forth.
0: You never prepare a doggy dinner Chinese style, do you? You know, kennel ration chow mein or seat of trousers fuyang?
2: No, Fred. Our meals are always cooked the same way, except that on Thursdays, when the dogs get garlic in their food.
0: Oh, I'll bet many a curbstone romance is broken up on Thursday. Well, this has been a mighty enlightening interview, Mr. Eliskew. And your doggy dinners are without doubt the most unique caloric service in the country today.
2: Thank you, Fred. They seem to be very popular with dog owners here.
0: Have you ever thought of catering for other household pets? You know, putting up meals called fishy feeds, or pussy potluck, tiger tiffin for Frank Buck, or mousy mess for Disney?
2: No, Fred. We just concentrate on our dog customers.
0: Well, you might go a step farther and branch out in the dog game.
2: How do you mean, Fred?
0: Why, you ought to start a flea service. You could put up a little meal called Flea Feast.
2: Why, I'm afraid it would be rather difficult to build up a flea business, Fred.
0: Why, it's very simple, Mr. Eliskew. All you have to do is start from scratch.
2: Oh, good night, Fred.
0: Good night, and thank you, Mr. Nelson. Okay. Now, ladies and gentlemen, the Martins rush over from the Roxy, all made up, where they are, that's a nice coat you have on there, Hugh.
3: Thank you.
0: That coat? You know, yeah, you see. See, a coat will get a hand. You wouldn't give a coat a sleeve, but you would give a coat a hand. Well, these fancy coats, you know, you don't get moths in a coat like that. Butterflies or better is the worst. But the Martins sing for us before rushing back to the Roxy out of breath. They sing Skip to My Lou.

0: Give my regards to the doorman at the Roxy, kid.
1: Ahoy there, me hearty. First Mate Baker reporting, Captain Allen. Shall I reef the scuppers and furl the binnacle now, sir?
0: Why, Kenny, where did you pick up that nautical jargon? You sound as salty as a pretzel.
1: Oh, those are just some words I learned at the motorboat show.
0: Oh, were you down at the motorboat show, too?
1: Yeah. And boy, did I have fun climbing over those boats, weighing the anchor, boxing the compass, climbing into the cow's nest.
0: Well, not cow's nest, Kenny. Crow's nest. They don't have cows on boats.
1: This was a Jersey boat.
0: Well, the motorboat show... The motorboat show certainly made an old salt out of you in a hurry. But I guess that show's enough to make a sailor out of any landlubber. Do you agree, Jimmy?
2: Yes, Fred. Even landlubbers enjoy the sight of a beautiful boat. And there are literally hundreds of them, all of them new and the most advanced models, too, under one roof at the New York Motorboat Show at the Grand Central Palace this week. And here's more news from the waterfront. 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And Texaco users continue to win boat races of national importance year after year. 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A test second to none. 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And the big Texaco red star with a green T stands for courteous service and high quality products, whether it looms up through the windshield of a car or over the bow of a boat. 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
1: WABC, New York.

0: that was so sweet, played by Fosdick Feinschreiber and his Feinschreiberolians. And now, ladies and gentlemen...
1: Mr. Allen!
0: Oh, now look, Portland, you can't keep interrupting by just sneaking around here saying Mr. Allen. Now, if you're coming on the stage and radio, it has to sound important.
1: How do you mean?
0: Why, before you make an entrance, there should be a fanfare or a door knock or something. You know, this program isn't out in the street like Vox Pop. We pay rent here. We can use the doors and windows and everything. Now, what is it you want?
1: I want to come in.
0: Well, go out and come in properly. Knock on the door like everybody else does in radio.
1: But I have something important to tell you.
0: It will sound more important after a good brisk door knock. Now, you just go out and try.
1: All right.
0: I'll begin again. And now, ladies and gentlemen, come in.
2: Mr. Allen?
0: Where did you come from?
2: From behind that door.
0: What happened to Portland?
2: I'll let her in as soon as I'm finished.
0: Well, who are you, Tubby?
2: I am the sound man.
0: And what is it you want?
2: For 15 years, I've been knocking on that door and opening that door only to have somebody else come in. Do I ever come in? No. Knock, knock, knock. Open door. Somebody else comes in. Knock, knock, knock. Open door. Somebody else comes in.
0: So?
2: For 15 years, I've been on the outside looking in. For 15 years, I wanted to see what it looked like on the other side of my door. For 15 years, I've wanted to knock, knock, knock, open the door and come in myself.
0: And?
2: Tonight, I couldn't stand it any longer. Tonight, I did it. I did it, and I'm glad, glad, glad.
0: Everything that is going to happen happens to me. On this program, a wolf at the door would be an improvement. Now, let me see. Where's Portland? Well, it's about time. Enough already. Come in.
2: I did it again. Again, and I'm glad, glad.
0: That guy's crazy enough to be head of an advertising agency. Now, Portland, come out here and keep away from that door. Portland!
1: Here I am, Mr. Allen.
2: And I'm glad, glad, glad you're in!
0: Now, what? What was it that... What was it that was so important that we had to get Orson Welles to play a sound man?
1: I've got some facts for you.
0: Facts? What facts?
1: The most powerful lighthouse in the world is at Navesink, New Jersey.
0: Well, I'm not.
1: It has 9 million candle power.
0: Oh, look, if I was a seagull and had a book, I might be interested. But I am not.
1: The nose of the Statue of Liberty is 4 1/2 feet long.
0: Portland, who is responsible for bruting this trivia about in your untutored presence?
1: Kenny.
0: Kenny?
1: Mm-hmm.
0: Well, how does Kenny suddenly blossom out as a dispenser of factual rubbish?
1: Well, Kenny's got a new job selling this year's World Almanac.
0: Still trying to pick up some extra change, eh?
1: Yes. They put him through a salesmanship course, and Kenny's cleaning up.
0: Ixnay, Ortman Pay, any case.
3: Hi, kid.
0: Hello. Hey, hello, Kenny.
3: Too bad about those people in Passaic.
0: What happened to them?
3: They aren't there anymore.
0: Well, who isn't in Passaic and why?
3: Since 1930, the population of Passaic dropped 1,618.
0: Oh, they aren't there anymore.
1: Isn't he wonderful, Mr. Allen?
0: Well, what's wonderful?
3: Didn't you hear about Mr. Hunnenberger of Switzerland?
0: I'm not interested. You almost didn't either, according to...
1: Who is Mr. Hunnenberger of Switzerland, Kenny?
3: Mr. Hunnenberger of Switzerland just happens to be the recognized champion weightlifter in the heavyweight clean and jerk class. That's all.
0: Now, look, I have a weight on my mind that Mr. Hunnenberger of Switzerland couldn't lift.
3: Mr. Hunnenberger lifts 115.5 kilos, clean and jerk.
0: Good luck to Mr. Hunnenberger of Switzerland.
3: Now ask me what a kilo is.
1: What is a kilo?
0: Never mind, Portman. Now, look, Kenny, I know you're trying to make a sale. I'll buy one of your almanacs and we'll get on with the program.
3: Who's trying to sell an almanac?
0: Don't play possum. I know that you're selling almanacs, and I also know that you have had a course in salesmanship. Now, I'm just trying to save a little time. Come on, give me an almanac.
1: I'll take one, too, Kenny.
3: Oh, now, look, Porty. There are no two people closer to me than you and F.A., but I can't sell you the almanac right now.
1: Well, why not, Kenny?
0: Here's the money. Come on, give us the almanacs and the dealer's clothes.
3: No, you don't. There's no shortcut, F.A. You can't buy an almanac until I get to step four.
0: And when do you get to step four?
3: After step three.
1: That's logical.
0: Quiet, quiet, Portland. Better you shouldn't have said it at all. Now, what is all this, Kenny?
3: Well, my salesmanship coach said there are five steps to selling an almanac.
0: What five steps?
3: One, make the contact.
0: Yeah.
3: Two, create interest in the product.
0: Yeah.
3: Three, beat down the customer's sales resistance. Four, sell him the book. Five, take your fingers out of his buttonhole.
0: Look, Kenny, we haven't time.
3: Oh, so you're trying to make me lose a sale, huh?
0: I'm willing to buy an almanac. I'm just asking you to skip to step four.
3: And be untrue to the Wide Awake Sales Corporation and its rituals?
0: All I want to do is buy an almanac without the steps.
3: Well, I'm sorry, but you can't buy it that way, and that's final.
0: Well, then I don't want it.
3: Now you're talking, brother. That brings me to step three. I got to beat down your sales resistance.
0: Oh, no.
1: Do his stuff, Mr. Allen. He sold one to Mr. Feinschreiber in four steps.
0: Fosdick Feinschreiber?
1: Uh-huh.
0: Who is standing in tonight for I. Goodman, bought an almanac?
3: He sure did. He's standing over there reading it now.
1: Jesus, here he comes.
4: The name of Fosdick Feinschreiber is being bandied about.
0: Brandied, he says. Mr. Feinschreiber, your English is so twisted, you could wear your tongue in a braid.
1: Do you like the almanac Kenny sold you, Mr. Feinschreiber?
4: What Feinschreiber is understanding, Feinschreiber is liking. So far, Feinschreiber is understanding nothing.
0: Well, what's so hard to understand in an almanac?
4: On this page, take a look. These figures maybe you can understand.
0: Why, this is perfectly simple, Mr. Feinschreiber. It's a chart. You see, it says here, April 18th, sunrise, 6:40.
4: Yeah, but what did he pay to place?
0: Mr. Feinschreiber, 6:40 is not a parimutuel price, and this book is not a racing form.
4: But Kenny said...
0: Kenny, did you misrepresent your merchandise?
3: No, Mr. Allen. Mr. Feinschreiber himself said it was a racing form.
4: I said it was a racing form.
3: You sure did.
0: Now, quiet, quiet, both of you. Now, just what happened, Kenny?
3: Well, I showed Mr. Feinschreiber this almanac, and I said... How would you like to buy this?
0: And what did you say, Mr. Feinschreiber?
4: I, Feinschreiber, in all sincerity, said, this is a racing form.
3: There, he said it again.
0: Now, Kenny, that is a matter of inflection. And before you inflect any more of your salesmanship on us, once and for all, will you sell me an almanac?
3: I tell you, I can't sell...
1: I've got an idea, Mr. Allen.
0: What?
1: Maybe Mr. Feinschreiber will sell you his almanac.
3: He can't sell it. He doesn't know the four steps.
0: Never mind that. Well, Mr. Feinschreiber, what do you say? Will you sell me your almanac?
4: Well, they're pretty scarce, Bunny. They've been going like hotcakes.
0: Oh, brother, something tells me he doesn't need the four steps.
4: What steps? On 14th Street, I, Feinschreiber, sold off a stoop.
0: Mr. Feinschreiber, before you tear off my lapel... How much will you take for your almanac?
4: Well, I want to get home early. It's my last copy.
3: Hey, he's great.
0: Well, Mr. Feinschreiber...
4: I will turn my back. This will permit you to steal it for 75 cents.
0: But right on the cover of the almanac, it says, price 60 cents, pay no more.
4: So who is selling the cover? Feinschreiber is selling the book.
0: Now, listen, Mr. Feinschreiber... Your copy of the almanac has already... It's slightly used. Now, I don't intend to pay even 60 cents.
4: Why do you think I started at 75?
0: I'll give you 50.
4: I paid 60. My own brother couldn't get it from me for a penny under 60 cents.
3: Gee, Fosdick, your own brother?
4: My own brother, not for a penny under 60 cents. Oh, that is for me. Come in.
5: Hello, Fosdick.
4: Hello, Joe.
5: Say, Fosdick.
4: For a penny less than 60 cents, can I get your almanac?
5: No.
4: Okay, so long, Fuzz.
5: So long, Joe.
0: And that?
2: That was my own brother.
0: This is the end. Before anything else happens, Master Baker, your next song is The Lost Chord. Will you sing it for 25 cents?
3: F.A., I wouldn't sing it for my own brother for a penny less than 30 cents.
0: Your own brother?
3: My own brother, not for a penny less than 30 cents.
0: Don't open that door. I'll pay. I'll pay. I'll pay. I...

0: Thank you. Tonight, ladies and gentlemen, I would like to start a new day.
1: A new day? You can't start a day at night.
0: Now, don't quibble, James. I meant I want to start a new kind of a day. A day like Mother's Day, Father's Day, and Eat a Prune Day, you know.
1: Oh. Day. Now, what are you going to call this new day of yours, Fred?
0: Dud Day, Jimmy. A day dedicated to eradicating the duds from your life. Ladies and gentlemen, is your house cluttered up with World's Fair souvenirs, old Christmas cards, seashell collections, discarded snoods, nagging mothers-in-law, and other obsolete and useless impedimenta, the scientific term for duds? Throw out your duds on Dud Day. There's no place in your life for duds.
1: That's absolutely right, Fred. 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
0: And now the Texaco Workshop players. Noting the present popularity of medical novels and doctor photoplays, the Workshop players bow to the trend. Tonight they present a prophylactic potpourri called The Specialist Quandary, or When a Bootlegger Calls on a Doctor, Which is Seeing Whom About a Case? Music, Fosdick.
2: In the annals of all medicine, no institution has risen to the homeopathic eminence enjoyed by the great Allen Clinic. For 20 years, medical men the world over have beaten the path Dr. Allen's malady marked. And never once has Dr. Allen failed to diagnose and cure any case that has baffled the greatest minds in medical science. In 1915, at the Far Rockaway surgery, the life of a little boy named Jessup was saved when Dr. Allen looked up from the operating table and said,
0: "The boy will live, intern."
3: "Remarkable, Dr. Allen. 3 years ago, this boy swallowed a silver dollar."
0: "Here is that silver dollar, intern. And here are 6 pennies I removed from his stomach as well."
3: "But, doctor, the boy only swallowed a dollar. What are those 6 cents?
0: "The interest for 3 years at 2%.
2: In 1918, at a South Bend clinic, medical history was made during a Dr. Allen operation. Dr. Allen, proceeding with his uncanny care and skill, had said,
0: "Scalpel, nurse."
4: "Scalpel."
0: "Clamp."
4: "Clamp."
0: "Ligature."
4: "Ligature."
2: At this point, the dynamo failed. Every light in the hospital went out. Dr. Allen shouted,
0: "Light, light."
4: "The power's off, doctor. What shall I do?"
0: "Strike a match, nurse. Stick it between the patient's toes."
4: "There you are, doctor."
0: "Good. I will operate by the light from this hot foot."
2: In 1933, at the Alaskan Medical Convention, Dr. Allen explained his most amazing operation.
0: "Members of the Alaskan Medical Board, I found this Eskimo boy, this tattered specimen, Ragu, dying on a snowdrift. Shouting for help, Ragu's tongue had been frozen stiff. In an emergency tongue-dectomy, I removed Ragu's tongue and epiglottis. I replaced them with those of a St. Bernard dog who happened to be passing. Today, Ragu stands before you, not only alive and well, but with his St. Bernard throat functioning perfectly. Say hello, Ragu."
5: "Hello."
2: And now, in 1941, we find Dr. Alexis Allen back in the great Allen Clinic. Little does Dr. Allen suspect that today he will be confronted with the greatest crisis of his medical career. Dr. Allen, reeking of iodoform, chuckles as he enters his sanitary sanctum.
0: "An antiseptic good morning, nurse."
4: "Good morning, Dr. Allen."
0: "Have my clinic reports come down?"
4: "They're right here."
0: "What's this? 405 wants a menthol inhaler and a chiropodist."
4: "405's that automobile case."
0: "Oh, yes, the plastic patient. He lost the tip of his nose.
5: I grafted a piece of his big toe on the end of his nostril.
4: That's why he wants the chiropodist.
5: Why?
4: He's got a soft corn on the end of his nose.
5: Yeah. The last plastic job I did, I grafted a piece of nose onto a toe.
4: What happened?
5: Every time the patient's toe sneezed, he had to take off his shoe to say Gesundheit. Who is this?
4: A patient, probably. I'll see. The doctor will see you, sir.
6: Thank you. Dr. Allen?
5: Yes. I'm very busy. Lie down. I'll examine you at once.
6: Tell me the worst, Doc.
5: Yes, you are a... Oh, you have a sunken chest, knocked knees, flat feet, hollow cheeks, twitching hands. You are a horrible, hopeless physical specimen.
6: Thanks, Doc. You're a pal. So long.
5: Just a minute. You are happy and you're a physical wreck. Why?
6: I'm on my way to the draft board. So long, Doc.
5: Let me see. What is my next appointment?
4: Dr. O'Brien is coming.
5: Dr. Mountbatten O'Brien? The great allergy specialist?
4: Yes, doctor. He's bringing an allergy case for consultation.
5: Good, aren't you? If that's Lionel Barrymore again, tell him he can't play with my stethoscope today.
4: Oh, no, it's Dr. O'Brien and patient waiting.
5: Good. Show them in.
4: Yes, doctor. Dr. Allen, we'll see you, Dr. O'Brien.
7: Oh, thank you. Dr. Allen?
5: Yes. Excuse my rubber glove.
7: Dr. Allen, you've got to help me. My reputation in allergy circles is at stake.
5: What is the case?
7: The patient is my own brother. He has been seized with a violent allergy. It has taken the form of hiccuping.
5: Neck static, eh? An unusual allergy.
7: My brother is a concert violinist. He's playing at Carnegie Hall this afternoon. One hiccup will ruin his concert.
5: I will examine the patient, doctor.
7: Oh, good. My brother's right outside. I'll call him in. Yasha! Come in, Brother Yasha.
8: Yes. Here I am, brother.
5: Oh.
7: This is the great Dr. Allen, Yasha.
5: Excuse my other rubber glove, Yasha.
8: Help. Hello.
7: You see, Dr. Allen, some mysterious allergy has induced this chronic condition.
8: Yes, I... Oh.
5: You don't know what you're allergic to, Yasha.
8: No, every few minutes I... like that.
5: And this stomach percussion will jeopardize your violin concert today?
8: How can I play? I have my violin right here. Listen. Oh, dear. I'll be ruined.
5: Yes, it's terrible. Now, let me see. What allergy
7: I've can... tested Brother Yasha for everything. Pollen, chicken feathers, dill, pickled seeds.
5: I have it, doctor.
7: Huh?
5: He's allergic to hair.
7: Hair?
5: Oh... Yes, your own hair. That big, shaggy mane. We'll have to cut it off. It's your only hope.
7: Cut my hair off?
5: At once. Take these clippers, Dr. O'Brien. Escort Yasha into my operating room next door and get to work.
7: Yes, come, Brother Yasha.
8: Heavens, my head will look like a pale eggplant.
4: Poor fellow.
5: Yes, an allergy is a curse, nurse. Oh, excuse me.
4: Heavens, have you caught that allergy?
5: No, it was just the calorie sounding taps over my breakfast, I guess. Who can this be? Come in.
9: Dr. Allen?
5: Yes?
9: You gotta help me, Doc. I overdone it.
5: You've overdone what?
9: I overdone saving box tops, crumo box tops.
5: Well, what is crumo?
9: It's that no breakfast food, Doc. The only breakfast food that contains hydropepaldol.
5: Oh, yes, hydropepaldol. The new concentrated vitamin derivative that gives strength.
9: Yeah, that's it. I'm all hopped up with that hydropepple stuff. I'm too strong.
5: Ridiculous.
9: I'll show you. I don't know my own strength. Look, I'll just squeeze your desk.
5: Good heavens, man. My desk is in splinters.
9: It's that hydropepple doll. I'm full of it. This morning, I scratched me head. Me ear came off. And then I...
8: Hey, excuse me. I got to sneeze.
5: Dad, you've blown out every window in the clinic.
9: You got to get this hydropepaldol out of me system, Doc. I'll kill somebody. I'm afraid to tie me necktie. I'll strangle myself.
5: Well, there's only one way to weaken you in a hurry.
9: Yeah, what do I got to do?
5: Read Superman every day for 30 days. Superman will give you an inferiority complex.
9: Thanks, Doc. So long.
5: Now, just a minute. Wait a minute. The door is over there.
9: I know, Doc. I'm taking a shortcut through the wall.
5: K Gad, that's the most unusual case I have ever seen.
4: Well, Yasha's case is pretty unusual, if you're asking me.
5: Oh, yes, that reminds me.
7: It's no use, Dr. Allen. We've failed again.
5: You cut off Yasha's hair, Dr. O'Brien?
7: Yes, but it hasn't helped. Come in, Brother Yasha.
8: Yes, coming, brother. Oh.
5: Gad, his hiccups are getting worse.
7: You've got to do something, Dr. Allen.
5: Dr. Alexis Allen never fails. Yasha?
8: Yes.
5: Oh. I'll see about this allergy of yours. Are you allergic to nail polish?
8: No.
5: Are you allergic to breadcrumbs?
8: No.
5: Are you allergic to...
8: No.
5: Are you allergic?
8: No.
5: Allergic? Allergic? Allergic? I've got it.
7: What is all this?
5: The case is solved, Dr. O'Brien. Your brother Yasha has been living with you, you say?
8: Yes.
5: You are an allergy specialist. Yasha has been hearing you use the word allergic morning, noon, and night.
8: You mean...
5: Exactly. Yasha has become allergic to the word allergic.
8: By Zimbalist, he's right. I can't stand the word allergic.
5: Oh, I told you.
7: Amazing. And the cure, Dr. Allen.
5: That word must never be used in Yasha's presence. That will stop his hiccups. Yasha must never even use the word himself.
7: You hear that, Yasha? Yes. Your violin career is saved.
8: Good.
7: Do you understand, Yasha?
8: Absolutely. I've taken oath. I hereby resolve never to say the word.
5: Be careful, Yasha.
8: I bet you thought I was going to say allergic.
5: And now, just a word from Larry Elliott.
1: The next few moments are devoted to the entire petroleum industry by the Texas Company. Americans have a special knack for giving things appropriate names, names which become a part of the language. And in that regard, it is interesting to note the name which the American public itself gave the country's gasoline and oil dealers, service stations. The name tells the story, a story known to every motorist who has ever stopped for air in the tires, water for the radiator, or for any of the many courtesies offered today in service stations.
5: Thank you, Larry, and thank you, ladies and gentlemen, for joining us tonight. We're a little late. This is Fred Allen saying good night for the more than 45,000 Texaco dealers from coast to coast. Good night.

0: We present Arthur Lowe, John LeMessurier, and Clive Dunn in Dad's Army. Episode 10, Battle School, featuring John Lorre, Arnold Ridley, and Ian Lavender, with this week's guests, Jack Watson and Alan Tilburn. Here is the news, and this is John Snagg reading it. As Britain continues the struggle against the Nazi aggressor, the gallant men of the Home Guard are constantly on the lookout for new ways to outwit the devilish Hun. At the Church Hall in Walmington-on-Sea, Captain Mannering has devised yet another brilliant scheme, which his platoon are standing by, ready to put into operation.
1: As you know, men, we're going to battle school this weekend, and it's quite on the cards that Major Smith, the CEO of the school, may be coming along here tonight to observe our training. So I want you to be on your toes. Now, if you'll pay attention to this blackboard, you'll see that I've drawn this representation of a German tank. I realize I'm not exactly Van Gogh.
2: No, sir, no.
1: Now, I want you to observe the following points. Heavy armor in the front, usually 4-inch plating, a 40, 50, or 60 millimeter repeating cannon here, heavy machine guns here and here, light machine guns here, here, and here.
3: Excuse me, sir. Just where was that?
1: Here.
3: Ah. That's all right. Just checking. Carry on. Carry on.
1: Thank you, Fraser. And here, a high-pressure flamethrower at the front. A very formidable opponent indeed. Now, how are we going to attack it? Well, come along. Must be some suggestions.
4: Permission to make a suggestion, sir.
1: Yes.
4: How about sugar, sir?
1: Sugar? What do you do with it?
4: We stick it in the petrol tank so the engine fizzles out.
1: Well, I think it's a very good idea, don't you, Wilson?
5: Yes, I do, sir. It's a very good idea, yes.
1: Make an application for an extra sugar ration.
5: Right, sir. Yes.
3: If it doesn't work, we can always use the rest in our tea.
1: Right. Any more suggestions?
4: What about potatoes, sir?
1: Potatoes?
4: Yes, you bung them on the exhaust and the gases can't escape and the engine stops.
1: I see. Well, unfortunately, Corporal Jones, these Nazi tanks have been designed with long, thin exhaust outlets.
3: Maybe we could get long, thin potatoes.
1: Yeah, of course, sir.
5: Well, shall I put in an order for some long, thin potatoes?
1: You do that, Wilson.
5: Yes, of course, yes.
6: And if that doesn't work, we can have some chips.
1: Yeah, all right. Well, now, we've had two interesting suggestions which have stimulated a most useful discussion. However, tonight, we shall concentrate on my method. Now, these are the things we should be using. Hold them up, Wilson, as I describe them. One blanket.
5: One blanket.
1: One tin of petrol.
5: One tin of petrol.
1: One crowbar.
5: One crowbar.
1: Hold it up higher, Wilson.
5: Well, it's awfully heavy.
1: Oh, never mind. Petrol bombs.
5: Petrol bombs.
1: And last but not least, one box of matches.
5: One box of matches.
1: We place ourselves under cover, carefully concealed from the enemy.
3: Here, here.
1: We hear the tank coming, and as it draws level, the first man pours petrol over the blanket, breaks cover, and rushes up to the tank. That's you, Pike.
7: Oh, me?
1: Yes, you. And you throw the blanket into the tracks. You got that?
7: I think so, yes.
1: Then Lance Corporal Jones will run out and set fire to the blanket. Now, we're all clear so far.
8: Yes,
1: good. Now, you, Fraser.
3: Aye, aye.
1: You will prise open the lid of the tank with a crowbar. Walker. Walker will have a petrol bomb in each hand. Lance Corporal Jones will light them and drop them into the aperture. Any questions?
3: Aye. What will you be doing?
1: I shall be observing from behind cover, deciding whether to send in the second wave. Now, before we start, the whole success of this operation depends on the decoy. Someone must take the attention of the tank crew away from us. Godfrey, you can be the decoy.

0: Someone must take the attention of the tank crew away from us. Godfrey, you can be the decoy.
1: Oh, thank you very much.
0: Right. Now, let's try this through by numbers. Pike, yes? You go down into that corner over there with the blanket.
2: Right.
3: Excuse me.
0: Fraser
3: excuse
0: and Walker, me. Stand by with the crowbar and the petrol bombs.
4: Excuse me. Captain Mannering.
0: Oh, yes, sir.
4: I'm Major Smith.
0: Oh, how do you do, sir? You're just in time. We're about to start a dummy attack. Right, Godfrey. Stand over here. And Wilson, you...
4: What exactly are you going to attack, Mannering?
0: A German tank, sir. You see the diagram on the board.
4: Oh, is that what it is? I thought it was a trolley bus. Oh, do carry on.
0: Yes, sir. Now, Wilson, you're the tank.
5: Aye, sir.
0: Go to the end of the room. Stand by.
5: Right.
0: Off you go. Tank moves forward. Right, Godfrey? Attract the tank's attention.
1: I say...
0: That's no good. Gotta make them angry. Do it again.
1: I say you fascist beast.
0: Come on, Mike. Where's the blanket?
6: Oh, sorry, Mr. Mannering. Sorry, I didn't hear the tank coming. No noise.
0: All right. No, stop. Stop everything. Now, we'll start again. And this time, Wilson, try and make a noise like a tank.
5: I'm awfully sorry, sir, but I'm afraid I'm not really sure what sort of noise a tank makes.
0: Oh, of course you do. It's like a sort of... How would you describe it, Major?
5: Well, it's a sort of a rumbling sound.
0: There you are. It's a rumbling sound. You know that?
5: Oh, no, not really, sir. No, I
0: haven't. Oh, we'll just improvise then. Right. All right, stand by. Off you go, tank.
5: Rumble, rumble.
0: No. Now, all together, please. Rumble, rumble, rumble, rumble, rumble, rumble.
1: I say, you fascist beast.
0: Get up the blanket, Pike.
7: This is Mary.
0: Well done, Pike. Now, light the blanket, Jones. Jones, where's the flaming blanket?
7: In me flaming hand.
0: Well, get it by the tank man. That's it. Put some beef into it. Come on, Fraser. Get in with the crowbar.
7: Aye, sir.
0: Walk over the petrol bombs. That's it. Oh, well done. Well done, man. Right, now, you can all relax for a minute. Oh, what do you think about that, Major?
5: Oh, I loved it. Absolutely top hole. Bags of enthusiasm, what? A little rough round the edges, perhaps, but we'll soon smooth those out when you come down to battle school, eh?
0: Oh, we're looking forward to it, sir.
5: Oh, jolly good, and I'm sure you'll all have terrific time. Loads of fun. See you at the weekend, what?
0: What time are we due at the battle school?
8: 1600 hours, sir.
0: What's that?
8: 4 o'clock.
0: Yes, all right. I know. 4 hours to do an hour's journey. If I'd known it was going to take all this time, I'd have brought something to eat. I'm starving.
9: Pike, take your thumb out of your mouth, boy.
6: Sorry? There's a story in this week's Hotspur. It's so exciting, you see. It's all about a bunch of soldiers who are trapped for weeks without food. They're all starving, so they decide to draw lots to see which one of them they're going to eat.
5: That's an awfully good idea.
8: Which one of them loses?
6: The captain.
9: Stupid boy.
10: If I'd known we were going to be all this time in the train, I'd have brought some of those sausages you like, Mr. Mannering. By the way, sir, where's this place we're going to?
0: Oh, I'm afraid I can't tell you that, Jones. It's classified information. I'm under sealed orders, and I can't open them until we get out of the train.
11: But if we don't know where we're going, how will we know when we get there?
0: Don't worry about that, Fraser. The guard will tell us.
1: I hope we get there soon. I mean, with no corridor on the train, I find it very awkward indeed.
0: You just have to control yourself, haven't you, Godfrey? This is war. We're on active service, you know.
1: Yeah, I know, sir, but I don't quite know what to do. It's very difficult.
0: Try walking up and down.
11: All right. Where you're going, man? That's my foot you trod on.
1: Sorry, Mr. Fraser.
0: Does the walking help, Godfrey?
1: It's no better, sir.
10: I've got an idea, Mr. Godfrey. Why don't you recite a piece of poetry as you walk, and that might take your mind off it.
1: All right. The owl and the pussycat went to sea in a beautiful... pea-green boat. They took some honey. Honey. Took some honey. Plenty of money.
11: Oh yes, thank you, Mr. Wilson. Honey and plenty of money wrapped up in a £5 note.
0: Oops.
1: Oh!
0: You're not negotiating. Get up, I can't hear you.
1: The owl looked up to the moon above.
0: Get

0: Don't pull it.
1: But, sir, now that we've stopped, Godfrey can, you know, I mean, he can sort of nip outside.
2: Ah, that's a good idea, yes. Go on, Godfrey. Out you get. Oh, open the door, Pike.
3: Right.
4: Right. It's very high, sir.
2: Don't get on with it, ma'am. Wilson, help me get him down on the line.
4: All right, sir. Come on, Godfrey. Oh,
2: there you are, Godfrey. Can you manage?
4: Would you mind closing the door, please?
2: Oh, very well.
0: There we are, sir. You see, we're moving.
2: Yeah, quick, get him in.
0: All right, sir. Go on.
2: Come on, hurry up. Pull him in, Wilson.
0: Get on.
2: You and well, fight.
5: Right. I'm trying. Come on, Mr. Godfrey.
4: Mr. Manning, please. I can't keep up much longer.
2: Come on, Wilson. Get it out. That's got him.
3: Are you all right, Mr. Godfrey?
4: I'm afraid not. The owl, the pussycat, went to see beautiful peacock.
6: Bombington on Sea party, all out.
2: I say, God. Excuse me. Where are we?
6: Well, you should know better than to ask that, sir. I'm not allowed to divulge. Great Draver, take her away.
2: Corporal Jones?
7: Yep.
2: Pull the men in.
7: Right, come on, you blokes. Fall in.
2: Wilson?
1: Yes.
2: I hope this is the right place. Looks a bit deserted to me.
1: Well, the guard did tell us to get out, yes, sir?
2: Oh, yes. Could have been a trick. I think I'd better open these sealed orders.
1: It's a good idea, sir.
2: Right. Oh. They've given us a good map.
1: Oh, really? How nice. Oh, that's awfully useful, yes.
2: Ah, yes. Oh, the route's pretty straightforward.
1: Is it really, sir?
2: Yeah, you see, we're here.
1: Yes.
2: At X Railway Halt.
1: Oh, yes.
2: Map reference.
1: Map reference? Huh?
2: Map reference. Now, there's that hill over there.
1: Oh, yes.
2: And the metal school's just here. Yes. It's only about a mile away. We should be there by tea time.
1: Well, that's good, sir.
3: Captain Manwin, the platoon's ready to march off, sir.
2: Thank you, Corporal. Just a minute. Where's Godfrey?
3: Oh, he's not quite finished the owl and the pussycat, sir.
2: We just have to catch up, that's all. Right, man. Platoon. Ten. Hut! Left, sir. By the right. Quick march. Left wheel. Left. Platoon. Hut! Right, now these are your quarters, men. Make yourselves comfortable while I go and report to Major Smith. Come on, Wilson.
7: Right, men, fall out.
8: God, just look at the time. 11 o'clock. It's taken us 5 hours to get here from the station, and it's only a mile away.
3: You know, I don't think Mr. Manning really knew the way at all.
9: Oh, but he did have the map, Mr. Jones. Do you think he was holding it upside down?
8: That might explain why we found ourselves back at the railway station 3 times.
10: That's the map without a date.
8: If anything's out of date, it's Manning. It's a disgrace. He's not fit to be in charge of men.
11: What an awful place this is. I do hope it has the usual offices. I don't think I could bear to recite the Isle and the Pussycat again.
3: Well, it's not exactly Buckingham Palace, is it, Mr. Godfrey?
8: Man, oh, man. But you see, the place is for March 10. It looks just like a prisoner of war camp.
9: Do you think the Red Cross send in food parcels?
2: Here we all are, then. Well, men, we got here.
8: Aye. Tell me, does this weekend course include any map reading, Captain Mannering?
1: No, Fraser, not now, not now. Major Smith's here.
12: Ah, good evening, Captain Mannering.
2: Good evening, Major.
12: This is Captain Rodriguez.
13: Hello there.
2: How do you do?
12: I'm afraid you've missed your evening meal. Supper finished 4 hours ago.
8: Oh, no.
2: I don't think you need worry about us, sir. My men are all as tough as steel. Quite used to roughing it.
8: Aye, with you in command, we have to be.
12: Yes, right, relax, everyone. We don't go in for a lot of formalities here. Now, as you chaps know, this is a special Home Guard battle school, and the man who will be in charge of you during the next 2 days is Captain Rodriguez here. Now, he's an expert in all forms of guerrilla tactics. He fought in Spain during the Civil War, and as you know, that was a pretty dirty business.
3: If you ask me, he hasn't had a wash since.
12: My job here is to keep a paternal eye on you and to make sure that you don't get knocked about too much. After all, some of us aren't getting any younger, are we?
3: Permission to speak, sir?
12: Certainly, Corporal.
3: You don't have to worry about us senior soldiers, sir. You can knock us about as much as you like. We can take it and we can dish it out. Give them the old cold steel, sir. They don't like it up them, sir. They don't like it up them. They really don't.
12: Yes, yes, that's the spirit. Well, I leave you in the capable hands of Captain Rodriguez. Right, carry on.
2: Shall I bring the men to attention, Captain Rodriguez?
13: No. You can cut out all that sort of bullshine around here. We've thrown the rule book out of the window. No shunning and arm waving in this place. All we do is to teach you how to kill Nazis. That is all I am interested in, killing. Is that clear?
2: Yes. This is very clear. Isn't it, Sergeant Wilson?
14: Oh, yes, yes. Crystal clear, sir.
13: Now, are there any questions?
14: Ask him about food, sir.
2: Ah, yes. What about a meal?
13: Cantina is closed 4 hours ago. Never mind. I always think of you men. Here, grab a hold of this sack. There are some carrots and onions in there.
2: Carrots and onions?
13: It is what you would eat if you were living off the land.
14: Onions.
13: What is wrong with onions, Sergeant? Ha! I eat them all the time.
14: I'd never have guessed.
13: Right, you got your food? Now, you old man, what is your name?
3: Jones, sir.
13: Right, Jones, you see that pile of straw over there?
3: Yes, sir.
13: With it, you stuff your palias.
3: I beg your pardon.
13: Stuff it in your palias.
3: He's a bit continental, isn't he?
13: Right, men, you have each got a palias to lie on and a blanket to cover you, not to mention carrots and onions to eat. What more could you want?
14: I've really no idea.
13: You had better get some sleep now. We start early in the morning here. Sleep tightly.
2: I never heard anything like that in all my life, have you, Wilson? To think that brigand is a captain in the British Army. Looks like an anarchist to me.
14: Well, thank goodness he's on our side, sir.
2: Now, men, we've got a pretty busy weekend ahead of us, so you better start filling your palliasses with straw.
8: Look at this. Sleeping on straw. One blanket each. Oh, sick. We'll freeze to death.
15: That is, if we haven't already died from starvation.
16: It's not fair, Uncle Arthur. Hmm? I've been looking forward to this weekend for ages. And then it goes and turns out like this.
14: All right, Frank, there's no need to blub, you know.
16: I'm not blubbing. It's all this straw. It's brought on my hay fever.
15: I can't eat raw carrots. They give me shocking indigestion.
2: Now, men, I know we've only got one blanket each, so as usual, we must improvise.
3: Permission to speak, sir. Why don't we all huddle together, sir? That'll keep us warm. We used to do a lot of huddling in the Sudan, you know.
2: Yeah. Not too sure about that, Jones. Maybe bad for discipline. All the same, in a case like this, I think we might stretch a point.
8: If you don't mind, Captain Munnering, I'm very particular who I huddle together with.
2: All right, Fraser. In that case, I shall sleep over here.
8: Aye. You do that.
2: Well, I think we shall all feel very much better after a good night's sleep. Settle down. Right. Now, if you're all settled down, I think someone should put the light out. Don't bother to move anybody. I'll do it.

0: Uncle Arthur.
1: Yes, what is it?
0: I ain't half cold. Do you mind if I snuggle up to you?
1: I'd rather you didn't.
0: I shall tell Mum.
1: No. Oh.
2: Mr. Fannering?
3: Who's it?
2: Permission to whisper, sir.
3: Oh, Julian, what is it?
2: I'm sorry everything went wrong today, sir.
3: Thank you, gentlemen.
2: Yes, it wasn't your fault, sir. It was the fortunes of war. After all, you've been a good officer to us. You've led us through thick and you've led us through thin.
3: It's a lonely task, being a commander, you know, Jones. One must take the rough with the smooth.
2: Yes, well, I just want you to know, sir, that I've still got faith in you.
3: Thank you, Jones.
2: Even if no one else has. Good night, sir.
3: Good night, Jones.
4: Crawl up! All right, you lot, on your feet, out of bed. Come on.
3: Good heaven, what the... Oh, good morning, Captain Rodriguez. You gave me quite a start. A bit early in the morning for that sort of thing, isn't it?
4: It is not early in the morning, Capitan. It is 9:50. The rest of the camp has been up for 2 hours.
3: Good heaven. You must have overslept.
4: You certainly did. You had better hurry up. I want you and your men outside ready to start training in 10 minutes.
3: 10 minutes? What about breakfast?
4: Breakfast finished 1 hour ago. Now, Capitan Mainwaring, listen to this. During the time you are here, every platoon is given the chance to capture my headquarters. So far, no one has succeeded, but you are quite free to try and break the record.
2: We'll have a go, Mr. Mainwaring, sir. We'll go through them like a dose of salts.
4: HQ used to be a prisoner of war camp. It is surrounded by a barbed wire fence, an electrified fence, and the space in between is patrolled by dogs. Alsatians.
5: Oh, dear.
4: And they do not get too much to eat.
5: Oh, dear.
4: Right, Mainwaring, get your men out to the training ground at the double.
3: Very good, sir. Right, man, get dressed. By the way, anyone seen Sergeant Wilson? Seems to be missing.
6: Oh, good morning, sir. What a lovely day.
3: Where have you been, Wilson?
6: Well, I've been having a wash and shave, sir. I was feeling a bit peckish, so I went into the canteen.
3: Wait, you say you've had breakfast?
6: Yes, I have, sir. Yes, yes. It was rather nice, actually. Fried bread, bacon, toast, marmalade. 3 mugs of tea.
3: Why didn't you wake me?
6: Well, you look so peaceful. I'd like to disturb you.
3: Thank you for being so considerate.
6: Not at all.
3: I'll do the same for you sometime. Right, man, fall in outside as quickly as you can.
4: Do not forget, men, keep your heads down. We are using live ammunition.
6: Don't use live ammunition, sir.
3: I shouldn't take too much notice of that, Wilson. I can assure you they wouldn't dare. Right, follow me. You're quite right, Wilson. They are using live ammunition.
4: Right, Mainwaring, see that line of barbed wire on the brow of that hill? I want you and your men to crawl towards it on their bellies. And do not forget, you will be under heavy machine gun fire all the way. Right, off you go.
3: Keep your heads down, men. That's why this Spaniard is dangerous. Now just watch me and do exactly as I do.
2: I will not if you want to get killed. Where's he gone, Mr. Godfrey?
7: If you ask me, he's done a bunk.
8: No, that's not strictly true. No, he's fallen straight down that hole.
2: Are you all right, Mr. Manran?
3: Of course I'm all right, Jones.
8: Well, hold on, sir.
3: What do you think I'm doing, Wilson? Get me out of here.
2: Permission to speak, sir?
3: Yes, what is it?
2: I should like to volunteer to get you out of there, sir.
3: Oh, for goodness sake, man, get on with it.
7: Why don't we just crawl away and pretend we haven't seen him?
6: Fraser, that'll do. Now, you and Godfrey grab hold of Jones' right leg.
7: Right.
6: Frank?
0: Yes?
6: You help me with his left.
0: Right,
6: all right, Jones. In you go. Give us a shout as soon as you make contact with Captain Mannering. All right, everybody. Come on, now.
0: Gently does it.
2: There you go. Oh, it's very dark in here. Is anybody there?
3: Of course. I'm here. Just a few inches more, Jones. You've nearly done it.
2: Ah. I'm touching something now. Are those your fingers, Mr. Mainwaring?
3: Of course they are, Jones. Whose did you think they'd be?
2: They feel like chitlings. You know, like when I take them out of the refrigerator. Must be cold down there.
3: Never mind that. Pull me out.
2: Yes, sir. Right. Hold tight, sir.
3: Right up there. Pull away.
9: Uncle Arthur, I'm slipping.
6: I can't hold on. The ground's giving way.
1: Oh, Mr. Manning, hello. I hope you didn't mind us dropping in on you like that.
3: All right, Wilson. Now, the question is, how are we going to get out of here? Where's the rest of the platoon?
1: Well, I last saw Walker and the others about 50 yards away to our right, sir.
3: That's no good. I will just have to use our own initiative. Any suggestions, Wilson?
1: I don't think so, sir.
3: What do you find so amusing?
1: I just think, sir, this situation reminds me a bit of Alice.
3: Alice who?
1: Well, don't you remember, sir? Alice fell down the rabbit hole. See?
3: Yes. Very amusing.
10: Mr. Mannering, come over here. I think I found something.
11: Hey, I can't believe they've got one of those down here.
3: Fraser.
11: Aye, sir.
3: Shine that torch over here.
11: Right here.
3: Good heavens, yes. Looks like the entrance to a tunnel. Well done, Godfrey.
2: Yeah, it's all muddy.
3: This must be an old escape tunnel built by the Jerry POWs in the First World War. And if I'm not very much mistaken, Wilson, I calculate it leads directly towards Rodriguez headquarters.
11: Uh-huh. And if he is mistaken, we could well be stuck down here for the duration.
3: Come on, men. Follow me.
1: So, but what if this tunnel doesn't lead to the headquarters after all?
3: But it must do, Wilson. Where else could it lead?
11: Well, look, back to the railway station.
1: It's awfully damp.
11: If you ask me, it's just another of Mannering's mystery tours.
12: Ah, there you are, Rodriguez.
3: Shh! Be quiet, everybody. Fraser, quick, give me that torch.
11: Here you are, sir.
3: What is it, sir? It's a trap door, Wilson. Shh, listen.
12: How's the exercise going?
13: Fairly good, thank you, Major, except for that mob from Walmington-on-Sea. That Captain Mainwaring and half his platoon have vanished off the face of the earth. I only hope they never have to face any Germans.
12: I think perhaps you're being a little hard on poor old Captain Mannering.
13: Ah, amateur soldiers. He should go back to managing a bank.
3: Did you hear that, Wilson?
1: Yes, I did, sir. What a very offensive gentleman.
3: Right. Right, we'll show him. Stand by, men. Yes. Now, when I give the word, we're going to burst through this door and overpower them. You ready?
11: Yes, sir.
3: Right. Here we go. Now.
12: Hi, sir.
3: Right, get your hands up, Major Smith, and you, Captain Rodriguez. As CO of the Walmington-on-Sea platoon, I declare this headquarters captured.
12: Oh, jolly good show, Mannering. Awfully well done. You succeeded where no one else has before. I shall recommend you and your men to GHQ for this splendid effort.
3: Thank you very much indeed, sir.
8: Well done, Mr. Mannering.
3: Thank you, Godfrey.
11: Congratulations, Captain Mannering. I never doubted for one moment that you'd pull it off.
3: Thank you, Fraser.
2: Captain Mannering, sir, I've said it before and I'll say it again. You're our inspiration, sir.
3: Oh, come now, Jones.
2: Three cheers for Captain Mannering. Hip, hip.
14: Hooray!
2: Hip, hip.
14: Hooray!
2: Hip, hip.
14: Hooray!
2: Hip, hip.
14: Hooray!

0: In that episode of Dad's Army from the original television series by Jimmy Perry and David Croft, you heard Arthur Lowe as Captain Mannering, John Le Mesurier, Sergeant Wilson, Clive Dunn, Corporal Jones, John Lorry, Private Fraser, Arnold Ridley, Private Godfrey, Ian Lavender, Private Pike, Jack Watson, Major Smith, and Alan Tilburn as Captain Rodriguez. 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

0: and thank you, Wendell. Today our story is about a boy and a girl who run off and get married.
1: Oh, marriage certainly makes the world go round, doesn't it, Mrs. Greenwood?
0: Is that what does it? Well, then, I certainly would like to give it a spin. And it isn't Mrs. Greenwood, it's Miss Greenwood.
1: Oh, I'm sorry.
0: You're sorry.
1: <Yeah. laughs> Charlotte Greenwood is brought to you this Sunday and every Sunday at this time by the makers of Hallmark greeting cards. Remind you that whenever you want to remember someone, you'll find a Hallmark card that says just what you want to say the way you want to say it. So when you choose a card, look on the back for the three identifying words, a Hallmark card. Yes, don't forget, a Hallmark card will best express your perfect taste, your thoughtfulness.

0: Now let's go to Lakeview, in the home of the three Barton youngsters whom Charlotte is bringing up. In fact, today she's brought them right up to the attic, which is the last part of the house that has to be cleaned. The little group is in concert.
1: Oh, Aunt Charlotte, can't we do the attic tomorrow?
2: Jack, I'm surprised at you. You don't hear your brother Robert complaining.
3: Aunt Charlotte, my back is tired from bending.
2: Well, I'm not tired, and I've got a lot further to bend than you have.
3: Sometimes I think Jack's just lazy.
1: I am not, Barbara. I'm growing, and I need my rest.
2: That's right. We mustn't stop him from growing.
1: There, you see, Barbara?
2: Mm-hmm. Yeah, you help us clean the attic now, Jack, and grow a little extra tomorrow.
1: Oh.
2: Come on, children. Now, let's get going.
1: Okay, Aunt Charlotte, you win. Hey, Bobby, let's start with this old hat box. Here, catch.
3: Oh, I missed. Oh, look. A hat fell out of it.
2: Oh, for heaven's sake.
3: Gee, that's a funny-looking hat.
2: Oh, let me see that hat a minute.
3: Can you imagine anyone ever wearing a thing like this?
2: How can you say that when you see the hats the girls are wearing today?
3: Oh. Well, I think the hats are pretty cute.
2: Cute? I wore one for 3 days before I found out I had it on upside down. Now, you take this hat. Look. It still fits.
1: Say, Aunt Charlotte, that looks pretty good on you. Oh, you could class half a slick chick.
2: Oh, now, Jack.
1: Oh, I mean it, a slick chick.
2: Really?
1: Sure.
2: I thought I was a hep hen type.
3: Aunt Charlotte, that's an awful goofy looking feather.
2: Well, I remember a couple of girls who thought it pretty handsome.
3: Wait a minute. That's Mother's wedding hat.
2: Oh.
3: Why, it fits you perfectly, Aunt Charlotte.
2: Why shouldn't it? It was mine.
3: But Mother told me she wore it on her wedding day.
2: She did. I gave it to her 20 years ago. The earth has stopped in its path and taken root under the sun. There is no more night, no more darkness.
3: Oh, that's lovely, Aunt Charlotte.
1: Sounds like my dad wrote it.
2: Yes, he did, Dad. How did you know?
1: Well, a long time ago, I found some of the things that he wrote.
2: Strange you never spoke of it.
1: I didn't say anything because, well, we just don't talk about the past. But the things we wrote really were beautiful.
2: Son, beauty is timeless, and no matter who wrote it or who thought it, it belongs to you. If you shut it out, you're only depriving yourself.
3: We haven't talked about Mother or Dad because, well, we tried to forget.
2: Children, that's no way to feel. If you're afraid the subject is too sad or painful, you needn't be. Whenever I think of your parents, and I do every time I look at your children, it gives me a warm, glowing feeling. Why, they were two of the happiest people I ever knew.
3: Well, maybe it's because we had so much fun with them.
2: Is that the reason you tried to forget?
3: Well,
2: now, this world would be pretty drab if everybody felt like that. Just imagine if we decided it was too sad to remember William Shakespeare.
1: Well, if you want to look at it that way.
3: Aunt Charlotte, the day Mother and Dad got married must have been a very beautiful day. She never told us about it, but I'll bet when Mary Mitchell and John Barton walked down the aisle, it must have been a perfect wedding.
2: Well, to quote Jack, if you want to look at it that way, and we did. Oh, there are two unimportant details I might mention, though. It was pouring rain, and George Harrison, the producer of my show, fired me.
3: But why?
2: I seem to have upset his plans. He sort of regarded Mary Mitchell, your mother, as his best girl.
3: You mean he was in love with Mother?
2: Everybody was in love with your mother. Although it was 20 years ago, the events of that day are quite vivid in my mind. Your mother was so happy, so breathless and hapless. She never wore a hat.
3: Oh, Aunt Charlotte, tell us about it.
2: Well, it was Sunday, and it started out quiet and orderly, the way Sundays are supposed to. I was just coming home from a walk in the park. When I reached my apartment, there at the front door...
4: I've been waiting for you, Miss Greenwood. You are Miss Greenwood, of course.
2: Well, I'm not Jackie Coogan.
4: You can save your jokes for the theater. Well, really, it's amazing. You look exactly the same off the stage as you do on.
2: Didn't you expect me to?
4: No. I thought you made us to look the way you do.
2: There are two ways to take that, and either way, I don't get the best of it.
4: Miss Greenwood, I'm John Barton's mother, and I want to know if my son is in your apartment.
5: Why, Mrs. Barton, that is the most exciting suggestion I've heard in months.
4: Look, Miss Greenwood, I did not expect to find him here with you, but I did have an idea that he and that Mary Mitchell, your girlfriend, might be here.
5: Why are you so worried about Mary Mitchell?
4: Miss Greenwood, no doubt you've read about my son inheriting quite a sum of money.
5: Mm-hmm. You talk about your son as if he were an animated cash register. He's a wonderful boy.
4: I know what my son is. But when you sure girls reach out for a man, you get him.
5: Mm-hmm. If that were true, with my reach, I would have been married long ago.
4: Miss Greenwood, you and I aren't getting anywhere.
5: Quite right.
4: And neither will Mary Mitchell with my son, if I can help it. You're positive you don't know where they are.
5: Look, Mrs. Barton, I'm just a girl who sings in the show. I'm not a detective, and I haven't the slightest idea where John is.
4: Very well. Good day, Miss Greenwood.
5: Good day, Mrs. Barton. Dear me, I'm always getting mixed up in a romance. Somebody else's. Hello?
6: Hello, this is George.
5: Now, George Harrison, don't you tell me you're calling a rehearsal today, Sunday.
6: Where is Mary Mitchell?
5: Now, just a minute. What is this, National Hide-and-Go-Seek Week?
6: I had a date with Mary, and she's not at home. If you're encouraging her in her romantic nonsense, if you are meddling in my affair, Charlotte Greenwood, I'll cut your new high-kicking specialty right out of the show.
5: George, if you do, I'll raise such a kick you won't have a roof on your theater to play in. Now, I haven't seen Mary since we left the theater last night. She'll show up. Now, you wait for her.
6: Wait for her? I had a breakfast appointment with her for 10. It is now 1:00. Now, listen, Charlotte. If Mary is with that rhyming Romeo, John Barton, I'll carve him up and serve him on a platter. And if I don't hear from her in the next few minutes, I'm coming over to your place to see for myself.
5: Your confidence is very flattering. I can see you're the type who believes everyone guilty until proven innocent. And then you don't know.
6: Now, look here, Charlotte.
5: Now, you can't bully me, George Harrison. I know what I know, and I know Mary Mitchell is not here.
6: Well, she better not be. Goodbye.
5: My, round two. I think I'll go in the living room and rest between rounds.
7: Greetings, Charlotte.
8: Welcome to Chateau Greenwood.
5: News. John, what, have you two been in here all this time?
7: Yes. Isn't this a cute surprise, Charlotte?
5: Oh, I just told John's mother you weren't here.
8: Mother, was she looking for us?
5: Oh, there are more people following you two than there were chasing Liza across the ice.
7: And you told her we weren't here?
5: That's what I said.
7: Oh, magnificent, darling.
5: Listen, Mary, if I want to wreck my reputation, I know more interesting ways to do it.
7: Oh, Charlotte, dear, you didn't do anything wrong. As far as you knew, we were here.
8: But if you knew why we were, I believe you would have said just what you did.
5: I would not.
8: Ah, yes, you did. If you really knew what Mary means to me, why, she's my world with a fence around. For me, the earth has stopped in its path and taken roots under the sun. There's no more night, no more darkness. Knowing that, I think you would have told her just what you did.
5: I would not. I would have told Mrs. Barton exactly what I think. And as for that George Harrison, that jealous tyrant, I would have let him know.
7: Tell us about it in the car.
5: What car?
8: Yours. We're going to Connecticut right now.
5: To get married?
7: Yes. And we want you to stand up for us.
5: Have you ever considered that being the background at weddings can get monotonous?
8: Don't say that, Charlotte. You'll be carrying orange blossoms yourself before you know it.
5: Meanwhile, I'm left holding the smudge pot.
7: Oh, we need you and we want you, Charlotte.
5: I'll have no part of it unless...
8: Unless what?
5: Well, unless Mary wears a hat.
7: What?
5: Here, Mary, take mine.
7: Oh, Charlotte. Oh, darling.
5: Now, we haven't any time for tears. Now, let's go.
9: Charlotte! Are you there, Charlotte?
7: George Harrison.
5: He's been searching the town for you at the theater and at your home.
7: You told him I wasn't here. Oh, now this is going to spoil everything.
5: Not if I can help it. Now, you wait in that other room. I'll take care of Mr. Harrison.
7: Just a moment. I'll be right there.
6: Now, Charlotte, let's not waste any time. You know why I'm here.
5: Yes, I do, George. But it's all so sudden.
6: Charlotte, who is in this apartment?
5: We are, Georgie Forgie.
6: Georgie Forgie?
5: Tootsie Wootsie.
6: Tootsie Wootsie.
5: Babesy Wavesy.
6: Babesy Wavesy.
5: George, you say the cutest thing.
6: Are you all right?
5: Well, there haven't been any complaints so far.
6: I told you that you could expect me.
5: I did, darling, but not so soon. I wanted the moonlight and soft music playing.
6: What goes on here?
9: Look, my sweet, it is daytime, and I am not in the mood for music.
5: George, darling, you never fooled me for one moment. I've known all along you were crazy about me.
9: Oh, now, look here, Charlotte Green. What isn't this being a bit ridiculous?
5: I should say it is. Why should we hide our love?
9: I love you?
5: Don't say it so softly. Let's shout it from the rooftop. Come on, George. It's only three flights up.
9: Charlotte, let go of my hat.
5: Oh, of course, dear. You want to carry me to the roof?
9: Charlotte, dear, I have a surprise for you. Your new specialty isn't going to be in the new show.
5: It isn't?
9: No. In fact, you're not going to be in the new show.
5: Oh, how thoughtful and sweet of you.
9: Thoughtful and sweet?
5: Mm. Not wanting your wife to work?
9: Well, I... Wife!
5: George, let's not wait any longer. We can go to Connecticut this afternoon and get married.
9: Now, wait a minute. Stop trying to put something over on me.
5: We'll get Mary Mitchell and John Barton to stand up for us, huh? Yes, I'll call them.
9: Well, thank you. So that's where she is, at John Barton's home. Well, I'm going right over there and get Mary.
5: I didn't say they were there.
9: And you thought you could hide them from me. Just remember one thing. George Harrison wasn't born yesterday. So long.
5: Well, what do you know? George was born yesterday.
7: Oh, you were marvelous, Charlotte.
5: Terrific.
8: But, Charlotte, your part in the show, you've been fired.
5: Oh, it makes no difference. A great actress can laugh things off. What am I laughing for? I've just been fired. Well, we'd better get going. Oh, don't tell me he's back.
8: Mother.
7: Oh, I guess this does it.
5: Well, you two get back in that room.
7: But you don't know John's mother.
5: Oh, you don't know Charlotte, mother. Now get back in there.
7: Miss Greenwood.
5: Coming.
10: Miss Greenwood.
5: Come in, mother.
10: Mother?
5: Would you rather have me call you mummy?
10: Miss Greenwood, I am not in the habit of letting strangers become so familiar.
5: Oh, we're not going to be strangers very long, mother. Your son is very fond of me. In fact, he wants me to be there when the preacher says... Do you take this woman to be your lawful wedded wife?
10: I can't believe it. You? You're the one.
5: Oh, I'm the one, all right.
10: But I can't think of him wanting to marry you.
5: Neither can... Wait a minute, what did you say?
10: Young lady, I will never let him marry you.
5: Never?
10: No, never. You will never become Mrs. Barton.
5: I'll never marry him unless I get your consent.
10: I'm very happy to hear that.
5: I'm very happy to say it.
10: If you think John is going to marry you, you're in for an awful surprise. I'm going right home and have a heart-to-heart talk with him. Thank you for telling me all this.
5: Thank you for listening to all this.
10: Good day.
5: It is a good day.
7: Whoopee! Mary, John, you can come out now. Mrs. Barton left?
8: Charlotte, you mean you've actually gotten rid of Mother?
5: No, she actually got rid of me. Come on, kids, we're on our way to get married. What do I mean, we?

As the war goes on, we all know that travel is growing more difficult. Friends and relatives in distant cities are not vacationing together this summer, as many did in summers past. But we needn't lose track, not while there are letters to cross the miles and cards to take us visiting in thought. 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

0: And now to resume our story. Charlotte has been telling the Barton children how their mother and father got married 20 years ago. At this point, the wedding party is midway between New York and Connecticut. Charlotte is at the wheel of her antiquated car, which puffs, grunts, and groans as it gropes its unwilling way through the pouring rain.
1: Oh, to think of the years that I wanted to play a romantic part. Now look at me. Cupid, with rubbers on.
2: And look at me, wearing your beautiful hat in this rain.
3: Well, it's not raining on me, so for me it isn't raining.
2: John was never one to need rose-colored glasses.
3: You never needed them either, Mary. When you see rain, you admit it, put on your raincoat and walk right through it.
2: Oh, you overrate me, darling. I walked in rain for years before I owned a raincoat.
1: Or an umbrella.
2: You know, that's how I first met Charlotte. She was practically a capitalist. She had an umbrella. And a smile.
1: Is that all?
2: It was right in front of the Astor Theater.
1: I must have stopped traffic.
2: Yes. I was trying to figure a way of walking to the corner without getting wet.
1: Oh, you seem such a little girl with such a big problem.
2: Mm-hmm. I had two problems. My hair and that scraggly something I called a fur collar. Whenever it rained, they both uncurled like a thirsty octopus.
3: Ah, you're wonderful, Mary.
1: Mary, I believe John thinks a girl who earns her ham sandwiches is a heroine. But it's just a matter of getting up in the morning, usually a little late, swallowing a cup of coffee, getting a nickel out of your purse and running like mad for the bus.
3: Ah, Charlotte.
1: John, it's a pattern of life that Mary and millions of other girls follow.
3: Did follow. You think you'll miss it, Mary?
2: No, John, no. The only thing I'd ever miss would be you. It's pretty obvious now that I'm not going to do that.
1: Uh-huh. Now, you see, Mary Mitchell, that's what you get for bragging. Now, I don't think Wilbur's going to make it.
3: I don't like digging into your past, Charlotte, but why do you call this rattletrap Wilbur?
1: Well, my past isn't a very far past. I'd enjoy digging Wilbur Brown up for you.
3: Oh, so Wilbur Brown is the man in your life, huh?
1: Well, let's stick to facts. He's the man out of my life. The day I met him, I bought this car, and once around the block, I called it Wilbur.
3: Did Wilbur Brown rattle?
1: No, he quit. He was a nice fellow, Wilbur Brown, even though he was a little fat and puffy and too short for me. But then, what man isn't? Anyway, he proposed to me. You know how a man looks into your eyes and calls you darling, and then he takes you in his arms.
2: I certainly do.
1: Well, Wilbur Brown didn't do that. He turned to me sudden-like, and he said, Charlotte Greenwood, will you marry me?
3: And you said no.
1: No, I said yes, and I guess it scared him. Uh-oh.
4: Kaibet.
1: Well, we have company.
4: Young lady, I've been following you for the last few miles.
1: Really? Well, I must come up here more often.
4: One of them smart Sunday drivers, huh? Let me see your driver's license.
1: Driver's license?
4: That is fundamentally correct, madam. Your driver's license.
1: I've never bothered to get one. I've always known how to drive.
4: Very funny, very funny. Could have cost you $25.
1: $25?
4: That's right, Hey, wait a minute. Ain't you Charlotte Greenwood?
1: Yes, how did you know?
4: Didn't I hear you singing one of George Harrison's shows?
1: Well, I guess you did.
4: Well, this makes things a little different. I've never forgotten that voice.
1: Ah, then there's not going to be a $25 fine?
4: I should say not.
1: Thank you.
4: I'm making it 50.
1: Oh. Now, look, officer, I'm sure we can straighten this out.
4: You'll have to straighten it out with the judge.
1: Well, that's where I've been trying to take these two people to a judge to get them married.
4: Well, fluff up my toupee and call me Curly. A marriage. A nuptial.
1: Yes, if we can ever get to it.
4: Madam, Officer Breckenfelder has never been one to stop the wheels of matrimony. Follow me.
1: Fast as I can. Lead the way.
4: All

0: Do you, John, take this woman, Mary, to be your lawfully wedded wife?
1: I do.
0: I now pronounce you man and wife.
1: Mary, darling.
2: I love you, John.
3: This is all so very beautiful.
2: Stella, what are you crying about? I'm the one who's getting married, not you.
3: That's what I'm crying about.
0: Mrs. Barton, congratulations.
2: Thank you, Judge.
3: John, that fence around your world has just gotten a new coat of paint.
4: And a gate. Always open to you, Sharon.
2: Oh, of course, dear.
3: Be careful, you two. When you issue invitations to me, I accept them. Someday I'll walk through that gate.
2: Oh, Charlotte. Charlotte.
0: Well, folks, my wife and I serve tea to our bridal parties. I'd be pleased if you joined us.
2: That's very kind of you, Judge.
3: Sorry to break up the party, but I've got to get back to work. You see, I'm the practical female that all the books have not been written about.
2: Well, goodbye, sir.
3: Goodbye, Judge. Well, for goodness sake, look at John Barton.
0: That's the usual occurrence with grooms. They take on sort of a dreamy glow.
3: I'm inclined to agree with you, Judge. I believe this has been one of your better jobs.
2: John, say goodbye to the judge.
4: Huh? Oh, I beg your pardon. Goodbye, sir. It was a very inspiring ceremony.
3: I doubt if you heard a word of it.
0: Goodbye now.
3: John, the judge, you hadn't paid him.
4: Oh, sure. Oh, gosh. That's funny. I thought it only happened in the movies.
3: Your wallet?
4: My wallet.
3: That's the trouble with a man who has two suits of clothes. Here you are, Judge.
0: Thank you very much, Miss Greenwood. Come back again.
3: I'll certainly try.

0: That was 20 years ago, children. And then they came here to Lakeview and lived so very, very happily until... Well, then I did walk through that gate that was left open for me.
1: And Charlie, such a long time I've wanted to know all about them. What they were like when you were young and what they did. But I didn't have the courage to ask. I'd always felt that you didn't talk about people who weren't there anymore.
0: I was aware of that, Barbara. And that's why I told you this story. You children have never asked me about your parents. But when I saw this hat, I saw clearly what your mother would have expected of me and of you. She'd want to be in your hearts, in your thoughts. Not as a memory, but as a stirring, living presence. That's your debt to her, and that's our debt to everyone who is removed from our range of vision. Oh, Barbara, dear. Every life that has been lived, no matter how great or obscure, has expressed something. And life and its expression can never end. There's no surer continuance of Mary Mitchell Barton's expression than her children. And that calls for work, not fear. So let work at keeping her with us all. Yes? Do you think you can look at it that way?
2: Yes, my dear.
1: I think I can, Aunt Charlotte. Since I've looked at it that way before, it's a wonderful feeling to remember your mother was young.
0: She wasn't much older than you then.
1: You know, being a child has a definite disadvantage.
0: Now, what could that possibly be, you see?
1: Well, you can't be at your parents' wedding.
0: That might be embarrassing.
1: I was only a baby, but I sure remember her.
0: I'm sure you do, Robert.
2: Aunt Charlotte, I was just wondering, did Dad ever pay back the money you gave the judge?
0: Well, Jack, your dad was a very absent-minded man.
2: Then I'll pay it back.
0: Not a chance, Jack Barton. I'm a businesswoman, and 3 kids for $2 is a pretty good bargain.
1: Oh, Aunt Charlotte.
0: Oh, children. Let me breathe.

0: Pat of Greenwood will be back in a moment. 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
1: 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Yes, burn your fuel of kindly deeds till all enjoy its blaze. And you will find within your mind there are no winter days. And now, until next Sunday, at the very same time, this is Charlotte Greenwood saying...

0: 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By special arrangement with Miss Greenwood today were Alan Reed, Isabel Randolph, Norman Field, and Miss Lorene Tuttle. Edward Ryan appeared through the courtesy of 20th Century Fox. The Hallmark Charlotte Greenwood Show came to you from Hollywood.
1: Yes, it's for you. 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It's a new kind of cat food. Moist. It's good for you. Like it?
2: New Cupboard Love. What the well-cared-for cat has for dinner.
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4: Now, Gangbusters, presented in cooperation with police and federal law enforcement departments throughout the United States, the only national program that brings you authentic police case histories.

0: fishing knife brought detectives face to face with the unknown killer.
1: Gangbusters has asked the Honorable William T. Fitzgibbons, Chief of Detectives of the Buffalo, New York Police Department, to narrate by proxy tonight's case. Chief Fitzgibbons, you told me it's very seldom that police have to cope with the kind of murder mystery typical of detective fiction.
2: That's right, Don Gardner. Nearly all murders are crimes committed in the heat of passion, with the killer easily identifiable and easily apprehended. Or they are felony murders committed during the course of a robbery or burglary.
1: Well, Chief Fitzgibbons, I know you're going to tell us how Buffalo detectives recently conducted their investigation into a particularly brutal and baffling murder. So why don't you start right in?
2: All right, Bob. Suppose we begin in Buffalo about 2:30 one morning, somewhat more than a year ago. The screaming siren of Lieutenant Edwin Grounder's squad car broke the silence of the night as it pulled to a stop in front of a rooming house on Main Street, where, despite the lateness of the hour, a sizable crowd had gathered.
3: Stay with the car, man.
4: Right, Lieutenant.
3: Okay, police officer, coming through.
4: All right,
3: coming through.
4: Holmes, there's nothing to see. Go on, Holmes.
5: Hello, Lieutenant.
3: What is it, O'Neill?
5: One of the roomers stabbed to death. Guy about 60 named Gahagan.
3: Who's upstairs?
5: Sergeant Clank is in charge.
3: Okay.
4: All right, folks, stand back, please. Go on, hold on. There's nothing.
6: Hello, Lieutenant.
3: Oh, hello, Andrew. You got trouble again, huh?
6: That such a thing should happen to me, Lieutenant.
3: What do you mean, Anil? Do you? You talk like you're the victim.
6: I run a respectable rooming house, Lieutenant.
3: Okay, I'll take your word for it. Where's the detective in charge?
6: Upstairs, room 10. Here, I'll show you.
3: I can find it. Didn't he tell you to get in your own room and stay there until you were called for?
6: He asked me to bring this room register.
3: All right, come along.
6: What a mess. What a mess.
3: Who is this Gahagan, anyway?
6: 9 years he roomed with me. 9 years.
3: Well, I guess you lost a good roomer, Abel.
6: Well, there. That's room 10.
3: Yeah.
6: Such a thing.
3: Okay, wait here. Sergeant Clank?
7: Oh, Lieutenant. Some mess, isn't it?
3: Yeah.
7: Got that register, Emil?
6: Yeah, sure. I got it right here.
7: Okay, let's have it.
6: Here it is.
7: All right, Emil. Back downstairs to your room. Wait for the coffee.
6: Oh, sure, I'll wait. What else am I going to do? What a mess.
7: One look around, Lieutenant?
3: Yeah.
7: This is the ambulance surgeon from General Hospital, Dr. Hoffman, Lieutenant Grounder.
3: Hello, Lieutenant. Doctor? What's it look like, Sergeant?
7: Dead on arrival. Stabbed several times with a short-bladed knife, looks like. Also kicked and beaten. There's no telling now which came first.
3: You'd better stick around until the medical examiner gets here, Doctor.
8: Okay.
3: Is this the way you found the room, Clint?
7: This is it.
3: Whoever did the job sure was looking for something.
7: Yeah. Look at these floorboards. Must have thought there was a loose one.
6: Oh. Didn't see that before.
7: Well, what do you know?
3: Let's see that.
7: Heel off a woman's shoe.
3: Doesn't look like a woman's work, does it?
7: Yeah. Hey, come to think of it, there was a strange woman in the house tonight. She knocked on almost every door.
3: Is that so? This lift came off a spike heel, wouldn't you say?
7: Offhand, yeah.
3: Do you want to give me what you have, Clark?
7: Sure. Oh, first we found another room that was pretty much messed up, too. Room 1.
3: Who lives there?
7: Nobody. Empty.
3: Empty? Well, let's have a look.
7: Stick around, Doctor.
9: That's right.
7: We'll be right back. Room 1's at the end of the hall.
3: First, give me a rundown of what you've got.
7: Oh, yeah, sure. James Gahagan, age 62, resident here 9 years. Employed as a janitor at St. Paul's Church. Lived frugally, no known enemies, few friends. Supposed to have been loaded with cash, probably what they were after, and got.
3: What about the woman?
7: Well, she knocked at a couple of doors a little after midnight. She was looking for a Bob somebody. She's about 30, red hair, wearing a black dress, long black gloves, and high-heeled suede pumps.
3: That the lift could have come off out.
7: That's right. Nobody ever heard of this Bob she was supposed to be looking for.
3: Well, it might have been just a stall to find Gahagan's room. Well, let's have a look at number 1.
7: All right. Emil told me Gahagan had one friend, much younger, a cab driver named Jackie Regal.
3: Oh?
7: Played a lot of chess together, it seems.
3: Mm-hmm.
7: Emil says he didn't like the looks of the guy.
3: Well, that makes us even. I don't like the looks of Emil.
7: I'll get the light.
3: Well.
7: Ever see such a mess? Besides room 10, I mean?
3: Amel says this room is unoccupied?
7: Since Friday. Guy named Horner had it moved to Syracuse.
3: Well, he really did a job on the floorboards in here, too.
7: Maybe they thought this was Gahagan's room.
3: No, the closet's empty. There's no linen on the bed. Anybody would have known this room was unoccupied.
7: That's why I sent Amel for the register to see who occupied the room before. They could have hidden something and come back for it.
3: And why should they kill Gahagan?
7: No.

0: back for it.
1: And why should they kill Gahagan?
0: Well, maybe what they hit was gone. Maybe they thought Gahagan took it.
1: We'll see.
2: Lieutenant.
1: Oh, come in, O'Neill.
3: I think we've got the knife that did the trick.
0: Yep, that looks like it.
3: I found it in the alleyway between this house and the next, practically under Emil's window.
0: Uh-huh. You see?
1: Not so fast, Sergeant.
0: Well, Emil's way up on my list. He could have had his eye on Gahagan for a long time.
1: And why do you have to go to all the trouble in this room?
0: Well, cover up.
1: Well, maybe. That knife looks like the kind fishermen use.
3: Well, there's lots of fishermen, Lieutenant.
1: Well, we'll put some men to tracing it in the morning. Clank.
0: Yeah?
1: Your job is the redhead.
0: Gotcha.
1: O'Neill?
4: Yep.
1: Gahagan had a friend, Jackie Rigo, cab driver. They played chess together. Find him and have a talk with him.
5: Just a second, you.
6: Oh, me?
5: Yeah. I want a word with you.
6: Well, you'll have to wait, brother. Mike Brown, the check is probably booked.
5: You're Jackie Rigo?
6: That's right.
5: I'm a police officer.
6: A police officer?
5: William O'Neill, Detective Division.
6: Oh.
5: You're a friend of James Gahagan's?
6: That's right. What's the matter?
5: You played a lot of chess together, huh?
6: What happened?
5: Your friend is dead.
6: Oh, no.
5: Somebody stuck a knife in him, looking for his dough.
6: Oh, gee, that's awful.
5: Did Gahagan ever tell you he hid a lot of money in his room?
6: No, he never told me. But there was some talk. Hey, wait a minute. You don't think I had anything to do with it?
5: Did you?
6: Listen, I've been working. I've been pushing this hack all night.
5: Let's see your call sheet.
6: Well, sure. That proves it. Here.
5: Uh-huh. All right, come on, Jackie. Let's take a ride downtown.
6: Oh, why?
5: It says here, 1:10, you had a call to Genesee and Eureka Place. Not another fare after that until 2:15.
6: So what? Business was slow.
5: I'll tell you so what. Gahagan was killed about 1:30. You have a little explaining to do about that time lag in your call sheet. Let's go.
0: Lieutenant, why can't I go home now? Please.
1: There's a few things we'd like straightened out, Emil.
0: Well, my room and house business. Nobody's there to take care of the place.
1: Would you call this redhead pretty, Emil?
0: Pretty, not pretty. Who knows, it was dark in the hall.
1: You heard that James Gahagan kept a lot of cash in his room.
0: I heard nothing. My room is business of their own.
1: See that knife there? Is it yours?
0: I never go fishing.
1: If you never go fishing, how do you know it's a fisherman's knife?
0: Well, somebody said so.
5: I've got the cab driver, Jackie Rigo, out here.
1: Go ahead, bring him in on there.
5: Inside, Jackie.
7: There he is. That's him. That's the one.
6: The one that what?
7: He knew about Gahagan's money. They played chess.
6: I'm not
7: chess. He wanted Gahagan's money.
6: Question here.
5: All right,
6: old.
5: That's enough, Jackie.
1: Now, I want straight answers from both of you. If I don't get straight answers, I'll ask the district attorney to hold you both as material witnesses. You understand that, don't you?
6: Well, I got nothing to hide.
7: Yeah, nothing to hide.
6: If you don't cut
5: all
6: it out,
5: all right, shut up.
6: I'm willing to cooperate, Lieutenant.
1: And you, Emil? Well,
0: sure, Lieutenant. I always cooperate.
1: Now, just a second. Lieutenant Grounder.
8: Sergeant Clank, can you step outside a second, Lieutenant?
1: Something on the redhead?
8: No, but just as good.
1: I'll be right out. Stick here with these two on there.
5: Right.
1: Be right back. What is it, Clank?
0: Guess who lived in room one a year ago, according to the register?
1: Who?
0: Do you remember that string of house burglaries last year?
1: Yeah.
0: You remember we figured it to be a guy named Ken Snyder and we couldn't nail him with a good?
1: Snyder occupied room one?
0: Nobody else.
1: Uh-huh.
0: You remember he got a year for car theft and after Snyder went away, the burglary stopped?
1: Yeah.
0: All right. He's out now. Been out for 2 weeks.
1: You think maybe he hid the swag from those house burglaries in room one and it was there until last night?
0: When he could have gone back for it and decided to kill two birds with one stone, the other bird being Gahagan.
1: Mm-hmm. Was room one searched when this Ken Snyder was suspected of the burglary?
0: It was, but the burglary squad says they didn't look under the floorboard.
1: Any idea where Snyder is now?
0: We can start checking. What about those two in there?
1: Well, I've got a few more questions to ask them. Then I'm going to turn them out on the street in about 15 minutes. Put men on both of them.
0: Got you, Lieutenant.
1: And you, Clank. You get me that redhead.
9: So, Don, Lieutenant Edwin F. Grounder, in charge of Buffalo detectives investigating the murder of James Gahagan, had four likely suspects, any one of whom might turn out to be the guilty party. But the list of suspects was soon to increase, and the mysterious killer came very near eluding police before their trap was sprung.
10: Now, you were telling us, Chief Fitzgibbons, the Buffalo, New York detectives investigating the mystery murder of James Gahagan

0: Several suspects under consideration.
1: That's right, Don, but two of these remain to be located. Ken Snyder, the ex-convict who a year before had occupied room one, and the mysterious red-haired woman. Detectives were not aware of the fact at the time, but the red-haired woman was Kate Coogan, a nightclub hostess. And that afternoon, she was sitting in the living room of her apartment on Elm Street, reading a magazine. There was a knock at the door. Although hardly dressed for visitors, Kate went to answer.
2: Okay, take it easy. Yeah, who is it?
3: It's Emil. Open up.
2: Oh, go home, will you?
3: You know what's good for you. You'll open up.
2: All right, just a second. I thought I told you off last night.
4: Yeah, but a lot's happened since last night. Why did you kill him, Kate?
2: Kill him? Me?
4: Well, maybe not you. Maybe somebody with you.
2: Hey, just watch who you're accusing, Emil. You're the one always talking about Gehagen's dough.
4: The cops are looking for you.
2: Yeah, well, let them look.
4: I didn't tell them nothing. I didn't tell them nothing at all.
2: What do you want? A bunch of roses?
4: Oh, be nice to me, Kate. And I'll never tell them nothing.
2: Just get away from me, you slime.
4: Kate.
2: Guess you understand that.
4: You didn't have to hit me.
2: Go on, tell the cops. Tell them anything you like. You're afraid. You're afraid because I bet my bottom dollar you're the guy that gave it to Gehagen.
4: That's a lie.
2: Yeah? Go on, Emil. Get out.
4: Be nice to me, Kate, or I will tell the cops.
2: Tell them anything you like. I got a good story.
4: Yeah.
2: I was a little drunk. I was looking for Bob, so I gave the cab driver your address instead of his. That's logical, ain't it?
4: Yeah, but how are you going to explain how you lost part of your shoe in Gehagen's room?
2: How, huh? I didn't lose nothing.
4: Didn't you? Well, the cops got it.
2: Well, I did stop in to say hello.
4: Yeah.
2: But I didn't kill him. I had nothing to do with it. Now get out of here, Emil, before I kill you.
4: Oh, now me too.
2: Get out.
4: All right, I'll go, but take a tip. You better be nice to me.
0: Lieutenant Grounder.
5: Hello, Lieutenant. Sergeant Blake, you think we've got the redhead, will you?
0: Oh, good work. Who is this redhead?
5: My name is Kate Coogan, Lieutenant. She's still in her apartment.
0: Lieutenant, hold on a second, Clank.
6: I located a guy who's been running with Ken Snyder.
0: Well, nice going on him.
6: And he's officiated.
0: Uh-huh. All right, Clank, bring Kate Coogan in.
5: You betcha. About 20 minutes to see you.
0: Now, who is the friend of Snyder's on him?
6: Harry Kennedy, a big guy. He's a puddler at Republic Steel. No criminal record, but a fisherman.
0: What's his connection with Snyder?
6: The two of them have been around a lot together since Snyder got out. Make the bars, you know.
0: Any trace of Snyder?
6: No, but Kennedy ought to know where we can put our hands on him.
0: All right, pick Kennedy up.
6: I can get him right after he finishes work.
2: Yeah, who is it?
7: Kate Coogan.
2: Who is it?
7: Police officer, open the door.
2: All right, just a second.
7: Hello, Kate.
2: What do you want with me?
7: You mean you haven't any idea?
2: I haven't.
7: Suppose you invite me in, we'll talk about it.
2: Come in if you want to.
7: How long have you known Emil?
2: He's a pest.
7: But you went visiting at his roomy house last night.
2: I was looking for a friend of mine, Bob. I got mixed up and gave the cab driver Emil's address.
7: Must have had Emil on your mind.
2: I was a little drunk.
7: You know there was a murder there?
2: Yeah, I heard.
7: How many times before last night were you in Gehagen's room?
2: Never. Not last night, not ever. I didn't even know him.
7: So you never met Gehagen?
2: Well, I just told you.
7: Now, Kate, think you might save yourself a lot of trouble.
2: Okay. I met him. Just because I met him don't mean I had anything to do with getting him killed.
7: And what time was it you stopped in his room?
2: I wasn't in his room, I told you.
7: How many pairs of shoes do you own, Kate?
2: 1,000. How should I know?
7: Do you mind if I look them over?
2: Sure I mind. If you want to look at shoes, go to a shoe store.
7: All I have to do is call downtown. They'll be out here in half an hour with a search warrant.
2: Okay, I saw Gehagen.
7: I thought you...
2: But I didn't kill him. I had nothing to do with it.
7: You lost a heel lift in his room.
2: I don't know where I lost it. I lost it.
7: It was in his room. You still got those shoes?
2: Well, I don't throw out brand new pumps, not the way prices are today.
7: You would have if you had the chance.
2: Okay, so I would have.
7: Who was it with you last night? Where's this Bob?
2: Look, There was nobody with me, and Bob had nothing to do with it. Lots of rumors saw me. They saw me alone. I didn't have nothing to do with it. I was looking for Bob. I made a mistake in the houses.
7: Yeah, let's see. Come on, let's get those shoes and take a ride.
6: Hi there. Can I buy you a drink?
7: Who are you?
6: You're Kennedy, huh?
7: So I'm Kennedy.
6: I'm looking for Ken Snyder. Seen him around?
7: I don't know any Snyder.
6: That's funny. I heard you were pals. I heard you got chummy just after Snyder got out of Elmira.
7: You heard wrong.
6: Well, as long as you don't know where Snyder is, you'll do.
7: Go on, buddy. Hit the ties. I like to drink alone.
6: Come on, I'll give you a lift downtown.
7: I ain't going downtown.
6: I'm a police officer.
7: Yeah?
6: Yeah. I think you'd better come along with me.
7: Now, wait a minute.
6: Take it easy, Kennedy. You're likely to get something you're not looking for.
7: Okay, let's go. We'll see how long you keep me.
6: Yeah. We'll see.

0: Okay, Lieutenant. They're all out there waiting.
1: You suppose they thought about it long enough, Colt?
0: Well, none of them's getting any happier.
1: Yeah.
0: Jackie and him were about to jump on each other, and Kate's getting as red as her hair.
1: What about Kennedy?
0: Hasn't said a word.
1: Still won't open up about Snyder.
0: Says he doesn't know any Snyder. That's all.
1: Okay. Let's get started on him.
0: Ladies first.
1: I think I'd like to get better acquainted with Mr. Kennedy.
0: Okay, Lieutenant.
2: All right, quiet, Order, quiet. Sit down.
3: Sergeant said sit down. Go ahead.
0: Okay, Kennedy. Inside.
4: Hey, what about me? I work pretty late.
5: Oh, no,
3: quiet.
6: About time I got some consideration.
0: Inside, Kennedy. You'll get plenty of consideration. Lieutenant Grounder has a few questions.
6: I don't know what you got me down here for. I don't know nothing about this deal.
1: Sit down, Kennedy.
6: I can stand.
0: The lieutenant said sit down.
1: Yeah. Oh, that's better. You'll be more comfortable.
6: Who can be comfortable in a police station?
1: All right, Kennedy, I guess you know you're in a jam.
6: What kind of jam? I told you I didn't know any Snyder guy.
1: Kennedy, we've been doing a little bit of checking. If you don't know anything, I do.
6: Okay, if you're so smart, you tell me something.
1: Snyder and you got pretty chummy, huh?
6: I don't know any Snyder.
1: He told you he was an ex-con. He told you he had a lot of jewelry and cash hidden under the floorboards of a rooming house. Loot from burglaries he pulled before he went away.
6: What are you giving me?
1: Snyder offered you half, didn't he? Half if you'd break into the room with him. And to make things even more attractive, he told you about the supposed miser, Gehagen, who lived in room 10. You could really make a night of it.
6: Got no right accusing me.
1: So you and Snyder went to Gehagen's room. This is your knife. Snyder told you to kill him. You stabbed him 3 times with this knife.
6: No, I couldn't.
1: With this fishing knife that you bought on June 3rd at Miller's Hardware.
6: Who are you trying to scare? Where'd you find all this out?
1: From the party that knows best. Besides you.
6: Got Snyder in jail.
1: I didn't say that.
6: You got him, haven't you?
1: Why should I tell you?
6: He thinks he's going to get out easy by laying everything off on me. He's crazy.
1: It was all his idea.
6: Sure, it was his idea. I was roped in.
1: Are you ready to tell us all about it and the truth?
6: Yeah, I'll tell you. He thinks he's going to put anything over on me.
1: First, you can tell us where Snyder lives.
6: I don't know where he lives. He's got a cousin on Elm Street. Goes there sometimes. That's all. Hey, you don't have Snyder at all, do you?
1: No, but we'll get him.
6: You made me think you did.
0: Sit still, Kennedy.
6: What?
0: Sit still.
1: Okay. Sergeant Crank?
7: Yes, Lieutenant.
1: Get on Neil and start checking on Snyder's cousin.
0: Yeah. How'd you guess Kennedy's so right?
1: It was natural. With what we had, I just figured how it'd be if Kennedy and Snyder did do it. And they did. Now get going after Snyder.
0: You betcha. Right away.
1: Stay there. Hold it here. Not right in front of the house.
7: Right, Lieutenant.
0: Glad you got here, Lieutenant. We're all set.
1: You are sure it's Snyder?
0: Yeah, sure enough. Elgin made him from the picture. It was still daylight, and he got a good look.
1: Where's O'Neill?
0: Covering from the alley.
1: All right, Sergeant. Let's take the front door.
0: All right.
1: It's a good bet he knows we've got Kennedy. He's liable to be set for us.
0: It makes us even, Lieutenant. I'm set for him.
1: Okay, up to the door. Knock, then stand aside.
0: Looks like he's got all the lights turned off.
1: Yeah.
0: I don't care for this too much.
1: Knock again.
0: I guess we try.
1: Hold it. Somebody's coming.
8: Yeah, what is it?
1: Open up. We're police officers.
8: What do you want?
1: Open up.
8: Yeah, sure.
9: Watch him, you
8: crazy.
1: Nice going, Clint.
0: Doesn't look like he wanted to cooperate.
1: Come on, let's get him in.
0: Yeah, Lieutenant. I'm kind of anxious to hear that singing contest between him and Kennedy.
10: That, Don, was how detectives of the Buffalo Police Department cleared a real-life murder mystery. Snyder and Kennedy are now serving maximum terms of life imprisonment at the New York State Prison at Attica.
1: Well, thank you, Chief Fitzgibbons. And gangbusters, congratulations to all the Buffalo detectives who participated in the brilliant investigation leading to the arrest and conviction of these savage killers. Gangbusters! Tonight's case was dramatized by Stanley Niss and directed by William Sweets, with Myron McCormick and Walter Vaughn in leading roles. Don Gardner speaking. Gangbusters is a Phillips H. Lord production.
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0: From time to time, we select a youngster who has what we think it takes to become a star. And this time, we present Meg Randall. And I really feel that she's joining a very brilliant company of up-and-coming young actors. Now, in the past, we've predicted stardom for Natalie Wood, Marie Windsor, Barbara Fuller, Nancy Olson, and Bobby Driscoll, as well as a number of others. Those of you who have seen Meg in action in her numerous motion pictures will agree, I believe, that she belongs in this fast company. I've recently seen rushes of the picture she's making now, and in this one, I feel she really proves that she has the stuff of which stars are made. So, it's a real pleasure indeed to have as our guest, lovely Meg Randall.
1: Thank you, Les. You know, I've heard some of the other shows, and I feel very complimented that you've added me to the group.
0: Well, I know that you're going to justify that selection with your performance, Meg, and I'll be waiting to talk to you after the final curtain.
1: Well, if you're still smiling at me after the play as nicely as you are now, I'll take a chance and I'll meet you right here.
0: Well, I'm sure that I will be, Meg. And now, here is our announcer.

0: Come on in, Henry. Nobody's going to bite you.
1: Well, maybe not, but they sure are going to bite my wallet.
0: Well, it's worth it. This man is famous for his photography. You saw what a lovely portrait he did of Hazel.
1: I guess you're right. Anyone who could make Hazel look like that should be paid a good fee.
0: I am Mrs. Henry Schaefer. I have an appointment with Michael.
2: Oh, yes, Mrs. Schaefer. I'm afraid you're quite early.
0: I know. I just couldn't wait. I wanted to be sure to get my sitting today.
2: Well, if you'll have a seat, Mrs. Schaefer, Michael will be with you just as soon as he finishes his other sitting.
0: Thank you. Sit down, Henry.
1: Hmm? Oh, I'm sorry, dear. I was just looking at these photographs on the wall.
0: Oh, they're very nice, aren't they, dear?
1: Look at that one. Aren't those the most beautiful hands you've ever seen?
0: Yes. They are beautiful hands. They're so cleverly posed, holding that orchid. Who posed for it?
2: With one of Michael's models.
1: Models?
2: Uh-huh. Before he was a portrait photographer, he did commercial photography.
1: She must have been a beautiful girl.
2: No, she wasn't. As a matter of fact, she was quite average looking, except for her hands.
0: Does she still pose for Michael?
2: No, she modeled quite some time ago.
1: It can't be easy finding hands like that. How did he happen to find her?
2: Oh, it's quite a long story. I don't think you...
0: Oh, please. Tell us about it.
1: Yes, won't you? Please.
2: Well, you see, Michael... He was plain Mike Scott in those days. He used to do advertising pictures and cover assignments for a picture magazine. He found Jeannie at a convalescent home for polio victims, where he'd gone to take a picture of the handicraft the patients were doing as a part of their therapy. Leather wallets and bookcases, silver jewelry and paintings.
3: And this little tooled leather coin purse is the work of one of our children, Mr. Scott, a 13-year-old boy. You'd never believe that his entire right arm was paralyzed less than a year ago.
4: That's amazing, Dr. Thorne. These things are really beautiful.
3: Oh, that's right. You're interested in these items as art, but I'm interested in them as proof that these people can be helped mentally and physically to grab onto life again.
4: Yes, I understand. What about this, Doctor? Is this the work of one of your patients, too?
3: Oh, that. I don't blame you for noticing it. It's not very good, is it?
4: Well, considering that it was made by a convalescent,
3: Ah, that's just it. The young lady who made this silver pin had paralysis in her leg only. Her hands were unaffected.
4: But I thought the idea was to make them use the affected parts of her body.
3: Ah, but Jeannie is different. She'll always limp, and her shorter leg will always be noticeable. But she's recovered as much as she ever will. She doesn't really belong here at all anymore.
4: Well, then why doesn't she...
3: She's alone. Her parents died when their car crashed on the Jefferson Bridge. They found Jeannie trying to jump off that bridge once. She has a terrible complex about her leg. Sits with a blanket wrapped around her, even in the warmest weather.
4: Can't she go to school, or
3: oh,
4: maybe...
3: Oh, she's not a child. Jeannie must be about, 22 now.
4: Huh?
3: Would you like to meet her?
4: Yes, Dr. Thorne, I would.
3: Well, if you'll come this way. She's not a beautiful girl, but she could be quite attractive if she cared about herself. She just sits and reads. When she tires of that, she tries to make things with her hands, but she's not very good at it. Ah, here we are. Try not to look at her leg.
4: No, of course not.
3: Hello, Jeannie.
2: Hello, Dr. Thorne.
3: I'd like you to meet Mike Scott, Jeannie. He's the photographer who's doing the magazine story I told you about. Mike, this is Jeannie Davis.
4: Hello, Jeannie.
2: How do you do, Mr. Scott?
3: Mr. Scott and I were going to take a walk. Would you like to join us?
2: No, I don't feel like walking today.
3: Well, then let me wheel you along. It's too nice a day to stay indoors.
2: I'd rather not, Doctor. You go ahead.
4: Well, wouldn't you like to help show me the ground?
2: No, please, I... Excuse me, please.
4: But I'd...
3: Let's go, Mike. I'd like to show you some of the other patients at their work.
4: All right. Goodbye, Jeannie.
2: Goodbye.
4: Won't you shake hands?
2: Yes. Goodbye.
4: I hope we'll see more.
3: Is anything wrong, Mr. Scott?
4: Give me your other hand.
2: Please. What is it? Dr. Thorne...
3: What is it, Scott?
4: These are the most beautiful hands I've ever seen.
3: Oh, for a moment I was worried.
4: But I mean it. They're absolutely perfect.
3: Yes, yes, they are pretty, aren't they? I hadn't noticed.
4: Pretty? Why, they're wonderful.
2: Please. Please let go of
4: me. But, Jeannie, I want those hands.
2: What? My hands?
3: What do you mean, want them?
4: Every photographer has an ideal in mind, one that he wants to photograph. I've been looking for a perfect pair of hands for years, and now I've found them.
3: Oh, you just want to photograph?
4: Yes. You will let me, won't you, Jeannie?
2: No. No, I don't want my hands photographed.
4: But, Jeannie, you must. They're too beautiful. I've looked too long to let them go now.
2: I don't want to. Please leave me alone.
4: I'll pay you.
2: I don't want your money, and I don't want...
3: It would be a job, Jeannie.
2: A job?
3: Yes, you'll be earning money, and you'll be working.
4: That's right. I have several accounts that use pictures of hands in their advertising. You know, hand lotions, nail polish, jewelry accounts. I'll get you dozens of jobs.
2: Oh, I'll be a model, won't I?
3: That's right, Jeannie.
2: Would I have to leave the home?
4: Oh, don't worry about that. I know a girl who's doing some painting in Mexico. I can get her apartment for you.
2: Do you think I should, Dr. Thorne?
3: I believe it would be the best thing you could do, Jeannie.
4: Good. Then it's settled. Start packing.
2: Right now?
4: Yes. You're leaving with me as soon as I finish this job.
1: Now, just arch your finger a bit more for the shot, huh?
2: Like this?
1: That's it, that's it. Now, don't move, don't. Now, here, let me turn this light a bit. You're not tired, are you?
2: A little, just a little.
1: We'll be through as soon as I take this last picture. That's it. Hold it. Good, good. You can relax now.
2: Oh, who would have thought that just holding your hands in one position for a few minutes could be so tiring?
4: Modeling's no easy job.
2: That's all right. It's a job, and that's all that counts.
4: That's the way to talk. I'm going to show some of the prints of these accounts I told you about at dinner last night. They'll be wild about you.
2: But what'll I do till they start to buy something?
4: Well, your time is your own, Jeannie. That's what's so nice about being a model. Lots of free time, no definite hours to keep.
2: But I don't want free time. I've had too much free time.
4: Oh, that's right. I'm sorry. I didn't realize that.
2: Why don't you let me work in your office?
4: Well,
2: You haven't a secretary.
4: No, I've been letting a telephone service take my calls. I'm afraid the books are quite a mess.
2: Well, let me be your secretary. I know how to type, and I had a little bookkeeping in high school.
4: I couldn't pay you very much.
2: Well, the money I get for the modeling will be plenty.
4: All right, it's a deal. But you're going to have a job on your hands straightening up this office.
2: I'll love it. Why don't we stay late tonight and start getting things in order?
4: Well, I'd like to, Jeannie, but I can't.
2: Have to shoot some pictures?
4: No, I have a date. Beautiful girl. She's a clothing model.
2: Oh.
4: I have to get ready and pick her up. It's a dinner date. You want to lift home?
2: No. I'll stay and work. I'll walk home.
4: Okay, but don't work too late. Tomorrow's another day.
2: Yes, Mike. Tomorrow's another day.

0: Don't you think I should be holding the nail polish this way and just sort of let the other hand float across, like this?
1: Yeah, yes, that's good. Now, let your fingers touch the bottle lightly, huh? That's it. Mm-hmm. Now, hold it. Oh, that's going to be the best shot yet.
0: Any more today, Mike?
1: Well, we have to do a few poses for diamond rings, but let's rest a few minutes first, huh?
0: That will be a pleasure.
1: Shall I make some coffee?
0: I beat you to it. I put some on before we started working. It should be ready now.
1: You're wonderful. How did I exist before I met you?
0: I wish you meant that.
1: I do. You are wonderful. And you're a great help to my work.
0: Yes, I know. I'll go get the coffee.
1: Don't you believe me, Jeannie?
0: Yes, I believe you.
1: Well, then, why... You sure are a funny kid.
0: Here's your coffee.
1: Oh, thanks. If anything is troubling you, Jeannie, I wish you'd tell me.
0: It's really nothing. Let's drink our coffee and get back to work.
1: All right. That's good.
0: Are you going out tonight?
1: Yes. Oh, I have a wonderful date. We're going to see that new musical comedy at the Playhouse.
0: I hear it's a clever play.
1: The reviews are good. Hope you get to see it. Well, let's get back to work. We have to get on with our campaign for the most beautiful hands in the world.
0: Yes, Mike. That's the important thing.

We'll return in just a moment with Act Two of the Movietown Radio Theater's presentation of Picture These Hands, starring Miss Meg Randall. And now, here is our announcer.

0: You're an artist, Mike.
1: Thanks, David. That's what I've been trying to tell you.
0: But those hands, they're really what make the picture. Who do they belong to?
1: Oh, one of my models. Take that gleam out of your eyes, David. I've got her under contract.
0: You would. What beautiful hands. What beautiful hands. They're all such good shots, Mike. I don't know which one to choose.
1: Let's take them all.
0: All right, I will. And keep sending me more. With those hands, I can put on a campaign that'll sell hand lotion to the fuzzy wuzzies of New Zealand. All right, Mike, I'll sign a 5-year contract to use your photography exclusively. But I want a clause put into it that says you have to use those hands in every picture.
1: Fair enough, David. For the past 2 weeks, Joni, your hands have been on billboards across the whole country and magazines all over the world. People are going to use gallons of hand lotion because of you. And jewelers will become millionaires, nail polish manufacturers...
2: Mike, please stop.
1: Why, what's the matter, honey?
2: Do you know that this is the first time in weeks we've had dinner together? Not that we've had any peace. The phone's been ringing all evening. You didn't have to leave word everywhere that you'd be at my apartment.
1: Well, when those guys want you, you got to be there. Oh, Jeannie, I know we've been working hard, but we're building a couple of wonderful careers, you and I.
2: But, Mike...
1: I know, we haven't had a minute's rest. I hardly get a chance to date a girl anymore. When I do, all I can think about are your hands.
2: What about me?
1: What do you mean?
2: Do you ever think of me?
1: Constantly, Jeannie. You and those out-of-this-world hands have changed my whole life.
2: Then maybe you'll be glad to know that they won't be interrupting your life anymore.
1: Won't be?
2: I'm going away, Mike.
1: Going away? Well, in heaven's name, why? Where?
2: I don't want to model my hands anymore. I'm tired of my hands. I think I hate them.
1: Jeannie, what are you saying?
2: Mike, look at me.
1: I am.
2: No, not at my hands. Look at me. I'm a woman. I'm not just a pair of hands.
1: Of course you're a woman, Jeannie, and a very pretty one.
2: I'm not pretty, but I'm not ugly either.
1: You're pretty. Photographers should know, honey.
2: I never noticed it before.
1: Oh, of course I've noticed it. I've just been so busy working, I haven't been able to tell you. But someday you're going to meet a man who will really appreciate what a wonderful person you are.
2: Someday?
1: Yes. And you're going to be happy with him, and you'll...
2: Oh, my...
1: Why are you crying, honey?
2: Can't you see that... Oh, never mind.
1: No, don't stop now. Finish what you were saying.
2: That's the phone.
1: Well, let it ring.
2: It might be something important. Hello? Yes. He's here. One moment, please.
1: For me?
2: Yes. It's a woman.
1: I'll be right back. Hello? Oh. No, I didn't forget. Well, it just took a little longer than I expected. Now, I'll be right there. Here, wait for me. Yeah, right away. Goodbye. I'm sorry.
2: Do you have a date for tonight?
1: Yes, I didn't realize that we're going to have this discussion.
2: Do you have to leave right away?
1: Well, she's waiting for me. I'm sorry, Jeannie.
2: That's all right, I guess.
1: You will stay with me. You're not going to quit.
2: I don't know.
1: Well, don't do anything until we have a chance to talk again. Promise me that.
2: When will we have a chance to talk again?
1: Soon, I promise.
2: All right, Mike. I'll stay until we can talk it over.

0: Mike, I appreciate you taking all this time away from your work to solve my personal problems, but there just isn't any solution.
1: Now, why do you keep saying that? There isn't any reason why you can't have a normal, happy life.
0: There's a very good reason. My leg.
1: Your leg? What, Jeannie, how foolish. Why, I forgot there was anything wrong with your leg about 2 minutes after I met you.
0: Really, Mike?
1: Of course, honey. Why would anyone want to think about that with those beautiful hands to look at and such a sweet and charming woman to be with?
0: Then you don't think that my deformity will stand in my way when I fall in love? I mean, it won't make a man turn away from me?
1: Jeannie, I never realized you felt so badly about it. Of course, you can have any man you wanted, but it wouldn't even occur to him that you... Look, Jeannie, the trouble is that you haven't given yourself a chance. You haven't let men meet you. Now, let me introduce you to some of these people who've been begging to meet the girl behind the world's most beautiful hands.
0: But maybe I'm not interested in those men.
1: How do you know you're not? You haven't even seen any of them. Now, look, I'm going out now, but tomorrow I'm going to bring a fellow down to the office who's been asking for an introduction since I met him.
0: You're going out?
1: Yes, I have a date. Sorry I can't drive you home. I'm late already. You don't mind taking a cab, do you?
0: No, I don't mind.
1: Don't work too late.
0: Oh, Mike. Why can't I just come out and say, Mike Scott, I love you. What are you going to do about it? Then what if he says, I don't love you? Oh, I don't know. Maybe I should try to meet other people, other men. Maybe if I gave myself a chance, Mike's probably right. Other people are deformed and others have afflictions. They aren't all unhappy and lonely. And I can't just throw myself at Mike if he doesn't want me.
2: Hello. This is Michael Scott's office, isn't it?
0: Yes, but Mr. Scott isn't in just now.
2: Oh, well, do you expect him back this evening?
0: No, I'm sorry. He won't be in till morning. Is there anything I can do for you?
2: Well, yes, you might take a message. You see, I was supposed to... Wait a minute, let me see your hands. Why, you're his model.
0: Yes, I am.
2: Why, Mike doesn't even come close to doing these hands justice.
0: Thank you.
2: You know, I've been trying to make Mike introduce us for weeks.
0: Well, now that we've met, I'm Jeannie Davis.
2: And I'm David Harris.
0: Oh, yes. The Harris Hand Lotion Corporation.
2: That's right. But to you, I'm just Dave.
0: All right, Dave.
2: Now I see why Mike has kept you all to himself. I would, too. He's a lucky guy.
0: But Mike doesn't have me all to himself. I just work here, that's all.
2: You mean you're not his girl?
0: Of course not.
2: Oh, that stupid fool. Jeannie, I don't know what your plans were for tonight, but they've just been changed. You and I are going out.
0: All right. Just a moment till I get my coat and I'll put on some fresh lipstick.
2: Okay, but hurry. I waited much too long to meet... You and I can't take much longer.
0: Just a second. See? I'm a woman of my word. Already.
2: Jeannie, I'm afraid we'll have to make it a quick supper somewhere, if you don't mind.
0: But I thought...
2: I just remembered some other calls I have to make tonight.
0: Oh, I see.
2: Can I help you with your coat?
0: Thank you.
2: Oh, watch out for this step.
0: Yes, I will.
2: Want to hold on to my arm?
0: No, I'm all right.
2: Can I help you into the car, Jeannie?
0: I can get in.
2: Comfortable?
0: Yes, but I've suddenly developed a headache. Would you please take me home?
2: You sure you want to go home?
0: Yes, please.
2: All right, if you insist.
0: So you see, Mike, you were wrong. It does make a difference, my being lame. And it probably makes a difference to you, too, even if you don't realize it. I can't be happy anymore, Mike. You've put me in a position where any other woman would be living on top. But I still have to sit back and let the others do the real living. Please don't feel sorry for me. I can never be happy now. If I go back home, I'll keep remembering when I was almost alive. But I can't stay on and work by your side every day. Oh, please, Mike. Don't feel sad or don't feel that it's your fault. Be happy and have a rich, wonderful life. I love you. Jeannie. I'll just keep walking a bit longer until it's very dark. I don't want to leave. Not just yet. All those billboards with my hands on them. slick nail polish, silky face tissue, Harris hand lotion. I should have stayed in the convalescent home. It wasn't living. And yet it was enough. There's another one. The ring of your dreams from the man of your dreams. And on my finger. My finger that never really had an engagement ring. Why did I meet him? I never would have known love at all. Oh, my. Well, why prolong it? A few minutes more aren't going to bring me happiness. Go on. Get it over with now, quickly. Wait. Wait till the policeman is off the bridge, till he can't see me. Now. Now.
3: Ginny! Ginny! Ginny, wait, stop.
0: Let go of me. Keep away from
1: Ginny,
0: me.
1: Listen, listen to me. Oh, Ginny, Ginny.
0: Why did you stop me? Why?
1: Oh, Ginny, baby, I couldn't see past my nose. Thank God I found your letter in time. It took this jolt to make me realize that I love you, Ginny.
0: How did you find
1: me? I remember the doctor telling me about you and this bridge. Oh, Ginny, how could you? You should have known I love you.
0: You love me? You really do?
1: Yes, Ginny. I love you. I love you so much.
0: Oh, Mike, darling.
4: And he seized her?
0: Yes.
5: And he really did love her.
0: He really did love her. I think Michael is ready for you now. I'll see. Excuse me a minute, please.
5: That girl, the secretary, she must be Jeannie.
4: Of course. Just like a man, you listened to her tell that whole story and you never once looked at her hand.
5: I was too busy looking at her face. It's such a beautiful face.

0: And the curtain falls on Act Two, the Movie Town Radio Theater's presentation of Picture These Hands, starring Miss Meg Randall, who returns in just a moment. And here's our star, Meg Randall. Meg, I'm still smiling. You gave a fine performance of a difficult role.
1: Well, I'm very happy you thought so, Les.
0: You know, in talking to you before the show, I was surprised to learn that you've been around Hollywood for quite a little while. I thought Crisscross was your first picture.
1: It was. But I came out here in 1945 under contract to MGM. Mm-hmm. I was tested for the role of the mother and the yearling, but they decided I was too young. So I stayed there 2 years anyway. But I'm always too young or too old or too something for every role I was suggested for.
0: Well, I know. I've heard of many cases like that, Meg. It's really discouraging.
1: It certainly is. And a year at 20th Century Fox under the same conditions didn't help anyway.
0: I can imagine.
1: And at last I was signed by Universal International and I went to work. I like working with.
0: Well, it shows in your pictures, Meg. I hope you keep making many of them, and I hope that both you and the pictures are big successes. I've gone out on a limb predicting stardom for people who haven't quite hit the top of the marquee yet, but I sincerely feel that every one of you will make good. I have a great deal of confidence in your future, Meg.
1: Well, now I have an extra incentive, Les. I wouldn't want to ruin your reputation as a stargazer.
0: Well, thank you very much.
1: I can't tell you how much I've enjoyed working with you, Les, and with Whitfield Connor, who played Mike, and with the rest of the cast. And I thank you very much, and goodbye.
0: Thank you, and goodbye, Meg Randall. In the cast, you heard our star, Meg Randall, as Jeannie, Whitfield Connor as Mike, Herbert Rawlinson as Dr. Thorne, Bertha Carlisle as Mrs. Schaefer, Frank Cady as Mr. Schaefer, and George Neese as David. Music was composed and conducted by Del Castillo. Picture These Hands was written especially for us by Hindy Brooks, edited by Bud Lesser, produced and directed by yours truly, Les Mitchell.

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1: And it pleased your worships, we now present the crowned Huds. Penned by Michael Dines and starring Roy Hudd, June Whitfield, Chris Emmett, and John Glover. This episode, telling of that merry monarch Henry VIII, are entitled Fourth Wedding and Some Funerals.
2: Trade figs are our delight. A plate or two keeps us up all night. Green figs do fill our hearts. Just one more and we'll surely...
3: Not quite there yet, Majesty. Perhaps you need a voice coach, eh? There's one leaving in 10 minutes. Can your voice be on it?
2: Face, Will Summers, you may be jester to our majestic person, but we... Henry the Eighth...
3: Sets things up quite nicely, I feel, don't you?
2: Not how the artist's tooth and most saucy jackanapes. Come now, fool, ere our barge arrives at Greenwich. We would have your zany madcap frolics divert us.
3: That's the trouble with travelling these days. Nothing but diversions. The Tudors are great fans of this alternative comedy, you know. Here goes. Verily, verily, verily, why art a beggar's hovel like unto the Pope's codpiece? Wait is for it, because they both doth give shelter to...
2: The unemployed.
3: Enter!
2: Mayhap we need another entertainment.
3: Oh.
2: A wench approach, we would taste your hot flesh.
4: Sorry, love, hot flesh in the basket is all. 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Ooh, goose.
3: What ails your majesty? 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Is it the prospect of your coming marriage?
2: 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A dark and noisome phlegm doth dominate our humours. 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
3: Well, everyone feels like that after their stag night, you know. Perhaps if you gazed upon a likeness of your future bride. 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
5: Little bit of red here, little bit of blue. Just as flesh. Can you see what it is yet?
3: Excellent work, Master Holbein. A most consummate and lifelike representation. Especially the way you got the staple right through her navel. Lovely. Observe, my liege. Princess Anne of Cleves has every curve and feature a man could want. Admittedly, not necessarily where a man would want to find them. And I could swear something follows you round the room. Her teeth, I think.
2: The barge approaches Greenwich Palace. Well before our wedding, some instructions.
3: After three wives, you need to ask?
2: Instructions to you.
3: Oh!
2: We would have you find us some letters.
3: I don't think I've got time to get to France, Your Madge.
2: Love letters.
3: There's one in there somewhere, Your Madge. Wait a minute. They're coming round, I swear it.
2: Love letters penned in our youth. It were better we had them returned discreetly before the marriage. Take a small boat, travel to and search our palaces. Bring us these love-sick jottings within 24 hours. Wilt thou do it?
3: Willingly, sire. There is, however, one thing that troubles me.
2: The reward? Will our future happiness depends on what you do ere tomorrow's dawn?
3: Uh-huh.
2: Please us, and you shall have your weight in gold.
3: My weight in gold, typical. I knew the diet was a mistake. Oh. Row faster, boy. This is the king's business. And stop gawping at the houses.
1: But they'm so high, master. People who lives in them must be a-dangling in mid-air. Feel like any minute they could plummet and sing like a stone.
3: Yes. There's either been a property slump or we're passing under London Bridge. What part of the realm hail you from, boy?
1: Devon, sir. Name's Raleigh.
3: Really?
1: No, Raleigh.
3: Ah, my...
1: Walter Raleigh. I come to London to seek my fortune.
6: Really?
1: I hear the streets are paved with precious metals.
3: Only if the dogs have started laying golden eggs, I tell you.
1: Well, when I'm old enough, I shall go for a sailor.
3: Well, you know your own business best, lad. Ah, I spy Lambeth Palace. Home to. My search shall begin there.
1: Quite tired.
3: Home to, I say. Take me to the riverbank. Why are we going all over the water?
1: 1,000 pardons, master, but 'tis my first day in this task. I'm not used to rowing this side of the river.
3: Yes, dolls, and?
1: It bain't easy steering with this A to Z balanced on my knees.

0: seems strangely deserted. None of the Archbishop's guards or servants. I must needs sound the mighty gatehouse bell. Grasp the rope, brace myself, heave! I should have used the hey nonny nonny knocker, there's no doubt about it. Ah, something stirs within. And the door's opening as well. No more green figs for me, now.
1: Morning, Squire. Come with you. I don't think you'll be disappointed. This ideally situated riverside dwelling, convenient for our new Westminster Abbey office and workshops conversion, and, as you can see, ideal for the larger family. 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All medcons.
0: Medcons?
1: Yeah, medieval.
0: Oh.
1: Stained double glazing and ensuite crypt with feature fireplace. Here, have a shift at our prospectus.
0: Oh, all right. Thomas Cromwell, Lord Great Chamberlain of England, Master of the Rolls, Lord Privy Seal, valuations and religious house clearances a speciality. Chamberlain? What happened to Thomas More?
1: Tiny misunderstanding. Bit of a chilly night. The King says to me, Thomas, put some more on the fire.
2: So indeed, I know you.
1: Then I helped him with Anne Boleyn, got him a trial separation, you know, quick trial, then the separation.
0: Off her head.
1: The same, yes. And now I'm privatising the priories. His Majesty gave me the idea.
0: Ah, yes, when he said the monasteries are safe in our hands, yes.
1: Well, just helping them monks enjoy the challenges of the marketplace. And anywhere else they can find to sleep. You sure I can't interest you in this place? Vacant possession, as soon as I can get rid of this sitting tenant.
3: Yea, verily cease and desist in your simonious sodality, for I, the popular prelate with the crenellated crozier, are come amongst you.
0: Archbishop Cranmer.
3: The very same, Will Summers, dear boy. Do excuse the unwonted sartorial dishevelment. I've just been taking a damp chamois to my priest's holes.
0: Those private places in which perverse clerics seek refuge in times of trouble.
3: Doesn't clean it up quite as well as it might have, I'm afraid. However, this is indeed a time of great travail, Will. Ever since His Majesty rejected the papal bulls and sent them back to the Vatican, saying...
0: Bulls to the Pope.
3: Disaster. The whole nation's packing the churches, arguing about religion. One doesn't know how to stop them.
1: Well, how about some garden centres with Sunday opening?
3: And now I've got this new Church of England to organise. Perplexity and perturbation. Naught but doctrinal dilemmas. Should we let our priests marry?
0: Each other?
3: One thing at a time, dear boy. Bit of a grey area there. Now then, Master Summers, what brings you to Lambeth?
0: His Majesty has commanded I obtain a packet of letters.
3: Oh, lackaday. We used to have a machine in the vestry, but it's broken.
0: Letters of a sensitive nature.
3: They were the first to go.
0: These are love letters, my lord, and I'm instructed to search all palaces before the king weds tomorrow, with your permission.
3: Oh, verily, and indeed, yea. Proceed, good jester. Rummage where'er thou wilt, save only if... Oh! If you're going to rummage there, couldn't you warm your bells first?
0: A large chest, full of ruby and sapphire rings, gold necklets, cloth of gold robes, silk slippers.
3: That's the Archdeacon's dressing up box.
0: A tall cabinet with 12 bishop's staffs. You see, even in Tudor times, the cabinet's full of crooks. Looks better written down, but there we are. What's this? A sheet of illuminated manuscript bearing just the letter T in blue, red and gold leaf.
3: Oh, yes, the parish magazine. Huh? Unfortunately, the fate was over before the monks finished writing Tombola.
0: Nothing here, just these gargoyles and this, a hobby horse. Body's lumpy, faded and badly stuffed. And this horse's face. Oh, hideous even for a horse.
4: You cheeky bounder, neth off.
1: Anne of Cleves, my gracious lady, 1,000 pardons.
4: Do not grovel, you snivelling little tick. One's just come to see the bailiwicker. Make sure there's no blasted cock-ups at this confounded wedding. How do you do?
3: Oh, joy and exultations. The blushing and virginal bride awaits with maidenly modesty her predestined initiation into the pleasures of connubial bliss.
4: Neff, that one just wanted to make sure there were enough belly vol-au-vents and crisps to go round. And keep the confounded god-bothering short, do you hear? If we stand up too long, our blasted corns will be giving us jip.
0: My Lord Cromwell, has the king actually met his intended?
1: Not as such, but the bloodlines are most interesting.
0: Yes, I can see the broken veins from here. My bishop, 'tis plain the letters are not here. I shall have to visit another palace, perhaps Wolsey's old house. My Lord's Highness, I take my leave.
4: Not so bally fast, you. One thinks we'll come along.
0: Highness, to what purpose?
4: Cranmer's told one all about your English rhyming slang. And you think, with our honeymoon coming up, we're going to miss a chance to see King Henry's Hampton Court?
3: Not long to the palace now. I reckons it be around the next bend. Or maybe the one after that.
4: Hens, tease, don't tell me you barely lost again. How can you blasted lose your way on a river?
0: Tricky things, those contraflows. Now, good job we asked for directions. A dead giveaway, that man speaking French. Now, if I just sit back for the rest of the journey... Oh, hello, what's this in my tights? All large and lumpy.
4: It's you, isn't it?
0: No. Wish it was, no. No, it's Cromwell's monastery sell-off prospectus. Convents, £2,000. Priories, £5,000. Three cemeteries, 15 pence. Nothing here. I'll chuck it overboard. Hey, wait a minute, what's this on the back? My darling, your shapely legs and narrow hips have long bewitched me.
4: Do not think you can get round me with belly sweet talk.
0: Prefer a lump of sugar, would you? These are part of King Henry's letters, signed your ever-loving Tudor Tomcat. And that took some spelling, I can tell you.
4: Will you speak up, man? Letters, do you say, from Henry? Let one see.
0: No, best not, Highness. They're in code. Make haste, boy. We must scour Hampton Court for the rest of the bundle. These I shall stow somewhere safe. They're as precious as a physician's recipe.
3: Because even the king's writing has healing powers.
0: No, lad, because if I'm to be weighed in gold for the whole set, then like a prescription, these few must be worth an arm and a leg.

0: Well, we've searched the kitchen, great hall, kitchen, chapel royal, kitchen. Not a sausage.
1: So, one was belly hungry. Got to keep our strength up. This wedding will be a national occasion. Very grand.
0: Ah, your first grand national. Is it good? Let's try through here. Ah, it's a big indoor courtyard. Courtyard. Lines on the floor and up the walls.
1: It is the king's blasted tennis court.
0: What? Weapon, someone's coming. Quick, hide. It might be the king.
1: I should not let him see me before the wedding.
0: Or after, if you've got any sense. Now, down behind this bench.
2: Oh, now, good Sir Culpepper, shall we then play of the tennis?
3: If you so insist, noble Dereham, although it doth seem...
2: out, I think.
3: A most trifling... What do you mean, out? Verily, the ball was within. Observe.
2: Fault.
3: Seest thou the chalk dust raised as with a puff from the cheeks of Zephyrus? Fault. Thou canst not be serious. Gadzooks, thou addle-pated whoreson. I draw my sword to you. What so? Tis stuck in my... What?
2: Oh. How now, Culpepper? What sayest thou?
4: Oh. New balls, please. I am unseated.
0: He won't be enjoying straight sets for a while, I promise you. Come, Highness, while they're searching around on the floor. Through here, into the garden. There looks to be a path in this hedge. Turn right. Another hedge. Right again. More hedge. Left. Another. Second right. There, left. Just as I thought.
1: What?
0: It's either a maze or a prototype for the Gatwick multi-story carriage park. Another left, straight on. Ah, we're in the centre. Oh, let's sit on this bench. I would ease myself.
1: Can't you go behind a hedge? There's plenty of...
0: Highness, if I might inquire, if Henry's never seen you, just how did he pick you for his bride?
1: With much secrecy, diplomacy, skilled negotiations. We are sure you know how these things are done. Well, Henry Chook, we've had a lot of laughs. And you're a smashing fellow, despite your bluff King Halitosis. And now it's time to decide which of these lovely ladies behind the screen is going to see you get your chopper out. But before you make your mind up, here's Howard Graham to help you out with a quick reminder.
5: Well, Hal, will it be Catherine of Aragorn? She might have a few years before you decide you've Aragorn off her. Or perchance the lovely Anne. We know.

0: You've Aragorn off her. Or perchance the lovely Anne. We know you like ten-pin bowling, but this is one tempting bowling. Mayhap Jane. Something tells us you'd certainly like to see more of her. Then verily there are Anne of Cleves. No great age, but yea, a wonderful cleavage. Or why not another lovely Catherine? Pick her and you'll find out just how hard it can be. And forsooth, last but not least, there's Catherine Parr, already married twice.
1: Hello, darling.
0: Your very own Papa Gabor. So, Hal, a swinging sextet, but which one would you like to stick her neck out? And remember, the decision art yours.
2: Oh, thank God he made the right decisions. And didn't pick Scylla. Who was this under the bench? A map of the maze. Come, my lady. We'll soon be back at the boat. See, if we veer left there, turn right, bear towards the left...
3: Oh, come on, man. Don't be so bally thick. Let's get out of here the obvious way.
2: Highness?
3: We step over the blasted hedges. This is 1540. The thing's still only 12 inches high.
4: Oh, not too far to the tower now, Master Summers. Oh, I tell you, I could really do with a bag of chips and a fag.
2: You'll have to fetch him yourself, Walter Raleigh. A crude but effective map, this, although I'm not sure that beyond the west exit there really be sea serpents and dragons. Observe the cartography, boy. On my soul, my blushing cheeks and rosebud lips do send hot blood coursing through my veins.
3: Jehovah's jockstrap. We know the moon's come out, but there's no need for you to as well.
2: It's another of Henry's letters on the back of the map. My darling Henry, when I first saw it, so big, rough and red, must be talking about his beard. Seems to be two types of letters, both from and to the king. Row faster, boy. Oh. The tide and moon are both near reaching full.

0: Hold the torch higher, boy.
1: Right, sir.
0: Abandon hope, all ye who enter here. It's either Traitor's Gate or the BBC Radio Theatre. I'm not sure. Quietly now. We'll start with that tower. Quick, into this doorway. It's the Yeoman Warders.
1: Right, sir.
2: Halt! Who goes there?
3: The keys, my captain.
2: The keys? Whose keys?
3: The king's keys, of course. Who else's would they be?
2: Stick to the script. Advance keys and be recognized.
3: Here I am. Produces keys with military flourish. Does ancient and traditional business with door. There we are, my captain. I have done my cadet-type duty. Wait for applause, not a ripple.
2: Blue Bottle?
3: Yes, my captain.
2: Now we're both locked in here.
0: As I thought, mad beef eaters. Come on, we'll sneak around the courtyard to the bloody tower. Keep close to the wall.
4: Right, sir.
0: God, you're about time they ended slopping out. Through here. Now keep that torch up, boy. Come on, down these steps. These dungeons are for the nobility. See? No doors, no bars on the window.
5: Of course, the more important you are, the more likely you'll be to be sent to an open prison.
0: Yes. They've all been here, you know. Norfolk, Somerset, Buckingham, Henry's cast-off mistresses.
1: But I thought the king liked Buckingham.
0: That's why they were his mistresses, right? Oh, yes, no sign of any letters, though.
5: No prisoners either. Jester, find those blasted letters and get one out of here. Don't forget the king and one are wait this day.
0: Oh, the things he does for the married man's

0: allowance, honestly. Try in here.
1: Oh, look at that. The crown, orb, royal sceptre. And look over here, Master Summers.
0: Yeah, you careful where you point that torch, boy. Oh! Ooh, right in the crown jewels. I see a pile of papers by the door that leads to Tower Green. There's not enough light. I'll try reading them by the moon. Dear Lord Blank, you have been selected from all the peers in your area. Congratulations, your number's finally come up.
1: What be they, Master?
0: Just what you'd expect to find in the Tower of London. It's a tear-off pad of royal death warrants. Come on, back to the boat. See, the sun is rising behind Greenwich Palace. Gadzooks, but we've done some rowing these 24 hours.
1: Interesting use of the word we, Master.
0: I shall recommend it to our noble lords, the Duke of Cambridge and the Earl of Oxford. They're looking for a new diversion. Of course, we might go faster if you stop reading those death warrants.
1: Well, some of them are quite good, Master. You saucy man whose full figure sets one all a quiver.
0: Give them here. They're all old letters. My darling, I press my lips upon the page. No wonder he has trouble getting servants now. Come on, lad. Row faster. We have in this boat that which will make the king's nuptials a joyous occasion.
2: We hope you're talking about one and not those blasted letters.
0: Neither, Highness. A little present I obtained for His Majesty at London Bridge. Look at the little three-pronged beauty, eh? It may be his fourth wedding, but you can never have too many toasters, you know. Row, lad, row.

0: Berry Laird, hallelujah. We are gathered together for the fairy tale wedding of the century.
1: Otherwise known as Snooty and the Beast.
0: Witness the joining together of our handsome and virile king to this shy, retiring, yet glamorous supermodel princess.
1: They must have sold an exclusive to Hello Magazine, I swear.
0: If any man know reason why these two may not be joined in matrimony... If any man know any reason...
2: Come on, love, there must be one of you. Anyone? Look, first person to speak gets a free cruise on the Mari Rose.
0: Oh, well. Henry, me old cock sparrow, takest thou this bit of skirt to be your trouble and strife? For loads of money or borassic, whether dicky or bleeding handsome, mate.
1: Perhaps Cranmer's new book of prayer is a bit too common.
0: Anne Hortense Arkle Redrum Shergar. Wilt thou...
3: Of course we belly will. Lucifer's hernia, we blasted warned you, Cranmer. If you don't pull your confounded finger out, we'll be cancelling the wedding breakfast for a steak and martyr special.
0: By the power vested in me, I hereby declare you man and wife. You may now kiss the bride. Majesty, kiss the bride.
2: Foods, perhaps I have been wrong. Her lips are smoother than thick velvet.
0: My liege, it is normal to lift the veil first.
4: A marvellous wedding. The bride looks as stunning as... as a sock filled with wet sand. So the happy couple process down the aisle, the congregation throwing rice, confetti, the odd carrot. And so the party moves off, past the royal guards holding back the thronging crowds to prevent them from leaving. And I must just say, while I've got used to everyone crying at a royal wedding, I certainly think this is the first time I've seen the king join in.
0: And verily, Highness, with the combination of your epistolatory stratagem and her riparian activities, I think your nuptial problem is solved. Let's hope he can also take a joke. He comes.
1: A most excellent reception, Majesty, and may I remark what a handsome top table you make. You, the Archbishop, this beautiful lady. Yeah. Pity there wasn't room for your wife.
5: Indeed, good fool. A pity also our Lord Cromwell could not be here. But at least he has an excellent view of the rebels.
1: About the only advantage of having your head on a spike on London Bridge, really. My liege, I have retrieved some of those letters you requested. See, our dear heroic Henry, etc., etc., loving you always, your tumescent Tudor tentpole, blah, blah, blah. But as far as I can tell, these are only segments. As for the rest...
5: They seem entire to us. Our darling Henry with all our heart. Henry, yes, yes, they are just as we penned them, sent them, and indeed received them. After all, who better than oneself to tell us what a superb monarch we are? What a beloved sovereign and national treasure.
1: No one, I suppose, until they invent Norman St. John Stevens. So, my liege, may I give you these letters I have travelled so far to retrieve?
5: Let us. Nay, good jackanapes, we are too distressed for them. For have we not discovered it that our... lovely bride has betrayed us.
1: What?
5: Her Archbishop Cranmer confirms, unbelievable as it may seem, she spent the night before our marriage with a man.
0: Yea, verily, alas and alack, a great shock. So totally expected, unexpected. The faithless Besom's paramour must straightway be executed. Slowly, of course, since it's a holiday.
1: Anne of Cleves with a man? Impossible. She was with... me? I assure you, my liege, I never touched her.
5: Forgot to pack a barge pole, did you? Good jester.
2: We assure you, this will hurt us more than it hurts you. Perhaps a ritual disemboweling. Your lights plucked and thrust into a roaring fire.
1: Oh, the weather doesn't look right for a barbecue to me.
0: Or slowly and exquisitely flayed alive.
1: Oh, Your Grace, I have this dry, problem skin.
2: Broken upon a wheel, left chained to starve in a gibbet, if faith. We has more vile and unpleasant choices than a peasant with satellite television. We are, however, inclined to be merciful to you.
1: Ah, you like the toaster, then?
0: The marriage will be annulled, and to preserve the lady's honour, you shall marry her.
1: Tell me a bit more about this gibbet. Is it a good view? Oh, my liege, I agree, but if you grant me one boon...
2: Your weight in gold, as we promised, Will Summers. You've saved us enough in lawyer's fees. 'Tis done.
1: Give me her weight in gold instead. I want a stable marriage, and the extra cash will give me enough to build her one. Some fell on stony ground. Indeed. Indeed, Majesty, methinks this could see the founding of a great business dynasty.
2: How so?
1: And of Cleves taking my name. Me with my jerkin bauble and frolics. It will not be long before anyone looking for a bit of stimulation in the slap-and-tickle department calls at our little shop on London Bridge.
0: Verily, good jester, what shall you name this emporium?
1: What else? Anne Summers.
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7: Sanka coffee. Taste good? Sleep good. Taste good, sleep good. Sanka coffee presents Sweeney and March. As we find Sweeney and March, they're in their room down at the end of the hall where Bob Sweeney is reading a letter he's just received from his father in Daly City.
8: Come on with the letters, Sweeney. That old man of yours kills me.
9: Yeah. He says, I was passing Davenport's hardware store the other day, and old man Davenport told me his daughter Bessie is getting married. Hal will probably remember Bessie. She was the one who was 6'4", a little bow-legged, had a cauliflower ear, a few teeth out in front, and a crew haircut. Do you remember her, Hal?
8: Bessie Davenport, cauliflower ears, 6'4", crew hair. No, he doesn't give me much to go on.
9: Well, anyway, he says, son, I know you'll be happy to hear that Mrs. Johnson, your old chemistry teacher, blew into town yesterday. She asked for you and Hal. That's all for now. Sincerely, your father, Joe. P.S., please excuse the crayon.
8: Old Mrs. Johnson. Remember the fun we used to have in her class?
9: Yeah. Well, what crazy guys we were. You were the craziest guy, Al.
8: Wasn't I a crazy guy?
9: You're a crazy guy. Remember the time we took the red powder and the acid and made red ink?
8: And the joke we played on Mrs. Johnson?
9: When she went out of the room, you rubbed it all over my face and my tongue and on my teeth. Yeah.
8: And when she came back in the room, how scared she got?
9: Yeah, she thought I was sick. Yeah.
8: How long were you in the hospital that time?
9: Boy, what fun.
8: Yeah. Oh, what a class that was. What a great bunch of kids.
9: Oh, yeah.
8: Remember Jim Nolan, Ben Starr, Cosmo Tarantino? Great.
9: Remember him? I got a picture of Mrs. Johnson's whole chemistry class right in my treasure box.
8: Get it out, sweetie. Let's look at it.
9: Okay.
8: Oh, what a great bunch.
9: I got it right here in the drawer.
8: Fine, hurry up. I'd like to look at those kids.
9: Here's my treasure box. Let's see. Oh, here's a picture, Hal.
8: But what do you know? This was the first day I met you.
9: Yeah.
8: Look, there's little Don McRitchie.
9: Yeah, and Bunky and Sam Fuller.
8: Yeah.
9: Boy, he's put on weight.
8: Yeah. There's Ed Barry. There's Ed Barry. He used to be the amateur magician, remember, Sweeney?
9: Ed Barry, the magician?
8: Yeah, he married Kay Lucy. They got 14 kids now.
9: Really?
8: Yeah.
10: Once a magician, always a magician.
9: Yeah, I guess so.
10: And Sween, up in the corner, who's that?
11: Me and you.
10: Yeah. Oh, you crazy kid. Hey, Sween, who's that tall fella standing next to you with the crew cut?
9: That's Bessie Davenport.
10: Now I remember. She was the president of the Menon's Aftershave Club.
9: Yeah. Look at the date down on the corner here, Hal. This picture was taken September 15th, 1938.
10: Well, that's 10 years today, Sween. Do you know what that means? We've been friends for 10 years. This calls for a celebration.
9: Yeah. Well, why don't we go over to the Owl Drugstore and get one of their famous Italian dinners?
10: No, Sween, not for the 10th anniversary of a friendship. This has got to be a real celebration.
9: Yeah, you're right, Hal.
10: Sure. We'll go to a nightclub.
9: In a taxi.
10: And we'll order lamb chops.
9: We'll order steaks.
10: We'll have a bottle of old wine.
9: We'll have a bottle of new wine.
10: And we'll each have a girl.
9: Uh-oh. I'm not going.
10: What do you mean you're not going?
9: Well, do we have to take girls?
10: Sween, have you ever heard of a party without girls?
9: How about the Boston Tea Party?
10: Who do you think made the tea?
9: Besides, I don't know any girls.
10: What do you mean you don't know any girls? Right here in this house, our landlady's niece, Nancy, is crazy about you.
9: Oh, she is not.
10: She is so. Why do you think she sent you that Valentine on Valentine's Day?
9: Because my name was on the envelope.
10: Don't be so shy. Go on down to her room and ask her for a date.
9: What'll I say? What'll I do? I don't know how to do that.
10: It's very simple, Sween. I'll tell you exactly how to ask a girl for a date.
9: Okay.
10: First, don't be too tense. Before you even get in the room, relax. Be nonchalant.
9: Then what?
10: Well, don't come right out and ask for a date. Lead up to it gradually. Light up a cigarette. Talk about other things. Talk about world conditions.
9: Okay, then what do I do?
10: Then pop the question. Tell her where you're going, but give her the impression that you don't care if she goes or not. Above all, play hard to get.
9: Okay.
10: All right, now go down and ask Nancy for a date. While you're down there, I'll get myself a date.
9: Hal.
10: What is it, old friend?
9: Wouldn't it be easier if we went to the Owl Drug for one of their famous Italian dinners?
10: No.
9: The Italian Drug for an Owl Dinner?
10: Go on!
9: I hope I can remember everything Hal told me. Now, let's see. What was the first thing he said?
10: Don't be too tense. Relax.
12: Well, hello, Mr. Sweeney. How are... Well, why are you lying on the floor there?
9: Oh, just relaxing.
12: Well, aren't you going to get up?
9: No. Would you mind dragging me over to the sofa?
12: Drag you over to the sofa? You're kidding.
9: I am not. What's the matter? Don't you know a nonchalant when you see one?
12: Oh, come on in, Mr. Sweeney. Let's sit on the sofa here.
9: Okay.
12: There now. It's a nice...
9: Yes, it is.
12: How have you...
9: Fine, thank you.
10: Light up a cigarette. Talk about world conditions.
9: Have you got a cigarette?
12: Yes. What kind would you like?
9: Oh, tobacco or chocolate.
12: Here you are.
9: Thank you.
12: Match?
9: One.
12: Shall I light it?
9: If you'd like.
12: There you are. I didn't know you smoked.
9: What if he gave you that impression?
12: Well, you're supposed to light it on the end, not in the middle.
9: I learned to smoke in the Orient. Nancy, would you like to go...
10: Don't get right to it. Talk about world conditions.
12: What were you about to say, Mr. Sweeney?
9: How about Alaska? There's a world condition for you.
12: Well, what about Alaska?
9: Oh, we got to get rid of all that ice up there.
12: Glacier?
9: If it's necessary.
10: Pop the question. Above all, play hard to get.
9: Nancy, me and Hal have been friends for 10 years. You want to go?
12: Where? Where?
9: That's for me to know, for you to find out.
12: Well, if you'd like me to go out with you, I'd love to.
9: Well, why didn't you say so in the first place?
12: Where are we going?
9: To a nightclub. We're going to have old steaks and new wine.
12: Who is Hal going to take?
9: Probably a movie star. He's up in the room phoning for a date right now.
10: Ah, but you're tantalizing. I'm sure that you'll be the most attractive at the party tonight.
9: Okay, Hal, I...
10: Please, just a second. Nowhere in this wide world is there anyone like you.
9: Hey, Hal, why don't you get away from that mirror and make your phone call?
10: Oh, okay. All set with Nancy, little buddy?
9: Yeah, I got my date.
10: Was it much trouble?
9: It wasn't easy. I had to ask her.
10: All right, now, little friend. Watch the master at work. You see this little black address book?
9: Yeah.
10: Come here.
9: Oh, okay.
10: No, I mean, really, come here.
9: This close?
10: That's it. Now, before I start this, I want you to promise me one thing.
9: Oh, what's that, Hal?
10: That after this is all over, you forget everything you've seen or heard.
9: Why?
10: Because this little book is so full of hot numbers that if I rubbed any two names together, the whole thing would go up in flames.
9: No!
10: Yeah. I got numbers in here that even the phone company doesn't know about. Now, let's see now. No, not that one. How about... No. Ah, here's one. Grade A, government inspected. Ringolivio 67540. Hello, Darlene. How are you, honey? Yes. Now? Now? Who's the man that makes the world go round? Sonny who? Now? No, no, it's Hal. Now? Hal March. Hello? Hello? See who's on the next page. Birthday, 5,000. Ah, dynamite. Oh, this comes home. Hello, Ginger? How's my little ginger snap? What were you doing when I called, baby? Ha! Well, nobody can weave baskets like you, baby. Baby, what I called about... Who's that man's voice I hear? Oh, the radio? Since when do they use language like that on the radio? Oh, it's a Mexican station. Well, Doc, this is Big Hal March, dear, and I figured if you weren't... Oh, that's too bad. Whooping cough, huh? I'll give you a rain check. Call me. Bye.
9: Who are you going to call now, Hal?
10: Let's see now. Oh, here's a doll. Oh, this kid can come in. Hello. Hello, Lola? Oh, well, who is this, sir? You're her... Well, tell your wife that the man from the Riverside Market called. That chicken she ordered is all plucked and dressed.
9: What's the matter, Hal?
10: Oh, you can't depend on some women. Don't call them for a couple of years, they go and get married on you. Let's see now. Oh, why didn't I think of this one first? Bunny Velour.
9: Bunny Velour.
10: Murder. Hello, Bunny. Angel, are you busy tonight? You're not? Well, we're going out on a double date tonight. Will you meet me in front of the check room at the Glass Hat? About 7:30? You'll be there? Fine, Bunny. Who is this?

0: Hal. You know, Hal March. All right, see you there.
1: All set?
0: All set. Tonight we're going to have an evening that'll be fit for the gods. Yeah. Our table will be laden with the finest cuisine, stuffed breast of wild guinea hen. We'll have tapioca out of season. Cold vichyssoise, hearts of virgin hummingbird. And from the high mountain fields of a Tibetan lamasery, we'll have grape leaves stuffed with wild rice. How does that sound to you, Swain?
1: Terrible.
0: What's wrong?
1: I can't stand a meal without bread.
2: 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Next time you enjoy a cup of coffee, make sure it's Sanka.
3: 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And listen.
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3: Taste good, sleep good, Sanka coffee. And now back to Sweeney and March, who are preparing to celebrate 10 years of a wonderful friendship.
0: Well, Sweeney, old friend, we're all set. Excited about going out tonight?
1: Sure. But I don't understand how we're going to have all the stuffed tapioca and breast of grape leaves without any money.
0: Don't you have any money?
1: No, I don't get paid till tomorrow.
0: Swain, money is certainly not going to stand in the way of two old friends. There's only one thing for us to do.
1: What's that?
0: We'll borrow it from our dear, kind, sweet, lovable old landlady, Mrs. Scully. Come on, let's go down to her room and ask her.
1: Well, if it's all the same to you, would you mind going down there alone? I can't stand her room. She keeps it too hot.
0: Listen, if you were anemic, you'd keep your room hot, too.
1: Well, what do you mean she's anemic?
0: Mrs. Scully has no blood. When she bends over, nothing rushes to her head. I'm going down to a room. I'll be right back.
4: Come in quickly, Mr. March. I don't want any fresh air to get in.
0: Isn't it a little warm in here, Miss Scully?
4: Yes, but it'll be cool in a minute. I just turned my oil burner down to 110.
0: Well, that's a nice, cozy temperature.
4: Yeah. Yes, it was too warm in here before. It was 130. It was so warm, my goldfish, Luther, got mad.
0: How did you know Luther was mad?
4: I looked over at his bowl, and he was boiling.
0: Miss Scully, I have some wonderful news. Today is the 10th anniversary of Mr. Sweeney's and my friendship.
4: 10 years for you boys.
0: Yeah.
4: My. You know, you two boys have a valuable thing there.
0: Yep.
4: Friendship is a wonderful thing. I'll never forget my old school chum, Rita Whippletree. We were inseparable pals when we were children. Then we broke up because of the way she embarrassed me at our high school graduation.
0: Well, what'd she do?
4: She graduated.
0: The nerve. Well, Mrs. Scully...
4: The thing I admire about you boys, everything's so open and above board in your friendship. I wish I could say the same. There are times when I have to talk behind one of my friends' back. Casual Esther Dorfman.
0: Esther's casual?
4: Yes. She wears her earphones slung over her shoulder.
0: I see. Well, Mrs. Scully, Sweeney and I have a couple of dates, and we're going to celebrate by going to a nightclub. But we unfortunately find ourselves without any...
4: With the insufficient monetary support. you find yourselves financially indisposed. Your economic structure is in a state of collapse. In other words, you're putting the bite on me.
0: Well, let's put it that way. How about it?
4: How much do you need, Mr. March?
0: Well, we're celebrating 10 years of friendship. About $20 will do.
4: $20, eh?
0: Mm-hmm.
4: Why don't you take $10 and celebrate 5 years?
0: Oh, Mrs. Scully. Miss Scully, this is a big evening. After all, this is the first time Mr. Sweeney and Nancy are going out together, and we do want them to have a good time, don't we?
4: Yes, I guess you're right, Mr. March. I'll let you have the 20.
0: Oh, fine.
4: Would you mind turning your head, please? I keep it in the money belt.
0: Oh.
4: In this top drawer here.
0: You won't mind being alone tonight, will you, Miss Scully?
4: Oh, don't you worry about me. I'm not going to be alone. My gentleman friend, Mr. Peters, is coming over.
0: Oh, Mr. Peters, that'll be nice for you.
4: Yes. Here's the money, Mr. March.
0: Fine.
4: Now, here's 5, 6, 7, 8, 9, 10. Now, that's 10 cents.
0: Swell.
4: Here's 11, 12, 13, 14.
1: Hiya, Hal. Did you get the money?
0: 75 pounds of it, all Indian.
1: Hal.
0: What?
1: While you were going, I was thinking.
0: Uh-oh, that always means trouble. What were you thinking about?
1: I'm worried.
0: About what?
1: Well, I don't know how to act in a nightclub.
0: Well, what bothers you, old buddy?
1: Well, like when you sit down at a table, all that silverware and everything, I don't know where to begin.
0: Oh, there's nothing to know. Just watch me. When I use a fork, you use the same one.
1: Is that sanitary?
0: Don't be silly. You know what I mean.
1: Well, gee, they serve so many courses in a nightclub. What spoon should I use for the salad?
0: Are you kidding? The salad spoon, of course. Now, let's get ready.
1: Well, that's not all that bothers me.
0: Well, what else?
1: Well, all that fancy dancing. I don't know the difference between a waltz and a tango.
0: Very simple. Now, listen.
1: Okay. Now, how does the waltz go?
0: That was the waltz. Now, this is the way the tango goes. There, that's a tango. You all set?
1: No.
0: What's the matter?
1: I don't know how to dance.
0: Oh, I don't know what I'm going to do with you. Sometimes you're so exasperated.
1: Wait a minute. Don't get mad at me. This is the 10th anniversary of our friendship.
0: All right. I'm sorry, old friend. But what you should do when this whole thing is over, Sween, is learn to dance with Arthur Murray.
1: Yeah, but suppose I want to go out some night dancing and he can't make it.
0: Sween.
1: 10 years?
0: But you...
1: A friendship?
0: Now, Sween, old friend, there's one more little thing. During the course of the evening, extend every little courtesy possible. Help the ladies with their wraps. Assist them with their chairs. Play the part of the gentleman at all times. They love it.
1: I understand. But how do I get the whole thing started? How do I call for Nancy?
0: Well, it's very simple. I'll demonstrate it for you. Now, you go outside the door, and I'll be Nancy, and you be you.
1: Well, why can't I be Nancy and you be me?
0: Why?
1: Because I'm prettier than you.
0: Don't you ever say a thing like that again as long as you know me.
1: I'm sorry.
0: All right. Now, you go outside the door and knock. And when I open it, I'll pretend I'm Nancy. I'll bow and say... Good evening. I'm ready to go dancing with you. And then you say, wonderful, let's go.
1: Okay.
0: All right, go outside the door. Let's try it. Good evening. I'm ready to go dancing with you.
5: I'd like to, but my mother won't let me dance with strangers.
0: Huh?
1: I couldn't help it, Hal. The newsboy sneaked in front of me.
5: Mr. March, you owe me for 8 months' papers, and I want my money.
0: Look, kid, it's a beautiful day today. Why don't you stroll over to the park and stop the first mounted policeman you see? And if you ask him very nicely, maybe he'll let his horse run over you. Now beat it.
5: But, Mr. March, I need the money. School started this week, and I got to raise $30 for a new pencil box.
0: $30 for a pencil box? pencil boxes only cost 25 cents.
5: You don't expect me to walk into the store in this suit, do you?
0: Kid, if you don't mind...
5: But I gotta buy those pencils. I have to write a composition about my vacation.
1: A composition? Well, what are you gonna write about, little boy?
5: Well, I'm gonna write about my girl's swimming pool, where I spent so many happy hours this summer.
1: Oh, swell.
5: Sure. I'm gonna write about how the pool is lined with marble, how it has plush carpeting all around the edges, and beautiful lights on the bottom that change color every hour, and especially about the soda fountain on the side.
1: What's the title of this composition?
5: The Old Swimming Hole.
0: Hey, kid, what's that sticking out of your shirt pocket there?
5: Oh, that's my new magic harmonica.
0: Well, what do you mean, magic harmonica?
5: Well, you just blow into it and plays its magic.
0: Hey, kid, let me see that harmonica.
5: Yeah, mister.
0: Let's see. I can accompany myself when I sing. Pretty good idea. Well, come on, sweetie. Let's start getting dressed.
1: Okay.
5: Can I please have my harmonica back, mister?
0: Beat it, kid. We're busy.
5: But I want that harmonica.
0: Beat it, I said. Sweeney, unroll my bullwhip, please.
5: But I want that harmonica. I love that harmonica. Besides, it just fits my little puckered lips.
0: Oh, getting tough, huh, kid? Seen too many Richard Widmark pictures, huh? Okay, put your dukes up.
5: But I don't want to fight, mister. Fighting's for storybook heroes. And I'm a real-life coward.
0: Brace yourself, kid, because Hal March, the California Crusher, is cruising in.
5: I didn't mean to knock you down, mister.
0: Dirty little sneak. Here's your harmonica, now get out.
5: Oh, Mother, I found a fellow man. Will Father never teach me right from wrong?
0: Out! Darn kid.
1: Well, you shouldn't pick on him.
0: I was only trying to scare him.
1: Why did you take his harmonica?
0: Never mind. Now, let's get dressed. We've got to pick up Nancy and meet Bunny, and I want to leave here by 7 o'clock.
1: All right.
0: All right, now, when Nancy opens the door, remember what I told you to say.
1: Okay.
0: Now.
1: Good evening, Miss Nancy. I've come to
6: I'll be with you in just a minute.
1: Well, you didn't let me finish!
6: Goodbye, Annie. We're leaving now.
4: Goodbye, dear. Don't be too late.
6: I won't. Goodbye, Mr. Peters.
7: Oh, yes, yes. Goodbye. Oh, goodbye. Have a nice time, dear. Goodbye.
4: Goodbye, boy.
0: Bye, Miss Scully.
1: Goodbye, Miss Scully.
0: Bye, Mr. Peters.
7: Bye, Mr. Peters. Care for a mint before you go?
0: No, thanks, Peters. Get you next time. Bye.
4: Well, there they go, off for an evening of fun.
7: Oh, yes, fun, fun, fun. Oh, they're going to have fun. Oh, those kids are going to have fun.
4: Wasn't it nice to see Nancy going out with Mr. Sweeney? I do hope the sweet, young, innocent thing has a good time.
7: Yes. And I hope Nancy enjoys herself, too.
4: Don't you think she looked lovely in her new evening gown, Mr. Peters?
7: Oh, yes, yes, yes. Oh, she's a lovely child. Just love. Oh, she's fresh. She's fresh. And she's nice. She's lovely.
4: I used to look like that.
7: Yes. But that was a long time ago.
4: I beg your pardon.
7: You were saying?
4: I used to look like that. I'll never forget the night of the big ball in honor of Teddy Roosevelt. My gown was taffeta with a flounce in the back. Very daring it was. Cut so low, you could see my Adam's apple.
7: Oh, my. Oh, my, that's low. Oh, that's low.
4: You know, they talked about that dress for years in that town.
7: How was the ball?
4: I don't know. My mother didn't let me go.
7: Oh, I love to dance. I just love to get my dancing slippers out and I just love to dance.
4: Do you do those newfangled dances?
7: A newfangled? Which ones are those, Miss Scully?
4: Oh, you know, the rumba and the sambo. Oh.
7: Do I do the rumba? Oh, I tell you. When I finish a rumba, it takes 20 minutes for all of me to stop shaking.
4: Oh, no.
7: I wouldn't pull your leg for anything in the world, Miss Scully. Care for a mint?
4: No, thanks. How do you do the rumba, Mr. Peters?
7: Oh, it's easy as putting diamonds together. All you do is just put your feet in low, shift your hips into high, then you just go ahead and strip your gears.
4: Oh, my. That sounds like fun.
7: Oh, it is. It's lots of fun. Oh, it's just oodles of fun. Mmm. Mmm. What's that smell, Sigourney?
4: Well, I thought we might have a nice fresh cup of coffee with my homemade cookies.
7: Oh, no sense telling me. That's Sanka coffee. That's good. That's Sanka. I want to thank you, Mrs. Scully, for introducing me to Sanka.
4: Oh, that's all right, Mr. Peters. Sanka's an old friend of mine.
7: Any friend of yours is a friend of mine. I tell you. Oh, yes, sir. How's that little song go that you always used to sing about Sanka Carter?
4: Which one?
7: Oh, you know, no. Which one? The 97 one.
4: Oh, you mean the 97% caffeine-free, 97% caffeine-free, 97% caffeine-free, free bomb, free bomb, Sanka let you sleep, bomb.
7: Oh, I like that. Yes, I really... See, what's that from?
4: Oh, that's from Carmen.
7: Oh, I love opera.
4: Oh, no. No, Carmen Lombardo.
7: You know, Miss Kelly, I hope the young folks are having as much fun as we are.
4: I imagine they are.
7: Youth is a wonderful thing, Mrs. Kelly. But old age has its advantages, too.
4: Oh, you're so right, Mr. Peters. I appreciate my age. I never try to fool anybody.
7: You don't?
4: No.
7: How old are you?
4: Temperament. Oh.
7: By the way, Mrs. Scully, where were the young folks going tonight?
4: Oh, they were going to some place they call the Glass Hat. It's a nightclub.
0: Well, here we are. How do you like the Glass Hat, folks?
8: Oh, it's lovely. Where's your date, Mr. Marsh?
0: Oh, she must be in here someplace. I told her to meet me by the check room. Oh, you really love her. She's really shy and very sensitive.
1: Oh, is that her coming over?
0: Yeah. Get a load of that angel. Is that a vision or is that a vision?
4: Popsy! What kept you, huh?
1: That's a vision?
0: Bunny, I'd like you to meet my friends. This is Nancy Scully, Bunny.
9: Hi, Irish. Pleased to meet you.
8: Hello, Bunny.
0: And this is my little friend, Bob Sweeney, Bunny. We've been friends for 10 years through thick and thin. And tonight we're celebrating our 10th anniversary. This is our night.
9: I hope you two will be very happy together.
0: Oh, murder. What do you say we get a table, folks? Waiter!
10: Bonsoir, mesdames et messieurs. Comment allez-vous ce soir?
9: I love foreign establishments. You here long from the islands, kid?
11: Oh, come in, Smithers. What is it? Speak up, boy. Orange juice.
12: No, sir. New Kellogg's Rise and Shine.
11: Hey, finish.
12: And look at this, sir.
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12: What are you doing, sir?
11: Thank you, Governor. Wife and three pips to support. Thank you.
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0: Yes, it's the Baby Snooks Show, starring Fanny Bryce as Baby Snooks with Hanley Stafford as Daddy, Carmen Dragon and his orchestra, and me, Harlow Wilcox. And brought to you each week by Jell-O and Jell-O Pudding. And now to the Higginses of Sycamore Terrace. Well, it's Saturday afternoon, and Daddy has fled from the bustle of his office to the peaceful tranquility of his home.
1: I certainly don't see why you can't, Lancelot. Fred Jackson got his wife a new washing machine. Mrs. Weemish has one. Mrs. Bastion...
2: Vera, I've told you a dozen times I don't know how they do it. My name is on every list in town.
1: Well, they're making them again.
2: I know. They're making new cars, too. Can I get one? That car salesman who used to call me twice a week, remember? I now have to make an appointment to say good morning to him.
1: Well, I just don't understand it.
2: I understand it all right. You can get anything you want if you have enough money to pay for it. Look, when the time comes that I can get you on at list price, you'll have a new washing machine on your hands.
1: Sure, I'll have a new washing machine, but I won't have any hands.
2: Vera, you know how I feel about spending money foolishly. Now, please, dear, let's drop the subject. I want to glance through this encyclopedia. I have some research to do.
1: Lancelot, that isn't a new one, is it?
2: Yes, a beauty, too, isn't it? A whole encyclopedia condensed into one volume.
1: Are you joking? We already have two sets of the encyclopedia. 48 books. They take up a whole wall.
2: But, darling, this is condensed into one volume. The salesman said...
1: Oh, now... the salesman. Honestly, Lancelot, sometimes I think your brain is condensed. Well, have fun with your research, Einstein. I've got some washing to do.
2: Oh, women. You can't win. I can't buy an encyclopedia... I can't go to the centenary stamp exhibition. I can't get... Hey, let's see what this has to say about stamps. Squid, squinch, Stafford, stagger, stammer, stack. Ah, here we are. Great Scott, what was that? Snooks! Oh, Snooks!
3: Yes, Daddy?
2: What was that noise? What happened?
3: Ropespear just fell off a 20-foot ladder.
2: Ropespear fell off a 20-foot ladder? Did he hurt himself?
3: No, he just fell off the bottom rung.
2: Now, what's the matter with you? Why didn't you tell me that in the first place?
3: Because you look so cute when you're mad.
2: Now, never mind how I look. I'll run along.
3: What are you doing?
2: I'm doing some research.
3: Let me help you, Daddy.
2: No.
3: Let me help you.
2: Look, I don't need any help.
3: I won't be much help.
2: Please, Snooks, go away. Let me work in peace.
3: All right, Daddy. Where'd you put the newspaper?
2: The paper?
3: Mm-hmm.
2: Oh, I must have left it on the bus.
3: Oh.
2: What's the matter now?
3: I wanted to read the funny.
2: Well, they're not here. Read something else.
3: I don't want to read anything else. I want to know if Felix Fosdick captured any face.
2: Any face? Who's any face?
3: He's a desperate criminal, and he could be anybody. Maybe your funny face. Maybe I'm any face. Look, I'll pull my face apart. Yuck, yuck.
2: Oh, stop that, Snooks. Listen, I know you're not any face.
3: How can you tell?
2: If you could have any face, you wouldn't be wearing that one.
3: I sure am ugly, ain't I, Daddy?
2: Now, cut it out. A fine commentary on the intellectual level of the country, when all you kids think about is the funnies.
3: Mm-hmm.
2: Why don't you try improving your mind? Why don't you read something worthwhile? Snooks, if you just look in this encyclopedia, you can find the answer to anything you want to know.
3: I can?
2: Yes, I'll show you. What do you want to know?
3: What happened to any face?
2: Oh, I might as well face it. You'll never learn anything because you don't want to learn. But look what you're missing. Each page of this book is a treasure trove of information. Look right here, for instance. Light. Do you know how fast light travels?
3: Nope.
2: 186,000 miles per second.
3: Gosh! Where's it going?
2: It isn't going anywhere.
3: Why isn't it in such a hurry?
2: That's my daughter for you. Lovable but stupid.
3: Yes, that's me, lovable.
2: Why, just browsing through the encyclopedia is a rewarding experience. Suppose somebody asked you what the capital of Nicaragua is.
3: What is it?
2: It's right here. Managua. Or suppose somebody asked you to name the chemical symbols for sulfuric acid. It's right here.
3: Mm-hmm.
2: H2SO4.
3: Imagine that.
2: Or somebody... we'll say somebody stopped you.
3: Mm-hmm.
2: And asked you what president of the United States served only 1 month. Mm-hmm. What would you say?
3: William Henry Harrison.
2: William Henry... Huh? How did you know that?
3: I'm looking over your shoulder.
2: Oh, I might have known. Well, run along now. I've got work to do.
1: Oh, Lancelot, would you mind running an errand for me?
2: Vera, can't you send Snokes? I'm trying to finish something.
1: Look, Lancelot, it won't kill you to take 10 minutes off. Drive over to the market and get me some soap flakes. I want to get these things out on the line before the sun goes down.
2: Oh, all right. Come on, Snokes. Try to get anything accomplished in this house.

0: It's only by application that we assimilate culture, Snooks.
1: Mm-hmm.
0: You can improve your mind by just sitting down 15 minutes a day with a good book.
1: Without reading it?
0: Oh, that does it. I give up on you. Come on, here's the market.
2: Pardon me, sir.
0: Yes?
2: I'm conducting a sidewalk radio quiz. We're going on the air in a minute. Would you mind sticking around and answering a few questions?
0: Oh, sorry, old man. I'd like to, but I'm in a hurry.
2: Well, thanks just the same.
0: Come on, Snooks.
1: Who was that man, Daddy?
0: You heard him. He's a radio announcer.
1: Well, what's he doing out in the street?
0: Look, I didn't have time to answer his questions, and I haven't got time to answer yours. Here's the grocery department.
1: Mm-hmm.
0: Now, what was it Mummy wanted?
1: Bran flakes.
0: Oh, yeah. No. Soap flakes.
1: What's the difference?
0: I'll show you at breakfast tomorrow. And don't walk so close to that counter.
1: Why?
0: Because those soup cans are arranged in a pyramid. And if you touch it, they're all... Oh, what's the matter with you?
1: You're right.
0: Must you put your grubby little hands on everything? Help me get these cans up.
1: I didn't mean it, Daddy.
0: You never mean anything.
2: Hello there, Daddy. Hello, Snooks.
1: Hello, Mr. Wilcox.
0: Hi, Harlow.
2: Let me give you a hand, Daddy. I'm an expert at building these grocery displays. I just built that one over there.
1: Which one?
0: There's a $64 question for you.
2: The Jell-O pudding display, Snooks. See, there's Jell-O vanilla pudding.
1: Yeah.
2: There's Jell-O butterscotch pudding.
1: How do you like that?
2: There's Jell-O chocolate pudding.
1: Yeah, right on the tip-top. Oh, boy.
0: Snooks, stay away from that display.
2: Oh, come on, Daddy. It's hard to tell anyone to stay away from Jell-O pudding. It's so delicious. All three flavors have a real homemade goodness. Jell-O vanilla pudding is so rich and distinctive. Jell-O butterscotch pudding has such an old-time buttery brown sugar taste. And Jell-O chocolate pudding is such a swell chocolatey treat.
1: Yeah, oh, it's so delicious.
2: And those three Jell-O puddings are so easy to make. They cook to satiny perfection in just about 5 minutes. And they're nourishing, made with milk. Boy, I'll bet that Jell-O pudding display doesn't last long. All the customers will be after it.
0: Oh, that's fine, Harlow. Now let's finish this pyramid that Snooks knocked over. Here's the last can.
2: Ah, there we are. The pyramid's as good as new.
0: And for goodness sake, Snooks, don't bump into it again.
1: I didn't bump into it. All I did was just touch this little can down here.
0: Look out!
3: No!
1: I couldn't help it, Daddy.
0: Oh, get out of here. Go out in the car and wait for me. And don't knock over any buildings.
1: I'll try.

0: right, sir. Now, here's a question for you. Answer it correctly and win two tickets for any of our broadcasts. What was Mark Twain's real name?
1: Mark who?
0: Twain. I'll give you a hint. Sam? Samuel?
1: Oh, yeah. Samuel Goldwyn.
0: I'm sorry, sir. It's Samuel Clemens. Certainly you've heard of Samuel Clemens.
1: I never even heard of Mark Twain.
0: Step in a little closer, please, ladies and gentlemen. We're blocking traffic. Now, here's another question. And remember, these were all taken from the new condensed version of the encyclopedia. What president of the United States served only 1 month? Now, that's a tough one. Any volunteers?
2: I know it, mister.
0: Well, the little girl thinks she knows it. All right, little girl. What president of the United States served only 1 month?
2: William Henry Harrison.
0: Well, that's very good. Well, here's two broadcast tickets for you. Now, ladies and gentlemen, here's our next question. What are the chemical symbols for sulfuric acid? Oh, come now. Someone must know it.
2: I know it, mister.
0: The little girl again. All right, child. What's the answer?
2: H2SO4.
0: Perfect. H2SO4. That's amazing. What's your name, little girl?
2: Smokes Higgins.
0: Where do you live?
2: 455 South Elm.
0: And how do you happen to know so much?
2: Because I take time to improve my mind.
0: Well, you certainly are an unusual child, isn't she, folks? Well, that concludes our sidewalk quiz, ladies and gentlemen. We'll be back.
3: I tell you, Vera, I just don't know what to do about that kid. She seems to know less and less every day.
4: Well, maybe she'll snap out of it, dear. She's upstairs studying now.
3: Studying, but she never learns anything. You should have seen her at the grocery store today. Knocked down a whole pyramid of cans. And as soon as I got them up, bang, she knocked them down again.
4: Oh, dear. Well, I'm worried about her, too. Maybe we should get her a private tutor.
3: We'll have to if we want her to be able to read and write by the time she's 21. I hate to think she's stupid, Vera, but everything points in that direction.
4: Well, she's still very young, dear. She'll change.
3: I hope so. Hello?
5: Hello. Am I speaking to Mr. Higgins?
3: Yes.
5: This is Mr. Clark of Columbia Broadcasting System. You have a daughter named Snooks Higgins?
3: Yes.
5: Well, she was on one of our sidewalk programs today, and I must say she's a most outstanding and unusual young lady.
3: Huh?
5: In all our experience, we've never run across a more alert, intelligent...

0: all our experience, we've never run across a more alert, intelligent, or better informed child.
1: Are you sure you have the right Higgins?
0: Her name is Snooks, isn't it?
1: Yes.
0: 455 South Elm.
1: That's right.
0: Well, you ought to feel very proud, sir. The reason I'm calling is we'd like to use her as guest star on our Miracle Children program tomorrow night.
1: Miracle Children?
0: Yes, you know, it's like the Quiz Kids. All the brightest little minds we can find competing with each other.
1: Oh, now, I don't think Snooks had better get mixed up in that.
0: Oh, you may be sorry, Mr. Higgins. There are some wonderful prizes, and I think your daughter could run away with them.
1: Well, she might run away with them, all right. But I don't see how she could win them.
0: Well, there's a bicycle, a set of the encyclopedia, and a grand prize of a new electric washing machine.
1: You don't say. A washing machine.
0: Do you think you might reconsider, Mr. Higgins?
1: Well, I don't understand it, but what time shall I have her there?
0: 8 o'clock sharp, and thank you very much.
1: Thank you, Mr. Clark. Goodbye.
0: Goodbye, Mr. Higgins. Oh, yes, I can give you this much help. It was announced last week one of the groups of questions this week will be about Abraham Lincoln.
1: Oh, thanks a lot. Goodbye.
2: What's the matter, Lancelot? You look dazed.
1: You won't believe it, Vera. But a man just called from the broadcasting company and wants Snooks to appear on a quiz program. He said she was one of the smartest children he'd ever encountered.
2: No.
1: Yes.
2: Who is this man? What does he do?
1: I don't know. He must be a vice president.
3: I'm tired, Daddy.
1: Oh, nonsense. It's only 2 o'clock in the morning. Now, come on, let's review what we've learned about Abraham Lincoln. When was he born?
3: I don't know.
1: When did he become president?
3: I don't know.
1: What do you know?
3: I'm tired.
1: Well, you're not going to bed till you've learned the answers to these questions.
3: I'm too young for you to keep me up this late.
1: Oh, don't give me that. When you were only 6 months old, you used to keep me up all night, and you did all right. Now, let's get to work. Who did Lincoln marry?
3: He married a toad.
1: Not toad! Todd! Mary Todd became Mrs. Lincoln.
3: Oh.
1: After he became president, a great war broke out. Who did Mr. Lincoln fight with?
3: Mrs. Lincoln.
1: No! The Southern Confederacy!
3: Oh.
1: Looks, I don't understand you. Don't you want to win a washing machine for Mummy?
3: Yes, Daddy.
1: You want to get up there and make a fool of yourself?
3: No, Daddy.
1: Well, we've been cramming for 6 hours. It's time you learned something about this man.
3: What man?
1: Who have we been talking about?
3: Don't you know either?
1: Certainly I know. Every time you look at a penny, you see his face.
3: Oh, him!
1: Yes. What's his name?
3: E. Pluribus Unum.
1: No, Abraham Lincoln.
3: Who is he?
1: He was the 16th president of the United States. And he was born in the backwoods of Kentucky. Is that clear?
3: Uh-huh.
1: Well, would you mind repeating it to me?
3: He was the 16th president of the United States, and he was born backwoods.
1: Not backwoods. In the backwoods.
2: Going on here?
1: I'm trying to cram some information into this cantaloupe our child uses for a head.
2: Well, calm down, for heaven's sake. You're waking up the whole neighborhood. Somebody's liable to send the police over.
1: All right, Vera, go back to bed. We'll be just a few minutes longer.
2: Well, hurry.
1: Now, look, Snooks, are you going to cooperate or aren't you?
3: Yes, Daddy.
1: A man calls up and says you're a mental giant. How he got this fantastic idea, I'll never know. But let's capitalize on it.
3: All right, Daddy.
1: Even if you don't win this quiz, knowing about a great man like Lincoln should give you an example to pattern your life after.
3: I don't know what you mean.
1: Well, I'll tell you what I mean. Lincoln worked hard to improve himself, mm-hmm. even in boyhood. He read every book he could find. He did his lessons by the light of a fire. Why, when Lincoln was your age, he walked 7 miles to school.
3: When he was your age, he was president.
1: Never mind.

0: the wisecracks. Now, let's continue.
1: Come on, Snooks, right down this hall.
2: Think we're going into the studio?
1: Yes, but first we have to drop into Mr. Clark's office.
2: Mm-hmm.
1: We have to sign some papers before you go on the air.
2: Mm-hmm.
1: Here it is. Now remember, Snooks, keep your mouth shut.
2: Why?
1: Because this guy has an idea you're a genius.
2: Oh.
1: I don't want to disillusion him before the show starts. Oh, Mr. Clark, I'm Mr. Higgins.
3: Oh, yes, yes. Come in, won't you? Glad to see you. And this must be Snooks. Hello, Snooks. I said, hello, Snooks. Why don't you answer me?
2: I don't want to disillusion you.
1: Note the use of the word disillusion, Mr. Clark.
2: Yes.
1: Four syllables.
3: I know. There's nothing your child can do that'll amaze me.
2: Want to bet?
4: Hello, Mr. Clark. I'm sorry I'm late.
3: Oh, come in, Red. Meet your guest star for tonight. Red Preston, this is Mr. Higgins and his daughter, Snooks.
5: How do you do?
3: Oh, yes. I've heard a lot about your daughter, Mr. Higgins. I hope she does you some good this evening.
4: You'd better hurry, Mr. Higgins. They're waiting for you backstage in Studio B.
1: Oh, thank you. Come on, Snooks. Nice to have met you, Mr. Preston.
5: Yes, so long. See you inside, Snooks, and you can show me your IQ.
2: I didn't bring it with me.
1: Come on.
5: Well, it's just about 10 minutes till showtime. I better rush out and start the warm-up. You got that list of questions and answers for me?
3: Yes, right here, Red. That's funny. They were on my desk. Just a minute.
6: Yes, Mr. Clark?
3: Miss Davis, did you take that list of quiz questions off my desk?
6: No, sir.
3: That's strange. Well, bring me another copy from the file right away. Mr. Preston's in a hurry.
6: Yes, Mr. Clark.
3: Funny. Now, where could those questions have disappeared to?
7: Snooks may have Daddy worried at this point, but as far as I'm concerned, she always has the right answer. Whenever I ask, what's your very favorite dessert, Snooks always says Jell-O. She loves it, fixed anyway. 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And now to Snooks' guest appearance on the Miracle Children Quiz Program. The missing set of questions and answers has not turned up, although I must say that Snooks looks strangely confident as she and the other contestants sit at their little desks, each of which has a microphone on it. Mommy and Daddy are just entering the client's booth.
1: Right in here, Vera. This is the client's booth. See, it's all glass enclosed.
8: I feel like a goldfish.
1: We can hear the program through this speaker here and watch the stage at the same time.
8: I'm so nervous. Do you think Snooks has a chance?
1: Frankly, no. But this is the Miracle Children program. Maybe a miracle will happen.
8: Why can't we hear anything, Lancelot? I see lips moving out there and people applauding, but I can't hear anything.
1: What? Oh, I forgot to turn on the speaker.
5: And brought to you each Friday night at this time.
1: There.
5: And now for our first question. Pay attention, kids, because this is a really tough one. What is the name of the process by which a liquid tends to flow toward a less dense liquid through a semi-permeable membrane? Well, I see our guest Snooks Higgins has her hand up. What is it, Snooks?
2: Osmosis.
5: Absolutely right.
1: I don't understand it. I didn't even know that myself.
5: And now for the next question, our real sticker. Who said the power to annul a law of the United States, assumed by one state, contradicts the letter of the Constitution? Jackie, is your hand up? No? Marie?
9: No, Mr. Preston.
2: I have my hand up.
5: Well, Snooks again. Who was it, Snooks?
2: Andrew Jackson.
5: Right again!
1: Well, I'll be a monkey's uncle.
5: And now here's the next question.
1: She's utterly fantastic. For 20 minutes, she's given the right answer to every question.
8: Well, maybe we've been underestimating her, Lancelot. Doesn't she look cute? And I've never seen her so modest. She keeps looking down at her lap all the time.
1: Quiet, I want to hear this.
5: Now, here comes another toughie, kid. Now, on your toes, you're all being shown up by your little guest tonight. Listen closely. In what year did Lord Nelson fight the Battle of Trafalgar? Well, well, Snooks has her hand up again. All right, tell us, Snooks.
2: October the 20th, 1805.
5: Right again. Well, this is amazing. The child got the month and year correct, and she only missed the date by one day. It was October 21st, not October 20th. What's the matter, Snooks? Your memory not very good?
2: No. The light's not so very good.
5: Pardon me a moment, ladies and gentlemen. Something unusual has come up here.
8: What's going on out there?
1: Why, it's Mr. Clark. He's whispering to the MC.
8: Now he's talking to Snooks. What's that thing he's taking off her lap?
1: Looks like a piece of paper. I wonder what this is all about.
8: We'll know soon enough. He's coming in here.
10: Well, Mr. Higgins, I'm surprised.
1: So am I, Mr. Clark. I didn't think she'd do that well.
10: How could she help doing well with a list of questions and answers in her lap?
8: No.
10: They were deliberately taken from my office.
1: Taken from your office? Oh, there must be some mistake, I assure
10: you. I am not interested in placing the blame, sir. All I want is a fair test of knowledge. We'll see how well your daughter does from now on, without the answers. I've instructed Mr. Preston to direct the hardest questions at her.
8: Oh, dear. I knew something was wrong. Turn that speaker up, Lancelot, and let's hear the rest of this.
1: Okay.
5: Well, I see we don't have much time left, so I'll skip to the most difficult part of the program. It's a memory test. Now, I'm going to read to each one of you children in turn a little story. When I finish, I want you to tell back to me as much as you can remember. All right, we'll let our guest, Snooks Higgins, go first. Ready, Snooks?
2: Uh-huh.
5: All right, here's the story. During the reign of King John, in the small English hamlet of Wapping-on-Thames, there lived a one-legged Cockney wheelwright.
2: What's a wheelwright?
5: A wheelwright is a man who makes wheels.
2: Only right wheels?
5: No, he also makes left wheels.
2: Well, why don't they call him Wheel Left?
5: Yeah. That has nothing to do with the story. May I continue?
2: Yes, sir.
5: Now, the wheelwright's name was Thomas Smythe Bedlington.
2: Why?
5: How should I know why?
2: Well, it's your story.
5: Well, it's my story, but you're supposed to be listening to it. Now, let's understand each other. That was his name.
2: What was his name?
5: Now, one day, he left his house and started walking down the street. And
2: where was he going?
5: It doesn't make any difference where he was going. He wasn't going any place.
2: Then why did he leave his house?
5: Because he felt like it.
2: Who's
5: Tom did.
2: Tom who?
5: Thomas Smythe Bedlington! You let me get this story finished? I'm supposed to be asking the question.
2: Well, I ain't stopping you.
5: Yeah. All right, for the last time. During the reign of King Bedlington, in the small English Thames, lived a one-wheeled cockney leg right.
2: Is that recess?
5: No, it's the end of the show, and thank heavens for that. Now, ladies and gentlemen, we just have time left for our studio audience to choose the grand prize winner by their applause. Before I start holding my hand over the contestants' heads, however, I must call your attention to the fact that during the first 20 minutes of the show, this Higgins child had the list of answers in her lap.
2: I did not.
5: Oh, you didn't?
2: No, I had them in my pocket.
5: Well, never mind. I don't want to get started with you again. All right, ladies and gentlemen, I'm holding my hand over contestant Arnold Robertson. Yeah, Arnold Robertson, ladies and gentlemen. You didn't get to hear him tonight, but he's an awfully bright boy. Very well, Marie Norton. Remember her? She said no, Mr. Preston, earlier in the program. Okay, Jackie Phillips. Hey, Jackie Phillips! And, of course, the last contestant, Snooks Higgins.
1: How do you like that? Great work, Snooks. Great work.
2: I got your washing machine for you, Mommy.
7: Snooks has done it again. She's really unpredictable. And next week, she'll be back with us again in just as much trouble as ever. Be sure to listen. Until then, remember Jell-O and Jell-O puddings. Snooks, you have a way for us to remember it. How does it go?
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I wonder how many of us are fully aware of the crisis in our school system today. Schools are understaffed, classrooms overcrowded, buildings and equipment inadequate and in need of repair. And some of our best teachers driven out of the teaching profession by these conditions and lack of public interest in the terrific job they're called upon to do. And the victims of this crisis are your children. 28 million boys and girls are receiving inferior educations, which means damage to your future peace and prosperity. Now, we can help this situation by joining and working with local groups, such as the parent-teachers organizations. We can let the teachers know that we appreciate the vital importance of their services. Be sure to listen to The Thin Man, which follows in just 1 minute. Harlow Wilcox speaking. This is CBS, the Columbia Broadcasting System.

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1: What do you mean, wait in the parking lot? I demand to be heard.
2: All right, madam, wait a moment.
1: Miss Universe contest indeed. I got a few things I'd like to say about that, Buster.
2: All right, look, I do not agree with what you say, but I will defend to the death your right to say it.
1: So when do I get to say it?
2: Will you have a seat? Hit it, Billy.
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4: With the songs of Peggy Taylor, with Doss Butler, June Foray, Peter Leeds, and the Judd Conlon Rhythm Heirs.

0: And here he is, Stan Freeberg.
1: Uh-huh. See, actually, I expect a little more of an ovation, a little more of a tribute than that, Fred.
2: Yeah.
1: That sounded kind of like a seal.
0: Well, just a moment, I'll check with the sound man. Hey, Charlie, that a seal? Yeah, it was a seal.
1: Oh, come on, you folks in the studio audience. Let the people at home know there's somebody here beside one miserable seal. Thank you. That's a little more like it. I just wanted CBS Radio to know that I have many fans among the flippered folk. After all, CBS is investing quite a chunk of money in my show. I mean, when you consider that they could have taken the same money and bought the screen rights to the Santa Monica phone directory, a 300-page paper on the underlying significance of the geophysical year by Jane Mansfield, and a pretty good-sized chicken ranch in Pacoima, why, it makes a man feel pretty humble. Matter of fact, I feel so humble I can hardly walk. Which reminds me, a funny thing happened to me on the way to the show. You folks at home may...
3: Us folks at home. Get a load of that guy.
4: Oh, Sylvan, I was listening to that.
3: They should have bought the chicken ranch.
4: I was trying to listen to that.
3: And I was trying to read Orphan Annie. Hey, get a load of that mountain lion.
4: I'd like to get a load of Freeberg. Will you turn him on, Sylvan?
3: Okay, okay.
1: Guy says alligator. I thought you said bagpipe.
3: With this, he gets laughs.
4: Sylvan, you didn't hear the whole joke.
1: Alligator, I thought you said bagpie, too.
3: Gotta remember to try that on the boys.
4: Turn him back on, Sylvan. We're probably missing something.
3: All right. Will you relax, Velma? We've only had him off for 11 seconds. Now, what could he do in 11 seconds?

0: Well, we hope you enjoyed our capsule version of Oklahoma. Drop us a card and let us know if you think it suffered in the editing.
1: Come on, snap it up. When are you going to get around to me?
0: All right, all right. Now, madam, what is your problem again?
1: You had a big contest here, right, Miss Universe?
0: That is true. However, I'm afraid it's over now.
1: You're telling me it's over? I spent 2 weeks trying to get in that lousy Long Beach lineup.
0: And they wouldn't pay you any mind, eh?
1: No mind at all. You got some manners in what you call your world.
0: Yes, well, just where are you from? I mean, what manner of...
1: I am Miss Jupiter. I was chosen out of 10,000 girls on our planet.
0: Miss Jupiter? Why, that's amazing.
1: Why? Look, the contest was called Miss Universe, right?
0: Right.
1: So how come they wouldn't let me in?
0: Well, you got a point there.
1: That's my antenna.
0: Oh, so it is, yeah. Look, Miss Jupiter, how did you get here?
1: I flew my saucer down. What do you think?
0: Yes, I see it there. Why don't you climb all the way out of it?
1: I have climbed all the way out of it. I parked it outside.
0: Yes, but those wheels. What about those wheels?
1: Those wheels, as you so indelicately put it, happen to be my best feature. Some girls got curly antennas. Other girls got cute suction cups. I got shapely wheels.
0: Yeah, they're pretty shapely at that.
1: You know it, they're shapely. I see new eye in them.
0: Yeah. Well, they wouldn't let you in the Miss Universe contest, eh? That's a shame.
1: Discrimination is what it is. If you're going to run a Miss World contest, run a Miss World contest. If you're going to run a Miss Universe contest, shape up. Let's be tolerant of all planets.
0: Nicely put. But look, Miss Jupiter.
1: You can call me Zuzu, honey.
0: All right, look, Zuzu, honey. Perhaps they found out you were married.
1: Yeah, but I ain't married and I'm over 18. The least I could do was get a couple of modeling jobs like Leona Gage.
0: Well, I'm just wondering if your height had anything to do with your being ruled out. How tall are you?
1: 2'1". In high wheels. Think that's too tall?
0: No, I had in mind the other way around.
1: Well, it's tall by Jupiter standards, buddy. And how about them measurements, huh?
0: Yeah, how about them measurements? What are they?
1: 39, 39, 39. Look, both
0: markers. You can count on me. Believe me. Well, look, Zuzu, we'll try and get you a couple modeling jobs.
1: Oh, get me a couple, will you?
0: Okay, I'll give him a buzz over at fantasy and science fiction.
1: Oh, gee, I certainly appreciate that.
0: Well, from week to week in this spot, as you know, we will be bringing you somewhat unusual elements, including the truth about tree toads, a build-it-yourself Great Wall of China kit, and a child psychologist only 4 years old. Tonight, however, we take you through the magic of radio to romantic Laguna Beach, where the Skin Divers Mandolin Club is holding their annual festival. Here we are in Laguna. Can you hold down the surf, please? Thank you. Here we are in Laguna. This is a sight to behold. Just picture it, ladies and gentlemen. On this beautiful white beach are gathered over 1,000 skin divers in their rubber suits that look for all the world like shiny, long, black underwear. This is truly a scene. This is the moment, ladies and gentlemen, we've been waiting for. Just imagine it. On that whistle, 1,000 snorkels were slurped into place. Now the mandolins are held over the heads of the skin divers. Their picks are ready. And now that romantic moment when with swim fins flapping, 1,000 skin divers like a black rubber river scrum their way into the surf and quietly slip into the golden sunset of the blue Pacific.

0: surging of the surf.
1: We hear the gentle picking of their mandolin and the hum of a thousand snorkels. Yes, it's time again for their 2,600-mile swim, for their annual surprise visit to serenade our friends at lovely Waikiki Beach. In the beautiful Hawaiian Islands, where the temperature never changes.
2: The temperature in Molokai is 78, in Kahulau, 78, in Liliuokalani, 79.
1: And as the last mandolin strums into the sunset, we say, arrivederci, frogmen, arrivederci, and good night, Harry Owens, wherever you are. Peggy, come on out here. Peggy Taylor, ladies and gentlemen. Well, how did you like the Skindivers Mandolin Club, Peggy?
3: Oh,
1: did you enjoy that?
3: Fine, Standard, fine. Do you know who invented the first diving suit?
1: No, do you?
3: Why, yes. It was Leonard Norcross of Dixville, Maine, and he patented it on June 14th, 1834, patent number 7644W90.
1: Oh, of course. Please. What's the matter with me forgetting a thing like that? Sakes. By the way, where did you get that fascinating bit of information?
3: Oh, I get around, Stanley. Like me to sing there?
1: Yeah, I'd like that. Is Judd Conlon going to sing with you?
3: Yes, he and five others.
1: All that and Billy May, too?
3: Yes.
1: Gee, it's spectacular. Sing, dear.

0: Being ever faithful to the policy that the Freeburg Show goes everything, sees anywhere, and does anyone, we join Field Man Leroy Straddle high in a tree on the banks of justly famous Lake Wacomocketuckapec in northeastern Oregon. Take it away, Leroy Straddle.
1: Thank you. This is Leroy Straddle here, high in a tree that hangs over the justly famous Lake Wacomocketuckapec in northeastern Oregon. My, we're pretty high up here today, believe you me. And with me is Mrs. Hagmeyer Prill, who you may remember, I'm sure, a sculptress and nature lover.
2: Well, I'm not here with you. I was here before you came.
1: In a manner of speaking, you are here with me or I am here with you. It does not matter.
2: Well, it does to me.
1: All I'm trying to say is...
2: Let's delay the hogwash and get on with it.
1: Yes, certainly, certainly. Well, Mrs. Prill is wearing a most... interesting costume, I might just add.
2: Where'd you get that interesting costume stuff?
1: Well, I just noticed
2: that... Well, all the members of the club wear the same thing when we're in the field. Midi blouses and bloomers are most practical.
1: And what is the name of your club again?
2: The Upward and Onward Girls.
1: The Upward and Onward Girls, eh?
2: Yes, the Upward and Onward Girls, eh? Do you want to make anything out of it?
1: No, indeed. No, indeed, I don't. I think that's just fine.
2: Oh, hush now, listen. That's the yellow-bellied sapsucker.
1: Well, you could have fooled me. Yes, now, you all wear the midi blouses and bloomers, is that correct?
2: Yes, all except Alice Baumgarten. She lives down the street from me, you know.
1: No, I didn't know that.
2: Well, she does. She's a lovely girl.
1: I'm sure she is. We have to move right along. Yes, now.
2: Well, anyway, Alice wears shorts. I don't like to say it, but she's one of those girls who thinks she's got good-looking legs.
1: And does she?
2: Young man, I didn't climb all the way up this tree to discuss Alice Baumgarten's legs.
1: Well, I'm sure that we didn't climb up to discuss the lake.
2: Can't you hear it, you idiot?
1: Can I hear what?
2: The tree toad.
1: You mean that group, group? That's a tree toad?
2: Yes, that group is a tree toad or a tree frog. Oh, a very interesting child of nature it is.
1: Unquestionably. Could you tell us more?
2: Well, it's one of the tailless amphibia that Mother Nature's adapted to tree living. You see, the tips of its tiny fingers and toes are fitted with weird adhesive discs that adhere to the bark of the tree by the rapid and intense pressure of the distal phalanx.
1: That's fascinating.
2: Oh, yes, indeed it is.
1: Yes, that's fascinating.
2: Yes. With those discs, the little darlings can go hippity-skippity all over the tree. Do you know what this is, Mrs. Stratton?
1: No, Mrs. Prill. What is it?
2: The mating season.
1: I'm sorry, Mrs. Prill, but I am engaged to a lovely girl.
2: I'm not talking about you, you clockhead.
1: Oh.
2: I'm speaking about tree frogs.
1: Oh, pardon me, pardon me.
2: Yes. Well, I was just going to move out on this limb and see if I can find where little mother froggy has laid her eggs.
1: Yes, well, I wouldn't go too far out
2: you
1: on
2: see,
1: the limb.
2: The mother tree frog lays her eggs on a leaf that overhangs the water. Those are the Philomedusae, of course.
1: Of course. Be a little careful there, Mrs. Prill.
2: And when eggs hatch, the teeny weeny little tadpoles soak into the water where they spend their larval life. Isn't that interesting? Oh!
1: Interesting and moist, I'm sure. So while Mrs. Prill is getting a first-hand look at the larval life of the tree toad, it's back to Hollywood. Well, so much for nature study. Now we come to the variety portion of our program.
3: Oh, what's that going to be, Sam?
1: You like acrobats, Peggy?
3: Oh, yes, I sure do.
1: Good. At this time, I'd like to present for the first time on radio the Zasiloff family.
3: Zasiloff? What nationality is that?
1: Swiss. This way we don't offend anyone.
3: Good.
1: After 11 times on the Ed Sullivan Show, and what with the circus out of business, there was no plate cells for them to go. Ladies and gentlemen, the Zasiloff family! Honest, ladies and gentlemen, I wish you could see this. They're building a human pyramid of bodies. Oh, there he is up in the air.
4: Look at that. He's hanging by one. Now, Clark. Oh, it's wonderful. He's on the teeterboard now, wearing purple shorts. And, oh, there he goes. And being suspended by the...
5: How do you like that guy? Acrobats on radio.
2: I rather enjoyed it, Sylvan.
5: Velma, maybe you're not well.
2: Do you mind if I hear the Freebird program?
5: Oh, Velma.
2: Come on. We probably missed his version of My Fair Lady or something.
5: Yeah, that'll be the day. We probably missed some interesting thing like the discussion on projected hoe handle production for fiscal year 56-57.
2: Don't be ridiculous. Turn him on.
5: Oh, all right.
4: Certainly want to thank you, Mr. Armstead Fragg, for coming up here and giving us your views on projected hoe handle production for fiscal year 56-57.
6: Oh, thank you, Mr. Freebird. The pleasure was mine.
4: Many of you who heard our historical sketch on Barbara Frietchie may be asking yourselves rather indignantly where we got our information. Well, I'll tell you where we got our information from our historical research man, Mr. Robert E. Tainter. Well, Mr. Tainter...
7: Call me Bob, Stan.
4: Well, Bob, can you give us a little of your background?
7: Well, Stan, I'm a research specialist. I started out on the editorial staff of one of America's leading publications.
4: And that was?
7: Confidential.
4: And are you still with them?
7: No, they had no guts. I really couldn't work for a magazine that just pussyfoots around. When I get a story, I want it printed.
4: Well, I admire a man of conviction. And by the way, have you had many?
7: The longest was 30 days.
4: Well, tell us, Bob, what did you do before Confidential?
7: I worked with the police department.
4: Oh. I see, a detective?
7: No, stool pigeon stand. I was on regular salary.
4: Mm-hmm. A sort of civil service snitch, as it were.
7: Quite, yes.
4: Well, how did you happen to get into historical expose?
7: Well, I found there was a wealth of dirty linen in the history hamper.
4: Nicely put. Well, you have a rather refreshing point of view, Mr. Tainter.
7: Yeah.
4: Nothing else.
7: Yeah. I know. Well, some people, you know, they look at the idols. I look at the clay feet.
4: An interesting hobby.
7: Yeah. I got a collection of clay feet that'd knock your hat off.
4: I'll bet. Well, tell me, what historical illusion are you about to destroy for us this evening?
7: Tonight, Stan, I have picked Custer's Last Stand.
4: Oh. Perhaps you'd better come back some other
7: time. No, look, it's not General Custer himself. I mean, I'm still working on him.
4: Yes, I know, but
7: he has this colonel, you see.
4: Yeah, I'd really rather not hear about it.
7: Please, Stan, listen.
4: Well,
7: come here, Stan.
4: Yeah, all right, what?
7: General Custer.
4: What? Yes, and then what?
8: Oh, who goes there?
9: Put down that rifle, you idiot. It's me.
8: Oh, gee, Colonel, sir, it's you. I didn't recognize you in the dark.
9: Yes.
8: Did you have a hard ride, sir?
9: Of course I had a hard ride. Why do you think my horse is all covered with lather?
8: Well, I didn't know. I thought maybe you were going to shave him.
9: All right, never mind. Come in my tent.
8: Yes, sir. Oh, by the way, sir, did you ride all the way to Little Bighorn?
9: Yes.
8: Did you see any Indians?
9: Yeah, I saw a couple, yes.
8: Just a couple?
9: Well, there might have been a half a dozen or so. I really didn't count them. Look, Jenkins, stand up next to me back to back, will you?
8: Okay, sir.
9: Mm-hmm. A hair shorter. Mm-hmm. Well, you'll have to do. Here, my boy, slip into my coat.
8: Me? Put your coat on, Colonel?
9: Keep your voice down. Keep your voice down.
8: Oh, yeah, I'm sorry.
9: You close that tent flap and don't slam it.
8: Oh, yes.
9: All right. Here. Put on my boots.
8: Yes, sir. Oh. Hey, this is sure fun, Colonel. I always wanted to dress up like an officer.
9: Mm-hmm. How's the boots?
8: Well, they feel pretty big.
9: A little big, are they?
8: Have you got the same thing in the 9.5 AAA?
9: No, I'm afraid I haven't. Here, drop these marbles in them.
8: Oh.
9: You'll appear taller as well.
8: Okay, Colonel.
9: Now, here's my hat. And here, wear my sword.
8: Oh, Colonel, sir, I couldn't put on your sword.
9: Yes, you could. Yes, you could. Hurry it up, please.
8: Gee, do you mind if I primp a little in front of your mirror?
9: No, I guess not, but be quick about it.
8: Oh,
9: hurry
8: boy.
9: Up.
8: Attention! Straighten up that line, man! Hey,
9: quiet!
8: What's the matter?
9: Your voice down.
8: Hey, Colonel. Hey, Colonel, so how come you're putting on that Indian headdress and that war paint?
9: Well, it's a little masquerade I'm going to. Kind of a practical joke I'm playing on General Custer.
8: Oh, Frankie, I love jokes. Gee, when he sees me in your suit, he'll think I'm you, huh?
9: I'm banking on that.
8: Gee, Colonel, sir, you look for all the world like a real American Indian.
9: Ugh.
8: Hey, that's rich, sir. That's
9: lower your voice.
8: Keep your voice down. Oh, my voice down. Oh, yeah.
9: All right, now hurry up.
8: Say, Colonel, sir, what did I tell General Custer if he asked me if I saw any Indians to the west?
9: Tell him anything you want. And by the way, Jenkins, which way is east?
8: That way,
9: that,
8: I think.
9: That way right there. All right, yes, fine. Sir. Thank you. I say, I'll thank you not to tell the general about our little secret. It's a better joke that way.
8: Oh, you can count on me, sir. Hey, Colonel, sir, I think I hear Indians on a warpath. Is that part of the joke, too?
9: In a manner of speaking, yes. Quickly, is your horse saddled up?
8: Yes, sir, it's right outside.
9: All right, then, I'm off.
8: But, Colonel, sir, what horse will I ride?
9: Jenkins, I'm going to give you my very own horse. You can ride right next to General Custer.
8: Ah, gee, Colonel, I couldn't take that honor away from you.
9: Jenkins, be my guest.
10: Colonel! Colonel, come quickly! We're under attack!
11: Gosh, sir. General Custer's there.
10: There on all sides of us, Colonel. In fact, I could have sworn I just saw an Indian riding away from your tent.
11: Don't say so, General.
10: Oh, I'm losing my mind. Quickly, quickly, get on your horse, Colonel. There's no time to lose. Look at them. There must be 10,000 Indians. To arms, man!
8: April Fool, General Custer. It's just a big Indian masquerade. The joke's on you.
11: That one was a little close, eh?
8: Gee, aren't we having fun, General Custer? This is the best Indian masquerade I was ever at.

0: Gee, Mr. Tainter, are you sure that's the way it happened?
1: And take it from me.
0: Yeah. Well, it wasn't much of a masquerade.
1: No, that wasn't quite the word.
0: Quite
1: no.
0: The word, no. Well, how do you happen to know this story?
1: Well, because the colonel who rode to the east on Jenkins' horse was my grandfather.
0: Amazing. And what was his name?
1: He never told me. He was too ashamed.
0: Understandable. And that Indian war bonnet you're holding in your hand, is that the very one he wore?
1: Yes, Stan. It's a family heirloom.
0: Those feathers, are they eagle?
1: No, Stan. Chicken.

Thank you so much. Well, we've received so many cards and letters congratulating us on the fable we did on our first show 2 weeks ago that we have been truly overwhelmed here at CBS. From a personal standpoint, I am deeply grateful and delighted that you enjoyed Incident at Los Verosis. We have another such fable planned in the immediate future. And, oh yes, to the Nevada Chamber of Commerce, thanks so much for the do-it-yourself hangman's noose kit. You really shouldn't have. So until next week, then, this is Stan Freeberg saying thanks for listening, God bless you, and good night.

0: 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Featuring the music of Billy May, Jud Conlon for the Mayor, and the songs of Peggy Taylor, the Stars Butler, Peter Lee, and June Foray. Also in the cast were Virginia Gregg and her bike run. Bud Sewell speaking.
1: Well, how did you like the Stan Freberg Show?
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1: I'm T. Funch, and like the Prime Minister's wife, we're back with another load of balls to try and keep in the air.
0: That's right, because Cherie's dropped balls could spell the end of her career, much as Alec Jones's did for his.
1: So, we're going to be spending the next half hour juggling all the week's worst stories of shame, sadness and staggering stupidity that have happily happened to someone else.
0: And the best part of it is, a lot of them are foreigners.
1: Yes, indeed. And joining us... joining us on our hunt for heartache and humiliation, as always, we have our tearful trio of...
0: She's not Superwoman, she's Superkins. Superkins!
1: He's not Spider-Man, his flies are just undone, Toby Longworth.
0: And he's not the Incredible Hulk, oh yes he is, Mitch Benn!
1: And as always, parked outside Ronnie Scott's in an illegally dumped Toyota Picnic, it's our man with the sound effects, Van Man.
0: Van Man, can you give us a quick audio preview of the charity boxing match between Grant Bovey and Ricky Gervais?
1: No, I'm very sorry. As usual, Van Man has made a mistake.
0: But to be fair, he was only trying to protect his family.
1: No, that was, of course, the sound of Les Dennis meeting the press.
0: But now... have you been trying to keep your dignity by posing naked on the cover of Elle magazine? Are you waiting to exchange contracts on two flats in Bristol? Or are you simply in charge of photocopying at the United Nations? It's so relaxed, because as implausible as it sounds, someone somewhere has had an even worse week than you and is about to win our coveted...
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1: Anyway, that's after the roundup of bad weeks that we like to call...
3: Wadbeak Roundup!
1: Yes, genuine news stories we couldn't cram in anywhere else, starting with...
4: roses in her cheeks.
1: Woolworths have had to repackage a chocolate advent calendar featuring Kylie Minogue after children kept lifting the window on her bottom and stealing the small sweets. The more greedy kids tried the same thing with the Jennifer Lopez calendar and walked off with two entire chocolate oranges.
3: Talking about my degeneration.
0: The Who's Pete Townsend admits he's now so deaf he can't hear the sound of his own phone. Leo Sayer thought he'd suffered from the same problem since 1987 until he realised his phone wasn't actually ringing.
4: Mullet King Tyre.
1: Peter Stringfellow is to release an album of songs to make love to. A spokesman says he's guaranteed to delay orgasm for up to 9 days.
3: Money for road hope.
0: The government have announced plans to spend £2 billion on Britain's motorways. They're going to order a full English breakfast at Toddington Services.
4: CD release.
1: Peter Stringfellow is to release an album of songs to make love to. Critical reaction is unanimous. Not tonight. We've got a headache.
3: .com.
0: Former gangster Ronnie Knight has started his own Friends Reunited-style website for old lags who want to keep in touch. Its full address is crooksreunited.com/... no one grasses me up, your old chop off your .org.
4: Long player.
1: Peter Stringfellow. Fans have been advised, snap up the CD, steer well clear of the 12-inch.
3: Hold them very tight, please.
0: For a BBC Arts programme, Amanda Holden will recite a poem about how men are like buses. Neil Morrissey is the special service, only laid on occasionally.
1: Right, that's the end of the Bad Week Roundup, and now let's move straight on to...
4: Section 1.
0: This week, I have the story of a cat. Thank you, Van Man. Sometimes he's capable of a perfectly ordinary effect. But this is the terrible story of a poor cat who found itself in the wrong place at the wrong time, because probably looking for a nice warm spot for a rest, it climbed between the axles of a large stationary truck, which would have been fine if the truck had stayed stationary, but it didn't. And so, for 80 miles, this cat was forced to cling on, petrified, as the truck drove from Northampton to Redditch. At which point, alerted by meowing, the driver, Mike Sweeney, stopped and rescued it. Why he hadn't heard it before, I don't know. You think it had been meowing in distress most of the way? Or perhaps not. Perhaps it was perfectly happy, until it saw Redditch. I'm saying nothing. Now, I told Van Man about this yesterday. He insisted that I play you all the various effects he's dreamt up since then, all on his own, alone in his sad, lonely little life, on a cat motoring theme. Anyway, here you go. First, cat in the style of a truck. It's pathetic, really, isn't it? Next, the cat reversing. And finally, cats interested in Formula One. Before the next series, we're going to try and get Van Man a girlfriend. That's my candidate, cat in a truck.
1: Right. Well, stick with us, because often to set the scene, more work for Van Man here, because we often get him to give us a little bit of music, just to help us know where we are. For example, Germany. Spain. And Van Man, I'm sure you'll do us proud when I say that this next story is set in Belgium. You see, I thought this might be a problem. Yes. Now, this is a big blow to his professional pride, because I know that he likes to always... No, you're not getting away with that. No, that's France. You see, it's not easy to stump Man, but I know that it's very hard to find a bit of Belgian music, and that's because I happen to have been looking on the internet at the Belgian Rock and Pop Archives to see if I could find any famous Belgian bands apart from Plastic Bertrand, and I couldn't, unless you count, and these are all real, Betty Goes Green, Flowers for Breakfast, Milk the Bishop... The Wizards of Ooze. The Wizards of Ooze or Zeta Swoon. Now, thanks to this site, I've also found my album of the year, The Miraculously Winking Jesus by Cabbage. So there you go. And with all that to choose from, Van Man failed to come up with any Belgian music, and thank God for that. So we'll give up. This story takes place in a small country near France. Thank you, Batman. Very good. That's the great, great sound of cabbage there. So anyway, what is the story, you ask? Well, let me give you the headline. The headline was this.
5: Belgian hairdresser doubles as mechanic.
1: Yes. The story's from a newspaper called Het Lairs de News, which is a Belgian newspaper that tells you all the exciting things that are happening in Belgium. It's not a daily paper, obviously. Once every 3 years or so is usually enough. But here they do happen to have found a scoop. This is a man who is both a hairdresser and a car mechanic. You can't be a hairdresser and a car mechanic. That's like being a surgeon who's also an assassin. Or a butler who's also an antique dealer. You see? You can't do it. So, bad week for barber mechanic Belgian customers.
6: Really?
1: Now,
6: Sue Perkins.
2: Okay, this week's been a very, very bad week for sex scenes. A sex scene laced with medical jargon has won literature's least coveted prize, the annual Bad Sex in Fiction Prize. Marginally better result than Pamela Anderson, who won Bad Sex in a Reality Prize. We've all seen that on the internet. And my own personal favourite, Liza Minnelli and David Guest, who've won the Worst Fictitious Relationship Prize. The awards were set up 10 years ago to highlight and discourage crude, tasteless, and often perfunctory sex scenes. Surely that is sex in mainstream books. Author Wendy Perriam won this award with her description of a patient fantasizing about a foot surgeon. That's a foot surgeon in the darkly comic novel Tread Softly. You see what she did there? Tread softly, yeah.
7: I'm stunned.
2: Said Wendy. In a man's voice.
7: Because, you see, this is a book about bunions, panic attacks, and abuses in old people's homes. They are probably the three most unsexy subjects you can possibly imagine. Taken out of context, it sounds crazy.
2: So judges at the Literary Review magazine, the awards organizer, singled out Perriam's description of the surgeon's naked body. Part of the winning extract reads,
7: weirdly, he was clad in pinstripes at the same time as being naked.
2: Yes, that is weird, Wendy. Naked and dressed in pinstripe at the same time. It's all going very, very well.
7: The jargon he'd used at the consultation had become bewitching love talk. Dislocation of the second MTPJ. Titanium hemi implant.
2: Yes, she whispered back. Dorsal subluxation. Flexion conformity of the first metatarsal. Oh, yes, comma, she shouted, screwing her face in concentration, tossing back her hair. Yes, comma, oh, Malcolm, yes. So, that's my candidate, sex scene shocker.
1: Very good. Right, it's been a bad week for Christmas shoppers everywhere, and I'll tell you why, because wherever you go, doesn't matter which shop, it's every shop, it's every shopping centre, every lift, every coffee bar, wherever you go, you hear the same tape, and it's this. Yes, bad jazz Christmas music. Lovely track there from the fabulous album Christmas with Cabbage. But there's worse. There's worse Yule badness this week. Now, you may have seen this story. It was a truly terrible week for a group of children in Maidenhead. They went to a Christmas carol concert in a local church. Ah. Oh. There were candles and holly and it was all lovely. Ah. Oh. And the vicar ascended to the pulpit.
8: Hello, children.
1: And as their eyes sparkled with seasonal wonder, he began his sermon.
8: Santa Claus does not exist.
6: Specifically, he and his reindeer would be vaporized at 3,000 times the speed of sound.
8: Hymn number 54.
1: Yes. The Reverend Lee Rayfield told the children, some of whom were only 3 years old, that Santa would literally blow up under £4 million of pressure, going as fast as he would need to. Now, obviously, the last thing you expect to be told in a church is that a bearded, benevolent being who can do the impossible and rewards you for being good does not exist. But that's what happened. Anyway, Reverend Rayfield explained that he didn't realise how young the children were and that he'd bought the exploding Santa routine through a nice Australian man who he'd never met, though he once claimed to have sold slimming tea to John Prescott. So that's my candidate, the poor, disillusioned, exploding Santa children of Maidenhead.
0: Ah, Mitch Benn.
9: Hello.
0: Hello.
9: Hello.
0: Sing us a song.
9: There's a bit of good news this week for theologians and clerics everywhere. It seems there really is a God, because it has finally been a bad week for Ben Affleck. The lantern-jawed golden boy of the silver screen is the latest bohunk to attract the affections of the increasingly ludicrous Jennifer Lopez, to whom his engagement has recently been announced. Details of their prenuptial agreement have also been released. And what a prenup it is, folks, even by the standards of that shrine to wedded longevity that is Hollywood. In addition to the regulation who gets what when it all goes inevitably wrong clauses, there is also a complicated system of cash fines which young Ben will incur should he displease Miss Lopez, his new Latina task mistress. These include $5 million for cheating on her and $1 million for lying. And think some people say romance is dead. You looked into my eyes, you held both my hands, you told me all your dreams.

0: So there we have it. That's our first back to bad weeks. It's up to us to decide. So who do you want to win from that section?
1: Well, what a lovely song.
2: Yeah.
0: I think that song should win.
2: I think the song should win. Really, I think we should always celebrate Ben Affleck having a bad week. So
3: yeah,
2: that's
3: fine.
0: Although, I mean, I like the bad sex fiction because, you know, all sex I have is fictional, so... all bad.
3: Yeah. One or the other.
4: So hang on, so does that mean that we're voting for Ben Affleck?
1: I reckon. Yeah, it looks that way, yeah.
4: Well, in a slightly surreal twist there, we're voting to give our sympathy to the multi-millionaire Hollywood actor Ben Affleck, who's apparently had a bad week for marrying Jennifer Lopez. Slightly misunderstanding the entire point of the show. Ben Affleck goes forward for...
2: the Worst Week of the Week Award, awarded weekly on a week-by-week basis.
4: Which means that it's time for...
2: Section 2.
0: It's been a bad week for spouses, and this may be why Ben Affleck won the last section. It's been a bad week for spouses because a recent survey reveals that the longer people are in a relationship, the less likely they are to spend large sums of money on each other's Christmas presents.
4: Well,
0: obviously. This is one of those amazing surveys where someone spends a vast amount of money telling you something you already know, like 99% of people over 75 are over the age of 67. But this survey is full of fascinating facts. For example, while 53% of those unmarried but living together will spend over £100 on presents for their partner this Christmas, mm-hmm. only 31% of married couples are prepared to spend that much. It's nice, isn't it? So if you're unmarried but living with someone, or as my mum calls it...
5: going to hell.
0: Going to hell. Then make sure that you get all the presents you can, because when you're married, it's all over, apparently. And it gets worse once you've had kids. Romantic presents are replaced by practical ones like soundproof dungeons, powerful sedatives, and a remotely operated tape recording that says...
5: because I say so, that's why.
0: Over and over and over again. When people have kids, obviously they'll spend less on fun presents because they have less money, less time, less energy... and less will to live. But the nice bit for me was this.
6: The biggest spender on romantic gifts this year will be a male between 16 and 34 years old who has been in a relationship for 1 to 2 years but does not live with his partner.
0: Why is that, I wonder? Yep, sex. So that's my candidate. Presentless married couples.
4: Now, it's been a bad week for the jockey club, because apparently we're short of jockeys. That was rather the point about jockeys. They're meant to be short, obviously. There isn't a shortage of jockeys in the sense that jockeys are short. It's quite the opposite. The jockeys are too big, and that's why there's a shortage. So, I hope that's cleared that up. The other problem is you have to be less than 10 stone to be a jockey, and there just aren't enough, apparently. It's a terrible comment on our modern lifestyle. People are just too,
7: big man.
4: Fat. Yes, that's the word, fat. Now, you see, basically the problem is that the young upcoming generation are too overweight to be jockeys. And why is this happening? Well, here's a clue.
5: Can I say it your order?
8: Yeah. I'll have a double mega bacon chicken whammy cheeseburger, large fries, a portion of chubby onion rings, one lard nuggets and a deep fried apple cake with extra chocolate sauce.
5: What do you want to drink with that?
8: Diet Coke.
4: It really, really does make me laugh when people go in and buy a great stack of junk food and they go, oh, and a Diet Coke. It's a bit like saying, oh, I think I'll jog to the cigarette machine. Anyway, basically, the British diet is so rubbish that apparently they now can't find people small enough to be jockeys. And this is why they've launched a recruitment drive. It's because no one wants to be recruited if they have to walk. And it is changing the whole face of the sport of kings.
9: You'll join us here at Cheltenham for the bird's eye steaks. This historic race used to be 200 guineas, but now for a limited offer period it's only 199 guineas, plus free plastic Harry Potter action figurine. And the new bookie's favourite is Svelte Princess, in spite of her being handicapped by having an extra 14 stone by a jockey, Fergus, I'm just big boned O'Brien. And they're under starter's orders, and they're off. And the horses have all fallen at the first attempt to move.
4: In another 20 years, horse racing will have ceased to exist because there just won't be anyone small enough left. So we'll all have to find something else to bet on, such as the life expectancy of a 10-stone 6-year-old, or how many hours a group of 14-year-olds can sit at McDonald's and spin out one milkshake while all simultaneously fiddling with their mobiles. So, bad week for the big-boned, fatty, frustrated jockey club recruiting people.
0: It's been a bad week for lollipop ladies in Derby. Yes, what a shame. You see, because the council have banned them from wearing stiletto heels and miniskirts.

0: Now, wait a minute. 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Derby Council must be mixing them up with some other ladies who work with poles, right? Can you picture it? No, let's not. Let's never picture that. Perhaps I'm out of touch. Perhaps the lollipop ladies have been trying to sex up their image. You know, let's face it, it's not a very sexy uniform. I don't think there are any strippogram lollipop ladies. You want your strippogram to be a nurse, a WPC, or a French maid. Not a lollipop lady. Or a traffic warden. You know, or a fish gutter. Well, we're never going to see a lollipop lady on the stage of Spearmint Rhino, are we? What sort of a name is Spearmint Rhino? I suppose someone somewhere along the line said, we need a name that's cool, fresh, and really horny. Well, damn them, I say. Let the lollipop ladies be as sexy as they want. I'm going to open my own club, and instead of pole dancing, I'll have lollipop leaping. And instead of microscopic G-strings, I will have day glow yellow anoraks. And the name. We will need something cool, something fresh, and really horny. Toothpaste Mountain Goat. That's the word week there for sexy ladies of the lollipop. Les femmes du lollipop. Oui.
1: Now, it's been a very bad week for the English language. Now, firstly, in China, they've got a bit of a problem with something called Chinglish. What is Chinglish, you ask yourself? Well, I'll tell you, it's English that's been literally translated from Chinese, and is therefore English words, but without any of the syntactical or idiomatic underpinning normally associated with. You see, I speak the excrement of the male cow. And that is sort of Chinglish, you see. More male cow excrement coming up in a moment, but first, some Chinglish. Now, suppose you were driving along and saw a sign that said this.
2: To take notice of safe, the slippery are very crafty.
1: Now, what on earth is that, do you think? Do you think that's Jeffrey Archer's family motto? Some sort of MI5 coded message? No, it is simply a Chinese sign that means danger of skidding. Although it sounds more like a clue from Ted Rogers on 3-2-1 with Dusty Bin. Not on here, and of course, anymore. Although it's still a very popular show in Afghanistan, where it's called 3-2-1 with Dusty Bin Laden. I'm sorry, I just apologise. The person who wrote that joke has gone to ground and is believed to be hiding somewhere in the mountains south of Kandahar. Anyway, the Chinese tourist board are apparently embarrassed by their Chinglish, and I don't really know why. It's their country. They don't have to have their road signs in English. After all, Chinese visitors to London don't get a big sign outside the railway station saying,
2: to take notice of sanity, the slippery rail is very rubbish.
1: Or go on a British motorway and get a sign reading,
2: to take notice of safe, the cars are very stationary.
1: Still, the Chinese do have this trouble. You may know that when a famous cola drink launched in China under the slogan
2: "Come alive with the Pepsi generation,"
1: it came out in Chinese as
2: "Pepsi, bring your ancestor back from the dead."
1: Which I think is a bold claim for a soft drink, really. Anyway, so that's a sort of bad week for tourists in China. But the other reason why it's been a bad week for English is because it was also the Plain English Campaign's annual Foot in Mouth Awards this week. I don't know whether you saw this in the papers. The winner was Richard Gere. Richard Gere, who said, and I quote,
0: I know who I am. No one else knows who I am. If I was a giraffe and somebody said I was a snake, I'd think no. Actually, I'm a giraffe.
1: Well, thank you, Richard. To take notice of safe, the rich actor is very nonsense. So, that's my candidate, English.
3: Hooray! So, that's the... that's the end of section two. So, who are we going to pick from that lot?
4: I was going to vote for fat jockeys.
1: 4 tons of deep fried hay and a Diet Coke, please. all right, so.
3: The jockey shortage. So,
4: all right, jockey
5: shortage. Yeah, I think so.
1: Fat jockey horses join Ben Affleck.
0: He's really got
1: in this rather surreal edition of
6: the Worst Week of the Week Award, awarded weekly on a week by week basis.
3: So now. What is that? Let's move on to
6: section three.
4: I am not going to go off on one of those anti-Christmas diatribes that turn up all over the hip media at this time of year. I like Christmas, and I happen to think if you don't, you're doing it wrong. But there is no denying Christmas is not getting any cheaper. In fact, it is now estimated that the average Christmas costs over £800. And who wants an average Christmas anyway? Dear Father Christmas, this year please bring for me a colossal heap of presents peeping all around the tree, a huge repast and relatives to finish off each bit, and perhaps a second mortgage to pay for all this shepherd's work.

0: Whatever I want for Christmas, I know just what I'll get. 12 days of riotous gluttony, then 50 weeks of debt. So clear out your accounts, set credit cards for self-destruct. The new year best be prosperous, cause if it's not worth la la la la la la la la la la la la la la la la la la la la
1: la. Okay, now, ladies and gentlemen. Space. The final frontier. This is a bad week for a group of astronomers. Their 5-year mission, to discover strange new worlds. To seek out new life and new civilizations. To boldly look through a big telescope thing. Yes, it's not quite as dramatic, really, is it? But then again, it's true. The Royal Astronomical Society has plans for telescopes that can see further and deeper into space than ever before, across galaxies and nebulae and millions of light years. And the only problem is that they have taken this plain English thing rather too literally. Now, you may think that if you had a big, deep space telescope whose job was to help to see the origins of the universe, you might call it
2: Discovery 3.
1: Or
2: Interstellar Explorer.
1: But no. What astronomers have at the moment at the European Southern Observatory in Chile is something called
2: the Very Large Telescope.
1: or VLT for short. But however, this is not actually large enough, and they're looking for the planets around the stars now, and they need something even more powerful. And they are currently looking at sites in Chile and the Canary Islands for a £700 million project to be called
2: the Extremely Large Telescope.
1: Or ELT. But my favourite bit of this story is that, according to the Times,
0: if it fails to perform, the European Southern Observatory has a blueprint for OWL. O-W-L, the Overwhelmingly Large Telescope.
1: Yes, I take that part of the story with an overwhelmingly large pinch of salt, but there you are. Non-imaginative astronomers are the candidate there.
3: And now, finally, I think this is the last candidate. We're always being told how to reduce street crime, but I've never heard mentioned the simple and really effective way of stopping burglaries they've hit on in the Bulgarian village of Celestin Dol. Yep, it's a fully grown Bengal tiger, which is the brainwave of a local resident called Konstantin Konstantinov. So good, his parents named him twice. He's been burgled 3 times already. Now, Konstantin Konstantinov, retired general, decided enough was enough, so he went down to Sofia Zoo and bought himself a tiger called Raja. Lovely tiger. Just one very careful owner. And you know, Konstantin hasn't been burgled since, which is amazing, especially when you consider his back door now has a 4-foot cat flap. In fact, according to the Bulgarian newspaper Trud, hopefully not a spelling mistake,
4: since Raja arrived, not a single house in the village has been broken into.
3: Amazing. If there was a tiger on the loose in my street, I don't think I'd go out much. A spokesman for the villagers said,
5: it's coming! It's coming!
3: No, he didn't. He should have done, but he didn't. He said,
6: the tiger has proved a better deterrent than the police.
3: Hardly surprising. If a policeman catches you, he's not likely to bite off your leg and use it for catch. To be fair, though, Bengal tigers do make very good pets, not to mention fantastic rugs. And they can sleep on the floor, on the sofa, the bed, anywhere they bloody want to. There is, however, one rather sweet domestic detail. According to Trud,
4: Raja shares Konstantinov's home with 4 cats and 4 dogs.
3: Yeah. Although when he moved in, there were 12 cats, 16 dogs and 48 chickens. But that's my candidate. A bad week for Bulgarian burglars who don't like being eaten. Well, that's it, isn't it? It's that's the end of the third section.
1: It is.
3: So,
1: the end
3: who
1: of the
3: do we get from that?
1: Does anyone have a
7: I like telescopes.
8: Yeah, telescopes. Yeah.
1: Right.
9: Yeah, I quite like boring telescopes as well.
1: Okay. Right.
3: So
1: well,
3: what are we going for?
1: I think
3: then?
1: on a majority basis, boring telescopes.
9: Yeah.
1: Boring telescopes. Who are a very popular band in Belgium.
3: Belgium. Yeah.
1: Exactly. Boring telescopes.
3: Right.
1: Join the Fat Jockey Horses and Ben Affleck in this frankly bizarre grand final.
3: So, audience, now it's down to you to decide the winner of
7: the Worst Week of the Week Award, awarded weekly on a week-by-week basis.
1: Okay, Ronnie Scott audience, choose a loser.
3: It's official. We have a result. And just to prove that he does exist, this week's guest announcer is Santa. Come in, Santa. Oh, dear.
1: That's right.
3: Oh, dear. Van Man, the drum roll, please. In third place is Ben Affleck. In second place is Boring Telescopes. Which means that this week's winner is Fat Jockey Horses.
1: Well done to the fat, jockey horses. They each win an interesting telescope and a brand new copy of Peter Stringfellow's album.
3: Thanks for listening and goodbye!
2: 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It's Been a Bad Week is a Stellador production for BBC Radio 2. 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
16: 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Tonight, transcribed from Hollywood, another authentic reenactment of a case from the files of the Texas Rangers.

as Ranger Jace Pearson. Texas, more than 260,000 square miles. And 50 men who make up the most famous and oldest law enforcement body in North America.

0: Now, from the files of the Texas Rangers come these stories based on fact. Only names, dates, and places are fictitious for obvious reasons. The events themselves are a matter of record. Case for tonight, The Hatchet.
1: It is 8:30 a.m., Sunday, May 16th, 1941. The Halleck family of Rock Point, Texas, is preparing to leave for church.
2: You want any more toast, Jim?
3: Nope. All I want is another cup of coffee. I'll get it myself. Why don't you sit down and eat?
2: Well, I would if I could get that boy to the table. Robert? Robert!
4: I'm coming, Ma.
2: You've been saying that for half an hour. Your eggs are getting cold and we'll be late for church.
4: All right.
3: And never mind that all right business. When your mother called you, you just come a running.
4: Gee whiz, Pa, I gotta wash my face, don't I? I'll be right there.
3: You'll see the jar, you'll go without your breakfast. Now you come sit down, Hattie. No need of your stomach being empty.
2: Just coffee'll do for me. Seems like the older a boy gets, the harder it is to get him out of bed in the morning.
3: What time did he get in last night?
2: After 11. Him and Sadie Lewis went to the picture show.
3: I told him I wanted him home at 10 o'clock nights.
2: Oh, Jim, it was Saturday night. He goes to school all week.
3: Well, school will soon be over. He'll be working with me in the store all summer. Maybe he won't feel much like staying out half the night when he's been on his feet all day. Look at the time. Robert!
5: I'm here, Pa. I'm here.
3: Well, it's about time.
2: Get your breakfast, but the eggs will be like rubber.
5: I don't want anything to eat. I'm not hungry.
3: Well, why didn't you say so before your ma wasted her time and the food?
2: You gotta eat something.
5: I'll have breakfast when we get back from church.
3: Sure, that'll be fine. You can make more work for your ma that way.
5: Gee, Pa, I just don't feel hungry now.
2: Oh, leave him alone, Jim. I'll get him something later. I just put the dishes in to soak. You two want to get out of my way. Why don't you go next door and tell Mr. Driscoll we're about ready to leave?
5: Is he riding with us again?
3: Yes, he's riding with us again, so stop sulking about it. Come on. You ought to be glad to have your teacher for a neighbor. You wouldn't be at the head of your graduating class if it weren't for his helping you.
5: I see enough of him in school without seeing him Sunday, too.
3: Yeah, well, when you get away to college in the fall, you might be wishing you had somebody like him close by to give you a hand. Ring the bell.
5: He don't answer. Maybe he went on.
3: He'd have told us. And I didn't hear his car. Come on, maybe he's out in the back. Mr. Driscoll! That's funny. Run up the back steps and take a look in the kitchen window.
5: Oh, why don't we just go without him?
3: Will you do like I tell you?
5: Okay.
3: See anything?
5: No, he didn't. Pa! Pa!
6: What is it, son?
3: What's the matter?
5: Look at him, lying there on the floor.
3: Oh.
5: Pa, what is it? What happened to him?
3: Come away, son. Don't look anymore. Come away. I gotta call the sheriff. It looks like he's been murdered.
1: Sheriff Alvin Jeffers took one look at the scene of the crime and put in a call for the assistance of the Texas Rangers. Ranger Jace Pearson was assigned.
7: Mighty bloody job, Jace. No weapon in sight.
8: Nope. Judging by the marks, though, it was something with two edges, one blunt and one sharp. Probably a hatchet, Sheriff.
7: Either that or two weapons.
8: It's possible, but not likely. You say the JP's been here?
7: Mm-hmm. As soon as we're finished, the body will be moved into the funeral home for autopsy. Established time of death.
8: That'll help. Where'd your call come from?
7: Neighbors next door, the Hallecks. Man, wife, and son. Man and boy spotted Driscoll through the window when they come to get him for a lift to church.
8: I'd like to talk to him.
7: Sure, I told him to stick to home. Well, we can go out back and hop the fence. Avoid that crowd out front.
8: Good. The front room looked like Driscoll went in big for books.
7: Yeah, he was an English teacher at the high school. Alec's boy, Robert, was in one of his classes, I think.
8: Driscoll live alone?
7: Mm-hmm. A widower. Here, step on this box and hop the fence.
8: You go ahead. I can get over without it.
7: Okay. Well, Alec saw us coming. There he is at the back door.
9: Howdy, Sheriff. Ranger. Come on in.
8: Thanks.
7: Ranger Pearson, Jim Hallett.
8: Howdy.
3: Howdy. Oh, my wife Hattie and my boy Robert.
5: Howdy.
2: Howdy, Ranger.
8: You found Driscoll's body this morning?
3: Me and Robert. Saw it through the window.
8: What time?
3: Oh, about 8:45. That's when we always leave for services.
7: Oh, Jace, I ought to call my office. Have the funeral home come for the body now.
8: All right, go ahead.
7: Yeah, mind if I use your phone, Halleck?
3: Help yourself.
5: I'll show you where it is, Sheriff.
8: Oh, you'd better stay, Robert. Okay. You and your dad found the body. Would you mind, Mrs. Halleck?
2: Not at all. In here, Sheriff.
7: Thank you.
8: Either of you see Driscoll yesterday or last night?
3: We both saw him outside last night, a little after 6. I was coming home from the store. I sell groceries. Robert was outside waiting for me so he could take the car.
8: Big date, huh?
5: Yeah.
8: What was Driscoll doing?
3: Digging a flower border on his lawn.
8: You talked to him?
3: Just called to him after Robert took the car and drove off. Asked if he planned on riding to church with us. No sense taking two cars when neighbors are going to the same place.
8: I see. That all?
3: That's all.
8: You didn't hear anything during the evening or the night?
3: Nope. Me and Hattie turned in a little after 9.
8: How about you, Robert? What time did you get home? What time did you get home?
3: You can tell him. I know you was late. Your mother heard you come in.
5: A little after 11.
8: Where were you?
5: To a picture show with Sadie Lewis.
8: What did you see?
5: I don't remember the name of it. Bing Crosby's in it.
7: Jase, you gonna be much longer?
8: Oh, no, Sheriff. Why?
7: I spoke to my office. One of my deputies got a report. Rancher named Finney chased somebody off his place with a shotgun last night.
3: Doorbell, Hattie.
2: I'm going.
8: Did the deputy think the report might have anything to do with the Driscoll's murder?
7: Who knows? Fellow Finney saw was doing something around a cattle tank, though.
8: Yeah, good place to get rid of a weapon. Cattle tanks have been used before.
7: Well, maybe we ought to go out and take a look.
8: Yeah.
2: Robert? It's Gene to see you.
10: Hi, Bob.
5: Hi.
10: Hi, Mr. Halleck, Sheriff.
11: Hello, Gene.
10: Gee, I just drove in to see if Bob wanted to go out to the shack and camp, and I saw that crowd in front of next door. Somebody killed old man Driscoll, huh?
5: Yeah. I can't go with you today.
10: Well, yeah, guess not. Are you helping the sheriff, Ranger?
8: We're helping each other.
10: Well, boy, I sure hope you catch that guy. Mr. Driscoll was the best teacher we ever had.
7: We'll try to square things for him, Gene. Coming, Jase?
8: Yeah. Thanks for your help. We may want to talk to you again later.
3: Yeah, you're sure welcome, Ranger.
8: Bye. Bye, ma'am.
7: So long, folks.
10: Bye. So long, Ranger.
8: Who was that kid, the one who just came in?
7: You mean Gene? No, name's Gene McCready. Pamela Roberts. They go to school together. Why?
8: Just wondering. Robert Halleck ever give any of you any trouble around here? Yeah, we'll take my car.
7: No, he's a good kid. Why?
8: I just got a feeling he was covering up for something, that's all.
7: Like what?
8: If I knew that, I wouldn't be wondering about it. How far to Finney's place?
7: Turn off to the right about 6 miles out, just this side of the Lewis place.
8: The Lewis place? Well, Robert Halleck says that he was out at a movie last night with a girl named Sadie Lewis.
7: Yeah, she lives out there. Mike Lewis' daughter. Only 15, but a big girl for her age. Lewis watches her like a hawk.
8: I'd like to stop by the Lewis place and talk to that girl.
7: Okay, we can go out there after we check at Finney's.
12: Well, right here's about where he was when I spotted him. I called, but I started to run. I threw a load of buckshot after him.
8: You didn't see who it was?
12: No, I didn't. I was too far off, about 300 feet back toward the house.
7: What time was that, Finney?
12: Oh, just before 11 o'clock last night.
8: Wasn't that kind of late for you to be out here?
12: Well, I've been visiting. I was cutting across the ranch walking home.
8: From where?
12: Mike Lewis's place. We get together Saturday nights, play cards. Oh, not for money, just passing time.
8: You always carry a shotgun when you're passing time?
12: Well, matter of fact, I do. Bag a jackrabbit once in a while, going, coming between here and Mike's place. So always stole a gun just in case.
8: I see.
7: I see better than you do, Jase. I've eaten out here. Mrs. Finney can do more things with a jackrabbit in a pot than most women can do with a chicken.
8: Okay, I was just checking. Now, about the fellow you saw.
12: Oh, yeah. Well, like I said, when he didn't answer my call, I fluffed him with a shot. Don't think I hit him, though. A little too far. Barely saw him as it was.
8: Which way did he take off?
12: Well, that way.
7: Highway's about a mile across country there. You chase him?
12: Yep, sure did. But I reckon he was a lot younger than me.
8: Well, what makes you say that?
12: Well, after 2 minutes of running, I was a puffing like an engine in a tunnel. He was pulling away with every jump.
8: Is there anything around here he might have been trying to steal?
12: No, not a thing. Unless he was trying to make off with a cow, and that'd be nothing to try on foot.
8: Well, Sheriff, guess we'd better chuck our boots and hop in there.
12: Into my cattle tank.
7: That's right, Finney.
12: But what for?
8: If we're lucky, the weapon that was used in the killing of the high school teacher, Driscoll. The cattle tank was big. The bottom was covered deep with a couple of inches of oozing mud and slime. We slithered around in it for almost half an hour.
9: Pretty thick along the bottom, Jase.
8: Yeah, it sure is.
9: I was going to have it cleaned out next month.
8: Looks like we're going to have to save you the trouble and the expense. We'll have to call a pumping crew, Sheriff.
9: Yeah, it looks that way. Hey, give me a hand up, Penny.
12: All right, now, easy.
9: Thanks. Wait over here, Jase, and we'll boost you out.
8: Okay, Sheriff.
9: Well, we're sure going to feel silly if we have this pumped out and there's nothing here.
8: We'll feel sillier if we don't have it done and there is something here that turns up later. I think we ought to...
9: What's the matter, Jase?
8: Feel something. Here, under my foot.
9: Yeah, I felt it coming over this way, too. Some stones in the mud.
8: No, this is metal. Wait, I'll get it.
9: What is it, Jase?
8: Look for yourself, Sheriff. Just about what we're looking for. A hatchet.
0: You are listening to Tales of the Texas Rangers, starring Joel McRae as Ranger Jase Pearson. We continue now with tonight's case, The Hatchet, an authentic story from the files of the Texas Rangers.
8: It was the murder weapon, all right. The blood had been washed away from most of it, but there was skin tissue and hair that had stuck to the blunt end, and...
7: Yeah, I reckon that's it, all right, Jase.
12: But who threw it away on my place, and why?
8: The killer wanted to get rid of it in a place he thought nobody'd be liable to find it. Must have thought of this spot last night.
7: That means he knew the place.
8: He wouldn't cross the range on foot unless he did. You say he ran off that way?
12: That's right. Like Sheriff said, highway's about a mile.
8: He could have left the car there he was getting back to, or he might have cut off in another direction when you lost him. You have horses here, don't you, Finney?
12: Why, sure, sure, but nothing like the one you're towing in that trailer behind your car. It's really a horse, Ranger.
8: I think so, too. What I want is a mount for the sheriff here.
7: Where do you figure on riding, Jase?
8: Out on the range, see if we can pick up a trail. I'll unload charcoal and start ahead, and you walk back to the ranch house and get one of Finney's horses and catch up to me.
7: Wait for you, Sheriff.
8: Easy, easy, boy.
7: Find anything?
8: Track's all right. Not too heavy on this ground, though. They're easy to lose.
7: Yeah, but this is a straight shot from the ridge. Looks like he was sure going for the road, all right.
8: No doubt about it. If he left a car there, we might be able to find some tire marks where he parked.
7: Afraid you're going to be stymied there, Jase.
8: Why?
7: County just worked the roads over. Shoulders are all fresh gravel.
8: Oh? What's the shortest way to the Lewis Ranch? Go back for the car or keep riding?
7: Well, we'd save a little time going back for the car, not much.
8: Well, charcoal's full of run. Let's give him a chance for a workout. Come on.
7: Yeah.
8: The Lewis Ranch was big and well kept, but there was something dismal and brooding about it. When we got inside, I knew what it was. It was as though the place were reflecting the personality of the heavy-browed man who owned it.
11: So you want to see my daughter, huh?
8: That's right.
11: What about?
8: Just want to ask her where she was last night?
11: She was into the movie house with Robert Halleck.
7: Yeah, we'd like a little more information than that, Mike. The ranger...
11: I know everything my daughter does. I can tell you anything you want to know.
8: That may be so, Mr. Lewis, but we still want to see her. That's an official request.
11: I'll call her. Sadie!
13: Yes, Paul?
11: Come into the house. Into the parlor.
13: Oh, I didn't know anybody was here.
11: Sheriff and a ranger want to talk to you. They don't think you and Robert was at the show last night.
8: Nobody said that.
11: You don't have to say it.
8: Look, If you can't keep out of this, you can take your mind-reading act into another room until we're finished.
7: It'd be better if you didn't interfere, Mike.
11: Go ahead, ask. Maybe I'll be interested in the answers, too.
8: Sadie, don't be nervous. Just tell the truth. Were you with Robert Halleck last night?
13: Yes.
8: Where'd you go?
13: We went...
3: Where did you go?
13: To the movie.
8: Remember the name of the picture?
13: The new one with Bing Crosby.
3: You saw that with me a month ago when I took you to Sweetwater.
13: Oh, I saw it again. There's no other show to see in town, is there? Robert brought you the ticket stubs, didn't he, Paul?
8: Brought you the ticket stubs?
11: That's right, Ranger. Brought me the stubs. When my daughter's supposed to be someplace, I want to make sure she's there. I'm not gambling on being fed any lies.
8: No, I can see that. You're not gambling that your girl might tell you the truth either, given the chance.
11: Reckon the law's got nothing to say about that.
8: I reckon not. Let me have that package, Sheriff.
7: Yeah, here.
11: What's in it?
8: Just something I want you to look at.
11: Hatchet.
8: Yeah. You ever see this before?
11: No.
8: How about you, Sadie? You ever see this before?
13: No, sir, I never.
11: Why are you asking us about it?
8: Just routine. This is the weapon used to kill Driscoll, the high school teacher. All right, Sheriff. Wrap it up again. Let's go. Sorry to have bothered you, Mr. Lewis.
11: Yeah.
8: You ready, Sheriff?
7: Yeah. Goodbye, Mike. Sadie.
8: Bye.
13: Bye.
11: Sadie, you've been lying to me. Answer me!
7: Yeah. Looks like Sadie's in for a rough time, Jace.
8: And she wasn't telling the truth. He knows it.
7: Her story ties in with Robert Halleck, Jace.
8: I know.
7: It'll
8: be dark by the time we get back to Finney's place. Movie house open tonight?
7: Sure. Why?
8: I want to talk to the manager. The theater was a small-town showplace. The manager couldn't remember seeing Robert Halleck and Sadie Lewis. He referred us to the ticket taker. The ticket taker turned out to be Robert Halleck's pal, Gene McCready.
7: Come on, Gene, talk up. Was Robert here for the show last night or wasn't he?
14: I don't know.
8: He's your best friend, and you were on the door last night. If he came in, you saw him.
10: Yeah, he was here.
8: Did he stay for the whole show?
10: No. No, he didn't stay for any of it.
8: How do you know? Did you see him leave before it was over?
10: Well, he didn't even go in. He just stopped by to get a couple of ticket stubs from me.
7: So that's it.
8: Why didn't you tell us that right off?
10: Because I promised Bob that if anybody asked, I'd say him and Sadie was here.
8: Well, why would anybody ask?
10: Bob thought Sadie's father might. He's asked me before when they were supposed to be here.
7: Well, I guess that's what we wanted, Jason.
8: Yeah, it's part of it, not all of it. Gene, I want you to forget that I asked you anything. Understand?
10: Yes, sir.
8: Let's go, Sheriff.
7: I guess we better pick up Robert Halleck and the Lewis girl, Jace.
8: Not yet. All we know is they didn't see the show. That isn't enough.
7: Don't see why not. This wasn't just a transient thing. Driscoll didn't have no enemies, unless it was one of his pupils hated him.
8: We can narrow it down to one student, though. Not until we've checked on all of them. I'm going to sleep on this tonight. When school opens tomorrow, I'm going out there. Driscoll had been a popular teacher at Rock Point High, but he had an iron-bound code of ethics where honesty was concerned, and that was the key I needed. I found the answer in a batch of test papers he'd been grading. I took the papers back to the sheriff's office.
7: Morning, Jace.
8: Morning.
7: Find anything out the school?
8: Plenty. Look at these.
7: Mm, what are they?
8: English class test papers of Robert Halleck and Gene McCready.
7: I see.
8: Halleck's mark's pretty high, 94.
7: Yeah. Hey, only half the answers on McCready's paper have been checked. His isn't graded.
8: Compare them and you'll see why. His answer to every single question is exactly the same as Halleck's, all the way down the line. Driscoll must have noticed it while he was marking.
7: Hmm. You think McCready was cribbing his answers from Bob Halleck's paper?
8: Halleck was at the head of the class. McCready was just barely hanging on. Those papers were clipped together in the drawer of Driscoll's desk with this slip of paper. A few notes scribbled on it in Driscoll's handwriting. Here, read what it says.
7: Yeah. An obvious case of cheating. Flunk McCready. If Halleck knew of this, advise principal neither should be permitted to graduate. Well.
8: Test was on Friday. Driscoll must have been grading those papers after school let out. Halleck came home, but Gene McCready was sitting out a punishment in another class for being late.
7: That means Driscoll might have run into Gene Friday afternoon and asked him about it.
8: That's what I figured.
7: Of course, Gene could have told Bob later.
8: Yeah, he could have.
7: Robert Halleck's the boy, all right, Jase. He lied about where he was Saturday night, and Gene was working at the theater.
8: Maybe yes, maybe no. You get the autopsy report yet?
7: Oh, yeah, yeah. Came in this morning.
8: What time did Driscoll die?
7: Between 9:30 and 10:30 Saturday night.
8: Then we can't eliminate Gene McCready.
7: Why not?
8: He starts taking theater tickets at 6:30, but the box office closes at 9 when the main feature goes on again. He's got nothing to do after that. His work's finished.
7: Well, I didn't think of that.
8: You better give me the hatchet, Sheriff. I'll need it.
7: Sure. Got it locked in the drawer here. What's your plan?
8: You go out to the school, get Bob Halleck, and bring him to his father's store. I'll meet you there.
7: Would you want Gene McCready, too?
8: He's not in school. He's supposed to be home sick. We can pick him up later. I don't want him and Robert together.
15: Ranger, you're crazy. Crazy, I tell you.
8: Now, calm down, Mr. Halleck. You admit the hatchet comes from your place.
15: No.
8: A minute ago, you said it did.
15: Well, it disappeared months ago. It was lost.
8: It got lost again in a cattle tank. Where's your car?
15: Out back, through that door.
8: All right, let's look it over. Your son was using this car Saturday night.
15: Yes. Why? What are you looking for?
8: Hatchet had to be carted away from Driscoll's, and there was blood on it. I'm looking for a stain.
15: Well, you don't see any, do you?
8: No, but I see a spot on the front seat that's cleaner than the rest. You smell that? It's been rubbed with gasoline.
15: Ranger, you're wrong. You gotta be wrong. My kid wouldn't do a thing like that.
16: Out here, Robert. Here we are, Jase.
5: Pa! What's the matter? Why did they take me out of school?
15: Son. Son, whatever you've done, me and your ma will stand by you. Now, tell them the truth. You were at the show Saturday. Tell them you were.
8: How about it, Robert? Gene said you just dropped by to pick up ticket stubs.
5: I wasn't at the show.
15: Why didn't you tell me? Why?
5: I couldn't. Because of Sadie's father. He'd kill her.
8: You better tell us what happened, boy.
5: Why? I picked up Sadie in the car at 6:30. We went into the movie house to leave the car with Gene and get the stubs.
8: You left the car with Gene?
5: Yes. So it'd be around the theater in case Sadie's pa came by.
8: Well, then what happened?
5: Then we arranged for Gene to meet us out at the crossroads between the Lewis place and Finney's at 11 o'clock. So I'd have the car to take Sadie home.
15: See, Ranger? He didn't have the car all the time.
8: Now, go ahead, Robert. Where did you and Sadie go?
5: We went for a ride with somebody who picked us up behind the theater.
8: What do you mean by somebody? Who?
5: Sadie's mother.
15: What? Why, Sadie Lewis's mother is dead.
5: No, she isn't. That's what Mr. Lewis tells everybody. They were divorced before he moved here with Sadie.
8: Could that be true, Sheriff?
15: Well, Jase, I don't know. Mike Lewis always said his wife died.
5: She didn't. He just hated her, that's all. And, well, if he finds out Sadie's been seeing her, he'll beat her up.
8: All right, Robert. I think you're telling the truth. There's something I want you to identify. This.
5: Why, that's our old Kinlan hatchet.
8: Where'd you see it last?
5: Well, the shack. Me and Gene built a shack up in the woods last fall. We go camping up there. I built most of it because Gene, he was working part-time after school at Finney's Ranch.
15: That's right, Jase. Gene did work for Finney for a while.
8: Come on, Sheriff. We'd better go pick him up. Gene McCready wasn't at his home, and he wasn't sick. We got the location of the shack he built with Robert Halleck, got horses, and rode into the woods to look for him.
15: There's the shack, Jase, just through that clump of trees.
8: Yeah. Come on, Sharky.
15: Hey, the door's opening. It's Gene.
8: Howdy, Gene.
10: What are you doing up here?
8: Just come up to take you into town, Gene. A few things we want to ask you about.
10: Well, like what?
8: Like how you spent Saturday evening between the time you stopped taking tickets and the time you met Robert at the crossroad between the Lewis place and Finney's.
15: Come on, Gene. I'll boost you up behind me.
10: Well, can I... Can I get my jacket? It's inside.
8: Go ahead.
7: Hey, he don't look guilty, Jase. Not a bit rattled.
8: I know. Well, we could be wrong, but you better give me your holster, Sheriff, if he's going to ride behind you.
7: Yeah, I guess you're... Look out, Jase!
8: You hit, Sheriff?
7: No, but I hit him. He had a rifle in there. Stepped out shooting just as you leaned over.
10: Oh, you hit me.
8: Let's see. There's a flesh wound through the side.
10: I didn't want to hurt him, but Mr. Driscoll wasn't going to let me graduate, the old fool.
8: All right, shut up. Hold still till I fix this wound.
7: Will he be all right, Jase?
8: Yeah.
7: I'm sorry I had to do that, shooting a kid.
8: Yeah, but his being a kid doesn't make you bulletproof. And it didn't stop him from killing Driscoll. There. All right, Sheriff. Let's rig a litter and carry him in.

0: Gene McCready was just old enough to stand formal trial for the murder of his high school instructor. On September 20th, 1941, he was taken to the state penitentiary at Huntsville to serve out a sentence of 25 years.
1: And here again is the star of our show, Joel McCrae.
2: There's a poem that was sent to me by Captain M.T. Lone Wolf Gonzalez, who's commander of Company B of the Texas Rangers. It's not only amusing, but seems to reflect the thoughts of many a police officer. I hope you'll enjoy hearing it. It's called Not Guilty. I guess I've seen 1,000 men go in this jail and out, from tramps with month-old whiskers to rich men with a gout. Not one of them was guilty of the crimes the law accused. Seems they were all just victims of some officer's abuse. From the time the keys are rattled till they're locked up in the cell, their voices, though they differ from a whisper to a yell, the song is always just the same that everyone will sing. I don't see why they put me here. I haven't done a thing. Makes no difference what they've done or how mean the crime has been. When they're locked behind those prison bars, they're always free from sin. Though the evidence be solid and their voice with guilt may ring, they'll stand right up and tell you, I haven't done a thing. Good night, folks. See you again next week. Good night.
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0: Joel McRae is currently seen starring in the Universal International Technicolor production, Frenchie. Tonight's cast included Tony Barrett, Parley Bear, Mike Barrett, Sam Edwards, Joe Duvall, Tom Cook, and Gerald Moore. 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Hal Gibney speaking.
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4: Hello there.
5: Hello, Mr. Ridley.
4: Policing the bridge this afternoon, then?
5: That's in trying to keep warm, yes.
4: Kids all gone home?
5: Just about, I think. Unless one of them's fallen into this trench of yours.
4: Oh, I hope not. We're starting to fill in now.
5: Oh, that's good news.
4: Yeah. Can't wait to see the back of us, eh?
5: Well, what with teachers off sick with flu and your lot digging this pavement up, it's been a difficult week.
4: Yeah, I expect so. Oh, you fancy one of these cigars?
5: No, not for me, thanks.
4: Oh, suit yourself.
5: Yeah, we'll be away from here by tomorrow, my friend. Monday morning, that old cast iron plate will be a bridge to somebody else's establishment.
6: You're obviously kept pretty busy.
4: Oh, you better believe it. Cable TV, gas pipes, drain pipes. Digging up this burrow is what pays my men and keeps me in cigars, if you know what I mean.
5: You know the area well, then?
4: Well, I should do. Lived here all my life.
5: Have you?
4: Yeah. I know King Street very well. As a matter of fact...
5: Excuse me, Mr. Ridley. May, where have you been? Are you all right?
7: Yes, Mr. Sims. All right.
5: I thought you'd have gone home by now.
7: My coat, Mr. Sims. Lou's coat. Gone.
5: You lost your coat, but you're wearing it.
7: Yeah. Found my coat now.
5: Don't you have your own peg in the cloakroom?
7: Yeah. Own peg. May Mao Lee. Own peg.
5: And your coat wasn't there?
7: No, not there. Empty peg.
5: Still, you found it in the end.
7: Found it in dustbin.
5: You found your coat in the dustbin?
7: Yeah, with rubbish.
4: No, excuse me, but I think somebody wants you.
5: What? Where?
7: Look, Auntie, over there. Auntie waiting for me.
5: Ah, yeah, well, look, go on, off you go then. And be careful over the bridge.
7: Bye, Mr. Sims.
5: Goodbye, May. And have a good weekend.
4: You get them from all over nowadays, don't you?
5: What? Oh, you mean May.
4: You're her teacher, then?
5: She's in my class.
4: Well, she doesn't speak English very well, does she?
5: Well, give her a chance. She hasn't been over here very long.
4: Where's she from?
5: Hong Kong.
4: Oh.
5: Just joined her family. They run the takeaway in the high street.
4: Oh, yeah, I know the one. Well, can't stand around here chatting. And you all want to get back in the womb.
5: Yes, you can say that again. Good night.
4: Night.
8: I do hope he isn't going to be long. I have a meeting at the vicarage at 4:30 to discuss music for Christmas.
9: Oh, yes, it's a very popular, Mrs. Roden.
8: Mr. Lord.
9: Anyway, don't go on at me. I'm not mad about hanging around after school, particularly on a Friday.
8: I fail to see what can be so important that I can't wait till Monday.
10: Excuse me, I'm absolutely parched.
9: There's a full pot. I've just made it.
10: Oh, well done, Mr. Long. Wonders never cease.
8: Have you any idea why he's asked us to stay on, Miss Lewis?
10: Afraid not. I haven't seen him since lunchtime. He's had governors with him all afternoon.
8: Oh.
10: Tea, Mrs. Rod?
8: I would love some if I could find my cup and saucer.
9: I've told you. It's bound to be here somewhere. You haven't looked properly.
8: I have scoured every inch of this staff room, Mr. Long, and it is not here.
10: Use Miss Reed's. She won't mind.
8: I would prefer not to.
9: You'll be quite safe, Mrs. Rod. Flu germs can't possibly survive my brew.
8: My concern, Mr. Long, is for my cup and saucer. Mm. Oh, what is the time now, Miss Lewis?
10: Just gone four.
5: Oh, any tea left? It's freezing out there.
9: Help yourself.
5: Thanks.
11: Mrs. Patterson not back yet?
10: Haven't seen her.
9: Where's she been?
10: To the hospital with Kirsty Collins.
9: Eh?
11: Kirsty fainted in the playground at the end of lunchtime.
10: Yeah, she was hyperventilating.
11: Yeah, we had to call an ambulance.
12: Evening, all.
10: Oh, yes.
12: As you were, everyone. I'm sorry to keep you waiting, but it's been one of those days.
8: That's my cup and saucer.
12: What?
8: What are you doing with my cup and saucer?
12: Oh, it's yours, is it?
8: You know very well it is.
12: Emergency, Mrs. Rudd. I needed an extra cup for my visitors, and, well, I popped in here and picked up the first one to hand. Well, I knew you wouldn't mind.
8: But I've been looking everywhere.
12: I'm sure you have, and, well, here it is. Thank you.
8: Thank you. You haven't even bothered to wash it up.
12: Yes, well, let's get on, shall we?
9: Yes, please.
12: Before I come to my main theme, I want to thank you all for pitching in this week. I know it hasn't been easy for you, particularly as Miss Reed has now gone down with flu. However, the good news is that, A, Mrs. Hardesty will be back with us on Monday, and B, extra gate duty is cancelled as from now.
10: Oh, what a relief.
12: Mr. Ridley, the public works contractor, has personally assured me that come Monday, his men and machinery will have disappeared from King Street to dig up someone else's road and pavement. And so access to school will be back to normal.
13: Oh, sorry I'm late.
12: Come in, Mrs. Patterson.
11: How did you get on?
10: How's Kirsty?
13: Oh, she's feeling a lot better, but her mother didn't turn up at the hospital till 3:30.
11: She should never have sent Kirsty to school with that cough.
12: Yes, I agree, but thanks for looking after her, Mrs. Patterson.
13: Oh, that's all right.
12: Anyway, you're back just in time to hear the main reason why I asked everyone to stay on for a while.
9: We've all got a pay rise.
12: Oh, if only, Mr. Long. I wanted to let you know that we could be in for a rather special visit on Monday.
13: Oh, really?
12: Mrs. Stone had a phone call today from an old boy of King Street, a very old boy, actually, who's over here on a flying visit from the Far East, where he's lived for many years. And it seems he hasn't been back to England for ages, and, well, he rang to ask if he might pay us a brief visit.
13: What's so special about him?
12: I didn't speak to him, but according to Mrs. Stone, he does sound somewhat unusual for an ex-King Street pupil.
10: In what way?
12: Well, she says he sounds quite formal, you know, posh even, and apparently he's in shipping.
11: Are you sure he's got the right school?
12: I do hope so, Mr. Sims, because he also told Mrs. Stone that he would like to make some kind of donation to the school.
13: What sort of donation?
12: Well, I've no idea.
9: If he's in shipping and he's got money...
12: Exactly.
8: He wants to make a donation, you say?
9: Hands off, Mrs. Rudd. My classroom needs a new roof.
10: Now, if we're talking buildings, would he care to fund a nursery unit?
13: I second that.
11: A specialist English teacher for the ESL kids will be there.
12: Now, hang on, hang on. Don't get too excited. We don't know what he has in mind.
9: What's his name?
12: Harper. Harold Harper.
9: Doesn't ring any bells.
11: Anyway, you think we should all do our best to make Mr. Harper as welcome as possible.
12: That would be an excellent idea, Mr. Sims. After all, he's come a very long way.
10: Oh, no. Who's this? Hello, 7243.
14: Oh, Miss Lewis. Look, I'm awfully sorry to bother you on a Sunday. Oh,
10: that's all right, Mr. Beeston. Just a sec. Mother's upstairs having a nap, so, my time's my own.
14: Small problem, I'm afraid.
10: Really?
14: Yes, it's this blasted contractor, Ridley. He's just been on the phone. They've encountered a collapsed drain outside the school.
10: Oh, no.
14: And whilst repairing that, they've come across a leaking water main. I did point out that that's probably quite normal.
10: The trench hasn't been filled in, then?
14: Oh, not only that, it's now deeper and wider.
10: So we still have to police the bridge into school for him?
14: I'm afraid so. And the thing is, I have to take my car into the garage tomorrow. Something wrong with a clutch. They don't open till 8.
10: Oh, it's no problem, Mr. Beeston. I'll be at school about 7:45, and I'll organise whatever must be organised.
14: I'm so sorry about this.
10: Oh, don't be. I'm your deputy. It's my job.
14: Yes, I know, but you have your hands full at home. How is your mother, by the way?
10: Up and down. On the up at the moment.
14: Oh, good, good. Well, thanks, Miss Lewis. I'll see you in the morning.
10: Yes.
14: Before assembly, God willing.
10: Morning, Mr. Sims.
11: Oh, morning.
10: Oh, a very cold one it is, too.
11: This was all supposed to be finished.
10: Didn't we all? Burst water main now.
11: Oh, I knew it was too good to be true. How much longer are we going to be stuck with this gate duty?
10: I'll try and find out. I just saw the contractor arrive. Expensive car.
11: Oh, yes. Self-made man, Mr. Ridley. Actually, you know, he may well have attended King Street.
10: Really?
11: Yes, he's local. Started to tell me on Friday, but we were interrupted.
15: Mr. Sims!
11: Oh, morning, Trish. Sophie.
15: Did
7: There's somebody in your classroom, Mr. Sims.
11: What?
7: They're not supposed to be in the classroom, are they, Mr. Sims? Not before the bell.
11: Yes, all right, thank you, girls. I'll be on my way there anyway.
7: Shall we come with you, sir?
11: No, thank you. Off you go.
7: Right, sir.
15: An intruder?
11: Somebody cuddling the radiator, I should think. See you later.
10: Yeah, see you. Oh, excuse me, Mr. Ridley. Could I have a word with you, please?
16: Certainly, my dear. What can I do for you?
10: Can you give me some idea how long this job is going to take, please?
16: All over by the shouting.
10: Good. Now, when exactly do you expect to finish?
16: ASAP, my dear. Don't you worry. I'm keeping a personal eye on things.
10: I see. I mean, all this mud.
16: Oh, dear. We can't have you getting your shoes dirty, can we?
10: Well, it's slippery. And yes, it will get trodden into the building. We have a visitor arriving late, and the school may as well look reasonably spruce.
16: Visitor? What, for a council?
10: No, nothing like that. He's an ex-pupil, actually. You may remember him if you attended King Street.
16: Oh, I didn't. I went to Lodge Road RC. Now defunct. But I knew all the kids round here. Who's this fella called, then?
10: Harper's his name. He's in shipping, it seems.
16: Harper? Harper?
10: Mm. Yes, that's it. Harold Harper. Do you know him?
16: Good Lord. Harold Harper. If this is who I think it is, he used to live opposite our house when we were kids.
10: Really?
16: They had two furnished rooms over the laundry. Lord Harold of Harp, we called him. He went about sounding like little Lord Fauntleroy.
10: I don't suppose he could help that.
16: Well, he's turned up, has he? Harold the Posh.
10: It seems he's done quite well abroad.
16: Done better than his father, then. Bailiffs in every other week. They hadn't a pot to piss in. Oh, excuse my French. All ran away, of course, when the war started.
10: Yes, well, he'd be all of 10 or 11 years old then, wouldn't he?
16: What?
10: I don't suppose the army was enlisting children, even posh ones, do you?
16: Yeah. Jim, a couple of buckets of water over here. We've a chinless wonder turning up. With shiny shoes. Now, what's going... Oh, it's you, May.
7: Hello, Mr. Sims.
16: What are you doing in here, May?
7: Waiting for lesson.
16: Ah, you know no one's allowed in the school before the bell?
7: Yes, I know.
16: Well, shouldn't you be outside getting some fresh air?
7: Outside?
16: Well, I know it's chilly, but if you button up your coat...
7: Button up?
16: That's right. Scarf on, gloves on.
7: Gloves? Yeah, on my hands.
16: That's right, scarf round your neck, gloves on your hands, then the fresh air will do you good.
7: Outside?
16: Yes.
7: Think I stay here inside.
16: Well, don't you want to go and play with your friends?
7: With friends?
16: Yes.
7: Mr. Sims, which are friends?
16: Sorry?
7: Which girls are friends?
16: You know who your friends are?
7: No, don't know which ones. Don't know.
16: No. Well, look, I tell you what.
7: Yes, Mr. Sims?
16: Why don't you have a look at your reading book? It should be in your desk.
7: Yeah, okay, reading book.
16: See how much further you can get before the bell goes before assembly.
17: Yes, I see. Well, it must have been. Well, it was kind of you to ring, and we'll see you later, then.
16: Morning, Mrs. I'm sorry.
17: Very well, then. Thank you. Goodbye. Well, you got your car to the garage all right.
18: Yes. Rush hour in the high street with a slipping clutch is not to be recommended.
17: Miss Lewis said you might be a bit late.
18: I hope it'll be ready at lunchtime. Well, I'll find time to collect it, God knows.
17: Oh, that was Mr. Harper on the phone. He rang to say he'd be arriving at lunchtime and would love to join us in the canteen.
18: You didn't invite him to lunch.
17: Of course.
18: But we need him alive if we're to extract funds from him later.
17: Oh, honestly.
18: I mean, we've had years to build up our resistance to what Mrs. Perkis produces.
17: Hey, your car. You're going to be busy with Mr. Harper. Look, I'll collect it for you, if you like, when I finish my afternoon shift at the solicitor's office. Oh. I could have it back here by the end of the day.
18: Mrs. Stone, you're an absolute gem. Thank you. Ah, Assembly. Well, I think the League of Nations speech is called for this morning.
17: Oh, dear, really?
18: I've just been talking to Sims, a problem with a new girl in his class.
17: Which one? There have been two since half-term.
18: Mei Miao Li, the little Chinese girl.
17: Oh, yes, I know.
18: It seems she's being systematically ostracised. Sent to Coventry.
17: Oh, no. That's the worst kind of bullying, isn't it?
18: Yes. Not the King Street spirit at all.

0: worst kind of bullying, isn't it?
1: Yes. Not the King Street spirit at all.
2: Now remember, the school gateway will probably still be muddy for some time, so please continue to be careful not to slip, and remember to wipe your feet. Now, we shall have a visitor in the school later today. You may meet him in your class, in the corridor, or in the playground. Our visitors to King Street in the past have told me afterwards what a friendly school we are, and how nice it is to see all of us getting on, no matter where we come from, what we sound like, or what our colour is. And I want today's visitor to see us at our best, working as a team. Nobody left out. Everybody helping each other. Because at King Street, we are known for being one big happy family.
3: I don't think I can eat any more of this, Dodd.
0: Interesting colour of green, these peas.
3: Do you think they're supposed to be mushy, or is it just the way they've turned out?
0: Looks like green porridge.
4: Oh, Mr. Sims, I'm trying to believe that they're doing me some good.
3: They are. They're stopping the fat running off your plate.
4: Oh, please.
0: Aye, aye. Well, fairy godfather, heading this way with the head waiter.
4: You behave yourself.
0: Yes, miss.
2: Miss Lewis, gentlemen, may I introduce our distinguished old boy, Harold Harper.
5: Oh.
2: This is Miss Lewis, my deputy.
4: Nice to meet you.
2: Mr. Hello. Sims.
6: Hello there.
2: And Mr. Long.
7: Welcome back to King Street.
2: Mr. Harper particularly wanted to join us for lunch. So Mrs. Patterson is kindly doing the honours.
7: I'm just going, actually, if you'd like to sit here.
5: Oh, well, thank you very much.
7: Hope to see you later.
5: Yes.
8: Here's your lunch, Mr. Harper.
5: Oh, marvellous. Well, thank you so much.
8: Oh, it's a pleasure.
5: My word. The grub looks splendid.
2: Does it?
5: Absolutely.
8: Mrs. Perkis has given you a special visitor's plate.
5: Chinese willow pattern. How very thoughtful.
8: And an extra large portion, I think.
5: Oh, it's absolutely terrific. It's pork pie and peas, isn't it?
0: Yes, we think so.
5: Splendid.
0: Salt and pepper?
5: Oh, thank you. What's for pudding?
4: Steamed jam roly-poly.
5: Ah, pure delight. With custard, of course.
4: Yes, a la Mrs. Perkis.
5: Yes. Well, you won't mind if I dig in.
2: Well, enjoy your lunch, Mr. Harper. I'll see you later in the office.
0: That seat's free, Mrs. Patterson.
8: Oh, thanks.
4: Have you been back from the Far East long, Mr. Harper?
5: Just returned. Flying visit, you know. I'm based in Hong Kong, you know.
0: Really?
5: Yes, I don't know for how much longer, of course. I'll just sit tight, see how things work out.
4: But you're pleased to be back for a while?
5: Oh, yes, yes, it helps one to take stock. Need to do that occasionally.
0: You lived locally?
5: On the High Street, above a laundry, actually. My father had located the rooms. They were very cheap, not the most propitious atmosphere for him. He had an extremely weak chest. Steam and everything, it wasn't good.
4: No.
5: Died shortly after the war started.
4: Oh, I'm sorry.
5: I made some very good friends here at King Street. Enemies too, has to be said.
0: Enemies?
5: Comparatively speaking, of course. Children are absolutely wonderful, aren't they? They'll accept any colour or creed, take them in their stride with hardly a question, but then suddenly they take an exception. Someone different, in some way, becomes unacceptable.
0: Oh, that's true.
5: Yes, well, that's what happened to me. I became unacceptable.
8: But only to a few, surely.
5: Oh, rather more than a few, I'm afraid. No, I was an easy target. The posh boy. Small for my age. A pusher, really.
8: Oh, not easy for you.
5: Well, it wasn't all doom and gloom, you know. I had some good times here. Some very good times. And despite what you hear, prejudice is not irreversible. Well, certainly not in my experience. Oh, this is so tasty. You know, it's an age since I ate such wonderful starch. It's wonderful.
0: There's a little Chinese girl in my class. I'd like you to meet her. Mei Miao Li. Recently arrived from Hong Kong.
5: Well, I'd be delighted.
4: Perhaps she could join the group showing Mr. Harper around the school.
0: Good idea.
5: Splendid. Now, where does one locate the jam roly-poly?
4: Well, please, Mr. Harper, don't get up. I'll bring it over.
5: Oh, that's most kind of you.
4: In fact, I'm going to try some myself. You've quite whetted my appetite.

0: Obey us?
1: Yes, Mr. Sims.
0: Now, all three of you, over here with me.
2: It wasn't just us, Mr. Sims.
3: It's everybody, sir, not just us.
0: I've got ears and eyes, Trish. I know who's involved and who are the ringleaders.
3: It's not fair, sir, just picking on us.
0: Was it fair, Trish, when you jogged May's arm in class this morning? Made her smudge her writing?
3: What? It was an accident, Mr. Sims.
0: I suppose it was an accident, Sophie, when you hid May's pencil behind the fish tank.
3: I didn't mean it, sir.
0: Like you didn't mean that silly chanting just now. I don't suppose you meant to make May cry. You all right now, May?
1: Yes, Mr. Sims. Here, your hanky.
0: No, I should hang on to that, May, for the moment.
3: It was only a bit of fun, Mr. Sims.
2: That's right, sir, having a laugh.
0: Who's laughing? Do you see May laughing?
4: No, sir.
0: Do you see me laughing?
4: No, sir.
0: Not much fun then, was it? Was it?
4: No, sir.
0: What can May think of us here at King Street? What kind of people chant silly rubbish that isn't true?
4: Don't know, sir.
0: No, I don't know either. We have a visitor in the school today. What would he have thought of King Street if he had heard what was going on just now?
4: I don't know, sir.
0: Not very much, I can tell you. In fact, he'd be very disappointed, like I am.
4: Sorry, sir.
3: Sorry, Mr. Sims.
0: It isn't just me you should be apologising to.
4: No, sir.
0: No, sir. It most certainly is not. May, I think Sophie and Trish have something that they want to say to you, right?
4: Yes, sir.
3: Sorry, May.
4: Yes, sorry, May.
1: Okay.
0: Do you accept their apologies, May?
1: Yeah, okay.
0: Right. Now I think you should all shake hands now.
1: Shake hands? All at once? All of us?
0: Yes, all at once. Come on, all of you, cross arms.
3: Cross arms? Do you mean like this?
0: Yes, that's right. Now all join hands. Now shake.
1: How do you do?
5: How do you do?
0: Oh, hello. Yes.
6: I saw you talking to May, and I thought perhaps you might like to introduce Mr. Harper.
0: Oh, yes, of course. Girls, Mr. Harper, Trish, Sophie, and May Mao Lee.
7: Well, I'm very pleased to meet you all.
1: Cross arms, please.
7: I'm sorry.
1: Cross arms, join hands, like me, please.
7: Oh, I see, you mean like Auld Lang Syne.
0: Oh, sort of.
1: All join, shake hands. How do you do?
5: How do you do?
7: Oh, so these young ladies are to be my tour guides, aren't they?
6: I don't see why not. Do you, Mr. Sims?
0: No. In fact, girls, why don't you start by taking Mr. Harper to our classroom? Show him the goldfish, the new weather chart.
3: Can we shine the computer, Mr. Sims?
0: Of course.
7: You speak Cantonese, May?
1: Hi.
7: Oh, all right. We could talk a little about Hong Kong, can't we?
1: Yeah, Hong Kong, yeah.
7: Well, you lead the way then, I'll follow.
0: Oh, no. Now what have I done? I'll never get the hang of this contraption. Ah, oh, hello, Mrs. Patterson.
8: Am I interrupting anything?
0: You are, and I'm very grateful.
8: Well, I only popped in for a minute. I don't know if you know, they look as though they've almost finished the work at the school gate.
0: Yes, I saw Ridley after lunch. He said they'd filled in the moat. They just had to tidy up now.
8: Oh, thank goodness.
0: Yes, we're actually part of the mainland again.
8: Someone was saying Ridley used to know our visitor. Well, when they were kids.
0: Yes, I believe. My sources tell me he didn't like him very much then, still doesn't.
8: Well, why? Mr. Harper's a really nice guy.
0: Oh, I agree. I'm expecting him any minute. And a final word before I see him off the premises.
8: Has he dropped any hints about, the sort of donation he has in mind?
0: No, but strictly between ourselves. It may not be that much.
8: Well, I thought he was in shipping.
0: Oh, he is. But not in the Aristotle Onassis sense.
8: Oh, come on. He must own a small oil tanker.
0: I don't think he even owns a rowing boat.
8: Oh.
0: He told me before lunch. He's an invoice clerk in a Hong Kong shipping office. Has been for the last 30-odd years.
8: So, we can forget the building programme, then?
0: I think so.
8: Oh, why are all the nice guys skint? Well, I'd better be getting back to my class.
0: Yes, right.
8: Well,
0: it's been really enjoyable.
8: Oh, stand by for boarding.
0: See you later.
7: Oh, thank you very much. It's been most interesting.
0: Hello, Mr. Harper. Oh, it looks as if you made a few friends this afternoon.
7: Indeed, I have, Mr. Beeston.
3: May was terrific, Mr. Beeston. Told us all about Hong Kong, the fresh food markets and everything.
2: They were teaching us Cantonese, sir. May and Mr. Harper were.
3: Brilliant.
5: So, you're all getting on fine now, eh?
3: Yes, thanks, sir. Great.
4: Definite.
5: And what about you, May?
1: Yes, sir. Enjoyed it. Definite.
4: Yeah.
5: Good. Off you go, then. Back to your classroom.
3: Yes, sir.
4: Bye, Mr. Harper.
1: See you.
4: See ya.
9: Quietly now. Quietly.
5: I hope you feel your visit's been worthwhile, Mr. Harper.
7: Well, it's been a joy. Thank you so much.
5: Yes. Well, the pleasure's all ours, I assure you.
7: But I really must be going. I've taken up so much of your valuable time, Mr. Sims.
0: No, quite the contrary. You've helped achieve in one afternoon what could have taken me weeks.
5: Well, I like it, Mr. Harper. It's a sound idea educationally, and I'm sure it'd be very popular.
7: Good. I must, of course, speak to my wife about it. I'll have your number. I'll ring you later.
5: Thank you. Well, it's been a real pleasure to meet you.
10: Now, Mr. Beeston.
5: Oh, dear, what does he want now?
10: Mr. Beeston, a word with you. Oh, look who it isn't. Well.
7: Hello, isn't it?
10: Oh, remember me, do you?
7: How could I forget you?
10: Eh?
5: Well, what is it, Mr. Ridley? Could you excuse me, Mr. Harper?
7: Well, yes, of course.
10: Right, look. I know how strapped for cash schools are these days. I've got nearly a metre of macadam left over. I'll tell you what I'm going to do to help you out, Mr. Beeston.
5: No, sorry.
10: What?
5: Thank you, but no. We've been offered surplus tarmac before. The authority has to be consulted, the ground prepared, spray for weeds. By which time, I'm afraid, your tarmac will be a great, solid, immovable lump.
10: We can pop it down there. Look, there's a space.
5: That's my parking space. I'm sorry, Mr. Ridley. I can't accept it, I'm afraid.
10: You know what you're turning down. That's worth 30 quid. 30 quid, that's what I'm trying to give you.
7: Mr. Beeston said no thanks, Ernie.
10: Oh, look how it speaks.
5: Oh, now, come on, please.
10: Look, Harper, I'm trying to do a bit of good here. I'm trying to give this school what amounts to 30 quid out of my own pocket.
7: Oh, forgive me. I thought you were trying to get rid of that stuff. No, I apologise. I didn't realise that you were offering cash.
10: What?
7: Well, as you said, Ernie, schools are always short of money. Isn't that true, Mr. Beeston?
5: Well,
10: Wait a minute. The deal is what I'm offering is...
7: Yes, Ernie?
10: All right. There you are. £20 note, Mr. Beeston.
5: What?
10: Go on, take it. And here's another one to keep it company. Well, let me know what you're spending on, eh?
5: Well, I mean, if you're absolutely sure, I'll send you a receipt, of course. Well, thank you.
10: Yeah, right. Forget the macadam, Jim. Not required here. Some people don't know when they've got lucky.
5: Thank you, Mr. Harper. Although there really was no need for you to get involved, you know.
7: Well, I know that, Mr. Beeston, but I'm afraid I couldn't resist the temptation. I have to confess, it gave me a feeling of very deep satisfaction.
5: And I wanted to let you all know as soon as possible. After discussing the matter with his wife, who incidentally is a teacher in a Hong Kong junior school, Mr. Harper phoned me last night to let me know the nature of the donation he would like to make to us here at King Street.
11: He spoke to me at length about the importance of music.
9: What about my room?
5: Hang on.
12: What are you going to give us, Mr. Beeston?
5: Thank you, Mrs. Patterson.
9: How much is it, then?
5: Well, what Mr. Harper is very keen to establish is a bridge between our kids and children in the Far East, starting with pupils at his wife's school.
11: What sort of a bridge?
5: A pen pal bridge.
11: A pen pal bridge?
5: Yeah, that's right. I know we're all supposed to be faxing and emailing each other nowadays, but Mr. Harper feels that the exchange of cultural information written down by children with a particular recipient in mind promotes harmony and understanding. His words. And so to that end, he's sending us a cheque for £150... for the purchase of suitable stationery, and, of course, postage stamps.
9: And that's it?
5: That's it.
9: Well, it's a good idea.
5: Well, it is a good idea.
9: Yes.
5: Not perhaps quite what we expected, but a good idea.
11: I have a question, Mr. Beeston.
5: Yes, Mrs. Rudd.
11: When I came into the staff room this morning, my china teacup and saucer were missing, yet again.
5: Ah, actually, Mrs. Rudd, you'll be pleased to know that thanks to another quite separate, small and unexpected windfall, it's going to be possible to replace the visitors' crockery out of school funds.
11: Really?
5: Which means no more borrowing cups from the staff room.
11: Where is my cup and saucer, Mr. Beeston?
5: Ah, well, you won't be needing it now, will you? Well, not till morning break, and who knows, it may have turned up by then.
11: I do hope so, Mr. Beeston, I really do.

0: going on here? May, May, come over here to me, please. It's all right. Come on, come on. Trish, Sophie.
1: What, sir? Me, sir?
0: Come here, now. It's all right, May. Here, take my hanky.

0: You've been listening to King Street Junior, written by Paul Copley and starring Carl Howman as Philip Sims and James Grout as Mr. Beeston, the head teacher. Marlene Sidaway featured as Miss Lewis, the deputy head, Margaret John as Mrs. Stone, the school secretary, Deirdre Costello as Mrs. Patterson, Paul Copley as Mr. Long, and Vivian Martin as Mrs. Rudd. Harold Harper was played by Ronald Hines, Mr. Ridley by John Hollis, Trish by Carla Prosser, Sophie by Daniel Del Dudice, and May Miao Lee by Meredith Placentia. King Street Junior was created by Jim Eldridge and produced by John Fawcett Wilson.
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Texaco Star Theater. The more than 45,000 Texaco dealers from coast to coast welcome you to an hour of mirth and melody with our star comedian, Fred Allen, Kenny Baker and Portland Hopper, our guest, Mr. James Gallagher, the Sand Horse, the Martins and Al Goodman's orchestra. It's Texaco time.

0: And now, ladies, gents, in person, Fred Allen.
1: Thank you. Thank you, and good evening, ladies and gentlemen. Now, look, Jimmy, before we start, what was that in-person Fred Allen introduction? You know, brevity is all right in its place, but after all, you are not introducing a singer midget here.
0: Oh, didn't like? Too bad.
1: Now, Mr. Wallington, will you kindly stop sounding like a Scotch telegram for a minute? What goes on with you?
0: Fred, this is National Thrift Week. I'm merely being thrifty with your introduction and all my conversations. GB.
1: GB?
0: Goodbye.
1: Well, I know what's wrong with that guy. He's still sore about that award he got last week. The radio voice most likely to bring back the phonograph. Only 2 days ago, I paid to have a cavity in his molar filled so his commercials wouldn't have an echo, and this is the thanks I get. National Thrift Week. Oh, hello, Kenny.
2: Hi, F.
1: Kenny. The initials are F-A.
2: Yes, F.
1: Kenny, don't tell me that you, too, are celebrating Thrift Week.
2: Yes, F.
1: Well, does this exhaust your conversation?
2: Yes, F. GB.
1: Well, before the whole program turns out to be a soliloquy, we'll take up the latest news of the week. Mr. Goodman, a fanfare, please. Well, thank you, Mr. Goodman, for that Thrift Week blast you just released there. However, the Texaco News presents its highlights from the world of news. New York City, New York, the National Retail Dry Goods Association of America, names winner of its contest to select Mrs. Typical Customer of 1941. Mrs. Clementine Phil of La Crosse, Wisconsin, has given a free trip to New York City and an extended shopping tour as photographers, reporters, and dry goods tycoons tag along to study her reactions. Tonight, the Texaco News, not to be outdone, chronicles the doings of the winner of the Texaco News Average Man Contest. On January 15th, the Average Man Contest closed. On the morning of the 16th, the president of the Texaco News Contest Board announced...
3: Texaco News selects as Mr. Average Man for 1941, Aubrey Babbitt of Upper Sandusky, Ohio.
1: A telegram was rushed to Aubrey Babbitt, and the next morning, Aubrey said to his wife...
4: I gotta go to New York, Beulah. Goodbye.
1: And his wife said to Aubrey...
5: Goodbye.
1: Well, after this touching farewell, Aubrey Babbitt zipped up his duffel bag, was off to the nearest bus station on his way to fame and New York City. As Aubrey swung off the bus at Times Square with his duffel bag, he was surrounded by a battery of newspaper photographers.
6: There he is. Smile, Aubrey.
4: Yeah, I smile at this.
6: Stand up, Aubrey.
4: Okay, I'll stand up.
6: Sit down, Aubrey.
4: Okay, I'll sit down.
6: Roll over, Aubrey.
4: Hey, wait a minute.
1: Aubrey was finally rescued by the Texaco News official greeter and packed off to a little hotel just off Times Square. Reporters and gossip columnists watched as Aubrey checked in. America would want to know what Mr. Average Man was going to want in the way of hotel rooms for 1941. Pencils and pads were ready as Aubrey, his duffel bag carelessly slung over his shoulder, approached the desk. The hotel clerk...
7: Yes, sir. What can I do for you?
4: I want a room.
7: An outside room?
4: If you got a room inside, I'd rather have a...
7: I see. You want water, of course?
4: Yeah. Give me a room with a well.
1: Reporters rushed to phones with their first flashes on the coming trend. Mr. Average Man for 1941 wanted a room with a well. Every hotel in America would have to rip out its plumbing and install wells. As soon as Aubrey had unzipped his duffel bag, he was interviewed by a sob sister from one of New York's leading dailies.
8: What's your name, mister?
4: Aubrey Babbitt.
8: Where do you live?
4: Upper Sandusky, Ohio.
8: What business are you in, Mr. Babbitt?
4: I've been the Upper Sandusky muskrat catcher 9 years.
8: What do you do with the muskrat?
4: I don't know. I ain't caught one yet.
1: The instant this hangnail description of his life was finished, Aubrey was rushed away on a shopping tour.
9: Reporters followed along to see what Mr. Average Man would wear in 1941. At New York's leading tailors, they heard Mr. Babbitt say...
4: Give me a herringbone suit with a Norfolk jacket and three pair of pants.
7: Three pair of pants?
4: Yeah, I got two brothers.
7: Now, you've got three pair of pants, two brothers, and only one jacket. How do you divide it up?
4: We take turns wearing the coat.
9: His suit purchased... His suit purchased, the reporter scurried after Mr. Average Man to Macy's underwear department. Here they heard him say...
4: Look, have you got one of them National Defense Union suits?
7: National Defense Union suit?
4: Yeah, it's double-breasted. It keeps out the draft.
9: Mr. Average Man had picked America's underwear. What about America's shoes? The reporters were all ears, as Mr. Babbitt said to the shoe dealer.
4: Okay, give me that high tan button shoe and that yellow sneaker.
7: Shall I wrap these, Mr. Babbitt?
4: No, put the shoe on my right foot. The sneaker goes on my left.
7: Do you always wear a shoe on your right foot and a sneaker on your left?
4: Yeah, you see, my right foot keeps falling asleep.
7: And with the sneaker on...
4: My left foot don't make no noise. My right foot can keep on sleeping.
9: America's shoe style set. Mr. Babbitt turned to the hat problem. The hat salesman said...
2: Here are the latest styles, Mr. Babbitt.
4: Now let me see.
2: How would you like a beret?
4: No.
2: How would you like a derby?
4: No, my ears are too weak. The derby keeps slipping down.
2: Well, how would you like a Humber?
4: With onions.
9: After Mr. Average Man had set the sartorial styles for 1941, he stepped into a chain cigar store. The tobacco trade stood with bated breath. The tobacco auctioneer might be caught with his chants down. What would Mr. Average Man smoke for 1941? Without an instant's hesitation, Aubrey said...
4: Give me a good 5-cent cigar.
7: This is a chain store, sir. The 5-cent cigars are 4 cents.
4: How much are the 10-cent cigars?
7: 8 cents each, 2.15.
4: Have you got any cigars... three for 15?
7: Yes, sir. The 9-cent Panatellas, which are 6 cents straight, sell 3 for $15.
4: Well, here's a nickel. Give me one of them.
7: I'm sorry, sir. I can't break up a set.
4: Well, what can you get for a nickel in a cigar store today?
7: A phone call. The booth is to your left.
9: Mr. Average Man finally gave up, and as he left the tobacco mart, he was heard to say...
4: What this country needs is a good 5-cent cigar that sells for 5 cents.
9: Mr. Average Man finally enjoyed a short smoke on a butt he sniped when the press wasn't looking. Then he was off pell-mell to a show. As he stepped out of the theater where he had just seen a rousing, rip-roaring performance of Hamlet, one of the reporters said...
7: How did you like Hamlet, Mr. Babbitt?
4: If you guys didn't have a half Nelson on me, I'd have gone to Minsky's.
9: Later that night, after he made the round of stuffy New York nightclubs, Mr. Average Man turned to the reporters and said...
4: Excuse me. I'm going down into this sewer and get some fresh air.
9: Since America wanted to know how Mr. Average Man reacted to street mendicants, a panhandler was asked to approach our hero. The panhandler oozed up to Aubrey and whined...
10: Hey, buddy, will you give me a dime for a cup of coffee?
4: No, thanks. I never drink coffee this late. It keeps me awake.
9: And with this, Mr. Average Man was off to bed. The next morning, his tour finished, he was bustled onto a bus, eager and anxious to return to his simple average American home in Upper Sandusky, Ohio. As the bus pulled out, the Herald Tribune reporter, eager for a last word from Mr. Average Man for 1941, shouted...
11: How did you like New York?
9: And Aubrey Babbitt of Upper Sandusky, Ohio, proved beyond a doubt that he was Mr. Average Man when he made this scintillating reply.
4: New York is all right to visit, but I wouldn't live here on a bet, Lord, sir.
9: Now, ladies and gentlemen, Kenny Baker, who is above the average in his melodic profession, stalks to his personal microphone to sing, I Hear a Rhapsody.

0: That was swell, Kenny. Say, Jimmy.
1: Yes, Fred?
0: Say, I meant to ask you before, what is that dangling on your wrist there? A new kind of wristwatch?
1: Oh, no. This is a radio, Fred.
0: That little thing, a radio?
1: Yes, it's the latest thing out. It's the smallest portable radio in the world.
0: Gosh, a radio that small? It looks as though if you tuned in Amos and Andy, you'd only get Amos on a thing that small. If you listened to the Lone Ranger, you'd only get Hi-Ho. They'd have to mail you the silver, I mean.
1: Oh, no, no. This radio really works, Fred. I'll tune in and show you, huh?
0: Well, that's as nice a static concert as I've ever heard, Jimmy.
1: Shh. I'm getting something now. Wait a minute. Oh, shucks. Guess it won't work tonight. One of the tubes must be a dud.
0: Well, that is the smallest dud I have ever heard of, Mr. Wallington.
1: Yes, Fred. But even a small dud can cause trouble. You see, Fred, just as this dud tube ruined my reception, it's the duds, those useless slow-action elements in gasoline, that are responsible for those slow starts that wear down your battery on cold days. Duds deaden those few ounces of chilled gasoline, which are all your carburetor holds, all your motor depends on for a quick start. It's because duds just won't take the spark that starters grind and grind and batteries take a beating. So it's good news for driver and battery both that there are no duds in Texaco Fire Chief. 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It's all action. 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

0: Don't bow too far over, Mr. Goodman. Your bridge, remember. it slips out of the camera. Mr. Goodman and his musette ensemble have just played Andalusia from the Spanish province of the same name. And now, ladies and gentlemen, come in.
1: Mr. Allen?
0: Yes?
1: I did it again, and I'm glad, glad, glad! You remember me?
0: Yes, I do have the misfortune to remember you. You are the sound man.
1: Yeah.
0: Now, last week, you busted in here yelling, I'm glad, and that you wanted to see what the other side of your door looked like.
1: That's right.
0: Well, what is it you want tonight?
1: Did any fan mail come in for me?
0: No. Now, are you glad, glad, glad?
1: Oh, I'm sad, sad, sad.
0: What a program. The sound man wants fan mail, a crying sound man. The next thing, the man who sweeps up the studio will want Billy. Well, now, ladies and gentlemen, our guest... Oh, hello, Portland.
2: Hello. Can I use your microphone for a minute?
0: For what?
2: I want to make an important announcement.
0: An announcement about what?
2: The March of Dimes.
0: Oh, for the Infantile Paralysis Fund?
2: Yes. I want to remind everybody to send their dimes in right away.
0: Oh, are you on the March of Dimes committee?
2: Yes. I'm also on the anti-noise committee.
0: Oh, well, that's fine. And now our guest...
2: Oh, we're going to make New York 100% quiet.
0: Good. Well, you can help the cause by piping down right now.
2: We're going to make stealth bowling alleys so you can't hear a pin drop.
0: Now, look, Portland, we don't... Well, look,
2: we're going to make all bookstores take the din out of Gunga Din.
0: Well, that's very nice, but at the moment I...
2: And we're going to take all the noise out of nursery rhymes.
0: The noise out of nursery rhymes? Well, how do you mean?
2: Well, in Little Boy Blue, he's not going to blow his horn.
0: You mean the Anti-Noise League is going to rewrite Little Boy Blue so that he doesn't blow his horn? Well, how is it going to sound?
2: I'll show you. Little Boy Blue, come beckon your sheep. Don't blow your horn, not even a peep. Tell your sheep to come tiptoe out of the thicket. If they make any noise, will you get a ticket?
0: Well, that's a good anti-noise poem. There was no noise after it. I mean, it's... Well, you can always get the hint, you know. We never hint. You misunderstood the whole thing there. The whole... Well, have you finished, Portland?
2: Yes.
0: Good. Now, please tell me, who is our guest tonight?
2: He's a sand hog.
0: A sand hog? Mm-hmm. You mean he's one of the men who has helped to build the tunnels under New York and the Hudson River?
2: That's right. Mr. Allen, meet the president of the Sand Hog Union, Mr. James Gallagher.
0: Well, that's fine. Oh, good evening. Good evening, Mr. Gallagher.
3: Good evening, Fred.
0: I've always been interested in your colorful profession, Mr. Gallagher. Now, Uncle Jim tells me that officially you are the president of Local 147 of the Compressed Air and Free Air Tunnels Foundation's Caisson Subway Sewer Cofferdam Construction Workers Union.
3: I am, Fred.
0: But boiled down, it comes out...
3: The Sandhogs Union.
0: The Sandhogs Union. Well, before we go any farther, Mr. Gallagher, what is a sandhog?
3: Any man who works on the compressed air, where he is a carpenter, miner, welder, is a sandhog, Fred.
0: And all tunnel work is done under compressed air?
3: That is right.
0: Well, is this because most of the tunnels here in New York City are built under rivers?
3: Yes, for men are digging a hole through the mud. The compressed air keeps the mud from pouring in on them.
0: Oh, I see. The compressed air at a certain pressure holds the mud back and it can't come in the excavation. Well, working under that air pressure must be a dangerous business.
3: Yes, it is, Fred. There are only about 2,000 sandhogs in the entire country.
0: And how long have you been plying this perilous trade, Mr. Gallagher?
3: 26 years.
0: 26 years. Well, what are some of the subterranean projects you have helped to complete around Manhattan?
3: I worked on the Holland Tunnel, the Lincoln Tunnel, and the Queens Midtown Tunnel.
0: What about the subways?
3: I worked on the 6th Avenue, 7th, and 8th Avenue subway tunnels.
0: Say, you've been in holes more often than Dick Tracy, haven't you? Well, tell me, how do you go about building a tunnel? I mean, after the politicians get through arguing about the cost, and you fellas really get down to work.
3: Well, first we sink a shaft on one end of the river, on the bottom, we install the shield, and the sandhogs work in.
0: The sandhogs work in a shield? Well, what is this shield?
3: It's a long tube of iron, as wide as a tunnel, with a cutting edge on one end, pushed forward by hydraulic jacks.
0: And as the sandhogs dig, they push this shield ahead of them. Is that
3: right? Yes, Fred. Until the tunnel is finally cut through.
0: Well, how fast does this shield move ahead?
3: The average about 2.5 feet every 4 hours.
0: Or say, 2.5 feet every 4 hours. Why, that's faster than the traffic goes through the tunnel when you've got it finished.
3: Yes, Fred.
0: Well, do you always work under compressed air in the shield?
3: Yes, Fred. And the work goes on 24 hours a day.
0: Well, tell me, how long can you work down there?
3: A sandhog usually works 3 hours a day and two shifts.
0: 3 hours a day and two shifts. An hour and a half shift, I guess. And how much time does he have in between shifts to recuperate?
3: 4 hours.
0: Four? Well, is the air difficult to breathe?
3: No, it is just the opposite. Compressed air makes you work hard and very fast, but it knocks you out very quickly.
0: Well, tell me, can a worker come right out of compressed air into normal ozone, or is that physically impossible, Mr. Gallagher?
3: It is, Fred. After a man quits work, he has to stay in the decompression chamber for 3/4 of an hour.
0: Well, what would happen if a sandhog strolled out before his decompression time was up?
3: He probably gets a bend or some other compressed air illness.
0: Well, no wonder there are only 2,000 sandhogs in the entire country, rather. You have to be a superman to even start to do this work.
3: The sandhogs is proud of its profession, Fred. All of us in the union are always trying to make working conditions safer. But it's part of our job to take chances.
0: Well, I hope eventually your union will get things so well organized underground, Mr. Gallagher, that even the moles down there will be carrying union cards.
3: Thanks, Fred.
0: You know, there's one thing about tunnel building that has always mystified me, Mr. Gallagher.
3: What is that, Fred?
0: Well, when you fellas dig a tunnel now, you don't start from one side and work across, do you?
3: No, we start at the bottom end and meet in the middle.
0: Well, that's what baffles me, you see. How is it that you never miss?
3: What do you mean?
0: Well, when you dug the Holland Tunnel, for instance, how was it your two gangs didn't pass each other? Now, how come one group of sandhogs didn't wind up in Hoboken and the other boys come out in Gimble's basement? How did you both manage to meet at a given spot under the river?
3: The engineers have all figured out, Fred. We have never been off more than 1/4 inch.
0: Well, that's just what we do in radio, Mr. Gallagher. You and I have finished our interview, and here we are. We're only off 1/4 minute.
3: Is that good?
0: It's phenomenal, Mr. Gallagher. And thank you a lot for this brief glimpse into your fascinating profession. You know, it's curious to think that for 20 years, you and I have, in a way, both been doing the same thing.
3: How is that, Fred?
0: Well, you as a sandhog have been making tunnels while I've been working as a comedian. But all our lives, we've both been boring for a living.
3: Good night, Fred.
0: Ladies and gentlemen, the Martins, an assortment of boys and girls banded together for the sole purpose of advancing swing, further their crusade with a Hugh Martin version of La Cucaracha.

0: heard the Martin sing La Cucaracha from the Flit Parade, number 7 on the Flit Parade. And now...
1: Pardon me, Mr. Allen. May I see you a moment? It's a matter of life and death.
0: Life and death?
1: Yes, yes. Here's my card.
0: Oh, your card? This is your very own card?
1: Yes, yes, yes.
0: Let me see. The print is so small. I can... Would you... Cuthbert C. Clabber, Vice President in Charge of Publicity, Conglomerated Kerosene Lamp Companies of America.
1: Yes, yes, yes.
0: Well, what has this got to do with life and death?
1: Well, ever since those pesky electric lights came in, Mr. Allen, the kerosene lamp business has been dying.
0: Yes.
1: You and only you can bring it back to life.
0: Well, how?
1: By giving the kerosene lamp publicity, Mr. Allen. You told a joke about a zipper one week. Zippers went right to the top. You mentioned pogo sticks. Pogo sticks went ahead by leaps and bounds. Now, if you'll only tell a few jokes about lamps, we'll burn them
0: up. No, I'm sorry. I see your point. I'd like to talk it over with you during the weekend, but I have to say no, friend. I'll tell you why, Mr. Clabber. We try to keep our jokes up to date around here. Now, we don't tell jokes about mustache cups or buggy whips, and your smoky old kerosene lamp kind of falls into the same category. It doesn't mean a thing.
2: Oh, I'd like to differ with you, Fred.
0: Oh, you would, Mr. Wallington?
2: Yes, I certainly would, Fred.
0: Well, differ then.
2: In smoking lamps and smoking automobiles, there's a lesson all motorists should heed. Smoke means trouble. For smoke, puffing from the exhaust pipe of a car can be a sign of excessive engine wear. 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Insulated Haviland is also distilled to remove carbon-forming impurities. 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

0: That was you walked by, a last-minute substitution for Frenesi. Played by Al Goodman and his gas station grenadiers. And Mr. Goodman?
1: You are calling I. Goodman?
0: Yes, I. Goodman, I am calling you. I just want to tell you how happy we are to have you back in the Texaco Star Theater after your absence on sick leave last week.
1: I. Goodman, in all sincerity, thanking you.
0: Well, that's all right. Don't mention it, Maestro.
1: Also for the fruit, Goodman is thanking you.
0: Say, it did look pretty, didn't it?
1: Looking, it is pretty. But tasting, it is fooey.
0: Well, don't tell me you ate that basket of fruit.
1: Goodman is eating 6 bananas.
0: But that was wax fruit, Maestro.
1: That I'm finding out suddenly on the 7th banana.
0: You found out that it was wax fruit? How?
1: The 7th banana I'm deciding to peel.
0: Well, it's a wonder you didn't get heartburn.
1: Heartburn I am getting. In Goodman's stomach, the 7 wax bananas are burning like candles.
0: Well, I'm sorry, Maestro. I didn't,
2: Welcome back, Mr. Goodman.
1: Thank you, Porty.
2: How do you feel?
1: Thanks to you, Porty, Goodman is better. The soup is doing the trick.
0: What soup?
1: Porty is sending me piping hot a container soup.
2: Mr. Goodman!
1: I am drinking it to the last drop.
2: But that wasn't soup.
0: Well, what did you send him?
2: A hot water bottle.
1: Not only hot, but delicious.
0: What a guy. He eats 7 wax bananas, drinks the water out of a hot water bottle, doesn't wait for his laugh. And no wonder you were sick.
1: This is making me sick. I was sick 2 days before already.
2: Were you very sick, Mr. Goodman?
1: 24 hours a day, I'm sneezing. Day and night, an intern is standing by just saying Gesundheit.
2: Did you have many visitors?
1: Constantly, it is visitors. Friends are coming in leaving fruit. Relatives are coming in eating it.
0: Well, how long did this mob keep running in, this vitamin-minded mob keep running in and out, Mr. Goodman?
1: Till Dr. Pincus is putting on the door a sign. Then Goodman is alone.
2: What did the sign say?
1: One word, Clementine.
2: Clementine?
1: Yes, a girl's name. It is fooling everybody. But inside that room is still Goodman.
0: Look, you mean quarantine, not Clementine, my girl.
1: Quarantine, he says. It's a mouthwash.
0: Your night school teacher, Fosdick Feinschreiber, should be here now. Now, look, Mr. Goodman, when you have a contagious malady, a quarantine sign is put up on the door so that people will stay out.
1: Who's staying out? The first day, 2 Spaniards are coming in and sitting down.
0: 2 Spaniards? What did they say?
1: When is the news real?
0: 2 Spaniards came into your hospital room, sat down, and said, when is the news real? What was that?
1: Who knows? In Spanish, quarantine maybe means translux.
0: Well, that, of course, was an accident. After the quarantine sign was up, nobody came to see you on purpose.
1: Only Kenny Baker, my pal.
0: Kenny Baker? Well, I guess Kenny doesn't know what quarantine means.
2: Yes, he does. Kenny is deliberately trying to get sick, Mr. Allen.
0: Oh, that's silly. Why should he want to get sick?
2: Kenny saw all the sympathy and the presents Mr. Goodman got.
0: Imagine that guy going into Goodman's sick room.
2: He even got into Mr. Goodman's sick bed.
0: Trying to catch what Goodman had, huh?
2: Yes, but it didn't work. I guess Kenny is just too healthy.
0: Well, either that or Goodman's germs are too weak to go on location. Well, it serves Kenny right.
3: Hello, F.A.
0: Oh, hi. Hi, Kenny.
2: Hello, Kenny.
3: Hello, Porty. Epidemic weather, isn't it?
0: Well, what's epidemic about it? Fresh, crisp air?
3: How do I look? Pretty bad, huh?
2: Gosh, Kenny, I think you look wonderful.
3: That's a fine thing to tell an invalid.
0: An invalid? Why, you're in the pink of condition, Kenny. You look like a draft board's dream.
3: I do?
0: Why, you look as robust and as vigorous. Why, you could be, as you stand there now, you could be Bernard McFadden as a little boy.
3: Gee, that's funny.
0: Why?
3: I feel good, too.
2: You ought to be happy, Kenny.
0: Has everybody got to catch a train or something? Yeah, you ought to be happy. Yes, how would you like to be Mr. Goodman, Kenny? Time out. If you go too fast, I have to waste the time someway. We'll all be standing around here for 8 minutes at the end of the program with nothing to do. Hey, never mind where we were. Where are we?
2: You ought to be happy, Kenny.
0: Yes, you should be happy. How would you like to be Mr. Goodman? Flat on his back all week.
1: 30 years a musician. For the first time, Goodman is flat.
0: Quiet, please, maestro.
2: You've got your health, Kenny. What more do you want?
3: If I was sick, people would bring me presents.
0: Kenny Baker, you mean to say you're deliberately trying to get sick to get a few measly presents?
3: Who's deliberately trying?
2: You are. I saw you coming to the studio barefoot in all that snow.
0: Kenny.
3: Well, my shoes were wet, so I took them off. I didn't want to catch cold.
2: And he tried to catch Tomaine, too, Mr. Allen.
0: He did, hey? What did you eat, you infection beta?
3: Oh, nothing. Just a pickled small herring with whipped cream.
0: Who would serve you in this horrible combination?
3: The waiter was a friend of mine.
0: Kenny Baker, you are lying.
1: Just a minute. Who is insulting Kenny Baker, Goodman's best friend?
0: What do you mean, your best friend?
1: When I am sick, Kenny is taking care of me better than my own brother.
3: Your own brother, Mr. Goodman?
1: My own brother. That's for me. Come in. Hello, Joe.
4: Hello, Al.
1: Joe, when I was sick, you could take better care of me than Kenny Baker did?
4: No.
1: So long, Joe.
4: So long, Al.
1: There, that was my own brother.
0: Your own? You're afraid the podium will cool off, eh? You won't get back there in time. Your own brother. Let me tell you, Mr. Goodman, that actor with the 5 o'clock shadow on his scalp is related to anybody on this program who will give him half of a joke.
2: Why don't you tell Mr. Goodman the truth, Mr. Ballard?
0: I shall. Mr. Goodman, look, Kenny was only hanging around you to catch your cold.
1: What's wrong with taking my cold? Could my own brother do more than that?
2: Your own brother?
1: My own brother.
0: Portland, please. Never mind. Don't open that door. Your point needs no illustration.
1: This with me is optional.
0: Don't you understand? Kenny didn't care about you or your condition. He just wanted to get sick himself so he could get some sympathy and some presents.
1: This Kenny Baker is true?
3: Yes, Mr. Goodman. I ought to go someplace and be ashamed of myself.
0: Hey, you see? Why, Kenny, you don't know how lucky you are in the pinker condition.
3: You're right, F.A. It's good to be healthy.
0: Say, wait a minute. You know, you don't look so good at that, now that I take a good look at you.
3: Gee, I don't.
0: No, your eyelids look heavy, Kenny.
2: Kenny looks all right to me.
0: Quiet, Portland. You know, Kenny, your face is positively pale. Stick out your tongue.
3: At who?
0: No. No, just stick it out on speculation.
3: All right, fair.
5: Is it white?
0: Is it white? Your tongue looks like a ghost's necktie, Kenny. You are a sick man. Portland, you better rush out and call an ambulance.
2: All right, Mr. Allen.
1: When the ambulance comes, look under it and say hello to my lawyer.
0: One line you've got to get to laugh, so you put a new verb in the middle. The ambulance comes, looks under it. He gets lonesome looking under it alone. Well, quiet, Mr. Goodman. Now, Kenny...
3: Oh, wait a minute, F.A. I'm not sick,
0: oh,
3: really.
0: Oh, yes, you are. You...
3: Honest, I'm not.
0: Now, don't talk so loud, Kenny. You're weak, remember. Conserve your strength.
3: No, I'm not weak. I'm strong.
1: Strong, he says.
3: I'll prove it. I'll get up on that bandstand and stand on my hands.
0: And not in your condition, Kenny. Now, don't be ridiculous. Come down from there.
3: I'll show you.
2: Gosh, Mr. Allen, Kenny is really standing on his hands.
3: Look, F.A.
0: Now, all right. Come down here. You're not sick. I just wanted to teach you a lesson.
3: Look, nothing holding me up but my two hands.
0: Now, come down before something happens. And watch out for those instruments.
3: Look, Mr. Allen, one hand.
0: Kenny, for Pete's sake.
3: Look, Mr. Allen, no hand. Look, Mr. Allen, no teeth.
4: And now, ladies and gentlemen, Kenny Baker, who has finally earned some sympathy, and for the next year will be visiting his dentist twice a day, gums his way through, drink to me only with thine eyes.

0: Kenny. 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
1: Oh, stop it, will you, Alan? 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
0: Bolty?
1: That's nutty with knobs on it.
0: What's your trouble, friend? Are you allergic to winter?
1: I hate winter. The very mention of the word gives me the droops. Snow and ice make my flesh crawl.
0: Ah, but even if you don't enjoy winter weather, friend, you can at least enjoy the winter sports.
1: Winter sports, bah. What's skiing? You slide down and you climb up. What's skating? You stand up and you fall down. What's tobogganing? You start down and you turn over. What?
0: Well, we get the idea, neighbor. You just don't like winter. But regardless, there's one thing you should enjoy about winter if you drive a car.
1: Oh, yeah? What is it?
0: Our expert here on winter weather, Mr. Larry Elliott, will tell you. Just wait there a minute, friend.
2: Yes, neighbor, there is one thing a motorist enjoys on wintry days, and that is to step inside his car, slam the door on the outside cold, press the starter, and step right out under power. 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
0: And now, ladies and gentlemen, the Texaco Workshop Players. Tonight they dramatized for you a Hollywood episode that was recently filched from the wastebasket of a prominent gossip columnist. This dull tableau is called They Almost Junked the Junket, or A Horse Was the Star of the Studio, So the Studio Hitched Its Wagon to the Star. Music, maestro.
3: Hollywood, sanctum of glamour. Hollywood, land of broken hearts and promises to match. Hollywood, where stars are discovered and forgotten on the hour. In 1938, Hollywood's favorite was
4: Clark Gable.
3: In 1939,
4: Spencer Tracy.

0: 1940,
1: Mickey Rooney.
0: And 1941,
1: Bucko the Hoss.
0: Yes, Hollywood's new 1941 favorite is Titanic Pictures' sensational equine discovery, Bucko the Glamour Hoss. Bucko is the talk of the nation. The dramatic critic on the Sioux Falls Banner says,
2: yeah, nobody can tell me that Bucko's a horse. That's Lionel Barrymore down on all fours.
0: Jimmy Tidler, famous Hollywood critic, says,
1: I've just seen Bucko's new picture, Kitty Fall. I'm giving it 12 bells. Here goes.
0: Variety, prominent theatrical weekly, says,
3: nag, gag, shags, bag, swag.
0: And so it goes. Rival picture producers are consumed with envy. Farrell Panic, famous movie mogul, says,
1: as soon as Bucko dies, we'll film the story of his life. I don't know who will play the part. We'll probably tack a tail on Don Amici and hope for the best.
0: And while Bucko basks in the limelight, we find his producer, the dynamic president of Titanic Pictures, rushing about the studio, planning greater triumphs for his horse star, Bucko. We pick up the colossal F.A., about to enter his super office.
4: Oh, good morning, Miss Reel.
5: Good morning, Chief.
4: Gad, what a day. I just ran off Bucko's new picture, Pony Express. It's the best thing Bucko has ever done.
5: Does Bucko screen well in Technicolor?
4: Colossal. He comes out a beautiful, dirty roan. With that henna fetlock, sorrel hocks, and those bay withers, Bucko looks like a fugitive from a merry-go-round.
5: Pony Express ought to be a smash, all right.
4: Say, that reminds me. Take a note.
5: Yes, Chief.
4: The title of Bucko's next picture, Haunted Saddles, has been changed.
5: What's the new title?
4: Love Thy Nay.
5: Well, that's just like Love Thy Neighbor, only you've taken out the boar.
4: Don't mention Benny's name around here. Do you want to corrode the chromium furniture in here? Gad, what an idea. If Bucko's new picture goes over, he'll make $1 million.
5: What's money to a horse?
4: It ain't hay.
5: Maybe they'll give the Academy Award in oats this year.
4: Well, they should. They've been giving it for corn long enough. Gad, that's an epigram. It just occurred to me. Put it down. Send it to Skolsky.
5: Yes, Chief.
4: I've got to pick a junket town for Pony Express right away, Miss Reel. I've got to concentrate.
5: Why do new pictures always have to have junkets?
4: Well, the purpose of a junket is to get all of the movie critics on a train, take them to some small town, wine them and dine them, and then show them the picture.
5: So?
4: While the critics are out of touch with civilization, you open the picture all over the country. None of the critics are back in their hometowns to pan it.
5: So where's your junket going to be?
4: Bucko is Hollywood's biggest star. Bucko's picture will be previewed in the biggest town.
5: The biggest?
4: The biggest big town in the country. Get the mayor of New York City on the phone.
5: Yes, sir.
4: Gad, what an idea.
5: But how can you tie up Pony Express with New York?
4: They have expresses in the subway, don't they?
5: Yes.
4: Mayor LaGuardia has just opened the new 6th Avenue subway, hasn't he?
5: Yes.
4: Well, his subway can use some publicity. There's our tie-up, you see. I'll have Bucko, the Pony Express, race the Queens Plaza Express down in the 6th Avenue subway. Bucko can come out at 50th Street and prance through the lobby of the Roxy on opening night.
5: Hello? Oh, yes, sir. It's the mayor of New York on the phone, F.A.
4: Gad. Hello?
6: Is this Washington calling?
4: No.
6: Oh, shucks.
4: This is Titanic Pictures, Mr. Mayor.
6: Well, I'm expecting a call from Washington. Hang up.
4: Now, look, Mr. Mayor, this call is coming from Hollywood. Just a minute.
6: I've got no time. I'm opening a new fish market in the Bronx. I've got to throw out the first flounder.
4: But this is about some publicity, Mr. Mayor.
6: Why, I get that. Oh, you mean I'll be in the newsreels?
4: Yes, I want to preview Bucko, the Wonder Horse's new picture in New York City.
6: A horse? Can I ride him?
4: Yes.
6: Oh, goody.
4: We want Bucko, the Pony Express, to race your Queens Plaza Express down in the 6th Avenue subway. You will ride Bucko. Is it okay?
6: Yes. Wait a minute. How do I look in a riding habit?
4: Well, I don't know.
6: I'll ask my secretary. How do I look in a riding habit? Oh, thank you.
4: Well, Mr. Mayor?
6: Shorten the stirrups and it's okay.
4: Thank you.
6: Wait a minute. You say I can ride the horse?
4: Yes, Mr. Mayor.
6: Then I'll ride him across the country. I'm leaving for Hollywood right away.
4: But, Mr. Mayor...
6: He doesn't answer. I'm at the airport. Say goodbye.
4: Yeah, the mayor's a dynamo, Miss Reel. That's why City Hall has to be kept near the battery. We'll have to get Bucko ready immediately for our junket.
5: I've sent the stable a memo. Bucko's valet is getting him ready.
4: We'll have to welcome the mayor at the airport, too, Miss Reel. Take a note.
5: Yes, sir.
4: Now, the mayor lives in New York City. We've got to make him feel at home out here in California. When he steps off the plane, have 200 riveters start riveting. Have 50 extras at the airport to shove him around. As the mayor walks along, have 20 motorists all blowing their automobile horns, and 10 dirty little boys trying to sell him all the latest songs for a nickel.
5: Yes, Chief.
4: This pure California air will be too much for him, too. As soon as the mayor arrives, have 600 automobiles backfire and release carbon monoxide. He'll think he's back on 42nd Street.
1: F.A., this is plum awful.
4: Spavin, Bucko's valet. Why aren't you getting Bucko ready for the mayor's welcome?
1: That horse has gone loco. I can't do nothing with him.
4: Bucko?
1: He's laying down in the stall. He won't get up. Bucko looks like he's dying.
4: Why, this smacks of stallion sabotage, Spavin. What happened?
1: Nothing. I was currycombing Bucko and saying to him, you gotta look pretty, Bucko. You're gonna meet Mr. LaGuardia.
4: Yeah?
1: He just rolled his eyes and laid down in the stall moaning. He won't move.
4: Where is Bucko now?
1: He's in his mother of pearl stall on stage B.
4: Stage B, hey? Well, let's go. And if anything happens to Bucko and we let the mayor down, our Pony Express preview will be off. Titanic will be in receivership again. I'll be back at my old job pressing Cecil B. DeMille's berets.
1: Yes, stage B, F.A.
7: Hello, F.A.
4: Quiet, everybody. Where is Bucko, man?
1: Horn critter's lying there in his stall.
4: Dad, look at him. He's trembling. What's wrong, Bucko? What is it? Your stomach? Did you get a bad oat at the commissary? Dad, Bucko, you've got to buck up. Your new picture, Pony Express, is opening in New York. Our junket is leaving.
1: Looks like he's got the horse miseries.
4: Maybe something mental. What are you worried about, Bucko? Is it your billing? Did Jimmy Fiddler write you an open letter? Well, what is it, Bucko? Tell F.A.
1: He's looking right at me and shaking his head, F.A.
4: Something you said to Bucko must have upset him, Spavin. What did you say?
1: Nothing. I just mentioned something about Mr. LaGuardia.
4: What were your exact words, Spavin? The future of Titanic Pictures is at stake. What did you say to this horse?
1: Well, I said, Bucko, today you're going to meet the finest mayor in the country.
4: Mayor, that's what's done it. Thought he was going to meet a new girlfriend. He's bashful, you see. He went to pieces.
1: Well, I'll be whippletreed, Bucko's girl child.
4: Now, calm down, Bucko. You're not meeting that kind of a mayor. No, no. This mayor is head of a big city.
1: Bucko's getting up, F.A. You saved the day.
4: Good, and our junket is on. We leave for the airport to greet the mayor at once.
1: Where are we going after New York, F.A.?
4: To Philadelphia. Bucko's got a date with Philly.
1: Mention Philly, F.A. Bucko's down again.
4: Get up, Bucko. We'll go to Trenton instead. You won't have to keep that Philly date. Now, for Mr. Larry Elliott, a message of importance to the music lovers of this entire Western Hemisphere.
8: 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During intermissions, there will be the Opera Question Forum, Milton Cross as Master of Ceremonies, and a curtain talk on Our American Way of Living by Carl Sandburg, the distinguished American poet and historian. 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
4: Thank you, Larry, and thank you, ladies and gentlemen, for joining us tonight. This is Fred Allen saying good night for the more than 45,000 Texaco dealers from coast to coast. 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

0: We present Arthur Lowe, John LeMessurier, and Clive Dunn in Dad's Army. Episode 11, Under Fire, featuring John Lorre and Arnold Ridley, with this week's guests, Pearl Hackney, Jeffrey Lumsden, Avril Angus, and David Goodison. Here is the latest news, and this is John Snagg reading it. With the war at its height, hardly a night goes by without Hitler's Luftwaffe subjecting Britain to massive air attacks. High explosive and incendiary bombs in their thousands drop upon the civilian population below. All Home Guard units throughout the country are ordered to be particularly alert. At Walmington-on-Sea, one fine Saturday morning, outside the local platoon headquarters, Sergeant Wilson hears something that makes him stop dead in his tracks.
1: What on earth's that? Can't be enemy bombers. The old clear's gone. Must be the drains. Oh, wait a minute. I think I had them done last week. Good heavens. It can't be. Yes, it is. Yes. Mr. Mannering. Mr. Mannering?
2: Yes, what are you about? Oh, it's you, Wilson.
1: Yes, sir, yes. I'm sorry to wake you, but the rest of the men will be here soon. It might not be very good for the morale to find their CO asleep.
2: Quite right, Wilson. No, it wouldn't do at all.
3: Oh, I must have just dozed off.
1: Oh, I see. Yes, good. Now, I thought for a moment you might have slept here the night.
2: Oh, no. It's just with those damn jelly aircraft passing overhead last night, we got no sleep at all.
1: Yes, you know, it was bad.
2: And, of course, Elizabeth, you know, she's a very nervous type.
1: Mm-hmm. Oh, really, sir?
2: Oh, yes. Soon as the siren goes, she's in the cupboard under the stairs. Wild horses wouldn't drag her out until they're all clear. Scared out of her wits.
1: Where were you, then?
2: Well, I don't like leaving her on her own, you know, so I have to go, too.
1: I see. Must be a bit cramped under there.
2: Oh, it is. Make matters worse, we have Elizabeth's mother staying with us.
1: Oh.
2: She was in there as well.
1: Well, that can't have been much fun.
2: No, it wasn't. She sat on my chair all night long with her gas mask open on her lap, clutching her pension book. Wasn't funny.
1: I'm sorry, sir. Of course it wasn't, no.
2: Come in.
4: Morning, Mainwaring. Just taking a short cut through your office to the hall.
2: Oh, good morning, Corporal Square.
4: Corporal Colonel Square. Remember, I'm retaining my old rank as well.
2: Oh, yes, of course. We weren't expecting you quite so soon.
4: No. Always early. Make a habit of it. Well, I'll go and prepare the morning's exercise. Still a long way to go with these men of yours.
2: You know, Wilson, I don't think I'll ever take to that man.
1: No, sir, no. Mind you, he's doing quite well with the guerrilla training.
2: Yeah. Bit old-fashioned, if you ask me.
1: Well, he seems full of ideas for harassing the enemy. I mean, quite good, some of them. The stop-me-and-buy-one idea, for instance.
2: Filling chalk ices with Harpic. Hardly appropriate for modern warfare, Wilson.
1: Well, perhaps you're right, sir.
2: By the way, you hear the news this morning? London took a bit of a pacing last night.
1: Oh, did they? Oh, dear, poor things.
2: Could be our turn next.
1: Yeah.
2: Apparently, they're using an enormous number of incendiary bombs. GHQ wants all Home Guard units to put maximum strength on duty to help tackle them.
1: Well, I'm sure our chaps will do their very best, sir.
2: Good. Anyway, you might get the men to check on our sand and water supplies.
1: I've already done that, sir. Jones is checking on the sand.
2: What about the water?
1: Godfrey's looking after that, sir.
2: Good. How apt.
4: Right, men! Stand by! Prepare to mount!
2: What on earth's going on out there?
1: I've really no idea, sir.
4: Swing your right leg over!
2: Sounds like the cavalry. Better take a look.
1: Right, sir, yes.
4: Push down hard with the left leg! Charge!
2: Lord Wilson.
5: I'd keep well back, Mr. Mandarin, if I were you. My brakes are not so hot.
4: Come now, ride as fast as you can. Down to the end of the hall and back again. You watch this, Mainwaring.
2: Yes, but...
4: Come on, Jones, pedal faster.
5: I'm going as fast as I can.
4: Godfrey, why have you stopped?
6: I'm afraid I had a little bit of trouble with my bell.
4: Never mind your bell, pedal.
5: Look out, I can't stop. Whoa!
2: Watch out, Wilson. He's coming straight for us. Quick, open the office door. Jones, you all right?
7: Where am I?
2: You rode straight into my office.
7: Sorry, sir.
5: I didn't get time to knock.
7: You're lucky you didn't do yourself an injury, Jones.
5: I'd have done those Jerry's an injury, Mr. Wilson. They'd have had my coal steel right up them, sir. They wouldn't have liked it, you know, Mr. Manning.
2: No,
5: they wouldn't.
2: Quite.
5: They don't like it, you see.
2: Come on, I'll give you a hand up.
5: Oh, thank you, sir. Thank you. Oh, dear, that's nasty.
2: What's the matter? Have you broken something?
5: Yes, my pump.
4: That was no good at all, men! You're not on a Sunday school ride! You're supposed to be killing Nazis!
2: Come on, Wilson. I better stop these little games.
7: That's right, sir. It's a good idea.
2: Now, what's going on, Corporal Square?
4: Forming a mobile striking forcer. Swift and silent, saber-slashing, thrusting where the enemy least expects it, on bicycles. Right, men. Let's have another go. Pike, you stay here.
2: Just a minute, Corporal Square. That'll be enough of that for the moment. I want to address the men.
5: Excuse me, Mr. Mannering. I won't be able to do any more charging until I get me brakes fixed.
2: Yes, all right, Jones.
5: I shall need a new valve rubber.
2: All right, I understand.
5: I shall have to get me pump mended.
2: Jones, please. That's enough.
5: Yes, right, sir.
2: Fall the men in, Sergeant.
7: Right, sir. All right, fall in three ranks, quick as you can.
2: Now, settle down.
4: Squad! Wrong! Squad! Wrong!
2: Get Corporal Square. Is there something you want to say?
4: You're giving the wrong command, Mainwaring. We aren't a squad, we're a platoon.
2: Well, I'm sure what you say is correct, but these chaps here are fighting troops, not parade ground wallers. Results are what we're after, not a lot of bull. Squad!
4: Platoon!
2: Attend! Hut! Jones, that was a very sloppy movement.
4: It was a very sloppy command. You want to put some snap into it, man, like this. Platoon! Stab it! Platoon! Attention! There you are, you see. When they hear a proper word of command, they jump to it.
7: Yes, well, I'm sure, Captain Mannering, in fact, all of us are very grateful to you for your help, but we would now like to carry on with the parade, Corporal Square.
4: Corporal Colonel Square, if you don't mind, Sergeant Wilson.
7: Well, that's enough. Silence of the ranks.
4: I'd like to be called.
7: Now stop talking or I'll give you something to talk about.
4: Now look here!
7: I don't want to warn you again. Did you shave this morning?
4: What?
7: Look to your front! Next time, stand nearer the razor. Captain Mannering, sooner ready for your inspection, sir.
2: Well done, Wilson.
7: First, I think, sir, just a little something I picked up in Catterick.
2: Now, pay attention, men. So far, Hitler has lacked the courage to come and scrap with us toe-to-toe. Instead, he's using a new cowardly weapon, aerial attack with a firebomb. Now, you all know how to deal with these, but we must check that our equipment is in tip-top condition. Fraser?
8: Aye, sir.
2: You've been responsible for the stirrup pump. Is it in good working order?
8: Oh, it is, sir. I'll bring it round after parade.
2: Good. Just a minute. What do you mean, bring it round? Why isn't it here?
8: I've been using it for the dig for victory campaign in my garden.
2: In what way?
8: My apples had the blight.
6: Well, there's a lot of it about this year. My sister's had trouble with her plums.
5: That's a pity, isn't it? She could always make them into jam.
7: Well, I've never really been awfully keen on plum jam.
2: Yeah, look, just a minute. Can you talk about this sort of thing after the parade? Not now. Now, that stirrup pump is a vital piece of military equipment. It must not leave our headquarters. Is that understood?
8: Aye, sir.
2: I take it, Fraser, you didn't borrow the water as well.
8: Oh, no, sir.
2: Good.
8: Only the bucket.
2: Wilson. Make it your responsibility to see that these things are returned.
7: Right, sir.
2: And Jones, you check the long-handled shovel.
5: Yes, Mr. Mannering. Yeah, Mr. Godfrey. That makes things a bit difficult, doesn't it?
6: Yes, it does, rather.
5: Yeah.
2: Don't tell me. I suppose that's been borrowed as well.
5: Yes, sir. For the command post stove, sir.
2: I'm sure you don't need a 12-foot shovel for the command post stove.
8: Ah, you do if you pinch the coal from the railway sidings.
2: Sergeant Wilson, this sort of thing has got to stop.
7: I'll see they're brought back as soon as possible, sir.
2: Now then, in view of the recent tendency by Jerry to use incendiary bombs, I want you all to be particularly vigilant when fire-watching.
5: Permission to speak, sir?
2: Yes, Joan.
5: I suggest we should keep our eyes skinned as well, sir.
2: Quite. Now, we've got a very good vantage point from the top of the church tower, so we don't have any excuses for not knowing what's going on. Wilson, who's on watch first tonight?
7: Privates Fraser and Godfrey, sir.
2: Right. Now, don't forget you two. Fire-watching is of the utmost importance.
8: Yes, sir.
2: The safety of the inhabitants of Warmington-on-Sea may be in your hands tonight, sir.

0: word, Godfrey. There's a lot coming over tonight.
1: There must be hundreds.
0: Eamon, you're trembling like a leaf. Are you cold?
1: No, just frightened.
0: Well, can I say I blame you, son? His aircraft didn't sound very friendly.
1: Well, it's not them so much. It's being on the tower. We're so high up.
0: You don't like it?
1: Not really. I've always been safe. When I was in the Army and Navy stores, I could have had a marvellous job in accounts, but it was on the fifth floor, so I didn't take it.
0: Oh, well, a journey to the top is never easy.
1: Say, isn't it about time Captain Manley come back here on his rounds? Yes, I suppose it is. How much longer before we're relieved?
0: Just a tick.
1: 20 minutes. 20 minutes?
0: Aye.
1: Oh, dear. I think I need to be relieved right now.
0: Oh, man, you've been down there 3 times already. Look, why don't you just go over there with that gargoyle?
1: Oh. Wouldn't that be a sacrilege?
0: Because we're on a church tower, you mean?
1: Well, yes.
0: Ah, don't be silly, man. What would you do if a German parachutist started coming down?
1: Well, I hope he'd be a gentleman and look the other way.
0: I mean, you would have to shoot him, wouldn't you?
1: Oh, no, I couldn't do that. War doesn't suit me, I'm afraid. It's not that I'm frightened or anything, it's just that I'm not very good at it.
0: I suppose it depends, just the way you're made, but... Hey, wait a minute. Wait a minute. What's that over there?
1: Where?
0: Look, straight ahead, just beyond the town hall. There's a light.
1: Oh, so there is. It's going on and
0: off. Damn it, man, I believe someone's signalling.
1: Where would do a beastly thing like that? What should we do?
0: Oh, I'll go down and tell Captain Manley straight away.
2: Raise up! Godfrey!
0: Oh, here the captain is now.
2: Mind how you go, Corp Square. This roof's a bit tricky.
0: Captain Manley, sir.
2: Ah, Fraser. A bit noisy tonight, eh?
0: You're just in time, sir. There's a light going on and off in the town. I think someone's signalling.
2: Sure you're not mistaken, Fraser.
1: Uh-huh. We both saw it.
2: We better phone the police straight away. Corporal Square, where's Sergeant Wilson?
3: He's on his way up here, Mainwaring. But why waste time phoning the police? You have the authority. You're on active service. Act!
2: I'll take the decisions here, if you don't mind. This is police business, not ours.
3: Isn't it? Suppose it's a Jedi paratrooper marking the target.
2: Well, I suppose you could be right. Fraser.
0: Sir.
2: Could you pinpoint where the light was coming from?
0: It looked like the corner of Mortimer Street.
1: There was a bomb drop there last night.
2: So there was. Pretty well. When action is needed, I'm the first to take it. You know where it is, Fraser. You'd better lead the way.
0: Aye, sir.
4: Oh, is anyone there?
2: Ah, there you are, Wilson.
4: Yes, eh? Very long way up those steps, isn't it?
2: Hmm? Don't worry about that now. We're going down again.
4: Oh, no. We have to.
2: Don't argue, Wilson. Get Walker and Pike to take over up here with Corporal Jones in charge. Corporal Square, you take command downstairs. Rest of you, come with me.
0: Aye, sir.
1: Captain Mannering.
2: Yes, Godfrey, was it?
1: Could you give me a moment or two before we go?
2: Certainly not. Every second is vital. On these occasions, one has to act quickly in order to avert a disaster.
1: I know, sir. That's why I asked.
5: What's going on, sir? Where are we going?
2: There's someone signalling to the enemy, Wilson. In Mortimer Street.
5: Ah.
2: Come on, there's no time to lose. Now, are you sure this is the right house, Fraser?
0: Aye, sir, this is it.
2: There's a nameplate here, but I can't see what it says. It's too dark.
1: Would you like to use my flashlight, sir?
2: Oh, thank you, Bob.
1: It's rather a nice one, actually. It has 3 colours. Green, red, white. Slide this little thing on the
2: yeah,
1: side.
2: Yeah, all right. Yes. Never mind now. I think white will suffice on this occasion.
5: Do you think that's wise, sir? After all, it's after lighting up time.
2: I'm well aware of that, Wilson. If it wasn't, they wouldn't have been signalling in the first place, and we wouldn't be here now, would we?
5: Well, that's a very astute observation, sir.
2: Thank you very much. Right. Let's have a quick look at the nameplate. Oh, dear. That's very suspicious. All right, Fraser, ring the bell.
0: Aye, sir.
5: What was the name, sir?
2: Murphy. This will be a very nasty business, Wilson.
5: Yes, sir. Oh, I think someone's coming, sir.
6: Ja, bitte. Oh. Are you Mr. Murphy?
7: What is it that you want?
2: One of my men saw a light flashing on and off at your flat.
7: Don't be so damned ridiculous. Well, who are you?
2: I'm Captain Mannering, Home Guard. And what's more to the point, who are you?
7: My name is Murphy. Sigmund Murphy.
6: You're not English, are you?
7: What are you talking about? I have lived here for 25 years.
1: Hey, hey, hey. You didn't sound like an Englishman.
7: For that matter, my friend, neither do you.
5: Where were you born, Mr. Murphy?
7: I was born in Salzburg.
1: Well, that's Germany, isn't it, Captain Mannering?
7: No, it is not. It is Austria. But I am naturalized Englishman.
2: Then why do you call yourself Murphy?
7: With a war on, would you like to be called von Schickenhausen?
2: Anyway, the point is, one of my men saw you flashing light as if making a signal.
8: Oh, flashing a light, was he? Well, he was doing it last night, no.
2: Good evening, madam. You live on the ground floor, do you? Below, Mr. Murphy.
8: Yes, that's right. Name's Keane. Mrs. Keane.
7: And take no notice of her. She tells wicked lies.
8: Oh, no, I don't. I'll tell you, we were signaling last night, no, just before the bomb dropped.
7: Are you mad? Do you think I signal so they drop a bomb on me? Ah, you are just an interfering old car.
8: Oh.
7: What about all those sailors that are visiting your flat,
8: oh, huh? I'll have you for libel.
7: And the entire Canadian Air Force.
8: Oh, do you mind?
5: Captain Mannering, don't you think we ought to go inside before the whole street knows what's going on?
2: Yes, I think it's a very good idea, Wilson. Right, Mr. Murphy. If you don't mind, we'll discuss this inside.
7: Very well, if you insist.
2: That's better. Close the door, Fraser.
1: Aye.
2: Now, Mr. Murphy, what have you to say about the signalling?
7: I tell you, I was not doing the signalling.
1: You're a German, you are me not.
7: I'm as British as you are.
5: Oh, don't start that all over again.
1: He's a German, I know damn well he's a German.
8: Yes, that's your dog gone into my room again. He's got this scruffy little Dachshund, you know.
1: Oh, Mr. Mannering, a Dachshund, a German dog.
2: Thank you, Godfrey, I'm well aware of that.
7: He's not scruffy. Fritz! Come out of there, Fritz!
1: Oh, that's even got a German name!
8: Damn foreigners. 25 years he's been plotting this. He ought to be interned.
7: Why don't you mind your own business and go back to your room, you old bag?
8: Oh! Don't you tell me what to do. He's a spy, I know.
2: Is this true, Murphy?
8: He was signaling last night, whatever he says. He's a Nazi.
7: I am not a Nazi. I am British.
8: There's always a strong foreign smell coming from your kitchen. And you walk out the pictures while they're still playing God Save the King.
2: Does he indeed? Well, Mr. Murphy, the evidence looks pretty strong against you. I'm going to take you into custody so that the police can investigate.
5: Do you think that's wise, sir?
7: You're all mad!
1: Excuse me, Mr. Mannering. Before we go, I wonder if Mr. Murphy is somewhere where I could wash my hands.
7: Certainly not!
2: My God, I think he is a German. Come in!
9: Oh, Captain Mannering. Oh, I'm sorry. As this is his office, I didn't expect to find anyone else here.
3: That's perfectly all right, madam. Natural mistake. Come in and sit down. My name's Square. What can I do for you?
9: I'm Mrs. Pike. Frank's mother.
3: Oh, yes, of course.
9: Frank forgot his balaclava. Do you know where he is?
3: Yes, he's fire spotting on the church tower.
9: Oh, we'll catch his death. I shall have to have a few words with Captain Mannering about this.
3: Well, he shall be back very soon. They've gone down to Mortimer Street to pick up a spy.
9: Oh, that's nice. Well, I'll just take this balaclava up to Frank.
3: Wait a minute, madam, wait a minute. You can't go up there without a steel helmet. You better take mine.
9: Oh, thank you. You're a gentleman.
10: Corporal! Oh, good evening, Mrs. Pike.
9: Evening.
3: Well, what is it you want, Lance Corporal Jones?
10: Well, Corporal, you see, it's...
3: Corporal Colonel! You really must get to know my rank. Corporal Colonel Square. Corporal Colonel Square. Corporal Colonel Square. Corporal Colonel Square. Corporal Colonel Square. Corporal Colonel Square. Now, you got that. You got it.
10: Yes, I think so. Corporal Colonel Square. Corporal Colonel Square.
3: Shut up!
10: Yes, yes.
3: You're quite fit, man.
10: Well, I'm not bad. How are you getting on?
3: What do you want?
10: Well, I don't know, really. I did know before I came in. Perhaps I'd better go out and come in again, and then I'll remember what I wanted to when I come in.
11: Where?
10: Ah, that's what I wanted to come in about. It's getting very hot and uncomfortable on top of that tower, and lumps of shrapnel coming down all over the place.
11: Well, so what?
10: Well, you know what they say, good people are scarce.
11: Shouldn't let that worry you. Now get back to your post.
10: Well, it's all very well for you, but if one of them bits hits me, it might kill me, and that could be very nasty.
11: Well, that's what soldiers are for. Now get back up to the tower and be so good as to escort this lady to her son.
10: All right. This way, Mrs. Pike.
9: Thank you.
10: Just because you've got two stripes and I've only got one, he thinks he can...
11: Sounds pretty rough out there.
12: All right, Fraser. Bring him into my office.
13: Aye, sir.
11: Mainwaring, is this your prisoner?
12: Yes, that's right.
7: You'll be the laughing stock. That's what you'll be. Ha-ha! The laughing stock.
11: It sounds like a blasted hunt.
7: I tell you, I am British citizen.
11: I've told command they're advising the civil power.
13: Advising the who?
11: The police, man, the police.
13: Oh, I see.
12: The point is, what do we do with him in the meantime?
11: In the desert, we used to bury them up to their necks in the sand and let the ants get at them.
12: That hardly meets the exigencies of the present emergency, Square. Besides, we don't have to be in the desert.
5: Well, we could always take him down to the beach, sir.
12: Don't do it. Anyway, it's high tide.
11: We'll work something out, Mainwaring. You have to stand your own feet sooner or later. I've had a phone call from GHQ whilst you were away. They've ordered me to report back.
12: Have they? Then we'll try to manage without you.
11: I wish I'd had you in the desert, Mainwaring. I might have made a soldier out of you. No. On second thoughts, I don't think even I could have done that.
12: Damned arrogance. I want to see the general about him.
14: Oh, excuse me, Captain Mannard.
12: What is it, Godfrey?
14: You won't be needing me for a minute or two, will you, sir? I mean, I have got time to work.
10: Captain Mannard, there's incendiaries coming down all over the town, sir. Blimey, that one was close.
14: Hey, Captain Mannard, there's an incendiary bomb in the hall, sir. It has come down through the roof.
10: Ooh, I can see it. It's all lit up.
12: Come away from that door, Jones. I'm going in there to have a look.
15: By Jove, you're right. We'll have to deal with this quickly. Keep back, everybody. Stay in there.
13: Aye, sir.
12: That phosphorus is highly dangerous when it explodes. Fraser?
13: Aye, sir.
12: You go and have a look round outside, see if there are any more. We'll take the one in the hall.
13: Aye, sir.
12: Godfrey, you get the pump. Godfrey, where are you going?
14: Well, I was just on my way to...
12: No, there's no time for that now. Go and get the syrup pump.
14: Oh, dear.
12: Wilson, you guard the spy.
5: Right, sir.
10: I am not the spy! Don't panic. There's a bomb in the hall. Don't panic.
12: Stop looking about like that. Get some water in that bucket.
10: Yes, sir. I wasn't panicking, sir.
12: We need lots of running water.
14: Oh, dear.
12: Oh, do be quiet, Godfrey. Give the pump to Sergeant Wilson. Right. Now go and get the hose and feed it out to me.
5: Yes, it's the jet for the fire, sir, and the spray for the bomb.
12: I know that, Wilson.
14: All clear of incendiaries in the vicinity, sir.
12: Thank you, Fraser. Where's Jones with that water? The static tank is only just outside.
14: He's coming now, sir.
12: Well, good, right. Now, here I go. Half close the door behind me in case it explodes.
5: Right.
15: More hose, Godfrey, more hose.
10: Yes. I've got some water, sir. Where's he gone?
14: Yeah, Captain Munning's in the hall with a bomb.
5: Jones, just pour that water into this bucket and go and get some more.
10: Right, Mr. Wilson.
5: Fraser, you take over the pump. I'm to guard the prisoner.
14: If it gets too much for you, just let me know.
15: All right. What's happening in there? Where's the water?
5: It's here now.
15: Well, start pumping.
5: Right.
14: Oh, this is hard work.
15: There
14: isn't much more. Well, give me what you can, man.
10: Oh, here's some more water.
5: Ah, jolly good. Perhaps you'd like to pour it into the bucket.
10: Yeah, boy.
14: I wish he wouldn't put it like that. It's very rude.
15: Keep pumping
10: as hard as I can.
15: Pump harder.
14: I see. The hose has come off the pump.
15: What's the matter? What's happened to the water?
14: The hose has come away from the pump.
15: Heavens above, what are you two playing at?
12: Right, I'm coming back. Now, hurry up and fix it, Godfrey.
14: I'm trying, sir. You see, this little screw on the clip, is that one got a screwdriver?
7: Well, hit a nail file. Is it any good?
12: You keep out of this. This is our bomb.
14: It's all right, sir. I'll fix it.
12: Good work, Fraser.
5: Thanks, sir.
12: Right. Now, start pumping as soon as I give the word. Look out, Godfrey. Let me get past.
9: Captain Mannering!
12: Out of my way, woman. We're going to deal with an incendiary bomb in the hall.
9: It's out! I've put it out.
15: Now stand well back. Well back. Well up. What did you say?
9: It's out.
15: How? What happened?
9: I put a sandbag on it.
5: What an awfully good idea, sir.
15: Yes, well, that would be my next move, of course.
5: Yes, of course. It's just a question of getting round to it, isn't it, really?
7: Ah, Mrs. Pike, explain to these people who I am.
9: Oh, hello, Mr. Murphy. What are you doing here? Well,
15: kindly don't talk to the prisoner, Mrs. Pike.
9: Prisoner?
15: That's right. He's been signalling to the enemy. He's a spy.
10: And what's more, he's on their side.
9: This man isn't a German. He's a British subject.
15: Are you sure?
9: Of course I'm sure. He used to be married to my Auntie Ethel's cousin.
15: Why didn't you say so in the first place?
7: Well, how was I to know you knew her Auntie Ethel's cousin?
15: No, oh, never mind that rubbish. Perfectly understandable case of mistaken identity.
1: Hey, that's another. A stick of fire boom, sir. They have fallen right across the street, sir.
15: Good Lord. Right, out you go, men. Grab the pump, Fraser. Wilson, Godfrey. Oh, where's Godfrey?
10: I think he had to go, sir.
15: Go? Where? Oh, I see what you mean.
5: It must be the excitement, sir.
15: Yes, quite. Right, follow me, man. Jones, bring the water. Fraser, you get the pump. Come on, Wilson. Get some sandbags. Come on, fast as you can.
1: Come on, boys, man.
9: Oh, why do they make such a lot of fuss? All you got to do is use your common sense.
7: You'll know, Mrs. Pike, we British are a wonderful people. We are brave. We have the great sense of humor. But I just don't see how we are going to win the war.
13: That episode of Dad's Army from the original television series by Jimmy Perry and David Croft. You heard Arthur Lowe as Captain Mannering, John Le Major as Sergeant Wilson, Clive Dunn, Corporal Jones, John Lorry, Private Fraser, Arnold Ridley, Private Godfrey, Pearl Hackney, Mrs. Pike, Geoffrey Lumsden, Colonel Square, Avril Angers, Mrs. Keane, and David Goodison as Murphy. 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
17: Hello, friends, and thank you, Wendell. 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
16: Well, what do you think is the greatest obstacle to a successful marriage, Mrs. Greenwood?
17: Not being asked. 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
16: Oh, I'm sorry.
17: You're sorry.
16: Yes, ladies and gentlemen, Charlotte Greenwood is brought to you this Sunday and every Sunday at this time by the makers of Hallmark greeting cards to remind you that whenever you want to remember someone, you'll find a Hallmark card that says just what you want to say and the way you want to say it. So when you choose a card, look on the back for the three identifying words, a Hallmark card. Yes, don't forget, a Hallmark card will best express your perfect taste, your thoughtfulness.

0: And now for our weekly visit to the Barton home in the little town of Lakeview, where Charlotte is bringing up the three Bartons. As dinner time approaches, Aunt Charlotte is busy in the kitchen, while Jack Abley's sister by tilting back his chair and telling about his day at the real estate office.
1: You know, Aunt Charlotte, people who come into a real estate office sure have some crazy ideas.
2: Well, Jack, if they don't have them when they go in, they sure have them when they go out.
1: No, I mean like the woman who came in today. Well, you should have heard her asking for a house. Boy, you'd have to have a laundry that was out of this world, conveniences all over the place, and the price had to be less than nothing.
2: Mm-hmm. I saw a house yesterday that had all those things.
1: Really?
2: Mm-hmm. Only the conveniences were less than nothing, the laundry was all over the place, and the price was out of this world.
1: Is dinner going to be ready soon?
2: It'll be ready before you can say Van Johnson.
1: Well, I thought it was Jack Robinson.
2: That was last week. Why am I so fickle?
3: Hi, everybody.
1: Oh, hiya, Bobby. Where you been, Sprout?
3: Look, I got the mail. There's a letter from Don Benson.
1: Say, won't Barbara be in a dither?
2: And why not? She hasn't heard from Don for quite a while.
3: Oh, the only thing girls in love think of is getting married.
2: Well, Robert, from love to marriage is a very simple step. Mentally, anyway. Put Don's letter on Barbara's plate.
3: Okay.
1: Wonder if Don is still in Australia.
3: I guess so. Says here, APO San Francisco. But great golly wobbles. This letter's for you, Aunt Charlotte.
2: For me?
1: Yeah, that's right. Well, why do you suppose Don didn't send it to Barbara?
2: Well, you know, men don't always write love letters, and when they don't, they send them to me. Let's see it. As a matter of fact, Don probably means this letter for all of us.
1: Well, what'd you say?
2: Dear Aunt Charlotte, I have something to tell, something that's hard to tell, and that's why I'm asking you to do it for me. I know you'll do it better than I could, and...
1: What is it, Aunt Charlotte?
3: Is something the matter?
1: Yeah, what's he say, Aunt Charlotte?
2: Better wait till I finish it, boys.
1: What do you suppose it is?
4: Oh,
1: yeah, I don't know, Bobby. Hope nothing happens.
4: Hello, everybody.
2: Oh, Barbara? Jack, Robert, I think it'd be best if we didn't...
4: Oh, what a day this was at the library.
3: Hey, Barbara, we got a letter.
2: Busier day than usual, Barbara.
4: Oh, How's dinner coming?
2: Oh, it's not quite ready.
4: Oh, well, I'll go up to my room and change. I'll be right down to help you, Aunt Charlotte.
2: All right, dear. Boys, I think I'll go upstairs and speak to Barbara.
1: About the letter? What's in it, Aunt Charlotte?
3: Just tell me, Aunt Charlotte. I'm a big boy.
2: I know you are, son, but let me speak to your sister first.
5: Jack, turn the gas down low under the soup.
1: Okay, Aunt Charlotte.
5: Barbara. May I come in?
3: Certainly. Oh, gee, I love that song on the radio.
2: Yes, it is nice. Barbara? I want to talk to you. Will you come and sit down on the bed with me?
3: Well, what's on your mind, Aunt Charlotte?
2: A letter I just received from Don Benson.
3: From Don? Was anything wrong?
2: Oh, he's safe and well.
3: But why didn't he write me?
2: Well, that's just it. You see, he has something to tell you, and he doesn't know how to put it into words, so he's asked me to do it for him, and the only way I know how to say it is to, well, say it. Barbara, Don Benson is married.
3: Don is... What did you say?
2: He married a girl in Australia.
3: Oh, no. Married?
2: Yes, he is, Barbara.
3: But Don and I were practically engaged. Oh, Aunt Charlotte, it just can't be. It just can't.
2: Barbara, listen to me, please, dear. I think I understand what happened. When you first met Don, you were only 16 and he was 19. I know how you both felt when he left for the Pacific. But it's nearly a year since you've seen him. And that's a minute in the scheme of things, but it's a long and impressionable period in the life of a young man. And a young girl, too, for that matter.
3: I wouldn't have done this to him.
2: You wouldn't want to any more than he did. His letter explains how desperately he tried not to hurt you. But, Barbara, this sort of thing is... Well, it's part of living.
3: Oh, I don't understand it.
2: You might have met another young man and fallen deeply in love with him. In that case, you wouldn't have clung to Don, pretending to love him. That would be a sham, an untruth, and everyone would suffer.
3: Oh, why did this have to happen?
2: Well, we don't know the answer at the moment, but there is one, and I'm sure it's the right one.
3: I don't know what to think.
2: Well, dear, you lie down and let me cover you. There. Now, I'm going to give the boys their supper, and I'll bring yours up to you on a tray.
3: Oh, Charlotte, I couldn't eat anything.
2: Well, we'll see, dear. Jack, Robert, have you been standing here all this time?
1: Oh, I heard Barbara cry. We came up. What's the trouble here, Charlotte?
2: Don Benson has gotten married.
1: Oh.
4: Is that something to cry about?
2: Yes, darling. But only women understand why.
1: Crying will only make her feel worse.
2: Jack, a good cry is a woman's surest relief. It may seem weak, but actually it gives her strength and courage to go on.
1: I think I'll go in and see her.
2: But wait till after supper, Jack.
1: But I'd like to do something for her.
2: So would I. But this is a one-woman job, and that woman is Barbara.

0: Bobby. I've been waiting out here in the front yard for you. It's about time you got finished with supper.
1: Hello, Randy.
0: Look, I got my dad's jackknife. We'll play Mumbly Peg, huh?
1: No.
0: Should I get my ball and catch his mitten?
1: No.
0: Well, then let...
1: No.
0: Hey, what's the matter with you tonight, Bobby?
1: I don't feel like doing anything. On account of my sister.
0: What happened to her?
1: Oh, it happened to Don Benson.
0: Something bad?
1: She got married.
0: To Barbara?
1: No, you dummy. That's why she feels so bad.
2: Randy, don't tell me you're through playing already.
0: Well, you see, Mom, Bobby Barton don't want to play on account of Don Benson.
2: What's the matter with Don Benson?
0: He got married to some other girl. And Barbara.
2: What about Barbara?
0: She feels just awful.
2: Oh, my dear, I simply had to phone and tell you the news. Randy just came into the house and said that Don Benson isn't going to marry Barbara Barton. Well, naturally, she's carrying on. Oh, but it is true. Mrs. Spiker heard it from Mrs. James. Besides, my daughter always said Barbara would never be able to hold Don Benson. Well, after all... You know, I'm not one to spread gossip, but I heard that the poor girl already had her trousseau. In fact, she was planning to marry him on his next furlough. Why, one might say she was practically waiting at the door.
3: Morning, Aunt Charlotte.
4: Morning, Jack. Breakfast is ready.
3: Barbara not down yet?
4: No, she isn't.
3: Gosh, I rushed down here in such a hurry, I didn't even have time to... Aunt Charlotte, does this jacket look all right?
4: Well, wouldn't a sheet be better?
3: A sheet?
4: From the expression on your face, I assume you're planning to haunt a house.
3: Well, gee, the way Barbara must feel, I only thought that...
5: Good morning, Aunt Charlotte. Yeah?
4: Good morning, Robert. Did you sleep well last night?
5: Huh? Yeah, but I didn't mean to.
4: Oh, there's another one.
5: Well, here comes Barbara.
4: Well, let her see some cheerful faces around the breakfast table. Come on.
5: Good morning.
3: Oh, good morning, sis.
0: Hiya, Barbara. We got pancakes.
4: Darling, aren't you a little bit late?
6: Well, I'm not going to the library. I just couldn't keep my mind on my work today.
4: Well, that's just what you should do, keep your mind on your work. It's the best way to keep it off anything else.
6: Oh, but I can't go. I just haven't got the strength.
4: A pancake would help. I was brought up on them, and I'm as strong as an ox. And as good looking, too. Go on, take one.
3: Uh-oh. Brother, look who's at the back door.
0: Gosh, it's that snoopy old Mrs. Martin from next door. I'll let her in. Come in, Mrs. Martin.
7: Oh, good morning, good morning. Well, I saw you all at breakfast, and I simply had to drop in. Barbara, my dear, you do look a little pale. I just heard about this horrible situation, so I rushed over to see if there was anything I could do to help.
4: Well, Mrs. Martin, I can't blame you for prying. I mean, trying. But where did you hear all this?
7: Well, you know how news travels, and I do keep my ear to the ground.
4: Can't think of a better way to pick up dirt.
7: If I didn't come over at a time like this, what kind of a neighbor would I be?
3: A good one.
4: Children, finish your breakfast. Mrs. Martin, please come into the living room. It's a little crowded in here.
6: Oh, no, it isn't, Aunt Charlotte. Sit down, Mrs. Martin.
3: I'll be up in my room, Barbara. Let me know when you're ready.
5: Me too.
4: Barbara, please finish your breakfast.
6: Well, I've had enough.
7: Well, really, Miss Greenwood, how do you expect a poor girl to eat?
4: Preferably with a knife and fork.
7: But under the circumstances, when the dear child...
4: More company? Why, it's Mrs. Wilmer. Good morning, Mrs. Wilmer. Come in.
7: I rushed right over so I could be the first. Why, Mrs. Martin, how did you get here ahead of me?
4: Jet propulsion.
7: Good morning, Mrs. Wilmer.
4: Barbara, won't you go upstairs, dear, and get dressed?
6: No, I'll wait a while.
7: Oh, Barbara, I'm terribly, terribly sorry. Whom did Don marry? A nurse, Mrs. Wilmer, an Australian nurse. A very beautiful girl. That's what Mrs. Brown told.
4: Oh, she said that. Is that so?
7: Mrs. Martin, did Mrs. Brown say whether the girl was wealthy? Well, no, Mrs. Wilmer, she didn't.
4: Oh.
7: But Mrs. Taylor said so.
4: Oh, what does Mrs. Parker say? Yes. Well, what does Mrs. Parker say?
7: Well, who's Mrs. Parker?
4: Well, I don't know, but she must have said something.
7: I know Mrs. Parker.
4: Oh, Mrs. Wilmer, do me a favor.
7: Oh, gladly. Especially at a time like this.
4: Well, go over to Mrs. Parker and ask her what she knows about all this.
7: Oh, really? Well, Miss Greenwood, I do hope you understand why we came over.
4: Oh, but I do understand.
7: Well, I wouldn't want you to think that.
4: No, I won't. Goodbye, Mrs. Martin.
7: Oh, wait, Mrs. Martin, and I'll go with you. And Barbara, dear, if it's any consolation, when I was young, gay, sing, I fell foolishly in love with a man who was much older than me. Oh, yes, I could have had him, but what good was it? It was like May and December.
4: You're lucky all the men I get go clear into January. Goodbye, ladies.
7: Well.
4: Now, Barbara, darling.
7: You heard them. You heard what they said.
4: But you can't let those two women...
7: It's not just those two women. It's everybody. They'll all be peeping at me from behind their window shades. This isn't a town. It's a monster. A monster with wagging tongues and staring eyes and pointing fingers. Oh, Aunt Charlotte, what am I going to do?
4: Darling, your monster is fear. And when you turn and face fear, it disappears.
7: Oh, Aunt Charlotte, help me.
4: I will.

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0: And now back to the Hallmark Charlotte Greenwood show. A letter from Don Benson, Barbara's fiancé, has brought her word that he has married a girl in Australia. The rumors and gossip which have spread through Lakeview have intensified Barbara's reaction and have made difficult Aunt Charlotte's tireless efforts to pacify her. It's now afternoon. The phone ring has been ringing constantly.
1: Oh, Aunt Charlotte, there goes that phone again.
2: I'm coming.
1: Honestly, if that phone keeps on ringing all day long, my nerves will be worn to a frazzle.
2: Well, if it keeps on, this rug will be worn to a frizzle. Hello?
3: Oh, Miss Greenwood, I've been trying to get you since early morning. I kept calling and calling and calling, and do you know the phone was always busy?
2: Yes, I know. You see,
3: I didn't call the telephone company and gave them a piece of my mind, but they insisted the line wasn't out of order. Mrs. Smith told me the terrible news, and I wanted to find out how you all were.
2: Oh, we're all fine.
3: I know how poor Barbara must feel. I know how upset everything must be around the house.
2: No, we're all fine.
3: You mustn't hesitate to tell me.
2: Yes, that's kind of
3: you. You know how fond I've always been of Barbara. Well, I couldn't hear worse about this if she were my own daughter. That's why I simply had to call and tell you how I felt.
2: That's very kind of
3: you. I'll call you again first thing in the morning. And if there's anything at all I can do, I want you to tell me.
2: No, we're all fine.
3: That's too bad. Yes. Well, goodbye.
2: Goodbye.
1: Well, who was that?
2: She didn't say.
1: Well, she said everything else. Bobby! What's happened to you?
2: Robert Barton, you're a sight. Shirt torn, hair muff, and look at your face. What have you been doing?
1: Nothing.
2: It's the first time I ever saw so much of something come out of nothing.
1: I know what he's been doing. He's been fighting.
2: Oh, Robert, you promised me you'd count to 100.
1: I did count to 100. By tens. But after what he said about Barbara, I had to let him have it.
2: Good for you. Oh, I'm sorry.
1: There you are, Aunt Charlotte. And you want me to be calm. Oh, now look who's coming up the walk. It's Don Benson's mother. She's the one person I'm not going to see.
2: Barbara, now where are you going?
1: Upstairs.
2: You've got to stay here and see her. There's no reason to be rude. Answer the door, Barbara.
1: Yeah, all right. But what is she going
2: to
1: say?
2: Well, the only way to find out is to let her in.
4: Hello, Barbara. Good afternoon, Charlotte.
2: Come in, Mrs. Benson.
4: I wanted to come over sooner, but frankly, I was afraid of intruding.
2: Oh, I'm glad you've come, Mrs. Benson. I really am.
4: Barbara, I'm very fond of you. I hope we'll remain the good friends we've always been.
2: I don't see any reason why we shouldn't.
1: Have you heard what people are saying?
4: Yes, I have. People always talk.
1: They even picked on my little brother.
2: Well, don't make such an issue of it.
4: Barbara, people don't understand.
1: But I do. I don't ever want to see Don again.
2: Barbara, you're not being fair to Don.
1: I don't care. I never want to see him again.
2: I was hoping you didn't feel like this.
1: But I do.
2: Barbara, Charlotte, I must tell you this before you hear it from someone else. Don is coming home.
1: Coming home? That's settled.
2: Barbara, come back here.
1: No, I don't. Nobody's going to stop me.
2: Charlotte, I was afraid of this. Excuse me for a moment. I'd better go up to her.
4: Yes, do, and tell her the plans have changed.
2: What do you mean?
4: Don won't come to Lakeview. I'll wire him to stay at my sister's in Mound City, and I'll go there to see him.
2: Oh, no, Mrs. Benson. Don has the right to come home to his mother and to his friends.
4: But he'll arrive on the morning train. And what about Barbara?
2: Well, Barbara will just have to understand. Now, promise me you won't let this spoil his homecoming, for him or for you.
4: Well, thank you, Charlotte, and you'd better go right up to Barbara, and I'll let myself out. Goodbye.
2: Goodbye, Mrs. Benson. Barbara, you're packing?
1: I'm going away, Aunt Charlotte. I'm going to Mapleton to live with Elizabeth.
2: Oh, well, wouldn't you be imposing on her?
1: Oh, no. No, I'll share her apartment and get a job.
2: Barbara, running out on...

0: problem does not solve it.
1: I'm leaving on the bus tonight.
0: Do you think you can avoid Don Benson for the rest of your life?
1: Aunt Charlotte, I can't stand any more of this. First the letter, then the neighbors, then my little brother fighting in the street over me. And now Don Benson. I won't take it. You've no right to expect me to.
0: That depends upon what you think I'm expecting you to take.
1: Well, I'm not going to take any sympathy from a man who doesn't consider me good enough for him.
0: Oh.
1: After all those letters I wrote him, telling him how much I loved him, how much I missed him. Oh, I've been waiting for him. Do you think I'm going to give him the chance to look at me and say to himself, poor kid?
0: Barbara, is that all that's bothering you?
1: Is that all? Don't you realize what that means?
0: Yes. Yes, I do.
1: Then you can see why I want to get away.
0: Yes. Very clearly. And that's why I'm going to help you pack.
1: Oh, thanks for understanding, Aunt Charlotte.
0: Now, Barbara, will you do me a favor?
1: Well, if I can.
0: Wait until morning and take an early train?
1: Oh, but I don't want to, Aunt Charlotte.
0: But the bus leaves so late, dear, and I'd rather you didn't travel at night.
1: Well, I can take care of myself.
0: I know that. But a good night's sleep will take better care of you.
1: I don't want to be unreasonable, Aunt Charlotte, but suppose we can't get train reservations.
0: I'm sure you can get on the train if you don't mind standing.
1: I'll do anything to get out of this town.
0: You just plan on a good night's rest and let me make all the arrangements.
1: You mean you'll take care of everything?
0: Everything.

0: believe the depot went short. Gee, look at that long freight train.
1: Jack, let me out here while you three children park the car. I'll meet you inside.
2: Well, why can't I stay in the car until my train comes?
1: Barbara, you're not sneaking out of town. I'll meet you children in the waiting room.
0: Oh, there you are, Charlotte. Oh, I'm so glad you got here.
3: Hello, Mrs. Benson. I was afraid you'd be late.
1: Well, if we'd been any earlier, Barbara might have become suspicious.
0: Oh, I've been on edge ever since you called me last night. I do hope everything turns out as you expect.
1: Yes. At least we've tried.
0: Well, what if it doesn't work? Maybe a terrible shock to Barbara when she suddenly meets Don.
1: It's the suddenness that I'm counting on.
0: Oh, I hope you're right.
1: Here come the children now.
0: Yes, I'll get out of sight. Over here, Barbara.
2: Oh, Aunt Charlotte, we're so early for my train.
1: Barbara, when I was a trooper, I learned one thing about trains. You can miss them, but they never miss you. Oh, Jack, you and Robert check the baggage and meet us out on the platform. Come on, Barbara.
4: Train for Mound City now riding on track 3. Train 6 for Mound City.
2: But, Aunt Charlotte, this isn't even my train.
1: Yours will be along very soon now. Now, you wait here, and I'll go and buy you some magazines.
2: But, Aunt Charlotte, I...
1: Turn around, Barbara, and say hello to a fella, will you?
2: Don Benson.
5: Oh. Hello, Barbara.
2: Hello, Don.
5: Hello.
2: You said that.
5: Oh, I did, huh?
2: Well, you've got a bronze star.
5: Yeah.
2: How wonderful. You didn't write me about it.
5: Well, it really isn't anything.
2: Of course it is. And you've got a mustache.
5: Mustache?
2: On your upper lip.
5: Oh, yeah, I guess it is.
2: You didn't write me about that either.
5: Well, it really isn't anything.
2: No, it isn't.
5: Huh?
2: How long are you going to be home?
5: 2 weeks.
2: Well, that isn't very long, is it?
5: No.
2: Oh, where's your wife?
5: Wife? Oh, you mean the girl I married.
2: Yes. Yes, you didn't write me about that either.
5: Oh, no. She had to stay in Australia.
2: Oh, that's too bad. I'd like to meet her.
5: Yeah, I'd like you to. She knows all about that is...
2: You mean you told her about us?
5: Yeah.
2: Well, that's good.
1: Why, Don Benson, how nice to see you.
5: Hello, Aunt Charlotte. Miss Greenwood.
1: It's still Aunt Charlotte. I saw your mother inside. She's waiting for you.
5: I'd better go. I'll see you all soon, I hope.
1: Oh, sure. We'll all get together.
2: Bye, Don.
5: Bye.
1: Well, well, well, that was a surprise, wasn't it?
2: Charlotte, Don's changed, though. He's older and different.
1: Is he, dear? Well, now, we haven't much time, Barbara. Your train will be here in just a few minutes.
2: Aunt Charlotte, I did it. Look at me. I'm not just a piece of flabby dough. I'm not trembling, and I'm not afraid.
1: Of course not. You turned and faced your fear, so it disappeared.
2: Oh, look. Look, I'm not even tied up in knots.
1: Well, don't be so disappointed. You're not looking for a job as a model in a pretzel factory.
2: But I saw Don.
1: Well, you do have eyes.
2: Well, I spoke to him.
1: You've been properly introduced.
2: And it was all right.
1: I knew it would be. That's why I persuaded you to stay over until this morning.
2: But how did you know?
1: You told me.
2: I did?
1: Your feeling for Don was overshadowed by your anxiety about what he thought and about what people said about you.
2: What do you mean, Aunt Charlotte?
1: You were concerned about the effect, not the cause.
2: But I was sure my heart was broken.
1: I conceded it was slightly bruised, but it was your pride that got the real setback. You know, it's easy to get mixed up, Barbara, especially at 18.
2: You know something, Aunt Charlotte?
1: A little. What is it?
2: There's no reason for my going away now.
1: Bless your heart, there never was.
2: Oh, Aunt Charlotte, you know so much about love. It must be second nature to you.
1: Not second nature, dear. With me, it's second hand.

0: Charlotte Greenwood will be back in a moment. Meanwhile, I want to remind you again, the next time you buy a card for any occasion, look on the back for the identifying words, a Hallmark card. 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
1: Friends, I wonder, do you ever wish on Sunday afternoon that Monday and its problems weren't coming quite so soon? The washing and the shopping and the work you'll have to do. How nice if they'd put Monday off a month, or maybe two. But when you wish that, don't forget the good that Monday brings. The week it starts, that's packed brimful with precious golden things, with days in which to rectify old errors and mistakes, with hours to gain the friendship that a word or hand clasp makes, and minutes you can fill with good, then sow like tiny seeds, and watch them grow where'er you go to flowers of kindly deeds. So let's be glad when Monday comes. Let's wish for no delays. It opens up a ration book of seven priceless days. And so, until next Sunday at the very same time, this is Charlotte Greenwood saying...

0: about Charlotte Greenwood Show was written by Sylvia Thalberg and Harry Alexander and directed by Thomas Freeburn Smith. The Barton children, Barbara, Bobby, and Jack, were played by Barbara Eiler, Bobby Larson, and Edward Ryan, who appears with the courtesy of 20th Century Fox. All of our Charlotte Greenwood Show came to you from Hollywood. 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
2: Gangbusters! Gangbusters, presented in cooperation with police and federal law enforcement departments throughout the United States. The only national program that brings you authentic police case histories.

0: Gangbusters presents the case of the Carnival Caper, when robbery rode the big show train, until police officers found a mysterious passenger and stopped murder on the Carnival Midway.
1: Gangbusters has asked the Honorable Victor E. Anderson, United States Attorney in Minnesota, to narrate by proxy tonight's case. Now, Mr. Anderson, you told me that the crime in tonight's case was one of the most extraordinary in modern times.
2: That's right, Don Gardner. It was never ascertained exactly in the jurisdiction of which state the criminals finally got their hands on the loot they sought.
1: Well, do you mean that they got the loot in midair, so to speak, Mr. Anderson?
2: You'll see, Don. Suppose we start one spring afternoon a few years ago in the city of East St. Louis, Illinois. A flashily dressed, slightly built man in the middle 30s walked toward a second floor door in an old but nicely kept apartment building. He set on the floor what looked like a brand new suitcase, then knocked with a rhythm.
3: Yum, yum. All right, this will set him back. Madam, let me introduce myself. I have here the...
4: Yeah? Oh.
3: Madam, I have here...
4: Come on in, Cookie.
3: I have here the finest kitchen utensil ever put on the market.
4: You have what?
3: It saves you 93 steps a day plus 116 separate and distinct motions. Hiya, May.
4: What's this all about?
3: What's it all about? Ain't it obvious? I got myself a keister and $3 worth of potato peelers, and I'm a businessman. How do you like the keister?
4: Oh, Cookie.
3: Look, you press a button and legs pop up.
4: Yeah.
3: See? Ain't that some gimmick? You see a crowd gather, you go over. Boom, you make the pitch. And the potato peelers ain't bad either.
4: Who needs a potato peeler?
3: Well, if you fixed a meal around here once in a while... One had come in handy.
4: Oh, yeah?
3: Look, I was walking down Broadway this afternoon. I see a grifter giving his pitch to a bunch of women standing there with their mouths open. The dollar bills was rolling in, and the junk he was passing out wasn't worth a dime. Not a nickel.
4: What do you need the keister for? Carnival gets rolling in a week. You got a good job waiting for you.
3: Look, that's just the idea, May. I decided I ain't going on the road with the show this season. Hey, you want to try one of these potato peelers?
4: No.
3: The Atomic Super Skinner, it's called. Great, Monica, huh? Lots of sell.
4: Oh, this morning you were hot to get back with the show. This afternoon you got a keister and Atomic Super Skinners. Why the quick switch?
3: Well, baby, I figured 5 months without you, that's too much for me.
4: Cookie, you're such a big liar. They ought to put you in the freak tent.
3: No, honest, May, I'm nuts about you. I couldn't stand it.
4: Why aren't you going out with the show?
3: That's the truth.
4: Yeah?
3: All right, I ran into Vince Beggs, and we had a couple of beers.
4: Well, what's he got to do with it?
3: Well, Vince has got an idea. He and another guy, Ward or something, you know him?
4: No.
3: Well, the idea is, since the show's a big moneymaker, the safe in the office wagon ought to be loaded. He figures they could knock it over like that in some jerkwater town we're playing.
4: So, you're leaving the show?
3: May, you know how Vince is. If I went out with the show, he'd make me promise I'd do the finger work. Well, I ain't going out with the show. I'm through being a rotten Connie. I got a keister and I'm a businessman.
4: You could have just said no to Vince.
3: Who, me?
4: Yeah.
3: To Vince? How can I say no to Vince? Look, May, once was enough. I don't want to get jammed up again. I like the fresh air. I don't want to see the inside of no jailhouse again.
4: Cookie.
3: So I'm through with the show.
4: How much are they keeping that office wagon safe?
3: I don't know. At the right time, maybe 30, 40,000. Look, May, I ain't getting involved.
4: Cookie, don't you love me?
3: What's this got to do with love?
4: Cookie, think of all the things we could have.
3: Yeah, stripes I could have. And about 10 years to wash them off.
4: You've got the easiest part of it.
3: I know, but... Look, May, don't start pounding it in too, will you?
4: I think you ought to go out with the show and do it for Vince. And for me.
3: Oh.
4: After it's over, we'll have the time of our lives. Just you and me, honey.
3: You really think it's okay?
4: Sure, it's okay, honey. Now, just forget about that keister and those potato peelers. You're going back with the show and treat him to the biggest stunt that carnival's ever seen. Hello, Vince.
5: Why, May?
4: Cookie got himself a keister and some potato peelers. He told me he wasn't going out with the show.
5: Oh. Sit down, baby. Didn't you talk to him?
4: Sure, I talked to him, Vince.
5: And everything's okay?
4: He leaves Tuesday.
5: May, you're a wonder.
4: Because Cookie does handstands for me, that makes me a wonder?
5: Baby, you're a wonder because I say so.
4: Okay. Now, what's in this deal for me?
5: Figure out what's in it for me, and that's what's in it for you.
4: You sure must think a lot of me, Vince, making me keep Cookie happy.
5: That's business, baby. After Cookie goes out with the show, that's when our pleasure starts. With Cookie in there pitching with the information, it ought to be as simple as driving down Main Street on Sunday.
4: Let's hope so. You've got more faith in Cookie than I have.
5: Cookie's job is easy. All he's got to do is pass along the dope and keep his mouth shut.
4: That's easy, keeping his mouth shut?
5: Easy enough. After I have a nice long chat with him.
4: Who's this Walter somebody? What's he in the deal?
5: A working man. An artist.
4: Oh?
5: One of the slickest guys with a safe dial and combination I know.
4: And he's going to take a big slice, huh?
5: He's worth it. You want a drink, babe?
4: No. No, let's get out of here.
5: How about your place?
4: No, thanks. Cookie's home.
5: Okay. I can think of some place he isn't. Let's go, baby.

0: honest, May, I don't want to go out with the show.
1: If he missed the season of the carnival, he'd die. Isn't that right, May?
2: Yeah, come on. Get on the train, Cookie. It's going to pull out.
0: Well...
1: Your eyes open, Cookie.
0: Yeah, Vince, sure.
1: Keep your mouth shut.
2: Yeah, goodbye, Cookie.
0: I'm going to miss you, May.
2: Don't forget to change your socks.
0: Oh, May.
3: Over! Over!
1: Keep those letters coming, Cookie.
0: Yeah. Yeah, I'll keep them coming. So long.
1: There he goes, baby. There goes our meal ticket.
4: $3.75. Knock the little lady off her perch and into the water. What's the prize? Did you say what's the prize? Well, you get to see that beautiful golden-haired creature take a bath. Ah, $3.75. Here you are, bud.
1: Hi, Cookie.
0: Hey, Vince. I don't expect to see you in Minneapolis until tomorrow.
4: $3.75. Knock the little lady into the drink.
1: It's a big deal. I decided to spend a little more time on the job.
0: Look, don't make yourself so obvious around the lot, will you?
4: $3.75. How about that, fella? $3.75.
1: I got water at the Hotel Henry. Meet me there tonight after the show,
4: Cliff. Pay for it!
0: Listen, Vince, I don't want to go through with this deal. I've been out with the show long enough. I want to go back and see May.
1: Is that so?
0: Yeah. 3 months away from her is enough. I got to go back home and see her.
1: Meet me at the hotel, Vince. There's a little surprise waiting for you.
0: What kind of surprise?
1: I knew how much you missed May, so I brought her along.
0: You're kidding?
1: She's at the hotel.
0: Oh, Vince, you're a pal, a real pal.
1: Come over after the show's closed.
0: After it's closed, I'm coming now.
1: Stick on the job, huh? Will you? The big day's soon. I don't want you to be nothing but cause talk.
0: But May,
1: you...
0: Okay.
4: $3.75, gents. Come on, $3.75. Knock the little lady off her perch and into the water. What's the prize? Did you say what's the prize? Why, you get to see that beautiful golden-haired creature take you back. $3.75.
2: I asked you, Vince. I asked you not to tell him you brought me along.
1: So I told him. He's got to be kept happy. Isn't that right, Walter? Who knows?
2: Well, I didn't come all the way to Minneapolis to keep Cookie happy.
5: Look, I'm just a mechanic in his steel, but I say we're all in this for the dough we can get out of it. I don't care who's happy. Where is this Cookie guy?
1: He'll be here, Walter.
5: When? It's nearly 2 a.m.
2: What are you, an early riser?
5: Strangely enough, yeah.
1: All right.
2: Safecracker, who's an early riser?
5: There he is.
1: Let him in, May.
2: Why me?
1: I'm that glad to see him.
2: Yeah, I'm tickled to death. All right, take it easy.
0: May, baby. Oh, baby. Oh, baby.
2: Cut it out.
0: Oh, May, I'm so glad to see you. It's been like being a year back in stir.
2: Yeah, well, I'm glad to see you, too.
1: Come over here, Cookie.
0: Hi, Vince. Come on, baby. Gee, it's great seeing you.
2: Yeah.
5: How you doing, Cookie?
0: Hi, Walter. Oh, what do you say we all go out and get a few drinks, huh?
1: No. You got a lot of talking to do, Cookie.
0: Talking? We can talk anytime. Let's just...
2: Cookie.
0: Oh. Okay. Talking.
1: The show breaks out of Minneapolis Saturday night. What's the schedule, Cookie?
0: Well, the show train gets loaded Sunday morning. Pulls out later in the day. We open in Wichita, Kansas, Tuesday.
1: What about the stops?
0: Well, the first one's scheduled for Farmington.
5: Farmington? Where's that?
1: Still Minnesota.
0: They got a... water and feed them in the tree. I guess the train will lay on the side in a couple hours.
5: Does the office wagon still ride on a flat car up near the front?
0: Didn't I write to you dead?
1: They could have changed it sometime during the season.
0: Well, if they changed it, I wouldn't have written to you. Wouldn't I, May?
2: Yeah.
1: All right. We'll be in Farmington when your show train pulls in. That all right with you, Walter?
5: Any place all right with me, just as long as I got room to cut a hole in the bottom of the office wagon.
0: You got plenty of room. The wagon rides on top of a flat car, like I told you.
1: Okay. That's it. Walter and I'll drive out there today and locate a good spot for us to wait. We'll let you know where to meet us, Cookie.
0: Meet you? For what?
5: It's a three-man job, that's for what.
0: Oh, now, wait a minute.
5: Wait, nothing, we need you.
0: This is my part of the deal, the information. I didn't bargain for nothing else. Ain't that right, mate?
2: Don't look at me. I don't know what kind of deals you made.
1: You'll be there to give us a hand. And after it's over, you go back to the show and stay with it the rest of the season.
0: Do I have to?
1: Sure you have to. You leave the show after the job and you look suspicious.
0: Yeah, but I got to spend some time with May.
2: You'll have all winter with me, Cookie. All winter.
1: We'll let you know where to meet us in Farmington. Okay, Walter?
5: Looks like a soft touch to me. An awful soft touch.
3: So, Don, as soon as the train got underway, these criminals planned to saw a hole in the floor of the carnival office wagon, which was loaded aboard the flat car. The escapade looked like a certain success, until another train brought an unwanted passenger.
6: Now back to Gangbusters. You were telling us, United States Attorney Anderson, that burglars planned to board a flat car of a carnival train on which was loaded the office wagon of the show.
3: That's right, Don. And it was their intention to saw a hole in the bottom of the office wagon as the train rolled through the dead of night and open the small safe in which the funds of the show were kept. Late on the night of September 7th, the train had pulled onto a siding at Farmington, Minnesota, to water and feed the menagerie as Cookie said it would. In the high weeds near the spot where the office wagon car had stopped, the other two conspirators were waiting.
1: I'll kill her for not showing up.
5: The two of us can manage, Rince. Don't look so tough after all.
1: When I tell him to show up, I want him here.
5: Better keep your head down in the weeds. One of them trainmen's liable to spot us. Looks like he'd get finished up back there.
1: Okay. Grab the tools. Got him? Let's go. Okay. Get up. Give me your hand.
5: That's the signal to pull out.
1: Lay low. Here comes the guy with the lantern.
7: Board! All aboard! Board! All aboard! All aboard!
5: Ah, see, we're all aboard.
1: Shut up and lay low.
5: Hey, that cookie punk doesn't come in for a full cut, is...
1: We'll see.
5: He didn't show up for the job, did he?
1: I'll take care, Cookie. Let's get busy on the floorboards.

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1: Three balls for one. Knock the little lady off her perch.
2: Hey,
1: and Cookie. Knock her into the drink.
2: Hey, Cookie. Did you hear about it, Cookie?
1: Did I hear about what?
2: There's FBI guys all over the lot. Some from St. Paul, some from Kansas City. Come here to Wichita special.
1: No kidding.
2: They got an idea. It was an inside job.
1: For sure it was an inside job. Where'd anybody get the dope on the office wagon unless it was an inside job?
2: Are they questioning you yet?
1: Me?
2: Sure you. They're questioning everybody on the lot. Everybody. From Mr. Signer checks all the way down.
1: What do they want with me? Three balls for a quarter. How about it, fella? Three balls for a quarter?
2: What do they want with you? What do they want with me? I was on the grill for an hour, nearly.
1: No kidding.
2: I told you. There's FBIs all over the place.
1: I didn't ever get a line.
2: I ain't too sure they ain't got a line already.
1: Huh? Who are you? J. Edgar Hoover?
2: It's okay. I got information.
1: Yeah?
2: Yeah. The rides foreman told me he had it from the ticket boss who got it right from Mr. Signer checks himself. The FBI's on the right track and they'll wrap the whole thing up before the show breaks Wichita.
1: Three bonds for a quarter. Here you are, fella. Three for a quarter.
2: And
1: three.
2: He said it's somebody right here on the lot. That's who they're after, somebody right here on the lot. Fact of the business is they know who it is already. They're just waiting for him to make a move before they haul him in.
1: Go on, Joe. Get back to your stand before somebody hauls you in. Here you are, gents. Three balls for a quarter. Knock the little lady off her perch and into the drink. Knock her into the drink and see that beautiful golden haired creature take a bath. See her take a bath right before...
3: No, Vince, cut it out. I have to finish packing.
4: There's lots of time for packing, baby. We could stay in East St. Louis for another week. Come here.
3: Vince...
4: Tell me how much you miss Cookie.
3: Look, I really have to finish packing. You wanted to make hot springs the first night.
4: So we won't make hot springs.
3: And it'd be much nicer if we didn't have to drag that Walter along.
4: Walter's good for a lot of things, May, baby. He,
3: Shh. What's the matter?
4: Somebody's putting a key in the door.
3: I'll bet it's Cookie.
4: Oh, you're crazy. He couldn't be here.
1: May, are you...
4: Hey, what are you doing back here?
1: What's it look like I'm doing? I came back to see May. Hi, sweetheart.
3: Well, Cookie, you shouldn't have come.
1: Who wants to stick around that show any longer? Things are getting hot.
4: I told you to stay out the season. Why didn't you show up to do the job?
1: I'll tell you why. Because I played it smart. That's why. The FBI was around questioning everybody where they were the night of the job.
4: They didn't talk to you.
1: Sure they did. I was on the back end of the train setting up all night playing pinochle. I had seven witnesses. Counting kibitzes.
4: You should have stuck out the season like I told you.
1: Yeah, well, you go back and work that lousy midway in my place. I came home to see my May. And I was going to... Hey, where were you counting on going?
3: What do you mean?
1: What are you packing your bags for? That's what I mean.
4: She was going to catch the train tonight for Wichita to meet you.
1: Is that right, May?
3: Sure, Cookie. Where else would I be going?
4: You better get back to the show, Cookie. Tell them you were picked up for being drunk or something, but get back today.
1: I told you I'm staying right here, me and May. And while we're on the subject, which we ain't, where's my cut of the dough?
4: Walter and I haven't talked it over yet.
1: What's there to talk over? You take it and you cut it three ways.
3: You think you're entitled to a full share?
1: Shut up, May. Whose side are you supposed to be on, anyway? I asked what there's there to talk over.
4: You didn't show up for the job. That entitles you only their tipsters in. 10%.
1: What are you giving me 10%? I spent a whole summer on the job. You two guys spent one night. I don't settle for no 10%.
4: You're getting a little tougher than you used to be, Cookie.
1: Why shouldn't I get tougher after I see a few of the things that's going on around here? Packed up, huh? Going to Wichita, huh?
3: Yeah, I was going to wire you, Cookie.
1: Yeah, you were going to wire me. Anyhow, Vince, what about my dough?
4: We'll meet Walter tonight and talk it over.
1: Okay. I'll meet Walter, but I'm getting my full share. Where'd you put that keister of mine, May?
3: Keister?
1: Yeah, and the potato peelers.
3: Oh, in there, in the closet.
1: Much obliged. I'm going in the potato peeler business this afternoon, which is what I should have done 3 months ago.
3: Well, what are we going to do now?
4: Shall we leave tomorrow instead of today?
3: He's not going to sit still, Vince.
4: I've been taking it easy with him, baby. I didn't want him to cause us any trouble. Not until we're set. But tonight he gets the law laid down. About his cut. About you.

0: I'm Joe Carey. They said they wanted to see me in the office wagon.
1: Yes, I want to see you. I'm Special Agent Smith, Federal Bureau of Investigation.
0: Oh, how are you?
1: Sit down, Joe.
0: Yeah, thanks. You know, another one of you FBI guys talked to me yesterday.
1: No, I know. It's about something different today.
0: Look, I didn't have nothing to do with the robbery, if that's what's on your mind.
1: I know you didn't have anything to do with it.
0: Oh, that's good. Had me worried for a minute.
1: You know that your friend Cookie left the show?
0: He did?
1: Yes, he did.
0: Well, that's funny. I was talking to him just last night. He didn't say nothing about leaving.
1: He didn't say anything to anybody. He just left.
0: Say, you don't think he had anything to do with... Oh, not Cookie.
1: Well, let's see. He gives an East St. Louis, Illinois address. Do you know whether that's where he lives?
0: Yeah, that's where he lives, but you're barking up the wrong tree. Missed anybody but Cookie.
1: Well, I have to check up on him anyway, leaving the show so suddenly it doesn't make it look too good for him. Now, I'm going to ask you a few more questions, and you give me the best answers you can. All we're trying to do is clear this thing up, and we intend to.
2: Look, Vince, I ain't satisfied with no $5,000.
3: Get it down, Cookie. There's people in the joint.
4: I'm telling you, $5,000 is more than you're entitled to, Cookie.
2: And it's final. Oh, yeah, Walter? Well, now let me tell you guys something. All I gotta do is peep one little word, see? Just one little word.
3: Cookie.
2: Don't cookie me, May. I know what you've been trying to get away with behind my back. How stupid do you think I am?
4: $5,000 is all, Cookie.
2: Yeah?
5: And who are you counting on peeping that one word to?
2: To who do you think? To the law, that's who.
4: Oh. That's not a very good idea, Cookie.
3: Cookie, get some sense, will you?
2: Shut up.
3: Take the $5,000, Cookie, and be glad you got it.
5: You don't take it and keep quiet. You're looking for trouble.
2: Trouble, eh? What kind of trouble could you give me?
4: Okay, Walla.
5: You sit still, Cookie. There's a gun in my lap. It's pointed right at your guts.
3: You see, Cookie?
2: You guys can't bluff me. Give me my third and I'll get out of here.
4: Sit still, jerk. We ain't bluffing.
5: Let's just imagine it was going to be trouble for us. After all, $5,000 is $5,000.
2: Yeah, now, look, fellas. All right, I'll take the $5,000.
4: You're a little late, Cookie. I think you'll take a nice swim in Horseshoe Lake.
2: May, talk to him, huh?
5: With a rock around your neck.
2: May, tell him I was kidding, huh? I'll take the $5,000.
3: I got no influence, Cookie.
4: Now, get up and walk for the door.
2: Vince.
5: Get up, Vince, he said.
4: Now, walk for the door.
2: May, do something for me, will you, May?
4: Shut up.
2: Do something, May, please. After what we've been together, May.
3: You had to get tough, didn't you, Cookie, huh?
2: May.
6: All right, hold it.
3: What?
6: Hey, watch what you're doing.
1: FBI, don't move.
6: Hey, listen, you
1: stand still.
2: Oh, brother, am I glad to see you.
6: We're glad to see you. Now, get over, all of you. Walk out that door and don't give us any trouble. Because we just welcome trouble from guys like you. Now walk.
0: That, Don, was how agents of the Federal Bureau of Investigation rounded up this gang whose crime might be called clever if they got away with it. But they didn't. The principal members of the gang were found guilty of theft from an interstate shipment and sentenced to a term of 8 years in a federal penitentiary. The other conspirator was given a term of 3.5 years.
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2: Hold it. 15 seconds from now, you'll see the picture he just took. See? With a Polaroid land camera, you get bright, sharp pictures in 15 seconds. Snap, pull, peel. It's that easy. Is there any better way to get pictures of the family? Hold it. 15 seconds from now, you'll see the picture he just took. See? With a Polaroid land camera, you get bright, sharp pictures in 15 seconds. Snap, pull, peel. It's that easy. Is there any better way to get pictures of the family?
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0: Whenever our guest makes an appearance, it's a great time for the Irish. He's not only made a reputation for himself as an actor, but he's also done much to highlight the fact that there are good, home-loving citizens in this town of Hollywood. Wherever pictures are shown, the name of Pat O'Brien means good acting, so I'm not going to try and gild the lily, or should I say dilly.
1: Well, if you mean I'm just kind of hanging around here, all I can say is I'm ready and waiting. Let's get going.
0: Okay, we go, Pat. But first, here is our announcer.

0: The curtain is up, and here is the play.
1: To be the cause of a man's death is a terrible thing. When that man happens to be the brother of the girl you love, the responsibility becomes agony. Agony that won't let you think. It keeps your brain feverish, burning every thought to cinders of pain. In a few minutes, I'll have to face her and tell her. Watch the love in her eyes turn to contempt. See her draw away with loathing, perhaps even hatred. And all because of a sour, bitter little guy with a kink in his noggin. I felt uneasy the first time I met him. I knew he was bad news, but didn't seem to be anything I could do about it.
2: Now listen, Jim, orders is orders.
1: I tell you, I don't need any helper. I do all right by myself.
2: I know that, but these are new regulations. We got to do what they say, so don't give me any more arguments.
1: Okay, okay. Who are you putting on with me?
2: A new guy, name of Hank Jones. That's him over there by the truck. Hey, Jonesy, come here. This is Jim Adams, your new boss. You'll ride with him.
1: Hello, Jones.
3: Hi.
1: And I could see right away this wasn't going to develop into the world's greatest friendship. He gave out nothing. Just looked at me out of pale blue eyes. Made me think of a rabbit. However, as we got better acquainted, I got used to his looks and his ways. Never talked much, but he could sure drive an 18-wheeler, and that was all I was interested in. Well, we've been driving together for about a month, I guess, when the first thing happened that should have made me think a little, but it didn't.
4: Hey, what are you doing?
1: What's the matter? Hey, let go of the wheel. You'll wreck us. Let go.
4: We're back on the road. Oh, that was close.
1: What happened?
4: Fell asleep, that's all. Why don't you tell me he was that tired? Want to get us killed?
1: It's the first time in my life, Joan. Be honest. Anyway, thanks.
4: Eh, forget it. Next time, let me know.
1: Hey, you really had a grip on that wheel. You're a lot stronger than you look.
4: Yeah. Got more strength than people think. I want to use it. Cigarette?
1: Thanks.
4: Hey, Adams, I've been wanting to talk to you for quite a while now. Don't know how quite to say it.
1: Oh, yeah?
4: Yeah, personal matter, sort of. You don't know too much about me, do you?
1: Well, you ain't exactly a talkative guy, Jonesy.
4: I guess not. See, Adams, I got a sister. Name's Helen. 20 years old. I've been taking care of her since our folks died a few years ago. She keeps house for me.
1: Oh, then you're not married?
4: Married? Me married? You trying to be funny?
1: No, I just asked you a question. What's wrong with being married?
4: Funny. Anybody's a fool. Yeah, sorry, Adams. Just happens to be a sore point.
1: Oh, that's okay.
4: Yeah, well, let's get back to what I was telling you. Always been real careful with Helen. Never let her run around. Still don't. But she's getting older, and I figure she should have some friends. Ought to see someone besides me. I thought maybe you.
1: Oh, you mean you want me to...
4: Yeah. I wonder if you'd come out to the house sometime with me. You're a happy-go-lucky kind of a guy. We could have a sociable evening. What do you say?
1: Why, sure. Jonesy, I'd be glad to. I said I'd be glad to, but I wasn't. If Helen was anything like her brother, it'd be a whole evening wasted, and I didn't like to waste my time. Well, I figured I owed Jonesy something, so a week later I headed for Jonesy's place, figuring to stay a while and then scram. Had a hard time finding the house. Pretty place, but I could see why the sister might be lonely. Jonesy opened the door like he'd been standing there waiting.
4: Hello, Adams. Have much trouble finding us?
1: Oh, a little. What are you hiding from?
4: Hiding from? What do you mean? See, you're kidding. Never know whether you mean things or not. Oh, here, give me your coat and hat. I'll put them out of the way there. Come on in and meet Helen.
1: I followed him into the living room while he kept on talking, and there I got the surprise of my life. Helen was one of the most beautiful girls I'd ever seen. When she smiled, I felt my heart pump like it did the time I put my mitts on the wheel of an 18-wheeler. Any smart dialogue I had flew right out the window.
5: Won't you sit down?
1: Sit down? Oh, yeah. Sure. Say, Jonesy, you didn't tell me you had a sister like this.
4: Surprised you, didn't I?
1: That's putting it mild.
5: All right, you two. How about a glass of beer after your long trip, Mr. Adams?
1: Oh, what long ears you had. Anyway, now I know why Jonesy hide you out. Oh, don't call me Mr. Adams. Call me Jim.
5: All right, Jim. Will beer be all right?
1: Yeah, beer will be fine. How about you, Jonesy?
5: Oh, I'll bring him some. Excuse me, be right back.
4: She's pretty, ain't she, Jim?
1: Pretty? She's beautiful. Besides that, she's a real lady.
4: Yeah, that's right. And I intend to see that she stays that way.
1: I noticed Jonesy for the first time since I came in. He was eyeing me like a hawk, like he was looking inside of me. Why, I didn't know, but it made me feel odd and uneasy.
5: Here you are. The large glass is for you, Jim.
1: Well, how about you? Aren't you having any, Helen? Oh.
4: She doesn't drink.
1: Oh, a little beer won't hurt.
4: I said she doesn't drink. Isn't that clear enough?
1: Yeah, I guess it is.
5: Well, you're Hank's boss.
1: Who's? Oh, you mean Jonesy. You know, that's funny. I never thought of Jonesy having a first name.
4: Yeah, he's my boss. What difference does that make?
5: Nothing. Except I imagine he's a pretty nice boss.
1: We spent the rest of the evening just talking and drinking beer. I had a good time kidding with Helen. She seemed to be enjoying herself, too. But every time we touched on a real personal note, Jonesy broke it up with a sour crack, and we had to start all over. Even so, it was late before I realized it, and I rose to leave.
5: Well, you have to leave already, Jim? Oh, my, it's midnight.
1: Yeah, time certainly flew. Well, it's been a pleasure meeting you, Helen. We'll have to get together real soon.
5: Oh, yes, I'd love to.
4: Here's your hat and coat, Adam. Thanks for coming out. See you tomorrow.
1: Oh, thanks, Jonesy. Hey, it's sure been a lot of fun.
4: Yeah, good night. You won't have any trouble getting back to town, I hope.
1: No. I'll make it all right. Night, Helen. Jonesy. As I left the cottage, I was half sore at Jonesy and half confused. What was the score? Was Helen afraid of him? Then I remembered the almost pity in her eyes when she looked at him. No, she wasn't afraid. Then his attitude, like he was protecting her or something. I didn't get it at all. I knew I'd see her again. Jonesy nor anyone else would stop me.
5: Jim, what's the matter? There's nothing wrong. Hank isn't...
1: Oh, Hank's all right. Don't worry. He's making a trip with a sub. I just wanted to see you again. You're not surprised, are you?
5: No, I knew you'd come back. Come in. I was afraid for a minute there'd been an accident and Hank had been hurt.
1: No, I just wanted to see you and talk. I thought maybe you could tell me why Hank invites me to come out and meet you and then turns around and slams the door in my face.
5: Oh, he didn't do that, Jim.
1: Well, he might as well. Certainly made it clear I wasn't going to be welcome if I tried to come calling again.
5: I know.
1: Look, Helen. When Jonesy first asked me to come out and meet his sister, I thought, holy smoke, if he's a character like he is, I'm letting myself in for a fine evening. And then when I saw you, I was really thrown. Why should he have to get a date for a beautiful girl like you?
5: Well, it's...
1: No, let me finish. And when he saw I liked you and we started having a good time and really getting acquainted, he almost throws me out. I don't understand this at all.
5: Jim, listen. Hank's taken care of me ever since Mother died years ago. He's been very good to me, and he's given up a lot to give me everything I could want.
1: Yeah, keeping your way out here in this wilderness.
5: Oh, it's not as bad as you make it sound, Jim. I have friends. I'm not a prisoner. I go when I please, come when I please. It's just that I don't want anything to hurt Hank.
1: Well, I suppose Hank will be hurt if you see a lot of me.
5: He might.
1: Well, in that case, I guess I wasted my time and yours. Okay. Can't say I didn't try.
5: Hey, don't be angry. I was only trying to tell you I do want to see you. It's only that...
1: Oh, I get it. Only you don't want Hank to know, I see.
5: No, you don't see. But try to understand. I'll tell you all about it someday.
1: Well, I guess a fellow ought to be able to do that much for a girl. All right, Helen. I'll understand. I said I'd understand, but I didn't. However, it didn't matter much then. I was more in love with her every minute. Hank became just a foggy, nagging question that puzzled me once in a while. Helen made no secret of her pleasure in our secret date, shyly slipping her small fist into mine in the dim closeness of the movies, her quick look for approval when she wore something new. In many little ways, she grew closer and dearer. We were sitting in a rear booth of our favorite drugstore meeting place. Helen, how much longer do we have to mark time like this?
5: I was afraid you'd ask me that. I don't know.
1: You know I love you, don't you?
5: And you know I love you.
1: I want to marry you, Helen.
5: Oh, Jim, I want to marry you.
1: Well, then what are we waiting for?
5: I'm afraid of what Hank might do if he found out we were going together. And if we got married...
1: Well, look, Helen, I'm not afraid of Jonesy. Why, if he said or did anything to make you unhappy,
5: yes, I know. That makes me afraid, too.
1: What is this? What are you afraid of? I'm the man who loves you. I've got a right to know.
5: Yes. I guess I'd better tell you. It's not my secret, but... Well, Jim, Hank was married once. He was so terribly in love with his wife. And she met someone else. I was there when she told him. He nearly lost his mind. I think he would have killed her and himself, but I managed to stop him.
1: Oh, I see. Poor little Jonesy. Should have told me a long time ago. I could convince
5: him. No, he might hurt you.
1: Oh, Hank, don't be foolish, Ellen. I'd make two of him.
5: You don't know him. He's terribly strong in some ways. And this obsession. Let me talk to him. Give me a few days.
1: Well, all right, just as you say, but I... My words died in my throat, for just then, out of the corner of my eye, I saw Hank Jones enter the store. He stared for a cold minute, it seemed, then turned and rushed out.
5: What's the matter, Jim? Are you all right? You're pale.
1: I'm all right, darling. I'm all right. I just saw something. Something I didn't like.
0: And the curtain falls on the first act of the Movie Town Radio Theater's presentation of Detour, starring Pat O'Brien. And now, here is our announcer.

0: I saw the raised, almost insanity in Jonesy's eyes as he realized that Hummel and I were going together, I knew that matters had come to a head, and fast.
1: Saw you and Helen today in that drugstore. Hey, watch the light.
0: Oh, where do they hide traffic lights in these big towns? Behind trees, signs? Yeah, I know. I saw you, too. And?
1: Nothing. How much you been seeing
0: her? I ain't been seeing her. I run into her once or twice around town.
1: You don't expect me to believe that, do you? I got eyes. I know what's been going on. The lights changed.
0: Yeah. All right, Jonesy, I'll give it to you straight. I haven't seen Helen since you invited me out to your house. I wanted to tell you, but she's been afraid.
1: What do you mean, afraid? I've raised her since she was a kid. Why should she be afraid of me? Anyway, I want you to break it up.
0: No, wait a minute. Just a minute. I love Helen. We want to get married.
1: Over my dead body. You're not going to ruin her life like my father ruined my mother's. Like a woman did mine. She's all I got in the world, and nobody's going to hurt her. If they do, I'll kill them. You hear me? I'll kill them.
0: No, no, wait a minute, Jonesy. You're not going to kill anybody. You're just screwy on one subject, and I'm going to straighten you out. Helen's of age and has the right to make up her own mind. Now, just because lightning struck twice in your family doesn't mean Helen will have bad luck. She happens to love me, and I love her, and I'll make her happy. If I don't, then you've got reason to squawk. But we have our rights, too.
1: I don't care what you say. Helen's not going to ruin her life. I'm warning you. She don't know what marriage can do to you, but I do.
0: Look, Jonesy, let's skip it for now, huh? You're not going to change my mind, and I can't seem to change yours. Just wait and talk to Helen, and you'll see. Get the light, please. Good night. In a little bit, we hit a swayback detour, one of those that spring up for a day or so while they fix up a patch of road and forgotten and rarely used. I had my hands full. It was really rough. Oh, brother, this is murder. Look down below, Jonesy. Did I get really bust up if he lost the road in here?
1: Have you changed your mind, Adams? Will you stop seeing Helen?
0: Oh, Jonesy, listen to reason, will you? I'm not changing my mind, and you may as well know we are getting married. Cut it out.
1: I won't let you marry her, you hear me? I'll stop her if I have to.
0: Yes, if you have to kill to do it. Now, look, Jonesy, I've had enough. Now, cut it out and let me alone. If you don't shut up, I'll throw you out and you can walk, so cut it out.
1: You're a dumb fool, Jim, a fool. I warned you, but you wouldn't listen. I didn't want to hurt you. I liked you, but...
2: Hold that wheel!
1: Jonesy,
2: you're going up the road.
1: Where you are? Jonesy!
0: Pull us off the road. He's like a maniac in fury to stop me one way or the other, even if he had to die to do it. And he did die. And he succeeded in stopping our marriage. How am I going to tell her? How can I say it? She'll hate me, despise me. But then no more than I do myself. God, give me strength. Come in.
3: Hiya, Jimmy. I began to think you was asleep.
0: Oh, hello, Pete. Glad to see you.
3: How are you feeling? You look a lot better than the last time I saw you.
0: Oh, I feel pretty good, everything considered. First day or two was a little rough.
3: How bad? Broken pelvis bone. Cut main artery, not to count laying in the open 2 days. No wonder you're here at all.
0: Yeah.
3: We took Jonesy home. He had a beautiful funeral. The boys sent a big wreath like a truck, white with red wheels. Real beautiful.
0: It was swell of them. Did you see Helen?
3: Yeah, she bore up fine. She's awful worried about you, though. Which reminds me, I didn't know you too was. Congratulations.
0: Thanks. She was worried about me?
3: Yeah, sure was. She'll be here in a few minutes. She drove over with me. She's checking in at the hotel.
0: That's fine.
3: Now, Jim, don't worry about money or anything. You're covered by insurance. Your job's 100% safe. Even if you did fall asleep at the wheel.
0: Fall asleep? Oh, yeah. How do you like that?
3: Can't imagine it. The two of you at the same time. Fantastic.
0: Fantastic, all right. Pete. Something I got to get off my chest.
3: That'll be Helen. You can talk to me later. Hi, Helen. Didn't lose no time, did you?
4: Help me. Oh, Jimmy, darling.
0: Helen. Oh, Jay, I'm glad to see you. Darling.
3: Well, I'll check out for a while and wait outside. Call me when you're ready to leave, Helen. I'll be right outside.
4: Oh, Jim. You're going to be all right.
0: No, I'm going to be fine, Helen. I'll be out in about 10 weeks, they tell me.
4: 10 weeks?
0: Oh, it's not so long. Not long at all compared to Hank. Oh,
4: poor Hank. So unhappy.
0: Yes. And now. Oh, I'm sorry, Helen. I can't tell you how sorry.
4: Jim. Jim, there's something wrong. I can tell by your tone. Something happened. What was it? Between you and Hank, I mean.
0: Yes, something did happen. He realized when he saw us in the drugstore that you and I were seeing each other, and he questioned me about it, and I had to finally tell him.
4: I was afraid something like that would happen. What did he say? Jim, tell me. You didn't fall asleep at the wheel. Something else happened. Hank did something.
0: Helen, I love you. I've loved you since the first 10 minutes I spent with you. I want you to know that. To believe that, because I've got to tell you something that will make you hate me. Please call Pete.
4: I... All right, Jim. Pete, Jim wants to see you a minute.
3: Sure. I guess it's time we're going, so I'll take this chance to say goodbye.
4: Jim has something he wants to tell you.
0: Sit down, Pete. You too, Helen. This ain't gonna be pretty.
3: Oh, look, Jim, you ain't very strong. Sure, go ahead.
4: Jimmy, are you all right?
0: The story is that Hank and I fell asleep. We didn't. Hank pulled us off the road.
3: Helen, shouldn't we call the doctor?
0: Look, my mind's not wandering. I know exactly what I'm saying. Helen and I, we're going to get married.
4: Are going
0: wait,
4: to get married.
0: Wait, wait. Hank was nuts on the subject, didn't want Helen ever to marry. We had an argument. He latched onto the wheel and we left the road.
3: Well, what do you know? Brother, he must have been crazy. Then what?
0: Well, everything happened so fast. He crashed, and when I came to, I don't know how long I was out. As I came to, I became conscious of the silence. I was lying on the ground about 10 feet below the underside of the truck, or what was left of it. And there was a dripping, oil, gas, or... I shuddered. Tried to get up. Couldn't move my hips, and I saw my thigh. I was soaking. Became conscious of the cut across my trousers and leg artery. Must make a tourniquet. Stop the bleeding. Somehow get the belt off. Find a stone. Put on his belt. Tighten. There. Exhausted, I lay back. Jonesy. Where's Jonesy? Jonesy? Jonesy? No answer. The lights. Car. Hey, help. Help. Help down here. Couldn't hear. Must have been a dozen cars went by, but no one could.

When a dozen cars went by, but no one could hear me. I fainted or dozed off, and I came to again. It was daylight. The truck was really smashed up. I tried calling Jonesy, but no one answered. I realized he was, well, gone. The day became night, and then day again. My leg by the second day was swelling. The flesh was ugly and tortured, and I had to find some way to attract attention. My mind was foggy, and around noon of the second day, I finally figured out the only way possible. I'd have to make a fire. There was a pool of gasoline in the hollow of rock by the opening of the gas tank. That was the dripping I heard. I was desperate. There was only one thought in my mind, getting out. I've got to have a big fire. A big fire. The truck. Yeah, that's it. The truck. I have to make a fuse. My shirt and jacket, that'll do it. Make a long string, dip it in the gas, and drag myself as far as I can from the truck. Use my elbows. Began to inch my way along to get as far from the wreck as I could. The fuse stretching behind me. Just a little farther. There. Far enough. Now the match. There. Somebody will see the fire. It won't be long now. Somebody. The horn. Jonesy, put out the fuse. Put out. I can't reach. No, Jonesy, don't.

0: Left Tommy. 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I killed your brother, Helen. He tried to tell me. To stop me. The horn. I'll hear it the rest of my life.
1: Oh, Jim.
2: Jim, listen to me. The blowing of the horn must have been a short of some kind. They found Jonesy's body lying 100 feet back from the truck, up the hill. He definitely tried to jump as the truck left the road.
1: Don't you see, Jim? He wasn't in the truck at all.
0: He wasn't in the truck? He wasn't in the truck. Oh, thank God. I thought I'd made such a horrible mistake.
1: Oh, thank heaven. Now you'll get well.
0: And I'll be able to marry you. I didn't lose the right.
1: Hank said he wouldn't stop at anything to keep me from making a mistake. And he didn't. I guess it'll be up to me now to prove it's no mistake.
0: No, Helen. It's up to us.

0: And the curtain falls on the second act of the Movie Town Radio Theater's presentation of Detour, starring Pat O'Brien, who returns in just a moment. And our star, Pat O'Brien. Well, Pat, you demonstrated once again why you stay at the top of the heap.
1: Well, thank you, Les, but I have to admit that luck had a lot to do with any success I've had.
0: Well, luck, my friend, is when preparedness meets opportunity. At least it reads like that in my book.
1: Well, you ought to know. Moving in on pictures, television, doing a radio show every week.
0: I'm trying to catch up with one Pat O'Brien, an old brother.
1: Oh, listen to the boy, will you now? Thanks for everything, and thanks to Eve McVeigh for her swell job as Helen. So long now.
0: So long, Pat, and see you soon. In the cast, our star, Pat O'Brien, was Adams. Eve McVeigh played Helen. Herb Bargan was Hank. And Don Shelton was Pete. Music was composed and conducted by Del Castillo. Detour was written by Clarence C. Horisco. This is Les Mitchell saying thanks for listening and hope that you'll all be with us once again next week.

0: shape and an elegant doff, the BBC presents its reconstruction of the reigns of renowned royal families, and not at all a load of old monarchs. Crowned Huds. Written by Michael Dines and starring Roy Hudd, June Whitfield, Chris Emmett and John Glover. This episode concerning Queen Victoria, entitled VR in Charge, or
1: The Sign of the V, an improving novel by Chastity Lacklust Trollope Spinster. Volume 1, in which our hero, Mr. Egbert Hall, would-be popular entertainer, receives intimations that the year of 1860 shall presently discover him performing on a bigger stage.
2: Right, now listen, here's a funny thing. Now, here is a funny thing, ladies and gentlemen. Stop me if you've heard this one. Young widow, admiring her military escort's erect bearing. To be honest, Captain, this wasn't quite what I expected when I was told you had a fancy for an evening of Dickens. A proud Hector polishing his gleaming helmet. Indubitably, madam, but fortunately I have had many years' practice with the regular services. All right, suit yourselves. It's the last joke I nicked from Punch. Now then. Who wants to see little cheeky Charlie, the Cheapside costermonger?
3: No one.
2: Oh, come on, son. Out of the trunk. There we go. A guttle of ground gear and a goshen of grit and gutter for the Genkire, please. No? No, all right. I knew I should have gone for the green fluffy duck instead. Never mind. Right. Here, ladies and gentlemen, a little bit of magic, right? Behold, from my right nostril I produce a soup tureen and an occasional table. Hey! And from my left ear, two antimacassars and a small ottoman, right? And you'll never believe where I keep my whatnot. Hello, as I pluck from the air, oh, a cabbage. Ow, a turnip. Ooh, a potato shaped like Esperant. Oh, God. Oh, blimey, right in the orchestra stalls there.
4: Here you are, Egbert, love. Another 4 quarts a mile. Tuppence farthing. Splashing out, aren't you?
2: Oh, we'll be after another 4 quarts, I promise you that.
4: Don't tell me you've just been on stage.
2: Ah, my loyal fans have been in eight, chattering excitedly over devilled oysters and a glass of mulled Horlicks.
4: No, you've got a new turnip-shaped bruise on your left cheek. Someone was looking for you, though. Big brown eyes, ringlets, tight-fitted velvet jacket.
2: Well, it's either Little Nell or my first groupie.
5: Oh, you're Master Balls and Gefilte Fish. You should be so lucky. Let me introduce myself, Mr. Hall. Benjamin Disraeli at your service, my dear. Here, I caught your act tonight.
4: I caught typhoid once, but at least I knew that'd get better. Same again, love. Nice glass of our special porter. Extra thick and slow moving.
2: There's a rail privatisation joke in there somewhere, I swear. Benjamin Disraeli. You're dizzy.
5: Well, you know what those House of Commons bars are like. As I said, I was watching you tonight and something struck me.
2: Oh, probably a bag of sprouts. Their aim's not what it used to be, you know.
5: Come close. You've heard of Prince Albert?
2: The beloved husband of our Queen, Victoria. God bless her.
5: Storm, you're Albert's exact double. His spitting image. Now, don't smile. It's no laughing matter.
2: I know. I've seen spitting image as well.
5: Now, Mr. Hall. Egbert, my dear.
2: Thank you, my darling.
5: You are in the fortunate position of being able to do the Empire a singular service. And the Queen, God bless her. I want you to stand in for Prince Albert.
2: Oh, blimey, don't tell me he's been nicked by the Peelers again for hanging around Hyde Park, has he? Giving another great exhibition.
5: No. Worse than that, even as I speak, he languishes in durance vile, incarcerated in a tiny chamber, creaking chains, running water, a bare wooden seat, and no room to stretch.
2: He's been captured by Britain's enemies, some knavish agent of a foreign power.
5: If only, Schnorrer, he's got himself locked in the loo at Windsor Castle. Well, just him and an industrial-sized packet of Dr. Bronco's extra-scratchy carbolic hygienic parchment. Look, the papers mustn't get wind of this.
2: Yeah. Or anyone else, I should think. I imagine the headlines, a Kraut consort caught in Crapper's closet.
3: Now, that'd just be the Times, right? All right. What do you want me to do, then?
5: The Queen is at Balmoral. She's organising a hunting party for a visiting German statesman, Herr Otto von Bismarck.
3: Well, I knew we don't get on with the Germans, but hunting them, that's not right, is it?
5: Oh, hey, the boy's a mensch. I want you to join the party posing as Albert and keep an eye on Bismarck. Since he's arrived, there's been mysterious explosions at printing works. Then there's this national red ink shortage. We think he's plotting against the Empire already.
3: The dastard!
5: Yes, not a word for dyslexics, that. But be careful, no one must suspect. Not even the Queen, God bless her. You leave immediately. Here's some of Prince Albert's clothes. Sorry about the parcel, I couldn't find any red sealing wax anywhere. I'll write with further instructions. Just one last thing. That turnip-shaped bruise on your left cheek.
3: Well, I'll cover it with some theatrical makeup.
5: No, that's not the problem. Prince Albert's turnip-shaped bruise is on the other cheek.
3: Oh.
5: Just a second.
3: Oh.
5: That's better.
3: Thank you.
1: Volume 2, in which our hero, having assumed the personage of a prince of the blood, travels to Balmoral and there arrives in the midst of a most interesting discussion between Her Most Noble Majesty and her faithful servant of the Caledonian persuasion, Mr. John Brown.
4: Mr. Brown, we are not amused.
5: Oh, how aren't in a fuss yourself, Victoria woman. Is it no a fine, damp day with the wind gnawing at your flesh? The icy cold freezing the very marrow of your bones. The thick frost covering the windows. If I just scrape some off, fae as a thought, it looks no warmer outdoors. Will you gaze on it, woman? Everywhere it's gloom, gloom, aye, gloom, gloom, gloom. But later, clearing from the west with above-average temperatures for this time of the year. Makes you glad to be alive, if being glad were not a sin, you can.
4: We were not referring to the delights of Balmoral, Mr. Brown, but to your dress.
5: Dress, woman? Haven't I told you muckle times this is the traditional garb of the Highlander? A kilt.
4: Is it also traditional to wear it 5 inches above the knee, slashed to the waist? And as for your hose...
5: Get away, you'll no be seeing that this cold weather. Have you forgotten we're a war hunt in the new? Shall I be fetching yon great German Jesse?
4: That is no way to speak of Herr Bismarck. Disagreeable as he may be, he is still a fellow countryman of our own beloved Albert.
3: Right, here goes, deep breath. I say. What's the difference between the captain of the overnight ferry and Prince Eddie? One sails with sleepers, and the other sleeps with... Oh, dear, wrong act. Hello, darling. I'm home.
4: Albert, our dearest. But why are you kissing Mr. Brown?
3: Oh, sorry, I just went for the one with the smaller moustache. Now. Don't stand up, Victoria, old girl. Oh, I see you are, I'm sorry.
4: Our Adonis, we had almost forgot how handsome you are, had failed to recall how athletically built, nobly proportioned your physique. It had slipped our mind how your strong but gentle nature shines through every aspect of your perfectly featured face.
3: And you still can't remember where you put your glasses, eh? I tell you, Vicky, old girl, had a bally appalling train journey down. Sooner those confounded blighters get off their backsides and pull their blasted fingers out.
4: Albert, dear, have you been taking elocution lessons?
3: What?
4: Well, our time apart seems to have done the most interesting things to your German accent. Well, you sound just like...
5: A penniless foreigner that's married our queen, you can. Will we be a war hunt in the new if I can just find that great cabbage-eating German...
6: Gott in Himmel und Donnerblitzen. But what is this delay? I'm understanding there are the deer stalking going. Since dawn, I have myself been preparing.
3: Putting beach towels on all the best stags, eh? I see. Herr Bismarck, I presume.
6: Herr Prince Albert. Guten Tag, mein deutscher Kamerad. Ich fett das Ring auf mein menschlich Glied.
3: Yes, healing up very nicely, thanks. And yours?
4: Mr. Bismarck, one does feel that while one is a guest in one's country, one might speak one's English. Doesn't one agree?
6: You naturalized Britishers, so full of the number ones.
3: Better than being a blasted nation of number twos, isn't it? Another thing, Bismarck, we don't usually go hunting in helmets, you know, especially with a spike on the top.
6: Ach, main problem. I brought with me good quality German Deerstalker Z, also mit the spike. All mine hats have on top the point.
3: Yeah, to match your blasted head, I suppose.
7: Ach, wisht, man. You're gurning like twa bairns helping a war frae the shoddy body.
3: Subtitles are available on Maxi Packs. Page 34.
7: Let us be off to the braes and the glens. I've a mind to be tramping through the lucky heather of the new.
4: One has often wondered, Mr. Brown, we are not bemused, but just which heather do you Scotchmen feel is lucky?
7: Well, woman, that all depends. But when a laddie is walking through it in a kilt like mine...
3: Yes?
7: Anything waist high feels lucky enough.
3: Ah, very good shooting here, Bismarck. Another three of those and you'll win a teddy bear. Now, Brown.
7: Aye.
3: Brown, what have we bagged so far?
7: 10 brace of grouse, 8 brace of pheasant, 2 brace of Highland terriers, 5 roe deer, 9 fallow deer, and this muckle strange big wiry beastie.
3: Yes, those supermarket trolleys get everywhere, don't they? Well, not bad for the first 5 minutes. Ah, look at that noble creature. Ears cocked, nostrils flaring, sunlight dappling the magnificent pelt. If I just crawl through these leaves and take aim...
7: And shall you be having yon field mouse stuffed and mounted?
3: Certainly, Brown. You know, one day many of these species will be endangered. Well, at least they will be if I've got anything to do with it, I promise you. Deuce it, I'll do. We haven't seen any red deer yet.
7: Yon Bismarck's had all of them, you can. And yon red squirrels. I'll aware and ask his guides what they know. Will you be helping me examine Bismarck's gillies?
3: Not without rubber gloves, no. I'll see what he's bally up to. Hey, Bismarck!
6: Yeah.
3: Good shooting, what? Oh, bad luck. Winged it. Tricky blighters, those butterflies, you know. Red Admiral, wasn't it?
6: Ach, enough of the pretense, my liebling. I have yesterday sabotaged the factory where they make the red dye, drunk all those bottles of red label whiskey. Mein Gott, this morning I felt like I was wearing the spike inside my nightcap. You will not regret agreeing to do your duty as a German. My plan is working. By the end of the week, das britische Empire will be kaput. Sooner, if it wasn't for Half Day Wednesday.
3: Steady on, Bismarck. That's not funny.
6: Of course it's not, Dummkopf. It's plot exposition.
3: Oh.
6: I will slip away to London after das banquet tonight and prepare our victory.
3: You need to destroy the Empire after the banquet? Herr Bismarck, I beg of you, reconsider.
6: Was ist das, Albert? You are the cold feet getting? You want the Empire to save?
3: No, but can't you change your plans? Go before dinner?
6: Why?
3: Well, it's just that field mouse I shot. I don't think there'll be enough to go round, quite frankly, boy.
8: Volume 3, in which our hero, after dressing for dinner and being the recipient of some most illuminating epistolatory communications, attends the banquet and discovers the nature of the threat while engaging in some traditional postprandial diversions.
3: Suspicious somebody's been going through my clothes. And that's no fun if I'm not in them. It's just a bit I've been dreading. Royal state banquet. If I can fool them all tonight, my nerves, my whole stomach feels so... Ah, good. That's the wing collar around my neck now. Why do they use so much starch? Now, collar stud. Oh. No, it's going under the bed. Which is more than I'll be doing tonight. Now, I can't think how I let Disraeli talk me into this and why Albert's mixed up with Bismarck. I still don't know what's going on.
6: A letter, Your Highness, arrived in the 6 o'clock post.
3: Oh, thank you, Portillo. Now, let's see. It's from Disraeli. Dear Mr. Hall, your esteemed favour of even date to hand, and I beg to thank your good self for same. And further abase
7: my humble self to appraise you of developments regarding the certain matter we discussed the 27th out. Bismarck is plotting destruction of empire proximo. Maybe stealing red chemicals for some secret weapon. Check it out. Missing your warm embrace, Benjamin.
3: Secret weapon. I'll have to sit down and think through what's happened.
6: 10 past 6, Post Highness.
7: P.S. No time for that. Hurry up. Your dinner's getting cold. S-W-A-L-K, Benji Bottom.
3: Dear, and his handwriting's getting wobblier as well, yes. The banquet. I'd forgotten. Whose lead shall I follow for etiquette? Which fork do I use?
6: 6:15, Post Highness.
7: P.P.S. It's easy. Remember the rabbi's advice and take it from the top. I'm upstairs waiting. Your ever-loving kosher kitten, Dizzy Dimple Bitch.
9: Albert, dearest, shall you have another 2 dozen quail's eggs? A second gallon of soup? Perhaps an extra 100 weight of pate. We don't want to offend cook.
3: I can't think why you employed Mrs. Beaton in the first place. What's the next course?
9: Delicious roast turkey. 2 each. Although, regrettably, no cranberry sauce. Just as we seem to be missing the ruby port and the red wine. Oh, one hopes it will not discommode our most singular guests. Albert, dearest, what are you doing with your cutlery?
3: Sorry, old thing, it's just that I can never remember which fork to use.
9: We think for that we'd prefer you to use a handkerchief.
3: Oh, dear.
9: Do try to engage Herr Bismarck's attention. He's scarcely touching his pudding.
3: Thank God for that.
9: And it is Mrs. Beaton's speciality.
3: Oh. Righto, Herr Bismarck. How's your steamed sago semolina and suet surprise in a tapioca treacle tart?
6: How interesting. It is, how you say, the stuff on which you build the empire?
3: Well, only when we can't get any concrete, yes. Tell me, what do you eat in Prussia to make you the people you are?
6: We dine off the noble cabbage, spiced sausage, meet copious draughts of lager. After a meal like that, no Prussian would ever turn his back on an enemy.
3: Well, I hope your enemies are suitably grateful, too.
9: Has everyone concluded their repast? Our Lord Tennyson is about to give a recitation.
3: Oh, this will be good.
7: Half a league, half a league, half a league onward into the valley of death. I pedalled my jolly old bicycle until I was quite out of breath. Still needs a bit of work, I'm afraid.
6: So, this is how you Britishers entertain yourselves. Very dull, trivial, and unimaginative, nein?
3: That's nothing. Wait till they invent Talk Radio UK, eh? Poor day, Bismarck. Well, how about a hand of cards?
6: Good idea. I will shuffle.
3: Ah, very pretty, yes.
6: Sorry, my friend. No cards. See? All the red ones have disappeared. I know. We will play the hide and seek. Count to 100, and then me you can find. Guten Tag, Dummkopf. There I go.
9: All the red cards missing, Albert. How very aggravating. And how unfortunate that Herr Bismarck's visit should have coincided with a positive rash of such annoying disappearances.
3: Yes, maybe not such a coincidence. I must follow him. Victoria, tell him to prepare the royal train for London.
9: Of course, my beloved.
3: 5, 6, 7, 8.
9: Well, why are you not pursuing Bismarck immediately?
3: You heard him. I have to count to 100 first. 1.
8: Volume 4. In which our hero partakes of a breathless dash to the metropolis, sustaining thrilling incident, and finally meets he whom he him who he... whom he him... the bloke he's standing in for.
9: Do stop making those train noises and come and sit down, Albert. You seem abstracted, dearest. Are you concerned at the prospect of travelling faster than 20 miles an hour?
3: You mean we've chosen the weekend without engineering work, Smart? It's just that it's a confounded long way from Balmoral to London and...
9: Yes, my Hercules.
3: I was running how far I could get on this platform ticket, you see. And then there's Bismarck.
9: Oh, taradiddle. Indeed, fie and taradiddle to Herr Bismarck. What about one?
3: You're threatening the Empire too?
9: We are your wife, Albert. Come, one sturdy Apollo, and do your husbandly duty.
3: What? On this train? You mean join the six-foot-high club?
9: Approach us, our rampant Odysseus. We are ready to lie back and think of England.
3: Oh, I wondered why you'd pinned that ordnance survey map to the ceiling. I say, the train's about to rush into a tunnel.
9: Gracious, we shall get awfully steamy and smutty.
3: Yes, that's what I'm afraid of now. Listen, old girl. Dundee, Edinburgh, Berwick. This train's going bally fast.
9: Oh, our brave Troilus, can you not pull something?
10: She's at it again, you see.
3: Where did I put those, let's see. Ah, here in my breeches pocket. If I just drop them...
9: In front of this roaring fire, my rampant Bacchus.
10: Now you know where her descendants got it from, don't you?
3: I mean, drop some leaves from the deer hunt woman. Here we go.
10: It's nice to know that even in 1860, trains can be stopped by leaves on the line, isn't it?
3: And now, my dear, something you said at the start of the journey. I must go to Windsor at once.
9: Herr Bismarck is there.
3: No, but the Royal Louis. This is a non-corridor train, and all the way from Scotland, I've been dying for a taradiddle. I really have. Windsor, here I come.
10: Oh, at last. I don't believe it. Engaged.
5: My life, of course it is, Snorrer.
10: Disraeli.
5: The same, yes. I told you Prince Albert had got himself locked in the Royal Loo. I've just brought his dinner. A slice of ham, a Dover sole, toast with no butter or marmalade.
10: Prince Albert finds butter and marmalade too indulgent.
5: No, he finds they get scraped off when I push it under the door. Here, shall I introduce you? Come along, people are waiting. It's just a traditional cry, of course. Everybody uses the moat since this happened.
10: Well, didn't know Windsor Castle had a moat.
5: It does now. Here. I think I heard a movement in there.
10: Well, shouldn't we wait till he's finished?
5: Your Highness, I brought someone to see you.
11: At last! Is it the plumber?
5: Oh, come on, it's only been 6 months. It's the gentleman who's your double. During your absence, Mr. Hall here has been investigating Bismarck.
11: This Prussian pointy head, ach, he's up to no good. I even pretended to go along with him to find his plot, but no luck. Even in here, I've been keeping my ear to the ground and my eyes open.
5: It's the only way you can get to read some of the graffiti, honestly.
12: It seems Bismarck's been sabotaging and stealing, oddly enough, only things that are coloured red.
11: Red? Teufel!
12: Bless you.
11: Thank you. Schnell, you must hurry. This Empire is in great danger. Any moment he will be ready to, what is the word, sir? No time to explain. I will slip you his secret address. Here.
12: Thank you. Oh, you're in Drury Lane already? Here, before we go, Highness, is there anything we can get you?
11: Well, yeah. To help pass the time, another one of those 5,000-piece Kama Sutra jigsaws. You wouldn't believe how many different ways those bits fit together, you know.
8: Volume 5, in which our story reaches a thrilling conclusion. Virtue triumphs. Decency is victorious. Our hero acquits himself in a manly way. And any chance of a surprise ending finally disappears.
2: Yeah, where are we going, Disraeli?
5: We're there, the old Mogul Saloon, Drury Lane.
2: It's the Middlesex Music Hall. Seems like years have passed since I was last here.
5: I'm sure the audience feel the same. Yeah. Cabby, wait here. Come on, Egbert, we'll start in the cellar under the stage. Here we go. Ooh, mind your head. Now then, on with the gaslight. Hey, what a marvellous invention. Cheap, efficient. The man who runs this is worth his weight in gold.
10: Yes, a pity we can't stop him fiddling the scales, isn't it, really? Look, look at this place, eh? All the scenery and props. Trapeze, jugglers' clubs, even a ventriloquist doll. Horrible-looking thing, isn't it, eh?
5: Ooh,
10: let's
5: yes.
10: try it. Hello, everybody. My name is Mr...
13: Otto von Bismarck.
10: Cool.
13: And please be not to put your hands there. Thank you.
14: So, Disraeli, but you are too late to save your British Empire. For see, I have in my hand a gun.
5: Oh.
14: Hands up. Oh.
13: They will not ask you again, Your Highness. Put your hands in the air.
5: You fiend, you won't get away with this.
14: But I already have, mein friend. Tonight I will ship out the last collection of red objects. There is nothing left in the country, the red ink to make with. You will be finished as the world power. Great Britain will be off the map, wiped.
2: Well, why? Why would losing everything red...
5: Oh!
2: Oh, you mean...
5: Exactly, I see it all. Without red, we can't print any more maps showing the empire. The goys in the Foreign Office won't be able to remember where all the colonies are.
2: Really?
5: Most of them have trouble remembering where the Foreign Office is.
2: People have to tell them the way to F.O.
5: Yes. Mm.
2: That hasn't changed then, has it?
5: Jim, Edward, can't you do something?
2: Oh, I could try throwing my voice.
5: Go on then.
15: All right, Gisnark, cut down your gun. I've got the clay surrounded. I mean, we've got the clay surrounded.
14: You will have to do better than that, mein Prince Albert. A minute, wait. Thus, Prince Albert is not the ventriloquist. I recognize you. You are the world-famous, unsuccessful, cheap English pig-dog music hall artiste, Egbert Hall.
10: I must have a word with Sarches about my publicity, you know. It's...
14: Silence! You will die.
10: Oh, you've seen me at Glasgow Empire, have you?
2: Perhaps some magic, a pass of the hand, and your pistol is transformed into...
14: Thank God. What is this?
5: Oh, very good, Egbert. You've changed it into a double-barrel shotgun.
2: Oh, sorry. I'll try again. The quickness of the hand deceives the eye, and...
14: A bunch of flowers. So, you win, but you will not take me. I go...
2: Not so fast, for behold, from under Disraeli's ringlets, I produce... Ow! A picture of the Kaiser.
14: Mein Herr!
5: Look, Egbert, he stood to attention.
2: And he's stuck fast to the ceiling by the spike on the top of his helmet.
5: Yes.
2: Of course, this looks better if you're listening in stereo, folks. I want you to know. Come on, Dizzy, let's tie him up and get the peelers.
5: And then you must see the Queen. Quick, we'll use the back door.
2: A shortcut to the police station?
5: No, I left the cab waiting outside the front door. We've already saved the Empire. Let's see if we can save the fair as well. Come on.
9: You will now rise.
10: God, she's insatiable, isn't she, really?
2: Look, I've already explained I'm not your husband. Oh, I see what you mean, I'm sorry.
9: And Mr. Hall, we are not confused. By your skillful impersonation of our husband, you have saved our realm. One has therefore determined to reward you. We shall build you a large auditorium in Kensington. Its name...
2: The Egbert Hall. I can see it now.
9: No, its name must unfortunately conceal your part in this. We shall call it after our husband.
2: Oh. Why not establish an annual show by my theatrical colleagues?
9: A sort of royal variety performance.
2: Exactly. And then once a year, at the end of the evening, sitting in the royal box, your descendants will recall you and what you've done for them and say...
9: Ah, we know... Now we are rarely not amused.
8: Please approbate enthusiastically for Crowned Huds. Written by Mr. Michael Dines and starring Mr. Roy Hudd, Miss June Whitfield, Mr. Chris Emmett, and Mr. John Glover. The producer was Mr. Richard Wilson.
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1: And now, with a courtly bow, a deferential scroll.

0: The Irene Dunne, Fred McMurray Show with Irene Dunne as Susan Armstrong, publisher of the Morning Star, and Fred McMurray as George Harvey, the paper's top reporter. George has been trying to get a Saturday magazine supplement started. At the moment, he's interviewing Marie Carroll, a big, beautiful blonde. Marie claims to be an expert in the domestic sciences, cooking and housekeeping, although she doesn't exactly look that type. However, we'll see.
1: Now, if this plan goes through, I think we ought to call your page the Homemaker's page.
2: Well, you know best about those things. I've never tried the writing game before. I may not be able to do it.
1: Oh, now, don't worry about that, Mrs. Carroll. You give me the information, and I'll ghostwrite the stuff for you.
2: Okay. But if we're going to work together, hadn't you better call me Marie?
1: All right, Marie.
2: That's it. Nice and friendly. When do you expect this magazine section to get started?
1: Well, if it was up to me, I'd begin this Saturday, but I've got to get a final okay on it from the boss. I'll see her about it again later this morning.
2: Her?
1: Susan Armstrong. She's the publisher of the Star.
2: Oh, one of these career women.
1: No, not exactly. Her father left the paper to her.
2: I never did understand why any woman who could get married would prefer a business career.
1: Well, I suppose business has its fascination. Outwitting men in a deal.
2: Honey, what do you think marriage is?
1: Yes.

0: Here's the advertising line each report, Miss Armstrong.
1: Thank you, Sammy.
0: Gee, when I see those figures, I sometimes wonder if I shouldn't go into the business end instead of trying to be a reporter.
1: Well, it isn't so easy. A lot of hard work goes into getting these ads.
0: Yeah, and the advertising guys don't have half the breaks reporters have. Gee, there was a babe in the office this morning. She was a honey, a darb, a Lulu.
1: You know, Sammy, I don't mind so much your talking that way. What bothers me is I'm beginning to understand it.
0: Well, this babe in Mr. Harvey's office. Oh, you should have seen her. She was born for whistles.
1: In Mr. Harvey's office?
0: Yeah. I listened outside the door for a while. It was real homey. She was telling him about cooking.
1: That's enough, Sammy. You know I don't like to listen to office gossip.
0: Yes, ma'am.
1: As long as Mr. Harvey's work is satisfactory, what he does with his time is no affair of mine.
0: Yes, Miss Armstrong. Anything else you want?
1: No, thank you. Sammy?
0: Yes, ma'am.
1: Did you happen to catch her name?
0: Marie something or other. Gee, she was a real flashy dame. I can find out her name from Mr. Harvey if you want.
1: That won't be necessary, Sammy. Thank you.
0: Yes, ma'am.
2: Well, young man, are you going to block that doorway all morning?
0: Oh, gee, Mr. Harvey, I was just thinking about you.
2: Were you indeed? You should do that more often, Sammy. It would improve your mind.
0: I was wondering what was the name of that babe you were in conference with this morning.
2: The lady's name is Mrs. Marie Carroll, and you shouldn't be wondering about women at your age.
0: What did you wonder about at my age?
2: Well, that was different. I was a manly little fellow. And now, having forever lost a minute out of my life, I bid you goodbye. You busy, Susan?
3: Well, come in.
2: It's about the Saturday magazine supplement. We'll be ready to start whenever you give the word. I've got things pretty well lined up.
1: Oh, so that's what you've been doing, lining things up.
2: Yeah, sure. What's wrong?
1: Nothing. Nothing at all.
2: Look, I know that tone of voice. You're sore about something. What is it?
1: Nothing. Absolutely nothing. But it might be in better taste if you did your entertaining outside the office.
2: Susan, what are you talking about?
1: Please don't think I have any personal reason for saying this. It's just that you set a bad example for Sammy.
2: Set a bad example for Sammy? Dillinger, Al Capone, the James boys, even they couldn't have been a bad example for Sammy.
1: We were, I believe, talking about the proposed Saturday supplement.
2: Yeah, I'm all lined up. I mean, I'm ready whenever you are.
1: The homemaker's page is of extreme importance in this kind of thing.
2: It certainly is.
1: So I trust you've picked a domestic type of woman.
2: Well, what did you think I'd pick? A lady wrestler or something?
1: Possibly. Forgive me for saying this, George, but I've noticed that occasionally you have rather vulgar tastes.
2: What brought this on?
1: It's merely an observation. Perhaps I'd better meet the woman who's to conduct our homemaker's page.
2: Okay. I'll have her come in tomorrow morning.
1: Good. By the way, what's her name?
2: Mrs. Marie Carroll.
1: Marie Carroll.
2: You know her?
1: Well, I've heard of her. Is there a Mr. Carroll?
2: She didn't mention him.
1: I'll bet she didn't.
2: You know, Susan, there are times when I just can't figure you out.
1: Oh, really, George? I didn't know there were times when you could.
4: Why, Susan, you're not making much headway with that, are you?
1: I'm not very hungry, Patience.
4: With prices the way they are, you've got to be hungry. Hear about that fellow down the street?
1: No.
4: Well, he went into the butcher shop, saw steaks on the counter, 40 cents a pound.
1: 40 cents a pound?
4: Mm-hmm. Fellow thought there was some trick in it. One to a customer and very thin, you know, that kind of a deal.
1: Well, I should think so.
4: Turned out that wasn't it. Butcher let him buy the whole counterful. Catch came when he asked for delivery. Oh, can't do it, says the butcher. What do you mean you can't deliver, says the feller? Why, your wagon's parked right out back. Sure, the wagon's out back, says the butcher, but you just bought the horse. Not funny, huh? You worried about something?
1: If I just turn her down flat, he'll think I did it out of personal spite.
4: Just turn who down for what?
1: A woman named Marie Carroll. George wants to hire her to run the home page on Saturday.
4: Oh.
1: There's only one way to handle this. And that's to prove it to him. Get her out here and let her cook a dinner.
4: Not in my kitchen.
1: Oh, Patience, be tolerant just this once. She'll make a mess of things and that'll all be over.
4: Well, how long are you going to keep wearing that old hat you bought last Easter?
1: All right, it's blackmail, but it's yours.
4: You've got a deal.

0: she's here. The baby was with Mr. Harvey yesterday. She's here. Her name is Mrs. Carroll. She's here. She wants to see you,
1: yes,
0: Sammy.
1: She's here. Stop jumping up and down and bring her in.
0: Yes, ma'am. This way, Mrs. Carroll.
1: Sammy, don't just stand there and wave. Go get her.
0: I can't cross the office toward her. I'd faint.
1: Mrs. Carroll.
2: That's me.
1: How do you do? How do you do? Close the door, Sammy. From the other side, Sammy.
0: Yes, ma'am.
3: Well, well, so you're Miss Armstrong. Say, a little girl who looks like you shouldn't have to work for a living.
1: Well, really, I...
3: Oh, now, honey, don't go getting insulted. I can't help it if I speak out. I'm the friendly type.
1: Well, even so, we'd better omit personalities.
3: Okay, if that's how you'd rather have it. What's on your mind?
1: Well, I thought it might be a good idea if I found out what your qualifications are.
3: Qualifications?
1: Well, have you had any actual experience in running a home?
3: Experience? Oh, honey, I've been married 5 times.
1: 5 times?
3: Well, I told you I'm the friendly type. The 2nd and 5th time, I married Mr. Carroll, and the other 3 were single shots.
1: Well, it's hardly a record that speaks well for your ability to create a home.
3: Oh, it wasn't my homemaking busted us up. There's one thing I won't stand for, and that's them bringing their bad temper back to the house. If they lost their temper on the job, let them stay there till they find it.
1: Well, I'm inclined to agree with you.
3: No man's worth that. Once they start hollering around the house, they can walk out as fast as they walked in. I always say, easy come, easy go.
1: Well, I don't think everyone finds it quite that simple to get a husband.
3: Well, there's no secret about it. Give them a good dinner, flatter them, laugh at their jokes. When they feel they're riding high, you drop your head a little and look shyly up at them and make with the eyelids. That, that, that,
1: that, that, that.
3: Blink them. Yeah, that's the idea.
1: It feels so silly.
3: But it works every time. Well, that's not what you wanted to know about me, is it?
4: Oh, I've got an idea. As a demonstration, why don't I come out to your place and cook a meal?
1: Well, that's funny. I was going to suggest the same thing myself.
4: Okay, you want to make it tonight?
1: Fine. If that's convenient for you.
4: Tonight it is, then.
5: Susan, I'm going down to City Hall and... Oh, hello, Mrs. Carroll.
3: Oh, I thought we agreed you'd call me Marie.
5: That's right, I forgot.
4: Oh, say, Miss Armstrong, how about inviting him out to the demonstration?
1: Well, certainly, if he wants.
5: What demonstration?
4: Well, I'm going to cook dinner tonight at Susan's.
3: Say, you don't mind me calling you Susan, do you?
1: You're the friendly type.
3: No, that's me. Well, I'll be getting along. See you tonight, Hanson. And don't be late.
5: Well, quite a woman, isn't she?
1: Yes, she is, Hanson.
5: Okay, okay. That's just the way she talks.
1: No, I wasn't objecting. I think it's a very pleasant way of talking.
5: You do?
1: Well, what do you want to see me about, George?
5: Well, I'm going to spend the day down at City Hall. I've got a hunch something's likely to break down there.
1: Well, your hunches are usually pretty good, George.
5: Do you really think so?
1: Yes, matter of fact, they're often brilliant.
5: Well, that's the nicest thing you've said all month. What's the matter, Susan? You got a cinder in your eye or something?
1: Of course not. What's wrong with my eyes?
5: Well, the way you're blinking them. You ought to take care of a thing like that. It can be serious, you know.
1: Never mind, George.
5: If you want, I'll come back early and drop you off at the Oculus on the way home.
1: George!
5: What?
1: Go to City Hall.

0: I won't need the top of that patience.
1: Oh, but Mrs. Carroll, you're not going to try to make hollandaise sauce in the bottom of a double boiler, are you?
0: No, I'll use a crockery bowl for the upper half. The heat will come through more gently and the sauce will hold better.
1: Never heard of that one.
0: Oh, it's an old trick. Where's the ginger?
1: Up there. What do you want with ginger?
0: Oh, to rub it on the roast chicken, of course.
1: I better go see if Miss Susan wants anything.
0: Okay. What's the matter, patient?
1: Miss Susan, we're a dead duck. That Carroll woman knows more about cooking than I ever heard of.
2: Oh. Well, we'll have an expert homepage anyway.
1: Yeah, and a married top reporter.
2: Well, we've started it. We've got to go through with it.
1: Oh. Wrong house.
0: Patient, open that door again.
3: Hey, patient, what's got into you?
1: Oh, we're desperate.
0: Come in, George.
2: That'll be all, patient.
1: Okay, let him in, but we'll live to regret it.
3: Too much with her.
2: Well, she's just a little disturbed about something.
0: Hello, handsome. Did you bring your appetite with you?
3: Yeah, I sure did.
0: Oh, that's good, because dinner will be ready soon. Oh, say, Susan, this is a real nice little home you've got here.
2: Thank you.
0: Yes, sir. Let those that want them have diamonds and furs. Just give me a nice little place like this, and I'll be happy.
3: I'm sure you would, Marie.
0: You can say that again.
3: You'd look perfect in it, too. Susan. Well, I read about it a lot of times, but that's the first time I ever saw it done.
0: What?
3: Susan. She clutched her throat and tottered from the room.

0: And now back to our two stars, Irene Dunne and Fred McMurray, and the second act of our story. The guests have just left, George still raving about the dinner. Susan sits alone in her living room as patience enters.
1: That sure turned out to be a fine experiment.
2: Just dandy, wasn't it?
1: If you ask me, she's got him halfway to the altar right now.
2: I guess my technique with George is all wrong, Patience. I've been spending too much time weaving a net when I should have been building a cage.
1: Seems like.
2: Patience, what am I going to do?
1: Guess the only thing we can do is sidetrack her.
2: Yes, but how?
1: Heard about Mr. Higgins, the new trust officer down at the bank?
2: Yes, I've met him, but what's that got to do with us?
1: They tell me Mr. Higgins is a very romantically inclined man. Stands in the bank lobby chatting with every pretty widow that comes in. Some that aren't widows, too. Mighty fast worker, Mr. Higgins.
2: Well, I still don't understand.
1: Be nice if he met this Marie Carroll.
2: Well, yes, it was.
1: Seems like you might drop in at the bank and sort of get acquainted with Mr. C.J. Higgins.
2: Well, it seems like I might.
1: In case you have any trouble with him, there's an old song title might be of some help.
2: A song title?
1: Yeah. Lure him into the roundhouse, Nellie. He can't corner you there.

0: Okay, tell them to hold their horses. I'll have it in 10 minutes.
1: You'll have what in 10 minutes?
0: Well, my copy's late. Isn't that why you're here?
1: Well, I didn't even know it was late.
0: Ah, then it's the expense account. All right, so I took a taxi back to the Carlton Fire. Now, what of it? If you want coverage on those things, you have to pay for them.
1: It isn't the expense account.
0: Not the expense account. Well, then who's suing us for libel?
1: Nobody at the moment.
0: This just isn't my kind of day at all. I'm going home and go back to bed.
1: George, I just came in to ask you to come to dinner tomorrow night.
0: Oh, well, thanks. I'd love to. I seem to be eating out at your house pretty often, though.
1: Well, I enjoy it.
0: Yeah, so do I. But I don't want you to think that I come out to your house just for food. I enjoy your company, too.
1: Oh, you're hopeless. That would have been such a nice thing to say if you hadn't added the two.
0: Well, you don't want me to be a hypocrite, do you?
1: George.
0: Yes?
1: In the future, please see that your copy is on time and don't take a taxi every place you go and be careful what you write about people because I don't want to be sued for libel.
0: That's more like it.
1: And I'll see you tomorrow night at dinner. By the way, Marie Carroll is cooking it, and a Mr. Higgins will be there.

0: Well, I always say checkers is a great game.
1: Yes. I wonder what can be keeping them so long.
2: Well, what do you care?
1: Well, it isn't that I care, Mr. Higgins. I'm just wondering, that's all.
2: Well, the longer they stay out there doing the dishes, the longer we're here together, alone.
1: Well, yes, but...
2: And that suits me just fine. That's been a real pleasant evening. I like the way we sort of automatically paired off in couples.
1: Yes, it's been just lovely.
2: Want to play another game of checkers?
1: No, thank you. I don't think I could stand the strain.
2: It's all right with me. I'll just sit here and look at you. Say, that's cute the way you blink your eyes. I like that.
1: Mr. Higgins, please believe me. It has absolutely no significance. It's a nervous habit I got into the other morning, and I haven't been able to stop it.
2: I like it.
3: Well, have you two been keeping yourselves amused?
1: Oh, we've been having a wonderful time, haven't we, Mr. Higgins?
2: Yeah, we didn't miss you.
4: Well, I hate to break up the party, but it's getting close to bedtime for little Marie.
1: Mr. Higgins?
2: George, why don't you drive Marie home? I don't feel like leaving quite yet.
3: Well, I'd be glad to.
1: Static, in fact.
4: Well, good night, Susan. I had a lovely time. Good night, Mr. Higgins. Glad to meet you.
2: Good night.
1: Good night. Good night.
3: Good night. Good night, Susan.
4: Ready, George?
3: Yeah, I'll bring the car around front, Marie, so you won't have to walk around.
4: Yeah, he's a real agreeable feller. He certainly does remind me of my 2 and 5. Well, good night again.
2: Hey, good night. I hope I'm not keeping you up too late.
1: Well, I am a little tired.
2: You wouldn't care for just one more game of checkers?
1: No, thanks. Not tonight.
2: Too bad. Well, in that case, I guess I better run along, too.
1: Well, if you must.
2: Yeah, it's getting late. Banker's hours, you know. But you'll be seeing more of me. Good night.
1: Good night.

0: Hello?
1: Oh, hello, Miss Susan. This is Patience.
0: Yes, Patience?
1: Say, you'll never guess what's happened.
0: Patience, I'm busy. I haven't the time to play guessing games.
1: Some flowers just come for you from Charlie Higgins.
0: Oh, well, that's very nice of him.
1: Gonna have another dinner party tonight?
0: No.
1: Oh, it's too bad. I've been having a real vacation.
0: Well, I'm glad somebody's gotten some good out of it.
1: What are you gonna do about the problem?
0: Attack it from the other side of the coin this time.
1: Her side?
0: Yes. If there's one thing Mrs. Carroll hates, it's a man who loses his temper. It shouldn't be very difficult to demonstrate that to her with our George.
1: Wish I could be there to see it.
0: Oh, don't worry. I'll tell you all about it.
1: Well, don't forget. Well, goodbye.
0: Goodbye. Send Sammy in, please.
2: You wanted to see me, Miss Armstrong?
0: Yes, Sammy. I want you to look over all the typewriters in the office and pick out the oldest one and put a very faded ribbon in it.
2: Yes, ma'am.
0: And then exchange it for the one in Mr. Harvey's office.
2: Gee, Miss Armstrong, don't ask me to do a thing like that. I'm too young.
0: I'll take the responsibility and then tell the porter to come up there. And while Mr. Harvey's out, I'd like to rearrange the furniture in his office.
2: Miss Armstrong, you're a very courageous woman.
0: And while I'm at it, I might as well clean out that desk of his, straighten it up. I'm sure it hasn't been done in years.
2: Miss Armstrong, can I have the afternoon off?
0: Why? Why do you want it?
2: I want to go to the Park Observatory. They just put in one of those earthquake measuring machines, a seismograph, and I want to see if it records anything when Mr. Harvey sees his office.

0: Hello, honey. How are you feeling today?
1: Oh, fine, Pat.
0: I hope Mr. Higgins didn't keep you up too late.
1: No, he left shortly after you did.
0: Oh, that George.
1: I don't know whether I want to know what that laugh means or if I'd be happier not knowing.
0: Oh, it's just that he amuses me. He sure amuses me.
1: Well, I hope you'll continue to be amused. George will be here any minute, and he may be in a bad temper.
0: Oh, not George. Oh, Susan, I'd like to talk to you about that home page.
1: Yes?
0: I don't know quite how to break this to you, but...
2: Hello! Well, now that you have the advantage of my stalwart presence and smiling countenance, shall we proceed to business?
0: Well, you're in a happy mood this morning.
2: I'm always in a happy mood.
1: George?
2: Yes?
1: Have you been to your office yet?
2: Yeah. You know, somebody's rearranged all the furniture. It looks a lot better now.
1: You like it?
2: Sure, I don't know why I didn't do it before.
1: Oh. Oh, George, have you written any copy this morning?
2: Yeah, I just turned in a story on the election. And you know, somebody's done the most thoughtful thing. They found the typewriter I used when I first came on the paper and put it back in my office. Susan, that sounds just like you. I'll bet you did that.
1: Come in.
3: Hey, Mr. Harvey, Corrigan at City Hall just called and said you better get down there right away. Something's gonna break.
2: What's got into Sammy?
1: What do you mean?
2: Well, isn't it a little unusual for him to be walking around with a fire axe in his hand?
1: If Sammy chooses to carry a fire axe for his own protection, I don't think it's any business of ours.
2: Okay with me. Well, I better get on down to City Hall. See you later.
0: He sure is an agreeable feller.
1: Disgustingly so.
0: Oh, how can that be?
1: Well, there are just certain times when it can.
0: Well, listen, what I started to tell you was that I can't work on that homepage.
1: Why not?
0: The usual. I'm getting married.
1: Married?
0: Yeah. Mr. Higgins is going to drive me over to Sparkinville to get married.
1: Well, Mr. Higgins certainly is a fast worker.
0: Oh, I'm not marrying Mr. Higgins. Me and Mr. Carroll have decided to make a try at it again. He called up last night. He's such an agreeable feller.
1: Do you mean Mr. Carroll or Mr. Higgins?
0: Well, Mr. Carroll. Well, that's why I keep marrying him, I guess. Oh, not that Mr. Higgins is an agreeable fella, too. So is George. They're all agreeable fellers.
1: Well, goodbye.
0: Good luck.
1: Good luck, Marie.
0: Oh, gee, it is real exciting, isn't it? I certainly do like to get married.

0: Harvey.
1: Hi, Sammy.
0: Hey, Mr. Harvey, that's a very good-looking suit you're wearing.
1: Thank you, Sammy. Did you run all the way across the room just to tell me that?
0: No, I've been noticing the wonderful way you walk. You've got what they call a jaunty stride.
1: Oh? Sammy, what is this?
0: Nothing. I was reading your story on the election. I thought it was great.
1: All right, Sammy, what's this all about?
0: Miss Armstrong asked me to be especially nice to you. She says you're in for a bad blow.
1: A bad blow? Well, I better go and see what this is about. Hi.
2: Oh, hello, George. Come in. I've just been reading that election article of yours. It's excellent.
1: Uh-huh. I also have a jaunty walk and wear good-looking clothes.
2: You said?
1: What's the bad blow I'm in for?
2: George, I've got something to tell you, and I'm afraid it's going to hurt you.
1: Well, let's have it.
2: Marie just drove over to Sparkenville.
1: Oh, yeah, to get married. Higgins drove her over there. She's marrying Carol for the third time.
2: You knew about it?
1: Oh, sure. Marrying the same man three times is news. We've got an exclusive story from the bride. I just turned it in.
2: But I thought you were interested in Marie.
1: Well, I was interested in her for the homepage.
2: Oh, George, don't you ever forget that you're a reporter.
1: Sure. You know, as a matter of fact, I didn't want Marie to remarry Carol.
2: You didn't?
1: No. I wanted her to marry Higgins. Her divorce from Carol isn't final yet. Now, if she'd married Higgins, that would have been bigamy, and that would have been a real story.
2: Oh, George!

0: You know, Susan, I've got a hunch a story is going to break down at the city engineer's office.
1: It looks that way to me, too. I think I'll get Mr. Wickersham out to dinner Thursday night and see what I can find out.
0: Good, good. And I'll drop around about 8:30 as if we already know the story, and I'm just there to consult with you on it.
1: Well, that's a great idea.
0: You better have him out on Wednesday, though. The patient's is off on Thursday.
1: Oh, yes, that's right. George, I do love working with you.
0: Because I'm such an agreeable feller?
1: Yes, and because I'm the friendly type.

Irene Dunne and Fred McMurray will be back next week in another exciting comedy adventure in the gay new series, Bright Star. This is Wendell Niles inviting you to join us then.

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1: Revolting People by Andy Hamilton and Jay Tarsis, with Jay Tarsis, Jan Ravens, James Fleet, Hugh Dennis, Penelope Knight, Tony Maudsley, Susie Blake, Selena Griffiths, Michael Fenton Stevens, and Andy Hamilton.
2: Splashing in the derby with the needle nagle knot, scribing up the dangler with a snaggle baggle pop. Up pops your popper, whoops goes me what. Deirdre goes the fiddle in the middle of me rod. All together now. Splashing in.
3: Enough, McGurk.
2: What?
3: There's no singing in the bathhouse. Just sit quietly in your tub there. I'll sit here in mine, and you try and get clean.
2: Sorry, sir. Yes, sir. Can you pass the soap?
3: You need more than soap. You need a rake.
2: Yeah, well, been a while between cleansings for me. July 17th, then November the 3rd, are the traditional hygiene days in the King's Army. In the meantime, I've built me up quite a nice coating of grime, as you can imagine.
3: I don't have to imagine. I can see it. All the drowned lice floating there on the surface.
2: Yeah, with respect, sir, you call them lice, I call them company.
3: I believe that's the filthiest water I've ever seen.
2: Oh, cheers. Yeah, I don't know if you've ever seen the Ganges, but this would run it.

0: Pretty close.
1: You must de-stinkify yourself. My shop's not had a customer in 3 days, and it's obviously due to the stench coming from you.
0: Yeah, could be. Although it might have something to do with that big new general store that's opened up across the street, Obadiah's.
1: Oh, please. That's not a general store. That's an eyesore with that huge, vulgar wooden O on the roof.
0: Yeah, it is a bit shovy, but he does sell everything, from pork scratchings to pianofortes. And he's got this special queue for if you're purchasing 6 items or less, and a specially trained staff to help satisfy all your shopping needs.
1: Wait a second. Have you been buying stuff in there?
0: No, that'd be disloyal, sir. I've nicked some stuff, naturally.
1: Oh, that's all right, then.
2: Sam, will you be needing another jug of hot water?
1: Yes, thank you, Isaac.
2: And one for the redcoat scum?
0: Mind your tongue, you pile of puke.
2: No, Sam, this is an all-male American establishment.
0: I'm a male, you whore son of a whore. Look at this.
2: Sweet mother of God.
1: Down, McGurk. Stay down, for God's sake.
0: I've no control over that. That's nature and warm water invading my private crevices.
1: No, I meant stay sitting down.
0: Oh, gotcha. Yeah.
2: This man is nothing but vermin.
1: But he's my vermin, Isaac. And as decreed by King George, we're obliged to treat all such vermin with respect.
2: Yeah, not too much longer, Sam. Not too much longer.
3: Are you the proprietor?
0: Yes, Sam. It's your former spouse and her little Tartan tart. Shh.
3: We'd like to have a bath.
2: Hey, wait a minute. No entry for women. You can't come in here.
0: Oh, don't be so old-fashioned, mate. This is the 1770s. People are going up in balloons.
4: Oh, no, it's him again.
3: And Samuel. Hello, Samuel. We didn't think you frequented the bathhouse.
4: We especially didn't think that cretin did.
2: Yeah, but at least that cretin happens to be male. Sort of.
1: Isaac. Throw them out. They're not entitled to be here. It's not appropriate.
3: And why is it not appropriate?
1: Because... Tell them, Isaac. It's your bathhouse.
2: Well, there's a rule.
1: Yes.
2: Yeah, and rules are rules.
1: That's right.
2: Yeah, and it's probably in the Bible somewhere. So I'm afraid you have to depart forthwith.
1: Right.
3: In that case, I'm afraid you leave us no alternative but to buy your bathhouse.
2: I beg your pardon?
3: Write him a check, Agnes.
4: What's so funny?
2: Forgive me, Dollface, but first of all, you couldn't afford this place, and second, it's not for sale.
3: Not even for £5,000?
2: You got yourself a deal.
3: Then here's the check. Good. Now then, close your mouth and fetch us some water.
2: Right away, boss.
1: You got money. You got lots of money. How did you get money?
3: Well, we started small by taking an embroidery.
4: Soon we were up to doing full-blown quilts.
3: Then before you knew it, we had a lot of disposable capital.
4: Which we shrewdly invested in livestock and poultry.
3: Which led to our purchasing half the waterfront.
4: But nobody knows it.
3: It's been very clandestine.
4: And discreet.
3: Thus far.
0: Agnes.
4: What?
0: Will you marry me?
4: Well, if it's all the same to you, I'd rather stop a musket ball with my face.
0: That's a maybe.
1: You own half the waterfront?
3: At least.
0: Ironic, ain't it, sir? There's you, struggling pitifully to keep your shop afloat, and your ex-missus and her kissing cousin here are a huge commercial success.
1: Struggling pitifully? My shop happens to be the second leading general store in this town.
0: Of two?
1: Yeah, well, that's a solid second, though.
2: Here's the water, Chief.
4: And we'll need a screened-off area.
0: He doesn't have screens, sadly.
2: Yeah, I'm afraid that's right, ladies.
3: Then you gents will have to turn your backs.
2: Yes, ma'am.
4: You too, McCuck.
0: I am turned around.
3: You're looking straight at us.
0: No, easy mistake to make. You see, my backside looks very like my face. So
3: just turn around.
0: Yeah, I'm turned.
4: All right, then. We'll disrobe now.
1: McGurk.
0: Yeah?
1: Where'd you get that little mirror?
4: Oh, so beautiful, Sean.
5: So loud. Why is he crying?
4: Well, I don't know. He's a baby.
6: Cora, why don't you do that trick that you do when you make him quiet? I like that. I like it a lot.
4: That trick's called nursing, Joshua. But he's tiring me out. That's all he does. Well, that's not all he does.
6: Perhaps Mary could whip out her lady things and have a fling at it.
4: Joshua, the mother does the nursing.
6: Well, I know that. I was just kidding.
4: Good.
6: Well, what about whipping him out just for fun anyway?
4: Joshua, stop that.
6: But it's boring just sitting around here all day, watching Mulingham vomit. I'm getting restless.
4: Go and chop something down.
6: Oh, a tree?
4: A tree would be fine. A maple.
6: All right.
4: There's an axe in the cellar.
6: I don't need an axe.
4: Our little brother's becoming a lot like the other lads in town, eh, Cora? What, incestuous?
7: No. I mean, his sap's starting to rise. Would that Captain Brimshaw had but a thimbleful of that same juice roiling in his loins.
4: You love him, don't you?
7: No, I don't.
4: Yes, you do.
7: Do not.
4: You too.
7: Not.
4: Too.
7: Oh, go stick your head inside her.
4: Mary loves Brimshaw. Mary loves Brimshaw. The rebel girl loves her lobster back.
7: Don't taunt me, Cora, or I shall make embarrassing remarks about you.
4: Just try it.
7: Ginger baby, ginger baby, ginger baby.
4: He's not ginger. He's strawberry blonde. Far cry from ginger.
7: The exact strawberry blonde of Abraham Smith.
4: Shh, Mary, please. You mustn't utter that name. Never say Smith or Abraham or ginger or strawberry or muscular or stallion or feverish or passion or climax under this roof. For Ezekiel's sake.
7: Did you mean for Joshua to uproot that very old oak?
4: No, I distinctly said maple.
7: Oh, dear. Where is Ezekiel? I went past his office this morning and noticed he wasn't stuffed into his customary seat by the window.
4: Well, he has lots of responsibilities and important business he has to attend to. It's so important he hasn't been home for the last few days.
7: Really?
4: But I'm not worried. He's my husband and I love him. And unlike our own parents, I plan to stay married. In fact, I'm naming the baby Ezekiel.
7: Oh, that's nice. Hypocritical, but nice.
8: Here we are. Shall I split these trees up or cram them directly into the fireplace?
4: This room doesn't have a fireplace.
8: Oh, good. Something more to do.
0: I hope I find a bear, and if I find it fair, I'll give it a wink and we'll have a drink. We'll just take things from there with a yo, oh, oh, and oh, whoa. Who's that up there in that mulberry tree?
9: Oh, don't shoot. I'm a squirrel.
0: Ezekiel Spriggs, is that you?
9: No, I'm a squirrel. Go away.
0: All right up there.
9: I'm quite content, thank you. Happier than the phalanx of Thessalonican phaetons after pillaging the baths of Caracalla.
0: Well, succinctly put, sir, yep. I can't help notice. Your eyes are bleary and your face is covered with stubble.
9: Yes, it's a new fashionable look I glimpsed in a journal. The wild-eyed, slobbering madmen review.
0: Shouldn't you be doing your important job as Grand Assistant Walloon at the office of Doohickey or whatever, I mean, rather than sitting up in a tree? Oh, as I thought, something's amiss.
9: The Office of Weights and Measures have informed me my services are no longer necessary.
0: Oh, they fired you?
9: No. They just explained to me that circumstances dictated that my tenure had been summarily terminated.
0: They fired you?
9: They merely made me cognizant of the fact that my employment opportunity had been minimized by vertical budgetary restrictions.
0: So you were fired?
9: They said my fulsome responsibility had taken a sudden downward spiral and...
0: Oh, but you're a tiring puff bag.
9: Yes, they said that as well.
0: All right.
9: I know. On the one hand, you pity me. While at the same time, you feel the same sort of revulsion that Perseus must have felt as he rode his winged horse Pegasus towards the gawping maw of the snaky-locked Medusa.
0: Oh, shut up, you bloated mule.
9: I can't. I disgust myself. Now that I'm redundant... I shall be unmasked as a charlatan. People will snigger behind my back and point at me and hurl jibes and cause me shame with their constant hyperbole and ridicule. And not unlike Sisyphus, I too will be rolling the stone of derision up the steep hill of shame.
0: Somebody pass me the hemlock, and...
9: Nobody knows about this, so I'm relying on your discretion, Sergeant.
0: Ah, right. Well, I do my best. But alas, I have a loose tongue, you see, which renders me prone to moments of unfortunate blurtage.
9: Well, you must curb your blurtage, sir, in this case.
0: Tricky. I suppose you could always buy my silence.
9: How much is your silence?
0: Tuppence a day, yeah. Tuppence at weekends, and that's discount silence because I knows you. Would you like a receipt?
9: Very well. But I consider this to be most expensive silence.
0: Well, I'm just a poor soldier, sir. I have to provide for my old age.
9: Don't you have some form of pension?
0: Well, I do now.

0: awake?
1: Well, let's see now. What do you think?
0: I didn't mean to wake you.
1: But you're talking to me.
0: Yes. Have you noticed we haven't had a decent father-daughter chat lately?
1: We've never had a decent father-daughter chat.
0: Oh, well, it's time to remedy that.
1: Is it?
0: How have you been, Father?
1: It's 3:30 in the morning.
0: No, it's 3:15. At 3:30, some friends of mine are going to paint their faces and hurl various forms of fruit through the windows of a shop owned by an English sympathizer.
1: Which shop?
0: Obadiah's.
1: Oh, but that's morally wrong, Mary. It's intimidation. I feel honor-bound to warn him.
0: Really?
1: Mm-hmm. I couldn't take advantage of my rival's misfortune like that, even though I'm sure you could probably come up with lots of convincing reasons why I should stand by and do nothing. Well, go on, then.
0: Well, you must do as you see fit, Father.
1: Yes, I know, but I like to hear both sides of an argument before I take action.
0: Well, warn him if you must. But if the attack is thwarted tonight, it will simply be repeated another night.
1: Good enough for me.
0: Now, the point is, I need you to take Sergeant McGurk out to the barn and get him pickled so he doesn't interfere with our lads.
1: I don't understand the phrase, get him pickled. He's in a constant state of piculosity.
0: Is he in the barn?
1: Under a goat, last I saw him, but clean as a whistle.
0: Well, then you must go out there and keep him out of the way. Meanwhile, I'll deal with Captain Brimshaw.
1: You wearing perfume, Mary?
0: Certainly not.
1: Yes, you are.
0: No, just deal with McGurk.
2: Yeah, keep going, keep going. Yeah, oh, cheers, Samuel. Nice of you to bring me out some extra booze.
1: Well, I don't like to think of you out here all alone under my goats. There, you enjoy a good drink, don't you, Roy?
2: Well, you see, drink helps me forget. I'll tell you something else. Drink helps me forget.
1: Have some more Madeira, Roy. And dream of better days when your limbs, eyes, ears, and nostrils came in a pair.
2: You know, when I'm dreaming, I dream that I'm running. I'm 5 years old again, and I'm running through the streets of Stepney. Mm. And as I run, I can see the brightly coloured stalls of the market. I can smell the fishmongers. I can hear the familiar cries of, stop that child, he's got my purse. Mm. The golden times, eh?
1: You were robbing people at the age of 5?
2: What, and you weren't?
1: No, I wasn't.
2: Oh, right, what, you had one of those sheltered childhoods, did you?
1: More Madeira.
2: Oh, just to drive away this melancholy.
1: Probably feeling upset because you had a bath. It's bound to have thrown you, especially when you're lice drowned.
2: Oh, yeah, poor fellas. Yeah.
1: Well, then why don't we raise a toast to absent lice?
2: To absent lice, yeah. Steady on, Sam. I'll end up totally legless.
1: Instead of half legless.
2: Oh, yeah, very good, half legless. Yeah, that was funny with your missus in the bathhouse, wasn't it, eh?
1: I don't want to discuss my wife.
2: Oh, she's a fine-looking woman, Sam, with breasts like the onion-shaped domes of the Taj Mahal. Only without the marble inlay.
1: That's very poetical, McGurk.
2: Yeah, and obviously rolling in it, and that'll come in handy when your shop goes belly up.
1: Well, for your information, my shop is not going belly up. In fact, I think things are about to turn around. Maybe even tonight.
2: But why do you say that?
1: Oh, it's just a slightly smug little feeling.
2: Oh, well, let's hope so. Because it's not as if you're cut out to be anything more than a drab shopkeeper, really.
1: Well, there's lots I could do if the shop failed. I could go on the road as a troubadour, singing songs, telling jokes.
2: What sort of jokes?
1: Well, you know, I could stand up and tell jokes about the politics of the day with a satirical slant. Like, for instance, hey, anyone out there from Britain? How about that British Prime Minister, Lord North? Ha! North! That's not a name, it's a direction. How about that stamp duty, huh? Well, if you ask me, it's our duty to stamp on the British. Ba-doom boom! You know, I don't expect you to laugh, McGurk, because this is metropolitan humor.
2: Oh, well, too sophisticated for me, Sam. I'm just a vulgar groundling.
1: Yeah, well, for the broader taste of the hoi polloi, I thought up a comical, catchy phrase that'd be the trademark of my act.
2: Go on.
1: You ready?
2: Yeah.
1: Gadzooks, here comes the harbor master.
2: That's not funny.
1: Well, not yet it isn't. You have to hear it thousands of times.
2: Oh, right.
1: And then it becomes hilarious.
2: Oh, I see.
1: And before you know it, everybody's saying, Gadzooks, here comes the harbor master, and they're falling about.
2: Oh, right. Yeah. Why?
1: They just will.
2: Oh, right. But what happens when this harbor master turns up?
1: He doesn't. See, the joke is, there is no harbor master. But you just keep saying it anyway.
2: And that's what's funny, yeah?
1: You got it.
2: I must be more drunk than I thought.
3: Halt! Who goes there? I warn you, I'm armed.
0: Oh, Captain Brimshaw, please, don't shoot. It's only me. I must have taken a wrong turn in walking in my sleep after perfuming myself, then accidentally blundered into your bedchamber.
3: Well, that happens. The night plays tricks.
0: Yes. Yes, I'm disorientated and dizzy. I'd best lie down on this bed next to you.
3: Shall I now lead you back to the safety of your own room?
0: Oh, I feel quite safe here, Walter. Safer still if I could snuggle closer. Like this.
3: Oh, please, Mary, not again now. You torture me with your hot blood.
0: But can't you feel your own percolating, steaming, threatening to explode?
3: But we must wait. For both our sakes, for the Bible's sake.
0: They were banging each other senseless in the Bible, Walter. Virtually pages and pages of knowing and begetting.
3: Nevertheless, madam, consummation must not be taken lightly.
0: Oh, think you I take this lightly? The point is I can stand it no longer. I'm on fire for you, Walter.
3: But I'm a soldier, Mary, of the King's army, and technically you're the enemy, and I'm on duty.
0: From the bunching of the bedclothes, I can see you're at attention.
3: That's nearly the night playing tricks again.
0: Oh, Walter, I know you find me the most attractive hellion you've ever seen.
3: Mary, you are certainly one of the loveliest colonials on the planet, but still I think...
0: Can you notice how my youthful bosom heaves and gyrates for you?
3: Yes, I was noticing that. Even in the dark. But your father sleeps at the foot of the stairs, and deflowering his daughter under his own roof, well, that might just be considered incendiary.
0: Would it be considered incendiary if I just warmed my little feet against your inner thigh?
3: Mary, may I say you seem peculiarly relentless tonight.
0: You think so?
3: Almost as if you were trying to divert my attention with coquettish subterfuge.
0: Oh, don't be a muttonhead. I'm guileless. This is purely sexual.
3: What on earth?
0: Mostly sexual.
3: What?
0: 75% sexual.
2: Captain, there seems to be a disturbance in the street.
0: Well, a good 60%.
2: Fortunately, I just slipped outside to relieve myself in the horse trough and spotted the mob. Yeah,
3: right.
2: In fact, there may be two mobs. Two mobs of identical twins. And they're throwing heavy fruit.
3: Let's go quell the insurgency, Sergeant. Mary, we shall speak of this incident later.
0: Vive la freedom!
2: You won't be needing your saber, Captain.
3: What saber?
2: Oh, no, right, sorry, no, just... It's the half light, sir.
1: Oh, look at all this glass. They've wrecked my shop. I hope it was just bad aim and that I wasn't the intended target.
4: Mary's renegades are so stupid. They should know the fruit curves.
1: How could they confuse my shop with Obadiah's? Look over there at the big wooden O and that ostentatious long line of customers.
4: I'd have fought off the mob, Father, if I'd been awake. But I was spent from felling trees and digging fireplaces and hard asleep dreaming weird boy dreams.
1: That's excellent hammering, Joshua, except you've got our tasteful subtle sign placed a little high.
4: It's right at my eyeline, Father.
1: Yes, but the normal Baltimorean's not 7 feet tall.
4: You're saying I should lower it?
1: Yeah, a smidgen, son. Bunch of smidgens.
4: Very well.
1: And just a suggestion, you might try a hammer instead of your forehead.
4: Oh, yeah.
1: Shall I go inside and fetch you a hammer, son?
4: All right, Father. And perhaps a nail.
1: Does each day hold new fresh hell for me? Seems it does. Good day, McGurk.
2: Oh, dear. Oh, it's a bit of a fall there. Same to you, Gov. Top of the morning. Can you help me to my foot?
1: Are you hurt?
2: Oh, in the pink, sir. Permanent rum insulation makes me oblivious to harmless little pearlers like that. There we go. Oops, yep. Pop my eye out. Hang on. Got it.
1: Okay.
2: Put it back in there. Wrong socket. Hang on. Right. Oh, there you are, sir. Right, ready, I am. Face another day. Here in your charming city of Baltimore, and what's all this broken glass?
1: Well, that's because of what happened last night.
2: Oh. What did happen last night?
1: Think back, don't you remember?
2: Well, let's see. The last thing I remember is being sent to the colonies. It's all pretty much a blur after that. What's that infernal banging?
1: Oh, that's Joshua out front hanging up a for sale sign.
2: Good idea. Sell the boy. Kid that size ought to fetch a lot of money.
1: Not the boy, the shop.
2: Uh-huh.
1: I have to face facts. The writing's on the wall. It's all over. It's the end of an era. 17 years in one location. Gone with the wind.
2: Now I remember last night. Whinging. Lots of it. You've just reminded me. Yeah. Where are you going?
1: I'm taking a hammer and nail to my son.
2: That's a bit excessive, isn't it, son? I mean, I'm all for discipline, you know.
1: No, that's rather than him suffer a concussion.
2: Oh, I see. What, he's using his head as a hammer again. He's more than a son. He's a toolbox.
1: I'll see you later, McGurk. Oh, and hey.
2: What?
1: Gadzooks! Here comes the harbor master. You wait. It'll creep up on you.
5: There.
1: Oh, it's you again. And her.
5: Hello, Sam. We just happened to be passing, and I couldn't help noticing this sweet lad pounding his head against the wall.
6: I told her to keep walking.
7: This nice lady's ministering to me, Father.
1: I see that.
7: I'm resting my head against her alabaster bosom while she applies a cold compress to my skull.
1: I can see that as well.
7: It feels cozy.
1: You shouldn't be doing this.
5: I know I shouldn't, but the boy's brought out all my mothering instincts.
7: You look familiar, especially from this angle.
8: Oh, I'm getting so drowsy.
5: Oh, go to sleep then, son.
9: Elizabeth, I really think we'd best be moving on now, sister.
7: Elizabeth? My mother's name was Elizabeth, wasn't it, Father?
1: Something like that. Or Ruth.
7: My mother was a princess who was abducted by a fang-toothed terrapin and carried up into the sea where she now rules over the fish kingdom.
5: Really?
7: Uh-huh. She's starting her fourth term. They have elections there.
5: Uh-huh. Did your father tell you that?
7: Yep.
9: He's obviously a stickler for accuracy.
1: I never mentioned fang-toothed terrapins.
9: Lizzie, we have things to do.
5: Oh, look. The dear boy's fallen asleep on me. Such a precious face. Come, look, Agnes.
9: Not right now. It's time to move on. Here, let's just shift him off you.
1: You'll need a winch.
5: Oh, I don't mind sitting here a while longer. See how peaceful and serene the youngster is, apart from the blood dripping from those head wounds.
1: I don't like this, Elizabeth. It bodes no good. When he needed you, you deserted him. And now you come waltzing back into his life, into mine.
5: This is merely a moment in time. Don't be so suspicious.
1: What is it you're up to, Elizabeth? I know you want something. Your mouth is twitching in that beguiling way it used to twitch, which I don't think about anymore, by the way.
5: I've been watching your shop, Samuel. It seems to be struggling.
1: Aha!
5: We'd like to take over your shop.
1: Aha!
5: We'd offer you a fair price.
1: Aha!
5: Aha, what? Why not sell it to us? We'd make a success of it in return for which...
1: Aha!
5: Again the aha.
1: There's always another boot to drop where you come from.
5: It's a simple boot, barely a slipper. I'd like to see my children sometime. All my children and my grandchildren. They don't have to know who I am, but I get to see them.
1: Oh, so now they're yours, are they? Were they yours growing up during their difficult phases when the birds had to be explained to them, as well as the bees and other insects? Where were you then, huh?
5: I was watching from afar.
1: You were watching?
5: In various disguises, from time to time.
1: In manly disguises, I'll wager.
5: There were mustaches, yes.
1: That magician at their birthday parties?
5: Presto!
1: Guido, the Italian bricklayer?
10: Buongiorno.
1: Gilbert, the foppish traveling tart salesman?
10: Get him while they're hot.
1: Good heavens.
5: Now, Sam, please, allow us to buy your shop.
1: Sorry, ladies. But at the present time, I must file your proposition alongside the many other attractive offers I've been receiving on a daily basis.
5: Oh, all right. Here's what we're going to do.
1: Aha!
5: I'm offering you the position of manager of the shop.
1: Aha!
5: There is no aha, Samuel. You run the place for as long as you like for a salary. You pocket the money for the sale of the shop. You continue to care for our children. And you maintain your living quarters above the shop. And we'll put a big sign on the roof and invest liberally in advertising and merchandise and basically guarantee that you live out the rest of your days like a wealthy and respected squire.
1: Yeah, but tell me something, Elizabeth.
5: Yes?
1: What's in it for me?
11: Revolting People featured Jay Tarsis as Samuel, Andy Hamilton as Sergeant McGurk, Jan Ravens as Mary, and James Fleet as Captain Brimshaw. Ezekiel was played by Hugh Dennis, Cora by Penelope Knight, Joshua by Tony Maudsley, Elizabeth by Susie Blake, Agnes by Selena Griffiths, and Isaac by Michael Fenton Stevens. Revolting People was written by Jay Tarsis and Andy Hamilton and produced by Paul Mayhew Archer.

0: Cora, dearest, are you awake?
1: Why?
0: Well, I was just wondering if I could possibly have a reassuring conjugal cuddle.
1: No, I'm sorry. You know the rule. No cuddling on the saint's day.
0: Of course. Sorry. Which saint's day is it today, then?
1: Saint Derek.
0: Saint Derek?
1: Yes. He's the patron saint of fruit.
0: Oh, I see. Well, then perhaps we could just hold hands?
1: I'm too tired to hold hands. But you could tell me all about your work. You must be busy because you've not been home these past few days.
0: Oh, busy. Busy, yes. I've been as busy as bee in a buzzing beehive that's belaboring behind its busy bee business schedule.
1: That's pretty busy, isn't it?
0: You'd better believe it. Cora, I know why you're avoiding physical contact with me.
1: You do?
0: The reason is all too obvious. After childbirth, many women, I'm told, find themselves feeling unattractive and so don't like to be approached by demands of a tactile nature.
1: Yes, that's exactly right. How very perceptive of you.
0: I shall simply wait for this period of postnatal reluctance to pass.
1: Well, thank you for being so understanding.
0: Tell me, just out of interest, How long does this kind of period usually last?
1: 23 years.
0: Oh, I see.
1: Good night, dearest.
0: Good night.
1: And happy St. Derek Day.
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1: Sweet Trolley. The name you'll find on the most wickedly delicious desserts you could imagine. 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
6: If at first you don't succeed, there's always a second chance.
7: That's the voice of a famous personality who has experienced a second chance in life. And I'm about to challenge someone somewhere in the United States to identify that mystery voice for over $1,200 in cash and prizes. Also, you'll hear real people revealing dramatic details of their lives on this, the transcribed Second Chance program.

0: everybody. This is your host, Johnny Olson, welcoming you to Second Chance, the program that brings you real people telling their own stories and proving that if at first you don't succeed, there's always a second chance. Today you'll meet Mrs. Mary Burns, who wants a second chance to help her daughter assume the responsibilities of her own family. But before we meet her, how about it if I refresh your memory with the first two Mystery Voice clues that we heard in our current contest? Just in case you might have missed them, here they are again. Do you know this famous second chancer?
1: Here's all you need to find the treasure. A right angle, a string, and a unit of measure. The first or the 12th could be 50 for fun, but the second and the 8th and the 5th are one.
0: Now that's the actual voice of our famous Second Chance Mystery Voice, and there's $1,200 in cash and prizes riding on that voice, because I'll be calling one of you home listeners later on in the show for a crack at our jackpot. So if you sent me a card with your name and phone number, stand by, I might be calling you to see if you know who our Mystery Voice is. But right now it's time to meet a grandmother who would like our audience's opinion on whether she's right in doing so much for her grandchildren. Now, we've all heard it said many, many times that grandparents love their grandchildren more than they do their own children. Mrs. Mary Burns is a grandmother who wonders if such a situation in her life is doing more harm than it is good. But before we hear the details of your story, Mrs. Burns, let me welcome you to Second Chance.
2: Thank you, Johnny. I'm very glad to be here today.
0: Mrs. Burns, your problem concerns your grandchildren. Now, do they live with you?
2: No, they have their own home in another part of our city.
0: I see. Mm-hmm. Well, then, is it a matter of your assuming the entire responsibility of them, or what?
2: I feel as though I were entirely responsible for them. My daughter brings them to my home almost every day and leaves them under my care.
0: And you don't know whether or not you're doing the right thing, is that it?
2: I wonder if I am robbing the children of something that they would treasure later in life, in assuming not only my own place, but the place of their parents.
0: Well, now, Mrs. Burns, just what are you doing for them that your daughter doesn't do for them?
2: Oh, I take almost entire care of them. I have to see that their clothing is presentable, that it's clean and mended, and oftentimes I have to buy new articles of clothing for them because the parents seem very unconcerned about their appearance. I also have to take care of their training in social graces, their table manners, and so forth.
0: And I suppose it involves a lot of babysitting, too?
2: Yes, it certainly does.
0: Did you say that you had to even buy some of their clothes?
2: Yes, I buy most of their clothing.
0: Well, now, why should you have to buy their clothes? The father has a good job, hasn't he?
2: He does. But they both seem very unconcerned about the children's clothing. And there never seems to be just that right time that they can afford to buy the things that the children need or that they want.
0: Well, now, have you discussed this with them, Mrs. Burns?
2: Yes, I have many times. I have discussed it with both of them.
0: Mm-hmm.
2: And I have tried to withdraw my aid to see what would happen.
0: And how has that reacted?
2: They still seem very unconcerned about them. It's always, we can't do this sort of thing right now. It will have to wait.
0: Well, now, how old are the children?
2: They are three little girls, 5, 3, and 2. And I love them very dearly.
0: Sure you do. And do you feel that there might be some confusion there where the children are concerned as to who they should take orders from?
2: I feel that there already is that situation, that the children are very divided in their affections. And I don't think that grandparents should raise their grandchildren.
0: You feel that the children might suffer in this case?
2: I am afraid that they might.
0: And so, Mrs. Burns, you'd like to know just how you can get your daughter to take a second chance to assume the responsibility of raising her own family, is that it?
2: That is right.
0: Well, I know that our audience will try to help you see your problem more clearly and give you the benefit of their own experiences. And for those candid comments from our audience, we'll return to Second Chance after this important reminder.
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0: Let's return now to Second Chance. Well, our studio audience seems anxious to talk over Mrs. Mary Byrne's problem, so let's get down to particulars, should we? She wants a second chance to be free of the responsibilities of her grandchildren, yet she feels that their welfare is at stake, and she wants to know, frankly, is she right or wrong in doing so much for her grandchildren? How do you feel about it, ma'am?
5: As a grandmother, I feel that if she would not give her daughter all these opportunities, that she would probably stay home and take better care of her children, and would take on the responsibility of a mother.
0: You're trying to do that, aren't you, Mrs. Byrne?
2: I have tried that solution, and perhaps I didn't stay with it long enough.
5: Well, maybe she didn't stay with it long enough. I think that if she would let her daughter be on her own long enough, that maybe in due time she would realize that she could not depend on her mother.
0: Do you agree with that, sir?
6: No, I disagree entirely. From what I've heard this lady say, Mrs. Burns, was it? I think if you put these children back in the care of your daughter, I think these kids are going to go ragged, and they're going to go hungry, and they're going to only suffer. You have been blessed with the ability to take care of these kids, and you should keep doing it.
7: Johnny.
0: Do you agree with that, ma'am?
7: Johnny, first of all, I want to know, is her daughter working that she has to take them every day like she says?
2: No, she isn't.
0: She's not working.
7: Then I'm surprised at you. Why should you do it and take them every day? You have a life of your own. You should go out and enjoy yourself. And
0: do you feel that... Yes.
7: Wait a minute.
6: You heard this lady here say that her daughter is just incapable of looking after her own kids.
7: I don't believe it. I think she's just getting lazy because she is taking care of them.
6: Madam,
7: she shouldn't do it.
6: A mother that gets lazy when she has her own three kids doesn't deserve to have them.
0: You feel that the daughter and the son-in-law are probably using the grandmother as a soft touch, is that it?
7: Definitely.
8: I think that there is such a difference between us, grandmothers, and the youngsters, that it's very hard to discuss this problem, because I myself am the grandmother of an 18-month-old boy, and I must say that I have the same difficulties and that I had to leave the home of my children because I couldn't see that the boy was neglected. With 18 months, it's supposed to go on a party or something like this. They find everything nature should do. The boy can play on the porch in a dirty surrounding. The flowers are sprinkled.
6: The mother will let him
8: do
6: it.
8: No, she will. Yes.
6: Sure, they'll let him do it because they don't care. They just want to go out and have a good time,
8: but
6: like your daughter is doing.
0: Is that it? Just a minute.
9: That's the point. This woman says that that the children are doing that, and they ought to be allowed to do it.
7: Well, I don't think that's right. If I was her, I would just take the children just for a visit, and I'd just make her keep them because I know my sister's got the same problem, and her daughter imposes on her. In fact, she goes over there every other day to help her to wash, and I think
0: but
7: that
0: you see,
7: is
0: the
7: terrible.
0: Grandmother loves the children very much and doesn't want
7: to part. I know, but her love...
9: She loves them, isn't taking care of her one of the best things she can do to prove
7: her love. Wait a minute, Johnny.
0: Just a minute, please.
7: Six.
0: One at a time.
7: I have six grandchildren.
0: Yes, yes,
7: and there were times when I had to take them when my daughter had another child. I took them for 3 weeks.
0: But the problem
7: but
0: is not yours, madam. It's her problem. Now, how do you feel?
10: But if your daughter gave you her children every day, would you just turn them out and leave them roam the streets?
7: I wouldn't take them every day.
10: Well, our children, you're just not a grandmother that loves your children.
9: I think this woman, I think Mrs. Burns maybe is under the impression that her grandchildren are being neglected, and they really aren't.
7: Really, that's what I think.
0: Do you agree with this gentleman?
7: I do entirely. I think she's being just a little bit too much of a grandmother.
0: Mrs. Burns, let Mrs. Burns get a word in here. They feel that some of them here that you're being too much of a grandmother, that they're taking advantage of you. Do you feel that way?
2: That is
0: it. Just a minute. Mrs. Burns is trying to answer.
3: All right.
2: That may be the way that it looks to you, but could you see your own grandchildren go poorly dressed?
0: Mrs. Burns wants to know if you could see your own grandchildren go poorly dressed.
7: I think she should bawl her daughter out plenty and teach her how to take care of her own children.
10: Don't you think she's imagining
2: a lot more than it is? Her own children were small, were in the same condition. Now, because she's a grandmother, she thinks that her grandchildren should have a lot more than they actually have.
0: You think Mrs. Burns is imagining some of this?
2: Right.
0: Is that it?
2: I mean, after all,
0: how do you feel on this, young lady?
11: Well, I feel that this is a second pattern. I think the first pattern was established with the a daughter who seems to be very irresponsible. And I can't help but think that possibly this could be Mrs. Burns' fault. I think also that the children would be irresponsible, too.
0: You say it's Mrs. Burns' fault that
11: well,
0: perhaps her daughter...
11: too much responsibility.
0: Who made the daughter Burns dependent in the first place?
11: Right. Right.
0: Just a moment, sir. May we have a comment? Can you get through here? Excuse us, ladies, please.
12: So I've seen grandchildren brought up by their grandparents, and when they grow to the age of 12 or 13, they don't have any respect for their own parents. And I think that... Mrs. Burns should take her daughter aside and probably give her a good spanking. I don't think she's too old for that yet.
0: Mrs. Burns, just a minute. Let's get a comment from Mrs. Burns. Have you tried that as far as your own daughter is concerned?
13: Not literally spanking, no, but I think I've tried it pretty thoroughly, figuratively speaking.
0: You have scolded her?
13: I certainly have. And I might add here, of course, we always think that we are right, perhaps. But I might add that I don't think this situation is entirely one that was created in my daughter's childhood. I think that it might be somehow connected with the environment that she married into.
0: You're bringing the son-in-law into this. Is that it now, Mrs. Burns? Yes, just a minute, sir.
6: I can't say something. This Mrs. Burns is such a sweet woman here. How can you possibly say that it's this lady's fault? Now, look, we know that there are children who can come from wonderful families, go out, and they'll stick up banks. It doesn't make any difference. Mrs. Burns, I'm sure, gave her daughter the best bringing up she can. The girl has failed with her own family. Why blame it on Mrs. Burns? She's trying...
14: No.
6: She is saving these children from death.
0: Why do you blame Mrs. Burns?
14: Because if she hadn't taken the first child in the first place, it would never have happened.
0: What do you mean by that, ma'am?
14: She wouldn't have given it back.
0: You mean...
14: The other two to advance.
0: Just a minute, please.
5: She should have never started taking that responsibility in the first place. When her daughter had her first child, she should have left her.
15: But the point is, she did start already. We're at the point where she has the three
5: children. All right, then. I think she should sit down and have a heart-to-heart talk with her daughter, make her understand that these children are her responsibility, that she will help her in any way she can, but she should take the full responsibility of her children.
0: All right, do you agree with this lady?
14: I do, and I think she should just let them come for an hour or so, and that's enough for a day.
0: An hour or so would do it.
16: Why, Johnny, after all, if she brought up her daughter to be a good mother...
14: Johnny?
16: The daughter would be able to take care of her own children.
14: That's right.
0: You agree with
14: that?
0: What
14: is the mother doing all the time while her mother... What is she doing if she doesn't have a job? I mean,
0: Mrs. Burns, the daughter you explained is not working. This lady would like to know what is she doing that she doesn't have the time.
5: What does she do while you're doing taking care of her children?
16: Oh, she...
5: If she had a job and she had to work to support herself and her family, I think that would be different. But why should she depend on you when you are at the age where you should be enjoying your life and give you the responsibility and she go on and have all the time in the world to do what she wants to do? I think it's her children.
0: Wait a minute. Mrs. Burns? Well, what does
16: she...
0: What does she do with her time?
13: She goes to a movie. She watches television.
0: In other words, you feel that the daughter is just using the mother to...
17: Absolutely, Johnny, and if the mother had put her foot down to begin with, you certainly would never have gone so far. I think you ought to put your foot down now.
0: Thank you very much. This could really go on and on and on and on. Let's find out how you folks here in the audience feel about this today. How many of you feel that Mrs. Burns is right in assuming so many of the responsibilities in raising her grandchildren? Would you stand and be counted, those who feel that she is right? Nobody's standing. Nobody feels that she's right in assuming all of those responsibilities. Well, then how many of you feel that she should withdraw her help and let the daughter raise the children whatever way she can? Stand and be counted, please. It's a very unanimous decision. Probably 95% of our audience feel that way. Thank you very, very much. And by the way, I want to thank you so much for being with us today, and I'm sure, Mrs. Burns, you will weigh these remarks carefully as you continue to seek out your second chance for happiness. Do you feel that you have heard some helpful suggestions, Mrs. Burns?
13: Yes, I really do.
18: And this will give you food for thought?
13: I think I can possibly find some solution for the problem.
18: Well, we sincerely hope so, because that's the whole idea of having these discussions on Second Chances, to help you to solve the problem. And for sharing your Second Chance story with us today, we have a beautiful gift for you, a Helbros watch. The Helbros is your gift of a lifetime, the watch of celebrities with lifetime jewels and unbreakable mainspring. And for all those of you folks in the audience who offered comments, a token of our thanks in a crystal decanter of the champagne fragrance Intoxication by Dorsey, creators of world-famous French perfumes. Thank you again, Mrs. Burns. Bye-bye and best of luck to you. We'll continue with Second Chance in just a minute.
19: 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We have a little safety jingle here that we think may save your life.

0: And now let's rejoin Second Chance. Well, right now it's that time again. I mean Mystery Voice phone call time. 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Now, besides all the many gifts and cash prizes, there's a vacation in New York City. You'll enjoy your stay in Manhattan as the guest of the famous Henry Hudson Hotel. And for pocket money, $50 in traveler's checks. And for that trip, a magnificent three-piece set of Amelia Earhart luggage. And to top off the jackpot, well, there's a Helbros wristwatch, the gift of a lifetime, a world-famous Helbros, the watch of celebrities with lifetime jewels and unbreakable mainsprings. Well, let's find out. Bob, did the call get through?
1: We're still working on this call. It isn't quite completed yet. Maybe you can play some of the mystery voice clues in the meantime.
0: Very good idea, Bob. We have, as you know, over $1,200 in cash and prizes. And, of course, it can be the person's who was on the phone. I hope somebody's on it today or gets a chance at it. Tell you what we'll do while we're completing the call. You got the call now?
1: Here it is.
0: All right. Hello. Hi. Hello. Who's this? Who is that? Julia? Who? This is Johnny Olson at Second Chance in New York. Who's on the phone? Mrs. Julia Walla? Where are you speaking from, Mrs. Walla? Where is that? From my home, she says. Where is your home, Mrs. Walla? Where? In where? Hicksville, Long Island. Well, all right, Mrs. Walla, we're a little bit late for time today. I want to play a couple of clues for you, for our mystery voice, and then we'll see if you know who it is. All right, listen carefully.
2: Here's all you need to find the treasure. A right angle, a string, and a unit of measure. The first or the 12th could be 50 for fun. But the second and the 8th and the 5th are 1.
0: All right, Mrs. Walla. Well, those are the clues that we've been playing each day on the Mystery Voice Contest. Now, I'll tell you what I'm going to do. Before you tell me who you think it is, I'm going to give you a second chance to think it over. You'll have exactly 60 seconds to decide on an answer because I can accept only one answer. And we'll find out who you think it is when we return to Second Chance following this announcement. To keep America strong, the National Guard needs men in 55. So why not stop in at your local National Guard recruiting office for all particulars? Now here's popular recording artist Patti Page with Tommy Dorsey and his orchestra with a musical message.

0: Once again, back to Second Chance. All right, Mrs. Waller, Mrs. Julia Waller, wasn't it? Of Hicksville, Long Island. Your minute is up. I've given you a second chance to think it over. So for over $1,200 in cash and prizes, who do you think the mystery voice is? Who? You say it's the Duchess of Windsor? That's a very good guess, Mrs. Waller, but I'm sorry, it's not correct. But I'll tell you what we've got for you. A gleaming 8-cup automatic Miromatic coffee percolator. Makes a delicious cup of coffee, keeps it drinking hot for hours, and I know you'll love it. Thanks so much for talking to me, and thanks a lot for sending in your card, Ms. Waller. Goodbye. You're welcome. Very nice lady, I'll tell you. Well, she didn't come up with the right answer, but she's going to get that lovely gift for trying. And besides, I know she'll have plenty to tell the neighbors about. And you will, too. Get that phone number into us on a postcard to Second Chance, Box 423, Radio City Station, New York, 19, New York. And now, here's a man with a message.
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1: Well, it's time to bring down the curtain on another transcribed Second Chance broadcast, friends. I hope you enjoyed today's program. Incidentally, concerning Mrs. Burns' story, if you have any opinions about the problems she's facing with her daughter and would like to make them known to her, feel free to do so, will you? 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So send your remarks to Mrs. Burns in care of Second Chance at Box 423, Radio City Station, New York 19, New York. 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Also, at the same time, you might send in that phone number again for that $1,200 cash prizes jackpot we have for you in our Mystery Voice contest. So until tomorrow, Johnny Olson saying thank you, goodbye, we'll see you then.
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5: And I'm Hugh Dennis, and this week, in honour of Sir Paul McCartney's decision to put his name before John Lennon's on the Beatles songs, this show is now called
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6: And much like anyone with a state pension, we've been working till we drop, scouring the weird websites and papers of the world to bring you more sad sagas of life's losers.
5: But when we say we, of course, we mean it was mainly Paul McCartney, with only a very little help from our friends.
6: Yes, he came in through the bathroom window, Toby Longworth.
5: He got stuck trying to follow him, Mitch Benn.
6: And she said, if you don't get out while I'm in the shower, I'll call the police. Sue Perkins!
5: Yeah. And of course, parked up. Being given a ticket on a double yellow line outside Ronnie Scott's, trying to avoid lovely Rita Meter Fascist and failing very, very badly, is our man with the sound effects, Van Man.
7: Hey, Van.
8: It's tragic, but it's true.
6: If you're still there, can you give us the sound of Jeffrey Archer's Christmas?
9: No, as ever, I'm afraid,
6: Van Man has it wrong again. That was, of course, the sound of Winona Ryder modelling designer clothes.
5: But now, are you a publisher who's just shelled out £1 million for a book by a couple of Sloan Rangers and discovered it's going to be called What Not to Read? Have you had your reality TV show cancelled because you're Liza Minnelli and therefore have no reality? Or are you simply a Hebridean hedgehog? Well, if that sounds like you, relax, because someone somewhere has had an even worse week than you and is about to win our coveted...
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6: That we'll have to wait until after the roundup of bad weeks that we call...
4: Up Round Week Bad!
6: Yes, all the genuine news stories we couldn't cram in anywhere else, starting with...
10: The YIs follow you around the room.
6: At Madame Tussauds, TV host Danton Deck have unveiled new waxworks of themselves to avoid the usual confusion over which one is which. Each dummy had a label reading, this one...

0: works for themselves. To avoid the usual confusion over which one is which, each dummy had a label reading, "This one's the dummy."
1: Is Ginger a binger?
2: Jenny Halliwell is rumoured to have attended several meetings of Alcoholics Anonymous. Apparently she's not an alcoholic, just terrified of becoming anonymous.
3: May the fast be with you.
0: George Bush has announced plans to build his Star Wars defence system, so called because it would have prevented America being attacked in 1977. Tony Blair says shooting things down before they get anywhere near their target is not only feasible, he's already done it with most of his election promises.
4: A bit of how's your father?
2: 5 million listeners tuned into The Archers to hear Brian Aldridge admit to adultery. In the closing minutes, he revealed how he and his mistress had enjoyed rumpy pumpy rumpy pump, rumpy pumpy bumpy.
3: Nobby Robbie.
0: Robbie Williams says that buying a big house in rural Gloucestershire will have no effect on his career. Van Man, give us a taste of his new single.
5: We was a poor joke, kicking in with your torso. Boys get naughty and the girls even more so. Wave your hand, if you're not with a man, can I kick it? All you got?
6: No bundles!
2: Yeah! No, if we'd let that run, we wouldn't have had to write any of the rest of the show.
0: Yes. So that brings us to the end of the Bad Week Roundup. Marvellous. Let's get on with
3: Section 1.
0: And you.
2: Thank you. Now, I've got a very bad week. A bad week for a man called Jean-Yves Le Gall, who is the man in charge of the European Space Agency. Because on the 15th of December, his Ariane 5 rocket, pride of the European Space Programme, along with its £400 million payload of two communication satellites, stood on the launch pad at the Kourou Spaceport in Guyana. The countdown began.
7: Five.
2: The man with a taper carefully lit the bottom of the rocket, or whatever it is they do, and stood well back. And the rocket began its journey. Higher and higher it climbed through the stratosphere, troposphere, ionosphere, majestically, disdainfully disregarding the Earth's gravitational pull as it surged onward into space, until 93 miles above the Earth, barely visible to the human eye and barely audible to the human ear, this happened. Well, no, it doesn't sound very impressive, but it was a long way away. Had it been closer, it would have sounded like this. That's better. Yeah, it blew up, with a noise almost as loud as the screams of the owners of the uninsured satellites the rocket was carrying. Out of 14 launches, this is the fourth time that the rocket has failed to work. In 1996, this happened. In 2001. And again in 2002. Yes, on three previous occasions, the European Space Agency had used sound effects rather than launching the rocket. It's a lot cheaper, apparently. Worse than that, though, the whole thing just makes Europe a laughingstock. No wonder the Americans have much better sci-fi than we do, because it really doesn't give us much to work with.
8: These are the voyages of the starship Ariane. It's five-year mission, right? Let's say five-day mission. Actually, five-minute mission. Yes, that's better. To explore new worlds, to seek out new civilizations. Ah, vite alors.
2: So, that's my candidate, you see. Jean-Yves Le Gall and his five-second Ariane rocket, the Austin Maestro of the space race. Sue.
9: Hello, Pixie.
2: Do you have a... Hello.
0: Sue turned into Dick Emery.
9: I've got a... It's been a very bad week for Leon Humphreys, who's an unemployed mechanic from Bury St Edmunds. Now, Leon got a fine from the DVLA in Swansea for failing to declare that his motorcycle was off the road. But rather than pay the 25 quid fine, Leon decided to make a stand. He invoked the ancient right to trial by combat. Yep. The classic case of off-road rage, and rather than fork out the price of a full tank of petrol, Leon challenged the DVLA to nominate a champion whom he would fight barehanded in a duel. The DVLA in Swansea. Using, and I quote,
10: samurai swords, gherkin knives, or heavy hammers.
9: Yes. Leon has come through the mists of time, bearing an accent that none of us find familiar. Anyway, the DVLA weren't sure about Leon's challenge, but they did promise to reply within 28 days of receipt, which they did.
11: No.

0: Reckon settling the dispute with...
1: Samurai swords, American knives, or heavy hammers.
0: Was valid under European human rights, and in his own words...
1: Reasonable.
0: Of course. And what's more...
1: I am willing to fight a champion put up by the DVLA, but it would have been a fight to the death.
0: Yes, yes, it's all perfectly reasonable. Until you realise, of course, that Leon is 60 years old. Imagine the only combat that Leon can engage in is trying to open the wrapper of a Werther's original. Armed combat would certainly be an excellent alternative to on-the-spot fines.
2: Excuse me, sir.
3: Yes, Constable?
2: I'm afraid your vehicle is clearly parked in a loading bay where you appear to be neither loading nor unloading your vehicle.
3: Oh, well, that's all right. I can explain. The thing is...
2: Silence! Your petty muling. Draw your rapier and parry, you vagabond.
1: Ah, fared it well, my compunctious cat.
2: Thank you.
0: That was the sound of two men basically getting off on the fact they had a pretend sword fight. Two men in the twilight of their 30s. The result of the story is Leon's had his challenge rejected and been fined £200 with £100 costs, which of course he intends to settle in a field at dawn using pistols. So that's it. It's a bad week for Leon, the dueling off-road motorcycle mechanic. Hey.
4: Now, it's been a bad week for pretty much everyone, frankly, I think, because you may have seen this story in the papers. The musical sandwiches. Now, when I first saw it, I misread it, actually. I thought it meant the musical sandwiches. Marmite. I mean, it's perfectly feasible. The culprits are Tesco, who have clearly run out of ideas. For the last few years, they've done very well. They've had Sybil Fawlty and Bubble walking around pretending to be shopping, occasionally interrupted by Gregory off Gregory's Girl. but apparently that's not people's favourite advert anymore. Now, they've done a survey, and now it's the M&S advert. You know, the Christmas one, everyone loves it. And what I think is so impressive about it is that they've got David Beckham in it. Because it's really hard to get him for commercials, isn't it? It's actually quite hard, I think, not to have him in your advert at the moment. Sunglasses, sportswear, mobile phones, shops. You can turn on the most obscure cable channel in mid-afternoon, and there he is going,
5: would you like to consolidate all your loans into one loan?
4: Anyway, this is all beside the point, but then, frankly, it's a small story. Basically, basically, Tesco...
6: You're worried, I'm a pixie.
4: Basically, Tesco have concluded, obviously, that we haven't been punished enough this year, what with George Bush, Royal Butlers, and the return of Tony Blackburn. I can't retire yet. Keep working. Don't stop a doodle-do. We haven't been punished enough this year, what with Barbie Rapunzel and the Cheeky Girls. So Tesco... What? Cheeky Girl fans are in, are they? yes, they are. touch my bum. Where am I? Yes. Oh, yes. Tesco decided to invent singing sandwiches. Now, what does the singing sandwich sound like? Actually, it sounds like this. That's it. That's all it is. It's just like one of those Christmas cards that play a tune when you open them, you know, just in those few seconds before you hurl it across the room. In the Daily Mirror, a Tesco spokesman was quoted saying,
7: "The potential market for our sandwich is enormous. You only have to think how huge the ringtone market is."
4: Yes, except a ringtone serves the function of telling you your phone is ringing and someone wants to talk to you. A sandwich box that sounds like Orchestral Manoeuvres in the Dark's novelty front door chime has no function whatsoever and is just annoying. The ever-hopeful Tesco spokesman went on to say,
7: "There's no doubt many people will in future choose sandwiches for their music as well as their filling."
4: Can I just stop you there?
0: David Bowie!
7: Turning into David Bowie. I don't know what came over me.
4: If I could just call this edition of Celebrity Stars and Their Eyes to a halt. What we're going to do now is climb out of the limousine of improvisation and return to the northern line of the script. And suppose, then, you go back to the office and everyone's bought one for lunch. It'll be a nightmare. There you go. That's Mitch Benn's family on Christmas morning.
3: Rodney, were you there?
4: Anyway, that is basically a bad week for sandwich lovers everywhere.
7: Yay. I'm sure you'll all have been following. this story. On Saturday last, a freighter called the Tricolor collided with another vessel called the Kariba in fog in the channel and sank with its cargo of 3,000 luxury cars. So, you've got 3,000 Volvos and Beamers on the bottom of the sea, which, environmental ramifications notwithstanding, is pretty funny to start with. Then, a couple of days later, a third vessel managed to plough straight into the stationary wreck of the Tricolor and got stuck on top of it. Yeah, not been a great year for the art of navigation, has it? I mean, what with that bloody great battleship blundering into that island that's been on the map since the 18th century and everything. I mean, I assume that they do actually make you take some sort of test before they put you in charge of an enormous boat, don't they? I mean, as was well documented on this very show, it took me 2 goes to pass me driving test, and if I can make it round Shepherd's Bush one-way system at 30 miles an hour without smashing into anything, and I usually can, how hard can it be to avoid hitting a stationary enormous object at about 12 knots in the open sea? By the way, those of you who've never experienced the Shepherd's Bush one-way system, just imagine the bit with the asteroids in Empire Strikes Back, but with minicabs, okay? Of course, now, what really piqued my interest in this story was that the sunken ship was called the Tricolor, and the ship that hit it was called the Nicola. Now, that's pretty much my job I've done already, isn't it, really? The good ship Tricolor, with manifest vehicular, was sailing on the sea the other day, when we're given to believe another vessel called Kariba came a-boodling along the other way. In the middle of La Manche there was heard a nasty crunch, uppy super had obscured the skipper's views, and then the good ship Tricolor descended perpendicular with 7,000 BMWs. Now the good ship Tricolor had nothing in particular to do except to flounder and to sink, consigning all its quota of expensive flashy motors to a watery mausoleum in the drink. But the water where it sank was very shallow, to be frank. It went down a couple of meters where it stayed. Then the good ship Nicola smashed right into the Tricolor for no apparent reason, I'm afraid. Now the pickle of the Tricolor and Nicola would tickle anybody of unsympathetic bent, though the pollution could eventually be hideous eventually, and that would be a thing we should lament. But of course contamination seems to be the prime vocation nowadays of every ship that bloody floats. For the Tricolor and Nicola, fate couldn't be much fickler when these people learnt to steer the boat.
6: It's a bit upsetting it had cars on it. It should have been full of avocado, tomato and mozzarella, really.
4: So, well, that's it. That's our first batch of bad weeks. It's up to us to decide.
0: I don't know. I say Mitch for the linguistic gymnastics. And also, I love the idea of our one remaining cod driving around at the bottom of the ocean in a Beamer. It's all some small consolation for being the last remaining fish.
7: You've got your car. They're so endangered that maybe a few Volvos is what they need.
4: So I'm gonna vote for the song because this program's going out a few days before Christmas and there's going to be people up and down the country listening to that song going, oh, bloody hell, how can you do that?
8: Until the song turned up, I was rooting entirely for the musical sandwiches because that's got to be one of the worst ideas I've ever heard.
0: Especially since David Bowie started advertising.
8: You've got the sandwich in here.
7: David Bowie did pioneer the use of the stylophone in popular music.
8: In the Pixie song, wasn't it? I don't remember.
6: So what are we saying then? Tricolor and Nicola.
0: Yes.
6: You see, I can say it as well. Tricolor and Nicola goes forward for...
0: The Worst Week of the Week Award, awarded weekly on a week-by-week basis.
4: Thank you, Van Man. And that means it's time for...
0: Section 2.
4: Thank you, Sue.
6: My candidate is yet another inept criminal. So what's this one done? Has he written a ransom note on the back of his birth certificate? No. Told police that at the time of the break-in, he was serving a romantic candlelit dinner to Les Dennis and Amanda Holden. No? No, he's even stupider than that, ladies and gentlemen. This is the story of a Canadian carjacker who was apprehended by security staff outside a shopping mall. There was a struggle, and according to a police constable...
9: The hijacker's shirt was torn off during the tussle.
6: Yeah, would you believe it? His shirt was torn off. Anyway, that's my candidate. Oh, no, there's a bit more, isn't there? There's a bit more to this story, because he lost something else as well. What was it? Was it his wallet? Trousers? It was torn off. What was it? Ah, yeah, I remember. It was torn off, yeah. It was his colostomy bag. Sorry, it slipped my mind. Tiny little detail. His colostomy bag got torn off by a policeman. Came off in the policeman's hand. So, all together now. That's really unpleasant, isn't it?
9: Yeah, it really is.
6: Still, now at least the police have got something to go on, even if he hasn't. The forensic team immediately handed it to Amanda Burton with the aim of wiping that supercilious grin off her face. But they say they're confident they'll soon have the suspect in the police cells where they can kick 7 shades of... Oh, no, they've got that already. So, that's my candidate, Canadian colostomy bag carjacker.
4: Very good. It's been a very bad week for Sue Barker. Cliff Richards asked her out again. No, it's worse than that. A mouse has caused £7,000 worth of damage to Sue's Ferrari. It chewed up the complex wiring of the Ferrari and set off the electronic theft alert system, reports The Sun. Says Sue's husband, Lance Tankard. A Lance Tankard? I thought he was a character from Dickens.
1: Well, the devil take your hindmost, Mr. Tankard. This is young Mr. Copperfield. He wants to be a magician, or perhaps to be the other one on Three of a Kind.
4: Do you remember Three of a Kind? Yeah. David Copperfield does. Anyway, Lance Tankard surely was a tavern owner in the Pickwick Papers, or possibly he's ex-SAS.
1: How I dropped 86 ragheads and took out their scud launcher single-handed by Lance Tankard.
4: If any sensitive listeners want to complain about the use of the word raghead, I would suggest you've never read any of those books. But if it's good enough for Donald Rumsfeld, it's good enough for me. And he was watching a nativity play at the time. Anyway, Lance Tankard told The Sun...
1: It certainly had good taste.
4: Maybe they have a particular liking for Ferraris. And I wonder whether this might be the best and perhaps the only hope of making Formula One a bit more interesting next year.
10: And at the end of lap two, Michael Schumacher is already 4 hours ahead of the rest of the field.
11: Hello, Pete. It is Michael here. I'm having a problem. Yeah, there is mouse in my cockpit. He has eaten so under control. I have no gears, I have no traction, I have no brakes.
4: And the tragic thing is, he still won by 2.5 hours. So there you go, a bad week for Sue Barker.
8: It's been a bad week in Royal Oak, Michigan, which is not a pub. It's just a quaint little district, or on the whole, residents probably would prefer a pub. Because even at their eternity of boozy revelers and Britney karaoke soundalikes, has to be better than this. It's guinea pigs. Guinea pigs cleaning windows. No, guinea pigs. One householder, he was very fond of guinea pigs, so when he moved in, he bought a couple. Then this happened. That's right. They had a little baby guinea pig. That's correct. And that has to be a first. I don't know if it is a first on the program. Guinea pig porn. maybe it's before, but maybe it stopped there. That was 15 years ago. So you can imagine, you know, what things are like now. In fact, courtesy of Van Man, you don't even have to imagine. There were now 440 guinea pigs in every room, even in the wall cavities. And as a public health spokesman said, it had got a little bit whiffy.
7: The guys went in with the fire department. They had to wear full respiration gear.
8: So there was only really one solution. Knock down the house. No, don't worry. All right, I found all the guinea pigs' homes first. You know, no guinea pigs were harmed in the making of this item. Though Mitch does usually finish his act by biting the head off one. So anyway, that's my candidate. Guinea pig, House of Horrors.
4: And so, ladies and gentlemen, Joe, that concludes round two. Who are we going to pick from that lot? I was going to vote for Sue Barker just because, firstly, she was a British tennis player, so clearly sympathy, and also because I do like the idea of Michael Schumacher having to cope with a mouse in his cockpit.
6: And I like Colostomy Bag Man myself.
0: Basically, everyone likes their own story.
6: Who are we going for out of that lot, then?
4: Right.
12: I think Matt Mouse, I think.
4: Mouse? Yeah. Mouse? We're going for Mouse? Right. So, out of absolutely nowhere, we're going to say that the winner of that round was Sue Barker for having her car eaten by a mouse.
12: Yeah.
6: But mostly for having a husband called Lance Tankard.
4: Yeah. So Sue Barker and the colliding boats have now gone forward for...
0: The Worst Week of the Week Award, awarded weekly on a week-by-week basis.
6: So now let's move on to...
0: Section 3.
4: Section 3, Pixie Man, please.
6: Thank you very much. And now, ladies and gentlemen... Yes, yet another train bad week, but this time it's been a bad week for late-night drunken train commuters, because First Great Eastern Trains, or First Great Eastern Train, as they're known by those more acquainted with their service, are giving Christmas partygoers help to make sure they get home. Apparently hundreds are what the paper calls boozy revelers, and I prefer to call commuters who are completely Lance Tankard. Nod off on late night trains after drinking too much in the festive season. And as rail company spokeswoman Jill Caswell says,
0: It isn't fun to find yourself miles from home in the cold.
6: Well, no, and normal sober passengers on your ordinary trains could tell you that. Still, First Great Eastern have decided to do something about it. So they've issued these stickers saying, "Wake me up at," with a gap for the destination. So far, more than 50,000 stickers have been issued, and the company are confident they'll work, says Jill.
0: There's always a good friendly spirit on late evening trains.
6: Yeah, well, that's because most of the passengers have been there since the morning, and they've got to know each other. Anyway, why does any of this make it a bad week for rail travellers? Surely these stickers are a good thing. Well, no, because there are various weaknesses in the plan. For example, if you fill in the destination when you're drunk, how likely are you to get it right? I suggest at least 30% of tickets will read, "Please wake me at..."
13: "I love you."
6: And 10% will read, "Please wake me at..." Also, if you're one of those who has a car at the station or has managed to stop filling your face with alcohol before you lose consciousness, you now feel morally obliged to wake the drunk man. They're going to dribble on you. They'll probably throw up on you. If they do dribble and it gets on the sticker, the destination is going to be illegible anyway. If the whole train is drunk, there won't be anyone awake to wake those who are asleep. And this, to my mind, is the worst. If there are varying degrees of drunkenness on the train, the fate of the comatose is being left in the hands of the slaughtered, occasionally lucid, and still able to stand.
14: Oi, oi, this bloke sticker says, "Wake me at Ipswich." Is this Ipswich?
15: No, mate, it was ages ago.
14: All right, quick, open the door. Bye! That's fair, yeah, we may have missed a stop, but at least he's awake.
6: So that's my candidate. Stickered rail passengers, ladies and gentlemen.
4: Fair man, take it away. Ah, Christmas, yes, a special time. For telling your family how much you love them, for catching up with old friends, for looking back on the past 12 months. But most of all, Christmas is a special time for one special group of people. And I'm sure you know who I mean. Yes, nutters. Yes. Christmas is a time for nutters. People who decide that the best way to celebrate is to stick a 20-foot Santa on their roof in late November with an amusing comedy ladder. People who spend New Year's Eve parties going, "See you next year," when they leave the room. But it's red hats off to Mark Obermiller of Scutt County, Indiana, because he stands unchallenged as what I would like to call the nutter's nutter. Because it's been a bad week for his long-suffering neighbours. Mark, ladies and gentlemen, you may think someone down your road has gone over the top, but Mark has decorated his house with 135,000 light bulbs. That is Verman's Nutter Supreme Fanfare. Yes, Mark has connected them up with over 5 miles of extension cord. Just imagine, one bulb blows, you've got to check through 134,999 just to track down which one it is. But the weirdest thing of all, what I most like about this story, is that Mark, with his 135,000 light bulbs, lives in a bungalow, which you can't actually see at the moment. It's become a bit of a tourist attraction. People drive for miles around just to go, "That's the house, that's where the nutter lives." So there we go. I think that really is a bad week for everyone.
16: Hey.
4: Okay, Mitch, sing for us.
17: Yeah, it's been a bad week for Mick Jagger's wine collection. You may have read about this. He bought a load of cases of vintage port and claret a few years ago as a long-term investment, but the seller that looks after them for him has gone bankrupt. And if he doesn't find somewhere else to stash them all, they're going to be turned into vinegar.

0: Okay, so it's time to decide again. That's the end of that section. So,
1: I think we can save a bit of time here. Is anyone seriously going to oppose drunks having post-it notes stuck on their clothes? No. So that means that post-it note drunk passengers join the colliding boats and soon Barker in our grand final.
0: Now, audience, it's down to you to decide the winner of
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1: Okay, Ronnie Scott audience, given that it's nearly Christmas and you're all going home by train, let's choose a loser.
0: It's official, we have a result. This week's guest computer is the Ariane Mission Control. Twice in 1 week. Unlucky or rubbish, you decide. Van Man, the drum roll, please. In third place is Sue Barker. In second place is Colliding Boats. Which means that this week's winner is Post-it Note Drunk Passengers.
1: Well done, all of you, Post-it Note Drunk Passengers, and you each win a fabulous musical sandwich.
0: Thanks for listening. Happy Christmas. Dangle Boys!
3: You have been listening to It's Been a Bad Week, which featured Paul McCartney, Steve Hunt, Hugh Dennis, Toby Long, and Six Men and Sue Perkins. It was written by Paul McCartney, and the cast with Paul McCartney, Paul Powell, David Fontes, David Spicer, and Alan Stafford. The broadcaster this was Rudy Stevens. The producer was Nick Cannon, the executive producer was Liz Anstey, and Paul McCartney. It's Been a Bad Week is a Paul McCartney and Sonoro production from BBC Radio 2.
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3: Tales of the Texas Rangers, starring Joel McRae as Ranger Jace Pearson. Texas, more than 260,000 square miles, and 50 men who make up the most famous and oldest law enforcement body in North America.

0: now, from the files of the Texas Rangers, come these stories based on fact. Only names, dates, and places are fictitious for obvious reasons. The events themselves are a matter of record. Case for tonight, Sweet Revenge.
1: It is 6:30 p.m., March 13, 1944, at the ranch house of Judd Wilkins. It is raining heavily as Judd and Alva Briggs from a neighboring ranch finish their dinner.
2: Yeah, rain's sure coming down, Judd.
3: Yeah. You're welcome to stay the night here if you want to, Alva.
2: Oh, no thanks. I got to get back to my own place tonight. Told the kid who's been doing my chores over there for the last 3 days I'd meet him in the morning to pay him.
3: I sure appreciate you helping me and Billings vaccinate the cattle. I'm planning on doing the same for you at your place when you're ready.
2: I'll be ready in a couple of days, I reckon.
3: Hey, a wind must have blown open the door.
4: Hello, Judd.
3: Blake.
4: Yeah. Hello, Alva.
3: Yeah.
4: Well, you don't seem none too happy to see me either, Judd.
3: Well, no, it's just a... That's a big surprise, you popping up this way after 2 years, boy. Of course, I'm glad to see you. You're my brother, ain't you?
4: Oh, yeah, Alva.
2: Where's Kelly?
4: What?
2: You heard me, Blake. Where's my daughter?
4: Well, didn't you hear?
2: Hear what?
4: Kelly and me. We split up, Alva.
2: Split up?
4: Yeah, in Dallas. I thought you knew.
2: You get her to run away with you, and then when you're through with her, you toss her to one side.
4: Alva, no, that ain't true. That ain't the way of it.
2: Why, you... Alva, let go of me. Cut it out.
3: Alva, cut it out. Take your hands off, Blake. Stop it now.
2: Blake Wilkins, if you wasn't your pa's boy, I want away from me from now on.
4: Judd?
3: Yeah?
4: How come Alva didn't know about Kelly and me?
3: Well, you see, Blake...
4: I can understand Kelly not wanting to write Alva about it, but I wrote here to Pa right after we split up. I told him the whole story in that letter. Kelly was just using me to get away from home. She left me as soon as she found somebody else could do her more good. I told all that in my letter to Pa. He and Alva was friends and neighbors. Now, how come Alva didn't know?
3: Pa died last month, Blake.
4: Yeah, I know. That's why I come home, Judd. I ran into a fellow in Lubbock the other day who told me. But Pa wasn't dead when I wrote that letter. I told him I was sorry about everything, that I wanted to come back home if he wanted me to. But I never heard from him, Judd. Why not?
3: Blake, you're making me say something I don't want to say. Even though you and I are only half-brothers, I've always felt toward you like
4: what are you getting at, Judd?
3: Well, thinking about you and Callie splitting up just now makes me feel pretty bad. It was part my fault.
4: You mean because you encouraged me to run away with her?
3: Yeah. You come to me asking advice. I told you on the QT I figured you had a right to your own life, but I sure didn't know it was going to turn Pa against you like it did.
4: Turn him against me? Judd, I want to know what happened to that letter that I wrote Pa.
3: All right, Blake. Pa wouldn't even open your letter. Just threw it away.
4: He what?
3: Said he never wanted to see you or hear from you again.
4: Well, Judd, that just doesn't sound like Pa. He just wouldn't say a thing like that about me.
3: I know, boy. It's hard to believe. You and he always used to be so close. Of course, you was his own son. I wasn't, so it's natural for things to
4: Judd,
3: be that
4: Judd, are you
3: way,
4: sure but... that Pa got my letter?
3: Why, of course. I just told you, Blake.
4: All right. What did Pa say in his will?
3: Well, now, everything's taken care of, Blake.
4: I want to know how it's taken care of, Judd.
3: Our will's in town. We'll go in as soon as we can. I'll show it to you. You got a pleasant surprise coming, kid. You know, it's sure going to be good having you home. You come at a good time, too. We need another hand here, and I'm not sure Al will ever be back to help after tonight. But having you back again, everything's going to be fine from now on.
4: I'm not so sure.
3: What do you mean?
4: Alva, the way he feels about me, I don't like things like that.
3: Oh. Well, don't you worry about Alva none, Blake. He'll get over it.
4: You know, I think I'll take a horse and ride across to Alva's place.
3: Tonight?
4: Yeah. See if I can get things straightened out with him. Afterwards, I could stay on the shack the rest of the night. It's about halfway. That way, I'd be out there to lend you a hand in the morning. Is the bedding and food out the shack?
3: Yeah, plenty of it. Okay, Blake, if you want to go. But if Alva don't listen to reason, don't you argue with him. And don't be afraid of him. He won't harm you as long as I'm alive and kicking. Yes, sir, Blake. I'll take care of you from now on.
1: The next morning, Tom Billings, a ranch hand, rode out to the isolated shack on the Wilkins ranch. He discovered the dead body of Blake Wilkins lying in front of the open doorway. Sheriff Hedges was immediately notified and requested help from the Texas Rangers. Ranger Jace Pearson was assigned to the case.
5: Morning, Jace.
3: Howdy, Sheriff.
5: Oh, Charco. Any trouble getting out here?
3: No. Pretty heavy going, though. Must have been some rain last night.
5: Good thing you didn't try to come out in your car. You'd have been hub deep in mud halfway.
3: Yeah, that's what I figured.
5: I've already talked to the half-brother, Chad, back at the ranch house. He's pretty broken up. But I figured he'd want to look at the scene of the shooting before he did any questioning.
3: Yeah. You find anything, Sheriff?
5: Yeah, a couple of things. They left the body right where it was, though. Medical examiner's on his way out.
3: Whose horse is that in the crowd?
5: I figure it's the one Blake Wilkins rode out here last night. Followed the tracks out here, just one set of them.
3: Mm. Any footprints around?
5: Well, couldn't see any. A lot of gravel and rocks around.
3: Yeah. Okay, let's take a look at the body. Lying in front of the open door.
5: Bullet ended over the right eye. The rain must have washed some of the blood away.
3: Mm. Bullet came out the back of the head, higher up. That means it was traveling at an upward angle.
5: Yeah, that's right, Jace. Went clear through him and then carried through the shack. Come on inside, I'll show you. You got the bullet here in my pocket. We found it out back. Here it is. What's left of it?
3: Smashed up. I'm afraid it won't help us any.
5: You take a look at the roof, Jace. Back wall over that shelf of provisions.
3: Yeah. It's at the bullet hole, all right. Let's go back outside. I'd say Blake was just about your height, Sheriff.
5: Looks like.
3: I want you to stand here beside the body and hold your hand out of the level of your forehead.
5: My forehead?
3: Yeah. That'll represent the approximate height of the bullet when it hit Blake. Yeah, that's it.
5: What are you backing up for, Jace?
3: I'm sidelong your hand on the bullet hole in the roof.
5: I get it. You're trying to figure out where that shot was fired from.
3: Yeah. And it's leading me straight to this old watering trough. Okay, Sheriff. You can take your hand down.
5: You figure the killer was hiding behind the watering trough when he shot Blake?
3: Behind it or in it. Bottom of the trough split. It doesn't hold any water.
5: Don't see any footprints around.
3: Whoever it was could have walked on this gravel and rocks over to that gully there. And there's water in the bottom of the gully.
5: Well, however he did it, he sure covered his tracks.
3: Mm.
5: Guess Blake must have heard a noise outside the shack, come outside and got shot.
3: Yeah. But I'm wondering what Blake was doing out here at this shack in the first place.
5: Search me. Didn't even know Blake had come home when I got the report of the shooting this morning. About 2 years ago, he and Callie Briggs from the next ranch over ran off to get married. According to Judd, Blake returned home just last night.
3: And made a beeline out to this shack in the rain?
5: Does seem a little peculiar.
3: Come on, let's ride back to the ranch house and see if Blake's half-brother can throw any light on the matter.
5: No doubt about it, Jace. That horse at the shack is the one Blake rode out there last night. It backtracked the hoof marks all the way here to the ranch house.
3: Yeah, just one set of prints, all right.
5: Well, we thought it was heavy going for our horses this morning. Must have been a lot worse last night from the way those hoof marks of Blake sank down in the mud.
3: Yeah, I noticed that. Yeah. Is that the half-brother on the back porch?
5: Yeah, that's Judd Wilkins.
6: Hey, Sheriff.
3: Oh, boy.
5: Oh, Judd. Yeah, this is Ranger Pearson, Judd. He's in charge of the investigation of your brother's murder.
3: Well, got any line on the killer so far, Ranger? Not much yet. As I understand it, Judd, your brother had been away from home about 2 years.
7: That's right.
3: When did he get back?
7: Walked in last night at supper time, about 6:30, I guess. Albert Briggs can verify the time for you. He's having supper with him.
3: Any reason the time of Blake's return home should need verifying, Judd?
7: No, I just figure you want all the facts straight, Randy.
3: Yeah. What happened when Blake walked in?
7: Well, right after Blake walked in, Albert walked out.
3: Oh? Why?
7: When Blake told us he and Callie had split up. Seems Albert didn't know anything about it. Neither did I, as a matter of fact, but Alva, being Callie's pa, took it pretty hard. Seemed to hold it against Blake. Guess he thought it was all Blake's fault. Matter of fact, I had to pull him away from Blake's throat.
3: Oh, I see.
7: Of course, the way Blake explained it to me later, it wasn't his fault at all. But Alva didn't wait for any explanation.
3: How'd you feel about Blake coming home, Judd?
7: Well, I reckon the way any brother'd feel. I told him I was glad he's back. It'd be good to have him help me with the ranch.
3: Judd, there's one thing that's bothering me. Maybe you can throw a little light on it.
7: Yeah, what is it, Randy?
3: How come your brother went out to that line shack the first night he got home?
7: Well, I decided to ride over to Alva's and try to straighten things out with him. He said he'd stay at the shack the rest of the night so he could give us a hand at the wedding in the morning, so off he rode.
6: I see. What time was that?
7: About 7:30, I guess.
6: What did you do after that?
7: Me?
6: Yeah.
7: Let's see now. Around 9, I sent for my ranch hand, Tom Billings. Told him about Blake being back and also had him help me check some tally sheets. I'd say that was about 10:30 when we got through.
5: Tom went on back to the bunkhouse?
7: That's right, sir.
6: And you?
7: I turned in.
6: You didn't leave the ranch house?
7: Me? Well, no.
6: Are you sure about that?
7: Of course I'm sure. What are you getting at, Ranger?
6: I'm just trying to get at the truth, Wilkins.
7: Now, wait a minute. You thinking maybe I killed Blake?
6: I'm not thinking anything right now. I'm just asking questions.
7: I don't like the kind of questions you're asking. Think I'd kill my own brother in cold blood?
5: Take it easy, Judd.
7: Look, Ranger. You know who discovered Blake's body? Tom Billings, my own ranch hand.
6: Where can I find this ranch hand of yours, Tom Billings?
7: He's waiting for you down at the bunkhouse.
5: I told him to stick around in case you wanted to question him, Jason.
6: Good. Let's have a talk with him, Sheriff.
7: Whoever that skunk is, Ranger, I sure hope you get him.
6: Thanks.
5: What do you think, Jason?
6: About Judd Wilkins?
5: Yeah.
6: I don't know, Sheriff. Tells a pretty straightforward story, but listening to it, I somehow got the idea it was a little too straightforward. Almost like he might have been rehearsing it.
5: Yeah. Sounded like that to me, too.
6: Well, we'll check up on as much of his story as we can from Tom Billings.
5: Here's the bunkhouse.
8: Come on in.
6: Tom Billings?
8: That's right, Ranger. I've been waiting for you. Him patching an old pair of jeans. Jay ain't had much of a seamstress, though.
6: Oh, I don't know. Seems to me I've seen worse-looking patches than that. Billings, you're the one who discovered Blake Wilkins' body this morning, aren't you?
8: Yeah. I almost lost my breakfast. Pretty bad sight.
6: Who told you to ride out that way?
8: Judd. He wanted me to meet Blake and get started with the vaccinations again.
5: Check so far, Jess.
6: Yeah. How about last night, Billings? Judd says he called you up to the ranch house.
8: Yeah, he did. Wanted to tell me about Blake being back and have me help him check some tally sheets.
6: What time did you go up?
8: Right around 9 o'clock.
6: And what time did you come back here?
8: Oh, about 10:45. Rain had just stopped. I come back here to the bunkhouse and turned in.
6: And then this morning you rode out to the line shack?
8: That's right, Ranger.
6: Okay. I guess that'll be all, Billings. Come on, Sheriff.
5: Well, one thing sure, Chase. Judd's time last night is accounted for from 9 till about 10:45.
6: Yeah. Of course, we don't know how much that means until they've completed the autopsy and can tell us the time of death.
5: Yeah. You know, there's another angle to this case you could probably stand looking into.
6: What you're going to say, Sheriff? Alva Briggs.
5: Yeah. According to Judd, Alva was pretty mad at Blake last night when he found out Blake and Callie had split up.
6: We're going to look into that angle right now, Sheriff. Let's take a run over to the Briggs Ranch and have a talk with Alva. See if we can find out just how mad he was at Blake Wilkins.

0: drove over to Alva Briggs' ranch. We could see from a distance that his car wasn't in the shed. Then as we got closer, we noticed a kid sitting on the front porch. Who's that kid over there?
1: Hello, Chase. Morning. Looking for Alva Briggs.
2: Oh, I thought I'm looking for Senor Briggs, Sheriff.
0: What do you mean?
2: Well, he's nowhere around. He told me to be here this morning and that he would pay me for feeding his chickens and horses. So I come this morning, like he told me. I wait, but he don't come.
0: Chase. Yeah. Looks like Alva Briggs got called away all of a sudden. I'm going to put out an all-points wanted bulletin on him right now. Checking in town, I learned that Alva Briggs had caught the Dallas bus that morning. I notified Company B. 4 hours later, Briggs was picked up at the Continental Trailways Depot in Dallas by Ranger C.B. Wade, who brought him back to Sheriff Hedges' office. After a brief talk with Ranger Wade out in the hall, I came back into the room.
3: I'd like to know the meaning of this, Ranger.
0: We'd like to know why you suddenly decided to take a trip, Mr. Briggs.
3: I reckon that's my business.
0: You're wrong about that. It's our business, too. Well, it looks right now you get mad at Blake Wilkins, he turns up dead, and you leave town.
3: But I didn't even know about Blake being killed till that other ranger picked me up getting off the bus in Dallas.
0: I still want to know why you took off from your ranch this morning.
3: All right. Last night, Blake told me he and my daughter Callie had split up in Dallas. It come as a bad shock. So this morning, I decided to head for Dallas, see if I could locate Callie and find out what happened. Get her to come back home with me, if she would.
0: I see. You left the Wilkins Ranch about 6:30 last night.
3: Mm, that's right.
0: Where'd you go?
3: Home.
0: You stay home the rest of the night?
3: Yeah.
1: Any way of proving that, Alva?
3: I guess not. I live alone. Ranger, I didn't kill Blake Wilkins. And sure, I felt like it for a second or two when he told me about him and Kelly, but thinking about it later, I got over it. Guess when a couple splits up, it ain't ever completely one person's fault. I didn't kill him.
0: If you didn't, you'd want to cooperate then.
3: Cooperate?
0: I'm asking you to postpone your trip to Dallas. I want you to keep yourself real handy until this investigation's wound up.
3: All right, Ranger. You'll find me at the ranch.
1: He's really been haunted last night, Jace.
0: No, he hasn't. There are a couple of things that make me doubt that he killed Blake.
1: What are they?
0: If he did kill Blake, why'd he wait till this morning to take off from his ranch?
1: Well...
0: Another thing. Alva walked out of the Wilkins ranch house right after Blake arrived. How'd he know Blake was going to be out at the shack?
1: Why, Blake told Judd he was going to ride over and talk to Alva. Maybe that's how Alva found out.
0: But we know Blake never got as far as Alva's place. Those horse tracks led right to the shack and stopped there.
1: See, that's right. Do you think Judd was lying to us, trying to make it look bad for Alva?
0: I don't know. Then there's the matter of motive. You find out, like Alva did, that your daughter split up with a guy and you think it's his fault. You might knock a few teeth loose over it, but as for killing him on account of it, I don't know.
1: Well, speaking of motive, how about Judd?
0: That's just what I'm going to follow up next, Sheriff. See if I can find a motive for Judd Wilkins to kill his half-brother. I checked into the background of the Wilkins family and found out about several instances of friction between the brothers. But Judd had always been envious of Blake. That started me thinking about the father's death and his will. The executor of the estate was a lawyer named Sam Farris. Sheriff and I dropped in to see him at his office.
4: Yes, Ranger. The will's in probate, but I'm very familiar with the terms and provisions of it.
0: What are they?
4: It was a sort of a peculiar will. I told old man Wilkins at the time he made it that it might not stand up in court. Had him change it a little, but I'm still not sure it's valid. Of course, it doesn't matter much now, Blake being dead. Incidentally, I suppose you questioned Judd about shooting?
0: Yeah, I have, Mr. Farris. Why do you ask?
4: Because of the way the will read.
0: Oh? Just how does it read?
4: Have Blake returned home of his own accord any time during the probate period, the land, the buildings, and the stock were his.
1: Chase?
0: That's very interesting, Mr. Farris. What provision was made for Judd?
4: He was to get 25% of the profits from the ranch, and if Blake didn't show up before the probate period was up, Judd would get the whole thing. I tried to talk old man Wilkins into setting it up as a trust fund.
0: Boiling it down then, Mr. Farris, if Blake came back of his own accord, the place was his, and Judd, in effect, would be working for him.
4: Well, that's about the size of it.
1: Well, Chase, that should do it, all right. We know Judd was always envious of Blake, so now up pops Blake to take the ranch away from him.
0: Yeah, there's our motive, all right. Mr. Ferris, you got a copy of that will?
4: Yes, but I'm afraid I couldn't turn over my copy to you, Ranger.
0: Okay, we'll look over the original at the courthouse, Sheriff. I want to study that will. We went through the will with a fine-tooth comb. When we returned to the sheriff's office, the autopsy report was lying on his desk.
1: What's it say, Chase?
0: We were all set to arrest Judd Wilkins, weren't we?
1: Still are all set, far as I'm concerned. Why?
0: Looks like there's not going to be an arrest.
1: What are you talking about? We just found out Judd Wilkins had plenty of motive for killing Blake.
0: Sheriff, all the motive in the world doesn't do us any good when the facts are against us. You still can't be in two places at once.
1: I don't follow you, Chase.
0: Look, Tom Billings told us he was with Judd at the ranch house the night of the shooting, from about 9 until 11:15.
1: That's right. Wait a minute. You mean that autopsy report...
0: Blake Wilkins was killed at a shack 6 miles from the ranch house. And according to this report, the time of death was somewhere between 9 and 9:30.
1: Well, Jace, there goes our case against Judd, then. Right off the smoke. Jace, hang if I see what good this is doing us. We've gone over this shack just like we did before. You had me hold my hand up again, you sighted along it to the bullet hole in the wall, and we're still no further along than we were.
0: I know it, Sheriff.
1: Only thing I can figure is that we don't have all the facts in the case yet. Maybe somebody else we don't know about shot Blake.
0: I think we've already got all the important facts, Sheriff. Hey, wait a minute.
1: What is it?
0: Take a look at this sugar bowl, Sheriff. It was right under the bullet hole.
1: I don't see anything the matter with it.
0: Now look at the sugar inside it.
1: Nothing the matter with that either.
0: Yeah. Well, that's the point, Sheriff.
1: Huh?
0: You ever see sugar that's had a little water dropped on it?
1: Why, sure. It gets sort of crusty.
0: And stays that way.
1: Yeah, but I...
0: Remember what Tom Billings told us? That the rain stopped about 10:45? Blake was shot between 9 and 9:30.
1: That's right. Over an hour before it stopped for... Jace!
0: Yeah. A bullet hole over the sugar bowl would have let a few drops of rain on the sugar. But the sugar's dry. And there aren't any water stains on the shelf, either.
1: That means that bullet hole in the roof wasn't made until after it stopped raining.
0: We headed for the ranch house. Judd was nowhere in sight, which suited me fine at the moment. We eased inside the house. I didn't find what I was looking for in the front room, so we went up into the bedroom.
1: What do you figure on finding up here, Chase?
0: I think I've already found it, Sheriff. Calendar on the wall. Looks like it's hanging mighty high.
1: Yeah.
0: Let's take a look behind it.
1: A bullet hole in the wall?
0: Yeah. I got my knife here. I'll dig around it. Yeah, it's in here, all right. Yeah. Here you are, Sheriff. A slug.
1: Well, I'll be.
0: You see? That's where Judd got the idea. He was probably standing on the stairs and shot and killed Blake right here in this room. Then he noticed that the bullet went clear through into this wall. That's why he fired a bullet through the rear of the shack, to make it look like Blake had been killed out there.
1: You mean all the time Tom Billings was downstairs with Judd that night, Blake's body was lying right up here in the bedroom?
0: That's just what I mean. Judd must have shot Blake around 9 o'clock, then called Billings over to the house right afterward as a cover.
1: Then after Billings left at 10:45, Judd cleaned up the room and took the body out to the shack on horseback.
0: I heard the door close.
1: Nobody down there in the living room.
0: Come on, Sheriff.
1: Reckon Judd could have come in without us hearing him?
0: Maybe. Take a look in the kitchen. Yeah, the kitchen's empty, too. Let's look out the back door.
5: There he is, Chase, running for the car shed.
6: Come on. Judd! Hold it! Stop where you are!
1: I think he ducked around the corner of the car shed. Corral's back there. He might be trying for a horse.
0: We'll see as soon as we get around this corner.
6: Wait! Take cover, Sheriff.
0: Shot came from the bunkhouse.
1: Probably ducked in there to get a gun.
6: Judd! This won't do you any good. Come on out of there.
1: Gone plumb crazy trying to shoot it out with both of us.
6: Judd, I'll give you just 1 minute to come out of that bunkhouse with your hands in the air.
7: You watch me, you come in here and get me, Ranger.
6: I don't have to, Judd. I'm gonna send for you.
0: I circled around the ranch house in my car in front, got something out of it, and crawled back to the sheriff.
1: A tear gas bomb.
0: Yeah.
6: This is your last chance, Judd.
7: Here's my answer, Ranger.
6: Okay. Here's mine.
0: Come on, Sheriff. Let these up closer. You'll be coming out of that door any minute now.
7: Ginger! Ranger, you...
0: I'll take this side of this door, Sheriff. You take the other.
7: I can't see. I can't see.
0: I'll take that gun.
7: Why, you...
1: I got...
7: Oh, my eyes.
0: Yeah, they'll clear up. You're under arrest, Judd.
7: All right.
0: You had a pretty neat scheme figured out, Judd. You got tripped up by a little bowl of sugar.
7: Sugar?
1: Yeah. I'll bet you'll hate that word sugar for the rest of your life.
0: You know, Sheriff, I got a strong hunch that isn't going to be very long.

Judd Wilkins was tried and convicted of the murder of his brother Blake. On the morning of June 16, 1945, in the state penitentiary at Huntsville, he was executed in the electric chair.

0: Hold it. 15 seconds from now, you'll see the picture he just took. See? With the Polaroid Land camera, you get bright, sharp pictures in 15 seconds. Snap, pull, peel. It's that easy. Is there any better way to get pictures of the family?
1: 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If you want to learn to drive safely, confidently, and in the shortest possible time, just phone your local branch of the British School of Motoring.
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3: What has a hazelnut in every bite?
4: Sorry.
3: And thick milk chocolate for your delight?
4: Sorry.
3: Nougat and caramel golden light?
4: Sorry.
3: And don't forget the hazelnut in every bite. And again. What has a hazelnut in every bite?
4: Sorry.
3: Thick milk chocolate for your delight?
4: Sorry.
3: Nougat and caramel golden light? And don't forget the hazelnut in every bite.
4: Sorry.
3: A hazelnut in every bite.
5: Well, come in, Smithers. What is it? Speak up, boy. Orange juice.
6: No, sir. New Kellogg's Rise and Shine.
5: Hey, finish.
6: And look at this, sir.
5: No peel, no pips, and it's got vitamin C. Well, Smithers, I suppose this is it.
6: What are you doing, sir?
5: Thank you, Governor. Wife and three pips to support. Thank you.
7: New Kellogg's Rise and Shine. Now tastes as good as orange juice.
8: You know, some marmalades get some of their tang from added flavoring. While Robertson's Golden Shred gets all of its tang from Seville oranges. What would you rather have for breakfast?
3: Has a hazelnut in every bite?
4: Sorry.
3: And thick milk chocolate for your delight?
4: Sorry.
3: Nougat and caramel golden light?
4: Sorry.
3: And don't forget the hazelnut in every bite. And again. What has a hazelnut in every bite?
4: Sorry.
3: Thick milk chocolate for your delight?
4: Sorry.
3: Nougat and caramel golden light? And don't forget the hazelnut in every bite.
4: Sorry.
3: A hazelnut in every bite.
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11: Mrs. Rudd, keep going. Your bags of room.
12: What?
11: You've got a good 4 or 5 feet, Mrs. Rudd.
12: Are you sure?
11: Sure as eggs is eggs.
12: It's not eggs, Mr.
11: Lawrence. Whoa, hold it there. I thought you could do it with your eyes shut by now.
12: I'm most grateful to you, Mr. Long.
11: It's all right.
12: Oh, the windows steam up so quickly in this weather, don't they?
11: Has your blower packed in?
12: I was advised that it would drain my battery on short trips.
11: Better to see where you're going. You can always recharge your battery.
12: You do not have to answer to Mr. Rudd.
11: True.
12: He has become something of a stickler for detail, though not yet to the point of pedantry.
11: One's enough in any household, eh?
12: I shall ignore that remark, Mr. Long, and hope that it is not a symptom of what we are to expect from you this term.
11: And a happy new year to you, too.
13: Yes. I think you'll find the minutes comprehensive and accurate.
14: Yes, they're very good, Mrs. Carter. They look fine to
13: me. And you'll notice the emphasis I've given to any other business, Section 3, Subsection B.
14: Subsection B.
13: There.
14: Yes. Yes, I must say the views as minuted here seem a little more pointed than I recall.
13: Sometimes we hear what we choose to hear, Mr. Beeston.
14: Yes.
13: What about Mrs. Rudd's car?
14: What? Is it parked alongside the railings, backing onto the cycle sheds?
13: Yes, it is.
14: Amazing. She's got a whole playground to park in today, and she's still squeezing her car into the same old space.
13: Well, I think that shows an orderly mind. I like that in a teacher.
14: But I'm sure Mrs. Rudd will be very pleased to hear that.
13: At my last school, I was able to push through a motion to establish clear demarcation between playing area and staff parking, regardless of whether the children were at school or not.
14: Mm-hmm.
13: Such measures are often necessary if we are to preserve standards.
14: Yes, of course.
13: And not only among the children, Mr. Beeston.
15: Cup of tea, Mrs. Rudd?
16: Not at the moment, thank you. I have one or two things to attend to before the meeting.
15: Want the keep?
16: I'm afraid not, Mr. Long. Morning, everybody.
17: Morning, Miss Lewis.
15: Why, Mr.

0: You want the keep?
1: I'm afraid not, Mr. Long.
2: Morning, everybody.
1: Morning,
0: Mr. Lewis. Mind me tea?
2: Have your class been trying to eat these books, Mr. Long?
0: What are they?
2: The Labours of Heracles. Someone's been chewing the corners of the pages.
0: They were like that when I got them last term.
1: Disgraceful.
0: Could have been mice.
2: Oh, does that look like mice?
0: See what you mean. Bigger teeth.
1: Well, on behalf of my class, I must plead innocence.
0: Hang on. Sims's lot did the Greeks before us.
2: Did they?
0: I remember him telling me. He had them acting out all the Herculean tasks.
1: Heraclean, not Herculean, if you please.
0: What?
1: Precision, Mr. Long. Heracles was Greek. Hercules was Roman.
0: It's just a saying.
1: Sloppy speech, Mr. Long. Sloppy speech. Eggs is eggs, indeed.
3: Oh, I see. Mr. Sims has decided to put in an appearance.
4: Well, it is a baker day, Mrs. Carter, and he's in plenty of time for the staff meeting.
3: Well, I hope he's not in the habit of turning up late.
4: Look, if you'll excuse me, I'd like Mrs. Stone to have the minutes copied and circulated as soon as possible.
3: Cycling without a helmet, too.
5: When you've got a moment, Mrs. Stone.
3: Not a good example to the pupils.
1: Be with you in a sec.
5: Thank you.
3: I do hope it won't be too long before Rachel settles down in his class.
4: Well, it can take a little time in a new school.
3: It's the quality of her work, Mr. Beeson. It certainly declined towards the end of last term.
4: Well, I'm sure Mr. Sims will be only too willing to talk about it.
1: Yes, Mr. Beeson.
4: Would you take a copy of these minutes, please, so I can let Mrs. Carter keep her original?
3: Yes, of course. No, I don't need a copy. It's in my computer.
4: Yes, I wondered if it might be.
3: In fact, if we were compatible, I could put it through on a modem.
4: Which would have saved you all the trouble of having to deliver
3: Mr. them. Mr. Beeson, you do have a staff meeting starting in 3 minutes.
4: Oh, yes, yes. I'd better get my stuff together.
3: Are you Apple or PC?
1: If you come this way, Mrs. Carter, I'll show you.
4: Oh, thank you, Mrs.
3: Stone. Well, perhaps we should put the subject of compatibility on the agenda for the next governor's meeting.
4: We should indeed.
6: So you drop every hint you can think of. Leaky radiator, first degree rust around the headlights, breakdown in the high street after the Christmas party.
1: Oh.
6: And do I get a new car for Christmas?
0: Just a new pair of cycle clicks.
2: Oh, you should have written to Father Christmas.
6: It might have had more effect.
0: Did Santa slip down your chimney, Mrs. Rudd?
1: We have central heating, Mr. Long.
0: Yes, I know, but I meant to...
1: I know what you meant.
3: He brought you a new hat, didn't he?
1: How kind of you to notice, Mrs. Patterson.
3: It looks very smart.
0: What colour do you call that, then? Fawn or beige?
1: Taupe, Mr. Long.
0: Oh, nice.
4: Good morning, everybody.
0: There
4: you were.
1: Happy New Year.
4: I do hope so, Mrs. Patterson. Right, everyone, straight down to business, if we could. There's a lot to get through, so the sooner we get this done, the sooner you can get off to clear your decks for tomorrow.
0: Yeah.
4: Now, you'll have noticed that Mrs. Hardesty is not with us this morning. And it's very likely that she'll not be here for a while, if at all.
1: What's wrong with her?
4: Personal reasons, she said.
0: I don't think... The marriage was in great shape.
4: I wouldn't like to speculate on that, Mr. Long. In the meantime, we're in the hands of County Hall.
6: But we're still minus a teacher.
4: Not this time, Mr. Sims. Last night I got in touch with a young enthusiastic chap who's mustard keen to come here on supply.
0: Has he got much experience, though?
4: Just a bit, and I think he's going to fit in rather well.
0: Huh?
4: The name's Fred Holiday. Ring any bells?
0: Oh, Fred.
1: Yes. Yes.
4: Relief all round, I think. Right, our next item on the agenda. Ah, yes. Points from the governor's meeting, the minutes of which Mrs. Carter brought in this morning.
3: Who's Mrs. Carter?
4: She's a new parent governor.
6: Her daughter's in my class. Rachel started last term.
3: And her mother's already been elected a governor?
6: She was one at Rachel's last school.
3: Hasn't wasted any time, has she?
4: Back to the governor's meeting, please. There was some discussion about lack of teacher involvement in the fundraising activities of the PTA. Mrs. Carter being particularly outspoken in her own views. But she does reflect a genuine concern. Last year, the PTA raised over £5,000 for equipment and minor renovations and so on. And they think that, as we are the obvious beneficiaries, we as a staff might be a little more proactive.
1: I presume that awful word is an Americanism for active, Mr. Beeston.
4: Well, whatever it is, I think we know what it means.
3: We all came to the summer fair, didn't we?
0: I missed that. I had a wedding.
2: It was good fun.
4: But their main point was that, although staff do, on the whole, turn up at these events, they don't get as involved as they might. Apropos of this, I agreed to draw your attention to the forthcoming quiz night.
0: They want us to set the question?
4: No, that's already taken care of. I mentioned it to Fred Holiday when I spoke to him last night, and he's agreed to be question master.
0: That takes care of quiz night.
4: Well, not quite, Mr. Long. I've also agreed that the staff... We'll put a team together.
2: Oh, do you think that's wise?
0: Why shouldn't it be?
2: Well, won't it isolate the staff further? I mean, if we're going to take part, it would be better to mix in with the parents' teams.
4: Well, Mrs.

0: Carter specifically requested a staff team.
1: Did she?
0: Yes. She says it worked well at her previous schools. Teams of four from the parents of each year group, plus one from the staff.
2: And the team they'll all want to beat is us.
3: No way. I don't know about you lot, but I'm up for it.
0: Oh, thank you, Mr. Long.
3: That's the sports round one.
4: How do you know there'll be one?
5: There's always a sports round.
0: Yep.
5: Chance for the boys to put their anoraks on and show off about Manchester Wanderers versus whoever in the 1848 Cup final.
3: I'll take it you're not joining the team, then.
5: I don't mind if I can find a babysitter.
0: Oh, well done, Mrs. Patterson. So, any more volunteers, huh?
2: What are you looking at me for?
5: You like a challenge, don't you?
3: Questions on pop culture right up your street.
4: I wouldn't bank on it if Fred Holliday's setting the questions.
3: More like, how do you spell meerschaum? And what tobacco smells like old salt?
0: No, come on, be fair. You know you'll cover a pretty wide range of subjects.
3: Well, Mr. Sims?
2: Well, I'd probably regret it, but yes, all right, I'll have a go.
6: Actually, we ought to work out possible subjects and allocate each team member an area to mug up on. I can do that if you like.
2: Sounds like your team captain.
3: Someone's got to be.
0: Well, just a minute, Mr. Long. We haven't got a full team yet.
7: Look no farther, Mr. Beeston.
0: Mrs. Rudd?
7: Yes.
0: Do I take it that you'd be willing to make up the team?
7: Unless you have some objection.
0: Well, no. Well, that's settled then.
3: Are you sure, Mrs. Rudd?
7: I would hardly have volunteered were I not, Mr. Long.
3: No.
7: And as a senior member of staff, I shall expect to be offered the job of team captain.
0: Well, of course. I don't think anyone could possibly object to that. No. Would they?
8: Better face it, Harry. You can't run that school without me.
0: Well, the way things are going, it's beginning to look like it.
8: When in trouble, send for Fred.
0: It's in large letters on my desk.
8: I thought it might be. Another piece of Christmas cake.
0: Oh, no thanks.
8: Looks like I'll still be eating this at Easter.
0: I wouldn't mind a drop more tea, though.
8: Here, pass your cup. And this PTA quiz night. Any particular brief on the sort of questions you want?
0: Not really.
8: Just a wide cross-section of general knowledge and trivia delivered with my customary charm and sophistication.
0: Oh, dear.
8: Yeah, don't worry. Here.
0: Thanks.
8: I'll even work out questions slanted towards our Asian parents.
0: If any of them come.
8: Well, why shouldn't they?
0: This craze for quizzes has really taken off in pubs. You don't see many Muslim elders enjoying a quick half at the King's Head.
8: Well, then that's the PTA's lookout. The question should reflect the multi-ethnic nature of the school.
0: And if that shows up the parents or the staff, so be it.
8: Right. You sure you wouldn't like another piece of cake?
9: Gavin! Hey! Gavin, I won't tell you again. No rugby in the playground. I don't care. Just stop it. You'll hurt yourself.
10: All right, sir.
11: That's it. You tell them.
9: Oh, honestly, trust me to get playground duty first day of term.
11: When you could be swatting up for the quiz.
9: Please.
11: Aren't you looking forward to it?
9: If I get through this without strangling Mrs. Rudd, I'll be amazed.
11: Well, you can't say your captain isn't leading from the front.
9: Long's just as bad. I think I could go down with flu on the night.
11: Three-line whip, remember? They'd wheel you in on your sick bed.
9: Would you believe Long's allocated me Eastern Europe with special reference to the newly independent nations of Yugoslavia?
11: Why?
9: He heard Fred Holliday asking Mrs. Stone about a week she once spent in Dubrovnik.
11: Well, I went through Yugoslavia once, on the coach to Athens.
9: And?
11: I slept all the way, and by the time I woke up, we were in Greece.
9: Well, that's a great help.
12: Miss! Miss!
11: What is it, Fatima?
12: It's not my fault, Miss.
13: It is, Miss. She keeps going on at me about it.
11: About what?
12: She said
13: she keeps making fun of me. I can't help it. Not really.
9: Hey, now, one at a time. Rachel.
12: She says her dog's better than my uncle, Mr. Sims.
13: I didn't. She keeps saying I did.
9: Look, I tell
13: but
9: you
13: I
9: what. Listen, I tell you what, Rachel. Let's walk around the playground and you can tell me your side.
11: Good idea.
9: Come on, then.
12: Yes, sir.
11: Haven't you got a hanky, Fatima?
12: No, miss.
11: Then we'd better go and find you a tissue.
13: And she asked me why I was crying, and so I told her that it was my dog got run over. And she said it was only a dog, and I said he was part of the family. And she said it wasn't like a person dying.
11: I see.
13: She said that her uncle died and she didn't cry. Well, she did cry, but not at school like I was.
11: How old was your dog?
13: 7, miss.
11: Almost as old as you.
13: He was older in dog years. I got him when he was a puppy.
4: Oh, so he was part of the family.
13: I liked him better than my brother.
4: Oh, but if it was your brother who'd been run over, you'd have been very upset, wouldn't you?
13: Don't know, miss.
4: I think you would.
13: But it wasn't my brother.
4: No, but... What did you call your dog?
13: Fluff, miss.
4: Oh, did you have lots of fun with Fluff?
13: Yes, miss.
4: Do you think he had a good life?
13: How do you mean?
4: Well, was he a happy dog? You took him for walks?
13: Yes, miss.
4: And played with him?
13: Outside. Because Mum stopped us playing in the kitchen when we knocked the vegetable rack over.
4: I'm not surprised.
13: I've got a picture of him at home. Can I bring it in?
4: Oh, I'd love to see it.
13: He'll be in heaven now, won't he, miss?
1: What on earth do you say when they ask if a dog's gone to heaven?
2: Well, there's not much you can say.
1: I just mumbled something and she burst into tears again.
2: I'm not sure what the Muslim teaching is on animals in heaven.
1: Oh, same as the Christian, I suppose. They don't have souls.
2: So they don't go to heaven.
1: But I'm not going to tell Fatima that right now.
2: Poor kid.
1: Mm. I gather it's the first time she's had to cope with the death of someone close.
2: Yes, it must be hard on her.
1: Mm. Particularly if she believes the one who needed her most was poor little Fluff.
2: Mm.
1: Oh, she's going to show me his picture.
2: Not much consolation.
1: No. Anyway, how was Rachel?
2: All right, I suppose.
1: No better than that?
2: Well, she'd never met this uncle of hers.
1: Oh.
2: He lived in Canada and died 2 years ago.
1: And why on earth was she taking it out on Fatima?
2: Oh, search me.
3: Room for a little?
2: Of course, of course.
3: Capital of Bosnia?
2: I don't know.
3: Spell Herzegovina.
2: H-A... Now, spell it yourself.
3: I hope you're taking your research seriously. You heard what Mrs. Rudd said.
2: And I thought it was just a bottle of wine and a few laughs.
3: No wine for us till after the final whistle.
1: Not many laughs either, by the sound of it.
2: Mm. Right, well, I'll see you both later.
3: Off to do some research?
2: Certainly not. All I know is that Prague's the capital of Hungary.
3: Mm. And that's it. Hey, Mr. Sims, it's not, you know.
1: I think he was joking.
3: I hope so, Miss Lewis. I really do.
10: N-I-T-E. N-I-T-E, Mr. Holliday.
14: What's that?
10: Have you seen this poster?
14: Oh, yes. Yes, very eye-catching.
10: Well, that is no way to spell quiz night. As question master, I think you should do something about it.
14: Nothing to do with me. Talk to the PTA.
10: Do they want their children to grow up misspelling simple words?
14: Think yourselves lucky they've not spelt quiz with a K.
10: Ah, Mr. Sims.
2: I can't stop, Mrs. Rudd. Just come to pick up these books for marking.
10: Good idea. Leave your evenings free for research.
2: No, I'm out tonight. Going to the pictures.
10: But you can't.
2: All work and no play, Mrs. Rudd.
3: No.
2: Oh, sorry, sorry.
3: You were joking about Prague, weren't you?
2: I don't believe this. If anyone wants me, I'm locked in my classroom.
14: Team falling apart, Mrs. Rudd?
10: I think you'll find us well prepared on the NIGHT.
3: Cup of tea, Skipper?
10: No, thank you.
3: No trouble, I'm making one for Fred.
14: Mrs. Rudd made me a cup 5 minutes ago.
10: And you haven't touched it.
2: Would you like a biscuit too, Fred?
14: No, I'm full up to here with Mrs. Perkis's steam surprise.
2: A couple of Bourbons left, see?
10: Your favourite.
14: What's going on here?
3: Nothing's going on.
14: So why are you being so nice to me?
3: I'm always nice to my colleagues.
14: Huh.
3: If I can help a colleague as I pass along.
10: Help somebody, Mr. Long.
14: Then that colleague may give you some clue as to the questions he's going to ask at the quiz.
10: Mr. Holliday, how could you possibly think that?
14: How indeed.
15: Well, I think you just have to listen.
16: I know, but it's our job to help if we can. I mean, try to be constructive.
15: I don't see what else you can do.
16: Her father says he'll get a new dog, but her mum says no.
15: There's no good just getting her another one.
16: Don't you think so?
15: Well, not straight away. She could end up thinking of animals as an inexhaustible commodity. Can't distinguish one from the next.
16: Have you been reading up on all this?
15: Fellow I knew at Milford did the bereavement counselling course.
16: Oh, who was that?
15: Can't remember. You know what it's like. You rebound from one man to the next, and they become an inexhaustible commodity.
16: Can't distinguish one from the next.
15: You've got it.
13: Miss Lewis, Miss Lewis, I brought it in to show you.
16: Oh, Fatima, we were just talking about you.
15: Miss Lewis was just telling me about Fluff. I'm ever so sorry.
13: That's him, in the picture there, with me and my brother.
16: Oh, yes. Oh, I can see why you called him Fluff.
13: He was only 3 then, so he was younger. So was I. My brother was as well.
16: He was a lovely dog, wasn't he?
13: I keep this by my bed and think about him when I go to sleep. Can I show it to Mr. Beeston?
16: Yes, but if he's not too busy.
13: Mr. Beeston likes dogs. He said in assembly.
16: I don't remember that. That's the trouble with assemblies. If you're not careful, you end up sounding like a cross between Mother Teresa and St. Francis of Assisi.
2: Thanks for staying on, Rachel, though if you've got to get home, you must say so.
13: Mum won't be there.
2: Out at work, eh?
13: She'll be at a meeting.
2: Oh, she goes to lots of meetings, does she?
13: Yes, sir. It's Neighbourhood Watch this afternoon.
2: Ah, she saw Mr. Beeston the other day.
13: Yes, at the school governor's meeting. They're Tuesdays.
2: Yes, only she was talking to him about you.
13: What's she talking about me for?
2: Well, she was worried that some of the work you're doing isn't up to scratch. Now, what do you think?
13: I don't know.
2: When you first came, you did a really good project, do you remember, on the Greeks? Did you like doing that?
13: It was easy.
2: Because you liked the subject?
13: We did the Greeks at my last school.
2: Ah, I see. But the work we've been doing since then has been completely new to you.
13: Yes, sir.
2: And you found some of it difficult?
13: Yes, a bit.
2: So why didn't you say?
13: Don't know.
2: I suppose it was nice to be at a new school and show you were good at something straight away.
13: Expect so.
2: But now we're doing new things, it's bound to be harder. So I'll give you all the help you need. It's what I'm here for.
13: Yes, sir.
2: All right, then. Now, you get off now. I'll see you tomorrow.
13: Yes, sir.
2: Oh, Rachel.
13: Sir?
2: Have you made it up with Fatima yet?
13: She thinks she's special because she had a dog.
2: Now, we talked about this, didn't we?
13: There's nothing great about dogs. She hasn't got one now, has she?
2: Rachel!
17: You've met the six teams. There's just one final introduction. Last, but by no means least, school secretary and our scorer tonight, Mrs. Stone.
18: Thank you. Over here.
19: I'm sorry I'm late. I couldn't get off the phone.
18: Who was it?
19: County Hall. I think they started paying overtime.
18: It's not a bad turnout.
19: Very good, considering. Fred turning on the charm of sophistication. Yeah.
18: What?
19: Private joke.
18: Oh.
17: And we'll start with a nice, easy question to get you all off the mark. Question one.
19: Come on, Mr. Sims. I thought you knew about popular culture. Not as far back as that.
10: Sing, little birdie?
18: No.
19: Not so loud, Mrs. Rod. Year 5 team will hear you.
20: Pearl Carr and Teddy Johnson. Early 60s.
19: I don't think it won, though.
17: And the last question and the first...
19: Hang on a minute.
17: Well, everyone else seems to have finished.
20: It was Puppet on a String.
19: You could be right.
2: Well, at least I've heard of that.
20: And it was before. Congratulations.
10: I remember Kenneth McKellar singing in his kilt.
17: I can't wait any longer.
19: Put Puppet on a String.
2: Right.
17: And the final question in round one...
3: Yeah, we're ready, Mr. Holliday.
17: Which popular children's television programme has Andy Peters most recently presented?
19: Blue Peter.
2: No, he hasn't.
19: He has? Write it down.
20: He's never done Blue
19: Peter. I tell you he has, I know.
2: Okay, but you're wrong.
10: I really think we will have to do much better in the next round.
19: Do you detect a note of discord in the staff team, Miss Lewis?
18: Just the odd hint, Mr. Beeston.
21: So, at the end of round two, year three parents have a slight lead with 17 points, years one and five tying with 15 points... Year 2 with 14, but the teachers in Year 4 are in last place with only 12 each.
19: Look at Mrs. Carter.
18: Yeah, she's loving it, isn't she?
17: Round 3, sports and games.
22: It's about time, too.
17: Women's tennis. From which part of the former Yugoslavia does Monica Seles originate? I'll repeat the question.
2: Why do you expect me to know?
19: Eastern Europe was your specialist area.
2: If she comes from Herzegovina, I can spell it for you.
10: You led us to believe that you were the sports expert, Mr. Long.
19: Women's tennis doesn't count as proper sport.
20: Just football and cricket.
19: And boxing, athletics, golf.
17: Question two.
3: Hang on, Mr. Holliday.
17: Hurry up, teachers. We haven't got all night.
19: It's one of Bosnia, Serbia or Croatia.
10: Well, which one?
19: What do you think, Mrs. Patterson?
20: Oh, I'm not taking the blame for guessing wrong.
19: Croatia, put Croatia down.
10: Croatia.
17: Question two. How many players in a lacrosse team?
19: What? How's anybody expected to know that?
21: Is there a men's team or a woman's team, Mr. Holliday?
17: Good question, Mrs. Rudd. Both, if you please. Half a point for each.
10: 12 in a woman's team and 10 in a men's.
19: How do you know that?
10: Captain of school lacrosse, Mr. Long.
17: And that's the end of the sports round. Please pass your papers to the next table. No more writing, Mr. Long. Pass your papers now.
19: Oh, young Fatima came to see me today, Miss Lewis.
18: Oh, to show you her picture?
19: Yes, poor thing. It was a pretty little dog.
18: Oh, now she's lost her picture, too.
19: Has that?
18: Well, she put it in her desk at lunchtime. When she came back, it was gone.
0: Oh, why would anyone take that?
18: Oh, I'm sure it'll turn up again. The trouble is, though, that for all our sympathy, the poor girl still went home in tears.
17: Right, answer to question one. Monica Sellers comes originally from Serbia.
21: Mr. Long.
19: It was close.
0: How many more rounds to go?
18: If it was 10 altogether.
0: And what are the odds on our team coming to blows before round 8?
21: And those are the scores at the end of the penultimate round. Still very close. Everybody's in with a chance of victory.
17: But some have more chance than others. However, before our final round, I think Mr. Beeston would like to say a few words.
5: Thank you, Mr. Holliday. I won't hold up proceedings for long, because I know from years of experience how difficult it is to keep people's attention when the bell has gone for the end of the lesson. However, I can't let the evening pass without a word or two. Without the extra money raised by the PTA, we would have to keep our educational belts tightened to an even greater extent. And we all know that it's the children who would suffer from that. Well, thanks to you all, and may the best team win.
17: Thank you, Mr. Beeston. The final round. Around the world and 10 questions.
21: What about a music round, Mr. Holliday?
17: There isn't one, Mrs. Rudd. Eyes down for question one. What is the capital city of the Indian state of Uttar Pradesh?
21: My grandmother spent much of her adult life in India.
19: Pity she's not here to give us the answer, then.
2: Oh, Year 4 seemed to know.
19: Indian cities. Delhi. Bombay. Madras.
20: Look now.
19: It's no good just plucking names out of the history book.
20: It's look now.
2: Are you sure?
20: Of course I'm sure, otherwise I wouldn't say
21: it. You may be right.
20: I am right. I've been there. It was 20 years ago, and I might have been a tiny bit stoned at the time.
17: Question two.
20: Look now.
19: Well, we might as well put it down. We've got nothing else.
20: It's the right answer, stupid.
19: There's no need for that.
20: Right. Look now.
17: We can't just wait for the staff team. Question two. What is the name given to the form of music using gongs, percussion and bells that is native to Indonesia and Thailand?
21: Gamelin.
19: Everyone will get in now.
20: Oh, it's G-A-M.
21: E-L-I-N.
20: E-L-I-N.
17: Time's moving on and we move further north with question three. And good luck with this one. The four main islands of Japan are Honshu, Hokkaido, Kyushu, and the other one, please.
19: How on earth is anybody supposed to know that?
20: Shikoku.
19: You're making it up.
20: Japanese boyfriend.
21: Put it down, Mr. Sims. We're the only team who'll get that one.
16: Well done, Mrs. Rudd. You came from nowhere and nearly picked Year 3.
21: And it was the distaff side of the team that got us there, Miss Lewis.
16: Really?
21: I'm afraid the men let us down rather badly.
16: Ah.
21: Oh, white ladies.
16: Oh, not for me, Mrs. Stone.
21: I think I might. Mr. Rudd won't be picking me up for another 20 minutes.
6: A well-judged second place. Very diplomatic.
21: Oh, do you think so?
6: Yes. It would have looked bad if the staff had won.
21: I presume that's why Mr. Long insisted on getting so many answers wrong.
6: Yes, actually,
19: I mean, if you're going to have a sports round, Fred, then at least have a proper one.
17: Well, none of the other teams have complained.
3: It's lucky we were so hot on the last round.
17: Isn't it just?
3: Were we the only team to get the Japanese island?
17: I think you were.
3: And, of course, if Sims hadn't got Monica Seles wrong, we'd have been equal first.
17: I thought you were the sports buff.
3: Sometimes you get outvoted even when you know you're right.
17: Oh, true.
3: But, after all, it's only a bit of fun, isn't it?
17: Yeah. Yes, yeah, now, if you'll excuse me, I must go and have a word with Mr. Clark.
2: That's all, Rachel. If she's having any difficulty with the work, she must say so. I do want to help.
6: I'm glad to hear it, Mrs. Simmons.
2: It's a pity she hadn't told me that she had already done the Greeks. She was duplicating work from a previous school.
6: Well, how could that happen?
2: Well, all schools don't necessarily teach the same key subjects in the same term.
6: Then they should.
2: Well, yes, in an ideal world, but if there aren't enough books, you have to pass them from class to class, like we do here.
6: I only care about results, Mr. Sims. How they're achieved is your department.
16: It all seemed to go very well, didn't it, Mrs. Carter?
6: I wanted a word with you, Miss Lewis.
16: Oh, yes?
6: Rachel brought this home this evening, this photograph.
16: Oh, it's Fluff.
6: Well, she said that you gave it to her.
16: No, I certainly
6: didn't. I have no intention of letting Rachel keep any pets, and I'd rather her teachers didn't put the idea into her head by giving her pictures like this.
2: We wouldn't dream of it.
6: So I am returning it.
16: Thank you.
6: If you
20: you'll excuse me, I must find out how much we've raised for your school this evening.
2: Oh, and by the way, thank you for supporting the PTA.
14: Well, Miss Lewis, aren't you proud of us?
16: Well, you didn't exactly win.
21: For a very good reason.
14: Don't start all that again.
21: I think we can say that we did not besmirch the image of the profession, Miss Lewis.
2: Despite one or two hairy moments.
21: Minor ripples, Mr. Sims.
16: Oh, isn't that your husband, Mrs. Rudd, at the far door?
21: Ah, so it is. I must go and tell him that against all the odds, the team done good.
14: The team done what?
2: Where did you pick that up from?
21: Isn't that what you hear the team captain say on TV?
14: They don't teach English grammar.
21: In that case, I shall inform Mr. Rudd that it is a well-known colloquial expression from the world of Lacrosse. Oh. Good night to you all.
16: Good night, Mrs. Grant.
14: Good night, Skipper.

You've been listening to King Street Junior, written by Andy Rashleigh, and starring Carl Howman as Philip Sims and James Grout as Mr. Beeston, the head teacher. Marlene Sidaway featured as Miss Lewis, the deputy head, Margaret John as Mrs. Stone, the school secretary, Paul Copley as Mr. Long, Deirdre Costello as Mrs. Patterson, Vivian Martin as Mrs. Rudd, and Tom Watson as Mr. Holliday. Mrs. Carter was played by Karen Archer, Rachel by Sarah MacDonald, and Fatima by Jade Williams. King Street Junior was created by Jim Eldridge and produced by John Fawcett Wilson.

Inside every Cape plum, there's a nice clean stone asking to be let out. There's a very sweet sound to Cape plums when you have them for afters.

The Texaco Star Theater. The more than 45,000 Texaco dealers from coast to coast welcome you to an hour of mirth and melody with our star comedian Fred Allen, Kenny Baker, and Portman Hoffa. Our guest, Mr. Norman Gray, the electric shaver tester, the Martins and Al Goodman's orchestra. It's Texaco time.

0: And now, ladies and gentlemen, we bring you that Wednesday night merrymaker.
1: Well, come on, make it
0: that
1: fast.
0: That tickler of America's funny bone.
1: We've got a long show.
0: Everybody's favorite.
1: Just a minute, Mr. Wallington. All right, come in.
2: Pardon me, brother, I gotta test this mic. 1, 2, 3, woof, woof, hello, Max. 1, 2, 3, woof, woof, hello, Max.
1: Just a minute. Mister, we're on the air.
2: Don't be too sure, bud. That's what I'm here to find out.
1: Oh.
2: 1, 2, 3, woof, woof, hello, Max.
1: Say, what is this? Who are you?
2: Look, pal, I happen to be assistant chief technician of this network.
1: Oh, so?
2: So, I gotta make sure you're on the air, don't I? If you're not on the air, it looks bad for the network.
1: Well, I...
2: I'm checking if you're on the air. 1, 2, 3, woof, woof, hello, Max.
1: Look, tell me one thing, will you? How can you tell by woof, woofing and yelling, hello, Max, if I am on the air?
2: Why, it's simple. Out in Jersey, on the 16th floor of our transmitter tower, sits Max.
1: And who is Max?
2: Max is only the chief technician of the whole network, that's all.
1: Oh.
2: Yeah, Max is sitting in front of a radio. If he hears me, you're on the air.
1: Well, how can you tell if Max hears you?
2: Max will ring up and tell me.
1: Oh, I...
2: Then you go right ahead. 1, 2, 3, woof, woof. Hello, Max.
3: Say, Fred, while we're waiting for Max's call, do you mind if I finish introducing you? I've got to get away.
1: No, go ahead, Jimmy.
3: Okay. Ladies and gentlemen, here he is.
2: Hold it. That's for me. Hello, Max. Oh, you didn't, huh? Okay, I'll try again. Huh? What, the last race? Yeah, it was Little Caporis by 4 lengths. No, I don't know what he paid. So long, Max.
1: That was Max?
2: Yeah, he didn't hear me.
1: Oh.
2: 1, 2, 3, woof, woof, hello, Max.
1: Now, just a minute, please. My knowledge of radio mechanics may be limited, but there must be another way of finding out whether or not we are on the air. Can't we just call up Jack Benny's writers?
2: You're on the air when Max says you are.
1: Oh, and until then...
2: It's 1, 2, 3, woof, woof, hello, Max.
1: Look, Chow, now 2 minutes ago, 3 vice presidents gave me their personal signals. 4 technicians threw in switches. 5 lights went on saying we're on the air.
2: But, pal, we're not getting nowhere. It's too hot in here to argue. It's too cold outside to picket.
1: So?
2: So? 1, 2, 3, woof, woof, hello, Max.
4: Hi, fellas. What's going on?
1: What isn't going on, Kenny?
2: Woof, woof. Hello, Max. Woof, woof.
4: Who's this guy with the dog talk?
1: Oh, he's a big technician. He's trying to find out if we're on the air.
4: Oh.
2: 1, 2, 3. Woof, woof. Hello, Max.
4: Oh, I'll get it.
2: Hello, Max. Oh, you still can't hear, huh?
4: Has he got his radio plugged in?
2: Quiet, Stope. No, not you, Max. Some jerk here just asked if you got your radio plugged in. Oh. Well, plug it in, Max. One, two, three, woof, woof. Hello, Max.
1: Now, pardon me, Edison. Can't you just call up somebody outside who has a radio and ask them if they can hear us?
2: Listen, Dope, Max is a graduate of 5 technical institutes.
1: Eh?
2: 15 years, Max has been studying frequency modulation. Uh-huh. 12 diplomas Max has got for majoring in shortwave.
1: So what?
2: So you want to take a layman's word against Max's. I'm laughing.
1: But now, wait a minute.
2: Please. 1, 2, 3, woof, woof. Oh, this is it. Hello, Max. Oh, you still can't hear, huh? Well, look, maybe an N52FDX shorter than the VIM condenser, huh?
4: Has he got his radio turned on?
2: Look, buddy. Hey, Max, that lunk here just said... Hey, Max, you know that little dial under the window of your radio? Yeah, the window with the numbers of the stations on it. Well, on one side of the dial it says off, and on the other side it says on. Now, to which side is it pointing? Oh. Well, turn it to on. Yeah, go ahead, Max. Hey, Max, what are you yelling about? Stop being so jumpy. When you turn the dial, a light always goes on in the window. Sure. Okay, here I go again.
1: Gee, I don't...
2: Poor Max. The responsibility of the job is ruining his nerves. 1, 2, 3, woof, woof. Hello, Max.
1: Thank heavens Marconi didn't live to see this.
2: This is it for Dope. Hello, Max. You heard it? Great work, Max. See you later.
1: Well?
2: You're on the air.
1: Go ahead, Mr. Wallington.
0: And here he is, Fred Allen in person.
1: Well, that was... Oh, I... Thank you, and good evening, ladies and gentlemen. It's too bad to have you applaud so frequently there. I was going to use that other reception, make it do for this, but of course, if you're in the mood. And now, before anybody else can say 1, 2, 3, woof, woof, hello, Max, we turn to a brief resume of the latest news of the week. The Texaco News presents a few brisk highlights from the world of news. Mountain, New York. A peculiar animal, a member of the deer family, is added to the zoological collection at Trailside Museum in Bear Mountain Park. Unusual quadruped found grazing at roadside baffles zoo curator and New York mammal authorities, who have been asked to identify this ruminant freak. Texaco News interviews Ranger, who found the forest monstrosity, to get the species lowdown for all America. Presenting then, Mr. Buford Hike. Just what is your job, Buford?
5: I'm a forest ranger ranging out at Bear Mountain.
1: Oh, I see. Well, what about this unusual animal you caught up there, Buford?
5: Never seen a critter like it.
1: You don't say. Can you describe it for us?
5: No living man could describe that nature's mess.
1: Well, you can give us an idea. What was it like?
5: Well, sir, from a distance, it looked like a jumbo mouse.
1: A jumbo mouse?
5: Yeah, it was albino colored with dirty brown spots on it.
1: Uh-huh.
5: Looked like somebody had shot at it with a water pistol full of peanut butter and missed.
1: Just from a distance. Well, how did it look close to?
5: Well, the head was that of a stunted otter.
1: A stunted otter?
5: Yep. Out of the forehead hung two caribou ears. Yeah. It had a short beaver neck with no Adam's apple. The body was a cross between a big mongoose and a bandicoot.
1: Well, how about the legs?
5: The gall darn thing had three antelope legs, and the fourth leg was a puma paw.
1: The fourth leg, really?
5: And hanging down in the back was no tail.
1: Hanging in the back? What did you do when you had caught it, Buford?
5: Well, I took it straight off to the zoo and set it down in front of the curator.
1: And what was the curator's reaction?
5: He took one look at the thing, jumped up, and said, "The man who caught that's a liar."
1: Louisville, Illinois, wife of Clay County farmer, presents proud father with twins weighing 22 pounds. Case called unique in authenticated medical annals, arouses nationwide interest. Texaco News interviews neighbor of the happy mother to check on the giant twins. Presenting Mrs. Wilkie Snipe. You know about the twins, Mrs. Snipe?
6: Yep, they sure are bulky babies, all right.
1: You've actually seen them?
6: I was there when the stork come.
1: And the twins weighed 22 pounds?
6: Yep, the stork had four eagles helping him. And a sparrow.
1: A sparrow?
6: The sparrow was carrying the safety pins.
1: Oh, my. 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New cargo boat, the Cape Lookout, is launched with bananas instead of customary ship grease. 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
7: Heave ho, mates.
1: Well, you can drop your anchor there anyplace, Captain.
7: Aye, matey, I will.
1: I just missed your foot. You're lucky, aren't you? Well, tell me, Captain, do you think the banana will replace the outmoded grease at ship launchings?
7: Luff my boon, if the banana ain't put the skids under grease for good.
1: Well, how did bananas work out when you launched the Cape Lookout at Beaumont last week?
7: Well, sir, heave to and I'll tell you.
1: Fine, I shall.
7: We took 7,000 pounds of ripe, juicy bananas.
1: I see.
7: We squished them up and spread this goo all over the hull.
1: Yeah?
7: Soon as the boat was bananaed, well gooed from prow to stern, I gave the signal.
1: And?
7: The 400 men who was holding the boat let go. That's all, brother.
1: The banana? the banana is making a big difference in Beaumont shipyards, I imagine.
7: Yes, sir. When you see a man in Beaumont with a banana today...
1: Yes?
7: Nobody knows if he's going out to lunch or out to launch.
1: New York City, that's all, brother. New York City, New York. The latest smash hit show to open on Broadway is Morris Hart's musical play starring Miss Gertrude Lawrence called Lady in the Dark. Critics strain at their adjectives praising show and individual performances, and showmen predict Lady in the Dark will run a year. Texaco News brings you a digest version of this new hit show, Lady in the Dark. Lady in the Dark.
6: Oh, Mr. Bascom, really?
1: Now, ladies and gentlemen, Kenny Baker comes from out of the nowhere into your ear. And the title of Kenny's song is based on a remark Gilbert made the first time he met Sullivan. Gilbert said, "We could make such beautiful music together."

0: Very nice, Kenny.
1: Say, Mr. Allen.
0: Yes?
1: I think that good enough to get a sled.
0: What do you mean, a sled?
1: Dennis Day's going to get a sled. Jack Benny's going to give him one.
0: Oh, I don't believe it.
1: All right, look at this letter I just got from Dennis. Read what it says right down there at the bottom.
0: Mr. Benny likes my singing so much, he is going to give me a present. He has promised me that the next time it snows in Hollywood, he will get an old grapefruit crate and build me a sled.
1: Boy, is that generosity.
0: All right, Kenny, I refuse to be outdone. If it snows in Hollywood, and if Mr. Benny builds Dennis a grapefruit crate sled, I personally will buy you the largest size flexible flyer that's made.
1: Gee, a flexible flyer.
0: Uh-huh.
1: That's a whole lot better than a grapefruit crate.
0: Oh, yes, Kenny. On this program, we appreciate the importance of flexibility. And that's because we have Larry Elliott to point it out to us. Do you mind pointing again, Larry?
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0: Maestro Goodman.
1: Maestro Goodman and his ensemble have just played Dark Eyes from Mr. Goodman's optical condition of the same name. And now, ladies and
2: gentlemen... Mr. Allen!
1: Oh, hello, Portland.
2: Yes. Can we use your microphone a minute?
1: We?
2: Yes. There's a lady outside, and she's all unstrung.
1: Really?
2: Uh-huh.
1: Well, string her and bring her in.
2: You can commit this.
3: Thank you.
1: What is it you want, madam?
3: I have got to get to a microphone. It is urgent.
1: Urgent?
3: I have a message that will turn radio into a hive of futility.
1: Well, I... Don't...
3: My message will cause every swing band in radio to give itself up.
1: No kidding.
3: My message will force every radio tenor to quit.
1: And you want to use my microphone for this devastating announcement?
3: If I may.
1: All right. I shall present you. Ladies and gentlemen, stand by for a very important message. Go ahead, madam.
3: I have just had a henna rinse.
1: That is all?
3: That is all.
1: You say every swing band will give itself up, every radio tenor will have to quit because you have had a henna rinse? Who are you, lady?
3: I was formerly Jeannie with the light brown hair.
1: Now, look. Look for... standing right next to me, and I didn't recognize her. I should have at least placed her by ear, if by not by eye. Now, look, Portland, the next time you come in here, I suggest that you emulate the bee.
2: The bee?
1: Yes, when the bee goes anyplace, he leaves his wax outside. Now, you keep bringing these wax in here.
2: What's a wax?
1: Well, ask your mother. She raised enough of them. You know, there are more wax in your family than there are in a spanking. Do you know how many... Oh, I had another line there, didn't I? You won't go ahead, huh? Do you know how many wax there are in a spanking?
2: Nobody knows. You can't see to count them.
1: Why can't you?
2: Because your back is always turned.
1: Goodbye, Portland.
2: Am I going?
1: Yes, you are. But before you go, introduce our guest, Major Bowes, Amateur of the Month.
2: But Major Bowes Week is next week.
1: Oh, this isn't Major Bowes Week, is it? That's right. Well, who is our guest tonight?
2: He's the most shaved man in the world.
1: The most shaved man?
2: Yes. He shaves 20 times a day, and yet he's never completely shaved.
1: Well, who is this hirsute phenomenon, Portland?
2: He's the head electric shaver tester for the Schick Shaver Company, Mr. Norman Gray.
1: Well, good evening, Mr. Gray.
4: Good evening, Fred.
1: Now, Portland tells me, Mr. Gray, that you, from the neck up, are the official proving ground for the Schick Shaver Company.
4: That's right, Fred.
1: And your job demands that you keep shaving all day long?
4: Yes, Fred. I test three different sorts of electric shavers. The present Schick model, experimental new models, and the models that our competitors are putting out.
1: Well, I guess you're pretty happy after testing a competitor's shaver if you can rush into the front office with part of your jowl gone and shout, hooray, at gouges, unquote. But tell me, Mr. Gray, I don't remember seeing the electric shaver invented in Edison the Boy or Edison the Man. Did Don Ameche work it out in some other picture?
4: No, Fred. Colonel Schick invented the electric shaver back in 1930.
1: Well, how come? Did he have a heavy beard and a lot of old kilowatts he didn't know what to do with?
4: No. Colonel Schick was up in Alaska with the U.S. Army. It was too cold to shave with soap and water, so the colonel thought a dry shave would solve the problem. He worked on the idea and finally brought out the first electric shaver.
1: Proving once again that necessity is Well, what is the principle of the chop tractor, Mr. Gray?
4: It's quite simple, Fred. The electric shaver consists of two slotted sheets of steel, one fixed and one moving.
1: Well, how is the potential goatee guillotine?
4: As the shaver moves along the face, the hairs are guided into tiny slots, where they are sheared off by the inside shearing head that moves back and forth.
1: Well, that accounts for the subdued humming, the obbligato most shavers give out with each once over lightly.
4: Yes, it's caused by the speed of the machine. The inside shearing head makes more than 14,000 cutting motions a minute.
1: 14,000? Well, that's almost as fast as my scenes were cut out of a certain moving picture. by a certain semi-bald comedian who broke into the studio and cut by candlelight at midnight. But excuse me, Mr. Gray, in a discussion that concerns hair, this party's name, of course, is entirely out of place.
0: I understand, Fred.
1: Thank you, Mr. Gray. Now tell me, how long has your face been giving its all to these chin landscapers?
4: I've been doing this work for 6 years.
1: Well, why has your face been singled out for testing? Are you just razorgenic? Have your bristles got that old AC and DC appeal?
4: No. My job is testing shavers, Fred. I have to use somebody's face, and my face is the handiest.
1: Uh-huh. Well, suppose you have a busy day and use up your own face completely. You have it shaved as smooth as a seal's hip. Now, how do you... I'm speaking from memory. I haven't seen a seal for years, honestly. But now you've shaved your face smooth. Now, how do you get some whiskers in a hurry? You send out an SOS for Paul Muni? Or whom do you get?
4: There are 12 assistant engineers whose faces I use occasionally.
1: Oh, they always have a little fuzz on tap, huh?
4: Yes, these men are all instructed to come to work unshaven, Fred.
1: But tell me, how many shavers do you test in a day?
4: I may have to shave 20 times during a day.
1: Gosh, I don't know how you do it. Unless you come to work with a long face, of course.
4: That isn't necessary, Fred. I never shave my entire face at one time. I only use a small square patch for each test.
1: In other words, you are shaving constantly from morning to night, and yet you are never completely shaved.
4: That's right.
1: Well, yours is the only life I know of where it's a case of hair today and hair tomorrow, too, Mr. Gray. But about your 12 fur-bearing assistants, do you use their faces every day or only when your own chin fodder is getting low?
4: I use them all the time, Fred. My face is useless for some experiments.
1: Why is that?
4: Well, all beards and all skins aren't alike, and we must be sure that our shavers are suited to all beards. I have the faces I work on classified into many types.
1: Well, would you say my face fitted into any of your categories? Don't look at it all at once. It'll undo you. Just take a side slant, mister. Would you say that my face fitted into any of your categories, Mr. Gray?
4: Yes. At a glance, I would say your skin is the sensitive type.
1: Really? Well, it may look sensitive, but after 9 years in radio, Mr. Gray, I have the skin of a $2 suitcase. Well, it's been nice of you to stop by this evening and tell us how we can keep chic and span, and to give us the lowdown on your almost unique occupation. I guess you and Mickey Rooney are the only ones who can boast of similar careers.
4: I don't see the connection, Fred.
1: Well, Mickey Rooney also makes a good living, Mr. Gray. And like you, Mickey is nothing but a perennial shaver.
4: Wow, good night, Fred.
1: Good night, and thank you. It's been all good. Ladies and gentlemen, the Martins rehearse a song they're preparing for all folks who are receiving their income tax blanks these days. The Martins song is Cheer Up.

0: The Martins, ladies and gentlemen.
1: Pardon me, Mr. Allen. May I interrupt? Has anybody here seen anything of a locomotive? A large locomotive with clouds of smoke simply swishing out.
0: A locomotive? Well, what do you want?
1: Well, I am Rembrandt van Twerp, the artist.
0: Yeah.
1: You see, I've been commissioned to paint a picture of a locomotive roaring along with smoke, beautiful smoke, just pouring from its stack.
0: Well, can't you borrow a locomotive from one of the railroad companies?
1: Well, I've tried them all. They only have those diesels and electric locomotives. I've got to find a locomotive with smoke coming out.
0: Well, I'm sure, I don't think we have one. I'm sure we haven't one around here, but I am positive, Rembrandt, that if anybody listening in has such a locomotive, they'll be very happy to lend it to you. Just as anyone who has an automobile will gladly lend an ear to Jimmy Wallington.
2: It's a thrilling sight to see a locomotive roaring along the tracks with its smoke trailing in the air. But when you're driving behind a car with a smoky exhaust, that smoke can mean trouble. 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

0: That was Keep an Eye on Your Heart, played by one rabid music lover who started to applaud Mr. Goodman, but I put him down there. Mr. Goodman and... gosh, the actors don't know what they're doing. They're applauding each other here. That was Keep an Eye on Your Heart, if possible. I don't know how you do it, but it says here, played by Mr. Goodman and his gas pump, Philharmonic. And now, ladies and gentlemen...
1: Mr. Allen.
0: Who is it?
1: It is I.

0: Ladies and gentlemen.
1: Mr. Allen.
0: Who is it?
1: It is I, Goodman, excusing the interruption.
0: Well, what's on your mind, Maestro?
1: 40 cents from you I'd like to collect.
0: Well, I don't owe you 40 cents.
1: 40 cents to Kenny Baker I am lending, against his salary and my good judgment.
0: Well, I am not advancing any more money out of Kenny's salary to anyone. Now you go find Mr. Baker and collect from him direct.
1: To collect 40 cents, I should rent a bloodhound?
0: I don't care if you hire a retriever.
1: I should get a Sam Bernard, maybe?
0: You'll knock a poor little dog down leaning on it like that. Get a Sam Bernard. I don't care if you get a singing Sam. You shouldn't have given Kenny the money in the first place. I have a good mind not to let him in. Well, all right. Come in.
2: Is this the Texaco Star Theater?
0: Yes.
2: I got 2 pounds of sugar here for the star.
0: Well, I didn't
2: order. A fella by the name of Baker.
0: Oh, of course, of course. For a second, I forgot my place. Ching number 2 boy. I tell you, son, you will probably find the star, Mr. Baker, the star, backstage.
2: Thanks.
0: Come in.
3: I'm from the AMP with a COD.
0: Now, if you're talking in code, mister...
3: I got 4 unsqueezed oranges here for Kenny Baker, COD 15 cents.
0: Well, just follow that other boy, and the sooner the better.
3: He delivering something to Baker, too?
0: Yes, sugar.
3: Thanks, honey.
0: Now I've been called everything, I guess. Mr. Goodman, I'm afraid that's where your 40 cents is gone. Sugar and oranges.
1: Who paid for the honey?
0: The honey was on me. I wonder what Kenny's doing with sugar and oranges.
4: Mr. Allen!
0: Oh, yes, Portland.
4: Have you got a ball of twine?
0: No, I haven't, and I always have a ball of twine with me, too. I have buck teeth, and I use it for dental floss, but just tonight... Say, what do you want with twine?
4: Well, I've got to hang up this sign.
0: What sign?
4: It's for Kenny's orange juice stand.
0: What does it say?
4: If Mr. Allen's jokes are dry, Kenny's orange juice you should try.
0: There was a pip in the title there, wasn't there? I tipped your tongue up on it. Well, what is this? Does Kenny think he's going to sell orange juice in here while the program's going on?
5: Hey, Porty.
4: Yes, Kenny?
5: Did you hang up my sign?
4: Well, I haven't any string.
0: Where do you think you're going to hang that sign, Kenny?
5: Well, Mr. Goodman is always standing with his back to the audience. If I can rent his back, I can hang it there.
1: Watch this. Goodman's back is getting a commercial.
0: Never mind that. Kenny, you can't sell orange juice during the program.
5: Why not? I'm all set. I've got the sugar and 4 oranges.
0: 4 oranges? There are 1,300 people here in the studio. Now, suppose they all want juice.
5: Don't worry, F.A. I've got a formula.
4: Oh, I'll answer it. Hello? What? Gosh.
0: Who is it, Portland?
4: The water department. They say there's a leak here.
0: A leak?
4: There's 150 gallons of water missing.
5: It's the wrong number. Hang up, Porty.
0: Kenny, something tells me you know about this H2O.
5: What's H2O got to do with water?
0: Portland, tell the water department that we have discovered the leak.
4: All right.
0: Tell them it was caused by a little drip. Listen, Neptune Baker, where did you get this formula of 4 oranges and 150 gallons of water?
5: But that's all a tank could hold, F.A.
0: What tank?
5: That big one backstage. You know, the one they used to use for sound effects in a showboat program.
0: Well, I thought Captain Henry was living in there waiting for a sponsor. You use that one. Well, Kenny, you can't sell that over-diluted... bilge for orange juice.
5: You think I use too much water?
0: No, you're just 1 orange short, that's all.
5: Okay, I'll fix it. Mr. Analytic, throw in a tangerine.
0: Kenny, who is out there?
5: That's Mr. Analytic, my partner.
4: Yes, Mr. Analytic is sitting on the edge of the tank, stirring the orange juice with a ladle.
1: That's no ladle, that's my fife.
0: Mr. Goodman, please. Why didn't you put the Sam Bernard in there? Now, that's where...

0: Kenny, how did this fellow Analik put you up to this mock orange juice business?
1: Mr. Analik is an expert on water.
0: What was that splash?
1: Gosh, it's Mr. Analik. He fell in the tank.
0: In the orange juice?
1: It's okay. He's wearing water wings.
0: But your orange juice will taste of Analik.
2: Foxy Kenny, a new flavor he's inventing.
1: Portland, will you go help Mr. Analik out, please?
3: Sure, Kenny.
0: Kenny, how did you get mixed up with this liquid lumpkin, Analik?
1: Well, I met Mr. Analik at the Battery.
0: Yeah.
1: We were looking out at the ocean. Mr. Analik was skinning an orange.
0: Yeah.
1: He pointed out at the water and said, "With this orange and that water, we can make a fortune."
0: And then what happened?
1: Then Mr. Analik asked me how much money I had.
0: And you told him?
1: I said I knew where there was 40 cents.
2: From then on, I. Goodman was a marked man.
0: Now, you keep out of this, Maestro. Kenny, you'd better get rid of this Analik.
3: Well, everything's all right, Kenny.
1: Did you get Mr. Analik out of the tank, Porty?
3: Uh-huh. He's back on the job, dripping, but stirring.
0: What? What took you so long?
3: Mr. Analik was diving for a cigar.
0: Well... But the minute Analik is dry, he's getting out of
1: Please,
0: here.
1: Please, F.A., Mr. Analik is very sensitive.
0: I don't care if Mr. Analik...
3: Mr. Analik is in again.
1: And it's your fault, F.A.
3: Oh, I'd better help him out again.
0: What is Analik doing again? Trying to commit citrus suicide? Kenny, you will never sell a glass of that stuff after what people have just heard.
1: But Mr. Analik says if we get one stand started, we can float alone.
2: Analik already is floating alone. In the orange juice.
0: No, he didn't get a laugh with two sentences, so he breaks the sentences up and gets laughed.
1: No, I mean float alone in the bank.
0: Oh,
2: the bank, he says. My brother-in-law used to work in a bank.
0: What happened?
2: What always happens. Again, they caught him.
0: I should have known.
3: Mr. Analik is out again, Kenny.
1: How are things going?
3: Oh, fine. Mr. Analik is wheeling the tank outside to chill the orange juice.
1: Oh, boy, we're ready for business. Mr. Goodman, I have great news for you.
2: I'll settle for 30 cents.
1: Because you loaned me the money to get started at only 8%, I'm going to show you my appreciation.
2: I'll settle for 20 cents.
3: What are you going to do for Mr. Goodman, Kenny?
1: I'm going to let Mr. Goodman drink the first glass of Baker Analik orange juice free of charge.
2: I'll settle for a bromo seltzer.
1: I'll be right back.
0: Look, if you drink that orange juice, when he talks with a dialect, he speaks straight. You see, that's what... Maestro, if you drink that orange juice, Maestro, you will settle for the Mayo Clinic.
3: It can't be so bad, Mr. Goodman. After all, it has four oranges and sugar.
0: And 150 gallons of water.
2: And Analik. Delicious.
0: I'm going to put a stop to this thing.
1: F.A., have you got an ice pick?
0: What happened out there?
1: The orange juice froze.
0: Well, let Mr. Analik worry about it.
1: He is worrying. He's frozen in it.
0: What?
1: Up to his neck. Is Mr. Analik in solid?
0: Not with me, he isn't. And now that your assets are frozen, Kenny, you're out of business. You'd better forget the whole thing.
1: Well, all right, F.A. Here's your 40 cents back again, Mr. Goodman.
0: Kenny, where did you get that 40 cents?
1: From four kids outside. I'm charging them 10 cents apiece to play hockey on the orange juice.
0: Did Mr. Analik okay the deal?
1: He's too busy. The kids are using his head for a puck.
0: For the first time in his life, Analik is using his head.
1: Now, wait a minute. You can't say that about my ex-partner. Mr. Analik's dearer to me than my own brother.
3: Gee, Kenny, your own brother?
1: My own brother. That's for me. Come in. Hello, Joe.
4: Hello, Jimmy.
1: Joe, are you dearer to me than Mr. Analik?
4: No.
1: So long, Joe.
4: So long, Jimmy.
0: That was your own brother.
1: That's funny.
0: What's funny?
1: I haven't got a brother.
0: Well, this is a fine time to bring it up. Now, go ahead and sing your song.
1: Oh, I just remembered, Mr. Allen.
0: What?
1: I've got a sister.
0: Oh, now look, Kenny.
1: I should have said Mr. Anlick is dearer to me than my own sister.
3: Your own sister?
1: My own sister. Come in. Hello, Mabel.
4: Hello.
1: Mabel, are you as dear to me as Mr. Anlick?
4: No.
1: So long, Mabel.
4: So long.
0: And that, ladies and gentlemen, was Kenny Baker's own sister. And now, Kenny...
1: But, Mr. Allen, my sister is a blonde.
0: Mr. Goodman, will you please stop the
1: music? Her name isn't Mabel. It's Yvonne.
0: Mr. Goodman, will you start your hurdy-gurdy outfit, please?

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As for the happy crowd, they all sing fa-la-la, dancing, whirling all night long. They sing this happy song.

0: Okay, you just completed a Neapolitan medley. And now our special quiz program, ladies and gentlemen, Fake It or Believe It. And here's our first contestant, this young lady right here. What is your name, Miss?
1: Petunia Sludge.
0: Your occupation, Miss Sludge?
1: I work in a freak show. I'm two of the legs of the four-legged girl.
0: Well, all right, Miss Sludge. Here is your first question. What word of three letters stands for a sluggish, lifeless element?
1: Three letters, and it stands for a sluggish, lifeless element.
0: No cueing from the audience, please. Now, let's go with that. Come, Miss Sludge. What is the word, a sluggish, lifeless element in three letters?
1: I got it.
0: Fine. What is it?
1: Man.
0: Oh. Miss Sludge, the word is dud. D-U-D, dud.
1: What's a dud?
0: Well, for further details, I refer you to Dr. James Wallington, M.D., Master of Duds. Duds cause a lot of trouble at this time of the year, don't they, Dr. Wallington?
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0: And now the Texaco workshop players. Tonight they take cognizance of the recent cold snap that gripped the country. While severe snowstorms harassed the east and middle west, southern areas gloated over tropical weather it was enjoying. Southern area gloated over. I had too much south in there. I felt the place heat up there. Southern area gloated. Thank you. Three men from Dixie. Thank you very much. Well, severe snow. You can't read it. I defy anybody to read it. While severe snowstorms harassed the east and middle west, southern area gloated over tropical weather it was enjoying. Flashes from the swanky winter resorts all told the same story.
3: Miami and Beach enjoying banner season. Mrs. Biddle Diddle has open house.
4: Palm Beach enjoying banner season. Mrs. Biddle Diddle Biddle has open house.
5: Bermuda enjoys banner season. Mrs. Biddle Diddle Diddle Biddle has open house.
0: And so, for the benefit of the plain folks who haven't a biddle to their names, no biddle name, For you in the colder vicinities who are unable to flee Jack Frost and take to a warmer clime, tonight we present a stay-at-home's cruise. Lean back in your lumpy Morris chairs, folks. Forget the wintry wind and the nippy nonce. Join us on an imaginary jaunt to the gayest winter resort of them all, colorful, tropical Havana. Music, Alfredo. Havana, glamorous city of palm trees, coconuts, and eternal sunshine. As our boat, the SS Perfidia, glides into the picturesque harbor, a lady tourist turns to the captain and says,
4: "Is this the harbor, Captain?"
6: "Si, lady, si."
4: "It's the sea, Merwin."
6: "I told you."
0: As the SS Perfidia docks, and we stop at the customs shed, we find that most of the natives here speak Spanish. Many tourists have difficulty with this foreign tongue. We watched a couple ahead of us as they prepare for the usual customs inspection.
4: Open up the bags, Harvey. Here comes the inspector.
7: Okay, Bueller.
6: Dispense me, senor. Americano?
7: America. Oh, yeah, we're Americans from New York.
4: The Bronx.
7: Don't be so specific, Bueller. We're from New York.
6: Si, senor. Se hace siempre el camino de tobacco?
7: Huh?
4: I guess he means our luggage, Harvey.
7: Oh, yeah, everything's here, bud.
6: Se hace siempre el camino de tobacco?
7: Huh?
6: Camino de tobacco, camino de tobacco.
1: Oh, tobacco.
6: Si.
1: Si means are we sneaking in any tobacco?
6: Tobacco, si, senor.
7: No, I ain't got none. I don't smoke. I'm a coffee drinker.
8: Si hace siempre el camino de tobacco.
1: That's what he said before, Harvey.
7: This bum's got a one-crack mind.
8: Si hace siempre el camino de tobacco.
1: Oh, he's getting mad, Harvey.
7: Look, fella, we ain't got no tobacco.
8: Who said tobacco?
7: Hey, let go of my windbreaker,
8: you know. Santa Lucia, camino de tobacco. Camino de tobacco.
1: Thank heavens, here's a cop, Harvey.
6: Si, senora, what is the trouble?
7: What? It's this customs guy, that's what.
1: He's menacing us in Spanish.
8: Camino de tobacco, tobacco.
7: Yeah. He thinks we're smuggling tobacco, officer.
6: I will find out the trouble. Que quiero usted decir?
8: Americanos, Bronx, si hace siempre el camino de tobacco.
6: Ah, si. The custom man, he see you are from New York. He ask a simple question.
7: About bringing in tobacco?
6: No. He say, in New York, is Tobacco Road still running?
0: From the customs house, we proceed to the Prado, a main thoroughfare of Havana. The Prado is a gathering place for tourists. English-speaking guides tug at our mess jackets, inviting us to take their tours. One guide grasps us firmly by the nub of our trousers, and so then we decide to sample his jaunt. The tour is just about to leave. Now, okay, folks, the tour is just starting. Keep your eyes peeled and your Kodaks cocked, folks. I'll tell this native chauffeur to give it the gas. Miguel.
3: Si, senor.
0: Pronto, El Texico.
3: Si, senor.
0: Now, we're off, folks, and to your left, you see Havana's waterfront. Deep-sea fishing is the second largest industry in Cuba.
3: What's the first?
0: Digging bait. That sailboat yonder is a fishing party.
1: Don't they use hooks and lines, guys?
0: No, lady. The natives use only their native pipes. Listen.
3: Hey, those are pitch pipes, ain't they?
0: That's right.
1: What kind of fish can they catch with pitch pipes?
0: Tuna, lady.
3: Guy, what are those native boys diving for?
0: They're diving for money, bud.
3: But they keep coming up with those slips of white paper.
0: Things is tough. They're diving for IOU. Now, over on your right, you see them beautiful trees. At this time of year, you can even hear the trees whispering in the breeze. Listen.
9: March 7th.
1: April 1st.
9: June 14th.
3: What kind of trees are those, guys?
0: Them are date palms making their dates, mister. This is their making season. Now, straight ahead in that river, folks, is one of Havana's famous hat-making plants. 20 natives are busy making straw hats.
10: I say, where is everybody? All I can see is the river.
0: See, where did you get on, mister? The natives weave them Panama hats right in the river, brother. They're all busy right now, working underwater. I'll greet them. Hi, boys. And now, folks, in concluding with our tour, we come to the Capitol building in the heart of Havana, modeled after the U.S. Capitol in Washington, D.C. The door of the Capitol is open. You can hear the parliament in session.
8: I make motion 8 billion centimos, ansia, and oro.
6: I second the motion 8 billion centimos, ansia, and oro.
8: The bill is carried 8 billion centimos, ansia, and oro.
1: 8 billion? Are they voting at a project time?
0: No, lady. 8 billion centimos is 15 cents.
1: What is that, ansia, and oro?
0: Old gold. Parliament is sending out for cigarettes. Back from our sightseeing tour, we join a small party about to take a trip through one of Havana's famous sugar plantations. As we enter the grounds, we hear the native sugar billies singing as they work in the fields. We stop to listen to the sugar billies.
11: And me.

0: hand the sugar billies down their sugar cane to shut them up and turn to gaze in sticky awe at the great refining plant. We spend a pleasant hour watching the sugar granulators granulating and the sugar lumpers lumping. And we leave the plantation just as the sugar auctioneer mounts his stand to start calling his popular sugar auctioneer's chant.
1: Sweet sugar, sold it saccharine.
0: And so, leaving the sugar plantation with sweet memories, we plod our weary way back to town. As the fiery tropical sun plops into the placid briny slop, we scurry to the cattle boat that waits to bring us back over the billowy sea. Standing on the gangplank with our porter, we turn for a fond last look at the waving date trees. But near at hand, we notice two waving palms, and a voice from above these palms cries out,
2: "Cheapskate old Americano, no tipple porter, old doggone."
0: And with the red cap fuming in the sunset, we say, "Buenas, what's this?" and funnel trunk mañana to dear old Havana. And now for Mr. Larry Elliott, a message of great importance to the music lovers of this entire Western Hemisphere.
3: This Saturday afternoon, two of the most popular gems of the opera world, Pagliacci and Cavalleria Rusticana, will both be broadcast in the Metropolitan Opera House in New York. In the cast, you will hear two young American-born winners of the Sherwin-Williams Metropolitan Auditions of the Year, Anna Kaskis and Leonard Warren. Pagliacci and Cavalleria Rusticana will be the ninth Metropolitan Opera Saturday matinee, sponsored by the Texas Company, over another network of 211 stations reaching the entire Western Hemisphere. During intermissions, there will be the Opera Question Forum with Milton Cross and a curtain talk on Our American Way of Living by Mrs. Sadie Orr Dunbar, President of the General Federation of Women's Clubs.
0: Thank you, Larry, and thank you, ladies and gentlemen, for joining us tonight. And don't forget, join the all-American fight against infantile paralysis. Support the President's birthday celebration in your community. 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This is Fred Allen saying good night for the more than 45,000 Texaco dealers from coast to coast. Good night.
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0: We present Arthur Lowe, John Le Mesurier, and Clive Dunn in Dad's Army. Episode 12, Something Nasty in the Vault, featuring John Lorry and Ian Lavender, with this week's guests, Bill Pertwee, John Barron, and Frank Thornton. Here is the news, and this is John Snagg reading it. Britain continues to be enveloped in the misery of war, and not a day passes without the skies being filled with the drone and whine of enemy aircraft as Hitler strives to bring this country to its knees. It is Wednesday morning, and at Swallows Bank at Walmington-on-Sea, the manager, Mr. Mannering, and his chief clerk, Mr. Wilson, have temporarily put aside their home guard duties at the start of another day of commerce.
1: By the way, realize what date it is?
2: No, sir.
1: It's May the 14th. Exactly a year since we first heard that stirring call from Anthony Eden for local defense volunteers.
2: Oh, yes, sir, so it is.
1: Exactly a year, Wilson, since we stood in this very office ready to fight for the last man. Exactly a year since I was appointed leader of the platoon.
2: Yes, sir, yes. If I remember rightly, sir, you appointed yourself leader.
1: Why do you always have to spoil everything, Wilson? Come in.
3: Excuse me, sir.
1: Yes, Pike, what is it?
3: There's a Mr. West to see you.
1: Well, he'll have to wait. Tell him I'll see him in a minute.
3: Righto, sir.
1: Good heavens. I'll have it open 10 minutes and people are queuing up to see the manager already.
2: Well, you know what they say, sir. No peace for the wicked.
1: Yep. Thank you, Wilson.
2: Hi, sir. Mr. West, sir.
1: Ah, yes. Come in, Mr. West. Sorry to have kept you. Ah, what can I do for you? Want to open an account?
4: No, thank you. I'm an inspector from head office.
1: Oh, really? Well, let me take your hat and gas mask, sir. Do sit down.
4: Thank you. Good Lord, what are all those army uniforms doing hanging on your coat stand?
1: They belong to myself and to two other members of my staff who are also in my home guard platoon. Mm. We're always at the ready, you see, sir. Fully armed and trained to kill.
4: Really? Well, I'll get to the point, Mannering. Your monthly reports to head office have been getting very irregular lately.
1: Well, I'm sorry about that, sir, but I'm afraid I not only have the bank to look after, but also the security of this entire stretch of coast, from Stone's Amusement Arcade in the west to the Novelty Rock Emporium in the east.
4: You know, Mannering, a lot of you chaps are going to be heartbroken when this war is over. You love being in the Home Guard. It gives you all the opportunity you want to dress up and strut about in uniform. Good heavens! What's that huge gun thing on your windowsill? What's it doing there?
1: That, sir, is a Lewis machine gun Mark I. We keep it there in the daytime. Covers the entire high street from Stedham Simpson's to Timothy White's.
4: Do you mean to say that you would use it to shoot at Germans?
1: If they came out of Timothy White's, yes.
4: But they might shoot back.
1: Quite probably.
4: But the bank would get damaged. Really, Mannering, this is highly irregular. You realize I'll have to report this to head office.
1: Ah. Excuse me, sir.
4: Sergeant Wilson, Private Pike.
5: Coming, sir.
6: Yes, sir.
1: Sorry about this, Mr. West. But as the alert has gone, we must change into our uniform jackets. Wilson, this is Mr. West from head office. Mr. West, Sergeant Wilson, my chief clerk.
2: How do you do?
1: This is Private Pike, one of my cashiers.
7: Morning, Mr. West.
1: Yeah. Right, are we ready?
2: Yes, sir.
7: Yes, sir.
1: Good. Now, what day is it today, Pike?
7: Thursday, sir.
1: And what plan do we use on Thursday, Sergeant?
2: Plan B, sir.
1: Right. Put it into operation.
2: Yes, sir.
7: Excuse me, sir. Can I put Plan B into operation, please? You promised me I could last week.
1: That's what I like to hear. Keenness. You don't mind, do you, Wilson?
2: No, not at all, sir.
1: Right, Pike. The rest of the staff are awaiting your instructions. Off you go.
7: Thank you, sir. Attention all staff! Attention all staff! Plan B will be put into operation at once. All non-government members of the staff will proceed at once to Shelter A. Captain Mannering, Sergeant Wilson, Private Pike will proceed to Shelter C.
1: Well done, Pike. You know, Wilson, there's good potential NCO material here.
2: Yes, indeed, sir. Awfully good.
1: You see, Mr. West, it all works just like a well-oiled, smooth, precision machine. No panic. No fuss.
4: Very good, Mannering. There's just one small thing you've forgotten.
1: Oh, what's that?
4: Today happens to be Wednesday. stupid boy.
7: Hello, Janet. Hey, you've got back a bit sharpish, haven't you? All clear hasn't finished sounding yet.
5: Well, my shelf is nearer the bank than yours. Where are the others?
7: Oh, Mr. Mannering sent me on in advance. I think he's trying to impress the inspector from head office.
5: Mm-hmm. Well, from the temper that Mr. West was in, I should think old Mannering will have his work cut out.
7: Well, I'd better get out of this uniform. I'll change Mr. Mannering's office.
5: I'll see you in a minute.
7: Hey, Janet!
5: What's the matter, Frank?
7: Here. I think someone's broken into the bank while we're in the shelters. There's a big hole in the floor of Mr. Mannering's office, right behind the desk.
5: Oh, and the strong room's directly below it, with all that money. What are we going to do?
7: I'll tell you what. I'll hang on here.
5: Yes.
7: Mr. Mannering should be back any minute now. Be on the safe side. You run back and see if you can catch him up coming out to Chapel Street.
5: All right, Frank.
7: Run as fast as you can. Go on.
5: I'll do my best.
7: Now, what shall I do? Keep calm, that's the first thing. Keep calm. What would Uncle Arthur do? What would anyone do if they found a hole in the office floor? Of course! Put down a red lamp beside it to stop people falling down. Yes. Yes, that's the answer. Some road walks down the corner. I'll see if I can borrow one.
1: I say, Wilson.
6: Yes?
1: Wasn't that young Pike running down the road like a mad thing?
6: Yes, it looked rather like him, sir.
4: Really, Mannering, what a waste of time. We've been sitting in that confounded shelter for 2 hours doing nothing.
1: I quite agree, sir. But on the whole, I'd prefer to be down there alive than up here dead. Perhaps you'd care to come into my office again.
4: Yes, thank you. All we heard was one plane, and for all we know, it might have been one of ours.
6: Oh, no, sir, no. It was definitely a Dornier. You could tell by the noise of the engine. You see, it went...
1: Yes, you're quite right, Wilson, yes.
6: Yes, it did.
1: It's a sort of high-pitched whine. If it was one of ours, it would be lower, like this.
4: I did not come all the way from head office to listen to a lecture on enemy aircraft.
1: No, of course not.
4: Right. Now, I'd like your chief clerk to stay, if you don't mind. There are one or two little... Good Lord.
1: What's the matter, sir?
4: Well, look, the skylight, up there, above your desk. There's a huge hole in it.
1: That's strange. You never noticed that before, have you, Wilson?
6: No, I haven't, sir, no. And I can't understand why you haven't, especially when it's raining.
4: You fools! You fools! Don't you see? While you've been sitting in that shelter playing at soldiers, someone has broken into the bank. Quick, call the police!
1: Now, don't panic, sir. I assure you there's nothing of any value in this office. All the money is safely locked away downstairs in the strong room.
4: Oh, really? Then what is this pound note doing down here by the door? And this one! And that one!
1: Yes, well, perhaps there is something in what you're saying.
4: Yes, I'm sure there is. Now, look, I will help Wilson pick up these pound notes, and you raise the alarm.
1: Right, sir. I'll phone the police straight away. I keep the local number handy on my desk.
4: No! And here's another one. Really, Mr. Wilson, this makes 12 pound notes that I have found on the floor already. How can you say that you haven't had intruders?
6: Well, I agree. It does look rather like it, sir. Oh, there's one or two more over here by Mannering's desk.
4: Yeah.
6: Wonder how they got there. And look, there's quite a few around here. Good.
4: Have you got through to the police yet, Mannering? Mannering, where are you? Wilson, where has Mr. Mannering got to? Wilson! Where have you gone? Oh, really, this is absurd. What are you two playing at? Mannering! Wilson! Where the devil are you?
8: We're down here, Mr. West. Look through the hole.
1: My word, Wilson. A lot of banknotes scattered about all over the place. Perhaps Mr. West is right, after all, and we have been burned with them.
6: I think you're right, sir.
1: Wait a minute, Wilson. What's that under all those fibers? Good heavens. It's a bomb.
6: What?
1: It's an unexploded bomb.
4: Ah, yes, I can see you now. What on earth are you doing down there?
8: Well, we're not waiting for a bus, sir.
1: Look out, Wilson. The bomb's slipping. Don't let it hit the ground. It'll explode. Grab hold of it.
6: I'm doing my best, sir. Yeah. It's heavy.
1: Get your knee under it, man. Like I'm doing.
6: Well, if you could sort of lower your end, sir, we might be able to ease it to the ground.
1: Don't be absurd, Wilson. The slightest movement, this could quite easily go off.
4: Why are the two of you sitting there with that thing across your knees? What is it, anyway?
2: I think it fell out of that plane. The one you thought was one of ours.
4: Good God! It's a bomb! It's a bomb!
2: Yes, we had realized that, sir.
4: But why are you nursing it like that?
2: Well, we're trying to...
6: Keep it still, Wilson.
2: All right, all right. We're trying to stop it rolling on the floor.
4: Do you realize that thing could go off at any minute and do immense damage to the building? Whatever would head office think? Look, I'll go and get help. Now, don't go away!
2: I'm hardly likely to, am I?
6: Now, look here, sir. We can't sit here all day holding this thing.
4: If you don't stop jiggling it about, Wilson, we'll be sitting on a cloud with a harp.
9: Mr. Manwin. Manwin, I've got your sausages. I just come in. That's funny. Mr. Manwin.
2: I'm here.
9: Here? Where? Oh, I get it. You're doing a camouflage, aren't you? Mr. Manwin, that's very good. I can't see you at all.
2: I'm here.
9: Oh, I'll give up, Mr. Manwin. You're too good for me.
2: Just look down through that hole.
9: Oh, right. Oh, Mr. Manwin. Oh, there you are. You no need to go to all this trouble just to hide from me, Mr. Manwin. Well, I can see you're busy, so I won't hang about. I just brought you some sausages. I'll leave them on the desk. I know you like a nice banger.
2: Yes, well, we've got one of our own down here.
9: Hang on, I can't see you very well. Let me polish my glasses.
2: Listen to me very carefully, Jones. Go and get help.
9: Blimey. Is that a bomb you and Mr. Wilson are holding?
2: Of course it's a bomb. Go and get help.
9: Yes, right, sir, right, sir. Yes, right. Leave everything to me, Mr. Manwin. Right. Don't panic. Don't panic. I'm in charge now. Bomb in the bank. Don't panic. Don't panic.
7: Oh, Mr. Jones. Hey, what's got into you?
9: Pikey, what have you got there?
7: Well, it's a red lamp to put by that big hole.
9: Oh, don't worry about that now.
7: But I ought to tell Mr. Manwin about the hole.
9: I think you'll find he knows already. Now, look, I'm putting this bank under martial law. There's an unexploded bomb down in the strong room.
7: What are we doing here, then? We'd better get everyone out of the bank. It might go off.
9: No, it won't go off. Mr. Manwin and Mr. Wilson are holding it.
7: Oh, that's all right, then.
9: Yeah.
7: What?
9: Now, listen, I'm going to clear everyone out the bank, and then I'm going over to my shop to phone up the bomb disposal people, and then I'll get as many of the platoon together as I can.
7: Well, what shall I do, Mr. Jones?
9: Well, you get your rifle and your bayonet, and don't let anyone in this room except me.
7: Well, supposing the bomb goes off, what shall I do then?
9: Well, you just have to use your initiative. I shan't be long now. Don't panic, boy. Don't panic.
7: No.
2: Pike, is that you?
7: Yes, it's me, sir. Oh, I can see you now. Is that the bomb you're holding?
2: Don't ask stupid questions, boy. What's happening up there?
7: Oh, Mr. Jones has taken charge of everything. He's phoning for the bomb disposal people.
4: Well, that's some comfort, Wilson. Shan't have long to wait now.
6: Well, there's only one problem, sir. How are they going to get into the strong room? There are only two keys, and we've got them both in our pockets.
4: He'd just have to come down through the hole, wouldn't he?
7: Uncle Arthur.
2: Oh, what is it, Frank?
7: Do you think I ought to phone Mum and tell her you're holding a bomb?
2: No, heaven's sake, no.
7: She might get cross if she found out you'd been holding a bomb and she wasn't told about it.
2: Pike! Go and make sure all the staff are out of the bank.
7: Yes, sir. What plan shall I tell them to put into operation, sir? A, B, C, D, or E?
2: Any bloody plan!
7: Yes, sir. Attention all staff! Attention all staff! Put, Plan A into operation. All non-competent members of the staff will proceed at once to shelter.
10: Hello, A. Lad. Who are you shouting at?
7: Oh, hello, Warden. I'm telling the staff to put Plan A into operation.
10: Well, shouldn't waste your breath. There's nobody out there. And look here, what's going on here? Some wild-eyed lunatic came charging into the ARP post saying there was an unexploded bomb in Manwin's office. I'm going to have a look.
7: Hey, no. You get back. Mr. Jones said I wasn't to let anyone into this office except him. This bank is under martial law.
10: You can't bar me or something. Put that rifle down and let me by. I'm only trying to help. Blimey, what's that big hole behind Manwin's desk?
7: You stay away from that hole. That's our hole, that is.
10: I mean, it's a stupid lad. Let's have a look. Struth. Is that a bomb you're holding, Mr. Manwin?
4: Anybody says that again, Wilson, I shall go mad.
10: Do you realise that bomb can blow up half the High Street? Now, look here, this is an ARP matter, and I'm taking charge of the situation. Now, just stay where you are, stay where you are!
11: I don't know which gives me the greater comfort, Wilson. To know that he's in charge, or Jones.
2: If you ask me, sir, Jones has our interests more at heart, I think.
11: Are you frightened, Wilson?
2: Well, now that you've brought it up, sir, I must confess I am.
11: So am I.
2: It's not only that, sir. You see, I've got this awful sort of terrible itching at the end of my nose.
11: Well, bad luck. Could be in a worse place, of course.
12: Where is it, Quakey? Where is it?
9: Oh, over there, behind the desk. Just down there, look.
13: Mr. Manrin, Mr. Manrin.
14: Yes, Jones?
13: Just to let you know, I've rounded up some of the platoon, and they're with me up here now.
14: Thank you, Jones. That's very loyal of you all.
10: Here, what do you lot think you're doing? No one's allowed in here. I've cleared the street.
13: Well, you're not clearing us out. I happen to be in charge.
10: Oh, no, you're not. This is an ARP matter, and I'm in charge.
13: Now, don't you come it with me, mate. I tell you, I'm in command.
12: Aye, that's right, and I'm second in command.
13: Yeah.
15: Look, clear away, everybody, clear away. I'm Captain Rogers, bomb disposal, and I'm in command. Now then, where's the bomb?
13: Oh, yes. Oh, sorry, sir. It's down there, sir, through that hole.
15: Yes. Are you two all right down there?
14: Yes, thank you.
15: All right, well, we'll soon get you out of that mess, I expect.
2: Comforting, isn't he?
15: Who keeps the key to the strongroom door?
14: We do, sir. There are only two, and we've got them both on us, I'm afraid.
15: Ah. Well, now, the problem is, how are we going to get the keys up here, eh? It's tricky, yes. Very tricky.
12: Just a minute, sir. Yeah? I think I've got an idea. Yeah. I'll just pop back to my shop.
15: What have you got in mind?
12: Here, you'll see very soon, sir. I'm just going to get my fishing rod. I'll be back in a tick, sir.
14: What's going on up there? Why can't you climb down through the hole and get these keys?
15: No, I wouldn't like to risk that. I mean, it might set the thing off. You see, apart from those two men down there, there's only a bit of wreckage holding that bomb.
16: Oh.
15: I mean, and somebody jumping down there could easily dislodge it.
16: Well, what would happen then?
15: Oh, the whole lot would go sky high.
10: Yes, well, if you don't want me anymore, I'll just make sure the street's clear.
12: Out of the way,
10: you... Yes. Look what you're doing, Marshal!
12: Just a bit, sir, and I get out of the way. Right, here we are.
15: What do you think you're going to do with that, mate?
12: Simple, sir. Just pay out the line down through the hole.
15: Yeah.
12: Then Mr. Mannering can put his keys on the hook, and hey, presto, we'll reel them up to the top.
15: Capital, yes. Right, stand clear, everyone.
12: Stand by, Mr. Mannering. I'm lowering my fishing line, don't ye?
14: Good thinking, Fraser. Try and keep it steady.
12: Aye, sir. This will be the most important catch I've ever made.
14: Right. I've got it.
12: Good.
14: I'm just hanging my keys on the hook. Right. Haul away.
12: Right ye up.
14: Well done, Fraser.
11: Good idea, that Wilson.
2: Yes, sir, yes. Mind you, I wish you'd been a bit more accurate. I mean, look at this tear in my jacket.
11: My best one. Oh, for heaven's sake, Wilson. Fancy worrying about a little tear at a time like this.
2: Well, it's not me, sir. What's Mrs. Pike going to say?
13: Mr. Manrin, we got the keys. Captain Rogers should be with you any moment now.
11: Thank goodness for that.
15: Hello there. Well, I say it's made a bit of a mess down here, isn't it? Now then, how are we today? All right. Just get my little bag of tricks open. Then we'll have a look at your little problem. Yes. Oh, yeah. Oh, very nasty. Oh, yes, it's an SC-50. At least I think it is.
11: Aren't you sure?
15: Well, I will be when I check on one or two things. Now, let's see now. Circumference, 630 millimetres. Length, 1,095 millimetres. Yes, just have to have a look in my little book. I mean, we want to be certain what we're tackling, don't we?
11: Would be as well.
15: Mm. Oh, yeah. This is definitely an SC-50, yes. Contains 25 kilograms of high explosive, makes a crater 6 meters in diameter and 3 meters deep. But funny, I thought they'd stop dropping these small ones.
11: Is this a small bomb?
15: Oh, good Lord, yes. Yeah, they're dropping mostly 100-kilogram ones now. I mean, this Johnny only shifts about 37 cubic meters of stuff.
2: Oh, what sort of stuff?
15: Anything that's near it. I mean, mind you, I have a pet theory that with these bombs, there is a dead area.
2: Oh.
15: And if you're standing in the right position, all you get is a slight concussion. We wouldn't want to put it to the test, though, would we? Now, where's my stethoscope? Yes, let's have a little listen to it, Jennings. Should be able to hear it ticking away mentally, eh? Right, here we go. Can't hear it. Can't hear a damn thing. It's your heartbeats are vibrating against the casing. Look, would you mind holding your breath, please? Right, deep breath in. Hold it. Out. Another, please. Hold it. Out. Thank you. Yeah. Nasty. Very, very nasty.
2: Which one of us is he referring to, sir?
11: Oh, but ridiculous, Wilson. He means the bomb.
15: Oh, yeah, that's decidedly nasty. Look at this. We've got a trembler.
11: That makes three of us.
15: Well, I'll be back. See you later.
11: Where do you think you're going?
15: Why, I'm afraid I need a special tool for this one. I'll have to nip back to HQ. Now, whatever you do, don't tip it. Keep the bomb absolutely level. Do you understand that?
11: Yes, of course.
15: Right, I'll try and be as quick as I can. Bye-bye.
11: All the same, these damn plumbers.
2: You know, sir, I don't think I can stand very much more of this.
11: Oh, come on, Wilson.
2: You must cheer up. Well, I'll try, sir, but it's not easy, is it?
4: Hmm? I'm reminded of the story of the Australian soldier.
2: Hmm?
4: Arrived at the front line, and he was greeted by a British officer who said, "Ah, my man, have you come here to die?" The Australian soldier replied, "No. No, I came here yesterday." Forget it, Wilson. It's a play on the word die, you see.
2: Yes.
4: The Australian accent.
2: Yes, it's awfully good, sir. Very good indeed. I do get it, yes. Thank you.
12: Mr. Mannering! Mr. Mannering, Mr. Wilson, can you hear me?
4: Of course we can. Been listening to that confounded noise for the past half hour. What's going on?
12: We're going to get you out of there.
7: Mr. Mannering, Uncle Arthur.
2: Oh, what is it, Frank?
7: Would you both like a nice cup of coffee?
2: Oh, how awfully nice.
4: Thank you, Pike. You'd be most welcome.
7: One lump or two, sir?
4: Two, please.
2: Oh, no sugar for me, thank you.
7: Yes, I know. I should know that by now, Uncle, the number of times you come round to our house.
2: See, I go round there, you see, for tea sometimes.
11: So. Yes, I'd rather gather that.
13: We're nearly ready now, sir.
4: What's going on up there, Jones?
13: Well, sir, we've rigged up a wooden device up here. It's made from bits of wood. It's called a Donald.
12: It's not a Donald, you silly old fool. It's a Derrick.
13: Oh. Anyway, whatever it's called, there is a length of rope hanging from it, and I am going to come down now and visit you.
4: Not in the cottage hospital yet, Jones.
13: Right, boys. Lower me down.
7: Right on, Mr. Jones.
12: Take straight. Go on, Jones.
13: Lower. Good. Lower. Yes. Good. I'm on the way, sir. Right. Nothing right. To worry about now. Right. Hold it there.
12: Right.
13: Okay.
12: Right.
13: Well, it seems to take my weight well enough, so it should be all right.
11: What on earth are you going to do, Jones?
13: Oh, we're going to get that bomb off you first, sir. Okay, lads. Down you come.
12: Right, Roger.
7: Right, on that way.
12: Well, on that way down the stair.
11: Don't you think we'd better wait until Captain Rogers gets back?
13: Oh, he's gone all the way to HQ, so he may be ages, and there's no time to lose.
2: I think he's right, sir. Anyway, it's worth a try.
13: Right. Come in, lads. Come right. On. Mind how you go.
15: Right.
13: Come on.
2: Now, you will be awfully careful, won't you?
12: Oh, didn't you worry, Sergeant, with what we're doing? Jonesy, you tie this rope to that end of the bomb. I'll rig up another rope to my end.
13: Righto, Jock.
12: That's it.
3: Here's your coffee, sir.
11: Oh, thank you, Pike. I'm afraid my hands are full at the moment.
3: Now, don't you worry, sir. You hold your head still and I'll feed it to you.
16: Careful, you stupid boy. You're choking.
11: Sorry.
13: Are you ready then, Job?
12: Aye. I reckon they should do the trick, sir.
13: Right. I'll stay here. You others three get back upstairs.
12: Well, that.
13: And stand by to pull.
12: Right. Well, give me a shout, Jones, when we're there.
13: Now, what we're going to do, sir, is to lift this bomb high enough for both of you to get out and then tie it off. You ready up there?
7: Aye. Yeah, we're ready.
12: We are ready. Right, Jonesy.
13: All right, take the strain.
12: Right.
13: Easy. Gently, Daddy.
12: Come on, son.
16: Hold it, Wilson. It's spinning.
13: All right. Yeah, the cut the feet. Right. Tie it up there.
7: Right.
13: You all right, Mr. Manrin?
11: Oh. Yes, my legs have gone to sleep.
12: Well, sir, perhaps if you rub them, sir, it might help.
11: Don't bother about me. But for heaven's sake, stop that bomb spinning.
13: Yes, of course, sir. What do you think you plan that up there? Try it all.
12: It's heavy, Jonesy.
13: I'll come up and do it myself. I'm going to go up there, sir, and I shall do it myself.
11: Yes, all right, Jonesy.
12: Well, let me give you a hand to get up, sir.
11: Thank you, Wilson. I'm rather stiff. Oh, that's better. Well, nothing more we can do.
2: Well, sir, I don't normally like to contradict you, sir, but if you'll forgive me, I think there is one thing we ought to do. Right now, sir.
11: What's that, Wilson?
2: Well, if you'll pardon the expression, sir. Get the hell out of here!
11: Good idea, right. Come on, run for it.

0: that episode of Dad's Army from the original television series by Jimmy Perry and David Croft, you heard Arthur Lowe as Captain Mannering, John LeMessurier, Sergeant Wilson, Clive Dunn, Corporal Jones, John Laurie, Private Fraser, Ian Lavender, Private Pike, Bill Pertwee, ARP Warden, John Barron, Mr. West, Frank Thornton, Captain Rogers, and Elizabeth Morgan as Janet King. 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

0: tell a story about a young man who frowns upon doing what another young man takes great pride in doing.
1: Oh, I guess we all have reasons now and then to swell up with pride. Don't you ever feel like throwing out your chest, Mrs. Greenwood?
0: Yes, my hope chest. And it isn't Mrs. Greenwood, it's Miss Greenwood.
1: Oh, I'm sorry.
0: You're sorry. <Yeah. laughs>
1: Ladies and gentlemen, Charlotte Greenwood is brought to you this Sunday and every Sunday at this time by the makers of Hallmark greeting cards to remind you that whenever you want to remember someone, you'll find a Hallmark card that says just what you want to say and the way you want to say it. So when you choose a card, look on the back for the three identifying words, a Hallmark card. Yes, don't forget, a Hallmark card will best express your perfect taste, your thoughtfulness.

0: And out of the Barton home, where Charlotte and the three Barton children are getting ready for a Saturday outing in the country. In a sunlit kitchen, Charlotte and Barbara are fixing a picnic lunch, and Bobby is making out he's machine gunning the enemy. Over the sizzling, hunger-stirring sound of frying chicken, Charlotte is saying,
1: "Better hard-boil more eggs than that, Barbara. Jack never gets filled up."
2: "Oh, Jack. If he likes eating so much, why doesn't he get down here and help?"
3: "He's upstairs, thinking."
2: "Charlotte, he has to go upstairs to first?"
3: "Sometimes, Robert."
2: "Jack must be thinking awfully hard, judging by that funny expression he had on his face."
3: "I know, he sits around all day like that statue of the thinker."
2: "He has to sit down to first?"
3: "Sometimes, Robert." "You'd better think fast and move fast before this grease splatters on you."
2: "I'm ready on a single hour,
3: hands
2: or single handed. Can I have a cookie, Aunt Charlotte?"
3: "May I?"
2: "Well,
3: may I have a cookie?" "Here's one, and that's
2: probably
3: the last one to lunch."
2: "Aunt Charlotte, I don't see why you let Jack get away with his cooking me.
3: Something different every day. Last month he was a chemist, and he blew up the basement.
2: Now he's raising frogs." "Aunt Charlotte, you shouldn't let him do everything he wants. Just spoiling him."
3: "Oh, sometimes that's the best way to let a person learn, Barbara."
2: "Well, I think a child of his age needs to be guided."
3: "I see. You're much older than Jack, aren't you?"
2: 11 months and 3 days. And girls grow old a lot faster than boys do. You know that."
3: "I may know it, but at my age, I won't admit it." "Barbara, hand me a plate."
4: "Hiya, Jack. I'm learning like Jim Cook. Hey, Jack, you got more frogs in that suitcase?"
2: "If you have, Jack." "Yeah. Since when have you worn your best suit going on a picnic?"

0: If you have, Jack, since when have you worn your best suit going on a picnic?
1: I'm not going, I'm leaving.
2: Oh, that's interesting, that's confusing. Explain, please.
1: I mean, I'm leaving home. Forever, maybe.
2: Oh, well, would you tell us where you're leaving for?
1: China.
0: Oh, China? Oh, that's ridiculous.
2: I'd say it was broken.
0: Oh, poor Scarlett. That's where the dragon lady is. That's where the paper said Joe Cook shot down all those planes. Quiet, Bob. Aunt Polly, see what I mean? One crazy thing after another. Explosions, frogs, and now
1: China. Well, what's the matter with China? Can't a fella go to China if he wants to? You can't always keep me here.
2: Well, Jack, we wouldn't even try to keep you if you don't want to stay.
0: Can I go to China too, Jack Tanner?
2: Robert.
0: May I?
1: Nobody can tie a fella down all his life. He's got to get out in the world sometime. Away from women.
2: Women, Jack? Barbara and I?
1: No, you two aren't women. You know women.
0: Oh, you mean that stuffy Miss Pritchett at school, Aunt Sally? That goes into her class next time.
2: Oh, it's Miss Pritchett. That's the woman. Mm-hmm. And school, that's the reason for going so far away.
1: Well.
2: China. I haven't seen the paper today, but isn't there still a war going on over there?
1: Well, sure it's on. That's why they got to have materials, guns and food and things. They got to have somebody to take the stuff to them, don't they?
0: And you'll carry it to them piggy back, I suppose.
1: Oh, women. Haven't you ever heard of a merchant marine?
2: Oh, yes, and they're wonderful. And they do have nice uniforms on shore.
1: Every day on the radio, it says they need able-bodied seamen in the merchant marine.
2: You qualify in every way to make a fine sailor.
0: Oh, that's a laugh.
1: What's a laugh?
0: You a sailor. Last time you were in a rowboat, you got so sick we had to carry you ashore.
1: Oh, that was when I was a kid.
2: That was last year.
1: Oh.
2: Barbara, now we should try to make Jack's last minutes with us as pleasant as possible. When a boy is out there on the high seas, a rolling around, and the ship is plunging up and down, and there's nothing around but ocean, no one he knows to talk to, well, he might like to remember the last fun he had with people who loved him.
0: You're not actually going to let Jack go, Charlie.
2: Well, he's kind of big for us to tie down.
0: But he hasn't finished high school.
2: Well, when the ocean is finished with him, he may decide to finish school.
1: Lots of great men never went to school.
2: Much. That's very true. Abraham Lincoln didn't.
1: Well,
2: of course, he had to stay up nights for years to make up for not going to school, but I'm sure Jack won't mind studying nights.
1: Huh?
2: You know, it's too bad to have to leave right away, Jack. We've packed too much fried chicken and potato salad and angel food cake with marshmallows, you know, with marshmallow frosting. Oh, my, I'm making myself drool.
1: All that food for the picnic?
2: Well, we can pack a separate lunch for Jack. There's no telling what he'll get to eat in China.
0: There's birds nest in China, they do.
2: They do?
0: Well, you can have all my share of the chicken and the cake, too.
3: Give me my duck meat. I don't like it.
1: Oh. Now, look, I don't want to get people all upset.
2: Oh, you're not upsetting us, not a bit.
1: No. No guy wants to make a lot of trouble, having an extra lunch and all. I suppose I could leave a little later on. Tonight instead of now.
2: Are you sure that wouldn't spoil your plans?
1: Well, I didn't have any such a definite plan.
0: Oh, you'll go with us then?
1: Well, give me a chance to make up my mind, will you?
2: Oh, that's fine. Now, let's get going, Barbara. And since this is Jack's last day, let's take the whole cake instead of just half of it, huh?
3: You can have those firecrackers I didn't set off in the fourth, Jack.
1: Gee, thanks, Bobby. Well, I gotta change into my dungarees.
0: Oh, Jack, answer the door. And if it's Geordie Dean, I'm not home.
4: Well, what do you know?
1: Hello, Jack.
0: Well, who is it, Jack?
1: Hey, Charlotte, Bobby, look who's here.
0: Jim Cook.
1: Sergeant Jim Cook, U.S. Marine Corps.
5: Well, hello, Barbara. Bobby.
0: You've grown so I could hardly have known you.
3: Hey, Charlotte, he's really a picture of the ring, isn't he?
2: Oh, he certainly is, Robert, but I've never met Sergeant Jim.
1: Oh, well, this is Aunt Charlotte, Jim, Miss Greenwood. She's kind of our aunt.
5: Charlotte Greenwood?
2: Hello, Jim.
5: Oh, dear. I never thought I'd meet you, ma'am.
0: Oh, call her Aunt Charlotte, not ma'am. Family. Hey, Willikers, look at the medals. 1, 2, 3, 4, 5.
3: We read all about the news magazine, Jim. 3 columns.
2: Ooh, Robert knew every word by heart. Had your breakfast, Sergeant?
5: Well, not exactly.
2: Good. Breakfast for one coming up.
0: Hold on a second.
5: Oh, please, ma'am. I don't want to put you to any trouble.
2: Nonsense. As a matter of fact, you're an excuse for me to have a cup of cocoa myself. I like one this time of the morning.
3: Did you really catch the 63 of them single-handed, Jim? I could send the magazine.
5: Oh, it wasn't so much, Bobby.
1: Oh, why didn't you let him die

0: sure that you were back. Oh, I've only been home a week.
1: Hey, you're about to be wounded. Is your leg better?
0: Only a scratch. You know, this girl's changed since I last saw you. You're so grown up.
1: Well, naturally, it's been 2 years. I'm 18.
2: How do you like your eggs, Jim?
0: Well, any way I can get them, just so they're not powdered.
1: That's all. Jim came to see us the last day before I left. Can I bring you cocoa, Jim?
0: Yeah, 3 books. One's enough.
2: Get him 3, Barbara, and hand him a toast and jam.
3: You're 19 now, aren't you, Jim?
0: About that.
3: I've been shaving for almost 6 months.
0: Why do we?
2: Yeah, both whiskers. And it takes an hour to clean up the bathroom every time you do shave.
1: When are you going to go back and do some more shooting, Jim?
0: Robert, guess not for a while, Bobby.
1: Are you out of the Army?
0: Well, out of the Marine Corps. They were real nice about it, though. I called it a medical discharge.
3: Because of your leg?
0: Well, they said it was because of battle fatigue.
1: What's that? Does it hurt?
2: No, Robert, it doesn't hurt. No. That is, not where it shows.
0: Well, Bobby, you see, it's when a soldier's all used up and not much good anymore.
2: 19 years old and all used up? Barbara, hand me that package of butter out of the icebox.
1: You're putting butter on Jim's toast. Jimmy, don't we ever do?
2: Robert, I suppose that you're real glad to be home, Jim.
0: Well, yes, but this was mostly my home.
3: Jim's the same kind of orphan we are, Aunt Charlotte. No parents. He lives with his Aunt Lizzie over in Paris.
2: Well, Jim, now that you're here, your Aunt Lizzie won't mind if you stay overnight, will she?
3: Hey, well, I'll just leave him to go on a picnic. You'll go along, won't you, Jim?
0: Well, thanks, but I should go home.
2: Well, I can understand that after 2 years in the jungle.
0: I just wanted to stop in here and say hello. Well, I used to have a lot of fun in this house when I was a kid.
2: Yeah. And now you're not a kid at 19.
0: Oh, come on. Stay over a few days like you used to, Jim.
1: Sure, and tell us about the Marines. If you're both with me, I'll get the lumpy side of the bed. You can stay at least a day, can't you?
2: Now, there's a gilt-edged invitation from all of us.
0: Oh, but I hate to impose.
2: Oh, impose? Nonsense. You'll never be heard in the noise we make. Now, stand upstairs with Jack and climb into some old clothes.
1: Oh, gee, his uniform's nifty.
2: A little too nifty to pick chicken bones, Robert. Now, hurry up now and let's get started.
3: Come on, Jim, I got some slack and a new
1: sloppy
3: shirt that ought to fit you.
1: Hey, wait for me.
2: Let me see now. He has the look of a lad who'd like a piece of pie. Barbara, put in that apple pie we were going to have for supper.
1: And Charlotte.
2: Yes?
1: You didn't mind it. I asked him to stay over. He always used to.
2: I'd never spoken to you again if you hadn't.
1: Oh, call you Tom.
2: He's awfully quiet for a Marine, isn't he? Was he always like that?
1: Oh, no. No, not at all. That's just so funny. He was noisy and silly. You know, like all boys, a pet. And just before I joined the Marines, his voice was still changing.
2: I know, half soprano and half bullfrog.
1: You know, he was like Jack in lots of ways. Mm-hmm. Was he trying to say, for instance, and acting like it was the most important thing in the world?
2: Mm-hmm. He seems to be at home here.
1: Well, that's because when his parents died, he used to almost live here. Well, Aunt Lizzie's nice, but he's kind of set in the way. Not much fun.
2: And you've got to make him feel like he's never been away. He's too young to be so old.
1: He's only 19.
2: And he's still 17. And he's 70 as well. His mind is. Battle fatigue. I guess he's a bit lost. Lonely and lost. Better try some cheese, Barbara. He'll probably like it on apple pie.
4: We all think the world of our friends. Couldn't get along without them. But aren't we often a little unfair in expecting them to get along without us, without our thoughtfulness at times when it could mean so much? And yet it's so easy to remember friends on their red-letter days with a thoughtful card. 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And now back to the Hallmark Charlotte Greenwood Show. It's nearing noon, and Jim Cook, the war hero, who has just returned from active duty with the Marines and has been given a medical discharge, is the guest of Charlotte and the three Barton children on a picnic. As we rejoin them, they have just finished eating, and Charlotte says,
5: "How you doing, Jim?"
0: "All right, Charlotte, this is something I've been dreaming about."
5: "Oh, gee, that dog, was that grub ever good? Boy, I'm so full I can't move."
2: "You better move, son. You're lying on top of an anteater."
5: "Well, oh, good God. I'm telling you."
0: "That kind of ant won't hurt you. Get up and shave."
5: "You know, we couldn't have picked a nicer day or a better spot. Everything's out. The sun, the leaves, the flowers."
2: "And the flies."
5: "Spring, spring, spring. What is so rare as a day?"
2: "Barbara, that June of the day is so rare and stupid. And this is July and summer, not spring."
5: "I know. I wasn't especially quoting a poem."
2: "Next thing you will be, though, like, in the spring, a young man fancy lightly bends through some corny stuff."
5: "That is in corny stuff, Jack Barton. Is it, Aunt Charlotte?"
2: "Thoughts of love?" "No, but I wish that poet hadn't been so definite about only young people getting such thoughts."
0: "Ah, poetry's just mush, isn't it, Jenny?" "Not exactly, Jack. I used to think so, too, but, well, not now. Sometimes out there, we'd be sitting around at night in the jungle, and things would be kind of rough. And some guy would say a piece of poetry. Maybe it was corny, maybe it wasn't. But to the gang, it always seemed like... like
2: a touch of home, Jim?"
0: "Yeah. Yeah, that's it, Aunt Charlotte. Home. Like clean sheets and bacon and eggs and apple pie." "Let's see. Yeah, next to some of the things, I guess the poetry made me feel better than anything."
5: "There you are, Jack. See?"
2: "So, Barbara, let's get the sad remains of this lunch out of the way. There's a new army of ants coming so fast you think General Patton was leading them."
0: "Oh, can't we help?"
2: "Yes. You and Robert take this trash and bury it down by the stream there."
5: "Yowzer. Lucky I brought my
1: shop
5: along."
1: "Jack sure disappeared fast when it was time to clean up, didn't he, Aunt Charlotte?"
2: "Oh, Jack's over there getting Robert's firecrackers ready to shoot off."
1: "And he thinks he's grown up. He's worse than Bobby."
2: "Worse?
1: He's more of a kid." "Well, Bobby's beginning to worry me, too. They always talk about fighting and shooting."
2: "Oh, Robert's just getting some of the male orneriness out of his system by slaying imaginary enemies. You never saw Robert hurt anything real and alive, did you?"
1: "Him. He has a fit even if we put flypaper around the house."
2: "Well, yes, that's what I mean. I guess every generation of boys goes after some imaginary foe. In my day, heavens, it was Indians."
1: "I'm glad I'm a girl. A girl doesn't have to be fighting all the time."
2: "Mm-hmm. Some young man is going to be glad you're a girl too, Barbara, but not for the same reason." "You see what I mean?"

0: How's that, Jim? That ought to be a decent enough hole so the animals won't dig up the trash.
1: Oh, Bobby, they're sure the top.
0: Animals?
1: No, Aunt Charlotte and Barbara.
0: Jim, they're family. Okay, drop the stuff in.
1: You know, it seems good just to see women around again.
0: Jack doesn't think so. He's running away.
1: Running away? Where to?
0: He's going to join the Merchant Marines in China. I got to pack this trip down good.
1: Yeah, but what about Jack's age?
0: Oh, he's awful old. He's 17. He was 17, wasn't he, Jim?
1: Well, I guess I was. Once.

0: there, Jack. Over there with the boys.
1: Okay, Aunt Charlotte.
2: Hey, look, Doc. Barbara, let's play some baseball.
3: Are they kidding after that meal?
4: You and Jim and Jack play. We're resting.
2: Oh, come on. You can rest tonight.
5: Women play ball. Why don't I get hurt?
2: Oh, yeah. Well, as soon as Barbara can sit over the plate.
5: Yeah, but how about Aunt Charlotte?
2: Well...
3: Well, go ahead, Robert. Tell him.
2: What matters, kept with a pig, but with those legs, can she steal a base?
3: Flatterer, give us a half hour to digest this meal, and we'll bat your ears off.
2: Okay. Jim, can you play mummy peg?
5: Well, I used to do all right at it.
2: If there's a thrill spot, level ground and all.
5: Yeah, well, you go first.
2: Okay. How do you like this knife here?
5: That's a dandy, isn't it?
2: Yes, it could almost cut iron. Charlotte, give it. Here we go.
5: I don't know. I don't know. Those fireworks went off behind me and... Oh, God. Jack, did I... She's perfectly all right.
1: Yeah, sure I am.
5: Jim was just showing what a Marine is trained to do when he's in danger. Only this was just playing like Robert's always playing at fighting.
4: It didn't look like playing to me. Jack, you're not hurt, are you?
1: No, of course not. What do you think I am?
5: Even Robert's a tough Marine sometimes, Barbara, remember?
4: Well, honestly... Rough way boys play, you never can tell.
5: Don't I know? I've seen boys who were trying to bash each other to pieces. They didn't even get a black eye, but I did when I tried to stop them.
1: Get the drums in?
5: Why, right. Thanks, Jack.
1: Oh, go ahead. I got a whole pack more of
2: food. I'm thirsty.
5: How about some lemonade? Jim, want to get out the cup?
6: Huh? Oh, sure. Here they are.
5: Sky's cold.
2: Good. Hits the spot all right. I like it sweeter.
5: Now, your tastes are strictly pre-war, Robert. Now, you take this pie pan down to the stream and wash it out.
2: Okay, but you thought Jack was a Jack, didn't you, Jim?
5: Robert used to be an airplane pilot, Jim, until he decided to be like you.
6: I can think of a lot better things than to be like me.
5: Oh, I don't know. As a pilot, he had a pretty bad crash landing one day into a cabinet of brassware.
6: Bobby seems to have quite a time of it.
5: Oh, he'll come through all right, the same as you and Jack. Boys, I'm beginning to discover, are awfully durable. They get hurt a little along the way sometimes, but they forget it.
6: You really think so, Phil?
5: You remember any one of the hundreds of near accidents you must have had when you were a boy?
6: Well, no, not offhand.
5: Well, that's what I mean. You'll forget all your hurts.
1: Aunt Charlotte's right, Jim. I just remembered I broke my arm once falling out of a tree when I was playing Tarzan.
5: He didn't have a rope handy like Johnny Weissmuller.
4: Oh, I'm still glad I'm a girl and not always breaking things.
5: You will, darling.
4: Break things?
5: Mm-hmm. There'll be a few male hearts on your list.
1: Jim, you got any special plans for what you're going to do? I mean, now that you're almost a civilian?
6: A few plans.
1: What kind of work do you think you'll like?
6: Well, not work, yes. I'm going to school.
1: Not work, you say? School!
5: Back to school, Jim?
4: If you go to state college, we can see a lot of you.
6: You know, I never finished high school, Barbara. I have to finish high school before I can think about college.
1: High school?
6: Yeah, I'll be a junior. Remember, I only started my third year when I left.
1: That's my class. You'll be the same as me.
5: Oh, that might be a break for Jim. He can come over often, and Jack can probably help him sort of get used to things.
1: Oh, no, no, I could have, but not now, Aunt Charlotte. I'm leaving school, remember?
5: Oh, yes, Jack, I forgot. You're going away.
4: Oh, Jack, maybe you could stay on a little while longer.
1: Oh, no, you don't, Barbara. You don't get me back in that stuff so easy.
6: Stuff? I don't get it.
1: School, it's a pain in the neck, only for sissies.
5: Guess how it will feel to be a sissy, Jim.
1: Oh, I didn't mean him, Aunt Charlotte. He's tough.
5: But he's going to school.
1: Well, I don't care. I'm not. Maybe it's all right for some people.
6: Yeah, but I want to be an engineer. I want to build things. Engineers have to be plenty smart, so I'm going to have to learn a lot. Now, the government's giving me the chance for free. All I have to do is take advantage of it.
1: Yeah, but I'll bet you never had people telling you what to do every minute of the day, bawling you out every silly little thing.
5: Did you ever meet a top sergeant or a second lieutenant?
6: Oh, boy, you said it. I used to wait for orders to smell the breeze.
1: You scared?
6: Oh, no, not of them, but Well, I guess most of us are just scared of being scared. I was.
1: Well, I'm not. And to prove it, I will stick around for a while. When I get everything cleared up, then I'll make my own plan.
0: That's a good idea. But are you sure the Merchant Marine can wait for you?
1: Well, maybe I'll leave right after school opens. A week or so later. Like you said, if I stick around, I can sort of help Jimmy get on to things.
6: Oh, gee, that'll be full of it, sir.
1: Boy, just wait till the gang hears a hero with umpteen medals is going to high school.
2: He's a goddamn barber. Look at no whistle. I saw a mirror in it.
4: Oh, thanks for watching it, Bobby. And be careful how you swing that baseball bat.
2: Yeah, all right. You people just gonna sit around all afternoon?
0: We certainly are not. You kids get started, and I'll be right with you.
1: Are you coming, Barbara?
4: Well, I'd love to if Antella doesn't need me.
0: Run along. I'm practically finished.
2: Can I check? Can I check?
0: Robert.
2: May I?
1: Come on, Jim. Help us lay out the papers.
6: I'll be along in a minute. I'll wait for Aunt Charlotte. Boy, whoever thought that I'd see my favorite movie star, my favorite lady, play baseball?
0: Jim, them's fighting words. I play a big league game. With one leap, I'm on second base. I go into a split, I'm on third. I fall down flat on my face, and I touch home.
6: Oh, baseball plays your way. This I gotta see. Boy, a fella'd have to throw a fly way up into the sky.
0: And then I'd reach right up and get it like that.
6: Oh, Aunt, I mean, Miss Greenwood.
0: It's Aunt Charlotte, Jim.
6: You know, I wasn't playing when I grabbed Jack a while ago.
0: I knew you weren't, Jim. You were just reacting to 2 years in the jungle where a second carelessness might cost you your life.
6: Yeah.
0: When you've been trained, as you have, to kill or be killed, you don't unlearn it in just one day.
6: God, I moved so fast, didn't I? I hardly knew what I was doing. I must have scared poor Jack.
0: Oh, Jack's all right. I'm not concerned about him. But what you need now is to realize you're home and you're safe. Lay aside all that strain of expecting danger, and we'll do anything to help you.
6: Oh, but you can't be wasting your time on anybody, especially a guy like me.
0: We wouldn't be doing it for just you alone or for just anybody, Jim. We'd be doing it for us, for ourselves. All the Jims who'll be coming home from battle aren't just anybody. There are men. Ours. They are us.
6: Oh, Charlotte, I'm so grateful, you understand.
0: I do, Jim. And we're going to help you forget all those bad dreams. Do you remember when you were a little boy, how you dreamed you were chased by a big tiger over a cliff?
6: Yeah, yeah.
0: And then you woke up with a bump on the floor?
6: Sure, yeah.
0: How glad you were when you realized that it never happened. It was just a bad dream.
6: Well, you know, that sure takes me back to when I was a kid. I'll never forget the day. I was riding down the hill on my bicycle and the brakes didn't hold.
0: Oh?
6: The next thing, I hit a fence and landed right in the horse trough.
0: Oh?
6: I got my bath before Saturday night. And that horse just looked at me and gave me the horse laugh. Just like that.
2: Oh,
0: that's
2: what I've been waiting to hear you do.
0: Oh,
2: Charlotte. Charlotte, I'm all the way. You're up to bat.
0: Oh, batter up.
2: Out of my way. Here I come. Gangway for Babe Ruth Greenwood.

0: Olive Greenwood will be back in a moment. 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
1: Friends, I sometimes think if I could choose, whatever I might be, the kind of job the postman has would most appeal to me. It's true the postman has to plod through heat and rain and chill, delivering magazines and books and catalogs and bills. But still I think he often finds the goings not so hard when he can leave at someone's house a friendly note or card. I'll bet the postman thinks his labor's been worthwhile when what he brings makes someone frown become a friendly smile. So though I can't deliver mail, that's why I always send the frequent notes and greeting cards that make and keep a friend. And now, until next Sunday at the very same time, this is Charlotte Greenwood.

0: So long.
1: This is Wendell Miles speaking. The Hallmark Dollar Greenwood Show came to you from Hollywood. This is the American Broadcasting Company.
2: Oh, come in, Smithers. What is it? 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Orange juice.
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2: 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Thank you.
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8: Oh, Gangbusters! Gangbusters, presented in cooperation with police and federal law enforcement departments throughout the United States. The only national program that brings you authentic police case histories.

0: along the fairway until a strand of hair and a woman's ring put an end to the grisly game.
1: Gangbusters has asked the Honorable John J. Sullivan, former Deputy Commissioner and Chief of Detectives of the New York City Police Department, to narrate by proxy tonight's case. Chief Sullivan, you've told me tonight's case was a murder mystery.
2: Well, Don Gardner, it was. But I think it would be best if we follow this gang of dangerous criminals through every move, and then see what the police did with the facts as they turned up in the course of investigation.
1: All right, Chief Sullivan, go right ahead.
2: Thank you, Don. Suppose we begin a little more than a year ago in the Astoria section of New York City on a dark, rainy night. A lone man had parked his car at the curb in front of an old frame house. He walked up on the porch, looked through the lighted window, then rang the doorbell.
3: Who is it?
4: Come on, Nick, open up.
3: Breyer?
4: Yeah, open up.
3: Okay.
4: Nice night out, huh? I didn't come to talk about the weather.
3: Give me a raincoat. Carrie.
5: Yeah?
3: Come on downstairs. We've got company.
5: Okay, in a minute.
4: I want to talk to you, Nick. Not with her.
3: Okay. Let's go in the parlor.
4: I ran into Gabe today.
3: Yeah?
4: He tells me he's been doing okay.
3: You know Gabe. Talks big.
4: You better start talking big, Nick.
3: What do you mean?
4: Your bookkeeping's been all wet.
3: Who are you going to believe, Gabe or me?
4: Till I learn different, Gabe.
3: You've been getting every cent that's coming to you.
4: I don't like to be held out on, Nick.
3: The original deal has been lived up to.
4: Gabe said his kids picked up 43 cars last month.
3: Gabe is a liar.
4: The original deal was that I'd also get 50 bucks for every car Gabe's kids picked up. I want the rest of my dough.
3: Gabe's kids only brought in 18 cars. You got paid for those. I'll show you the books if you want.
4: I believe your books as much as I believe you.
3: Look, we got a good thing here, Breyer.
4: Trouble is, it's better for you than for anybody else.
3: Well, why shouldn't it be? Who goes to all the trouble painting the cars, fixing up the motor numbers, shipping them out of town?
4: Look, Nick, gonna get my dough one way or the other.
3: Hey, cut it out. Let go of me, will you?
5: Playing rough, boys?
3: Oh, Carrie. Come in.
5: Hello, Breyer. Haven't seen you around in a long time. I missed you.
4: This is the last time you'll see me. Now, listen to me, Nick. I'm going to get...
5: Nick?
3: Yeah?
5: I'm fixing drinks. You'll have to come in the kitchen and open the bottle for me.
3: Sure, okay. I'll be right back, Breyer.
4: I'm not going anyplace.
5: Corkscrews scare me to death.
3: Okay, don't get into another. What did you offer him a drink for?
5: To get you out of a spot.
3: That idiot, Gabe. That could wring his neck.
5: If you ask me, that'd be wringing the wrong neck.
3: Jerk.
5: Breyer's the guy that's putting up the beef. Either you pay him off with cash...
3: You don't get a cent.
5: Or you just pay him off.
3: Yeah. Yeah, he's a little too smart for this setup. You can't make any money out of the smart ones.
5: So how are you going to do it?
3: I'll figure out a way.
5: Here?
3: Yeah.
5: Tonight?
3: Yeah.
5: Then what?
3: We dump the stiff out in the country.
5: What about Gabe?
3: Who knows? Maybe we give him the same treatment.
5: Get the bottle.
3: Yeah.
5: Let me keep our customer happy.
6: Well, how about out to the Pines, Gabe? That's a nice place.
7: Oh, Carla, baby, I don't feel like driving way out there in all this rain. Besides, the joint stinks.
6: It was all right when they had that blonde singer out there.
7: Oh, are you going to throw that up to me again, Carla? I never even met the dame. Just because once I said she looked okay, I'm nuts about her.
6: Watch it, Gabe. You got a red light.
7: I see it.
6: So, where are you going to take me?
7: I don't know yet. First, I want to drive over and see Nick for a minute.
6: Now?
7: Yeah.
6: For crying out loud, what are you going to go see him now for?
7: Because I want to talk over something with him, that's why.
6: You always got something to talk over. Can't you ever do anything without Nick? Always Nick, Nick.
7: You can come in if you want. Carrie will be glad to see you.
6: Yeah, well, I won't be glad to see her. How long are you going to be?
7: Only a couple of minutes, that's all.
6: I'll wait in the car.
7: Can't you come in?
6: I said I'll wait in the car. Go ahead, the light's green.
7: Ah, dames.

0: Another drink, Brer?
1: One's enough. When do I get my money?
0: Okay, okay, I'll settle with him.
2: Carrie.
1: I said I didn't want another drink.
0: This ain't for a drink. Carrie's the treasurer of the corporation.
2: Carrie.
3: Yeah, Nick?
0: Get me $12.50 for Brea.
3: $12.50?
1: That's what he said.
3: Has he got that much coming?
0: Yeah. Get it.
3: Well, come on, Brea.
1: Where?
3: Where do you think to get your dough?
1: You give in too easy to suit me, Nick.
3: Well, I guess he likes you. Don't you, Nick?
0: All right, Brea, don't move.
1: Put that gun up. What do you need a gun?
0: On your feet, Brea.
1: Look, Nick, not doing yourself any good.
0: On your feet. That's it. Now, don't try anything. Start backing up. Go ahead, back up. Open the door, Carrie.
3: Yeah.
0: All right, Brea.
1: What's down there?
0: The cellar. What else?
3: Can't you guess, honey?
0: Go ahead. Back down the stairs.
1: Suppose I don't want to go.
0: That's no problem.
3: Shove him.
0: Now go. Come on, Carrie.
3: He's out cold.
0: No good, chestnut.
3: What are you kicking him for? Do it cleaner.
0: I feel like kicking him, that's why.
3: Shoot him in the head, Nick. Make it good and clean.
0: Sure. Good and clean. Stand back.
3: Nick.
0: I hear it.
3: Who is it, Nick?
0: Why should I know?
3: We got an answer.
0: You see who it is. Send him away. Don't hurt him.
3: All right. But you keep your eye on this
0: one. Go on, go on.
3: Yes, who is it?
4: Me, Carrie. Gabe.
3: Gabe? What do you want?
4: Want to see Nick.
3: Nick's busy.
5: Hi, Carrie. Can I see him for a minute?
3: I don't know. Come on in. I'll ask him.
5: You can only stay a minute.
3: Whew. I'll see if Nick will talk to you.
5: Well, he sure ought to.
3: Okay, okay. Nick?
6: Yeah?
5: Tell me I only got a minute, Carrie.
3: It's Gabe.
6: Yeah? Come down here a minute, Gabe.
5: Hey, the steps are dark.
3: Go on, you'll find your way. I thought you'd want to make this a double party, Nick.
5: What are you doing down here, Nick? Counting your money in the dark, huh?
0: Over here, Gabe.
5: Hey, how about a little light?
0: Turn on the light, Carrie.
3: Sure.
5: Oh, that's better. What happened to him?
3: Everything would have been fine, Gabe, if you hadn't opened up your big mouth.
5: What did I do?
0: You talk too much. You and Brer are going to get it together.
5: Me?
3: You heard him.
5: Now, Nick, please. Nick, I didn't do nothing. I work with you, Nick. You know I work with you.
0: You got it coming, Gabe.
5: Nick, I didn't do nothing, honest. Carrie, tell him not to kill me. Tell him, Carrie, will you, please?
3: I'm not saying a word.
5: Nick, I'll do anything you say, Nick, anything.
0: Get out of the way.
5: Nick, you're not going to kill me, are you?
0: I haven't made up my mind yet. Stand back.
5: Yeah, sure.
0: I ought to wait until Brer comes around so he'd feel this.
3: Go ahead, Nick. Get it over with.
0: Yeah.
5: I'll do anything you say, Nick. Honestly.
0: You've talked too much.
5: Please, Nick, go. I'll do anything.
0: Yeah? Think you can get rid of this stiff?
5: Me?
0: Yeah, you.
3: And get rid of the gun, too.
5: Now?
0: Sure, now. This ain't any morgue.
5: But I got Carla outside in the car.
0: Okay. Take her home and come back here.
5: Okay, okay, Nick, right away.
0: And be sure you come back. If you don't, I'll know where to find you.
5: I'll be back, Nick, I'll be back. I'll be back in 20 minutes.
7: That, Don, was exactly how the Gangland execution occurred. The murder itself was over. The task of disposing of Brer's body still remained. That and the gang leader's faith in his control over Gabe led to complications the criminals did not see. Till it was too late.
8: Now back to Gangbusters. You were telling us, Chief Sullivan, how the gang leader Nick Manta murdered his confederate Brayer and then ordered another underling to dispose of the body.
7: That's right, Don. Brayer's body was stripped of all identifying clothing, then loaded into Nick's new Pontiac sedan. Gabe was under orders from Nick to report by telephone as soon as he had accomplished his task.
0: Get it, Carrie.
3: Sure. Hello.
4: Carrie? Gabe, let me talk to Nick.
3: Just a second. Nick, it's Gabe.
0: Is everything going all right, Gabe?
4: Yeah, Nick. I got the load right on the spot you said. The gun, too, ready to golf course.
0: Good work, Gabe. Come on back here.
4: There's one thing, Nick.
0: What?
4: Now, look, Nick. It wasn't my fault.
0: What happened?
4: It was nothing, Nick.
0: Well, what was it? Tell me.
4: It was nothing. Just that after I got rid of the load and wanted to drive away, the car got stuck in the mud.
0: Stuck in the mud?
4: Yeah, but it's okay. I got away all right.
0: You sure?
4: Yeah, sure. It was a cinch. With a tow truck.
0: Tow truck? What tow truck?
4: Somebody help, Nick. Honest, the car was...
0: Listen, you idiot. You'll be back here in 10 minutes.
4: Okay, Nick. I'll be there.
0: Stupid jerk. I know I should have given him the business, too. Dumping a stiff. He gets stuck in the mud. They find the body. They find the tow truck guy. They find Gabe.
3: So what's the matter with that, Nick?
0: What isn't the matter with it?
3: Honey, the cops will think he killed Breyer. They'll have him dead to rights. He was dumping the body, wasn't he? All you have to say is Gabe and Breyer were here. They had words and then they left together. And that's the last we saw of either of them.
0: Well, what about the car? The garage guy will remember my car, sure.
3: What kind of a problem is that? You just tell Gabe to take a trip in your car. Then report it stolen. If they don't get him, nobody loses. If they do get him, he fries.
0: You get a head on you, Carrie. I'll see that Gabe starts on his little trip tonight.
9: He sure got it going over, Captain. A good beating and 4 shots in the head.
8: Yeah. I hate to see it start again. We haven't had a gangster ride since Chippy got us.
9: Well, he sure wanted to get rid of this one, all right.
8: Well, if it is a ride job, he's sure to have a record. We'll see what turns up at the fingerprints. Sergeant Mitchell.
10: Yes, sir.
8: Stick around until the medical examiner gets here.
10: Yes, sir.
8: Come on, Frank. You going to make plastic casts of those footprints?
9: And the lab crew's on the way out. And those tire tracks, too.
8: Good.
9: That's a pretty deep hole in the mud there. It looks like the murder car, if it was the murder car, had to be towed out.
8: You'll put a check in garages?
9: First thing, Captain.
8: Well, Frank, I've got to get back to town. I want to check on this gun. You let me know if there's any identification through fingerprints?
9: As soon as I hear, Captain. See you later.
8: Come on.
11: This is a fine thing, Gabe. Get your things together. Throw them in a car. Start out. Drive for who knows where.
12: Oh, Carla, leave me alone, will you? All day you've been at me.
11: I never heard of leaving in such a hurry. They just don't do things like that.
12: You didn't have to come unless you wanted to.
11: And I feel naked without my rings. I packed in such a hurry I even left my rings. That's no way to start in a trip.
12: How many times do I have to tell you your rings will be there when you get back?
11: How can I go anyplace without my rings?
12: I wish you'd have stayed home and sent your rings.
11: That's the way you feel about it. I'll go back.
12: Oh, baby.
11: Yeah. We're going to stay a while in Richmond.
12: I guess so. I got some business there for Nick.
11: Can I wire my landlady to send my rings there?
12: No.
11: Oh, please.
12: I said no. Nick don't want nobody to know I'm out on this trip. Nobody.
8: Captain Bailey speaking.
13: Lieutenant Frank, after we got an identification on that murder victim.
8: Oh, good.
13: The fingerprint showed up. He's Joe Breyer. Has a record for car theft.
8: Breyer, huh?
13: That's right, Captain. He was handled a little while back. Suspected of being a part of that car theft ring, but Auto Theft Bureau couldn't make anything stick against him.
8: Is there an address on him?
13: He's got a room down in Brooklyn.
8: Okay, pick me up, Frank. We'll go by there. Maybe we'll turn up with something.
0: Well, go on, Carrie. What else?
3: Wait till I turn the page, Nick. Here, the two boys ran across the body as they were walking across the rain-soaked golf course.
0: Mm-hmm.
3: A 25-caliber automatic of Belgian make was found nearby. Police would not say whether this was the gun that killed Breyer until ballistics tests were completed.
0: Well, so far, Carrie, so good.
3: I can't make up my mind, Nick, whether I'd like to see him catch Gabe driving your car or whether I'd like to see him get away.
0: Well, either way, Carrie, it doesn't make any difference. We're in the clear. That's the important thing.
3: Mm. Yeah, there's only one thing about this. Getting rid of Breyer is okay. Gabe, too. It kind of puts a crimp in the organization. We can't make dough out of stolen cars if we haven't got people.
0: Don't worry about it. We'll get new people, better people. Cops are getting too close to Breyer and Gabe anyway. We got lots of cash. We're sitting pretty. Don't worry about it.
3: Okay, Nick. I'm not the worrying kind.
10: Well, Captain, we found the garage man that hauled that car out of the mud near the spot. It was Sunday night. Green Pontiac sedan, two-tone, brand new.
8: Good work, Frank.
10: And he made a note of the plates. The car is registered in the name of Nick Manta. Reported stolen Monday morning.
8: Nick Manta?
10: Rings a bell, huh? Well, it ought to. The auto theft boys have been trying to hang a stolen car deal on him for months.
8: Ah, I thought I recognized the name.
10: Yeah, Captain. Seeing that Breyer had a record as a car thief.
8: Okay, Frank. What do you say we go out and see Mr. Nick Manta?
10: I'm ready.
8: Let's.

0: Okay, just a second. What do you want?
1: I want to talk to Nick Mathers.
0: Well, what do you want to talk to him about?
1: Open up, sister. We're police officers.
0: Oh. Well, why didn't you say so? Come on in.
2: Thanks.
0: Nick.
1: Yeah?
0: You got company. Cops.
2: Who are you?
0: I'm Carrie. Nick's girl.
3: I hope you gentlemen have come to tell me you found my car.
2: Yes, Nick, that's one thing on our minds, your car.
3: It's too bad about Brayer. I was going to call you.
2: Oh, you were?
3: Yeah, maybe I got some information for you guys.
2: Every little bit helps.
3: Brayer was here Sunday night.
2: The medical examiner thinks he was killed sometime Sunday night or Monday morning.
3: There was another one here, too. Gabe Miller.
2: Two of them worked for you?
3: We had dealings.
2: In the stolen car racket?
3: I'm a legitimate garage man. You can't prove nothing different.
2: Well, we'll try. But for now, what about your guests Sunday?
3: Well, they got pretty drunk, didn't they, Carrie?
0: Uh-huh.
3: And the next morning, my car was missing. I reported it.
2: Yes, I know.
3: Well, then I read about Brayer. Gabe hasn't shown up since. Then tonight, I noticed a gun I had around the house was missing. A Belgian automatic.
2: 25 caliber?
3: Yeah, that's the one. I figured Gabe took it, took my car, and killed Brayer. Isn't that right, Carrie?
0: That's what he figured.
2: Yes, I suppose that's about the size of it. Why didn't you report this information sooner?
3: Well, you know how it is, Captain. Nobody likes to get mixed up in these things.
2: Mm-hmm. Well, Lieutenant, let's go. Captain, come on.
4: Yes, sir.
0: We're sure glad we were of some help.
2: You're not planning on taking any trips, are you?
3: Oh, no, no, no. We'll be right here.
2: It'll be a good idea. You can never tell when we might need you again. Just stick around. Come on, Lieutenant.
0: Bye.
4: Leave those two on the loose, Captain.
2: For a while. But get the men on them and keep them in sight. And in the meantime, Frank, get descriptions out on the car and Gabe Miller. Also, I want a complete report on Gabe's contacts around town.
4: Right.
5: Description of car believed driven by man previously described. 1946 Pontiac sedan. Painted green, two-tone. New York license 3P5612. All departments requested to be on alert for this car and detain occupants. Notify Chief of Detectives, New York City.

0: Captain Bailey.
1: Frank, Captain, I've been checking up on Gabe's girlfriend. She left on a trip Monday.
0: Gabe needed company.
1: Well, listen to this. Her landlady got a wire from her this morning. She left some rings here. The landlady should mail them to her.
0: Where?
1: The Suites Hotel, Richmond, Virginia.
0: That's our break, Frank. How would you like to go down to Richmond instead of the rings?
1: Captain, I'd like it fine. Now back to Gangbusters.
2: Gabe, let's go see if there's any mail.
3: Mail? Who do you expect the mail from?
2: Nobody, I guess. I'd just like to look at it.
3: Ah, forget about the mail. Let's go have some breakfast.
2: Okay, I'll look at the mail later.
3: We don't know a soul in Richmond. Nobody knows we're here and she's looking for mail. Hey.
2: What?
3: You didn't send for those rings after I told you not to.
2: Gabe, I just had to have them.
3: No good news. I ought to break every bone in your body. Come on,
2: we're
3: getting packed and getting out of here. Come on. I should have known better to bring you along.
4: That's far enough, Gabe.
3: Hey, who are you?
4: You're under arrest. Going back to New York. The charge is murder.
3: Hey, now look.
4: Come on. Get your things together. You're going back to New York.
5: I'm sorry to have kept you waiting so long, Mr. Manta, and you too, miss.
6: Oh, we didn't mind, did we, Nick?
5: Oh, no, Captain. We can help, okay. Brea was our friend.
7: Yes, well, I've just finished questioning Gabe in my office.
5: And he admitted the murder?
7: No, quite to the contrary. He accuses the two of you.
6: Us?
5: You're kidding.
7: No, I'm not. And he's sticking to his story. He said you shot Brea in the cellar of your house and forced him to dispose of the body.
6: Oh, that's ridiculous.
7: It sounds that way, doesn't it?
5: If I was the killer, do you think I'd let a dope like Gabe in on it? Do you think I'd report my car stolen?
7: Well, you've got a point there. Would you mind stepping into my office?
5: Oh, sure, anyway.
7: This way, please. Gabe's in there.
5: Oh, that rotten heel.
7: I'll have to ask you to control yourself. I don't want a disturbance.
5: All right, Captain, for you.
8: Nick.
7: Sit down, Gabe.
8: There they are, the dirty double crosses. They did it.
7: Quiet, Gabe. Would you have those chairs there, please?
6: Of course.
7: Thank you. Gabe, Nick, and Carrie deny all your accusations. And I'm afraid that at the moment I'm inclined to believe them.
8: They're lying. That's all they do is lie. I'm telling you straight, they killed
7: them. Excuse me. Certainly, Captain. Captain Bailey.
0: Frank, Captain. We're all finished out here.
7: Oh, what'd you find out?
0: We tore the cellar drain apart, Captain. The test showed everything you thought it would.
7: Good. Come back into the office and make out a report.
0: Okay, Captain. So long.
7: Well, as I was saying, we've got the case washed up. I'm going to ask the district attorney to file formal murder charges.
5: Hey, you see, Gabe? You do something like this, you pay.
8: I'd like to get my hands on you, Nick.
7: No, I'm afraid you misunderstand. The murder charges will be filed against you, Nick, and Carrie.
5: Who are you kidding?
8: You see?
7: Yes. While you've been waiting out in the reception room, my men were out at your house. Traces of blood and human hair showed up in your basement drain. Brea's blood and hair.
6: Now, look.
5: Shut up, Carrie. I've got an explanation for everything.
7: No further explanations are necessary. If you have a story, you can tell it in court.
9: So, Don, the criminals were tried and convicted of first-degree murder. Nick was sentenced to death in the electric chair. Carrie was given life imprisonment. Gabe was convicted as an accessory.
10: Thank you, Chief Sullivan, for giving us an insight into how police conduct a murder investigation. And Gangbusters, congratulations to all the police officers who were responsible for bringing these murderers to justice.

Tonight's case was dramatized by Stanley Niss and directed by Ted Corday, with Ann Burr and Frank Reddick in leading roles. Don Gardner speaking.

0: Gangbusters is a Phillips H. Lord production.
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0: Celebrated through the years in London is an organization known as the Old Vic Theatre. It has given great productions to the public by gathering groups of stars and blending their efforts into an artistic triumph. In other words, a group of stars playing as an all-star team. The other night, I was fortunate to see Love's Labor Lost presented at the new theater, and believe me, it was a rare treat. However, the performance of one man dwarfed the fine performances of an all-star cast. He was our guest, Mr. Michael Redgrave. Michael's picture credits in America are not many, but each one was distinguished by his superlative performance. They include The Lady Vanishes, The Secret Beyond the Door, and the O'Neill classic Morning Becomes Electra. It's a real pleasure indeed to present Michael Redgrave.
1: Thank you, Liz. Well, after that introduction, I feel like blushing and stepping back a few paces.
0: There's no need for that, Michael. On the contrary, it's time to step forward and prove that I'm at least partially right.
1: Well, as you say in America, I'll try anything once.
0: Fine. Curtain goes up in a moment.
2: And now, here is our announcer.

0: sorry, Gregory, but I cannot do what you ask.
1: But you must. You're the only one who can help me. What will my life be if you refuse?
0: I don't know. Perhaps you can be cured.
1: No, there is no cure. Knowing my story, Professor Baglioni, I can't understand how you can refuse me.
0: Ah, but I only know fragments of the story. Tell me the whole, Gregory, and then perhaps... Well, then I shall make my decision.
1: It is agreed. As you know, I arrived in Padua a little less than a year ago. I brought with me a letter of introduction to you, a firm resolution that I would be a good student at the university, and a scant supply of gold ducats. I thought it wise to find lodgings before I called on you, and I was successful in finding a large room in an old manse. It was a gloomy place, perhaps, but it fit my purse, and Dame Lisabetta, the proprietress, seemed anxious to make me feel at home.
2: Oh, what a sigh to come from a man so young and so handsome. Ah, but you are far from home, and the room is dark.
1: Oh, not at all. It's a very nice room, and I appreciate the terms you've given me. No, I shall make out all right.
2: Oh, I'm sure you will. You have both manners and appearance, and you will soon make many friends in Padua, most especially among the signorinas.
1: Oh, thank you, but I've come here to study. I shall have little time for the signorinas. Do you think you might spare me a lamp for my desk, Dame Elisabetta?
2: Oh, I think I might find one I can spare. But in the meantime, I shall draw back the curtains. When the sun streams in, the room is really quite bright.
1: Spare yourself, please. I can draw the curtains.
2: I shall go and fetch bed clothing and perhaps a few things.
1: The garden. Dame Elisabetta, this enormous garden, this collection of strange flowers and plants... It belongs to the house.
2: Oh, heaven forbid, Signor. No, that garden belongs to the next house and is cultivated by the own hands of Signor Giacomo Rappaccini, famous doctor.
1: Ah.
2: It is said that he distills those plants into medicines that are as potent as a charm. Oft times you may see the Signor doctor at work, and perchance the Signora, his daughter, too, gathering the strange flowers that grow in the garden.
1: The old woman left the room to fetch my needs, and I started to unpack my few belongings. But a strange fascination drew me to the window, carried my eyes to the garden of Signor Rappaccini. The garden had a feeling of great antiquity. The foliage was dense, and there were marble statues long since fallen into ruin. There was one shrub in particular, set in a marble vase in the midst of the pool, that bore a profusion of purple blossoms, each of which had the luster and richness of a gem. Despite the density of the foliage, however, it was apparent that the garden received assiduous care. And as I watched, a tall, emaciated, sickly-looking man emerged from the house and began examining the plants. It was strange to observe that, although he studied each plant with great intensity, he avoided their actual touch or the direct inhaling of their odors. His demeanor was that of one walking among malignant influences, of one threading his way through a pit of deadly reptiles. Suddenly, he turned his face towards the house, and the strange acoustics of the walled garden brought his voice into my room as plainly as though he had been standing at my side.
0: Beatrice! Beatrice!
3: Yes, Father. I was just coming out.
0: I think our chief treasure demands attention. I fear that my life may pay the penalty of approaching it as closely as circumstances demand. Henceforth, I fear, this plant must be consigned to your sole charge.
3: Gladly will I undertake it. Yes, my sister, my splendor. It shall be Beatrice's task to nurse and serve thee, and thou shalt reward her with thy kisses and perfumed breath, which to her is as the breath of life.
1: The mystery of the garden, of the strange, gaunt professor of medicine and of his beautiful daughter stayed with me through the night. And when I thrust the curtains aside in the morning, the garden seemed quite normal. There could be nothing sinister about the dew-drenched flowers, odd though they were, of the sun-drenched garden next door. I would return to my normal thoughts and my normal pursuits. The term at the university did not begin for a few days yet, so I determined to call on you, Professor Baglioni, that very day.
0: Come in, my boy. It is indeed a pleasure to welcome the son of an old friend to Padua.
1: Oh, thank you, sir. Father has often spoken of you.
0: And I have often thought of him. You must stay to dinner.
1: Oh, I had thought merely to pay my respects and be off.
0: Nonsense. It would be a slur on Italian hospitality. Come, my man has just opened a bottle of fine Tuscan wine. Giuseppe, another wine glass, and set another place at the table. We have a handsome young guest.
1: Thank you, sir.
4: You have found lodgings, Gregory?
1: Oh, quite satisfactory ones, sir. The house is old, but my room is spacious and airy. It overlooks the garden of a Dr. Rappaccini. Perhaps you know him.
4: Rappaccini? Indeed, I know him well.
1: What sort of man is this Rappaccini?
4: A man who cares infinitely more for science than for mankind. His patients are interesting to him only as subjects for some new experiment. He would sacrifice human life, his own among the rest, or whatever else was dearest to him, for the sake of adding so much as a grain of mustard seed to the great heap of his accumulated knowledge.
1: Well, I know not how dearly this physician loves his art, but surely there is one object more dear to him. He has a daughter.
4: Aha! So now your secret is out, Gregory. You have heard of this daughter, whom all the young men of Padua are wild about, though not half a dozen have ever had the good fortune to see her face.
1: I have seen it. It's lovely.
4: Well, I know little of the Signora Beatrice, save that Rappaccini is said to have instructed her deeply in his science. If you would enjoy the healthful intellectual pursuits of a student at the university, I bid you forget about Rappaccini's daughter.
1: But as I left your house, Professor, the potency of your wine proved greater than that of your advice. My brain swam with strange fantasies of Dr. Rappaccini, his garden, and his daughter. On my way home, I passed a florist and bought a fresh bouquet of flowers. When I reached my room, I seated myself by the window, but was in a deep shadow cast by the lowering sun on the garden wall. Soon, as I half hoped, half feared, Beatrice came out of the house. She was even more lovely than my memory had painted her. There was a simplicity and sweetness that I had not previously noted. And yet, there was a strange similarity, a resemblance between her and the purple gems she stooped to embrace with such passion and honor.
2: Give me thy breath, my sister, for I am faint with common air. Give me this flower of thine, which I separate with gentlest fingers from the stem, and place it close beside my heart.
1: With those words, Beatrice plucked one of the richest blossoms of the shrub and started to fasten the flower in her bosom. But just then, perhaps it was the wine, just then, a beautiful insect, drawn by the perfume of the blossoms, flew over the wall, hovered for an instant, and then seemed attracted towards Beatrice. It lingered in the air above her head, but as she gazed at it with childish delight,

0: in the air above her head. But as she gazed at it with childish delight, it grew faint and fell at her feet. Its bright wings shimmered, and it was dead. Beatrice crossed herself and bent over the dead object. I must have ruffled the curtain as I leaned forward.
1: Is someone there?
0: Signorina, here is a bouquet of pure, healthful flowers. Wear them for the sake of Gregory.
1: Thank you, Signor. I accept your gift and would repay it with this precious purple flower, but I fear I cannot toss it so far. You must content yourself with my thanks.
0: She lifted the bouquet from the ground, and then, as if ashamed at having returned a stranger's greeting, she rushed towards the house. But just before she vanished into the lowering darkness, it seemed to me that the beautiful bouquet had already begun to wilt in her grasp. Perhaps it was a trick of the eye or of the mind. It was almost dark now, and nobody could possibly distinguish between a faded flower and a fresh one at so great a distance. And strong, healthy flowers could not die so suddenly. Or could they?
2: We'll return in just a moment with Act Two of the Movietown Radio Theater's presentation of Rappaccini's Daughter, starring Mr. Michael Redgrave. And now, here is our announcer.

0: day or two after my few words with Beatrice, I began my classes at the university. I resolved to lose myself in study and to forget the fascination of Dr. Rappaccini's daughter and his unworldly garden. I even managed to avoid looking out of the window for a day or two. But I knew, deep inside, that were I to throw off the spell, I must leave my lodgings, quit Padua itself, and return home. I wasn't sure, of course, whether Beatrice possessed the terrible attributes with which I had vested her, but I knew that she had at least instilled a fierce and subtle poison into my system. It wasn't love, although her rich beauty was a madness to me, nor was it yet horror, but perhaps a wild offspring of both. I ignored my books and walked the streets of Padua, my footsteps keeping time with the throbbings of my brain.
1: Gregory! Gregory!
0: Yes?
1: Oh, Gregory. Have you forgotten me already?
0: You are Professor Baglioni, and I am Gregory. Now, let me pass.
1: No, that I cannot do. I cannot stand idly by and see the son of an old friend change so in a few short days. What troubles you, Gregory?
0: Nothing, nothing at all. But I'm in haste. If you'll be so kind as to let
1: Gregory,
0: me...
1: Gregory, on that corner, watching us, Dr. Rappaccini.
0: I have never met the gentleman, but surely he can travel or stand in Padua where he will.
1: He has never seen your face before.
0: Not that I know of.
1: He has seen you. He must have seen you. For some purpose or other, this man of science is making a study of you.
0: Huh?
1: I know that look of his. It is the same that masks his face when he bends over a bird or a mouse or a butterfly, which, in pursuance of some experiment, he has killed by the perfume of a flower. Gregory, I will stake my life upon it. You are the subject of one of Rappaccini's experiments.
0: These are but the mad ramblings of one who's jealous of his professional accomplishments.
1: And what of the Signorina Beatrice? What part does she play in the mystery?
2: Good afternoon, Signor.
0: Oh, Dame Elisabetta, you startled me. I was just coming in.
2: You were standing here gazing at Dr. Rappaccini's garden wall. You cannot see so well from the outside, but I know of a secret entrance to the garden.
0: A secret entrance? Where is this entrance?
2: Many a young man in Padua would give gold to be admitted among those flowers.
0: Yeah, it's as much as I have.
1: Show me the way.
3: No need to crouch behind that shrub. Oh, it is good to see a visitor in our garden.
0: I was afraid you would not remember me and that I might not be welcome.
3: But of course I remember you. You tossed those lovely flowers to me the other evening. It is no wonder that a sight of my father's rare collection has tempted you to take a nearer view. If he were here, he could tell you many strange and interesting things of these shrubs.
0: If fame says true, you likewise are deeply skilled in the virtues indicated by these rich blossoms and these spicy perfumes. Would you deign to be my instructress? I should prove an apter scholar than if taught by Signor Rappaccini himself.
3: Are there such idle rumors? Do people say that I'm skilled in my father's science of plants? What a jest is there?

0: No, I know no more of them than their hues and perfume. Pray, senior, believe nothing of me save what you see with your own eyes.
1: And must I believe all that I have seen with my own eyes? No, signorina, you demand too little of me. Bid me believe nothing save what comes from your own lips.
0: I do so bid you, signor. Forget whatever you may have fancied in regard to me. If true to the outward senses, still it may be false in its essence. But the words of Beatrice Rappaccini's lips are true from the depth of the heart outwards. Those you may believe.
1: I believe. With you close to me, I...
0: Gregory, what ails you?
1: I don't know. When you were close, I felt faint. Perhaps it was the shock of first love, or the proximity of these purple flowers.
0: The flowers? For the first time in my life, I had forgotten these.
1: Oh, once you promised me one of those gems, permit me to pluck it now as a memorial of our meeting.
0: Touch it not. Not for thy life. It is fatal.
1: She sprang forward and caught my hand, pulling it back with all the force of her slender figure. Then she turned and fled into the house. Back in my room, I thought of nothing but our meeting, the promise of passionate romance, the dark threat of descending horror. I slept fitfully and awoke to the early morning sunlight with a tingling agony in my hand, my right hand, the one Beatrice had grasped in hers. On the back, there was a purple print of four small fingers, the likeness of a slender thumb upon my wrist. But even this did not keep me from further meetings with Beatrice. We were in love. Although she shrank from personal contact with me, there was a meeting of our souls that bound us more tightly than a seal of lips.
2: Come in. Who is it? Who is it? I can't see in the shadows.
3: It is your father's old friend, Pietro Baglio.
2: Oh, what do you want?
3: I just dropped in to see you. I hadn't seen you at the university, and I thought...
2: I'm sorry. I was being most rude. I'm afraid I'm more than a little on edge these days. Studying too hard, I think.
3: Ah, yes. We students. I was up half the night reading an old classic. It was a fascinating story of an Indian prince whom sent a beautiful woman as a present to Alexander the Great. She was as lovely as the dawn and gorgeous as the sunset. But what especially distinguished her was a certain rich perfume in her breath, richer than a garden of Persian roses. Alexander fell in love with her at first sight, but a certain sage physician, happening to be present, discovered a terrible secret in regard to her.
2: And what was that?
3: That this lovely woman had been nourished with poisons from birth, until her whole nature was so imbued with them that she herself had become the deadliest perfume in existence. Her love would have been poison, her embrace, death. Is not this a marvelous tale?
2: It's a childish fable. I wonder how your worship finds time to read such nonsense.
3: Bye-bye. What singular fragrance is this in your apartment? It is faint, but delicious. Were I to breathe it long, methinks it would make me ill. It's like the breath of a flower, but I see no flowers in the chamber.
2: There are none. It's your imagination.
3: Perhaps. I hear our friend Rappaccini tinctures his medicaments with odors richer than Araby. Doubtless, likewise, his daughter Beatrice would minister to her patients with draughts as sweet as a maiden's breath. But woe to him that sips them.
2: Senior Professor, you are my father's friend, but I beg you not to speak with blasphemy of the Signorina Beatrice.
3: Oh, Gregory, my poor Gregory. I know that wretched girl better than you. That old fable of the Indian woman has become a truth in the person of the lovely Beatrice.
2: Oh, no. It cannot be true. But if it were... What could we do?
3: It is not yet too late for the rescue. Behold this little silver vial. It contains antidotes that would render the most virulent poison of the Borgias innocuous. Doubt not that it will be as efficacious against those of Rappaccini. Bestow the vial and the precious liquid within it on your Beatrice.
2: You left the vial with me, Professor. That and a deep unrest and suspicion. Perhaps, as they said at the university, your hatred of Rappaccini colored your reason. I looked in the mirror and found myself unchanged. If there was a perfume in my room, it had not affected me. As I prepared to descend to the garden for my daily meeting with Beatrice, I idly observed a spider artfully spinning his web on the antique cornice of the mirror. I brought out a small broom to brush it away. But as I drew closer, the spider suddenly ceased its toil. The web vibrated with a convulsive motion of its small legs.
1: and it was dead. Killed by the poison of my breath. Beatrice, come here to me.
0: Yes, Gregory. But you view me so strangely.
1: There are questions I would ask.
0: I will answer if I can.
1: Whence came this shrub?
0: My father created it.
1: Created it? What mean you, Beatrice?
0: He is a man fearfully acquainted with the secrets of nature. And at the hour when I first drew breath, this plant sprang from the soil, the offspring of his intellect, while I was but his earthly child. As you must know by now, it has fatal qualities. But I grew up and blossomed with the plant, and was nourished by its breath.
1: So it is true.
0: It was my sister, and I loved it with human affection. For the effect of my father's fatal love for science estranged me from all society. Until heaven sent thee, dearest Gregory.
1: Accursed one! Finding thy solitude wearisome, thou hast severed me likewise from all the warmth of life, and enticed me into the region of unspeakable horror.
0: Gregory!
1: Yes, poisonous thing. Thou hast filled my blood with poison.
0: Oh, no, Gregory, thou art not poisonous.
1: You would pretend ignorance. Watch, then, watch, as I destroy that tiny insect.
0: Oh, it is my father's fatal science. It is something that he has done. It was not I. I dreamed only to love thee for a little while and to carry thy image in my heart. But my father has united us in this fearful state, perhaps to perpetuate a race of poisonous beings. I hate my father.
1: Oh, Beatrice, perhaps science can yet defeat science. Drink from this silver vial. And then perhaps you can throw off your father's yoke and come with me to my own land.
0: Oh, gladly. Give me the vial, Gregory. I know not what it contains, but I trust thee, even as you believe my words.
1: Drink half, yet keep the remaining liquid to purify my blood.
0: I drink to a...
1: Beatrice! And so she died, falling beside the roots of her accursed sister, the flask and the remaining liquid forming a small dark pool at her feet. As I fled the garden, I saw Dr. Rappaccini emerge from the house and enter the garden, there to view the consequences of his great experiment.
3: Thank you, Gregory. The story rounds out my knowledge of Dr. Rappaccini's workings. Perhaps now I can administer an antidote to him as powerful as that bestowed upon his daughter.
1: But why? Why did you give me a medicament that would rob me of my beloved? Thou, my father's friend.
3: Because I am his friend, and the friend of all mankind. It was the only known antidote for this virulent poison.
1: And so I feared. I have now but one request.
3: And that?
1: Pour me an antidote as powerful as that which took my Beatrice's life.
3: You will find the flagon from which it was poured on that table at your elbow. I had it there in readiness for your visit. May you and Beatrice be reunited in a land that knows not such poisons and such evil. Goodbye, Gregory.
1: Goodbye. I drink to death. And to life.
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5: And here's our star, Michael Redgrave. Nice going, Michael.
6: Oh, thank you, Les. I enjoyed the part.
5: Now, many thanks for making my trip to England complete and playing in our theater.
6: Thank you, Les. I hope we'll do it again. Right, goodbye now.
5: And so do I. Goodbye, Michael Redgrave.

Next week, we'll present From London, England, a very special show starring B.B. Daniel, Ben Lyon, and their two children, Barbara and Richard Lyon. After that, we come back to the good old United States and Hollywood, our regular stamping grounds, from where we'll continue our series as we present many top Hollywood stars in stories specially written for their talents and for your pleasure. 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Music composed and conducted by Del Castillo. Rappaccini's Daughter was from the classic by Nathaniel Hawthorne, adapted by Bud Lesser, produced and directed by yours truly, Les Mitchell.

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1: Listen well, good citizens, to The Crown and Huds, written by Michael Dines and starring Roy Hudd, June Whitfield, Chris Emmett, and Jeffrey Holland. This tale concerning Bad King John and Robin Hood is entitled A Comedy of Arrows.
2: Ye Chronicle of Friar Roger of Wendover, for the year of our Lord 1215. And it happened that the people of England did complain that they were fearfully sore oppressed, being pressed with fearful sores, and sore from the pressing fears, having both short commons and a pitifully small vocabulary. Then many of the coarser folk did lie in their rude hovels, and sigh and moan and groan most loudly, and after did roll over, have a fag, and ask, how was it for you before? For England in those days was under the reign of a weak and wicked tyrant, a milksop whelp whose every word was a lie, a snivelling and craven king who asked most cruelly and wantonly, left me off the honours list again. And in such odium and contempt is the name of this despot held, it will never again be borne by an English leader. And his name is, by the blessed bone of St. Cecil, I'm sure I made a note of it somewhere.
3: John? John? Oh, come along. You can't spend all day in there. The barons are waiting to see you. Do open the door, John, please.
4: Well, really, Isabella, one is not inconsiderably dissatisfied. Isn't a king entitled to some privacy? But no matter, it was a very long sit-down. But we have finished doing for England. We've just finished our latest initiative, the Peasant's Charter. It entitles every serf to write and complain if his lord kills him unfairly.
3: That's stupid, John. They won't be able to.
4: Hey, of course not. No, silly me. Serfs can't write, can they? Although we call them customers now. Still, there's always the Moans hotline. Thank you, Mr. Wogan, on the front there. My torturers have implemented the rack-to-basics policy. They're coming towards me, my dear. I'll soon be popular again.
3: Oh, the only way you'll go up in the polls is with your head on one. Do come along, John. The barons are waiting to meet with you.
4: The barons?
3: Yes, my lords Fowler, Lamont, Tibbet, St. John Stephens.
4: The Norman nobility. But I need some new policies and jokes to lay before them. Show them we're still the man we were.
3: Of course you are, John. Worse luck. Perhaps some soothing music to calm your nerves. I shall summon your minstrel, Blondel. Blondel?
5: Uh-huh. Yeah, hi there, Majesty. You called?
4: Huh? Ah! Blondel, who has for many years enjoyed a perpetual youth.
5: Oh, that's just a nasty rumour.
4: My troubadour, we would enjoy your playing. Hast thou any lays?
5: Not for ages, so I gave all that up. But there is, my latest release. I call it The Ballad of Robin Hood, because it's a ballad, you see, and, it's about this cat, Robin Hood, who triumphed over the powerful and all that sort of stuff.
3: Then regale King John with it, minstrel.
4: Yes?
3: That this stirring tale may excite his imagination.
4: But not too much. You know how excitement brings on my rash. Come, Blondel, seize your instrument and give us a pluck. Or is that out of the question?
5: Well, like I said, I've given that up. Oh, I see. Yeah. Okay. Here goes.

0: To arms! Come, my merry men, we're under attack. Seize your bows and... Oh, go. I might have known it. Little John, see to it, will you?
1: Okay, Robin. There.
0: Flaming cart alarms, they always go off at dawn, don't they? While we're up, we might as well check if everyone's here. Will, Marion, Tuck, Allens, Little John, Much?
2: Oh, I hope so.
0: Well, she has for everyone else. Now, Little John, how went my plan last night?
1: Well, Robin, we ambushed the sheriff's tax collector in the forest and pinned him to the nearest oak with our arrows.
0: Stout fellows, and the result?
1: He'll accept you being self-employed, but only if you register for VAT. Oh, and we stole his treasure.
0: Good.
1: It's all right, though. I gave him a receipt.
0: Ah. And what of our other schemes?
3: Oh, well, gosh, Robin, it's absolutely top hole.
0: Friar Tuck. The well-known spoonerism.
3: Oh, I say. Well, we waylaid the Archbishop and managed to get these two sacks of gold plate and a casket of pearls and jewels. Did we do all right?
0: Not bad, considering I only sent you out for a small hovis and a pint of milk. Find a place to hide the treasure. Cave, hollow tree trunk. Somewhere no one goes near. Like those litter bins at the picnic spot.
1: Is that all? Hardly seems worth it, Robin.
0: Not again. I've told you, John, it's what we do. Like it says on our Merry Men and Tufty Club membership cards. Robin Hood, he robs from the rich.
1: Yes, and?
0: Well, isn't that enough? Besides, there wasn't room to print anymore. We take our money from the wealthy and put it where they'll never find it. Bit like a 13th century Nick Leeson, really.
3: Oh, but, shouldn't there be more? Like, well, gosh, you know, rob the rich and give it to the ragged and hungry.
0: Why, they'd only squander it on clothes and food. I can't see why you're dissatisfied, I really can't. Do we not drink from the pure waterfall? Sleep under the spreading chestnut tree?
1: It gives me an aching chest and a proper pain in the
0: neck. Enough said. Then do we not dine off the king's deer?
3: Well, actually, I'd rather have a table.
0: Oh, dear. And are we not a band of lusty men? And what of our beautiful red-headed companion? Have we not made Marion?
1: Well, yes, we all have.
0: Max the Miller, 1214, which reminds me, I have a great wish to gaze once more upon that sweet face I adore above all others.
4: Eh? Oh, no, sorry, Robin, I didn't bring your mirror with me. Hello, boys.
5: Hello, Marion.
4: Tell me, Robin, is that Will Scarlet?
0: No, Marion, it's just a trick of the light at this time of day. Sweet lady, what brings you hence?
4: Oh, one heard voices raised in anger, and fearing your quarrelsome tempers could lead to blows, hurried down that I might offer the wounded some succour.
1: No need, good lady. Although, since you're here, while running through the undergrowth last night, I did sustain a nasty scratch in the Sweet Williams.
0: Calm yourself, Little John. She doesn't do microsurgery.
3: I say, arrows, we're under attack.
0: Don't be foolish, Tuck. Can't you see the notes on them? It's just the Morning Post. What say they, Marion?
4: Oh, a bill from the Sherwood Water Company for the waterfall. Pay up or they'll cut off the rain. Final demand for the yew wood you use for your bows. I hate getting IOUs. Oh, and this is interesting. They're having a pro-am archery contest in Nottingham. I've decided, Robin, you shall enter, and should you win, agree to give the money you're always stealing to the poor. After expenses, of course.
0: Should I win? Should I win? I'm the finest archer in... Wait a minute, what if I lose?
4: Well, let's just say you'll be feeling rather left out of the we've made Marion joke.

0: Cousin! Gus, my lord sheriff.
1: Aye.
0: Robin Hood attends archery contest. Happen thy plan is working.
1: Well now, Guy, young man. I always knew it would. Soon his outlaw gang will be within my grasp, that I may cut them down like a farmer at harvest. They will be as wheat and chaff, shredded, not once, twice, but thrice.
0: Oh, sithy, 'tis not possible. Three shredded wheat?
1: Aye. Let's go over the plan. Now, look here. The archery contests on the green in front of the castle. I put pikemen to the left, crossbows to the right.
0: And what's that space there?
1: That's for the season ticket holders. We wait and see who wins the contest. It could only be Robin Hood, and then we seize him.
0: Gradely. Masterly tactics.
1: Of course they are, young man. They're mine. The way I see it, tyranny is a game of two halves, which is what all my enemies end up in. And now, get you down to the archery contest. I shall go to the castle battlements to see if I can espy base varlets with unusual scars, discoloured complexions, and unfeasibly misshapen bodies.
0: Ah, you look to see which are the outlaws in disguise?
1: Nay, lad, I'm looking out for the musicians who'll be playing at half-time.
2: Come on, everyone. Blend in with the crowd and look inconspicuous.
3: Exactly what are you disguised as, Tuck?
4: A jolly pieman, Robin. Realistic, eh? Lovely reheated lukewarm pies. Delicious minced pig lungs dyed bright pink. Reconstituted steak and salmonella.
2: A damn sight too realistic. And your disguise, Little John?
1: Oh, I'm Jack, Robin. See, here's my bag of magic beans.
2: Ah, fine. Marion, your Lady Godiva is excellent. Very realistic skin-tight body stocking.
5: Body stocking? Oh, yikes. I knew it wasn't just the horse I'd forgotten.
2: Is that us all? Where's Alan Adale?
5: I think he's lost in the crowd, Robin. Although with that strange disguise of his, all those huge spots, we shouldn't have much trouble. Oh, yes, there he goes.
2: Yes. It is indeed quite a strange disguise. Though not as silly as the little bloke chasing him with the beard, back-combed hair and horrible woolly. Now, make haste and look inconspicuous. The contest will start soon. Ooh, yeah. 1,000 pardons.
0: Mind where you're going, you great soft Saxon Jesse. But even though thou art disguised to look like Robin Hood, don't think I won't have you flogged to within 2.54 centimetres of your life.
2: 2.54 centimetres? Oh, an inch! I'll never get the hang of this Norman metrification, you know.
5: Careful, Robin, careful. You don't want him to guess who we are.
0: And now, you great soft Saxon Jesse, stand aside, for I go to capture real Robin Hood, thou knows. He and me be sworn enemies, vow to fight at death whenever we meet. Happen mere sight of me reduces him to homicidal rage.
2: I wonder who that was.
5: Oh, Robin, it's the archery contest. Oh, I can feel my heart beat faster.
2: So that's why everything's wobbling, eh? Good.
5: Hurry, Robin, into the contestants' enclosure. The archery contest...

0: Nottingham archery contest, and here's your host, Jim the Bowman.
1: Great, super, smashing, marvellous, lovely, great, eh? And we've got a wonderful contest with some wonderful prizes for you today. Tell them what we got, Tone.
0: In one.
1: This very ugly relic of St. Percy of Porcelain. He was a lifelong celibate, so the relic is in very good condition.
0: In three.
1: This superset of luxury patio furniture. It was actually mentioned in the Doomsday Book 150 years ago, and that's how long we've been trying to get rid of it.
0: In six.
1: Tonight's star prize, a lovely trip for two to the very wonderful Holy Land on a crusade. Your chance to travel abroad, meet interesting people, and massacre them. And, as always, Bully is here to ensure fair play.
2: Yes, any bother and I'll dead-leg you.
1: Now you know why we call him Bully. Great, super, smashing, lovely, marvellous, right. So, there's all to go for. Now, who's first of the archers up on the hockey?
3: Oh, tis me, me old pal, me old beauty. Yeah, see, I just pulls back my bow and...
1: And he's gone straight into the bull.
3: Course I do most nights.
1: And next up, the great archer, Master Geoffrey.
0: Amazing! His tip's inside with the first one, they're both sharing.
4: Nonsense, I know nothing of insider share tips.
1: And who could doubt it? And finally, our mystery contestant.
5: That's me. I'll just get ready.
1: Tuck,
5: hold my bow and quiver.
1: Of course, Robin. Am I quivering fast enough? Oh, crikey! Oh! Oh, it's sorry, Robin. It went all through my hand.
5: You stupid, clumsy great...
0: And it split the other arrows, sliced through the hangman's noose, knocked the tip off the cherry cigar, and brought down that rather fine albatross. A winner!
1: Flash git. Right, well done, sir. Super smashing marvelous.
6: Look out, Robin!
5: So, Robin Hood, despite thy pathetic disguise, your skill gives you away. Seize him, man! We've got him. Quick, into castle. He hangs at door, man holes.
7: Oh, blimey, not another flipping early start.
6: Oh, John Allen. Scarlet, we must save him. The thought of him imprisoned is more than I can stomach.
4: Oh, I don't know. At least they took his pies as well.
5: I wonder why they seized Friar Tuck.
8: Because when Tuck fired the winning shot of the archery contest, Guy of Gisborne thought Tuck was you, Robin Hood, in disguise. He's one of us, Robin. We must save him.
4: That's for the benefit of anyone who's just tuned in, folks. Forget about Tuck for now, little John. I got more pressing things to worry about.
6: Indeed, Robin. Like what?
4: Like how do I get this set of luxury patio furniture back to Sherwood? And will it suit... Oh, how not inconsiderably thrilling, Blondel. Tell us more.
9: But, John, dearest, the barons await. They have a new charter for you to sign here.
4: But they've already got the Crusaders' charter, the Pilgrims' charter. No, one's not signing this.
9: Why not, beloved?
4: Why should this lot have a charter? We don't even know who the Magnas are, do we? Blondel, tell us more. Does Robin rescue the good friar?
1: Well, Majesty, like having called the greatest archers to a tavern on the green.

0: In Wigmore Street.
1: Well now, young man, this just won't do. That's the third rack you've broken. And you know I won't get a repairman out this time of night. I think you could do with losing some of that ugly fat.
0: Oh, golly, you don't mean a carton of fellow's victuals?
1: Oh, I think I might have to cut off more than those. I tell you, Robin Hood, for an outlaw leader, you've really let yourself go.
0: Oh, botheration, I've told you, I'm not Robin. I'm Tuck, a friar. Look, I've been thinking...
1: Thinking, eh? So you're a deep fat friar then, right. Well, why are you dressed as a jolly pie man, eh? Eh? Do you think I, Simon of Nottingham, am simple? Well, answer.
0: Oh, sorry, you just gave me an idea for a song.
1: A song? Perhaps you would like to try it out in yonder metal cabinet shaped like a woman and lined with spikes.
0: Oh, no, I don't think it's an Iron Maiden song. Now, listen, good sheriff.
1: Don't call me that! I am not a good sheriff, I'm a bad sheriff. I rob, I steal, I oppress.
0: Just misunderstood, I expect. Probably society's fault. What does your social worker think? I'm sure a nice adventure holiday on some probation.
1: Right.
0: Oh! I warn you, Sheriff, my cries of pain and agony will bring Robin Hood to my rescue.
1: Right.
0: Pain, agony, pain, agony. That banging. 'Tis Robin come to rescue me.
1: Don't be daft, lad. It's just the prisoner next door telling you to keep the noise down. Now, where was I? Right. Try this. Who do you fancy for the match, sir? Move your head a fraction. Going away this year. Anything for the weekend? Oh, keep still.

0: No seat here. No, not small enough. Ah, those dripping walls, the foul stench, that crude picture of a hangman on the door. This must be it.
1: You found Tuck's dungeon, Robin?
0: No, the gents. I knew those last four pints were a mistake. See you in a minute.
2: Oh, it's very dark and gloomy in here, John. Just the moon shining through those arrow slits. Do the merry men follow behind?
1: Aye, and we'll do until you get some clothes on, Marion. It's not just the window showing a good moon, I can tell you. We're all here, save Alan the Dale. He decided to swim the moat.
0: Well, that could take all night. He's doing it lengthways. Come. Come. Down this passage to the great hall, past these ornate carvings.
3: Oi! You! Halt, or we'll... Fire! Look, will you lot wait for it, please? Look, can you hang about while we reload our crossbow?
2: Oh, Robin, it's the sheriff's guards, all in their funny helmets. Why do Norman helmets have that big bit of metal over the nose?
0: Because if it was over their eyes, they couldn't see anything, could they? Look at them standing together. Ah, gives me an idea. I'll just take one of these large stone balls from the statue. Big lads, those Greek gods, weren't they? Now, now if I... How's that?
1: Very good, Robin. But when you've stopped playing skittles, the guards are still coming.
3: Stop, or we'll... Too late, but, well, you know what I mean. Just a tick, we're reloading again.
0: We're outnumbered. If I just draw my bow...
3: Oi, you've blooded me chain mail.
1: Well done, Robin. With one arrow, you've shot all their belts away. Their tights have fallen round their ankles. The guards are powerless to resist.
0: Yes, just their luck. The Navy's in town tonight, I don't know. This way, to the Great Hall. Ah, it is just below us. See, Guy of Gisborne and his cronies feasting. John, Marion, Will, sneak down the stairs. I shall surprise them. See the wall hanging? By leaping on that and plunging my dagger into it, I shall descend slowly and safely to the ground. Well, it worked for Douglas of Fairbanks, didn't it? Here goes.
2: Oh! He's done it. He's sliding down the curtain.
1: Incredible, but it's not a curtain, Marion. It's a... It's a roller blind. Don't worry, he leapt free. He's landed on the table.
4: Go way up, you great Saxon girl's blouse. Get the foot out of me, mushy peas.
0: Guy of Gisborne, I have come for my man.
4: This isn't that sort of club. Hey, I know thee. It's lad who's disguised as Robin Hood. Insolent dog, prepare to die.
0: Not by your sword, Gisbert, for have I not the keenest blade in Sherwood? See that row of candles?
5: Oi, who put the lights out?
0: And to show you with whom you deal, on your chest, my name.
4: Reuben Trod.
0: Sorry, I've got terrible sword writing. And now, Guy of Gisborne, defend yourself.
4: It's incredible. I've fought with people who drink while fencing, people who eat chicken legs, and, well, even people who do both, but never have I had a sword fight with someone who does that.
0: Sorry, I was desperate. There. I knew those last four pints were a mistake, and now... The final thrust. Ah, I slipped.
4: So, Saxon, I have thee pinned to table.
6: Get your hand.
4: Don't try and keep thy head out of me mushy peas while I run you through.
6: Come.
0: Not so fast, Guy. If I just throw this pepper in your face...
4: Well, hurry up. I haven't got all night.
0: Sorry, I never did get the hang of these pepper grinders. Free. And now I shall swing from the chandelier and have at you.
4: I've told thee it's not that sort of club. Ha!
0: Ha! Yes. up these stairs, through here. Beg pardon, my Lord Bishop. More stairs, through here.
2: Manacles, branding irons, headsman's axe, and a pair of fluffy slippers. Who lives in a place like this? David, it's over to...
0: Well, he had it coming. More flipping stairs through here. We're on the topmost battlements. Gisborne, look behind you.
4: Ah, Saxon dolt. I won't fall for that old trick. There's nothing behind me.
0: Suit yourself. One little push.
4: Good God!
0: He was right. There was nothing behind him. Until he hit the moat anyway. Still, he fell for it. Just missed Eleanor Dale, too.
1: Robert, the castle is taken. We've rescued the sheriff and kidnapped Friar Tuck. They put up a terrible struggle.
0: They might have struggled less if you'd done it the other way round. Good night's work. Gisborne slain, the sheriff and his treasure in my hands, and yet I feel there is something yet undone. Marion, come with me.
2: You want my aid, Robin? A difficult and demanding action that requires my special skills?
0: Well, sort of, yeah. Talking of things undone and seeing you've still not found your clothes reminded me. I never did find out what it was like swinging from that chandelier.

0: A little
1: bit. Well, Robin, 'tis a splendid feast. How's your venison?
0: And that's underdone, John, I feel. It keeps tossing the chips off my plate with its antlers.
2: And it's quite delightful seeing the sheriff's men join in the fun. I wonder if they enjoy swinging from the trees.
0: Not at the end of those ropes, I don't. Ah, Marion, we have won. Does it not make you feel virtuous?
1: I hope not, for all our sakes.
0: Thank you, John.
3: Oh, a noble victory, Robin. But you've not forgot your promise. You will give that which you steal from the rich to the poor.
0: Well, I suppose it would get us some good PR, but give?
3: Robin.
0: Well, it could encourage dependency. I thought if we set up a benefits agency, you know, some sort of means testing, perhaps loans instead of just giving the money away.
2: Oh, don't be silly, Robin. No one with any sense would ever introduce a system like that.
0: No, Frankie.
2: And what now? Shall you abandon Sherwood and move to Nottingham Castle?
0: Certainly not. Have you any idea of the negative equity on that place? Nay. I shall wed Marion and live out my days in the bosky greenwood. Then, when I die...
1: You really know how to cheer up a party, don't you?
0: When I die, you will bury me wherever this arrow lands.
3: Truly a great shot, Robin, and yet I fear that may not be your final resting place.
0: And why not? What disobedience is this?
2: Well, it could be awkward, Robin. Your arrow just hit one of our guard dogs.
0: Yes, and...
1: Well, I really don't think we can bury you against the side of a tree. Not like that.
4: Thou hast just heard The Crowned Hunts. The script was penned by Michael Dines. Roy Hudd, June Whitfield, Chris Emmett, and Jeffrey Holland spoke the line. John Whitehall played lute in Manor Silken, and our producer was Richard Wilkin.
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9: I ought to be in pictures. I'm beautiful to see. I ought to be in pictures. Oh, Louie B., look at me. I ought to be in pictures.
10: Hey, Hal.
11: Oh, hi, Swain.
10: Hey, who do you think has this picture in the paper?
11: Who?
10: Charlie Wick from our hometown, Daly City. He's in town.
11: You mean that stupid little kid I went to school with?
10: Yeah.
11: You mean the same Charlie Wick who used to eat all the chalk?
10: Yeah, the kid with the white complexion.
11: What's his picture in the paper for?
10: Well, he wrote a book.
11: No.
10: Yeah.
11: No.
10: Yeah.
11: Charlie Wick? Why, he used to be the class idiot in school. He used to flunk all his courses.
10: Are you sure?
11: Well, I ought to know. He copied for me.
10: Well, it says in the paper here, Hal, while in Hollywood, Mr. Wick will stay at the Ambassador Hotel.
11: Oh, no. When I knew that guy, I didn't even have a pot to put pencils in.
10: Well, he's sure a success now, Hal. It says here, Mr. Wick is in town negotiating for the sale of his book to a motion picture company for $50,000.
11: Oh, no!
10: Yeah, and that's not all. It says, and today on the steps of the City Hall, Mayor Bowen presented the noted author with a sterling silver pot to put pencils in.
11: Oh, that's too much. If Charlie Wick can write a book, anybody can.
10: Do you really think so?
11: Certainly. You don't have to be a writer. Some of the greatest books in the world were written by men who weren't writers. Look at O. Henry, for example.
10: Well, what did he do?
11: All day long he made candy bars, and at night he wrote books.
10: Well, I bet the pages were sticky.
11: Yeah. What else is in the paper? Charlie Wick a writer.
10: Yeah. A writer. I guess if Charlie Wick can write a book, anybody can. Huh?
11: Sure.
10: Could you help?
11: Easy.
10: Well, why don't you write one and show that Charlie Wick up?
11: Because I'm above it. Anybody can write a book. I'm an actor.
10: I guess you have to be pretty smart to write a book.
11: What are you telling me? I'm not smart enough to write a book?
10: Well, it's just that you said that Charlie was stupid and you're smarter and he wrote a book and you didn't.
11: Guess the only thing to convince you is to knock off a little book while I'm waiting.
10: Well, is it that easy?
11: I'm telling you, it's a snap sween. All you need is a pencil and paper.
10: Oh, if that's that easy, I'll write one too so you won't be lonesome.
11: There's no sense writing two. Let's write one together.
10: Okay, I'll get the pencils and the paper.
11: Fine, I'll clear off the table here. Snap writing a book.
10: Right, here you are, Hal. Here's some paper and a pencil for you.
11: Good, you got some?
10: Yeah, I got mine. Let's go.
11: All right. Now, when I count three, we'll start writing.
10: Okay.
11: One, two.
10: Wait a minute, Hal. What are we going to write first, a novel or fiction?
11: Let's write a novel. I think they're coming back.
10: Okay, a novel.
11: Okay, here we go now.
10: Right.
11: One, two, three, write. Winnie.
10: Yeah?
11: Is your pencil sharp enough?
10: No, how's yours?
11: Let's sharpen them. That's what's holding us.
10: Yeah, that's us what's doing it all right.
11: Yeah. Good and sharp now. That's one of the first rules of the game.
10: Okay, I'm getting them, Chuck.
11: Swell. Fine.
10: Here's yours.
11: Yeah, this writing business is so easy, it makes me laugh.
10: Yeah, me too.
11: Ready?
10: It makes me laugh.
11: Okay, now.
10: Ready?
11: Right. Tweeny.
10: Yeah?
11: How's your pencil?
10: I think it's too sharp.
11: Mine, too. Let's break them and get them just right.
10: Okay. Well, that's the way we got to have them, all right.
11: Yeah. Not too sharp now.
10: Don't worry. I'm making them good writing size, boy.
11: Fine. Get him back over here so we can start.
10: Here's yours.
11: Swell. Imagine Charlie Wick passing himself off as a writer. Ready?
10: Ready.
11: Let's go. Right. You too, huh?
10: Yeah, this time I want to get my pencil just right. Not too long and not too short, boy. I like a nice short pencil. Just right. Ouch!
11: What's the matter?
10: How long does it take for a fingernail to grow back?
11: Sweetie.
10: Yeah?
11: Do you have a feeling that something is holding us up?
10: Yeah, I had the feeling while I was writing.
11: I think I know what it is.
10: What?
11: The ideas are pouring out of our heads so fast that these pencils aren't quick enough to write them down.
10: Yeah. Well, what's the answer?
11: What we need is a typewriter.
10: Well, our landlady's niece has one.
11: Good. Now go on down and ask her for it.
10: Oh, gee, hello. Every time I talk to Nancy, you ask her.
11: When are you going to get over this bashfulness, Sween? You don't think you can get along without women, do you?
10: No.
11: Now you're talking.
10: Sure. What will we do with all those girls' bicycles?
11: Go on down and borrow the typewriter from Nancy.
10: Look, I don't want to borrow it from
11: you. You won't bother her. If she's busy, just poke your head in, borrow the typewriter, and come back. Now go on.
5: Hello, Mr. Sweeney.
10: Hello, Nancy.
5: Won't you come in?
10: I'm not bothering you, am I?
5: Oh, no. I was just ironing a few things.
10: Oh, well, I don't want to bother you then.
5: Oh, you're not bothering me.
10: No, you were doing something, and I just assume not bother you.
5: Well, you can come in if you want to, and you won't bother me.
10: Well, I might bother you, and I don't want to bother you.
5: Well, you won't really.
10: No, you go ahead. I might bother you.
5: Very well.
10: May I bother you for a moment?
5: Certainly. Come on in.
10: Hi.
5: I'll just go on ironing here and we can talk.
10: It sure won't be bothering you.
5: Please, Mr. Sweeney. Bye. Now, what did you want?
10: Well, Hal sent me down to...
5: to ask what?
10: Hal sent me down to ask...
5: For what?
10: Well, he sent me down...
5: Well, speak up.
10: Oh, I can't while you're ironing those ladies' things there.
5: You mean these?
10: Oh, yes.
5: Well, why should you be embarrassed by a pair of panties?
10: Oh, is that what those are?
5: Yes.
10: Boy, what a relief. I thought it was a lady's handkerchief.
5: Now... What was it Mr. Mark sent you down for?
10: Oh, do you have a typewriter we could borrow?
5: Oh, I have that Remington over there.
10: Oh, swell.
5: I didn't know you could type, Mr. Sweeney.
10: Oh, yeah, I learned to type in school. I was almost a champion once.
5: You were?
10: Sure, I can type 5 words a minute. And sometimes 10.
5: Sometimes?
10: Yeah, when I use carbon paper.
5: Oh, Mr. Sweeney, you're exaggerating.
10: Yeah, I can only type 4 words a minute. I gotta be going now.
5: Oh, why the hurry?
10: Well, me and Hal are writing a book.
5: Writing a book? Oh, that's wonderful. What's it about?
10: Well, that's the best part of it. We left it wide open. In case we get in the middle and we want to change it.
5: Well, is it a mystery?
10: So far it is.
5: But do you think it'll turn out to be biographical?
10: I should say not. There'll be no dirty stuff in our book. Sake.
5: Oh, Mr. Sweeney, I'm so proud that you're getting into writing. When you get to be a big, famous author, you won't forget me, will you?
10: Oh, you know me. I'll return your typewriter.
5: Oh, Mr. Sweeney, I'm so happy for you. Someday you'll be famous and wealthy and admired, and you'll be in society, and you'll be chased by autograph hounds, and you'll live in a fine house, and the world will be at your feet.
10: Sure I'm not bothering you?
5: Certainly.
10: Well, I gotta go now.
5: So soon?
10: Yeah, me and Hal are writing a book, you know.
5: Well, goodbye.
10: Bye, Nancy.
5: Goodbye, Mr. Sweeney.
10: Yes? Oh, I didn't bother you.
7: Next time you enjoy a cup of coffee, make sure it's Sanka. Yes, next time you enjoy a cup of coffee, make sure it's Sanka coffee. For if you've been losing sleep, become nervous and tense, or if the family complains of your